0: Daniels, the governor of the state of Indiana, with us here. And as for the Indiana Motorsports Development Initiative, what's the next phase, Governor? What happens next?
1: We're just talking to businesses of all kinds, making sure they understand all the reasons this is a great place for them to plant their flag and grow their business. And we've got a lot of, even this weekend, as you can imagine, with so many leaders of the racing world in town, we've got a lot of contacts going on.
0: We've got folks listening to us around the world. If people are interested in talking to Matt Stewart, the director of the Indiana Motorsports Development Initiative, how do they get in contact with the state of Indiana?
1: Well, you call the Indiana Economic Development Corporation and ask for Matt Stewart, as in Chief Stewart. That's not hard to remember. We'll go anywhere, fly anywhere, and talk to anyone.
0: Yeah, and you can send an email to racingahead@indiana.gov if you have any questions. I think that's the right one. Is that right?
1: That'll work.
0: I believe that's right. That'll work. You know, Governor, this is the first time in my 7 years. We got a problem in turn two. Let's go to Adam Alexander.
2: A spin coming through turn number two. It appeared to be the Bruno Gincaro machine. He lost it coming off the short chute, spun it into the outside wall, slid off the turn two banking, and now is sending it to the entrance to the back straightaway. Gincaro running in the top 10, making his way off the short chute, lost it, debris littered throughout turn number two, and he is sitting idle as other cars use the pit access lane to get around. Problems for Gincaro, lap 77 in the 89th running of the Indianapolis 500.
0: A very hard hit for Bruno Gincaro and that Team Centrix Newman Haas Racing machine. Pancho, boy, he really put a hurting on all four corners of that car.
3: Well, he really did, and it's a shame. I mean, Bruno's doing an excellent job. I mean, he's been running in sixth place there just before that happened, so I'm not sure, you know, what happened down. I don't remember him being close to any cars the last couple laps, but you know, it's this racetrack here will jump out and bite you when you least expect it.
0: Well, several members of the Delphi safety team already surrounding the Bruno Gincaro machine. As you mentioned, the 36 car, the Team Centrix car, was running in sixth place when this incident occurred in turn number two. So we are yellow at the Indianapolis Motor Speedway. 77 laps are complete. Sam Hornish Jr. is your leader. When we come back, we'll continue our conversation with the governor of Indiana, Mitch Daniels. Now, stay tuned for the greatest spectacle in racing. Back at the Indianapolis Motor Speedway, Mike King and the entire IMS Radio Network crew, we are under caution for the second time this afternoon. A big hit by Bruno Gincaro in the Team Centrix Newman Haas Racing Team. Adam Alexander, you've got your glasses on it. It appeared that he made contact. Actually, it appeared that A.J. Foyt IV may have come down on him. The wheels interlocked, and boy, Gincaro had nowhere to go but the safer barrier.
2: Yeah, it looked like as Bruno Gincaro went to clear the lap machine of A.J. Foyt IV, the right rear of Gincaro and the front portion of A.J. Foyt, the force car, got together. That's what sent Bruno Gincaro slamming into the outside retaining wall. The crash actually began, Mike, just as he came off the short chute, and his car ended up stopping at the entrance to the back straightaway. The safety crews on the scene trying to get Bruno from the car, and the ambulance is waiting to transport him to the care center. As many as 20 Delphi safety workers have 2 gallon buckets picking up the debris here in turn number two. Quite a scene in the middle stages of the 500.
0: Meantime, as we have completed 78, soon to be 79 laps complete in this 200-mile Indianapolis 500-mile race, we see all of the leaders come down pit lane. Let's go very quickly to Nicole Mansky. She is waiting on the Dan Weldon machine. Nicole?
4: That's right. We are waiting and waiting. He is prepared to enter his pit right now, and he is in. It appears as though they are making a four-tire change. The car is running good. They're taking on fuel, and that appears to be it. He will be out in just a matter of seconds.
5: Sam Hornish Jr. is in. They made no changes this time. He is away in 8 seconds, and he will beat everybody out of pit road. Mario Franchitti is going to beat his teammate Tony Kanaan out as well.
0: Buddy Lazier very nearly touched with another car as he exited his pit stall. We see also the 44 car of Jeff Bucknum now clearing the Dreyer and Reinbold stall. Let's see if anyone else below us. Yes, Adrian Fernandez still being serviced by that Adrian Fernandez Mo Nunn team as he now comes out. One of the vision cars that appears to be the 22 of Jeff Ward now clears the pit. So everyone now in and out as we take a look at the top 10. Sam Hornish Jr. being shown the leader right now. We will wait to see how everyone cycles through. In fact, let's stand by on that top 10 for everyone else to cycle through, and we'll take a look. Danica Patrick looked like, Pancho, she had stalled the car. They get her restarted, get her in and out of the pits.
3: Yeah, that's going to be kind of costly for her. She's been running an excellent race, and, you know, that These things, you shouldn't really kill them in the pits nowadays because they've got the traction control, but things do happen. So hopefully she doesn't get too worked up about losing all that time in the pits and just settles back into running the race she's been running.
0: Well, as we mentioned, Danica Patrick-Pierce, she stalled it. Meantime, the 10 of Darren Manning looks like going to be pushed behind the pit wall. Let's go down to Kevin Lee for an update on Danica Patrick.
6: Don't have any info yet. We'll have some shortly.
0: Okay, thank you very much, Kevin. And we watched Danica Patrick coming back up to speed. Governor of the state of Indiana, Mitch Daniels, joining us here. Governor, this is the first time in my 7 years as the anchor of the radio network that we have had the governor of Indiana join us in the booth. I'd like to extend the invitation every year. You want to just make this an annual stop?
1: Hey, sold, Mike.
0: All right. It's great to have you. The rest of your day will be what? Will you just simply be a spectator, blend in with the crowd, and take in all the sights?
1: Well, I'm going to watch racing. I'm going to talk to everybody I can. As I said, I'm going to talk to a few people in the racing business and remind them they ought to be here not just for big events like this, but all year long. But mainly I want to go root a few favorites on.
0: Hey, Governor Mitch Daniels, great having you, and we look forward to talking to you in the near future. Matt Stewart, the director of Indiana Motorsports Development. Once again, you can reach him. Send him an email at racingahead@indiana.gov. Would be great to have your racing business located here in the great state of Indiana. So great to see you today, Governor, and enjoy the rest of the race. Matt, you as well. Let's go downstairs. Nicole, you've got Chip Ganassi.
7: I do have Chip Ganassi. It's been an extremely frustrating day for Darren Manning. We just saw them take the car behind the wall. What's going on?
8: You know, I'm sorry, Nicole. I really have no idea. I mean, that's the next pit over. You have to go talk to Bill Pappas over there. I'm sure he can tell you. We're all very frustrated, though, obviously, with one of the team cars, you know, obviously not having a good day. I'm not exactly sure what's happened over there, though.
7: We'll go over to Max.
0: Okay, so Nicole Mansky will make her way from Scott Dixon's pit over to the 10 pit. Meantime, let's check back in with Kevin Lee, find out about Danica Patrick.
6: Danica simply stalled the car. There are no problems with the car, but obviously a very costly pit stop spending the extra time in the pits.
0: Okay, thanks so much. And Dave Wilson, very quickly, let's get the top 10, as now they have everyone has cycled through on stops and they have already passed the Yard of Bricks. So where do they stand right now?
9: Well, Scott Sharpe's picked up a couple spots. He went from 6th to 4th, as did Thomas Schechter, going from 7th to 5th. Big loser, as you already knew, Danica Patrick, dropping from 4th to 16th, losing 12 spots.
0: Okay, so Danica now going to have to race her way back to the field under caution for the single car incident, and actually a two-car incident. A.J. Foyt the fourth did not wind up in the wall, but he was part of this incident that left Bruno Junqueira's car very badly damaged in turn number two in the safer barrier. Very quickly to Dave Argerbite, we've got about 30 seconds to spend with A.J. Foyt the fourth.
6: Anthony, what happened in the incident there?
10: I got past going turn one, so therefore I was a little bit slow coming off turn one, and Bruno went to go underneath me in the short chute, and the spotter set inside. And I saw he was there, and I don't know if I turned in too early to try to stay out of the marbles, or he waited a little bit too late to turn in, but can't give too much room going to turn two. You hit those marbles, you'll be in the wall yourself. So it's unfortunate for him. I mean, I hope he's all right, and it's unfortunate for the ABC team already to be out of this 500.
0: Okay, so that is A.J. Foyt the fourth. It looks like Adrian Fernandez back in his pit stall. I want to remind you to use what's used at the track. Henry PM 2000 driveway sealer and filler available at Home Depot. Sam Hornish Jr. leads the 89th Indianapolis 500. Now, stay tuned for the greatest spectacle in racing. At the Indianapolis Motor Speedway, Jim Beam, the official spirit of the 89th running of the Indianapolis 500, remind you to drink smart as you celebrate with friends at the greatest spectacle in racing. Mike King and the entire IMS Radio Network crew back with you. 82 of 200 laps being shown complete. Sam Hornish Jr. is the leader. Dario Franchitti runs second. Tony Kanaan is third. We are under yellow for the incident involving Bruno Junqueira in turn number two. Very quickly to Nicole Mansky.
7: Well, when Chip Ganassi tells you to do something, you do it. So I walked over to Darren Manning's crew and found out there seems to be a problem with the rear suspension. They're afraid something might be broken. As we said earlier, they took the car behind the wall. They're going to check it out. And I do have a promise, actually, that they will be back in just a few short laps. Also, Adrian Fernandez making two unscheduled pit stops very quickly in just a couple of laps. They think there is a problem with the rear jack. They say if he's in the back of the field, you might as well keep him there and fix the problem now.
0: Boy, shades of Chicago last year, a race that Adrian Fernandez won with no jacks in that race. So we'll just have to keep our eye on that. And, Nicole, hey, if you're told to go talk to Chip and he doesn't have the answer, we can't blame you, and you were told to go talk to Chip. We are under yellow at the Indianapolis Motor Speedway with Sam Hornish Jr. leading Dario Franchitti and Tony Kanaan at the 89th Indianapolis 500-mile race. Now, stay tuned for the greatest spectacle in racing. Back at the Indianapolis Motor Speedway, 84 laps complete. We are still under yellow for the incident involving Bruno Junqueira in turn number two. Meantime, Kenny Breck has fallen off the lead lap and currently runs in 23rd place, the 1999 winner. What's up with him? Let's find out from Kevin Lee.
6: He's coming into the pits now for the third time during this caution. The last one was a 23-second stop. He obviously had some contact with something somewhere because he can't keep the steering wheel straight. So they're trying to adjust that right wheel suspension. Up front is what they're working on right now. So big time problems for Kenny Breck, who is still sitting in his stall.
0: So we remain under yellow. Sam Hornish Jr. shown your leader. We will complete 85 of 200 laps this time by Dario Franchitti is second. Tony Kanaan is third. Scott Sharp is fourth. Thomas Schechter is fifth. Dan Weldon is sixth. Vitor Mira is seventh. Buddy Lazier is eighth. Brian Herta is ninth, and Sebastian Bourdais runs 10th. 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
11: Yes, Mike. Bruno, they are transferring to Methodist Hospital. He is awake and alert, and like Larry Foyt, complaining of back pain from this very scary crash. The car just went by, and believe me, it's hurt. It's hit pretty hard. So the good news is he's awake and alert and will be transferred to Methodist.
0: Okay, it looks like we're getting set to go back to green flag racing momentarily. Let's go down to Dave Arkebright.
12: Jacques Lazier's made a great charge from 27th to 14th. Serving as an assistant fueler on that car is Arthur Fleurieu, a major on a C-130 aircraft commander just 5 weeks removed from Afghanistan and Iraq. What do you think? Are you having fun, Major?
13: This is absolutely fabulous. I can't believe what a show of American patriotism. I can't believe it. It's outstanding. Overwhelming.
12: Overwhelming is right, and we're going to green flag racing. Back to Mike King.
0: Okay, Dave Arkebright, thanks very much. We're back to green flag racing. Sam Hornish Jr. trying to hold off the 33 of Briscoe. That's a lap car, but it looks like Dario Franchitti will make a move in one.
14: Well, Briscoe is going to lead that little pack, but it's not going to be just as you pointed out, Mike. Briscoe trying to get his lap back in turn two.
15: Briscoe slides around leader Sam Hornish Jr. Those two cars break away. They've got a five-car length advantage over second place Dario Franchitti.
16: The lap car Briscoe continues to lead the way. The battle right now for second. Tony Kanaan dives to the inside of Dario Franchitti. Hornish trying to clear Briscoe, couldn't get it done in three.
15: In the short shoot, he cannot get it done. He has about a one-car length lead, and now Tony Kanaan looks to the inside. Coming down the straightaway, he is battling Sam Hornish Jr.
0: So as they run behind the lap car, Briscoe, here comes Tony Kanaan looking to the inside of leader Sam Hornish Jr. in turn number one.
14: Tony Kanaan's been a number of laps trying to get out on Richie Hurd. He did so in the pitch, but he cannot catch up with Hornish. Hornish Jr. in turn two.
15: Tony Kanaan lost the momentum coming off a one. Sam Hornish Jr. pulls away. It's a seven-car length advantage. Your leader, Sam Hornish Jr., riding behind the lap car of Ryan Briscoe.
16: Meanwhile, Scott Sharp drops out of line. He's going to try to pick up his position. Now he's going to lap the car of Richie Hurd, put him another lap down, hopefully catch up toward the leader. Sam Hornish Jr. already in four.
15: Hornish is right behind that lap car of Briscoe. Then it's Kanaan, Franchitti, Sharp. That's how you go one through four.
0: So Sam Hornish Jr. will clear the lap car. Briscoe heading into turn number one. It looks like one of the greatest stories of the month of May could be finished today. Kenny Breck, the 1999 Indy 500 winner, was shown in 24th place last time by. Now appears he is in his pit. Kevin Lee, what's the story on Kenny Breck?
6: Actually, what happened was a lower nut on the right front suspension came loose, so they've been trying to get that tightened up. They don't think it was because of contact from anything else, just bad luck and real misfortune for Breck.
0: Meantime, Darren Manning, whose number 10 target Chip Ganassi Racing Toyota-powered Panos had been pushed behind the wall. It was ill-handling. Poncho, it appears they've made some repairs to that car, and under the new rules now that went into effect a few years ago, you can bring a car back out on the track after doing work in the garage area.
3: That's true, and these cars are so sensitive that it's smart to take them back, put them back on the setup pad, check everything out, and then bring it back out. And you know, it just gives the team a chance to get back in the race. They're going to be down some laps, but still maybe be able to pull off a good finish.
0: Buddy Lazier right now is back up to seventh place. He has Vitor Mir, it looks like, behind him, trying to hunt him down as we watch in the back straight. Some great action, Mark James, heading into turn three. We're keeping our eye on Dan Weldon.
16: Vitor Mir slips around Richie Hearn. Dan Weldon trying to join that pack, get through that lap traffic, and get back up toward the front. Weldon currently running in the sixth position.
0: So as we watch these drivers, out in front it's Sam Hornish Jr. trying to hold off Tony Kanaan, but this is a great battle shaping up as we see Lazier and Weldon go side by side into turn number one.
14: And that Lazier has been very wise with him, just a little bit of space to get a job. So they're still going to show you out front Hornish, then Matt Pinkini and Kanaan.
15: Talking about the battle for six, Dan Weldon has the spot up off of turn number two, but Buddy Lazier right on his rear wing. They race for position down the backstretch in Indianapolis.
16: Battle for the lead shaping up in turn three. Tony Kanaan look to the inside of Sam Hornish Jr. Couldn't make the pass. It's Hornish in four.
15: Kanaan is right there. Kim Green told me last night he liked the setup if the weather was right for AGR, and all three cars running up front look pretty good.
0: So less than two car lengths separate first and second place. A great battle out front. Sam Hornish Jr. trying to hold off Tony Kanaan. Dario Franchitti runs third. Scott Sharp is fourth. And Vitor Mira is fifth at the 89th Indy 500. Now stay tuned for the greatest spectacle in racing. At the Indianapolis Motor Speedway, we're watching a great battle out front between Sam Hornish Jr., Tony Kanaan, Dario Franchitti, and Scott Sharp. Scott had worked his way up to third, now has given up the position once again to Dario Franchitti. As we near the halfway point of the 89th Indianapolis 500, great to have Chris Economaki, the Dean of American Motorsports Journalists, for his observations on the first half of this race. Chris?
17: Oh, thank you. Well, with 100 laps of the 200 compete, the 89th running has been a delight for the fans. As expected, the early going was a duel between the Honda engine car of pole position winner Tony Kanaan and the Toyota Propel Penske machine of Sam Hornish. They traded lead back and forth early, much to the delight of the fans, particularly those in the expensive front row seats where some of that passing took place. Danica Patrick was never out of the top six, and at this moment, unfortunately, is a good distance behind. Why? Because of that rookie nemesis we spoke of earlier in the program. She stalled her car during a pit stop. One of the surprises of the early going in this year's 500 is Buddy Lazier, whose car crashed on Friday, suffered serious damage, and underwent extensive repair. But because of the shortage of time, there was no time to test the car to see whether it was right or not. Well, it certainly is right. It's a Chevy, which has been pretty much written off by a lot of racing, as this is their last year in the sport, has never been out of the top 10, and is a contender. Not long ago, a miscue by Bruno Junqueira, passing AJ Foyt IV, sent him into the South Short Chute, crashed both cars, and both are eliminated. So, as up to now, we have seen a great race and a glorious day here in the center of Indianapolis, and we wait for this race to unfold and see whether which one of these Japanese engine cars, a Toyota or a Honda, will take the checkered flag first.
0: Okay, Chris Kanamecki, thank you so much, and I wouldn't count out Buddy Lazier in that American-made Chevy quite yet, because he still looks like he's pretty racy at times. We take a look. Tony Kanaan has just taken over the lead on lap number 98. As he completes 98, Tony Kanaan is the leader. Sam Hornish Jr. is second. Scott Sharp is third, and I tell you what, Poncho Carter, Scott Sharp, he's looking pretty racy out there in that Delphi car.
3: Well, he really is. Earlier, when Hornish was leading and Kanaan was running second, he made a move to get by Kanaan, and real close going into turn one. Both cars lost some momentum, and Franchitti got by Sharp. Now he's got it basically spooled back up, and he's going to make a run at Hornish here, I think, pretty soon, because I think Hornish and Kanaan are going to battle each other, where it's going to give Scott a chance to, you know, gain some ground, drive right by him.
0: Well, we are coming up on the halfway point of this race, and Dave Wilson, as we approach 100 laps, let's give him a full field rundown. Tony Kanaan is the leader at the halfway point of the 89th Indianapolis 500-mile race, but here's Sam Hornish Jr. He will try to lead. Lap number 100, will he do it in near-dead heat as they cross the line? It is Kanaan literally by inches, but Hornish, Jerry Baker, will get him in one.
9: Sam Hornish took the lead, Mike, and he is stomping on it right now. Big lead over Kanaan in turn two.
15: You have to wonder how he was ever running second, because he got around Kanaan and has pulled away some 8-10 car lengths. Hornish's advantage down the back straightaway.
0: So Tony Kanaan has shown the leader at the completion of 100, but in turn number one of lap number 101, Sam Hornish Jr. is back in front. 99 Indy 500 winner Kenny Breck exiting the number 15 Argent Mortgage Pioneer machine. It looks like his day is done. Okay, Dave, let's give him the full field rundown. Kanaan will be shown in second place with the completion of 101. Hornish is your leader. Kanaan is second. Sharp is third. Franchitti is fourth. Mira is fifth. Weldon is sixth. Buddy Lazier is seventh. Sebastian Bourdais is eighth. Thomas Schechter is ninth. Scott Dixon is 10th. Brian Herta is 11th. Koski Matsura is 12th. Tomas Inga is 13th. Elio Castroneves has dropped to 14th. Danica Patrick is 15th. And Jacques Lazier is 16th. All 16 of those cars, Dave, on the lead lap.
9: Ryan Briscoe a lap down in the 17th spot. Richie Hearn, 18th. Patrick Carpentier, 19th. Ed Carpenter, 20th. Roger Yasukawa, 21st. 22nd is Adrian Fernandez. Jeff Buckman, 23rd. Alex Barron, 24th. Felipe Giafone, 25th. 26th is Kenny Brack. 27th, Jeff Ward. 28th, Darren Manning. 29th, Bruno Junqueira. 30th, Foyt the 4th, Roth 31st, Jimmy Kite 32nd, and Larry Foyt 33rd.
0: So once again, 16 cars on the lead lap as we have completed 102 laps. Downstairs to Nicole Mansky, you've got an update on the AGR guys.
7: Well, a little bit of game tension, a couple minutes ago. Michael Andretti, owner of the AGR cars, went down. Hearn's pit to talk to that crew. They're asking for a little bit of help with Dan Weldon.
0: Okay, Nicole, thanks very much. We'll keep an eye on that. So they want some help from Weldon. Tony Kanaan, meantime, runs second. As we take a look, the AGR cars run second, fourth. Weldon is sixth, and Herta is running 11th. So all four Andretti Green cars, which finished second, third, and fourth here last year behind Buddy Rice, the four cars are running in the top 11. So up to this point, we have seen some outstanding racing with 16 cars on the lead lap. Sam Hornish Jr., the leader, now out in front of Tony Kanaan by just about eight car lengths in turn number three. Want to say welcome today to Second Lieutenant Don Kinney from the U.S. Army stationed in Afghanistan listening to us today. First Lieutenant Scott Hunter wanted to say hello to you, Don, and we hope you're having a good day and a safe day. To Staff Sergeant Steve Crockett in the Indiana National Guard stationed in Iraq, greetings from Gary Llewellyn, DDS, and staff. And to Major Sean Hughes in the United States Marine Corps stationed in Arizona, greetings to you from Bob Karen and Nicole Baldwin. Well, we have had a great race here so far today, and we are looking at a continuation of that as we are now getting set to complete 105 laps. Poncho Carter, we have seen Sam Hornish Jr. kind of drop back a little, then reassert himself and go back to the front. What have you been able to see that Sam has in that car? Is he using, obviously he's using everything he can right now, but should we expect to see him drop back once again, or is it best now to stay out in front for the final 96 laps?
3: Well, I don't think it's Sam's choice to drop back. I think what's happening is Kanaan is getting a good toe and a good pull. He's geared appropriately to be able to utilize that toe, so he can run up behind Sam, pull out, and make the pass. Same thing Sam does back to Kanaan when he goes back in front. So it's not a matter of backing up. Is that these guys basically playing a chess game and wanting to be out front leading. And I think the key is to be out front. Try to get as big a lead as you can, because when you get to lap traffic, you might have to check up just a little bit to be able to time your pass and not lose as much time, distance on the racetrack.
0: We should be seeing another round of pit stops coming up here in just a few laps. By the way, as we are now getting set to complete 108 laps, Firestone is proud to sponsor the Firestone Performance Award, which goes to the driver using Firestone tires that is leading the race at the completion of lap 108. That comes up in two laps. Firestone has been involved in the Indy Racing League since its inception in 1996. That makes this the 108th consecutive race in which Firestone have provided tires to the series competitors. Well, we're going to have to wait and see who's leading at lap 108, but Al Spire, the executive director of Firestone Racing, has joined us. And Al, so far today, looks like it's been flawless for Firestone.
18: We're running really well. I've been down there in the pit lane, got a report from our engineers, and wear rate's been probably one of the best races we've seen in the current years. So they're all under control. They can run as hard and long as they want on those Firestone Firehawks.
0: You know, Al, we talked at the beginning of the month of May, and I know in talking to you guys, and we talk about this a lot, the recommendations that you and your engineers make to the teams and to the engineers as far as how many laps you want to see on these tires. Sometimes these teams choose to gamble, but do you think a team could go a second stint without changing tires here today at the Indianapolis 500 if somebody wanted to gamble, say, on their last pit stop today?
18: I think a second stint, Mike, is going to be stretching it quite a bit. That'd be a real gamble, but certainly if they come in near the end and it's sequenced where they only maybe need 10 more laps or so, I don't think you're going to see them change tires. I think they'll just throw fuel in it and go right to the end.
0: You know, Al, we've been talking about it. Of course, you've been coming to the Indianapolis Motor Speedway for a long time. One of the best starts we've seen here in many, many years. I think we had all 33 cars on the front row in the green flagway.
18: Yep, it was great. The first couple laps, very competitive, and it continues to be a very competitive race. And, you know, I think this is a big laboratory for us. We've literally logged hundreds of thousands of miles here, and we're learning all the time, and that helps the passenger tires we make, too, because, you know, some of the LL carbon that goes into our Unity technologies, it gives us great heat resistance here. The track temperature is about 130 degrees right now, but it also gives our consumers longer wear and better wet traction.
0: Al, as always, it's great to see you, and I know these drivers and these teams certainly appreciate the quality of these Firestone tires and the competition here today. Just unbelievable. By the way, you're going to be writing that check to Sam Hornish Jr. He was leading on lap 108, so the Firestone Performance Award today will go to Sam Hornish Jr. Al, we'll see you at Texas Motor Speedway in just a couple of minutes. Sam Hornish Jr., Tony Kanaan, Dario Franchitti, and Scott Sharp, that's your top four. Throw Dan Weldon in there. That's your top five at the 89th Indy 500. Now, stay tuned for the greatest spectacle in racing. Back at the Indianapolis Motor Speedway, Elio Castroneves is in. Elio was running 16th, trying to stay on the lead lap. So Elio, who had dropped back after running strong earlier today, taking on four Firestone Firehawk tires. Use what's used at the track. 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Your top five at the 89th Indianapolis 5. We got a problem in turn number one, Jerry Baker.
14: We've got a major crash down here. Richie Hearn is one of those cars involved, I believe. I mean, they came right at us, Mike. We've got two cars against the outside wall. Cars gearing down very, very slowly. Scott Dixon in car number 9 is the other car involved.
0: So the target Chip Ganassi racing machine of Scott Dixon, and it looks like the number 70 Meyer Coca-Cola machine of Richie Hearn come to a stop in the infield grass in turn number 1, as Jerry Baker just described the incident. So the Delphi safety team on top of it very, very quickly. We have a two-car incident in turn 1, and we're under yellow with 113 laps complete at the 89th Indianapolis 500.
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0: Back at the Indianapolis Motor Speedway, Tony Kanaan is being shown the leader with 114 laps complete. Sam Hornish Jr. runs second. Scott Sharp is third. Dario Franchitti is fourth. Vitor Mira is fifth. Dan Weldon is sixth. Thomas Schechter is seventh. Buddy Lazier is eighth. Sebastian Bourdais is ninth. And Brian Herta is 10th. 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A two-car incident, as we have seen a couple of cars get together. The 70 of Richie Hearn and Scott Dixon's number 9 target Chip Ganassi racing machine made hard contact in turn number 1. Poncho, what precipitated this?
22: Well, there'd been a lot of cars got jammed up there together. Buddy Lazier had been running behind Richie Hearn, got a run on him, and I don't think Richie realized that Scott Dixon was underneath of him going in the corner and didn't give enough room. There was contact made, and it sent both those cars to the fence. And luckily for the other drivers around, they didn't get gathered up in it, because there was one of the Cheever Red Bull cars there. I'm not sure which one that was, but there was also Sebastian Bourdais right in that deal and just somehow missed running over the cars that were spinning.
0: Okay, so now with 114, soon to be 115 laps complete, Tony Kanaan, the leader, will bring all of the lead cars to pit road. So it looks like all of the leaders on pit road. We'll keep our eye on Kanaan and Hornish. Kevin Lee, you're watching the leaders. Tony Kanaan and Sam Hornish, come your way to the south end. First, let's go to Nicole Mansky with Dan Weldon.
7: Dan Weldon is in the pit. His crew is around the car there, taking four tires and fuel again. He has no complaints about the car. Kevin Olson, Kevin Lee.
6: Tony Kanaan is in. They're changing tires, adding fuel. They've made no changes. Sam Hornish Jr. is also in the stall right in front. Hornish Jr. is going to beat him out. It's a drag race. Keep in mind, too, Hornish had a straight path out of the pits because Kenny Breck's car was no longer slotted in front of him.
0: Okay, so we're keeping our eye on the leaders as Kanaan, Hornish, Sharp, Franchitti, and Mira came in as the top five. Schechter, Weldon, Lazier, Bourdais, and Herta filled out the top ten. So we are under yellow for a two-car incident. We'll watch them all cycle through as we continue on here at the 89th Indianapolis 500. Now, stay tuned for the greatest spectacle in racing. Well, it's a pleasure now to welcome the president and the CEO of Rally's Checkers to the booth with us here today at the Indianapolis Motor Speedway, Keith Saroy. Keith, welcome back for a third straight year here at the Indianapolis Motor Speedway.
2: Thanks, Mike. It's great to be here again.
0: Checkers and Rally's, once again, a huge part of the pit stop competition. This is something that is now beginning to grow into a bit of a tradition, right?
2: It is. We had another great pit competition, a terrific day, lots of fans out here, and enjoyed giving away our $80,000 purse to the winners. It was just a terrific day.
0: Keith, in keeping with, I guess, Rally's and Checkers, and, of course, I told you last year, and I still hold true to this, your fries are the best in the world. They're different. They're great. But it's all about speed in your business, just like racing.
2: All about speed. Two drive-through windows, a walk-up window for folks on the go, and you're right. We serve those award-winning burgers and seasoned fries in our 800 restaurants around the country.
0: And the great thing about it is for those folks in the stands listening to us right here today on the grounds at the Indianapolis Motor Speedway, they can enjoy that same taste right here, right?
2: They can. We have six locations throughout the Speedway to get the best burgers in America and French fries, you bet.
0: Yeah, the Rally's Checkers Burger, the official burger of the Indianapolis Motor Speedway. We'll see you back here again for the All-State 400 here at the Brickyard. Is that right?
2: We will be here. Yeah. Yeah, absolutely. In fact, you know, this motorsports that we've done the last 3 years has really increased our national brand awareness in a meaningful way. And we've extended our relationship with Indy Motor Speedway through 2009.
0: Outstanding.
2: And become affiliated with NASCAR overall. So we're real excited about motorsports.
0: Keith, it's always great to see you. Enjoy the rest of the race. And we look forward to seeing you, I guess, next year and the year after that and the year after that and the year after that.
2: We'll be here, Mike. Thanks.
0: So that is Keith Saroy. He is the president of Rally's and Checkers. Great to have him here in the booth as we watch from our vantage point from the ninth floor of the Bombardier Pagoda with the yellow flag waving. We are 104 feet above the yard of bricks. Sam Hornish Jr. is the leader. Let's go downstairs to Kevin Lee. Kevin, what's the latest on Sam Hornish Jr.?
6: That yellow was a timely caution for Sam Hornish Jr. He had lost the lead and was in second coming into that stop. He had a slow leak in his right rear, so a break for Sam Hornish Jr. and then just simply a tremendous pit stop to get him out ahead of Tony Kanaan.
0: Yeah, so the six crew which won the Rally's Checkers pit stop competition on Friday, that always seems to be a good omen, Dave Wilson, and winners and losers after this last round of stops.
4: Well, the lead swapped on the pit stops with the award-winning Penske crew beating out the AGR crew of Tony Kanaan, so the first and second position swapped. Scott Sharp, the big loser there, he lost two, but he was the only one to really lose majorly there. Thomas Schechter lost one on that last pit stop. Franchitti and Mira picking up a spot each to go fourth and fifth.
0: So we are showing 14 cars on the lead lap. Sam Hornish Jr. is the leader. Tony Kanaan runs second. Dario Franchitti is third, Vitor Mira is fourth, and Scott Sharp is fifth. Then you've got Dan Weldon, Buddy Lazier, Thomas Schechter, Sebastian Bourdais, and Brian Herta rounding out the top ten. Rest of the cars on the lead lap. Koski Matsura, Danica Patrick, Jacques Lazier, and Tomasz Inga at the 89th Indianapolis 500. Now, stay tuned for the greatest spectacle in racing.
6: 119 laps in the books at the 89th running of the Indianapolis 500. Sam Hornish Jr. is our leader. I'm Kevin Lee in the pits with our 99 winner, Kenny Breck, who unfortunately is out early. Ultimately, Kenny, what put you away?
5: Something undid itself in the steering. So the steering toes started to go a little funky and had to yeah, changed the handling of the car, and we couldn't continue with that. So,
6: has this whetted your appetite enough for you to continue as a race car driver?
5: I don't know. I think for me it was a victory in itself to come back here and being as competitive as we've been all year. And I think, Dream Rail Letterman gave me this opportunity. I'm so grateful for that, and Honda and Pioneer and Orange and everybody. So I was ashamed that this happened in the race, but, that's the way it goes. I'm sure they'll be competitive in a few races here this season.
0: Kenny Breck. Back to green flag racing. Tony Kanaan, Jerry Baker, taking the lead in one.
14: What a battle. Kanaan will have the lead. Brandini is up to second right now. They're already in front of the Southeast Vista.
15: Kanaan brought his teammate with him, Dario Franchitti. They ride 1-2. Then it's Sam Hornus Jr. and Vitor Mira riding fourth down the back chute.
16: They'll stay that way. Single file. We see some cars starting to fan out the midway point of the back straightaway. Here comes that 26 car of Dan Weldon. He scoots around Scott Sharp. He'll grab fifth.
15: Two is better than one. Andretti Green Racing. It's Kanaan, then Franchitti, then Sam Hornus Jr., Vitor Mira, and stalking is the points leader, Dan Weldon.
0: 15 cars on the lead lap being led by Tony Kanaan and his Andretti Green Racing teammate, Dario Franchitti, Pancho Carter. Talk about a fast and furious restart. Kanaan, Franchitti, and Mira, they swarmed Hornish at the start.
22: They certainly did. It looked like then that the Hondas definitely accelerated better, because Kanaan and Franchitti just motored right up in Hornish's draft and pulled right out and went on. So Sam's got his work cut out for him, but I know he's not going to give up. He's going to stay right with the Hondas there, and I'm sure that Toyota's going to be up to the battle.
0: Dan Weldon has now made his way around Vitor Mira. Chris Denari
15: in four, three of the top four from Andretti Green. It's Kanaan, Franchitti, then Hornish, and on the move is Dan Weldon.
0: Dario Franchitti going to go to the inside of the 11 car. It's Franchitti. He's got the edge in one.
14: I think, Mike, this may be the first time he's led today, but if not, he is thronged out. He is pulled out in front of the battles for second.
15: Dario Franchitti to the point and stretching away. Now, as Jerry Baker said, the battle for second. Sam Hornus Jr. breathing down the neck of Tony Kanaan.
16: And they have plenty of company in the form of Dan Weldon. Those three battling for that second spot as Dario starting to pull away. Weldon drops back a bit behind Hornus. He trails Kanaan by three car lengths.
15: That blue and red Arca X car number 27, Dario Franchitti, looks like he will lead the lap at Indianapolis.
0: So it looks like right now that Andretti Green Racing beginning to flex its muscle. Tony Kanaan, though, he wants the lead back, Jerry Baker.
14: And he's got the lead back by King. What, Franchitti? He was driving hard. Now here comes Sam Hornish. He won second place.
15: Sam Hornish Jr. to the inside of Franchitti off two. Can't make the move, so he slides back in line. Kanaan starting to pull away. Franchitti right second. Then it's Sam Hornus Jr. in third.
16: And again, they're mixing it up. Weldon, back of the pack. Dan Weldon takes a dive out underneath Sam Hornus Jr. He'll try to grab that third spot. They'll stay wheel-to-wheel to the midway point of the back straightaway.
15: They are wheel-to-wheel battling for third. Weldon on the inside. Hornish on the outside. Hornish has the lead right now.
0: Boy, Dan Weldon driving on the high side. Pancho Carter held off Dan Weldon as Hornish stays on the high side, holds off Weldon. You're not supposed to be able to do that through four to go that wide, but he did it.
22: Well, Sam's always been one that will run on the outside, so apparently there's not too many marbles up there, but he definitely doesn't want to give up another spot to an Andretti Green car. If he gets back in fourth spot, it's going to make it tough for him to get back out in the lead.
0: At Donald Davidson, we're watching all four Andretti Green Racing cars run in the top 10, but three of them occupying the top four spots, Kanaan, Franchitti, and Weldon running 1-2-4 right now with Sam Hornish Jr. third.
1: I don't know if there's ever been a steamroller team like this at Indianapolis. I mean, we've had multi-car teams, but never with that many cars running up front. Just one comment. Hats off to the rookies. There's six of them in the race, and they're all running. Jeff Bucknum is in 22nd place, and he's the one that is running in the lowest position of any of the rookies. Sebastian Bourdais is 7th, and Danica Patrick has dropped to 13th. She was 12th for a little bit.
0: So Jeff Bucknum, as you mentioned, the lowest running rookie right now in 22nd place, but six rookies started, six rookies still running here at the Indianapolis Motor Speedway, where Tony Kanaan leads his Andretti Green Racing teammate Dario Franchitti and Sam Hornus Jr. of Marlboro Team Penske with 125 of 200 laps complete. Let's pause 10 seconds for station identification. 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This is the IMS Radio Network. Now, stay tuned for the greatest spectacle in racing. Okay. Back at the Indianapolis Motor Speedway, Mike King and the entire IMS Radio Network crew, we have watched Sam Hornish Jr. be shuffled back to fifth place as Buddy Lazier has now moved into fourth place. The top five, though, dominated by Andretti Green Racing drivers. Kanaan, Franchitti, and Weldon run top three. 1-2-3 for Kanaan, Franchitti, and Weldon. Then Lazier, and then Sam Hornish Jr. Meantime, Scott Dixon is out of the race. He is with Kevin Olson.
8: Scott, can you tell us what happened with that incident with Richie Hearn down in one?
10: Just too many people. I think there was some slower cars out there that probably should have been taken off the track already. You know, just a bunch of fast cars got caught up there and just trying to go under Richie. You know, there's so much going on. It's hard for everybody to know, you know, who's inside, outside, and he obviously didn't see me. So, you know, that was the end of that.
8: Thank you very much, Scott.
0: Okay, so that is Scott Dixon, the New Zealander, out of it, and his day will end with his car. We've got a problem in turn number four. Chris Denari, what happened?
11: It was a near spin in turn number four. It was car 55, and that was Kosuke Matsura, who very nearly hit the wall. He bobbled. He got up in the marbles, but somehow he kept it off the wall and passed you guys on the straightaway.
0: Yeah, he's got a big donut on the side of the car after Danica Patrick made contact with her right rear. So Kosuke Matsura doing a good job, and Danica Patrick and Kosuke Matsura will continue on, but she definitely got in to the left side pod of Kosuke Matsura. We want to give you a full field rundown now with 131 of 200 laps complete. Tony Kanaan is the leader. Dario Franchitti running 22 hundredths of a second back in second place. Dan Weldon is third. Buddy Lazier up to fourth. Sam Hornish Jr. has dropped back to fifth. Then Vitor Mira, Scott Sharp, Thomas Schechter, Sebastian Bourdais, and Tomas Inge round out the top 10. 11th place is Brian Herta. Danica Patrick is up to 12th. Jacques Lazier runs in 13th place. Kosuke Matsura in 14th place. 15th belongs to Elio Castroneves. All of those cars are on the lead lap. Patrick Carpentier in 16th and one lap down.
23: His teammate, Ed Carpenter, Ed Carpenter is 17th position right now. Ryan Briscoe, 18th. Roger Yasukawa, 19th. Adrian Fernandez is 20th. Alex Barron, 21st. Jeff Buckman, 22nd. Felipe Giafone is in 23rd. 24th, Scott Dixon out of the race. 25th, Richie Hearn out of the race. Kenny Brack, 26th. Jeff Ward, 27th. 28th is Manning. Foyt, the fourth, is back. He is shown in 29th, but he's back out on a racetrack. 30th is Bruno Junqueira. 31st, Marty Roth. Kite, 32nd. And Larry Foyt, 33rd.
0: 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Tony Kanaan, the leader of the 89th Indy 500. Now, stay tuned for the greatest spectacle in racing. At the Indianapolis Motor Speedway, Mike King and the entire IMS Radio Network crew, Dario Franchitti on lap 136 in turn number one, took over the lead as he went to the inside of Tony Kanaan. Now with 137 laps complete, he is the leader over Tony Kanaan and Dan Weldon. So it is Franchitti, Kanaan, and Weldon as they run hard into turn number one. And Jerry Baker, Franchitti has a lap car now, it looks like, separating he and Kanaan. Okay, we'll get back to Jerry Baker a little bit later. Rest of the top five as Buddy Lazier and Sam Hornish Jr. Let's get an update on Sam Hornish Jr., who has backed up a little bit, Kevin Lee.
6: But not because of difficulty. The radio chatter says simply that they're trying to save on some fuel right now.
0: Okay, Kevin, thanks very much. Top 10 looks like this. Dario Franchitti is your leader. Tony Kanaan runs second. Dan Weldon has charged to third. Buddy Lazier has moved up to fourth. So you have three Hondas and a Chevy in the top four, and Sam Hornish Jr. with the Toyota power rounding out the top five. Vitor Mira has run a good race today. Now you see Vitor moving into the fifth slot as Hornish drops back to sixth. Sharp is seventh. Inge is eighth. Bourdais is ninth. And Herta runs 10th. Pancho Carter, you were watching, and you said at one time, 13 cars on the lead lap were all on the front straight at the same time.
22: I really was, and that was a big near-miss crash down in turn one that time. Sam Hornish got caught and hung out and got up, you know, high, and Bourdais was outside. I'll tell you what, if that wasn't going to be a crash, I don't know what was going to be, but this is great competition, the formula that the IRL has put together. I can't remember a race where you've had this many lead lap cars on the same straightaway.
0: It really is amazing to watch. And right now, 15 cars on the track still running on the lead lap. And among them, Dan Weldon, who currently runs third. It's a pleasure to welcome the marketing director for Jim Beam, and that is Keith Newman. And Keith, I know you got to be happy with what Dan Weldon is doing out there today. And of course, he's only off to the greatest start in IndyCar Series history, winning three of the first four events on the 2005 calendar. And Jim Beam, boy, he's flying those colors and making you guys look real good right now.
9: Yeah, it's hard to imagine getting off to a better start, both for Dan and Jim Beam and Klein Tools, as well as just the whole AGR stable. It's been a great way to start the season with those four races, and we're hoping we can make it 4 out of 5 here today.
0: Keith, I know that Jim Beam working an awful lot with the Drink Smart program, with the two-seater program, and with Dan promoting responsible drinking. What kind of activities you guys been working on this month of May?
9: Yeah, we've actually had a great partnership with both the Indianapolis Motor Speedway and the Indy Racing League to promote what Jim Beam's calling the Road to Indy, where we've taken our Jim Beam Drink Smart two-seater across the country to different markets. And it gives us a great opportunity to promote the Indy Racing League, the Indy 500, as well as our Drink Smart platform, which as a company is very important to us because it's all really about enjoying Jim Beam responsibly.
0: Well, it sounds great. And, of course, I know that Jim Beam has really stepped up in terms of their amount of participation in the IndyCar Series with Andretti Green Racing. It looks like it's really paying off for Jim Beam right now.
9: Yeah, we're really pleased with the way the program works. I mean, at this point, we're with the premier team in the league, and we think the premier young driver in the league. And, it's just a great place to start, and we have great partners in the IRL and the Indianapolis Motor Speedway to help us get our message out and move our business forward.
0: Well, Keith Newman is the marketing director for Jim Beam. Keith, great seeing you today. Thanks for joining us, and enjoy the rest of the race. And I know we'll see you down there in Victory Lane if Dan Weldon winds up down there sipping the milk.
9: I hope so.
0: Okay,
9: thank
0: you very much. Donald Davidson?
1: We've seen some incredible action, and another
0: change of the lead. Hold on, Donald. Let's go to turn number two. We've got a change from the lead. Tony Kanaan is going out front.
15: Tony Kanaan around the outside of Dario Franchitti through one, and he starts to put some distance between himself and his teammate, Franchitti, who rides in second down the back chute.
16: Boy, it's just amazing who runs out front for about a handful of laps, and then he gets himself into a false sense of security. A guy gets a run down the straightaway and makes a pass in one. Tony Kanaan sets up for turn number four, a 5-car length advantage.
0: So Tony Kanaan will be shown the lead at the completion of lap 144. Okay, Donald, back to you.
1: Okay, we've just had some incredible action in the last few laps where we would have gaggles of 8 and 10 cars with the leaders coming up on lap cars. So there's been quite a few position changes. Danica Patrick has now returned to the top 10. Buddy Lazier is just doing a terrific job in fourth place behind the three-quarters of the Andretti Green Steamroller. There's just a phenomenal competition today.
0: Okay, so as we continue to watch, as you just mentioned, it looks like Adrian Fernandez has slowed down dramatically on the back straight. We'll keep our eye on the number 5 car. Adrian Fernandez has made several different stops here today. Koski Matsura with that big donut there on the left side pod. He is into his pit stall. Nicole Mansky is there.
7: Well, he comes in sitting in 15 down that
0: Okay, so Koski Matsura, he is in and he is out. We've had another lead change as Dario Franchitti, Pancho, he refuses to run second behind Tony Kanaan, and he has gone back out in front. He'll be shown the leader at the completion of 146 laps.
22: Well, it's like I talked about earlier. I think you want to be leading this race. You want to be leading it so when you catch lap traffic, but Kanaan's not going to give up the lead easily. He's battling every time he goes for the lead, so the real key is to be up front.
0: Oh, and watch Bruno Jean make that Sebastian Bourdais and Sam Hornish Jr., Jerry Baker, side-by-side in one.
16: And they almost touch Mike in the apex, and they do! Doug hits the outside wall, Sam Hornish hits it hard, pulls up in two, hits it again!
0: Let's go to turn two. Adam Alexander, Sam Hornish Jr. still up against the safer barrier in two.
15: Yeah, he hit it the first time, Mike. Midway through the short chute, came off, slammed into the outside retaining wall again, and then rode the wall all the way to the exit of turn two. Sam Hornish Jr. racing for position. Led so many laps in the early going, but with lap 146 being put on the board, Sam Hornish Jr.'s day appears to be done. Delphi safety crew members coming to the aid now of Sam Hornish Jr., whose car sits idle at the end of turn two.
0: Okay, so Sam Hornish Jr., it just doesn't seem to be able to get away from the black cat, the jinx, the bad luck, whatever it is, who has seemingly cast a bit of a spell over him when it comes to racing here at the Indianapolis Motor Speedway. Six attempts, he has yet to see the checkers here at the Indianapolis Motor Speedway. Sam Hornish Jr. climbs from the red and white Marlboro Team Penske machine after making contact, it appears, with the Team Centric's machine of, yes, it was Sebastian Bourdais, as Bourdais came up just a little bit, very little if any contact, but then Sam Hornish on the outside slid up into the safer barrier in the short chute between turns 1 and 2. Yellow flag is out. Dario Franchitti is the leader of the 89th Indy 500. Now, stay tuned for the greatest spectacle in racing. Back at the Indianapolis Motor Speedway, we are under caution for a single car incident involving Sam Hornish Jr. Sam had dropped back to sixth place after battling up front much of the day, was running on the outside of Sebastian Bourdais. The two came very close as they cleared the apex of turn number one. Sam Hornish Jr. had appeared to get up in the gray, got into the wall in turn number one. He is okay. We'll try to talk to him shortly. Let's go to Kevin Lee. He has Roger Penske.
6: Roger, could you tell what happened?
3: Yeah, what happened, I think he got on the outside of Bourdais and lost the air and got in the wall. Nobody touched. It was just in a tough position there and got in the wall.
6: Okay, thank you. That's Roger Penske, whose car is out, and he had a great chance to win today, Sam Hornish Jr.
0: Meantime, the second Marlboro Team Penske machine, Elio Castroneves, the final car on the lead lap, currently being shown in 13th place. Want to send greetings today to Specialist Brandon Chastain in the United States Army, who is stationed in Afghanistan. Greetings.

0: Al Nicole Mansky.
1: Before Mira, he's like the most ignored member of this Ray Hall Letterman team, came in, took four tires and fuel, and he is out.
0: Dan Weldon got out first, followed by Vitor Mira. A great stop for the 26 team. As far as Tony Kanaan is concerned, they were going to make a slight tire pressure adjustment on that stop.
2: So stops underway, and we will see at least one more round of pit stops here today with 149 laps complete. We are working lap 150, so 50 laps will remain at the line as the cleanup continues for the single car incident involving Sam Hornish Jr. Let's go to Kevin Olson.
3: Richie, tell us what happened down there in one.
4: Just a lot of action going on. A lot of people were jockeying for position in front of me. We're going like two, three wide, and I just turned in. I didn't know Scott was there and just jumped his tire. It was purely my fault, not anybody's but mine. And I feel bad for the guys at Meyer and Co. because, I think we could have given them at least a top 10 car. We're running good and conservatively. And, you get in the draft there and cars doing a lot of funny things and, just not enough room.
3: I see you got some crutches. Anything wrong?
4: I think I just banged my knee pretty hard against the dash. It's starting to swell up a little bit, but nothing major, just a bruise.
3: Thank you very much, Richie.
4: Thanks.
2: Okay, so that is Kevin Olson with Richie Hearn, who was involved in that two-car incident with Scott Dixon. We have been told that the 7 of Brian Herta has been flagged for breaking the pit lane speed, and so that means that the 7 of Herta, which was shown in 8th place, will go to the rear of the lead pack. So he will now move to 13th place as Jacques Lazier will move up to 12th. So the 7 to the rear of the lead pack. Let's Dave Wilson give him a full field rundown with 150 laps complete of the 200 we'll run here today. Dan Weldon is shown as the leader after this round of pit stops. So Dan Weldon will restart out in front in the Klein Tools Jim Beam machine. Vitor Mira up to second place out of that Ray Hall Letterman stable. Running second, Dario Franchitti, another Andretti Green driver, currently runs third, and one of his teammates, Tony Kanaan, runs in fourth place. Sebastian Bourdais, who, although they did not make contact, he and Sam Hornish Jr., he was part of that incident being triggered between turns 1 and 2. So Sebastian Bourdais still in good shape and in fifth place on the track. Scott Sharp is sixth. Buddy Lazier has dropped back to seventh. Danica Patrick back up to eighth. Tomasz Inga is ninth. Thomas Schechter is 10th. 11th belongs to Brian Herta. Jacques Lazier is 12th. Elio Castroneves is 13th. All of those drivers on the lead lap, but keep in mind that Herta will go to the tail of the lead lap. So he will drop back to 13th on the restart. Kosuke Matsura, a lap down in 14th. Patrick Carpentier, a lap down in 15th. And Ryan Briscoe, two laps down in 16th place.
5: Eddie Carpenter shown in the 17th position. Roger Yasukawa, 18th. Sam Hornish Jr. will drop down further, but he is now shown in 19th. Adrian Fernandez, 20th. 21st, Alex Barron. 22nd, Jeff Bucknam. 23rd, Felipe Giafone. Scott Dixon in 24th. Richie Hearn, 25th. Kenny Brack, 26th. Jeff Ward, 27th. Foyt the 4th, 28th. 8th, Darren Manning, 29th, Bruno Junqueira, 30th, Marty Roth, 31st, Jimmy Kite, 32nd, and Larry Foyt, 33rd.
2: 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A lot of unhappy people listening there right now because Sam Hornish Jr. just went out of the 89th running of the Indianapolis 500. Good news is Sam is okay. We hope to be hearing from him in a couple of minutes. 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XM Satellite Radio is the satellite home of the Indy Racing League. Mike King, along with our driver analyst, Poncho Carter, our color commentator, Dave Wilson, Speedway historian, Donald Davidson. Okay, Poncho, Weldon's out in front. He's won three of the first four races this year. This guy's leading a charmed life right now.
6: Well, he certainly is. I mean, what can you say? It's an Andretti Green team. I mean, they got him in and out of the pits.

0: quicker, moved him up, gave him track position. His car's been plenty fast. I mean, he's come from, you know, mid-pack to be running in the top five.
1: Yeah, started 16th today. Yeah.
0: You know, I don't know what you're going to say. I mean, he's going to be tough. It's won three of the first four races this year. I mean, you might use the old daddy Cinderella story. You just might.
1: Meantime, Sam Hornish Jr., no Cinderella story there. Kevin Olson, you've got Sam Hornish Jr. He is 0-for-6 when it comes to finishing at the Speedway.
2: Sam, a great run. Ended way too early today. What happened?
3: I don't know. I can't really tell you too much about it because I haven't seen a good replay of it, but from my opinion, I got moved up into the gray. You know, the car on the inside didn't want to hold the line. So I guess that's how it goes, and, try to come back next year. It's been a pretty frustrating month, but keep working away at it.
2: Was there any contact today?
3: Oh, there was no contact, but it was me trying to avoid contact and put us both in the wall, and then it just moved me up far enough that I couldn't turn the car anymore.
2: Thank you, Sam.
3: Thanks.
1: Poncho Carter, you saw the replay. Does Sam have a legitimate gripe there, or is that simply two cars battling for the same space? It didn't look like Bourdais did anything intentional to try to move Sam too high on the racetrack.
0: No, I don't think he tried to move up on him. I think there was just some hard racing going on there. The outside lane probably was a little compromised because of the, some debris, not so much debris, but, the marbles and stuff to get up there. And Sam did get moved up just a little bit. I think Bourdais just wiggled a little bit down on the bottom because he was really low. He was down on the white line trying to give Sam room, but it was very, very close, almost made contact. And if they would have made contact, would have put Sam in the wall anyway.
1: Let's go down to the pits. It looks like Buddy Lazier, Dave Arkebright, having that nose cone changed in the front of his car.
4: Exactly right, Mike. He said on the radio he wasn't sure if it was from a debris or a bump, but he needed a change. They came in very quickly under yellow. It looks like it didn't hurt him too badly other than track position. The pit stop uneventful. The nose is on, and he's underway.
1: So that quick change nose, which, of course, that nose cone also contains the left and right front wing. But, boy, it used to take a long time to change that nose. Now a crew can do it, Poncho, almost during a routine stop in 10, 12, 15 seconds.
0: Yeah, they really can. It's like a cam lock or a twist-type attachment that hooks the nose on. And there's just two hexes in the top of the nose. They reach in and undo those. And if you've got the other nose preset, which is what all these teams do, you come in, undo that one, put the other one on, send him out. And like I said, actually could do it if you had the extra man over the wall to do it. You could do it with a regular pit stop, but the number of people over the wall is limited, so you had to come in and make an extra stop.
1: 153 of 200 laps are complete. Danica Patrick has now moved up to 7th, so after dropping back to 16th, after stalling during a pit stop earlier, she is back up to 7th. Let's go to Nicole Mansky for an update on Danica.
5: Well, this is not something that the team is telling Danica Patrick, but Ray Hall Letterman has her exactly where they want her. With the car she has, they think if she's within the top 10 with 50 to go, and we are within 50, she can win this race.
1: Okay, Nicole, thanks. Okay, downforce members, your code word for the 89th running of the Indianapolis 500 is milk. 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Well, we're getting set to go back to Green Flag Racing. Donald?
6: Just real quick, I'm always fascinated to learn who knew who when. Did you know that Nicole Mansky was from Roscoe, Illinois?
1: We got a problem between turns 3 and 4 to Chris Denary. What happened? We were getting ready to go back to green.
7: The cars were all getting aligned. They were going through. One car spun. There is one car now sitting just in the entrance of turn 4. Now you have all sorts of cars. You have the 2-car, Tomasz Inge, who's coming down pit road. His right front wheel is up in the air. You had about 3 or 4 calls there, and I think that is Jeff Bucknam, the rookie in the Dreyer and Reinbold car. He is sitting there in car 44. But one of the cars, as they were coming through, getting ready for the start, Dan Weldon leading the pack through, he spun, and now let's go to Mark James. Mark?
1: Okay, we've got Nicole Mansky. Let's find out what's happening in the Danica Patrick pit.
5: Well,
1: her car damaged.
5: Just told the pits are cold, but she is in, taking four tires, and she's still waiting. There appears to be some sort of issue with the front wing. They are changing it rather slow. She's still waiting. We'll get an update as soon as we possibly can.
1: Okay, so a lot of damage to the nose of Danica Patrick's car, but... Poncho, the pits were closed. What are they allowed to do in that instance? Because she came in anyway.
0: Well, the penalty would probably be come back in and make a full stop. But because there was contact and damage, it's going to be lengthy. I mean, pit closed is to give everybody lined up. When you have something like that, probably back of the pack or something, I mean, it's going to be up to Brian Barhart and stuff. But obviously the car was damaged. She needed to get in and get it worked on.
1: Thomas Schechter's car was also involved, we're being told, and it did appear that the car that touched it all off was the 16 of Danica Patrick. It looked like as the cars were getting ready to go back to green flag racing, that Danica Patrick's car stepped out between 3 and 4. She came out of line. The rear end stepped out. She spun in front of a couple of cars. One of them, Poncho, appeared to be Thomas Schechter's Pennzoil Platinum car, but it was, Danica Patrick's car that spun and caused that incident.
0: Yeah, I don't know what started it all. It's just she got, looked like out of line. I don't know if she was scrubbing tires or what, but... got sideways, came down, hit Thomas Inge, and then collected Thomas Schechter. And it rookie mistake, I guess, to quote Chris Economaki.
1: Yeah, exactly right. Let's go back downstairs to Nicole Mansky.
5: Well, to update you on exactly what happened to the front end of her car, the entire left side of the wing is missing. So whatever she hit, it took off the whole thing.
1: Yeah, there was a lot of contact there as her car stepped out on her. We take a look at the in-car replay that we were watching, just a cold tire issue, trying to get up to speed there, Poncho.
0: It's hard to say. I mean, you don't know if it's cold tires or, trying to shift gears or downshift. I mean, it's something that we'll have to find out after the race is over.
1: What's amazing to me is that's all the damage on the car because she spun right in front of two or three cars and only came away with a damaged left front wing and nose.
0: She's had a rather unique month here. A lot of exposure. I mean, her qualifying lap, she was very lucky. I mean, she could have not gained control of the car on that first lap and hit the fence. So, I mean, that she's definitely doing the right thing to
1: charmed,
0: get,
1: if you will.
0: Charmed is a good word.
1: Charmed. Dave Wilson, we're under yellow. Let's very quickly give a full field rundown. Dan Weldon is the leader with 156 of 200 complete. Then Vitor Mira, Dario Franchitti, Sebastian Bourdais, Tony Kanaan, your top five. Scott Sharp is sixth. Then Brian Herta, Elio Castroneves, Buddy Lazier is ninth, and Koski Matsura is 10th. Danica Patrick currently being shown in 11th. Jacques Lazier, 12th. And Tomas Inge, who is in the pits, 13th. Ed Carpenter is 14th. Ryan Briscoe, 15th. And Thomas Schechter, who it looks like has been knocked out of this race, currently shown in 16th place.
8: Roger Yasukawa in the 17th position. Patrick Carpentier in 18th are showing him there, although he's in the pits right now. 19th, Alex Barron. Adrian Fernandez, 20th. 21st is Jeff Buckman. 22nd, Felipe Giafone. 23rd, Sam Hornish Jr. 24th, Scott Dixon. Richie Hearn, 25th. Kenny Brack, 26th. Jeff Ward, 27th. Anthony Foyt, the 4th, is 28th. Darren Manning, 29th. 30th, Bruno Junqueira. 31st, Marty Roth. 32nd, Jimmy Kite. 33rd, Larry Foyt.
1: Great to have Tim Mangello joining us here in the booth. Tim is the chairman and chief executive officer of BorgWarner. And in just about, I would say about 45 minutes or so, you're going to be making your way down there to hallowed ground, Victory Lane at the Indianapolis Motor Speedway. You're going to be presenting that BorgWarner trophy to the winner of the 89th Indianapolis 500. It's been a great race so far, and I know you're looking forward to it.
9: Oh, we can't wait. One of the fun parts of this job is going down there after the race and putting that wreath on the winning driver. That trophy is the most world-renowned trophy in the world. It's the most famous trophy in the world. It's 5'6" tall, weighs about 110 pounds. It's got room for about 100 faces. We're good on faces for till about 2034, so hopefully we'll all be around to check it out.
1: Before another section has to be added to it, Tim Mangello, who is the president and CEO of BorgWarner, joining us here. We are under yellow for a multi-car incident that occurred as we were getting set to go back to green flag racing. It happened in the north end of the track in the north chute as Danica Patrick's car spun in front of the field as we got ready to restart. Patrick, amazingly enough, appears to be okay. They replaced the nose on the car, and she is still under power and currently shown in ninth place. Tim, that trophy has been around since 1936, but of course has the likeness of all of the winning drivers affixed to it, along with a few riding mechanics that is also affixed. But I would love to know how many pictures this month has been taken of that beautiful sterling silver BorgWarner trophy.
9: I don't think anybody could ever tell you.
1: Boy, to have a nickel for each of those. Well, wouldn't that be something? What's it like, Tim, to be down there in victory lane, to be able to be the guy to present that coveted trophy to the winner of this race?
9: It's a huge thrill. There's nothing more exciting in my job. This is the best job in BorgWarner, and today's the best day in BorgWarner when you're presenting that trophy or presenting that wreath. And I'm almost as thrilled as the drivers of the team owners, probably, but I can tell you it's an exciting day.
1: Then on top of that, you know, the only thing that's more coveted than the actual trophy itself is the baby Borg, which is presented to the winning team owner and to the driver.
9: Yeah, about 1989, I think with some prodding from some of the drivers, we started to present the baby Borg, and a couple of them have got a few of them now. And so the baby Borg led to about 1996, we started to present the owner's trophy, which is an owner's version of the baby Borg. So that's the owner's version of the baby Borg.
1: Yeah, well, it's certainly beautiful. And, of course, the guy who's got the 13 of them, Roger Penske, wishes he was going to be able to take home a 14th. Doesn't look like that's going to happen today, as the guy who had the best shot of it, Sam Hornish Jr., was knocked out a few laps earlier. You got a favorite down there, or does it matter to you, Tim, who wins this race?
9: Now, the one thing about having the BorgWarner trophy is we're neutral.
1: That's right.
9: They're all favorites for us. I like to, you know, I root for the guy that wins, and then we get to see him a couple times for press previews and so forth throughout the year, and it's a fun, you know, it's great to see the winner of the trophy. So.
1: Sure. Well, it's great having you here, and one thing's for certain, you're the guy that everybody wants to see at the end of the month of May. So we're looking forward to watching you as you present the winner's wreath and the BorgWarner trophy. And Tim, it's one of the great traditions of the Speedway, and we certainly appreciate BorgWarner being involved for as long as they have.
9: Yeah, you know, it's interesting. We started that trophy in 1936.
1: Yep.
9: But our roots go back to the original trophy, the Wheeler-Shebler trophy.
1: Uh-huh.
9: Marvel Shebler Tillotson was one of the founding four businesses for BorgWarner when we were founded in 1928. It's the same Shebler on the Wheeler-Shebler trophy. We go all the way back to 1911.
1: That's outstanding. Well, it's great to have you here. Have fun out there today. A beautiful day here in central Indiana, and it's always a pleasure to see you.
9: Great. Thanks a lot.
1: Okay, that is Tim Mangello. He is the chairman and chief executive officer of BorgWarner, joining us here in the booth as we continue under yellow with 158 of 200 laps complete here at the 89th Indianapolis 500-mile race. Now, stay tuned for the greatest spectacle in racing. Back at the Indianapolis Motor Speedway on a beautiful day here in central Indiana, May 29, 2005. Who's going to win the 89th Indy 500? Well, the question remains, and we'll know an answer here in, I would say, 30 or 40 minutes. We are under a yellow. This comes after a yellow, and I guess, Pancho Carter, it's true. Cautions breed cautions. We hear it all the time, but that is certainly the case.
0: It's definitely true. You know, a lot of things that happen, everybody kind of gets a breath of fresh air, gets all ready to go again, and that's when little mistakes can happen. I think that's what happened with Danica. She made a mistake. Car broke loose on her, and luckily for her, when she got down into Tomas Inge, it straightened her back up. Otherwise, yeah. I think she'd have just kept on spinning and maybe got enough damage to take her completely out of the race. So she was very lucky in the fact that it did knock her back the direction the track goes.
1: We'll give you a full field update in just a couple of minutes, but we can tell you it looks like Danica Patrick's car escaped, not completely unscathed, but they have made repairs. Thomas Schechter's car did not escape this incident unscathed. He is with our Kevin Olson.
2: Thomas, another big disappointment for you. What happened up there?
10: Yeah, just I think Danica lost in front of me, and you know, my teammate caught up in it, and I got caught up in it. You know, just she got it wrong on the restart, and you know, it was a little mistake, but you know, big consequences for everybody else. You know, I just have to thank the crew. We had a great car. You know, I was just waiting for the right time to move to the front, and it's a pity another one of these races ends like this, but you know, we'll have to get over it.
2: Thank you, Thomas.
1: Okay, meantime, let's go to Kevin Lee. You've got an update on Danica Patrick. Kevin, what's the word on the 16 car?
11: Ray Lato calls the shots down here. Ray, what's going on with Danica's car, and how much damage is there to it?
12: Well, it looked like everybody checked up in front of her on that restart, and it really simply just got the front wing. Right now, the car feels all right to her. We won't really know until we get back to speed, but we'll see then.
11: Ray Lato.
1: Okay, so that's Ray Lato, and obviously he sees things a little bit differently than we have all seen it up here, but we'll let them decide exactly what happened. We want to extend greetings to service personnel all around the world, to John Campbell, serving in the United States Air Force, stationed in Anchorage, Alaska, listening to us today. Hey, John, greetings to you from your parent, Jim, at the Indianapolis Motor Speedway Safety, and Barbara Campbell as well. Let's head down to turn number one. We've got a problem. In turn number one, we'll stand by. We've got Brian Herta who has come in. Brian Herta is now undergoing service in the XM satellite radio car. This is a strategic move. The question is, with another yellow, could he go to the end of the race, Nicole Mansky?
5: Well, he probably can, but there was a definite problem with the fuel. Getting the fuel into Brian Herta's car, plus he locked up the tires as it came into the pit box. It'll be wait and see what happened to those tires.
1: Okay, Nicole, thanks very much. We also want to extend greetings to Staff Sergeant Michael Hall in the United States Army National Guard stationed in Iraq. Greetings from your wife, daughters, and extended family. And to Staff Sergeant Michael Galloway in the United States Army stationed in Iraq. Greetings from your wife, Julie Elaine Galloway, and your children, Emily and Hunter. Great to have you with us today. We're going back to Green Flag Racing. We're going to have to forego the interview with Jeff Bucknam for a few minutes as we go back to Green Flag Racing. 162 of 200 will be complete this time by Weldon, Mira, Franchitti, and Bourdais. It's going to be Mira as he moves to the inside. Here comes Kanaan as well. A great battle in turn number one.
13: There's a half a dozen cars battling for one spot. Vitor Mira will take the lead. Mira will lead the field into turn two. They're two wide.
4: Mira restarted second, but he takes the point. Dan Weldon rides into second spot. Then here comes his teammate, Dario Franchitti. Sebastian Bourdais is fourth.
13: Midway point of the back straightaway. It's Vitor Mira leading the way through turn number three. Fans on their feet as they watch Weldon go by in second. Then Dario, then several car lengths back to Bourdais in fourth.
7: He is the quiet driver for Ray Hall Letterman, and he used a push from Dan Weldon's AGR teammates, and Vitor Mira has the lead.
1: Vitor Mira out in front, but Pancho Carter, we saw Scott Sharp try to block Buddy Lazier down to the low side in the back straight, but Buddy hung on and he picked up the position as Lazier now goes to fifth and Scott Sharp moves to sixth.
0: Yeah, it was quite a move there. Buddy's definitely on a run to the front again, and I don't know what happened there with Weldon. It looked like maybe he brought the field down a little too slow. I mean, his pace, and everybody kind of got spooled up and got a jump on him. He's going to have to work hard because Vitor Mira is a good little race driver. I mean, he's if he gets out front, gets some clean air with that Panos chassis and a Honda engine, he's going to be tough.
1: Yeah, well, he is out front right now out of the Ray Hall Letterman stable. Doesn't get talked about an awful lot because of Buddy Rice and his teammate Danica Patrick. Here comes Weldon. Dan Weldon across the yard of bricks to the inside of Mira and one.
13: We'll have the lead. Mira was out for second. Franchitti runs third. That's the way they go into the southeast corner.
4: Now the battle is on for third. Sebastian Bourdais to the inside of Dario Franchitti. Can't complete the move. He tucks back in line, but it's Dan Weldon pulling away. He's on the point in Indiana.
13: Still no change among the front four as they set up for turn number three. Dan Weldon in that 26 red-white Jim Beam car. Then Vitor Mira. Then Dario Franchitti and Sebastian Bourdais.
7: Through the short shoot, Dan Weldon has opened up about a 10-car length lead over Mira. Right behind Mira, Franchitti. And well back on the pace is Bourdais.
1: So as we take a look at the cars on the front straight, 11 cars are currently on the lead lap, and Jerry Baker, all of them on the front straight in one.
13: And they're coming by us one by one. Here comes Scott Sharp. Now Sharp got his hands full with Tony Kanaan as he comes in about seventh or eighth spot in turn two.
4: Won't be long before we have a battle for second. Vitor Mira is there, but Dario Franchitti, who's been strong all day, closing quickly as they head toward three.
13: Dario continues to close. He has that gap down to about four car lengths as they sweep high to set up for turn three. Meanwhile, Weldon by four car lengths to the short chute.
7: Up along the outside wall in the short chute, now down along the white line, but right down the middle of the groove is Dan Weldon. He was out toward the middle of the track. He'll lead another lap.
1: So we take a look at Dan Weldon coming across the yard of bricks. Vitor Mira looks to the inside. Jerry Baker, does he have enough?
13: He does not have enough. Mike Daniel up to settle into second place, and Weldon, meanwhile, puts about 10 car lengths in front of him in front of the number two turn.
4: And that move allows Dario Franchitti to close, and Sebastian Bourdais back there as well. Good battle for second. Vitor Mira has it, but here comes Franchitti again.
13: Mirrors of Vitor Mira's car full of Dario Franchitti right now. There's about a two-car length advantage as they exit turn number three.
7: And that Arca X machine, car number 26, Franchitti in third, but he is closing in on Vitor Mira. Dan Weldon has a little breathing room down the front straightaway.
1: The top seven cars running within about 25 car lengths of each other right now. I tell you, Pancho Carter, I like the way the 95 car looks out there. Buddy Lazier looks pretty racy to me right now.
0: He really does. I mean, past winner of this race, and you know, Buddy's a race driver. He qualified real well, and he's normally not known as a qualifier, but he's definitely going to get up on the wheel and drive her today.
1: We take a look at Buddy Lazier as he tries to chase down the four cars in front of him. Weldon, Mira, Franchitti, Bourdais, and Lazier, the top five in front of Mark James.
13: Vitor Mira has it down to about two car lengths. Really starts to close and drags Dorio with him in the set of a four.
7: They're about even. Weldon with about two car length in front of Mira, two cars in front of Franchitti, then Bourdais is a good five cars back and forth.
1: So as they come across the line, it will be Mira once again trying to look to the inside. Nothing there. Franchitti right behind him, bank in front of you.
13: Franchitti thought about going to the outside, changed his mind. They'll say just as they are.
7: Great four-car battle for the lead. You've got Dan Weldon, Vitor Mira, Dario Franchitti, Sebastian Bourdais. And what about the move by Buddy Lazier, running fifth but trying to get a little further ahead as they head down the back chute?
13: Most of the runs have come in the front straightaway at the exit of the setup at turn number one. Nobody's really been able to get a run down this back straightaway. Still no change among the front three and four.
7: And it's a carbon copy of the last lap, about a two-car length lead, but now Franchitti falls back about five car lengths behind the second-place car of Vitor Mira.
1: Just about a car length separating Mira and Weldon. In turn number one, they're side by side.
13: They are indeed, Mike, but once again, Mira has the door slammed shut on him. Weldon, Mira, Franchitti, and Bourdais in that order return to.
7: Mira tried to make the move, thought better of it, backs out of the throttle, and now is back by eight car lengths. That gives room for Dario Franchitti. He's right on his tail wing as they head to turn three.
13: Vitor takes a low dive, opens the door for Franchitti to the high side. Dario can't get it done. He'll tuck it behind him in the short chute.
7: Franchitti could not get it done. He falls right behind Mira. Three car length lead for Weldon, then Mira, then Franchitti, then Bourdais, and then it's Buddy Lazier, a good 10 cars back.
1: 170 of 200 laps will be completed as they cross the yard of bricks. Jacques Lazier in the Playa del Racing entry, in and out with Dave Wilson. I tell you, we've had a race here today, and we've got a yellow flag on the course. Let's find out what's going on. Let's check in with Jerry Baker in turn number one. Bake?
13: Well, we got nothing down here right now, but what we've got, it's the 24 car of Roger Yasukawa. We were listening to his communications a few moments ago. He said, I'm losing power. Apparently he has.
1: Okay, so Roger Yasukawa with a big donut on the right side pod there. Let's go to turn number two. Adam Alec, let's instead go to turn number four. Chris Denari, Roger Yasukawa in that Dreyer and Reinbold 24 car comes your way.
7: Yeah, he is along the pit road. You're going to see him in that Bombardier Pagoda. He is heading to his pits. He was slowing down. He had gotten safely off the track.
1: Okay, so the 24 of Roger Yasukawa will slow to a stop, and it gives us a chance to catch our breath and reset now with 170 shown complete, 30 laps remaining. And Dave Wilson, as I was going to say to you before the yellow flag came out, we have seen some great action up front today. And seemingly from front to tail of the lead lap, the action has been nonstop. But we've had a lot of lead changes here so far today with 30 laps remaining.
8: 23 lead changes amongst seven different drivers.
1: Wow.
8: Still, Sam Hornish Jr. has led 77 laps, and Tony Kanaan has led 57. 12 laps to Dario Franchitti and to Dan Weldon as we speak.
1: Okay, Pancho. We saw Brian Herta make a stop before the end, before we went back to green flag racing. Brian Herta made a stop with 161 laps complete. Is there any way that he could do the final 39 laps on one load of fuel if he gets a caution like this and is able to conserve? This, for example, will probably be what? Maybe a four or five lap caution as they make sure all of the oil is cleaned up that was just laid down. Can he make it without stopping again, do you think?
0: He appears to be trying to. Let's put it that way.
1: So that was the thinking behind that stop we saw.
0: It looks that way. He doesn't seem to be running as fast, not working his way back up. So maybe he's sitting back there on a very conservative fuel mixture and is trying to conserve and gamble on a few yellows. I don't think if it hadn't been for the yellow, he would be able to do it. But if he can sit back there and everybody have to come in and take another stop on not being under yellow, there's a good chance that's going to be a good strategy.
1: Okay, well, meantime, let's go downstairs to Kevin Lee because we're going to try to get an update from someone with Herta's crew and see if, in fact, they believe they can make it. We may have that question answered here very soon as all of the leaders are coming our way. So momentarily we will find out, and it looks like Brian Herta is among those Herta has stayed on the track. Danica Patrick has stayed on the track. We'll give you an update here momentarily. Weldon is in. Mira is in. Franchitti is in. We see that Sebastian Bourdais is in. Buddy Lazier is in. So is the eighth. Let's go downstairs. Nicole, you're with Dan Weldon.
5: Your leader, Dan Weldon, is in the pits. He's taking four tires and just a splash of fuel down the way.
4: And Vitor Mira is at a stop. He's already underway. A 5-second stop. Vitor Mira got out first. Tony Kanaan is slower out here. He's been complaining of his car. He said, quote, it's terrible. He's been dealing with a vibration in the right rear, so that's why he's lost a few spots here recently.
1: Okay, let's very quickly, if we can, go back to Dave Argerbright. Dave, it almost sounded to me like Vitor Mira only took on fuel. Did he not take tires?
4: Mike, in the chaos trying to watch two cars, I'm not positive. I thought he took right side tires, but definitely fuel. The interesting thing is that Danica Patrick, his teammate right next to him, did not come in, it appears, and leads this field. Does she have enough fuel to go the rest of the way?
1: Well, we'll find out. And Dave, if you could check to find out if, in fact, he took tires, because Pancho, I don't see how they could complete a stop and get him out and take four and fuel in 5 seconds.
0: It'd be an awful good stop.
1: That'd be an awful good stop.
0: You know, and with the yellows and stuff, they might be gambling on a little extra, you know, tire wear that they can get away with. I mean, it was it's a lot of pit strategy going on right now, especially with the Ray Hall Letterman team. I mean, they've got their one car that was involved in the incident and made a few pit stops. Maybe has enough fuel to go to the end, and that's Danica. And then trying to gamble and just fill Vitor up with just enough. You know, it'd be interesting.
1: We mentioned the charmed life. Danica Patrick has shown your leader with 173 of 200 laps complete, 27 to go, and 100-pound Danica Patrick from Roscoe, Illinois, leads the Indianapolis 500 with 27 laps remaining. Let's go downstairs. Nicole Mansky, does Brian Herta have enough fuel to finish this race?
5: That seems to be the question of the hour, and not even his team fully has confidence in this. They did not pit. He currently sits in second, and it is very, very questionable.
1: Well, we saw Brian Herta win a fuel mileage deal, Dave, at Kansas a couple of years ago, his first win in the Indy Racing League. Going to be interesting. Donald Davidson?
6: We were just going to make a comment a little bit ago, and then there's all kinds of activity today. This is the most action-packed 500 I think
1: this
6: we've
1: had
6: in years.
1: Yes.
6: Anyway, if I may, the human interest side of the things, and I'm always fascinated, as I was starting to say, about who knew who when. Danica Patrick is from Roscoe, Illinois. Nicole Mansky is from Roscoe, Illinois. They went to the same school.
1: Exactly.
6: They were cheerleaders together.
1: Yeah.
6: They knew each other in high school when they were just a year apart.
1: Unbelievable. We are green. We will complete 174 of 200 laps. Danica Patrick is the leader. The lap car, Briscoe, separates her in second place. Herta in one.
13: Here comes Danica Patrick. She's out in front. Then Brian Herta. Then Mira. Then Weldon. Then Franchitti. It's Danica in turn two.
7: For a moment, all is right with the world. Danica Patrick leading the Indianapolis 500. She's stretching away from the lap machine of Ryan Briscoe down the backstretch.
13: The advantage continues to stretch out for Danica Patrick. Brian Herta can't yet close up on the lap car of Ryan Briscoe. Already in a short shoot in the north end.
7: And Danica has a big 15-car length lead over the lap car. That is a target machine. Herta has that car. Briscoe in front of him. Patrick leads.
1: Danica Patrick across the yard of bricks. 15-car length separates her from second place Brian Herta, who Jerry Baker has caught up behind the lap car of Briscoe.
13: Nobody's sitting here at number one and number two, and Patrick is running out into that second turn.
7: Fans going nuts each time Danica Patrick crosses turn two with the lead. The battle is for second. Brian Herta has it, and right behind him, Vitor Mira.
13: When she was announced as P1, fans got on their feet. They haven't sat down yet. A huge cheer as Danica Patrick exits turn number three.
7: She is through the short chute where she spun a few laps back. Now she comes through as the leader, and she's got a good 20-car length lead over Brian Herta.
1: Here comes Danica Patrick. Pancho, what a story this is. She backed all the way up to 16th after running in the top four early on. She stalled the car in the pits, went back to 16th, was finding her way back towards the front, spun on a restart, took out a couple of cars, damaged the front wing. They replaced it. Here she is leading the race with 24 laps remaining. This could be an unbelievable story.
0: If I were her, if she wins this race, I'd go buy a lottery ticket.
1: Well, I don't think she's going to need to if she wins this race. Let's update Danica and see what the story is. Does she have enough fuel to finish this race, Kevin Lee?
11: Ray Lato said it's going to be close. I believe it was lap 159, and before this race I was told 40 is the fuel window, but we've had some yellows in this stretch, so it's going to depend on what happens.
1: Generally speaking, you can get just about at speed about a gallon of fuel per lap, about 2.5 miles a gallon. So the question is, how much fuel were they able to conserve under the yellow flag condition? If, in fact, you are correct, Kevin, and she stopped on lap 159, it was on lap 161 that we saw Brian Herta stop, so he has an additional 2 laps on her. Could that be the difference? It could be here this afternoon at the Indianapolis Motor Speedway. 178 of 200 laps will be complete this time by. Danica Patrick still has the lap car cushion separating her and Brian Herta. Herta will dispose of Riss Briscoe this time by Jerry Baker. Here comes Herta trying to chase down Danica.
13: Now here the chase is on. Brian Herta's been strong all month long, but right now Danica's showing no signs of giving in. She's in the second turn.
7: No luxury of a lap car between her and second place Brian Herta this time. Danica Patrick leads, but it's Brian Herta on the prowl.
13: Folks are starting to bunch up a bit behind her. There may be a line going to take shots at her. Brian Herta's cut it down to about 10 car lengths at the exit of turn number 3.
7: That Argent Mortgage Pioneer red and blue car 16 still has the lead. She's got the XM satellite car, car number 7, Herta. He is about 10 car lengths back.
1: Two rookies running in the top 5. Danica Patrick, number 1. Number 5, Sebastian Bourdais. We have seen Dan Weldon. He just made a move, Jerry Baker, to pick up third.
13: And right now, Danica Patrick is running as smooth as line as anybody has run all day. She's comfortable in turn 2.
7: You may keep your eye on Dan Weldon. He's moved up to the third position. He's the man on the move. If he can get around Ryan Briscoe, the lap car, he could be moving to the front.
13: Herta can't seem to close it. Stuck at about a 10 car length advantage. Oh, we had a car almost getting to grass. Scott Sharp slammed the door down low on Buddy Lazier. Lazier had to lift out of the throttle.
7: We saw that across the way. Now Patrick with the fans, their hands in the air. She's opened up now about a 15-car length lead.
1: Buddy Lazier has to be furious, Poncho Carter. It's the second time today that we have seen Scott Sharp nearly drive him into the grass on the back straight.
0: Well, I'm not so sure he didn't put him in the grass this time. There was contact, and Buddy's cleared down, actually on... It just barely touching the grass. I mean, that's totally uncalled for. I'd be surprised if we don't see something happen with Scott Sharp.
1: And we're being told, the 8 car, the Scott Sharp machine is going to be shown the black flag for blocking that time. We need to pause 10 seconds for station identification. You're listening to the voice of the Indianapolis 500. This is the Indianapolis Motor Speedway Radio Network. Scott Sharp, who was black flagged for blocking Buddy Lazier, now on pit lane for his drive through. Poncho, this is going to cost him big time. He was running 6th at the time. Probably going to cost him a top 10 finish here this afternoon.
0: It's definitely going to cost him. I mean, but it's rightfully so. I mean, he should be. That was a blatant block, and you just can't do that at those speeds. Well over 220 mile an hour at the end of a straightaway. You're asking to crash somebody or crash yourself.
1: Will we see history made here this afternoon? Unbelievable. Let's go to Kevin Lee. Scott Sharp, he has answered the call of the black flag.
11: It was just simply a roll through, and that's a long ways to go. 60 miles an hour, basically 5/8 of a mile.
1: 182 of 200 laps are complete. 18 laps away. Danica Patrick, 23 years old from Roscoe, Illinois. She is looking to make history here this afternoon. And not just Indy 500 history, motorsports history, Mark James, as she leads the Indy 500.
13: Back straight away, still no change. Danica Patrick has about a 4-car length advantage over Brian Herta. Dan Weldon starting to creep up on Herta ever so slightly. Then the lap car, Briscoe, then fourth place, Vitor Mira.
7: Well, the car to watch right now is Dan Weldon. He is right on the backside of Brian Herta. Herta and Weldon are about 4 car lengths behind Danica Patrick.
1: Well, the question today is going to be fuel. Who has enough, Dave Wilson, to get this thing completed?
8: About eight of the laps she has run have been under yellow, so that may help her stretch.
1: So we will keep an eye on Danica Patrick. We will keep an eye on Brian Herta. We'll be talking to their crews to find out. The question now, does Dan Weldon have enough? Let's check in downstairs. Nicole Mansky, Brian Herta, you've got an update.
5: Well, they're not doing anything quite yet, but they are standing ready at the fuel tank. We'll let you know if something happens.
1: Okay, so we will keep our eye on the Brian Herta machine. The number 7 XM satellite radio car runs second behind Danica Patrick. The leader is Danica Patrick. 184 laps will be complete this time by as she crosses the yard of bricks. XM satellite radio machine have heard a run second, but here comes Weldon. He's third, Jerry Baker.
13: The battle right now for second with Weldon and Mira. Herta going right after each other. Still Danica in the second turn.
7: Weldon strong in the middle stages of the race, and it appears he saved something for the end. He's closing in on his Andretti Green teammate down the back straightaway, Brian Herta.
13: Last time through here, Weldon tried to make a run. He's going to try it again. Look to the low side of Herta. He got him this time. Dan Weldon moves into second place. Sets his sights on Danica Patrick.
7: And Weldon now has his sights on Patrick. Car 16, about a 10-car length lead. Then the 26 car of Weldon, and he is making the move.
1: We're commercial-free through the final laps of today's race here at the Indianapolis Motor Speedway. Jerry Baker, Dan Weldon trying to chase down the 16 car.
13: But she's not getting it done. He's not getting it done. Danica's continues to have about a five-car length lead in the second corner.
7: Ever since she took the lead, Danica Patrick has been smooth and consistent. Can she maintain it? Dan Weldon closing quickly down the back stretch.
13: Plenty of power at the midway point of the back straightaway. Dan Weldon gets down below Danica Patrick a bit, doesn't run right in her groove. He's stuck in behind her, four car lengths back in the setup of four.
7: Well, these are a pair of Hondas going at each other. Now Weldon looked to go inside out of turn four. Now he's right on Patrick's tail.
1: Here comes Dan Weldon to the inside of Danica Patrick, side by side as they cross the yard of breaks. Dan Weldon, the leader in one.
13: Weldon will get the lead. Danica falls back. Now she's about seven or eight car lengths by. Yellow flag. Weldon has the lead into turn two. Yellow.
1: So 186 are complete. We're working lap 187. Koski Matsura has the right front wheel riding up on his suspension. So we've got a problem with Koski Matsura, Jerry Baker, as we are now yellow with 13 laps remaining.
13: That right front tire of his is laying clear up on the hood, if you will. I'm not sure what happened, but when he came through here, he very wisely ducked into the exit lane to get off the main race course, and he is pulling to a stop about halfway down the back of the short chute over here.
1: Okay, so, Pancho, if there was a question about fuel, there's probably no question right now. They're going to be, and we say there, Dan Weldon and Danica Patrick and Brian Herta, particularly Patrick and Herta, who had made stops earlier than Weldon, they are going to have enough fuel, it would appear, to complete this race. Do they have enough speed to catch Dan Weldon?
0: Well, I don't know. I mean, the fuel issue is still maybe a little open, but these yellows, if it's not a long yellow, there still may be an issue. It looked like Danica was it slowed down. I mean, she had to slow down. She had to conserve fuel and stuff, and Weldon doesn't. So, she's going to be able to turn up the horsepower a little bit, but it's a matter of whether she can get to him and get by him, because I'm sure now this is going to help Dan even more. I mean, he can just go ahead and go to the max horsepower and see if he can run away with it.
1: It appeared that Koski Matsura pushed up into the turn four wall as he was exiting turn four, made contact with the right front tire, and it simply broke loose. And let's check in with a guy who has got to be so nervous, maybe as nervous as an expectant dad. Let's go downstairs. Kevin Lee, you've got Bobby Rahal. What is his feeling on this situation with his rookie running second with 13 laps to run here today?
11: Well, I think the first question is, Bobby, do we know who's leading the race?
14: Well, we think we were when the yellow came out. Either way, we're okay now on the fuel, but we definitely, we think we're in the lead.
11: How good has Danica been today? She had obviously the one mishap. What was your view, by the way, of what happened there?
14: I didn't see any of it. I just saw the smoke, but I think she's done an awesome job.
11: Good luck. That's Bobby Rahal.
1: So Bobby Rahal, and of course, we talked to the other half of the ownership team, Rahal Letterman Racing, David Letterman in the pre-race show. Boy, Pancho, I can just imagine what those guys must be feeling right now. Danica Patrick has done an incredible job. She has taken advantage of some good luck here this afternoon despite some bad breaks, and to race her way back up into contention here. Boy, she's done a pretty good piece of driving.
0: Oh, she really has. I mean, she's had a few little debacles, you might say, the spin there. And then she also, with the guy that just got in the wall now, Koski, they made contact earlier, and that could have been a wall hitting accident, but luckily they both got out of that. So it's going to be a dogfight here. But, talk about charmed life. The two of them there are charmed. I mean, Weldon is not falling into some wins, but got positioned to where he's won three of the first four races. And, it looks like it's happening again.
1: Dan Weldon won the season opener at Homestead Miami Speedway, then went to St. Petersburg, won a huge race there at the Honda Grand Prix of St. Pete as he took advantage of a move by Tony Kanaan that allowed him to get underneath TK and pick up the win. And then, of course, at Motegi, wins again as Thomas Schechter ran out of fuel with two laps remaining leading the race, and Tony Kanaan had to pit. and that handed over the lead to Dan Weldon. So he has won three of the first four, and he is in line now to pick the biggest cherry on the tree, and that is the Indianapolis 500. Dan Weldon now has 12 laps separating him from his face being on the Borg Warner. Dave Wilson.
8: I wonder how they'll have his hair look on that. That's what my first question is. But
1: a lot
8: anyhow,
1: of moose, baby. A lot of moose.
8: How about this? How about Eddie Carpenter? Kudos to Vision Racing, 11th out there right now. And OAJ's selection there to run that 48 car and starting 33rd, Felipe Giafone, soldiering on, still running 16th.
1: Let's give him a full field rundown, Dave, as we will very soon have 189 of 200 laps complete. And as we mentioned, commercial free through the end of the race, and we want to bring you all the green flag play-by-play action. So here is the full field rundown for the 89th Indy 500. We are working lap 189. 189 laps will be complete as the cars now come down the front straight and will cross the yard of bricks. Dan Weldon is your leader. Danica Patrick runs second. Brian Herta is third. Sebastian Bourdais is fourth. Vitor Mira is fifth. Buddy Lazier is sixth. Tony Kanaan is seventh. Eighth place belongs to Dario Franchitti. Ninth place to Scott Sharp. Tenth place to Elio Castroneves. All 10 of those cars are on the lead lap. 11th place to Ed Carpenter, one lap down. 12th place to Ryan Briscoe, one lap down. Three laps down is 13th place, Koski Matsura. Three laps down, Alex Barron in 14th place. Also three laps down, Adrian Fernandez in 15th place. And five, make it six laps down in 16th place, Felipe Giafone.
8: And 12 laps down in 17th is Jacques Lazier, the only car, the last car running. Everybody else is out of the race as we speak. 18th is Roger Yasukawa, 19th Tomas Inga, 20th is Thomas Schechter, 21st is Patrick Carpentier, 22nd Jeff Bucknam, 23rd Sam Hornish Jr., 24th Scott Dixon, 25th Richie Hearn, 26th Kenny Brack, 27th Jeff Ward, 28th A.J. Voigt IV, 29th Darren Manning, 30th Bruno Junqueira, 31st Marty Raw, 32nd Jimmy Kite, and 33rd Larry Foyt.
1: 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We're going back to Green Flag Racing. 190 of 200 laps will be complete this time by Danica Patrick, going side by side with Weldon. She'll be the leader in turn number one.
13: Oh my goodness, they're three wide, but Patrick's got the lead. Mira has jumped up to third. Danica Patrick out front of the 500.
7: Crowd standing and cheering Danica Patrick. She takes the lead off of turn number two. Dan Weldon right behind her. Then it's Vitor Mir in third.
13: She got the great jump at the exit of turn number four. Used all that momentum down the straightaway. Fans on their feet, pumping fist in the air. Danica Patrick leads the way through three.
7: And she has about a six-car length lead. You know, Dan Weldon, when he's had the lead in the restarts, has struggled all day long. And he may have struggled on the biggest lap of the race.
1: 191 laps about to be complete. Danica Patrick with about a four-car length lead on Dan Weldon in turn number one.
13: Weldon looked to the inside. Changed his mind, and Patrick stopped on it. Danica still out front in turn two.
7: Little doubt who the fan favorite is. Danica Patrick, a four-car length advantage as the fans continue to salute down the backstretch.
13: Those two trying to distance themselves a bit from Vitor Mira. Weldon takes a peek to the low side, entertains thoughts of making a move, sees that the deficit's too great, really starts to close now at the set of a four.
7: Danica Patrick had the quickest lap this month, and now Dan Weldon right behind. Three-car lengths. He may look to the inside right behind down the straightaway.
1: Dan Weldon right now just doesn't have the speed to pull her down the straightaway into turn number one. It's Patrick by three car lengths.
13: And there is Patrick through turn one. Weldon can't catch him. Neither can Mira. They're in the second corner.
7: These two battling for the lead has allowed Vitor Mira to close just a bit, but it continues to be a two-car dance for the lead. Danica Patrick leading to turn three.
13: Weldon takes a peek, decides wiser of it. Tucks right into the tire tracks. Already back in the short chute in the north end.
7: About a two-car length lead for the rookie out of Roscoe, Illinois. Danica Patrick about two cars ahead of Dan Weldon down the front straightaway.
1: Emberton, England's Dan Weldon. He's going to move to the inside of the Roscoe, Illinois native. They're side by side. Here. Weldon will try to take the lead into one.
13: And he will get the job done. Weldon put down to the white line. Now Patrick's going to play catch up. Right behind her, Vitor Mira. One, two, three, and two.
7: Weldon completed the pass in the short chute. Is now pulling away. Vitor Mira now looking to make a move. He rides in third, looking for second to get around Danica Patrick.
13: She got him on the restart, but she couldn't get him at the exit of four that time. Dan Weldon. Weldon really starting to stretch it out now. Weldon at the exit of three has about a 15-car length advantage.
7: Dan Weldon has opened things up. He's won three of the first four races this year. Could it be four or five?
1: We take a look at Dan Weldon as he begins to open it up. Eight, maybe 10 car lengths separating him from second place Danica Patrick with 194 completed laps.
13: Danica Patrick's going to have her hands full with Vitor Vera. And Hurd is going to get a player, become a player two in turn two.
7: No doubt right now the battle for second. Dan Weldon is pulled away, and Vitor Mira continues to stalk Danica Patrick down the back straightaway.
13: Danica looks like she got up on the wheel a little bit at midway point of the back straightaway, starting to close that advantage a little bit. That's allowed her to gain some distance between herself and Vitor Mira running in third.
7: Yeah, that red and white Weldon car, car 26, that gap has narrowed. I'd call it about 10 car lengths now as they move toward you, Mike King.
1: 195 complete, five remain. Pancho Carter, what do you think? It took Weldon a while to get up to speed. He has not been good on restarts today, but boy, once he seems to wind that thing up, he really has a lot of speed.
0: Well, it's like I've been saying all day long. I think you want to be leading this race. You've got the cleaner air. Lap cars should not be an issue now because of just the number of laps left to go. Danica's car didn't look as good behind Weldon's car when he got by her, so she probably had to make some adjustments. Maybe she can make a little improvement and make a run at him. But right now, clean air, that's your, you know, the best thing you can be in to go fast.
1: The Klein Tools Jim Beam machine last time by 222.024 miles an hour. About six car lengths separating first and second place. Vitor Mira now beginning to close in third.
13: And he'll have to stay in that number three spot though, Mike, because right now it's their leader, Weldon, then Patrick, then Mira, then Hurd in second corner.
7: Dan Weldon flexing his muscles with four to go in Indianapolis. Now the battle for third is on. Brian Hurd are closing quickly. He's got Vitor Mira in his sights. Can he make the move as they head down the backstretch?
13: That's the best battle now. Hurd starts to drop behind Mira just a little bit. He has Sebastian Bourdais in tow. Back up front, Dan Weldon continues to lead Danica.
7: They're through the short chute, wheels down along the white line out of four. Dan Weldon now about a 12-car length lead over Danica Patrick.
1: Donald Davidson's been a long time since an Englishman has been in victory lane here at the Speedway.
6: Well, yeah, the last time would be Jim Clark in 1965, which is 40 years ago. Nigel Mansell looked like he was going to do it, but that didn't happen. But we're definitely seeing history here. This is one of the most amazing Indianapolis 500s ever.
1: Here comes Vitor Mira. Mira will make a move on the inside of Danica Patrick, Mark James.
13: The hard charge at the midway point of the back straightaway was able to get the job done. Now Danica is in danger of losing another spot, and she does to Brian Hurd. Hurd grabs third. He'll try to chase down Mira.
7: The question is, does Vitor Mira have enough for Dan Weldon, or does Weldon have enough for Mira? Weldon safely in the lead.
1: 198 of 200 laps complete for Dan Weldon in the Klein Tools Jim Beam machine in turn number one.
13: Vitor Mira has been quietly quick all month long, but does he have enough time and speed? Right now, it is all Weldon in turn two.
7: We've talked all day about how much that clean air means, and it looks like it's the same in the latter stages. Dan Weldon pulling away down the back chute.
13: Dan Weldon has 27 top 10 finishes in just 36 starts. His biggest win may be yet to come. He's about 3 miles away from becoming a champion in Indy. Sebastian Bourdais slams the wall hard into turn number three. He got collected with another car, lost it, tried to gather it in, slaps the wall in turn three. Mike, he's riding down in front of Chris Denary in four.
1: White flag is out, and Dan Weldon is going to win the Indianapolis 500-mile race under yellow. Pick him up. He's in turn number two as the yellow comes out for the Bourdais incident. Adam Alexander, he's in front of you.
7: He started 16th, but it only his third Indianapolis start. Dan Weldon going to celebrate victory at Indianapolis. Vitor Mira right behind. We're under caution on the final lap at Indy. Dan Weldon pulling down the backstretch as the crowd salutes Danica Patrick coming through in fourth.
13: Dan Weldon's been scratching his head all this month of May. He came here fast, but it didn't stay that way. He could do no better than starting 16th on qualifying. And he said that that kept him probably from enjoying this month as much as he would have liked. But boy, I'll tell you, fans are on their feet waving their caps to these outstanding champions. All these drivers putting on such a great show at the greatest spectacle in racing. Chris Denary, the 89th Indy 500 champion Dan Weldon is coming into your view.
7: He is in the short chute. You know, Michael Andretti never won a pole, never won a race here at the Indianapolis Motor Speedway. He got a pole with Tony Kanaan. He will now be a car owner and a victorious car owner. Dan Weldon, followed by Vitor Mira, passes me into four with the call. Here's the voice of the 500, Mike King.
1: For much of the late stages of this race, it has been the Dan and Danica show, but it will be Dan Weldon winning the 89th Indy 500 as an Englishman will roll into victory lane at the world's greatest race course for the first time in four decades. Dan Weldon has won the 500. Vitor Mira is second. Brian Herta is third. Let's hear from car owner Michael Andretti.
5: Yeah, hold on.
15: Very good, thank you.
5: Michael Andretti, you have won the Indy 500. How are you feeling right now?
15: Pretty good. Unbelievable. I mean, it's just what a feeling. I don't know. I can't put it into words right now.
5: He was so dominant all this season. You knew he had to come from the back today. How impressed are you with his driving?
15: The kid's unbelievable. You know, the whole team's unbelievable. Dan drove a hell of a race, that's all I could say.
5: Dan Weldon has won the Indy 500.
1: Dan Weldon comes across the line in front of Vitor Mira. What an outstanding run for Vitor Mira and Andretti Green Racing, or I should say Ray Hall Letterman Racing here this afternoon. Keep in mind that while AGR finishes first and third, Ray Hall Letterman Racing finishes second and fourth. It is Weldon, Mira, Herta, and Danica Patrick, Dave Wilson, with a top five finish here today as Buddy Lazier fills out the top five fifth. What a run for all of these drivers, but hats off to Danica Patrick, who battled all day long.
8: She took it to the boys. That was a Panos versus a Dallara, and she did a heck of a job chauffeuring that thing.
1: Let's go downstairs. Kevin Lee, you've got David Letterman.
11: He didn't win this year, but awfully close, second and fourth, sir. How do you feel about this?
16: Well, it's just staggering, but how about this crew? I mean, my God, talk about magicians. I'm not even sure how this happened, for the love of God. I mean, she stalled in a pit stop. She had the thing perpendicular for a while and then comes back and nearly wins the race. Unbelievable job by the pit crew, and she answered every question that anybody had for her this month. It's a tremendous thrill for me.
11: Congratulations. Thank you. That's David Letterman.
1: So an amazing team, amazing day for two great teams here today as Dan Weldon has won again for Andretti Green. And Pancho Carter, he has won four of the first five races of the 2005 IndyCar Series season. We talked about Danica Patrick being charmed. It looks like right now Mr. Weldon may have some of that charm working for him.
0: Oh, he definitely does. In fact, I'm not sure which one of his teammates, I think it was Tony Kanaan, though, that said that after last year when he won the championship that he felt that Dan would be the one to reckon with this year. And I think it was Tony. He was definitely predicted that one.
1: It's going to be a while before we see the winner in victory lane, Chris Denari, because he decided to get donuts for everybody down there in turn number four.
7: Yeah, the donut shop is open. He is putting on a show for the fans here in turn four. His car has come to a slow here. The safety, he did stall it. The safety trucks are here, but he had his right fist up in the air. Everybody here in turn four, and now Dan Weldon is sort of coasting to a stop. He is pointed toward the inside retaining wall. He is asking for a push, and somebody's come out of the safety truck to give Dan Weldon the push. An amazing story for Weldon. I'll tell you what, when you bat 800 in any sport, you are dominating your profession, and that's what Dan Weldon has done. Four out of the first five IndyCar races this year. Boy, what a dominating performance thus far by your points leader, Dan Weldon.
1: So congratulations to Dan Weldon, and also a great day for his Andretti Green Racing teammate, Brian Herta, as he comes home third here this afternoon. He is with Kevin Olson.
17: And I got a penalty and had to go to the back
2: Brian,
17: again. And
2: another great run here at the Speedway for you.
17: Yeah, it was almost a great run. It was a really good run, though, and so happy for Weldon and the whole team to win this race finally, and Michael Andretti deserves this win so badly. And, you know, I wish I could have been right up there with him, but at least I got a third place, and, I got to thank all my guys in the pits because they helped me get up there.
2: Thank you, Brian.
17: Thank you.
1: So what a day it has been here at the Indianapolis Motor Speedway. As Dave Wilson, we thought that we might see motorsports history made with Danica Patrick winning here today. Didn't happen. However, a great race for her. Instead, we see Michael Andretti and his Andretti Green Racing team post the win here with an Englishman for the first time in 40 years as Dan Weldon comes home the winner here at the 89th Indy 500.
8: Well, Danica became the first woman to lead a lap here at the Indianapolis Motor Speedway during the 500. And I do believe, if Donald Davidson can confirm, is that the best finish for a woman in fourth position? Okay.
1: Yeah, we need to go downstairs. Let's go to Dave Argerbright. You are with Vitor Mira, the second-place finisher here today.
18: Congratulations all around to Vitor. Tremendous run. The big question, could you have caught Dan Weldon without that yellow?
19: Well, yes, but, you know, if everything happened like we were expecting, yes, but it doesn't happen this way. One thing I have to say today is I have to really thank Ray Hall Edelman Racing and the Car 17, and not only the Car 17, all the crew, because my car was not as good in traffic, and I mean, I made more than half of the positions I made was on the pits. I mean, I gained position every stop, so I really have to put my hands down to those guys.
18: Congratulations on a great run. Makes us all just say, wait till next year, right?
19: Wait till next year. Exactly. It's always next year.
1: So Vitor Mira, still, I think, the best driver in the Indy Racing League and the IndyCar Series yet to win in this series, and we are waiting on an opportunity to speak with Danica Patrick as she winds up fourth here today, finishing behind Weldon, Mira, and Herta.

0: under yellow, but you can't take anything away from Dan Weldon. He drove a great race today.
1: I honestly don't think you were going to see much of a difference in the finishing order. Dan had pulled out enough. I don't think Herta had anything for Mira, and Danica, you know, she pretty well resigned herself. I think she didn't have anything to get to Herta either, and everybody was kind of strung out enough that to be a yellow flag finish in this case, I think, was acceptable. It was a race that I think people will talk about for a long time.
0: Dan Weldon is the winner of the 89th Indianapolis 500-mile race. He is being pushed towards victory lane, where in just a couple of moments, he will receive the wreath from Tim Manganiello of BorgWarner, and he will see his face affixed to the trophy, the BorgWarner trophy. But right now, let's talk to Danica Patrick. She is with Dave Argabright.
2: A terrific, terrific, memorable run. This is your rookie year. Does this portend some great years here?
3: I think that it was a great performance for our first race. I made some mistakes, and I'm disappointed that I did. But, you know, the Lord works in mysterious ways, and if I wouldn't have spun on that last yellow, we wouldn't have pitted because we wouldn't have been at the back. So, you know, we might not have been where we were. So, what the heck, I led the race and thought for a second I might be able to even win it. So I couldn't be any happier considering the problems we had earlier in the race.
2: Congratulations on a great run.
0: Dave Argabright, thanks so much. He is with fourth place finisher Danica Patrick. Now downstairs to Jack Arud, who is in victory lane with Dan Weldon.
4: You got a little emotional in the car. The tears are still flowing.
5: Man, this has been a dream come true for me. I've loved the Indianapolis 500 ever since I've been a young kid, and I came here and watched it for the first time in 1999. I mean, you can see what a race it is, and, you know, there's the best drivers in the world here, the best teams in the world, and I'm having an emotional moment. I'm just so proud. So thank you very much, everybody, to the Holman George family for giving everybody this race. It's the best in the world.
4: How about the fans today, Danny? I mean, we could have sold more seats because nobody sat in them.
5: I want to hear the fans some more. I can't hear. You got to scream. This is the Indianapolis 500. It's the best race in the world, so everybody's got to be happy. But these fans make this race, and you know what? So does Indianapolis. It's the best place in the world right now.
4: Well, let me tell you when the fans will really start to scream. When you get this winner's wreath, the BorgWarner wreath, on top of your shoulders. And most importantly, the milk. The milk is on its way to one Dan Weldon. Dan, there you go, my friend.
0: So Dan Weldon will take a long, cold sip of that milk in victory lane. And Donald Davidson, got to be a little bit of pride there for you as an Englishman to see an Englishman back in victory lane here.
6: Well, I don't know how to respond to that one. I met Dan, only just a couple of years ago, and he knew who I was, so that was flattering. And, in fact, he was an Indianapolis resident for a while. But, yes, it is... It's 40 years since the last time an Englishman won the Indianapolis 500, although actually it was a Scot.
0: Yeah.
6: And you've got to clarify that. Actually, the last time an Englishman won, I need to correct that. It was Graham Hill in 1966. So it's only been 39 years since the last time an Englishman won.
0: Well, we still say four decades, and we're still right. Well, so that's the good news.
6: I think we've all made an error today. I think we're all even,
0: that's
6: except
0: right.
6: I've got about three.
0: Exactly. We just saw Michael Andretti grab a cool sip of that milk before Dan Weldon polished off the whole bottle, jumping into the arms of his crew as they are there to celebrate with him below us in victory lane here at the Indianapolis Motor Speedway. What a day we have had. What a race we have just seen. And we are hoping to also talk with Buddy Lazier, the fifth-place finisher here today with that Bird Brothers Panther Racing Machine. What a great show for Buddy Lazier here today. So as we stand by to talk a little bit more with Dan Weldon and some of the other top finishers here today at the Indianapolis Motor Speedway, we give you the top 10. Weldon, Mira, Herta, Patrick, and Lazier, Franchitti, Sharp, Kanaan, Castro Neves, and Ryan Briscoe fill out the top 10 here at the 89th Indianapolis 500. Now, stay tuned for the greatest spectacle in racing. Back at the Indianapolis Motor Speedway, a beautiful day for racing here. Hundreds of thousands of fans on hand, and they watched Dan Weldon win the 89th Indianapolis 500-mile race. We heard Dan talk with Jack Arute from ABC Sports a couple of minutes ago. He was a little choked up. He's calmed down some now, and he is in victory lane with our Nicole Mansky.
7: Dan Weldon will always be known as a winner of the Indy 500. How long will it take for this to set in?
5: I don't know. It's the first time I've ever cried in a race car. I mean, it's such an emotional moment for me. I was so desperate to win this race. It means the world to me. I think it's the best race in the world, and you know, it's the most difficult race to win. I mean, I've got three teammates that are probably the most talented individuals in the world, but to beat however many more there are out here is a fantastic feeling. So certainly that's going to be a big party for Klein Tools and Jim Beam tonight.
7: You were so patient, and then you waited, and then the last restart. Walk us through that.
5: You know, you're a sitting duck, certainly in this configuration this year when you're leading, but you know, I don't know. There seemed to be a gap. I think Brian may have helped me out, but not intentionally, but it just worked out that way. Danica got me, and then I was able to get her back. So she drove a very good race, but I'm just very proud of Andretti Green Racing and the achievement that we've certainly made today is fantastic.
7: He said it earlier, milk has never tasted so good. Dave?
8: I'm with Buddy Lazier, a fine fifth-place finish, but an eventful fifth-place finish. Busy day out there, huh?
9: Yeah, I guess, you know, that's just racing, and I had some broken wings. I had a lot of blocking going on today. You know, it's racing. I mean, I don't blame anybody. And but we broke our left front wing, or actually we broke a right front wing, and then we had to come in for during a pit stop. Then during the race, we broke our left front wing, but it was okay. We kept racing. And then there at the end, we broke our right front wing. So if you took a look at the front of my car, it looks pretty beat up. And but it's just a testament to how good a crew Panther put together for me. Having Seth, having Andy Brown, Steve, my engineer. I mean, Steve, my crew chief, Andy Brown, the engineer. I mean, there's a great bunch of guys. I knew we'd have a chance to win this race. And I think without those broken wings, we would have had a shot.
8: You've raced with Scott Sharp for a long time, and he was penalized for one of those blocks that a lot of people felt was blatant. Any discussions afterwards?
9: No, I mean, you know, he's a friend. I mean, it really angers me at the time, but what are you going to do? I mean, you know, I can't say all the words that I was saying in my helmet when that happened, and but I'll drop it. And I mean, that's racing. That's racing. I guess he felt like he needed it. He wasn't the only one, like I say. But it did probably cost us a chance at the race because that broke a wing, and then we finished the race with that broken wing. So, you know, if I could have kept it clean and not had that happen, I would have had a lot better shot to chase him down at the end and win it.
8: Great run, fifth place. We look forward to next year.
9: Thank you.
0: So that is Buddy Lazier and Poncho Carter. He did drive a great race today, and I guess all you can say where those two blocks were concerned is what could have been for Buddy Lazier. Certainly, any time a driver makes another move like that, it's got to affect your forward momentum, and the one he nearly got driven into the grass by Scott Sharp.
1: Well, it definitely upsets your forward momentum, like you said, Mike, but probably having the wing fences damaged or
0: sure.
1: Whatever hurts more because the speeds are traveling. Any change in the aero package of that is definitely going to slow the car down. But Buddy had a really strong car. I mean, you know, got home fifth. He could have maybe had a run for third. I don't think he had a car strong enough for the win, but still excellent job for a driver that some people thought was on his way out. In my opinion, I think he's still should be here.
0: I agree. I totally agree. And let's hope that we see Buddy Lazier in a race car for many more races to come. Well, we see Dan Weldon joining the Andretti Green Racing ownership trio. Michael Andretti, Kim Green, and Kevin Savary in the Chevrolet Corvette pace car that will now take them on their traditional victory lap around the 2.5-mile Indianapolis Motor Speedway course. What a day it's been. What a year it's been for those guys as Dan Weldon's dream season continues and Andretti Green's dominance continues in the IndyCar Series. When we come back, we'll get closing comments from Chris Economaki. We'll also give you a full field rundown. We'll try to update you on points as well as the IndyCar Series gets set to head to Texas Motor Speedway for race number 6 on the 2005 IndyCar Series schedule. Dan Weldon has won the 89th Indianapolis 500. Now, stay tuned for the greatest spectacle in racing. Back at the Indianapolis Motor Speedway, where the 89th running of the 500-mile race is over, ended under yellow flag condition with Dan Weldon out in front of Vitor Mira, Brian Herta, Danica Patrick, and Buddy Lazier at the end. In just a couple of minutes, Dave Wilson will have the full field rundown. Hey, I want to remind you that if you haven't gotten your copy of the Fantasy 500 or CDs of previous Indy 500s, you need to go to SpeedwayAudio.com and check it out. SpeedwayAudio.com, if you're an Indy 500 fan, it's a website address you need to remember. Well, Chris Economaki is back with us. Chris, of course, you know, you talked in the pre-race about Danica Patrick, and certainly those rookie mistakes haunted her at times today, but she fought her way back at the midway point of this race. Just some great competition up to the halfway point, and it never ceased. We just saw an exciting race from start to finish, Chris, and a real classic Indianapolis 500-mile race here today.
10: It was incredible, and I'm wondering whether Dan Weldon gave her the lead back, or did she really get it back right there?
0: I would have to say she really got it back, but I will have to ask Dan later.
10: I'm sure there was a lot of boos when he, on the yellow flag thing, didn't slow down quite as much as Danica did. You know, the Indianapolis 500 is known as the largest single-day sporting event in the world. Well, not only is it the largest, it's one of the greatest, and perhaps the greatest, based on what we saw today. The 500-mile race is a spectacle of incredible proportions. It's also a place to be for people who don't watch the cars. There were thousands of people in the infield during the course of the race, picnicking, playing with their dogs, talking with one another, as the cars roared by out of sight. It is incredible. It is a place to be on 500 day. There's no question about it. I think that that Patrick's performance was outstanding, the way she fought back. And, of course, all of auto racing and sport in general is engaged in a huge diversity program. Well, Indianapolis Speedway certainly showed its diversity today with a woman winning the fastest lap and then leading the race and coming very close to winning it. I think it's been just a truly wonderful day all around for all concerned.
0: Well, Chris, as always, we appreciate your input, your comments, and we look forward to seeing you for the 90th running of the Indianapolis 500 in 1 year. We hope you'll come back and join us.
10: I'll come back by cannon.
0: That sounds good. Chris Economaki, the Dean of American Motorsports Journalist, on just an incredible day here at the Indianapolis Motor Speedway as the victory lap is underway for the owners of Andretti Green Racing, Michael Andretti, Kim Green, and Kevin Savory, and their race winner, Dan Weldon. Well, Dave Wilson, what a day it turned out to be. One of the most exciting Indianapolis 500-mile races that I've ever attended in person, and one of the most exciting I have ever seen.
11: 27 lead changes from with seven different drivers. Donald tells me 29 is the record, and again, these statistics are unofficial. We haven't seen anything official yet. But leading the most laps today was Sam Hornish Jr. with 78. Tony Kanaan led 57 laps. Dan Weldon led 29 on his way to victory. And the first woman to ever lead a lap at the Indianapolis Motor Speedway, Danica Patrick, she led about 19 laps today. We had eight yellow flags for a total of 49 yellow flag laps. Looking at your points, Dan Weldon retains that lead, and he has opened his lead up to 72 over Tony Kanaan, who remains in second. Sam Hornish Jr., despite getting only 12 points plus three for leading the most laps, 15 total points, remains in third. He's 88 points behind Dan Weldon in third. Brian Herta stays in the fourth spot. Vitor Amira jumps from eighth to fifth with that second-place finish. Scott Sharp stays in sixth. Elio Castroneves and Dario Franchitti are now tied for the seventh position. Danica Patrick leading the Bombardier Rookie of the Year Award right now in the IndyCar Series, and certainly a strong case for the Rookie of the Year here at the Speedway, goes from 12th to 9th, and Darren Manning remains in the 10th spot. That's how the points look as we move to Texas.
0: Dave, if they give the Rookie of the Year Award to anyone but Danica, they'll probably storm the media center, the fans will. So we'll have to wait and see. What a great job she did here
11: Most
0: today.
11: Most certainly. Unbelievable.
0: Donald Davidson, your thoughts on the 89th running of the Indianapolis 500.
6: Well, thanks, Mike. Of course, I'm sorry about the error with Jim Clark. Actually, Graham Hill was the last Brit to win, and that was 1966. The first was Dario Resta, who actually was born in Italy but was an English citizen, won in 1916, and then, of course, we had Jim Clark in 65. Danica Patrick's fourth, by far the best finish by a woman. As Janet Guthrie said earlier in the week and earlier in the month, she did not expect her record to stand, which was ninth in 1978. Elio Castroneves has a perfect record here. He completed 200 laps, so he has 980 out of 980, because last year we didn't go the distance. He's completed every single lap that he could. Former winners were Buddy Lazier was fifth, Castroneves was ninth, and Kenny Breck was 26th. Sam Hornish, I don't know what he has to do here. That's six races at the Indianapolis Motor Speedway. He's a contender every year. 14th is the best finish that he's ever had. Rookies were 4th, 10th, 12th, 19th, 21st, and 22nd. And Vitor Miura with 2nd is his best finish. And others who did their career best at the Indianapolis Motor Speedway, Brian Herta with 3rd, Dario Franchitti was 6th, Scott Sharp was 7th. That was his best finish ever. And Eddie Carpenter came in 11th. I enjoyed myself today. Great racing. The rain stayed away. Yep. Sunshine. I wish it was like this every year. And thank you, Mike.
0: And in fact, Donald, it was interesting. We had bright sunshine throughout the race, and it wasn't until Dan Weldon's car was being towed back to victory lane that clouds kind of obscured the sunlight, and now it's a tad overcast here at the Indianapolis Motor Speedway. Pancho Carter, you have been a part of all of this. You have been down there on the track. You know what it feels like to be the fastest qualifier, to have a great car in this race. You unfortunately never had the opportunity to be wheeled into victory lane, but the feeling for these drivers when they get out of their cars, when this day is done, what is it like to know that your month of May is now over?
1: Well, in a lot of ways, it's a relief. As far as Weldon's concerned, I'm sure he just wants the party to go on forever. But the whole race here at Indianapolis takes a lot out of you. It's a lot of long days, a lot of mental stress, a lot of physical endurance you have to go through. So I think all these drivers are glad that it's over. Some more glad than others. And you talk about having the fastest car. I mean, before the race, my prediction was that Tony Kanaan, who did have, I think, the fastest race lap with his second and third place finishes he's had here in the past, I kind of figured he'd be the one to beat. I felt that Sam Hornish would give him a run for his money, and I'd like to see Sam kind of break that jinx he's had here. He has finished one race, but that was when he spun and then went quite a few laps down, but was running at the checkered and stuff. So I don't know. And all in all, though, I think if you're a open wheel race fan and you didn't like what you saw here today, or if you watched it on TV, and hopefully we tried to let people on the radio know what it was like. It was an exciting race, and in all honesty, it was a tough one to tell people what was going on.
0: It was literally, Pancho, at times we were breathless from trying to keep up with all the activity. I mean, it, as many great announcers as we have involved in this, there was so much action on just about all portions of the race course, but at times it literally left us breathless.
1: Well, I mean, we'd be going to someone person, something else be happening. So it was just a great race. It was a great Indianapolis 500.
0: Well, we are looking forward to our next race here on the IMS Radio Network, as we will come to you live from Texas Motor Speedway in just 13 days for race number 6. I'm betting we're going to have a pretty good crowd on hand in the Lone Star State there in Denton County to watch the newly crowned Indy 500 winner. And there might be a few people show up to pull for Danica.
1: I'm sure there will be. I mean, you know, them Texans, they like girls.
0: Yeah,
1: you know,
0: yeah.
1: So as AJ puts it, them girls, you know.
0: That's right. Pancho, thanks so much. We appreciate, your insights to what is going on inside the cockpit and on the track. And Dan Weldon, the winner of the Indianapolis 500, now posing beside of the BorgWarner Trophy. Sam Hornish Jr. said it best to open today's broadcast. You come to the Speedway at the start of May, and a couple of weeks in, you begin to wonder if race day is going to ever get here. Then the checkers fall on another Indy 500, and you start counting the days until the start of the next month of May, because you can't wait. And so it is that our 11-month countdown to May of 2006 and the 90th 500-mile race begins right now. For the 32 drivers and their teammates that tried and failed today to win the world's greatest race, those 11 months will be filled with anticipation. But for Dan Weldon and the Klein Tools Jim Beam Andretti Green Racing crew, the next 11 months will be filled with awards, salutes, and remembrances, fond remembrances of this day. May 29, 2005, the day that England's Dan Weldon won the Indianapolis 500. 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Our pit producer was Brian Livingston. Affiliate relations by John Royer. Our turn announcers today, Jerry Baker, Adam Alexander, Mark James, and Kristen Airy. Spotting in the turns, Ramona Baker, Gary Alexander, Don Rickert, and Robert Carter. Our pit reporters, Kevin Lee, Nicole Mansky, Dave Arkebright, and Kevin Olson. Spotting in the pits today, Steve Emmel. Commentary by Chris Economaki of National Speed Sport News. Our driver analyst, Poncho Carter. Alongside in the booth today, Dave Wilson. And the historian at the Indianapolis Motor Speedway is Donald Davidson. We invite you to join us on Saturday, June 11th from the Texas Motor Speedway for live coverage of the Bombardier Learjet 500. 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May they forever rest in peace. And now, on behalf of our entire IMS Radio Network on-air staff and technical crew, I'm Mike King, bidding you good morning, good afternoon, and good evening from the world's greatest race course, the Indianapolis Motor Speedway. And congratulations to Dan Weldon, the winner of the 89th Indianapolis 500-mile race. And to Mark and Laverne, happy anniversary. 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

0: This is Kings of Speed, stories of the men that have answered the challenge of the great Indianapolis 500-mile race. I'm Paul Page with another look at the historic past of the 500. One of the most popular drivers to appear at the Speedway was the great Parnelli Jones. PJ was one tough driver. He would literally throw his race car around the 2.5-mile track. In 1963, 20 years ago, Parnelli was rewarded with his ride onto the grass at the south end of the pit area. Then, the location of Victory Lane.
1: Well, I felt that they'd possibly make maybe one or two pit stops, and I thought that I was going to have to make two and pretty sure three. And I ran out of fuel in the first one, so I had to come in. If it hadn't been for that, I could have made it on two pit stops.
0: Parnelli would retire from racing Indy cars, but fast driving never leaves the blood. This has been Kings of Speed, a look at the past of the world's greatest race, the Indianapolis 500.
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7: Each year, over 300,000 rabid faithful converge upon 16th at Georgetown in Speedway, Indiana. They do so for various reasons. For some, it is a family tradition and began generations ago. Others are here to cheer on their favorite driver. Some see it as a time and place to gather with friends and family, while newcomers simply want to experience what the world talks about. They are joined by millions more from across this great state, our nation, and around the world, courtesy of this network. Over the next few hours, we'll hope to enhance the experience of those who are here, regardless of the reason, and make those who aren't with us feel as though they are. The storylines are plenty. A drive for five by Elio Castroneves, Takuma Sato's quest for a third Indy 500 win. A number of drivers could join the two-time winners club. And, of course, there's always the excitement that comes from a first-time winner, like Joseph Newgarden 1 year ago. And the first ever appearance by a generational talent, Kyle Larson, who will attempt to tackle 1,100 miles today. This is Mark James, proud to serve as the voice of the 500 for the ninth time. We have assembled a talented group of passionate professionals and vow to do our best to bring you the color, pageantry, the sights, sounds, the tradition, and history-making moments. So with that, we say good morning, good afternoon, and good evening, no matter where in the world you may be. We are at the crossroads of America, at the world's greatest race course. This is the 108th running of the Indianapolis 500-mile race on the Indianapolis Motor Speedway Radio Network.

0: Back at the world's greatest race course, the Indianapolis Motor Speedway, Mark James, Davey Hamilton, and Davey. It looks like that for now, Mother Nature will be making headlines here at 16th and Georgetown.
1: Yeah, it sure does. Obviously, you know, we've been saying our prayers and keeping our fingers crossed, trying to keep the rains away, Mark, but it's inevitable. It's coming. Just what time is it going to be here? It looks like it could come and go fairly rapidly to where hopefully we could get this track prepared and ready and still have a green flag today.
0: Hope to be able to visit soon with Indianapolis Motor Speedway President Doug Bowles to get the specifics. But what we do know is that it looks like the order is going to be given to evacuate around 11:15 Eastern, which is about 9 minutes from now. And they hope to have that done relatively quickly. And then they anticipate sometime around 12:15 to 12:30 Eastern is when things could get interesting.
1: Yeah, it's going to get interesting. Looks like obviously, if you look at the weather pattern, and no matter which weather app you may look at, Mark, it's pretty much the same thing. It's a big one coming. It's going to be a torrential downpour, obviously. And then after that, we'll just have to see. You know, hopefully the sun pops out. We can drive this track as quick as an hour and a half, but it could take as long as 3 hours, too, Mark, that we've seen. Just depends on. They're very well prepared for it. You know, I think Doug's doing the right thing by. There's so many people here, just sad. I mean, as you said, Mark, first thing is. You say you hate it for the fans, and that's we all do, right? I mean, so many people came here to gather the greatest day of the year, and unfortunately, a little rain. It's been a long time since we've had rain, and, you know, sometimes you just can't avoid it.
0: Well, the biggest issue more than anything else is it's not just the rain, but heavy rain, but most importantly, lightning, I think,
1: lightning, right, yeah. So I noticed you told all of our pit reporters to get out of the grandstand except for Mike Young grabbing an umbrella. But other than that, hopefully everybody gets out safely.
0: Yeah, that's what we're going to do. We're going to err on the side of caution as well. And again, Indianapolis Motor Speedway President Doug Bowles, very busy man. But I've got to commend him and the entire IMS staff and also both the safety and security and the folks, you know, handling the weather for the proactive approach that they've taken in this. As a matter of fact, happy to have with us now the president of the Indianapolis Motor Speedway. Good morning, Doug.
2: Good morning. How are you this morning?
0: Well, you know, I mean, we're not as busy as you, I'm sure, but we kind of gave folks the news that we have so far, but we're going to give you the chance to kind of reiterate that, what we expect to happen around 11:15 in terms of announcements and then moving forward from there.
2: Yeah, we've been obviously watching this storm opportunity or option or possibilities for the last 72 hours, and in particular the last... in the last 24, and you know, one of those nights where you don't sleep, and it's not because you were out hanging out with the fans in the Coke lot. We didn't sleep last night because we were worried about this weather. So we've been continuing to watch it. It's not really the rain that's a challenge for us. It's the lightning that's coming in on the front of the storm. And we have so many people in the venue that I think we're going to end up in the next 10 minutes or so asking them to come out of the grandstands just to make sure that they're safe. The good news is I think that this storm will get through relatively quickly. Some folks are saying maybe even as early as 2:30, which will give us some time to get the track dried and hopefully get the 108th running of the Indianapolis 500 presented by Gainbridge underway. But I'm as emotional, I think, as I have been, other than every year when the back home again in Indiana kicks off. I mean, it's Christmas Day for us.
0: Right.
2: And it's like having a blizzard on Christmas Day and not being able to go to Grandma's house. And we're all here ready to celebrate this moment that we love more than anything on earth. And unfortunately, I think I'm going to have to ask fans to leave the grandstands for a little bit, but the most important thing is to keep them safe.
0: And again, we should make notice that you have this many people in one place, they have to go somewhere, so you've kind of relaxed the rules on leaving the facility and coming back in?
2: For sure. If people, so really, because we don't know where everybody parks or where they are, and some people are going to want to go to their cars, some people might want to stay under the grandstands. We need people to be able to get out of the grandstands and think about where they want to go. We think the lightning is about an hour out. But with over 125,000 people, maybe closer to 150,000 people in the venue right now, in order to get everybody out of the grandstands, I think we just need to give them some time and get it going so nobody's rushing. This is not a stampede to get out. This is all about taking your time, thinking about where you want to go. And if you want to go back to your car, or if you stayed at a neighbor's here in the town of Speedway, you want to go over there and have a Diet Pepsi or a Miller Lite while this storm comes through, we're just encouraging people to do their own thing. So we will allow people to come back in. Just make sure you have your ticket with you, but to come back in and just rescan it and you'll be all good.
0: Want to get back to that track drying process. We have the latest in technology at our disposal today.
2: We do. You know, we've actually dried the track in 77 minutes during practice week with just our jet dryers and our trucks and all moving around. We rented from NASCAR once again. Thanks to them for letting us do that. We've rented from them once again for race weekend, the Air Titans. So you add that to the arsenal. That should mean that our drying time hopefully is in that 90-minute range on the high side. Again, that depends also on what's on the backside of the rain, how humid is it, how much wind, how much water did we get as the rain came through. Those are all things that impact how quick we can dry it. But we feel pretty good and pretty confident adding the Air Titans to alongside us with the jet dryers and our trucks and our sweeper. We should be in pretty good shape.
0: And lastly, the goal was, is, and will always be to get 500 miles in, correct?
2: 100%. We've already talked about that. I don't think we have any interest in starting the race in a situation where you thought maybe you'd only get half of it in. I think in my mind that might be the first time in history that had happened. So for us, it's definitely try and get all 500 miles in, and we want to get it in today. And I've heard from several folks that have said, why don't you just postpone to tomorrow? And that's pretty easy for us, the folks that live here. But it's certainly for those folks who've made commitments, and we have over 120,000 people that come from outside of Central Indiana to this race. We want to get it in for them so they don't have to change their plans. So we're going to do the best that we can.
0: Well, the thing that among the many things that make you the absolutely best at what you do is the fact that you will always put the fans first, and we commend you on your efforts today.
2: Well, thank you so much, and thank you, fans, for being here. You guys are the greatest fans in the world. This is the greatest race in the world, and it doesn't exist without the 300,000 plus of you that show up here and love this so much, and I can't wait to celebrate with each of you when we eventually get to sing back home again in Indiana.
0: Doug, we know you're busy. Thank you very much for your time.
2: Yeah, thank you. Yep.
0: Yeah, so again, a coordinated effort, Davey, and again, above all else, I know that there's obviously a lot of attention being focused on the teams and the drivers and whatnot, but their whole focus is on making sure the fans are able to handle the situation as safely as possible.
1: Yeah, and, you know, Doug, they're very smart. They've prepared for situations like this no matter what, and as you said, the teams and these drivers, they have a place to go, but all these fans, a lot of them don't have a place to go. I mean, it's a long time to be sitting around the rain, so what a great opportunity. Let them get back to their cars, as Doug said, or even be able to leave the facility and be able to get back in when it's go time. So they're doing the right thing, and we appreciate him doing that, obviously. And you know, I'm with him. You know, you never know the humidity around here, but it'd be nice to have just a teeny bit of sun and a little bit of wind. That does help dry this track. And, you know, obviously, as he thinks NASCAR, we do as well. The jet dryers do an outstanding job. 77 minutes, that's got to be an all-time quick to get this track dry with just their jet dryers. Now we the Titans here as well,
0: yeah.
1: From NASCAR. Man,
0: makes you a little envious as a track promoter, doesn't it?
1: Yeah, they could maybe get this done faster. You know, and one thing we all remember, it's not just a track that needs to be dry, but it's pit lane and out, pit in. So there's a lot of work to do.
0: What's this do from a driver's perspective? Tough mentally for you?
1: Yeah, I was always okay, with it because it's Mother Nature. But I'll tell you what's hard for these drivers. When it comes to physical training, from nutrition to hydrating, getting prepared for this race, you have a time schedule, Mark. And when the rains come, it changes all that. It changes that time schedule around. It changes your eating, your hydration. And now you have to try to stay on top of it, not knowing when the actual start's going to be. And you don't want to be overly hydrated and still needing to go to the bathroom, per se, before you get in these race cars. I mean, that's just the fact of it. And that's something that it's a little difficult to time it from this point on.
0: Well, luckily for us, we will have the drivers at our disposal. And we will hear from many of the field of 33 when we come back. Well, a sight we don't like to see, but we understand why. Because safety first, the order has been given, and fans are beginning to evacuate those that have settled into these massive grandstands. And we'll see what's to come in terms of the weather. And again, thanks to IMS President Doug Bowles for joining us to kind of clarify what the plan is for the rest of this day. And in case you are just joining us, it's 11:15 Eastern, and the order has been given, the suggestion has been given, strong suggestion to evacuate, and fans are able to leave the facility and will get readmission as long as they have their tickets with them. They want them to report to their friends' homes or their cars or whatever the case may be. You got to put all these people somewhere. They want to do so as safely as possible, and they think within 45 minutes after this, 45 minutes from now, if not before, showers and thunder showers will converge upon the area. Lightning is the biggest concern. That's why this process is being undertaken, and we hope the prognosticators are right. By 2:30 this afternoon, the rain will have moved on, and we can move on. And we will move on for now, hearing from many of the field of 33. Ryan Marine is working his seventh 500-mile race. A graduate of DePaul University in Greencastle, Ryan has become a multi-talented, versatile motorsports broadcaster and travels the globe while doing so. Welcome, Ryan Marine.
3: Thank you very much, Mark. It is perennially the highlight of my professional year to be a part of this broadcast, and now a privilege to speak with the fastest pole sitter in the 108-year history of this race. Over 234 miles per hour, Scott McLaughlin put the Shell Pennzoil Chevrolet on the pole position. Scott, for the layman at home listening to this broadcast, can you describe 234 miles per hour, four laps in a row around this place?
4: I wish I could. I've said to a number of people, I actually have completely forgot about the run. The only part of the run I remember is coming through one and two, the final lap, and that's actually where it felt like I was getting pretty loose, and I was glad I sort of kept up with my tools there. But once I got through one and two, three and four felt very good, but I do remember the first lap coming up on my dash, and I was like, oof, this is going to be a good one if we can keep it together, and thankfully we did.
3: The leap forward that Team Penske has taken in qualifying specifically, 1 year to the next, what does that say about the level of preparation around this team, especially given the amount of distractions you've been dealing with over the past month or so?
4: Look, I think we've proven our tenacity and how much depth we have up and down the group. Obviously, you know, Roger felt a need to do an internal review, and obviously subbed a few guys out just for this week, and that was his decision. Ultimately, we respect every decision Roger makes. It's his team. The way that we're focused over the last year, it's almost been a two-year project just trying to get to this point. You know, the connection with obviously the Foyt team and what we've learned a little bit from them as well, it certainly helped. But ultimately, there's been a lot of hard work between everyone to get to this point. And at the end of the day, Ganassi have been the team to beat in qualifying for the last 4 or 5 years, and they were never able to do what we did. You know, and no team has done that since 88, since us. And I think that's a massive moment for them and for us and for the whole, you know, 500, 600 people that work at the team. It's an amazing feeling and something that, you know, I think everyone should be very, very proud of.
3: You mentioned 1988. That's the last time a team swept the front row. Of course, the pole sitter that year was in a yellow submarine liveried race car with Rick Mears. Very similar paint scheme to the one that you'll have today. But also, I think some similarities maybe to 2019, the last time this race was won from pole. Of course, that was Simon Pagenaud. Yep. Kyle Moyer, who called the strategy. He'll be on the radio with you. Ben Bretzman, the engineer, as well. How much do you draw upon those two as you look to do what Simon did 5 years ago?
4: Yeah, and don't forget about Malcolm Finch either. Like,
3: sure.
4: He was on that car, who's my performance engineer. You know, I'm super lucky, super grateful to have people that have experienced this up the front. I mean, Kyle, his experience is, you can't even explain it. Same with Ben. You know, they know what they need out of a fast race car here, and I've thankfully learned off them as much as I can. And, you know, hopefully we'll have a sneaky Simon Pagenaud maybe on the stand during the race as well. You know, he's been a big help for me, and I've really enjoyed that. So, you know, ultimately, you know, I feel like we've got a great team. I think we've got three great race cars, and ultimately if one of us can win at least for the captain, get number 20, that would be fantastic. And I'd be lying if I said I hope it's me.
3: That's your pole sitter, Scott McLaughlin, who will lead the field to green here in the 108th running of the Indianapolis 500.
0: Thank you, Ryan. Year number six for Rob Blackman with our network. Rob is an Indy Market veteran and an Indiana native, currently the play-by-play voice of Purdue University basketball. Completed an amazing season with the Boilermakers, going all the way to the national title game. Congrats on a memorable run, and welcome back, Rob Blackman.
5: Mark Janes, thank you. It is an honor to once again be a part of this radio broadcast team. I'm standing alongside 2018 Indy 500 champ Will Power. He will start in the middle of row number one, part of an all Penske front row here today. Will, when you won the 500 in 2018 on that day, you were also a front row starter, as you remember, outside of row number one. Talk to me about the inherent advantage of being a front row starter in this specific race.
6: It certainly makes the start less risky. You know, you kind of fall in line and you're already at the front of the pack. I've spent the last, since 18, basically spent my time making my way through the field to be there at the end, and it just hasn't worked out. So I haven't had a good race here for really 19. I finished fifth, but had a car that's capable of winning, I felt like. But yeah, I haven't had a good race since. So it's a good starting spot. We got good cars. but it's an incredibly long race. So it doesn't necessarily matter where you start. It just, I guess, there's less risk involved in the whole process if you can stay at the front.
5: I'd like to make a little bit of a comparison here and get your thoughts on this. That 2024, in a lot of ways for you to this point, has mirrored what 2018 kind of was for you. And here's why I say that. I specifically remember you in 2018 using the word close a lot, because you had been close at that point in a lot of different ways, whether they were second place finishes in the point standings, or you had led in numerous amounts of laps here at Indianapolis but hadn't won yet. Yeah. But in 2018, you finally did do that. And here in 24, again, it's been a lot of close, a lot of second place finishes, as you well know. Am I reaching here, or does 2020, yeah, does this year mirror a little bit of what 2018 was like for you coming into this race?
6: Actually, I can't remember exactly what had happened leading up to 18. I do remember being kind of disappointed with my career to that point. But, you know, in 18, I remember saying to my wife, so I have a disappointing career, really, with the amount of races I've won and laps I've led for only one championship. But, yeah, this is, you know, it has been frustratingly funny that, you know, I've missed out on pole by these tiny amounts. It's been second, even a close third for the road course, second place at the road course, second place at Barber, second place in qualifying here by, I guess, a close margin as well. So yes, a lot of second places and quite a few races since a win. So yeah, in one way that's very tough to do in IndyCar because it's a bloody hard series. Yeah. But it's frustrating to be that close.
5: Will, thank you. Good luck today.
6: Thank you very much.
0: Thanks, Rob. You're number four for Alex Wolf, a Ball State University grad. Alex is a native of Lima, Ohio, and covers sports for our affiliate, WIMA, a talented young broadcaster. We welcome back Alex Wolf.
7: Thank you very much, Mark. An honor to be with the radio network for a fourth year, and it's an honor to talk to the defending champion of the 500-mile race, Joseph Newgarden, outside of that historic All-Penske front row in the Shell Powering Progress Chevrolet. And Joseph, as defending champion, what has the last 365 days been like with your reign as the winner of this great race?
8: It's been busy, you know, in a good way. It is tough, too. A lot of responsibility, but I don't think you trade it for the world. You know, winning the Indy 500 is, man, it is, it's a good position to be in. You know, one I never thought that we would get to. Certainly the team's no, you know, no stranger to it, having won it 18 times beforehand. And so to win the 19th, my first, and Roger's first as the custodian of the Speedway was very special, but exciting to be back. A lot of it feels the same, but certainly a little busier when you come back as the reigning champ.
7: And another special feat, second time the Team Penske has swept the front row. And as someone that's really a student of the history of this sport and this race, what's it been like to be a part of that?
8: Yeah, amazing. You know, I didn't even realize that Team Penske was the last team that has swept the front row in 1988. So I did learn a little bit of history with that. I was not aware. I thought perhaps there must have been another team that had done that in that time frame, but I guess not. But very cool. You know, I think for our group, they were extremely pleased with the speed that we had in the cars. You know, it takes every individual in the team at Indianapolis. I think, you know, a front row sweep, it shows the dedication of the group. It shows the speed of the cars. And that was gratifying for every individual. They touch each one of these cars, every team member. You know, they're not siloed between just the two car, the 12, or the three. They all work together in a lot of ways. So it was really special for the entire team. And now it's our job to put that to use. You know, it's one thing to qualify up front, but the race is a whole different deal. And now we need to put fast cars to use.
7: So much has been said about the speed of the Chevrolet engine sweeping the top eight positions in qualifying. Of course, sometimes the trade-off with the speed and power is fuel economy. What do you think is the outlook for your Chevrolet engine as far as that goes if it gets into a fuel-type race?
8: Well, that's been pretty solid for us. You know, Chevrolet has truly delivered this entire season up to this point, and I think, you know, here has been the tip of the spear. Certainly in qualifying, you know, we had everything we needed. We had pretty good reliability. We had great reliability, and we had tremendous speed. And you know, when it comes to fuel mileage, I think we're in a good spot for the race. So, yeah, we're not asking for a lot more right now. I think, you know, we're just trying to relish in the opportunity and make sure that we get our execution points correct.
7: Joseph Newgarden looking to join Elio Castroneves as a driver to win back-to-back 500s for Team Penske. Joseph, we wish you a good, safe day.
8: Thank you.
0: Thank you, Alex. The lone rookie in our field, and like Kyle Larson, a rookie in name only. Been in this market, the Indianapolis market, as a multimedia broadcaster over 30 years. Rich Nye, currently a general assignment reporter for WTHR, the NBC affiliate, a native Hoosier, and has covered this event and others at IMS for a number of years. We are thrilled to welcome Rich Nye.
9: Thank you, Mark. Having lived and worked in Indianapolis my whole life, it's a great pleasure and privilege to join this prestigious broadcast. And a pleasure right now to talk to 2016 Indy 500 champion Alexander Rossi. He starts inside row two, the fastest of a very fast stable of four Chevys for Arrow McLaren. Alex, how did winning this race 8 years ago change your career or maybe even your life?
10: Well, I think it certainly set my career trajectory to be here in the States and be in the NTT IndyCar Series in 2016. I was on a one-year deal and didn't really know what the future held. And for those that remember, like, most of the month was running a black and white car with no partners on it. And then on Fast Friday, we got the deal to have Napa come on board, and the rest is kind of history. So it certainly changed my career path and gave me stability back in the States that I didn't think I would ever have.
9: Well, your history here is certainly very good. Eight previous starts, five top five finishes, only two races worse than seventh. What do you think it takes to be successful in this 500-mile race?
10: I've been very fortunate to have very good equipment for really my whole career. You know, a lot of people that come in as rookies, are starting at a different point from a team level standpoint. And that wasn't the case for me. And so I was able to learn what a good car felt like right from the beginning, and got to learn all the good parts of Indianapolis first before the bad stuff. And I think that goes a great deal in helping a driver with our confidence around here, just because it is so unforgiving that if you kind of start down a slippery slope, it's sometimes hard to recover, right? So I put a lot of the success I've had here down to that and being fortunate to drive for really good teams with great cars at the Speedway.
9: All right, we're not that far from the green flag. How quickly do you try to break up that Penske party in the front row?
10: Honestly, not quickly at all. Like, this race, fortunately or unfortunately, over the years has become quite a big fuel race. So the last thing you want to do is really lead this thing. So it's kind of just understanding where your car is good and or potentially bad compared to those that you're going to be racing at the end with, and just kind of working on improving it at each stop and just developing the car and your driving style for whatever, the conditions of the day bring you. Obviously, with the threat of weather, it might change the strategy a little bit of with how aggressive you go, but fortunately, people above my pay grade get to make those decisions.
9: Alexander Rossi, car number 7 for Arrow McLaren, starts fourth today.
0: And we will have more of an update on that weather and how it's going to impact proceedings on this day, the day that we run the 108th running of the Indianapolis 500-mile race, and we'll have more conversations with a field of 33 when we come back. Weather, the order of the day, and we'll see how things unfold. We do know that the suggestion has been given to the fans to evacuate this massive grandstand. That happened about 10, 15 minutes ago or so. We expect sometime between now and 12:30 Eastern for some weather to arrive. Could be in the form of showers, thunder showers, and maybe some lightning. We do know for those of you joining us that you will be allowed to return as long as you have your ticket. It looks as though that maybe about 2 to 2:30 Eastern, the showers may move through. The lone front we see could pass through, and then track trying efforts will get underway. And because of the latest technology that's being employed here, courtesy of NASCAR, we could be able to drive the track in about 77 minutes or so. So keep your collective fingers crossed. So welcome back to the Indianapolis Motor Speedway. And now we can continue hearing from more of the Field of 33. We'll do that. Go back to Ryan Marine.
3: Kyle Larson embarking on his maiden Indianapolis 500 run, qualified in the middle of the second row for your first ever start in the NTT IndyCar Series and here in the Indianapolis 500. What has the experience this month of May been like for you so far?
11: Yeah, it's been amazing. It's just the The atmosphere every day is pretty awesome, right? I mean, the build-up to the race on Sunday is nothing like I've experienced, you know, like how many fans are here for the first day of practice and then more and more and more as the week goes on and leads into qualifying on Sunday. And then everything, you know, this week as well, you know, lots of interviews and all that. I've really enjoyed it, you know, all. It's you're taking time for the fans, everybody. It's been a good time. So, yeah, just look forward to the race now.
3: Coming from your background, first on the dirt tracks of the country and then to NASCAR, do you feel the eyes of the dirt track fans of America, the NASCAR fans of America, on you, representing them as you embark upon this race?
11: Yeah, definitely. I feel the support from really all race fans, I think, you know, not just dirt or NASCAR. I think throughout the country and the world, you know, I think there's lots of people paying attention to the double, you know, because there hasn't been too many people to do it, and there hasn't been somebody to do it in the last 10 years. So I think that fans get really excited about that, and they've been rooting me on. So I've appreciated it. I've felt it my whole time here, and hopefully we can continue to make everybody proud.
3: How much, or how long, I should say, have you been thinking about maybe attempting this feat someday?
11: Oh, I don't know. I mean, for a long time. I mean, I would say at least since I started racing Cup in 2014, because I was with Chip Ganassi at the time. So I felt like the opportunity would be there if I ever wanted to do it. And then when I ended up not racing for Chip any longer, I got picked up by Rick. I thought, you know, that dream would have to, you know, take a back seat for a long time. But we had such a great year in 2021 and won the championship, won a bunch of races. And it's like, heck, I'm just going to mention it that I'd like to do it. And they got to work on it. So, it's been great. You know, Hendrick Motorsports, they don't, you know, do anything unless they're going to do it top notch. So they got, you know, linked together with Arrow McLaren, and it's all gone really well.
3: What would make this a successful day, a successful race for you?
11: I think completing all the laps, you know, starting off, you know, there would be great. But for sure, I mean, I think if you could get a top 10 in the Indy 500, that'd be an awesome day. But, you want to break records and all that. So, I mean, if you could win, that'd be unreal. But I think top 10 and finishing all laps would be a successful day.
3: Kyle Larson will roll off from the fifth starting position in the HendrickCars.com Chevrolet for Arrow McLaren and Hendrick Motorsports. Best of luck.
11: Thank you.
5: All right, let's talk to the 2019 Indy 500 Rookie of the Year, Santino Ferrucci, who will start on the outside of row number two. Santino, if my inside sources are correct, I think they are, you'll be celebrating a birthday coming up this Friday, I think it is, yes?
12: Yes, at Detroit.
5: Could there be any better birthday gift to give oneself than their likeness on the BorgWarner Trophy?
12: Definitely not. I mean, man, I celebrated my birthday in Detroit probably four times now, or maybe five. Yeah, probably five times now. It's been awesome. All but last year in the COVID year. Yeah, so five times I've been in Detroit. It's been incredible. It was my first orientation into the series. But, we'll get to that at some point this week.
5: All right, so you mentioned five times. That's a good number. I want to go to that. Last five opportunities here in the Indy 500, you have been a top 10 finisher, including last year finishing third. What is it about this 2.5-mile oval that always seems to bring out the best in you?
12: Man, you know, I've treated it the same way since I started. It's kind of not the, you know, because everyone's like, it's the greatest spectacle in racing. It is the greatest race in the world. Dude, it's every other race. There's a green flag, a checkered flag, and a winner. You don't treat it any special because it's a special event, because then it's different pressures, different mindset. I treat it like any other. You got to be there at the end to win it. So, and you keep that mindset throughout the day. It's a treacherous race. It's the most difficult race we do all year. But also at the end of the day, a lot of this race is luck. And, you know, if you just put yourself in the best position possible, minimize your mistakes, you're there in the end. And then a little bit of lady luck never hurts. So we had a lucky day all day up to the last couple laps.
5: You probably already know this, but to make sure our listeners know this, when you finished third last year, that was the highest finish for an A.J. Foyt driver since 2000. What does that mean to you? Because I know how special A.J. Foyt is to you.
12: Well, I was told that Kenny Brack's 25th anniversary was this year for his win, so we got a couple more positions to go. But yeah, it's pretty special. Honestly, there's so many people to thank, but probably the biggest one is Larry Foyt and obviously AJ for one taking a chance on me, and you know, Larry for guiding this team to put together such a 500 run for us. So he's done a phenomenal job.
5: One more for the listeners. The last time an A.J. Foyt driver qualified in the first two rows in consecutive 500s, Billy Boat back in 98 and 99. My guy Santino Ferrucci will be doing that here today. Santino, good luck.
12: Thank you so much. I appreciate it.
7: Lining up on the inside of row three, it's Rinus VK and the Ask ROI Chevrolet for Ed Carpenter Racing. And Rinus, last Saturday, first day of qualifying, just the roller coaster of emotions from your accident in the morning until right at the closing gun, getting your way into the Fast 12. Now with about a week to process it, have you been able to really have it to sink in just what it was like, the effort with you and your team to get into this position for an upfront starting position?
13: Yeah, I mean, last Saturday was crazy. We came back really great to qualify seventh. I mean, that's all props to the team effort, and making it to the Fast 12 was special, especially on the occasion of what all happened Saturday. But I think we have a really good starting position for the race. This is my worst so far, being seventh, which is actually crazy, but I feel like it takes a bit of the pressure off from starting on the front row, which I've done for 3 years in the past.
7: Now, as you move into your fifth start, talk about that qualifying prowess you've had in your fifth, the month of May here at the 500. What's sort of the one thing about running that 500-mile race that you've learned the most, the biggest lesson that you're going to try to carry over into today's race?
13: Well, I think one thing about the 500 is it's 500 miles. It's a long race, so I think if I keep just keep my position for first, you know, three quarters of the race, that's really what you need to do. Keep position, make sure you're still in the mix, and then at the end, you know, that's when you take the risk. That's when you really turn it up. But I think it's almost like a very long practice session leading into a dash at the end, but you got to make sure you're there for that.
7: I mean, I know it's a big saying here in America, but in the Netherlands, is it a big saying for to finish first? First, you must finish?
13: Yes, it is a saying, and it does make a lot of sense.
7: It certainly makes a lot of sense no matter where you are on the globe. Of course, Rinus VK lining up in the seventh starting position. Wish you a lot of luck out there today.
13: Thank you very much.
5: Pato Award starts in the middle of row three in his fifth Indy 500, top six finisher every year except last year when you led 39 laps. That was more than any other driver before going out in a crash while fighting for the lead late in the race. Pato, how ready are you to win this race today?
4: Oh, man, I'm ready. I'm, this has been a dream of mine for as long as I can remember, and, you know, I dream about it. I've dreamt about it multiple times already, and I can't tell you what it feels like to win it, because it's yet to happen.

0: great power for us to, you know, do what we do best, which is go fast.
1: And with 500 miles to go, how aggressive will you be and how quickly will you be aggressive today?
0: You know, the rule is always stay patient for 165 laps. Everything else, then take it as it comes.
1: Paddle Award starting 8th today in car number 5 for Arrow McLaren.
2: Starting 9th in the 108th Indianapolis 500, Felix Rosenquist, the highest qualifying Honda in the field. He started in the top 10 in every race so far this season with the new team, Meyer Shank Racing. How has that transition been, finding the new home and immediately looking right at home?
3: You nailed it. It's actually felt like a true home very quick. And no, it's been very, how do you say, like casual and easy to make the transition. And Mike was very clear that, like, hey, you're our guy. We're going to need you and everything you need. And he's definitely lived up to that. And same for me. You know, I feel like I've, you know, given a lot of my time over the winter to get up to speed quickly, especially since we lacked so much running this winter with the lack of testing. So, no, it's been great, man. I feel at home, and we're still getting better every time we're out there.
2: This is an Indianapolis 500 winning team. Elio, when he won, he started 8th, you start 9th, so in the same row there. Big difference, I suppose, would be back then, Honda maybe had the edge on Chevy. At least thus far this month, that's not been the case. How do you view the race, though? Do you think you're fighting on relatively even footing with the Chevrolets when the green flag drops?
3: Yeah, good question. I think it's strength and weaknesses. You know, obviously doing a lap flat out with optimized gears and qualifying is one thing. But I think the Honda has a bit more torque. It has a bit more in the lower RPMs than the Chevy has, which comes more in handy when you're racing because you're going to drop down further in the RPMs. You don't have those optimized gears that allow you to be right on the peak of the power curve. And I think it's definitely going to equalize, I'd say. Maybe there's a little bit of deficit, but you know, we've seen stranger things happen, and I think we're right in the game.
2: You've led laps in 4 of your 5 previous Indianapolis 500 starts. Each of the past few years, you've run towards the front. Do you feel prepared now to go for the win in start number 6?
3: I definitely feel more prepared every year, and I've had some tough lessons here that I definitely bring with me every year I come back, and I feel like I've been more confident in what I need from the car this year. I guess that goes with my new role in Meyer Shank Racing, where I probably have to say more what I need from the car rather than just kind of driving the car as it is. And it's been working well, and it's rewarding when you see that, you know, your input and your direction actually works, which I think it has here as well. But we'll see how it plays out.
2: 25 years ago, Kenny Breck became the first Swedish driver to win the Indianapolis 500. Felix Rosenquist is seeking to become the third Swedish winner of this race. He starts today from the outside of the third row. We wish you a safe and fast race, Felix.
3: Thank you.
4: Yeah, and to his point, Davey, we will indeed see how it plays out. And for these drivers, you know, they're focused solely on the task at hand. They'll control what they can control. Yeah. Can't do anything about when this thing starts. But let's face it, the tasks that they have put in front of themselves today, the race strategy and all of those things, that's what their focus continues to be on, not the weather.
5: That's right. I mean, and they look at the weather all the time, obviously, Mark, just because trying to figure out what conditions the day brings, right? Whether it's rain, no rain, whether it's high humidity or sunshine or cloudy, because they go back to all those notes and how they used to they ran on this track previously in those similar conditions. They try to adjust the cars for that, so they got plenty going on. They're not really worried about they can't control it. They just have to stay on top of it. They look at, but you know what? As you just said, more importantly is they stay on top of the strategy, how they're going to go about it, what's going to be laid out, and then just take it as it comes.
4: And they know from a team perspective, the driver climbs in the cockpit and the drivers drive.
5: Yeah.
4: All of the things that you just talked about with the setup and the weather and all, that's all on the engineers.
5: That's right. That Rossi said, I like what he said. He goes, that's above my pay grade. Well, I agree with him. You know, that's right. You know, that's you leave that up to strategists. And, you know, even if it's a strategist making a call during a race and it doesn't work out, you know what? We all win as a team. We lose as a team. It's a team effort, obviously. there's always maybe a driver makes a mistake, a crew

0: chief, a wheel changer. They make mistakes. The weather person may make a mistake. Whoever's doing the checking on
1: we
0: the
1: wish
0: weather,
1: they would have today.
0: But yeah, but that's right. But you know what? It's everybody does the best they can, and they're that's what they're doing.
1: Well, and again, the order was given at 11:15 Eastern for those here to clear the grandstand. Many have done that and sought shelter, and many are up underneath the grandstands and returned to their cars. And those that live nearby have returned to their homes or their friends' homes. And so that's kind of the order of things. And we have been told that some light moisture is being detected around the racetrack, and it's not a matter of if, but when we are going to get significant rainfall, and maybe some thunder and lightning, and that's what the biggest concern is with the lightning.
0: No question about it. A good friend of mine, Craig McCain, who crew chief for Colton and is hopefully coming back to IndyCar racing, left this morning, had to go back to Colorado, and he texts me. He goes, "Hey, the rain's coming, and it's coming hard." He just crossed the Illinois border, and he said it's pouring rain. So we know it's coming. It's just how long is it going to last? What's the lightning effect going to be? And then drying time.
1: Longtime member of the Indiana State Police, and for the last few years has been the sheriff of Morgan County in Martinsville, Indiana, which is about 25 miles south of here, southwest of here. Rich Myers telling us just starting to rain in Martinsville. So, again, it's not a matter of if. It is a matter of when. But we will continue to proceed, and we want to hear from the 11th row. We will do that when we come back to the world's greatest race course. Welcome back to the world's greatest race course, and Mother Nature bringing some moisture to this 2.5-mile oval, and we think a lot of it here within the next 30 minutes or so. And again, the order was given at 11:15 Eastern to clear the grandstands, and they're trying to get people dispatched to areas as safely as possible, because not only do we expect some significant rainfall, but probably some thunder and lightning as well. But again, if you are listening and you have to leave the facility, you are going to be allowed to return as long as you keep your ticket handy. So do keep that in mind. So with that, we wanted to hear from the final row, row 11 for today's race. Here's Alex Wolf.
2: Rolling off on the inside of the 11th row, Catherine Legg and the Elf Cosmetics Honda. And Catherine, such a fan favorite here in the month of May. I know down in the pit lane here in the cheers of the crowd when you made your qualifying runs. Is that something when you're in the cockpit that you can sort of realize and feed off of?
3: I mean, not until you just said that and put me under all this pressure, Alex. No, it is. It's actually been amazing. So since Elf came on board as a partner, it's been incredibly rewarding, because the amount of young women that have come up to me, and all women, to be fair, I'm not being ageist, that have come up to me and said, you're representing us, and now we feel like we have somebody to cheer for. And, you know, it's the fastest demographic in racing at the moment is the women, and now they feel like they're represented. And I think that it's really cool that we're like, hey, you're here too. And, you know, the pink car is just significant of the fact that you can be feminine and do crazy stuff like race cars, and that you can be authentic to yourself. And I think it's really cool. And I think that there's been this whole girl power movement, especially in sports at the moment, especially in Indiana, right, with Caitlin Clark. And so it's been incredibly special to see, and it's been incredibly special to have the support.
2: And now, as you have that support and you try to feed off of that in the race today, what is a realistic goal, and what would be a successful day for you?
3: I think I honestly have no idea what a realistic goal is going to be. I think a successful day for me will be driving that car to the best position that car can get to, right? Whether that's P1 or P15 or P25. Yeah. If I can get out of that car and think there isn't anybody else who could have driven that car better than I did today, I will be over the moon no matter where I finish. And I think that what people don't understand is, like, the three cars at the front, the Penske guys, they're driving around, and it's like, they have it almost so much easier than the guys in the back. I mean, look at Marcus Ericsson, right? He goes from winning the race and being one of the fastest to barely being able to qualify. And that's not him. That's the equipment that he's in. So if we can work on getting the best finish for that car, that then is a springboard to other finishes and other races and et cetera, then I think we've done a good job.
2: Well, Catherine, it should have been an exciting day out there, and we wish you a good, safe race.
3: Thank you, sir.
2: That's Catherine Legg rolling off from the 31st starting position.
4: Marcus Ericsson, winner of the Indianapolis 500 2 years ago, starts in the middle of row 11 after a practice crash, moves to a backup car, the last driver to bump his way into this year's race. Now, Marcus, how do you find a smoother drive to the front today?
5: Yeah, it's been a bit of a tough couple of weeks here at the Speedway, but that's just this place, right? It's just the highs of highs and lows of lows that it brings out of you. We've been through some tough times here, but I think it's going to make us stronger together, you know, and we're going into the race with a good race car. It's been feeling really good in race trim, and I'm looking forward to the challenge. You know, it's a lot of cars to overtake, so it should make for a fun race for us.
4: So close to being a repeat champion a year ago, leading at the white flag. You now live in Indianapolis. How much has this race and Indianapolis become a part of your life and identity the last 2 years?
5: A ton. For me, like you say, you know, Indianapolis is home, and this race is the, you know, it is the biggest race in the world, but it's also the best and most unique race in the world, and I love it. I you know, it's what I dream about and what I work towards every year, and yeah, I will do everything to win another one here in the future, and hopefully already today.
4: Marcus, you've got 8 Chevys at the front, 4 Hondas at the back, but in race trim, is the speed a lot closer today?
5: I believe so, yeah. There's no doubt they were having the edge on qualifying, but we believe in race trim we are a lot better. So I believe Honda, we have all the power we need. So, yeah, looking forward to using that a lot today.
4: Marcus Ericsson in the number 28 Honda for Andretti Global starts 32nd.
6: Graham Rahal will be starting 33rd in the 108th Indianapolis 500, second straight year he'll be starting from the 33rd starting position. But the circumstances,
7: it's got to be a record.
6: It is a record, as a matter of fact. It has not been done before. Not necessarily the record you were going for, but some Indy history coming your way.
7: Yeah, I you know, it's a, yeah, it's disappointing, frankly, to not be better, to not be faster this entire week leading up to the 500, or last week, I suppose, is just, you know, we expected a lot more, I think, this year. And unfortunately, we weren't able to put it together. And you know, it's but we're in the show, and that's all we can do is try to have a good day today and, you know, and move our United Rentals number 15 forward.
6: You do have a history of moving forward in this race. Back in 2011, started 29th, finished in 3rd. 2018, started 30th, ended up 10th. Will you be drawing on some of that experience making your way through the field when the race starts later today?
7: For sure. For sure. That's, you know, that's the biggest thing that I can rely on is my experience with that. You know, to try to find my way through the field, find my way, you know, have good pit stops, have good strategy, have a clean day. I think that's the most important thing around here. You know, if we get into the position that we can go win this thing in the end, and we can go, we need to go and attack. But the reality is that we need to get there in the first place. And there's a lot of work that needs to be done, you know, to put ourselves into that sort of position at this stage. So that'll be our focus. You know, fingers crossed we can have a really, you know, really smooth day. As I said, you know, good pit stops are going to be critical. Good in-laps, out-laps, that's critical to try to put it all together and minimize any mistakes. You know, everybody's going to have moments in this race where they're holding their breath for a second. You know, the car's going to take off, you're going to get an oversteer snap, or, you know, something's going to happen. But to minimize that is critical today. If you get the opportunity to go forward or pounce on somebody else who makes the mistake, then you've got to do it, and hopefully we can.
6: That's Graham Rahal, who starts 33rd today at the 108th Indianapolis 500.
8: And that's the inside from many of the field of 33 who, like the rest of us, are in a holding pattern. And again, around 11:15 Eastern, the order was given to evacuate the grandstand, and the yellow shirts and IMS personnel continue to set about that task. It just takes a while to get everyone safely where they need to be. Rain is all around the area and lightly falling in some areas of the race course. And again, heavy rain is expected. Also, some thunder and some lightning, and that, of course, is the biggest concern. But we will forge ahead, and when we come back, we will hear from the governor of the great state of Indiana. But first, we'll pause 10 seconds for station identification. This is the Indianapolis Motor Speedway Radio Network. A
1: long-standing tradition of this race broadcast. A few moments with our governor. We welcome Governor Eric Holcomb. Sir, happy to have you with us as always.
9: I love to be part of this tradition among the larger tradition as well.
1: That's right. General statement, not so much as governor, but as a fan, which you are first, as you look upon this massive facility, your thoughts on this day and what it means.
9: Oh, it's just an enormous sense of pride. I mean, how can you? It's hard for me to sleep. I can't imagine the people that are wearing yellow jackets and in charge of not the weather, but in charge of the operations here at the IMS. But to think about we're able to do this because of it's Memorial Day. Let's not forget to remember and honor those who gave the ultimate sacrifice so that we could come out to a race and 300,000 plus strong. So I always start there and remember just how good we have it because of others that went before us. And then to think about showcasing this place to the world, we have this race on one day, but I talk about it for 365 days a year,
1: sure.
9: No matter where I am in the world, and people, you know, can locate us by the Indy 500, and it's such an international event. I can recall, you know, five victors of this race during my time came from five different continents,
1: sure,
9: not countries. So it really has, they have fan bases, you know, networked all over the globe. And for me to drop in anywhere, whether it's around the state or around the country or around the world, people know this special place. And it's a never looked better. Obviously, I think we hit the lottery. It was a place that I just it was surreal to me growing up as a little kid, growing up on the west side in the shadow of the IMS. And always part of our crown jewel as a state. It's never looked better to me. I mean, sure. I'm seeing flower beds out here, and I'm thinking it's Augusta.
1: Mm-hmm.
9: And this has got 350,000 people crawling around, 75,000 people that are going to a concert, not even probably paying attention to the race. So hats off to everyone at the IMS for putting on such a show. It's global.
1: Pacers, racers, Fever rookie Caitlin Clark. Has there ever been a more exciting time in Indiana sports?
9: Yeah, and I had nothing to do with it. there's an
1: you just enjoy it, right?
9: Yeah. Yeah, I'm a lucky fan, just like everybody else here. And but again, these are international sports. I was in Brazil not too long ago, not Brazil, Indiana,
1: right?
9: But Brazil, the country. And someone on the security detail said, "I'm a Halliburton fan," and he showed me the jersey that he bought months ago. And so, you know, these sports are really ambassadors, and there's very few things in life like sport and the arts in general, entertainment, that pull people together. There's a concert last night. Obviously, the Pacers on last night. We had a global economic summit, 41 different diplomatic delegations from 30 different countries, 1,000 people in town over these last 72 hours. And you just think about Caitlin mania. People were asking me in Mexico City about Caitlin Clark, right? And so this sells our state in such a way that brings excitement and interest and people together ultimately. And I think that's something that not only do we have this Hoosier hospitality, but we can pull off major, you know, sporting events like no one else in the world. We had all of March Madness here.
1: Yeah.
9: All of it. All 68 teams. Very few people can
1: do an
9: NBA All-Star game, a college football championship, all of March Madness. And then think about, you know, June 15th to the 23rd, we're going to have the Olympic swim trials here.
1: Yeah, swimming pool in Lucas Oil Stadium.
9: Yeah,
1: two Olympic
9: swimming
1: pools.
9: Yeah. Yeah, never been done before. Like, we prove nothing's impossible when you get Hoosiers involved.
1: This race came about as a result of the automotive industry. That relationship all these years later remains strong.
9: Yeah, and it's really in our DNA. I always look out, you know, from your perch here, and I imagine it all brick. And, you know, going back to 1909 when, and by the way, the folks that built this track, they were over in Europe trying to compete, build a better engine with the European automakers. And so they spent time over there, came back here, build this test track. And here we are, the state of Indiana. We've got five auto OEMs, General Motors, Stellantis, Honda, Toyota, Subaru, AM General. We make 80% of the RVs in North America. And still to this day, this is where innovation, it's like a fountain of innovation that comes out. We had an autonomous race here on this very track.
1: Yeah.
9: And a team from Munich won. And so it really is a source of pride that we've kept that heritage alive while adding the greatest spectacle in racing.
1: We would be remiss if we didn't give you an opportunity to reflect upon your chapter in the history of Indiana as its governor, because this is it.
9: This is it.
1: I mean, we
9: you
1: want
9: sound
1: you
9: like
1: back.
9: Kenny Loggins there, like
1: yeah,
9: cue
1: yeah,
9: up
1: we,
9: the music.
1: I mean, we want you back. The door's always open
9: yeah,
1: for you.
9: Yeah, well, you know. I'll be back. You may regret that invitation. you know, it's gone by fast, but I still have 232 days left.
10: Mm-hmm.
9: It's a little. That's around 5,500 hours. If you're counting, you know, you've got a lot of radar here of a lot of numbers. I have some in my head too. It's like a shot clock going off. But I've been proud of our team, our pit crew. Everyone came together, aligned our purpose. We've made some incredible partnerships with local communities all over the state of Indiana, and I think it's made a huge difference, not only in economic development. Sometimes I get caught up in the big headline about, you know, we just announced another $5.3 billion Eli Lilly and Company is investing to ultimately be $9 billion up in Lebanon, Indiana. That's one of the top five biggest deals in the country this
1: sure.
9: year, right? And we're about $27 billion already this year. 3 years ago, our record capital investment was $8.7 billion. Then 2 years ago, it was $22 billion. Then last year, it was $28.7 billion. We went over $20 billion in 3 months this year, like the mm-hmm. momentum. And that, sometimes you get caught up in how much are we bringing in, but it's what that allows us to do in investing in our people and our places and cultural amenities and our educational system and our pathways to skill up and our health initiatives. All 92 counties signed up to be part of this local health initiative where we increased our state commitment by 1,500%.
10: Mm-hmm.
9: And so we really have, I'm so, so proud that we really have come together as a state. So it's not like the capital city in some other region. It's one Indiana, and rural, urban, suburban, the diversity makes us stronger. It doesn't splinter us. It doesn't divide us. And I'm going to walk away from this eternally grateful for a countless number of folks who came together and said, I want in.
10: Mm-hmm.
9: I want to lead this place a little better, too. And that's why I think Indiana's on fire and people, you know, around the country are going, I want to be part of that.
1: It's my eighth year with you to continue this tradition. It's been my honor and privilege. So congratulations on a job well done. And, again, don't be a stranger. We'd love to have you back.
9: We won't do it. And it's about time to go racing.
1: That's right. That's the governor of the great state of Indiana, Eric Holcomb. Thanks for joining us. And the weather delay, weather advisory leading to the delay of the proceedings. And, again, fans have been encouraged to exit the grandstand. Many have done that. Others have simply chose to move undercover because rain is in the area and has started to fall around different segments of this massive facility. But we think heavier rain is coming, maybe accompanied by some thunder and some lightning. So do, if you're listening to us, be careful and follow the advice of those around the facility, and please comply with what they're asking you to do, because they're doing it for your safety. Our fingers crossed that by the end of this day, we will complete the 108th running of the Indianapolis 500. When we come back, I think a special anniversary and a conversation you're going to enjoy.
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13: And now, ladies and gentlemen, here we call the checkered flag for the winner of the world's greatest auto race, the voice of the 500, Paul Payne.
14: Number four, the Pennzoil Chaparral, his hand in the air. Johnny Rutherford wins the 1980 Indianapolis 500-mile race.
1: And this is, of course, the 50th anniversary of Johnny Rutherford's first of his three Indy 500 wins with McLaren. In addition, JR was a longtime member of this radio network. And now to join us with JR, here's Paul Page.
15: Tradition is a huge thing at the Indianapolis 500, and one of the great traditions is actually sitting next to me at this moment. Three-time champion of the Indianapolis 500, Johnny Rutherford, Lone Star JR, who won this race for the first of his three 50 years ago. And we're celebrating that. And you know what? What were you, about two when you won that race? Because you don't look that old.
0: 50 years ago.
15: Unbelievable.
0: That's hard to realize, but it was. And
10: We've been here a long time.
15: Yeah, we have. And you've been here so long that now the official badge that is the credential for everybody at the Speedway, you're on it. That's, yes. I mean, that's impressive. It really is. That's special.
10: Such an honor. Yes, it's, I was told about that and I thought, wow, you know, that's something. And when I received mine, they went through, Doug Bowles went through and found the one with
15: 1974. Yeah.
10: And that's the number on my badge.
15: That's cool. That's very cool. Your first win. You know, we talk about you as a three-time winner, but you were like seconds away from being a four-time winner, were you not? Can you talk about that a little bit?
10: Oh, I hate to. I start crying. When that happens. No, I shoulda, woulda, coulda. 75 was the closest, and I anguish about that all the time, thinking, what if I had just stayed out and pedal-footed it?
15: Yeah, the team called you in, and you didn't need to come in.
10: Well, I'm not sure about that. But
15: then it rained.
10: Yeah, that was our plan, you know, and we McLaren always had, we had a race plan, and we stuck to it. And so when Tyler called me in, I came in, and the rain hit there within the next 20, 30 minutes or less. So it was, that was one.
15: Yeah. Talk to me about the first one, though. How special was that? Did you think in 1974 that you could win that race?
10: Oh, I mean,
15: you've come from the back in a couple of them.
10: Yeah, I knew we had it. You know, if the cars, you know, didn't break or something happened. Yeah, I knew that we had it won because technically I got qualified in the back of the field.
15: Right.
10: And we had it. We were going to go after Foyt for the pole position. And I knew we had that, you know. And so we had to go to the back of the pack and started 25th.
15: Right.
10: Green flag dropped and 12 laps I was running third.
15: Isn't that great?
10: That McLaren M16 was so good that day. And it, you know, I just knew. And Foyt and I had, you know, we put on a show for the fans, and that's what it was. Yeah.
15: Tell me about this month for you leading up now. We're minutes away from the race, and you've been everywhere. Everybody's congratulating. What has the month been for you, being part of this and all that's going on around you?
10: It's a pure honor, you know, to be honored like this because it's, you know, I've been here a long time. You and I know what this place is all about, and it's been extra. It's taken me back to the days that we were running here and everything. And it's, you know, just it's been so good. Seen a lot of old friends.
15: Well, JR, congratulations on 50 great years. We got a couple more we'll be able to celebrate down the road here.
10: Yeah.
15: Always good seeing you. You're helping out McLaren during the race itself, right? Can you get in as a backup driver if necessary?
10: I don't think so.
15: Okay.
10: I've often thought I can't find anybody that wants an 86-year-old driver, no matter what he's done. So,
15: well, let me tell you, you're one fine-looking 86-year-old champion, and you have been, among all of them, one of the truly great champions who not only won but gave back to this sport. And we thank you and we honor you for all of that.
10: Oh, thank you, Paul.
1: Yeah, couple of legends for sure. Davey Hamilton, you get text messages from folks, as have I, that live in the surrounding area and around the surrounding area. And as we said, it's not a matter of if, it's when.
0: Yeah, this is official from IMS, actually. Lightning within 8 miles of the Speedway. So it's getting close. You know, the clouds are moving now fairly quickly. It was kind of slow-moving clouds. Couldn't really see a move. Definitely moving quickly. I expect to see some lightning and rain here just momentarily.
1: Yeah, and again, around 11:15 Eastern, the order was given to evacuate the stands, and fans are still being encouraged to do that. Some have simply sought shelter where once the rain falls, they will be protected from that, and we encourage them to please be as safe as possible with the inclement weather coming. We're talking about pretty noticeable winds, some high gusts and some strong winds, and obviously thunder, lightning, and heavy rain. But we will move forward and come back with more at the world's greatest race course. Back at the Indianapolis Motor Speedway, the skies continue to darken, and we are awaiting the arrival of a storm. We've been told that the lightning is about 8 miles away, and so fans, again, are strongly being encouraged to exit the grandstands and get themselves to a place of shelter. And a lot of folks have dispersed themselves around the neighborhoods of Speedway, Indiana, adjoining the facility, and returned to their friends and neighbors home safely. Some have returned to their cars, and we expect sometime within the next 10 or 15 minutes or so, significant rainfall here at the Indianapolis Motor Speedway. Provisions have been made. They think the front should be through here around 2 to 2:30 Eastern, and then the track drying procedures they hope will get underway. And with us being in the time zone that we are in, hopefully we'll have plenty of daylight. It is IMS President Doug Bowles told us right off the top of our broadcast. This is the Indianapolis 500, and so every effort will be made to get 500 miles in. We were hoping to be able to send it to our turn announcers, but for safety reasons, we decided to have them stay put along with our pit reporters. And with that, we do welcome to the broadcast booth Jay Query.
16: Mark, thank you so much. And as always, it will be, once we get, of course, this race underway, the highest of honors and privileges to discover and describe all of the action that happens before us in this, the greatest spectacle in racing. And we do so for those unable to attend this, the largest single-day sporting event in the world. But in doing so, we will be thinking about those that are joining us that had a love for this race and are joining us this year in spirit. Clint Jones of Lebanon, Indiana. David Almas of Columbus, Ohio. Keith Bensley of Speedway, Indiana. Breton Williams of Clinton, Iowa. Ron Chaney of Indianapolis. Bernie White of Dearborn Heights, Michigan. Justin Henson of Burlington, Indiana. Susan Werner of Evansville, Indiana. Robert Jacobs of Omaha, Nebraska. Jenny Moser of Fishers, Indiana. Johnny Meredith of Greenfield, Indiana. John McWhitney of Anderson, Indiana. Mike Martin of Danville, Indiana. Joe Canada of Westfield, Indiana. James and Louis Utes of Jackson, Michigan. Joseph Davenport Sr. of the United States Navy. Leon Ryder of the United States Navy as well from Virginia Beach, Virginia. And for those who work tirelessly to support this event and to support members of this radio network, Raleigh Schroeder of Speedway, Indiana. Paul Castagnoli of Universal, Indiana. Steve Watson of Monrovia, Indiana. Yanya Jordan of Indianapolis, Indiana, by way of Yugoslavia. And my dear friends, Kevin Turhan-Donner of Austin, Texas, and Mark Thompson of Kokomo, Indiana. They join us today in this, the human spirit, in this incredible collection of humanity, waiting to celebrate this race as one. Mark?
1: You know, Jake, it's a wonderful thing that we've added the past couple of years with those tributes, and it's both a good thing and a sad thing that that list seems to get a little longer every year.
16: It is, and I am eternally grateful for those that have not only helped me, helped you, Mark, but that understand the spirit of what makes this event and this venue what it is. It is, of course, with the greatest apologies that I can't read all names that are submitted to us, but this place to me, Mark, is so unique because the thing that makes this Indianapolis Motor Speedway so fabulous is that each person that comes here feels a personal story and connection to it, and each feel that their story and connection is stronger perhaps than the person next to them. But everybody has a connection in some way, shape, or form, and I think for so many it reminds them of the people that introduced them to the love of this race, and in doing so, continuing the love for that individual.
1: Well, moving forward, if you need more time, all you got to do is let us know, and you, my friend, will have it.
16: Always appreciate it, Mark.
1: We lost a treasured member of our family late in 2023, former network director and indie media pioneer Julio Fernandez. To pay tribute to our dear friend, we welcome back one of the six men who have proudly served as the voice of the 500, Mike King.
17: During the course of your life, you're going to meet a lot of people, but only a few of them are special. Julio Fernandez, best known to most of us as Chico, was special. I got to know Chico in the early 90s when he was the director of Telex, which later became IMS Productions. He was a legendary figure when it came to television in the Indianapolis market, and he built Telex into a production powerhouse. Late in his career, he was named general manager of IndyCar Radio and the IMS Radio Network, and that was the best thing that ever happened to most of us personally and professionally. He hired me as the anchor of the network and fifth voice of the 500 in 1999, and he changed my life. To work with Chico was the best. He was a great guy, always had our backs, and never lost his cool. He also never lost his perspective. Work was important, but never more important than his wife, Marilyn, or his daughters, Andrea, Allison, and Ashley, or golf. Chico loved golf. He was a sharp dresser, and his hair was always perfect. He only hated one thing, really, and that was the Castro regime and what it did to his parents and his beloved homeland of Cuba. We lost Chico in December, just a year after he lost Marilyn. As we get ready to go racing here at the Speedway today, we remember them both. Julio Chico Fernandez, former GM of this great radio network, and always the coolest guy in the room.
1: And the racing world was shocked and saddened by the sudden loss of 2003 Indy 500 winner Gilles Deferrin late last year. He passed away while racing with his son in Florida. His win in 2003 was the third straight for Team Penske. In 2000, he set the closed course speed record with a lap of 241 miles per hour. He won seven kart races and five IndyCar races, winning titles in 2000 and 2001. A sportsman and champion on and off the track. Godspeed, Gilles Deferrin.
14: Gilles Deferrin holding him off. Gilles made his debut in 1995. He finished 29th in hole racing. In his first Indianapolis 500, he's just a turn away from victory lane.
18: Out of four, one turn to go. It will be three straight for Roger Penske, but not three straight for Casco Nevis.
14: For the second time in 3 years, Team Penske goes 1-2. This time it's Gilles Deferrin winning the 87th Indianapolis 500-mile race. Elio Castroneves is second. Tony Kanaan is third.
19: I tell you, Jack, it's hard to describe in words what I'm feeling right now. It's such an unbelievable moment for me. You always dream of winning a race like this and say something smart, but I'm afraid words escape me right now. It's just unbelievable.
1: With that, we think it's most appropriate now to hear from the man who will drive for five today with a bit of a heavy heart. Here's Rob Blackman.
4: I'm standing here with four-time winner Elio Castroneves, who starts today in the middle of row number seven. And while the drive for five is an important topic, Elio, I would rather start with this. That is the special helmet you will be wearing today in honor of your longtime friend, your teammate, your mentor, Gilles Deferrin. His colors, the red, the white, with a black accent on the back half of the helmet. Would you please talk to our listeners about how he will be riding with you today?
20: Yeah, this obviously, he always going to be with us forever. We're never going to forget about how incredible he was, and not only as a driver, but also as a person. And I feel a lot of here in the paddock and a lot of in all of areas in the world of motorsport. People will remember him. So for me, it was tough to lose someone so close. It's the first time that happens in my life. And however, I wanna him to be here with me. So that was the small memory that I can or tribute, let's put it this way, that I can have that I can do it for him and for his family as well. And actually, the idea started up. When we did in 2001 a race in Phoenix, Arizona, and we had this black car. Penske has this black car. Him and I, we didn't do so well that race, however, but they did a diecast, only one car, not two cars, because the cars look similar, except with the helmets were halfway my helmet and halfway his designed helmet. So it was kind of like super combined, and I'm like, hey, I maybe I should do that. Obviously, Troy Lee designed a little bit more the way it could look even better. So it turned out to be the halfway. So I felt that was it came out perfect.
4: Jill passing away this past December.
20: I'm sure Jill upstairs is looking. It's like I would have done different. I would have do this and design. But anyway, that's how we like to remember him. Always having his little touch, which he would for sure.
4: All right, on to the task at hand here today. To put your likeness on a fifth time on the BorgWarner Trophy as a former driver, or as a driver who's doing a one-off, I should say, and now as a guy who's also in ownership, you're literally seeing this from all angles.
20: I know.
4: So if anyone would know what it takes, you would know. So
20: know.
4: What does it take today to win for a fifth time?
20: It's always being in a position to be there to win. You got to have fast car, which Cliff's Meyer Shank Racing been working extremely hard to make this happen. I do feel we have that. opportunity. Take advantage of opportunity that shows presents to you. Don't hesitate it. Execute, right? Pit lane, pit stops, so it will be important. I am proud of my guys, especially because most of them don't, that's the first time. A few other guys come from, it's like old timer like me, I would call. They have experience. They're not being active all the time, but they have experience, which I go with that for, I would not exchange any other driver, any other mechanic just to be fast. I prefer people with experience, and that's what we have. So we have all the package. We just gotta go and make sure that we don't waste much time back there. We start in P20, not ideal, but yeah, I feel we're gonna have some challenges ahead of us. There are some very fast cars in front of us as well. So we gotta take advantage of what we got.
3: Elio, thank you and good luck.
20: Thank you so much.
1: And Davey Hamilton rejoins us now. And Davey, again, folks have kind of moved themselves to a position where they will at least be protected from the rain that's beginning to fall. That we think that's going to go on for probably a couple of hours.
0: Yeah, as we say, the track is lost. It's completely wet. Pit lane's completely wet. All the stands are covered up right now, which I think is a good thing because we knew it was coming. I'm glad it's here. That means it's just faster. It's going to move out. So let's hope for that.
1: Well, this is kind of our tribute segment, and there's a couple of people that the racing world has lost as well over the past several months that we need to pay tribute to. And first of all, the multiple starter of this event and a longtime card official, Wally Dallenbach.
0: Well, yeah, Wally, what a great guy. I mean, did so much for the sport. As you just said, as a driver, as a president, as you know, running the series, he did an outstanding job, and he's been going through some hard times. Unfortunately, lost his life, and then obviously is we're going to bring up another one, Eddie Gossage as well.
1: Yeah, both of those guys. And Eddie Gossage, I mean, one of the early supporters of the IRL. Yeah. And you and I remember the days of 90,000 plus at Texas Motor Speedway, and he was all in on that series.
0: He was all in. He, you know, second largest crowd that IndyCar had. He has done, again, just like Wally, has done so much for the sport to grow it on the promoter side and track side. It really kind of uplifted what we had going at that time, and when the series was new back in the early 2000s, when it was Champ Car and IRL and all that stuff was going on, and by the way, I got hurt there at Texas Motor Speedway. Yep. And I can tell you firsthand just what a class guy is, how much he helped, the concern and the care that not only him but his entire staff had. He always treated you well no matter what when you're at that speedway, and that was both these very big surprises, actually, and so they'll both be missed along with Jill.
1: And I can tell you, folks, I can remember being at Texas Motor Speedway and watching Eddie Gossage walk through the grandstands there, and he was, in that Dallas-Fort Worth area, he was a rock star.
0: He was a rock star, absolutely, and deserving. So, you know, what great thing for all of us when we go to a facility, we know what we bring. We know the cars that we put on track. We know what kind of show we put on and the people that are involved. What we don't know is what else that promoter has in store for us at these races. And there's a lot of promoters that do a lot of fun things for us. It's different that brings people there. Well, Eddie was one of the best at doing that, from Robbie Knievels to, you know, Robbie Gordon's truck.
1: Robo Soros.
0: And great concerts. And at that time, the world's largest screen, if you recall, on the back trailer. I mean, he just did so much and kept us all on our toes. And you know, when we first went to Mark, we talked about this a while back. When we first went to Texas Motor Speedway, it was so far out away from the airport.
1: Oh, my goodness.
0: City. We're thinking, how is this? And we got to drive forever. And today, you know that they had a vision, because today, you don't know. I mean, it's just packed with great homes and malls and shopping and a Buc-ee's, by the way, right across the street. So it's growing. It's
1: saving the best for last on that list there,
0: yeah,
1: buddy.
0: That's right. And so, Eddie, he had a vision, and obviously Bruton let him take the reins and run with it. And he surprised me. You know, I knew something was up. Kyle Petty, you know, with the Victory Junction, does a great job with the, you know, underprivileged kids that are sick. And that Petty family has done so much for that organization. But they always do a ride. They always do a big motorcycle ride. But I've always wanted to do it, but it's always during some of our events. But Eddie always did that. When I seen him missing this year, I really wonder what was going on. And unfortunately, he passed away soon after.
1: Just got a peek at the radar, Davey, and it looked like the heaviest showers and thunder showers and maybe the heaviest winds that we're going to see are really getting ready to be right on top of the Indianapolis Motor Speedway.
0: Matter of fact, they should be on top of your house right about now.
1: By Old House.
0: Oh, that's right, the Old House. Right?
1: Yeah, the Old House. Just a couple of blocks from here. It's already gone over my current house, which is about 25 miles west of here. I live somewhere, by the way, folks, where I don't have to cut the grass anymore, which is my lifestyle beautifully. But, again, I want, for those that are late in joining us, the order was given, Davey, to you know, seek shelter, seek some safety around 11:15. And, again, just touch on what this might do to the driver's mindset and the team mindset when they're just chomping at the bit to get going.
0: Yeah, that's right. And so, you know, obviously some of these drivers sometimes a little bit restless of a night, just expecting, you know, come into this event and knowing what's expected out of them and the pressures that go along with it. So it somewhat messed that up. I would imagine most of them were already suited up. They're ready to come out. But now that it's delayed, they probably have taken their suits off. More than likely, either number one in the garages with their team, just trying to evaluate times and what they need to do. And then majority of them probably in their buses, trying to just to get some peace of mind. And, I mean, there's so many people here still. Nobody's really left that I see. They just taking cover. So, and then it's back to what we talked before, hydration, making sure that your nutrition's right for this race. 500 miles takes a lot of energy to do this event. And not knowing when it's going to start is kind of a crapshoot when to do all that. So I'd imagine majority of them in that coach is trying to relax, trying to get a little bit of little nap in before the action starts.
1: Well, we had Doug Bowles right off the top at 11 o'clock Eastern. We appreciate Doug for visiting with us because, you know, obviously he's a busy, busy guy, even when the weather is, you know, in the best of conditions. And a lot of contingency plans put in place. But the two things, I think, that they're focused on the safety of the fans first. It's always Doug's priority. That's his hallmark, is putting the fans first. But I think the thing that pleases me the most, as I said, you know, the goal ultimately is to get all 500 miles in. And he said, absolutely, this is the Indy 500.
0: This is Indy 500. You know he wants to do that. By the way, you know, Doug, we're all great friends with Doug. And I have to say that, you know, a lot of positions that people are in, sometimes you can say, you can critique or you can say how good. But I don't think there's a better guy that I could ever think of that be in this position Doug is as president of this track. I think he's done an outstanding job. No matter what you see him, whether it's at another IndyCar race somewhere else, at a dirt track, traveling the city, you know, the state around, trying to, you know, show what he has here to provide people for entertainment. And I think he does a great job. And he's doing it again. When things aren't good, like rain, he still comes across very professionally. They have a plan in place. He tells the people, keeps everybody aware. You're not guessing what's happening.
1: Well, his dad brought him here when he was very, very young. He's been hooked ever since. And I think one of the things that makes him so passionate about his job is that I think he just wants everyone to see this place through the eyes that he saw it at when he was young.
0: Yeah, you know, and yeah, that exactly right. And he's able to experience this from at a young age. And boy, did he ever take grasp. Obviously, a part team owner, part with, you know, Panther Racing. He was part of that program. And then becoming, you know, the president of the Speedway. It's pretty amazing just in itself. Just think about that. But just the things he did, for example, the late Billy Vukovich II passed away last September. And guess who? I'm in Fresno, California at the Celebration of Life, and Doug Bowles shows up. Yeah. You know, just a class guy. I mean, you just never know where you're going to run into him. He speaks so well, and he knows his history of this place, too, by golly. He knows what's happened here. What's going to happen here for the future, and Mahe stays on top of it.
1: So I got the chance to drive one of Wilbur Shaw's winning cars, and I thought, boy, how appropriate is that, not only because he is a historian, but as you said, but I think about Wilbur Shaw's role in reviving the Indianapolis
0: Motor Speedway. Yeah, wow, that's a good point. Yeah, that's right. Yeah, just who knows without, obviously, you know, Fisher building this place and Wilbur Shaw and them coming back to life and doing what he needed to do and, you know, obviously the Holman family. So that is cool. As a matter of fact, we did get to see the vintage cars. I know that happened a little bit earlier. You see Mario and Al Jr. and a lot of drivers driving around. But what a great job. Back to the Speedway, back underneath the umbrella of this track, being able to restore from the ground up, completely original, running condition, some of these old race cars from the early 1900s to Jill DeFerrin's winner in 2003, I think I want to say it was, that Simon Pagenaud was able to drive. So just great to see that history. And by the way, this museum, we've talked about it before as well, getting a facelift there. I'm excited to see. I'm going to take a hard hat tour here in a few months just to keep track of it so we can tell our listeners you know, how it's coming along and how exciting that's going to be as well.
8: Yep, it should be quite an unveiling when it happens in April of 2025. We had hoped to be about 4 minutes away from the green flag, but we are a ways from that as rain now continues to fall here at the world's greatest race course. More after this.
12: In his high school yearbook, this young man's ambition, as he listened to the 500 broadcasts on the radio, was to someday be a part of this team. Today, 11 years later, he's realizing that desire. In the North Pits, also with three rookie stripes on his microphone, is Paul Page.
2: Thank you, Sid, and it is indeed a pleasure, and I'm quite proud to be here today.
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22: Thank you very much, Jim Shelton, and greetings from Indianapolis.
14: A.J. Foyt down the main straightaway. The checkered flag is out. A.J.'s hand in the air. He is the winner. A.J. Foyt at Indianapolis has won his fourth 500-mile race.
23: The voice of the 500, Paul Page, who's going to win?
14: Gort Johncock off the fourth turn. Mears is right behind him. Johncock, Mears makes a try. Johncock wins it by less than one-tenth of a second. Gordon Johncock has won his second 500. Rick Mears comes across in second place, almost side by side.
8: And we welcome back to the broadcast booth. Happy anniversary, Paul. 50 years. You were a talented 10-year-old, weren't you?
24: I was seven. Actually seven at the time. Wow, I didn't know you were going to do that.
8: Well, Chris Pollack and Sam Rumsen got their heads together and made that magic happen. We were happy to do it.
24: Well, that kind of misted the eyeballs a little bit. That takes you back.
8: Yeah, and I know you've told me about how you and Jerry Baker were working together at the time mm-hmm. when you both joined the radio network and you stood out in the parking lot and were high-fiving one another because this was literally a dream come true for, like all of us, it was for you guys at that time.
24: Yeah, we came out of the WIBC studios where Sid had separately told us we were going to be on, and we were coming out, we're trying to be so cool, and we get to the parking lot and it was whoa.
8: Yeah I know how that feels for sure. So this day, obviously, massive disappointment. Davey and I talked about it. I mean, I feel bad for the teams and the drivers and you know, the yellow shirts and all the folks working here. We feel our hearts are heaviest for the fans because of their passion and enthusiasm and dedication. And I commend Doug Bowles and their staff for all that they're doing to keep the massive number of people here safe. But, Paul, we've been spoiled lately because it's been a number of years since we've had to deal with this.
24: Yep. But I remember back mostly to 86 where we tried for 3 days and then had to move it for a week. But and the problem then wasn't so much the crowd or anything. It was really there were so many dead chicken bones out there from all of the chicken lunches that everybody bought. The Board of Health wanted it cleaned up.
8: Yeah, well, that's part of it, too. And I think 97 was the last time we'd really had to deal with this on a race day. And it's happened. And, you know, really, it's happened several times over the course of this great race, which the averages are going to catch up with you once you've done it 108 times. But, you know, given the uncertainty of Indiana weather, we've been relatively fortunate on most race days here in Indiana.
24: I just looked at the weather, and this system we're staring at, we're looking west, which right. is where Indiana weather comes from, and this system doesn't appear to be that thick.
8: No, I mean, it seems like it's lost some steam as it's moved toward the speedway.
24: I'm guessing that they'll start drying the track within 45 minutes or so, and we might be back. We might not back to racing. We'll go racing.
8: Well, for guys like us that remember all of the years that they would dispatch all the safety trucks and it would take 2.5 to 3 hours to dry this, it's fascinating to think of now that thanks to the friends at NASCAR, they brought some of that Titan technology up here. Could you believe they can dry this in 77 minutes now?
24: That's fantastic, isn't it?
8: Yeah.
24: And it's hard to believe.
8: It's unbelievable. So what was the mindset like in, you know, when you were the anchor and your approach to trying to fill that time when you knew you weren't going to go racing? Of course, you had the luxury of the historian Donald Davidson, who was one, as I recall, the best guy to have with you on a rain delay.
24: That's well, right. As you well know, anytime you threw it to Donald, that was a 5-minute break right there. But the stories were so good.
8: Yeah.
24: You're being kind to the pit guys because we sent all of our pit guys out into the garage area and just, you know, anybody you saw. and that helped fill the time as well.
1: Yeah, they went out and did their stuff off the top, and, you know, as the situation continues to improve and things get a little safer for them, we'll get them out and get the thoughts and impressions of these drivers as they get ready to hopefully complete the 500 miles. And, again, most importantly, Paul, that's, you know, the fan safety on the part of Doug Bowles, the IMS right. president, but I also think the thing that, that Doug said, every effort is being undertaken to get 500 miles in.
24: And they will. I'm very optimistic.
1: Yeah,
24: we're going to get that race in today.
1: Yeah. So, well, Paul, congratulations again on your anniversary. And we look forward to having you with us throughout the course of this broadcast today for sure. We'll once we get to the green flag, we'll have Paul into the halfway point for his observations and then, of course, recap the day. So, Davey, we look outside right now, and the rain's falling as heavy now as it has all day.
0: It's absolutely pouring rain right now. We do see some fans in the grandstand. Fortunately, they're the ones undercover right now, but it's arrived, Mark. I haven't seen any lightning, but the rain is torrential right now.
1: So what we will do is that we will step away for a few minutes, and then when we come back, we are going to relive, and I'll give you the chance to relive, the 2023 Indianapolis 500-mile race, and we will update you throughout the course of that on the progress that's being made once the rain has stopped and track drying efforts are underway. So for now, this is Mark James from the world's greatest race course, the Indianapolis Motor Speedway.
5: 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Here's highlights from the 107th running in 2022.
6: And now for the most famous words in motorsports, please welcome the chairman of the Indianapolis Motor Speedway, Mr. Roger Penske.
7: Welcome, race fans around the world, and a special welcome to the 300,000 fans that are here today to witness the greatest spectacle in motor racing, the 107th running of the Indianapolis 500. Let us all thank the men and women in the military and the special responders as they make our country safe and secure. Thank you. Drivers, start your engines.
6: Oh, that glorious sound.
1: No better moment in all of sports as the 33 cars roar to life on the main straightaway. Our pit reporters need to find out what stories they'll be following today, the who and the what. Let's start by welcoming back Scott Sander.
9: Mark, if we're honest, the 33rd starter does not often make a run at being the headline of the month. Could we even possibly say the day? And it takes a heck of a story to even knock a four-time winner, drive for five to the second most prominent story of this, the north end of the pits. But then rarely have such direct racing competitors come together so quickly to make such a sour situation so potentially sweet. Graham Rahal, long a Honda pilot instead, screaming through the turns in a Chevy only on a few days' notice, 2 hours of practice. If he would find speed in the car for his injured friend, Steph Wilson, Rahal could cement his place in Indy 500 lore. He'd have to pass the field to do it, including his three former and future teammates. But if the cooperation of the last week has taught us anything, it is that everything is possible. A few well-timed Graham Rahal moves could make this place come unglued. A bit south of me in the farther south end of the pits is Alex Wolf.
11: And first off, Scott, the conditions, ambient temperature 76 degrees, track temperature of 102. In my section, I have three former winners. Will Power, the 2018 champion, third quick on carb day. Simon Pagenaud of the Meyer Shank team thinking they maybe have found something in race runs. And the 2014 winner of the 500, Ryan Hunter, a lot of question marks after gearbox leakage issues, shortening up his carb day. Also, Roman Grosjean for Andretti Autosport quit about 40 minutes early on carb day. Very happy with his car in long runs. And Colton Herta, wholesale changes on the front and rear of the car, seventh quick on carb day. And some of the other drivers have said he is one to watch. Should be an exciting day here in the 107th Indianapolis 500 as we head towards the south of the center pits to Rob Blackman.
10: The pit boxes I have my eyes focused on today include the feel-good story of A.J. Foyt's stable of surprisingly fast qualifiers in Santino Ferrucci and the rookie Benjamin Peterson, Penske's veteran Joseph Newgarden, and a man thirsty for his first Indy 500 win, and Scott McLaughlin are here as well, has his fan favorite Ed Carpenter, Connor Daly, and Kyle Kirkwood. But it's Patricio O'Ward that has me the most intrigued. O'Ward, through five races this season, has finished second at the GMR Grand Prix, second at St. Pete, and second at Texas. He's been oh so close to victory three times already this season. They say no one ever remembers who finished second. I say it's time for the native of Monterrey, Mexico, to be remembered. Now further up pit lane to Ryan Marine.
13: Hey, Rob, thank you so much. It doesn't get any better than this. Well, here in the extreme south end of the pit lane, I've got eight cars that fall under my watchful eye. Seven of them come from powerhouse teams Chip Ganassi Racing and Arrow McLaren.

0: tire wear, left rears in particular. It's been a story all month, even as recently as Carb Day practice on Friday. Some teams struggling with it more than others. I had a number of teams tell me this morning their stints could be limited more by tire wear than by fuel burn. That will be a story to watch for sure. Here we go. It is the greatest spectacle in racing for a reason. 500 miles, 200 laps at the end of the road. Racing immortality awaits just one of these fantastic 33 drivers. It's about time to go, Mark.
1: Unfortunately, Davey, a rough start for the 24-car Fram Raymond.
2: Terrible news. You know, these teams prep these cars and go through them so thoroughly. They had them fired up this morning. He goes to fire it up on pit lane. It stalled. They could not get the car refired, and something obviously electrically wrong. They got him on pit lane right now, Mark. He still has opportunity to try to fire that car up at pit lane, and hopefully Graham Rahal could join this field.
1: Yeah, and you know, they thought they had it started. It lurched forward, and then it died again, and there was kind of a precarious moment there because he's still out on the racetrack, and the cars are going by on the first lap.
2: That's right. The team was on the racetrack. Cars came by after the first warm-up lap, and like I say, it was a little close. They got by, obviously. Safety's first, and they got him by okay. But right now, just devastating for that team in general. And then Graham Rahal trying to, get started this race.
1: Well, Davey, you know, it's frustrating for the team because, again, we want to remind folks, they go over these things with a fine-tooth comb. There are warm-up periods while they're on the main straightaway.
2: Yeah,
1: they went through those.
2: They went through them this morning. I going by the garage, the thing was running. It was fired up. So I know that they were definitely had it running. It was going, but... You know, electrical, these cars have so much electrical gadgets in there, you never know what could go wrong, but hopefully they will get it fixed. I can't see him right now on pit road if he went back to his pit or if he actually made it out on racetrack, but let's keep our fingers crossed for him. Behind the wall, there we go.
1: They pushed him behind the wall, they're continuing to work on it, probably some electrical gremlin. We hope that they can get that car restarted. Scott Sander, do you have an update?
3: Briefly, bad battery or dead battery. Why? Who knows? But that's what they're working with right now.
1: So, Davey, as we get ready to start, how much conversation did you have with the drivers that were starting around you about what they were going to do at the start?
2: Good question, because one thing you do, that's the first lap, and I always try to, in front of me, with my row and behind me, just said, hey, here's my plan. Here's what we plan on doing. Let's all work together and get to this first corner.
1: Well, this is what we have all been waiting 364 days for. Indiana Pacers. Tyrese Halliburton piloting the pace car, and they're getting ready to get into formation. Nick Yeoman, it's almost go time.
3: Yeah, they are single file for now, but here comes Rinus VK. He's going to pop to the outside of Alex Palou, and we're going to be saying that a lot, Mark, throughout the course of the day as they start to stack up in their rows of three. That front row looks spectacular. Michael Young, Alex Palou, Rinus VK, and Felix Rosenquist. One to go before we start this race.
4: Fastest front row. As a matter of fact, the fastest field ever in Indianapolis 500 history. The front row has a line. Row two now has a line. Row three has a line. So too, row number four. It's row five that we're awaiting to see as Ed Carpenter sees Scott McLaughlin flank him to his right. And Kyle Kirkwood starts to fall in line as well. Jake Query, the feel of 11 rows, comes to you in turn three.
5: Under an overcast sky, but the sun has no aluminum to dance on today because every seat is filled as they look beautiful in their rows of three. Alex Palou of Barcelona, Spain, the pole sitter. Rinus VK to his outside, and Felix Rosenquist. Spain, the Netherlands, and Sweden. The first all-European front row in the history of this famed event. Kristen Airy, how do they look coming into your view?
6: Tyrese Halliburton, the pacer guard, has pulled the Chevy Corvette off to pit lane. They are in rows of three, 11 of them. Led by Alex Palou, Mark James, we're ready for the 107th running.
1: The honorary starter, actor, Hoosier, Adam Driver is in the flag stand. Fans on their feet, and the green flag flies on the 2023 Indianapolis 500 into turn number one.
3: Front row immediately got single file as Alex Palou leads them into turn number one. They fan out two and three wide further back. Front of the field looks good. Michael, the rear is clear as well. Green flag at the Indy 500.
4: Scott Dixon, the big mover thus far. He's moved up to that fourth position as the field streaks underneath me. Alex Palou will lead the field into turn number three.
5: And everybody in the north end comes to their feet to welcome Alex Palou, who leads Rinus VK, Felix Rosenquist, and Scott Dixon to the north end of the Indianapolis Motor Speedway.
6: Out of the short chute on the north end, about a four-car length advantage for Palou. He exits turn number four.
1: Alex Rossi among those grabbing a couple of spots at the start. It's Palou, VK, and Rosenquist. Scott Dixon on the charge into turn one.
3: Yep,

0: Rosenquist under attack from Scott Dixon. Now he'll chase after VK out of turn number one.
1: Palou's got about an 8-car length advantage over Rinus VK. That is Felix Rosenquist, 2 cars behind. Scott Dixon, 4 cars behind. Santino Ferrucci, they round out the top four. Alexander Rossi, your top five.
2: Nobody has led more laps at this event than Scott Dixon, and he looks like he's trying to get up towards the front to do it again. He runs fourth. It's Rosenquist in third. The leader, Palou, just in front of VK.
1: Scott Dixon started sixth. He's now in fourth. The leaders are Palou, VK, and Rosenquist.
3: Graham Rahal pulls off of pit road and onto the back straightaway. He rejoins the parade. Battle for the lead into turn one.
0: And Rinus VK pulls to the inside, and he'll take over the race lead, darting around Alex Palou into turn one.
1: The Dutchman said to the Spaniard, I'd like to lead this thing for a while. 3-car length advantage for Rinus VK, Alex Palou, Felix Rosenquist, Scott Dixon, Santino Ferrucci, your top five.
2: Rinus VK had said earlier this week, you know what? The air's cleanest when there's nobody in front of you. And so he decides to go to the point. Palou just behind him and Rosenquist. Scott Dixon. Dixon now starting to see Santino Ferrucci in his mirrors.
1: VK in that gold and white machine. Car 21, about a 4-car length lead on Palou. Then back 2-car lengths to Rosenquist.
3: Pretty good separation. The front three now, Nick Yeoman, starting to step away a little bit. But now all of a sudden, here comes Scott Dixon.
0: Dixon's going to defend to the inside as the American Santino Ferrucci is in the attack in red, white, and blue. He runs in fifth, chasing down Dixon.
1: Rinus VK still about 2-car lengths over Alex Palou. Felix Rosenquist, Dixon, Santino Ferrucci. The field, Jake Query, single file from front to rear as they make their way to turn three.
2: The crowd just sat down from greeting and supporting Graham Rahal. Now they stand back up as Scott Dixon looks at third place. It's Felix Rosenquist that has it. Dixon not able to make the move in turn number three.
1: Dixon has fallen back, maybe out of the short chute, Jake, about 6-car lengths behind Rosenquist. Palou making a run on VK.
3: VK, Palou, Rosenquist, Dixon, Ferrucci, the top five, but that'll change by the time he gets back to Nick Yeoman.
0: Palou leads laps 1 and 2, VK 3 and 4. Lap 5 will be handed over to Alex Palou, the Spaniard back in front into turn 2.
1: And Alex Palou able to garner himself an 8-car length advantage over Rinus VK. Now it's Felix Rosenquist. He starts to close in on that rear wing of Rinus VK. Felix Rosenquist trying to look to the inside and go to second.
2: Single file. They work their way down into turn number 3. Again, Palou. Gap back to VK, then it's Rosenquist, Dixon, Ferrucci, and Alexander Rossi to the north end.
1: And Palou has that 2-car length advantage out of the short chute on the north side, and about a 3-car length advantage.
3: Clean start, 5 laps complete, this time by Palou, VK, Rosenquist, Dixon, Ferrucci, the top five.
0: And all these drivers' markers separated by just a car length or two. They are all over each other into turn number one. Alex Palou leading a train of cars through the short chute.
1: It's most impressive how these drivers have settled into a rhythm already. Alex Palou, 4-car lengths over Rinus VK, then 4-car lengths behind him is a machine of Felix Rosenquist, Dixon. Now Santino Ferrucci looking a little racy.
2: Yeah, Dixon and Ferrucci a little bit lower line entering turn three than the three in front of them. Talking about Palou, VK, and then Rosenquist.
1: Yeah, those first 3 cars a little wider on the track toward the middle of the track as Dixon in fourth, about 5-car lengths behind.
3: Gave you the top 5, 6 through 10th. Rossi, Award, Sato, Powered, Tony Gannon back to turn one.
0: Yeah, let's take a look at a little bit further back. Rossi is about 4-car lengths ahead of his teammate, Pato Award. Then a bit of a separation back to the 2-time winner, Takuma Sato, out of one.
1: So we'll watch that battle for the 6th position. A couple of Arrow McLaren cars. It's Alexander Rossi, his teammate, Pato Award, right behind them, the Chip Ganassi Racing driver of Takuma Sato.
2: We'll keep an eye on that battle, as a matter of fact. That's a good call, Michael, as they work their way into turn number three. It's Rossi, and then evenly gap back before you get to Pato Award. Sato trying to get in a look at that pair.
1: Yeah, those are the cars again, 5, 6, 7. Rossi in car 7. He's currently in 5th.
3: Top 3 separated, top 4, then a bit of a space back to Santino Ferrucci. He's running in the 5th position.
0: It's a great-looking race car as well. The sponsorship, they're trying to build homes for disabled vets. That car is fast as well, Michael. Ferrucci running 5th.
1: Yeah, settles in really nicely behind Scott Dixon. Dixon about 6-car lengths ahead of Ferrucci, but your leader, Alex Palou, he leads Rinus VK and Felix Rosenquist to 3.
2: Rinus VK all of a sudden kind of did that accordion effect entering turn number 3. Got right on the rear wing of the American Legion machine, but Palou, who was a little squirrely exiting 3, manages to get himself another car length advantage.
1: Yeah, guys, through lap number 8, it looks like everybody at this point has settled in. 3-car length advantage, Palou.
3: Again, 8 laps complete this time by Palou, VK, Rosenquist, Dixon, Ferrucci, the top 5. Rossi, Award, Sato, Power, and Kanaan, the top 10 here at the world's greatest race course. And we hope you are enjoying the 2023 Indianapolis 500. Rain continues to fall here at the Indianapolis Motor Speedway in preparation for the 108th Indianapolis 500. And we hope that it will subside within the hour or so, and then track crying efforts can get underway. They cleared the grandstand at about 11:15 and almost on cue around 12:30 to 12:45 Eastern. That's when the rains begin to fall. We haven't seen much in the way of lightning or thunder. It's in the area, but have not seen any flash across the outside the window where we are high atop the main straightaway. So holding pattern continues as we pause 10 seconds for station identification. This is the Indianapolis Motor Speedway Radio Network. Welcome back to the world's greatest race course, the Indianapolis Motor Speedway, and the rain continues to fall. And again, around 11:15 Eastern today, the stands cleared and were cleared by IMS officials. And now it's a wait-and-see time. The heaviest, we think, has moved over the Indianapolis Motor Speedway and will hopefully move out of the area soon. Some of the latest local prognosticators have said sometime in the 2 o'clock hour they expect the rain to subside, and then the track drying efforts will get underway. Most often it takes 2.5 to 3 hours, but thanks to the Titan technology that they have available to them here at the Indianapolis Motor Speedway, courtesy of NASCAR, we hope that process takes somewhere in the neighborhood of 77 to 80 minutes. So, in the meantime, we will continue to keep you entertained and relive a memorable Indianapolis 500 in 2023. And again, you are listening to the 107th Indianapolis 500 as we are awaiting the start. Fingers crossed collectively that we will get started and be able to bring you the 108th Indianapolis 500. Rain continues to fall here at the Indianapolis Motor Speedway. And again, clear the grandstand around 11:15, and folks have sought shelter where they can, and they are hunkered down, and hopefully we'll be able to return to their seats, and we will get the proceedings underway. Going to be a couple of hours, quite frankly, before we are able to do just that. And so in the meantime, we will give you the opportunity to relive the historic win by Joseph Newgarden 1 year ago. Another update on the other side of this here at the Indianapolis Motor Speedway. So while Davey Hamilton enjoys some of the delicious chicken breasts that they're serving here at the Media Center, we will bring Nick Yeoman in. And Nick is in the Indianapolis Motor Speedway Radio Network studios. And Nick Yeoman will join us as we get ready to throw the green flag, we hope. But anyway, Nick, give us a recap of what an amazing hour that you and Brad Gilley put together earlier this morning.
4: Well, I appreciate that, Mark. Yeah, we had a lot of fun. Debuted this brand-new show a year ago before our pre-race coverage of the Indianapolis 500, called The Greatest Day in Motorsports. And it usually is just that, Mark. Of course, the Formula One race kicking things off down in Monaco. And then Brad and I spent an hour previewing not just our race here in Indianapolis, the 108th Indy 500, but also the annual running of the Coca-Cola 600 down in Charlotte. So had a lot of fun, had some interviews, heard from Scott Dixon. Brad talked to Michael McDowell. Obviously, we spent a majority of the time, Mark, talking about the Kyle Larson situation, which all of a sudden now gets very interesting, as I'm sure there are some really tough decisions that that group with Arrow McLaren and Hendrick Motorsports are in the process of making right now. And just kind of previewed the day and celebrated what this Memorial Day weekend is all about, Mark. Obviously, 1,100 miles of racing here in North America, and certainly we're all just kind of waiting to get things started. PRN's coverage comes up a little bit later tonight from Charlotte as we hopefully are wrapping things up here in Indy.
3: I heard a rumor that you had an interview that some kid did with Tony Stewart back in 1999. Is that something you shared during the show?
4: I couldn't believe it. I was sifting through because I wanted to get some of our interviews with past drivers that made the double, and we had a fantastic one of Bob Jenkins introducing an interview with John Andretti in 1994. We missed both of those guys tremendously, lost both of them here in the last handful of years. And then, yeah, I was sifting through the 1999 Indianapolis 500, and wouldn't you know it, a very young-sounding Mark Janes interviewing Tony Stewart for his first double attempt that he was making racing in Indianapolis and Charlotte. So it's very cool, Mark. It's been a decade since we've seen this storyline with Kurt Busch Busch, who did such a good job coming up here and been finishing sixth. And Kyle Larson is a type of guy that is not only celebrated in the NASCAR world, but in the short tracks all around the country. A lot of folks taking interest. So obviously, Mark, that was kind of a heavy storyline that Brad and I spent some time talking about. Also spent some time talking about some of the crossover, Mark, that we've seen, not just guys doing the double, but in previous years. Because a lot of folks don't realize that the Indianapolis 500 also used to be run, you know, at the end of May, no matter what day of the week. So it didn't always line up with the Coca-Cola 600. So there were a lot of drivers like the late Cale Yarborough, the Allisons, you know, that would make an attempt in running the Indianapolis 500 and then maybe 5 or 6 days later go to Charlotte to run the World 600 at the time. Of course, there's been lots of crossover with Janet Guthrie and Tim Richmond. Of course, the story of the Wood Brothers pitting for Jim Clark and that Lotus team when they won in the 60s. So always been a really cool storyline, Mark. Glad we've got it back with Kyle Larson. And yeah, we had a lot of fun, Brad Gilley and I did this morning, kind of setting you guys up to unfortunately talk about the greatest spectacle in reigning. But again, I'm hopeful we've got a window a little bit later where we can go racing here at Indianapolis.
3: Yeah, and I think the folks at Charlotte, I mean, I think there's a bit of a chance for rain down there, but I think they're a bit more optimistic of being able to get started on time and get all 600 in.
4: Yeah, for sure. No, Brad said that the weather forecast looks pretty nice, so if everything is on time, that's where the decision-making for Kyle Larson becomes pretty, pretty tough. I heard Tony Kanaan kind of leaked something earlier this morning that they feel like that the Indy 500 is going to be the priority for Kyle Larson and Arrow McLaren, and they may not run at Charlotte if the two races, unfortunately, are running at the same time. And honestly, Mark, also heard in an interview with Rick Hendrick earlier this week that IndyCar conducted, that he talked about, as strong as that car was, with as good as he qualified starting fifth, it'd be very, very hard to leave Indianapolis if we got this situation that we're dealing with weather. So, yeah, it's something we're going to be watching, and obviously a lot of decisions being made at the moment.
3: Reality of it is, Nick, this is a 2-year investment by Hendrick Motorsports and that organization. And, you know, I don't think they want to be too quick to pull the plug on it, especially as you suggest, with his fifth starting position and as good as that race car appeared to be in traffic when you and I were here Monday and Friday. So, you know, this was not a sideshow, and this was not your typical one-off. And as Doug Rice and I, the anchor of Performance Racing Network, were talking earlier this week, this is really the first time in all of those doubles that you talked about, Nick, that the team from that driver's regular gig, which is NASCAR, it's the first time that team had been all in on this process.
4: No, you're 100% right, and it's I think one of the coolest storylines of all of this, because when Tony Stewart started doing the double, Mark, I remember Joe Gibbs wasn't too fond of his driver kind of moonlighting and racing in Indy cars. And then, of course, you know, when Kurt Busch made his Indy 500 start about 10 years ago, he had a falling out with Roger Penske, and his NASCAR career was kind of in flux, so it opened up an opportunity for him, as he tried to reestablish himself as a driver in NASCAR's top series, to maybe moonlight and go and try this. Kyle Larson has the 100% support of Rick Hendrick and Jeff Gordon, who people kind of look at as the heir apparent to run Hendrick Motorsports when Rick decides to step away. They are all in working with Arrow McLaren, and when you've got that type of support, it allows us to have these magical stories like this, Mark, where they are committed. And as you mentioned, I think Kyle Larson, this is not going to be a one and done for him. As long as I don't scare myself too much, I'd like to come back and try to win this thing again if he can't get it done as a rookie.
3: And again, over the years, and you and I have talked about this at length, and we've talked with our friends from PRN about this, and people have to understand something. It takes now, I think, to do this well and do it right and be competitive. I think they are kind of casting the die, if you will, or maybe redrawing the blueprints from the way it had been done in the past. And you know, the desire, I think, on a number of those drivers to be here, their desire to be here is pretty strong. But, you know, you got to find a willing partner. You got to find a competitive partner. And from the business perspective, which is perhaps the most important, that's where it's got to make the most sense for them to do it.
4: Yeah, there's no doubt. I mean, no driver wants to come over and do it with kind of a half-cocked effort and not think that he has a chance to win. And then obviously all the cooperation of doing it with the right team. Everything has to come in line. Everything has to line up. And unfortunately, yeah, I think a lot of drivers would love to do it. I think, Mark, if you pulled the IndyCar paddock, there's some drivers that would love to get an opportunity to go go run down in Charlotte and do the double in that way. But it certainly takes a monumental effort with a lot of T's to be crossed, I's to be dotted. And as you mentioned, financially, they have to be able to make it work and have to align everything to just to get the logistics down of getting a driver to and from. Everybody has to be on board, and that certainly has been the case with this Kyle Larson story. And I think it's made it all the more intriguing as we've kind of watched over the last week and a half. And I think really a lot of folks here in the IndyCar world have been impressed with how well Kyle's done.
3: Well, and you and I remember a few years ago when we were working the role for PRN down in Charlotte, and Joseph Newgarden was there to do that IndyCar exhibition test, whatever you want to call it. There were more than a few drivers that wandered out of that garage area to go out and watch that test session.
4: Yeah, I remember after Joseph pulled that car into victory lane, they did kind of a media availability, and waiting for him down there were Ryan Blaney and Joey Logano, two champions of the NASCAR series. And they were blown away that, like, at certain spots, Mark, where they were getting out of the throttle, Joseph was pulling another gear to go faster. So it's wildly different worlds in terms of what those cars are capable of. But, yeah, you expose people to that kind of stuff, and they're going to get hooked. And ultimately, Mark, this is also the Indianapolis 500. I mean, it doesn't matter if you grew up in the South and maybe you're more of a NASCAR fan, or maybe you're a European and Formula One is the pinnacle for you. The Indianapolis 500 still means a great deal, and I hope we continue to see stories like Fernando Alonso come over and test his trade in the Indianapolis 500 and have more Kurt Busches and Kyle Larsons do it. It's tough, though, to pull it off, but these are the kind of storylines that I think add a little extra element. The Indianapolis 500 is always special, Mark, but these extra little storylines, I think, really bring a lot of folks out to the speedway and certainly catch a lot of people's attention.
3: Stay safe and dry and stay with us, and we'll have more conversation with you a little bit later on in the show, and hopefully we'll next time we talk to you, we'll be a bit more optimistic about the conditions. And, Davey, speaking of that, we look out, and rain continues to fall here, but, I think the thing that is most pleasing is the fact that a lot of the severe weather, I think, that was initially predicted, for whatever the reason, I didn't see a lot of lightning, didn't hear a lot of thunder, but we have gotten plenty of rain for sure.
5: Yeah, a lot of rain out there right now, Mark. And I've been looking at several different weather apps, just trying to get a good chance or sight of what I think's gonna happen. Some of them look okay, like we have a little window around 3 o'clock. The tricky part is we just can't go at that time. It takes a long time to dry the track, yeah. And then it shows some coming back again at 7. So it's not too promising right now. We've all been around here a long time. I've sat many, many, many of hours down there on that pit lane, watching this track get dry, watching what it takes to do it and how long it takes to dry. And with this heavy air right now, man, it's sometimes with no wind and it takes quite a while to dry it. So I don't know if I'm optimistic right now or not. I hate to be bearer of bad news, but it just, from the weather apps I see, just sees it continue rolling. The good news is we're going to get it in sometime.
3: Yep.
5: Tomorrow looks actually pretty good, but I'd sure like to know what it's going to do today. And we're all here. We all want to get it in. For Kyle's, I did see that Nick said about Kyle doing the double. If it goes tomorrow, obviously he would just head to Charlotte, do it, and come back tomorrow.
3: Right.
5: But if they try to get it done today, he has to make a decision. I did see what Kanaan said, that this is his priority.
3: The 2-year investment.
5: NASCAR too, you can miss a lot of races and still win the championship.
3: Yeah.
5: And so he can miss this race. It doesn't affect his championship at all because he's already into the playoffs.
3: Well, but he'd have to get a waiver if he missed a race.
5: Yeah. Well, I like to go back to like Kyle Busch, right? Well, he broke his feet at Daytona. He wins the championship. He doesn't race for the first half of the season.
3: Yep.
5: He comes back, wins a race, he's in the playoffs, and he wins the championship. So, it seems like that. I don't know exactly how that works, and I'm sure that they'd give him a waiver. And I'm sure the drivers wouldn't be opposed to that because he's bringing a lot of credibility, not to NASCAR or IndyCar, but both.
3: Yeah, that's right. Rain continues to fall here at the Indianapolis Motor Speedway, and when we come back, we will resume our coverage and our replay of last year's 2023 Indianapolis 500. Back at the Indianapolis Motor Speedway, and Davey, the skies continue to lighten, and I think conditions are improving somewhat.
5: Yeah, right now, we're looking down there, and I see the safety trucks. We don't see the dryers out as of yet, but we see some trucks just driving around kind of, and every time they go by, it's less water coming off the bottom of the truck, so that is a good sign. As you said, it's, I can almost put sunglasses on right now. I mean, it's the clouds are now white. There's some sun glaring off of those, and No dry spots at all on this racetrack yet, but at least the grandstands are filling back up. That's a good sign.
3: Some of the prognosticators locally have said there is a small sliver of rain in the area, very, very light. But yeah. If it hits, it shouldn't last very long and shouldn't impact the drying efforts.
5: Yeah, and it did just show the radar again, Mark. They're trying to keep track of it. It has a little clearing right here, but they're right. There was just like a little sliver. Looked like the Baja California almost just going to maybe sneak through and put just a little bit, a little more moisture down. But that behind that, I don't see anything unless something pops up.
3: So the weather advisory has been lifted, and as a result, a lot of those Hardy Rays fans are starting to return to their seats. And, again, optimism continues to grow as we continue to move ever closer, hopefully, to getting the 108th Indianapolis 500 underway. Until then, we hope you are enjoying our rebroadcast of the 107th Indianapolis 500-mile race. Very exciting point of the race as we rejoin it now with Santino Ferrucci starting to flex a little bit of muscle. That the 107th running of the Indianapolis 500, and we move closer, we think, to the 108th running of the Indianapolis 500. Mark James, Davey Hamilton in the Sid College broadcast booth, and track drying continues to progress, Davey, and teams continue to get settled back in along the pits.
5: Yeah, I think every team is basically out. There's maybe just a couple teams that looks like the Uncos team hasn't came out yet, but they're ready. They're getting ready, and we're looking down the front straightaway just for optimism. Just got to give you a scene set. Right now I see five jet dryers come down this front straightaway. And I'm telling you, it's pretty much dry. I tell you, and I think the Titans are on the back straightaway. And then I think they'll make a few runs down pit lane. I think within an hour, we could be in really good shape. And I think another thing that's going to help speed the process up would be a situation where they're not going to grid on the front straightaway, I wouldn't think, Mark.
3: No.
5: Go to their pit lane, fire up, go out there, get lined up, and make their couple pace laps. And
3: with the rows of three, yeah.
5: With the rows of three, correct. With the rows of three for the original start and look of the race. So, yeah, right, I'm looking on one monitor, and you can see down here, Mark, pit lane and turn one looks like if you look down, you can see the wet spots way less than the dry spot. That's a good sign.
3: Yeah, it's a good sign. And a couple of things we should be probably seeing this on social media, but if you have not, and I didn't have any inside information on this, but this is what I have said all along when weather started to become a factor. It is confirmed that Kyle Larson's focus is on the Indianapolis 500.
5: Yeah, no. I mean, it's the Indy 500.
3: Yep.
5: And I'm sure they're going to give him a pass where he can still be a champion in NASCAR, miss that race, and be in the playoffs and everything. And so Jeff Gordon's here, Mr. Hendrick's here. That team, I'm sure they'll find somebody to fill in. You know, I think Harvick did some work for him already.
3: Right.
5: Maybe take him out of the booth, put him in a car, and have that car run there. But I don't know the weather. I'll be honest with you, I'm so focused on this one. I haven't even looked at Charlotte yet, but I think it's okay to run. Obviously, at this point, there's no way he's going to do the 1,100 miles. It's too late. I feel like this race could happen. There's no way he's going to do the 1,100. So the 1,100 is gone. He's going to do one or the other at this point.
3: And along those lines, later today on the Performance Racing Network, the Coca-Cola 600, and our good friend, his victory lap as he gets set to retire after a long and illustrious career. Let's get a preview of that Coca-Cola 600 from Doug Rice.
6: The 65th running of the Coca-Cola 600 at Charlotte Motor Speedway is set to take the green flag today at 6:15 Eastern. Leading the field from the pole for the first time in his career is Ty Gibbs in a Joe Gibbs Toyota. He'll be flanked on row one by William Byron in a Hendrick Chevrolet. Row two features Christopher Bell and Martin Truex Jr. The defending race winner and current NASCAR champion Ryan Blaney starts back in the 16th spot in his Penske Ford. The story of the day in Charlotte, of course, revolves around Kyle Larson trying to pull off the Indy Charlotte double if the weather, of course, cooperates in Indianapolis. Larson Chevy will roll off from the 10th spot in the 600, a race that he won back in 2021. Despite all the media attention that he's gathered this week, Larson says this feels like a normal NASCAR weekend.
7: Yeah, I know it does. I feel like my mind can kind of switch between disciplines pretty quickly, which helps. So, and then it helps you driving good race cars that are prepared very well.
6: The 600 marks the start of the second half of the NASCAR regular season, and several big names have yet to take a checkered flag, including Martin Truex Jr., Ross Chastain, Bubba Wallace, and Kyle Busch. This is NASCAR's longest race of the year at 600 miles and can be a points day bonanza with four stages instead of the normal three. From Charlotte Motor Speedway in Concord, North Carolina, for IMS Radio, I'm Doug Rice.
3: Thank you, Doug. We pause 10 seconds for station identification. This is the Indianapolis Motor Speedway Radio Network. Back live at the world's greatest race course, Mark James, Davey Hamilton, as we move ever closer, we think, to the 108th running of the Indianapolis 500-mile race, and give you again the schedule as we have it. 3:48, driver introductions, and then at 4:17, the invocation. 4:20, God Bless America. 4:23, the anthem, followed by the flyover. Drivers to your car at 4:28. Back home again in Indiana at 4:35. The command at 4:37. And Davey, fingers crossed for the green flag at 4:40.
5: Yeah, how about that? Looking good. Very optimistic that that's going to happen as well. It looks positive for sure to make that happen. I don't see why not. I'm telling you, the front straightaway is ready. I just can't see the rest of the track. And right. I know pit lane's really close to being ready as well. So,
3: it's not just about the racetrack, as we've said. I mean, you have the pit lane that has to be dried, and you also have the exit to the pits, the entrance to the pits, and then where you go back out onto the course. And you know, all of these areas need to be just as well dry.
5: Yeah, they have to. They have to be dry for the reason of, I mean, we go out pit lane, Mark, and you're flat out coming out on turn two. So if there's any kind of moisture, and you know, and if there's an early pit stop and it could be wet, they have to have a dry. Same with even coming in on the warm-up lane. We don't use that during the race.
3: Right.
5: But if somebody has a problem and you need to get on there, you need to make sure it's dry for these guys.
3: Yeah, that's for sure. And the skies, again, very optimistic. And track drying efforts continue. And we expect to have the green flag of the 108th Indianapolis 500 at 4:44 Eastern time this afternoon. And we will continue to take you through the final stages of the 107th running of the Indianapolis 500-mile race. Well, we know, Davey Hamilton, that they will need the full complement of Firestone Firehawks that they have placed at their various pit boxes. But now we're starting to see things like rear wings and front wings, and we hope they don't need those, but it's a good idea to have.
5: Yeah, you have to have them. You know, by the way, it's good that you bring that up, though, that they have what they bring out on pit lane for spares. And the front nose and the nose wings and the rear assembly, including the attenuator and the rear wing post and the rear wing, are all spares, Mark. And one reason they do that, those, if you damage those, they're really easy to exchange. Now, if you get into suspension or side pods, much more difficult, and they don't bring those out as spares. But what they'll do, for example, just in case they need that nose wing, which we've seen them be able to, somebody tears a wing off, then come in, put a nose on, don't go a lap down. But when they come in and they change the nose wing per se, they'll walk over and change the spare nose wing as well. So that keeps them both the same. So if they do need to change during the race, the spare's already just the exact same as the one in the car was. So pretty impressive how these teams behind the scenes keep everything so organized and prepared.
3: And the teams have just been given the order, Davey. They want the race cars gridded.
5: Perfect. So, oh, they're going to, and it's an on-track grid.
3: Let's get them gridded. I mean, I'm looking right now, and you have the race officials that you'll see handling things on pit road. Davey, they're out on the front straightaway. It looks like that's where they intend to crew those cars.
5: Standing, so. Oh, impressive. You're right. The gates open. When they have the gates open, that's a crossover for everybody to get starters off. So that is, I like that, honestly. They got the front straightaway drive first. Then you do all the festivities, the pre-race festivities. And you know what? There's nothing cooler than being on that track, honestly, for the fans, for your sponsors, for your family before you get in that car. Pretty special time, so that's cooler doing that.
3: Now, we're getting to the closing stages of last year's race, and we all are familiar with that very erratic move that Joseph Newgarden, Marcus Ericsson, those guys were making, especially the last one off the last corner. Went all the way down basically to the pit entrance, Davey, before they got back onto the racetrack at the very last minute. IndyCar has informed race teams of some procedural updates ahead of the race. The dashed white line from the exit of turn four to the pit entry attenuator will be officiated for today's race. Cars that have left side tires past that dashed line will be penalized unless entering the pit lane for incident avoidance or in an obvious attempt to avoid a closed pit lane and return to the racetrack. In accordance with the penalty guidelines, IndyCar can impose penalties that include a drive-through penalty, if at the conclusion of the race a time penalty equal to a drive-through, if under yellow condition the car is ordered to the rear of the restart lineup.
5: Yeah. So, you know, interesting. I think that's good because of that. Back when we were running that line, once you committed to it,
3: right,
5: that meant you're coming to the pits. You could not go above that. Well, we see him go well below that. And even though it was a rule last year, really wasn't enforced. It really didn't make a big deal out of it. But now it is a big deal. Now, you even brought up, you know, coming off of turn two, there is an opportunity to go below that white line there, yeah, as well, where you come out on the pits. Now, you have to get back out on track a little bit quicker than you do here in turn four. But another dangerous point here, Mark, there's an end of a pit wall down there. We all know right. how dangerous that is. It's always yep. been, and fortunately they've made it. They put safer barriers around it. They put, you know, a lot of tire barriers to make that as safe as possible. By the way, Erickson did get into it this year. It was just, he's pretty slow by the time he got to it. So that creates an issue, too. You don't want cars hitting that at that speed, obviously, at the end of that pit wall. Very, very dangerous. So I think it's a great call. I do. I think it's a good move. And it's the same for everybody. So if you're trying to block or take away the draft from somebody, you can still move around, but just don't go below that line.
3: And cars are arriving on the front stretch here at the world's greatest race course. And we want to give you the closing stages of the 2023 Indianapolis 500. And, you know, back live at the Indianapolis Motor Speedway, Davey, some great storylines coming into this race, the potential for a three-time winner in Takuma Sato, Elio's drive for five, the thrill of a first-time winner, and there are many solid candidates for that, Colton Herta, Kyle Larson, and others. But those first-time winners, man, that's always a cool deal.
5: Well, not first-time winners, you just said. There's some rookies in this field that can get the job tuned. Don't forget about Marcus Armstrong. I think that he has an opportunity as well. He's the highest qualifying rookie is Kyle Larson. But Armstrong has been looking tough, and you never know about these others. Very difficult to do. But one thing I'll have to say, if Larson was to win one of the at all the victory lanes, I don't know if you've seen that, but his wife Caitlin, she shotguns the beer in victory lane every race. So at every dirt track, every time he wins. So I don't think that's been done here in Indianapolis, a shotgun beer by the wife. So Caitlin's here with his family. That'd be fun to see. This place, the world would go crazy if Kyle Larson.
3: Oh, I don't think there's any question. If Joseph Newgarden repeats, I should add, contingency money up for grabs from BorgWarner for being a repeat winner, it would be well over $400,000 in a bonus from the folks at BorgWarner, who we'll talk to at Victory Lane.
5: And by the way, starting on that outside front row, confidence. He knows how to get it done. He's been strong here the entire month. Their cars, Mark, we talked about Carb Day, I'm sorry. And their cars looked okay on track. Not great, but okay. But if you looked at their speeds, they were down on the chart quite a ways. But that means nothing. It's all about how your cars can pass and how you work through traffic right now. They're starting up front, so they have the advantage. But, boy, the Honda still looks strong.
3: Nick Yeoman and I talked about it in that session, Davey. The thing that struck me is that they would work in tandem, McLaughlin and Newgarden, or Power and McLaughlin. But the thing is, Davey, they spent a lot of time, as one of the reasons why their speed was down, they spent a lot of time running in 6th, 7th, and 8th over and over and over again. Yeah. So there was a method to their madness.
5: That's right. They stayed back. They didn't care if they led. They know they're going to be up front. They know they're going to be leading, but they could know they need to work with each other. All three cars can't lead at the same time. They have to. Somebody's got to be in dirty air, and that's going to be throughout this day. So they did work hard on that. They're like I say, you can never count them out. But another ones we'd look to be strong, you always got to watch for Dixon. And I tell you, the drive for five, it's alive. It is alive.
3: I agree.
5: I think Nevis looked really good. Obviously, he's hungry for that. I don't know if he ever, you know, as he said, he didn't even know if he's going to be an IndyCar driver at one point. Now he's with a four-time winners, four great guys, and the chance to go for five, it blows me away that we're able to sit here and watch that part of history being, you know, chance of that being done.
3: Drivers continue to work their way out to the grid in front of their adoring fans. Thousands have returned to their seats throughout this massive facility. And we have dispatched our turn announcers to their positions, and our pit reporters have gone downstairs. And when we come back, hopefully we'll revisit with many of the field of 33 as we prepare for the 108th running of the Indianapolis 500-mile race. Well, since he last talked to drivers off the top, way back around 11 o'clock or so, Ryan Marine hopped a jet, flew to Monaco, filed a report on the Grand Prix there for Formula One, and now he is back at the Indianapolis Motor Speedway. Ryan, it's been a while since we've talked to you. Welcome back.
8: Mark, good to be back, and a pleasure as well to speak with the fastest pole sitter in the history of this great race. Scott McLaughlin had to wait a little bit longer than you anticipated to lead the field to the green. What have you been doing to fill this rain delay?
9: Yeah, I thought it was like the Indy gods, just a little bit of rookie hazing from the pole sitter, for the pole sitter that's never been on pole here before. But I just had a couple of naps, just hung out, and certainly feel ready to go right now. We sort of had an idea that we were going to be waiting for a little bit, but is what it is. Hopefully we can get 200 laps in here. I think we will. Daylight savings is a magical thing, so I'm looking forward to getting the Pennzoil Chevy up there.
8: What does this do to the nerves, having to sit around all morning?
9: You soak it in a little bit, but yeah, you got to have good support systems with you, and I feel like I've got, you know, a lot of family here, and yeah, we were playing cards and just trying to, you know, do anything but overthink the race. And yeah, we've had a whole month to prepare for this. We know what we need to do, so it's a matter of just putting it together now.
8: Have a fast, safe race.
9: Thank you very much. Cheers.
8: That is the pole sitter, Scott McLaughlin. Now let's check in with Rob Blackman.
10: Thank you, Ryan. Starting off on the inside of row number 8 is Augustine Canapino, driving for Uncos Hollinger Racing. Let's start with this, Augustine. How did we kill the time here the last 4 hours or so? What kept you busy, if anything?
11: Good question. I spend time with my family, with my wife, my dogs. I have to be honest, and I took a little bit of a short nap to recover the body, because I woke up really early today. So now I'm perfect to jump in the car and try to do a great race.
10: You're 33 years old, and old guys like us, we know about having to get a nap in the afternoon. So I can relate. Good luck to you later this afternoon.
11: Thank you very much. Enjoy the race.
10: Alex Wolf.
12: Alexander Rossi rolling off inside of the second row, and we've been asking everybody so far, how'd you spend this delay?
13: I just hung out, man. Just hung out with friends and family, and really pumped that we're able to get this racing today. It looks like we'll get to get all 500 miles in as well, which will be a great show for everyone here.
12: And with that green racetrack from the rubber being washed off, how do you think that's going to affect the early stages?
13: I don't think it'll be that big of a deal, honestly. Like, 33 cars around here at 230 miles an hour, rubber will come back pretty quick. So the first couple laps might be hard, but we're not going to change the car for it.
12: Wish you a good, safe day out there.
13: Thank you very much.
12: Alexander Rossi looking for his second win of the 500. Over to Rich Nye.
14: With Helio Castroneves, who starts 20th today, the drive for five. Is this the day after a rain delay to get out there and get it done?
15: The drive for five is still very much alive, yes. We're going to do everything we can. I'm glad the weather had a little bit of a break for us and for the entire Indianapolis here, so it's great to see the house pack. And excited. Car is good. Cliff's car is good, so let's go and have fun.
14: Did you get a little nap, a little lunch? What'd you do during this delay?
15: Yeah, it was everything, actually. I went to appearances, I went to take a nap, ate, and now can't wait to be in the race car.
14: Helio Castroneves tries to win and become the oldest driver to win the Indy 500. Sorry I had to mention that, Helio.
15: Why don't you say that the only driver, right?
14: It'll be five, and it would be a big one. Ryan Marine.
8: Big as well if Santino Ferrucci could take Super Tex back to victory lane. It's been 25 years since AJ Foyt Racing has won the Indianapolis 500. That was Kenny Breck in 1999. Santino Ferrucci starting sixth. Certainly have a chance to do it here today. I know you're chopping at the bit. You're ready to go.
7: Yeah, of course. You know, obviously, we're going to do everything that we can to take this thing home, drink some milk. But it's a long race day, man. You never know what's going to happen and things like this. We're just going to try and, you know, think perfection and not make any mistakes and honestly have fun.
8: Haven't seen much weather like this in the build-up to the race. How much do you know about your race car heading to the green flag?
7: I had no idea, but neither does anybody else. That's the beauty of it. I mean, look, we know it's a quick race car. We know it's one of the better ones on a grid. The balance is going to be the balance once we get out there, and it'll become a game of adaptability, which I'm really looking forward to.
8: We'll see you in about 500 miles.
7: Can't wait.
8: That's Santino Ferrucci. Rob?
10: I'm with Kiffin Simpson, the rookie. As if being a rookie first-time starter in Indy 500 isn't nerve-wracking enough, you've had to wait an extra 4 hours or so. What have these 4 hours been like from a nerves standpoint?
16: It's been okay. Over the last 4 hours, I've been able to keep quite calm, but now as the build-up's happening, now it's feeling a lot more real. But I'm trying to do my best to keep calm and stay focused and stay focused on the task at hand, which is going out there and doing the best I can.
10: What were you able to do during this lengthy break to actually keep calm?
16: I went back to my motorhome and chilled out for a little bit and played a little bit of Monopoly with Chris Wheeler.
10: Let's go to Alex Wolf.
12: Kyle Larson with his family getting set to go. And Kyle, first things first, the decision process to stay here and instead of heading to Charlotte when you were scheduled to.
7: Yeah, I mean, it's not an easy one, so it doesn't feel good, I'll be honest. But, yeah, we're here, and hopefully it gets done in a quick manner and can get back to Charlotte in time to hop in the 5 car and finish out the 600. So, we'll try and make the most out of it. It's obviously a crappy situation with the weather, but we're here and excited and hoping for a good run.
12: Well, you've experienced a lot of firsts here. Now this one with the delay, and we wish you a good, safe run.
7: Thank you.
12: Over to Rich Nye.
14: Quick word with Ed Carpenter before driver intros. Ed, you got the family here. You had to wait through the rain. Your 21st Indianapolis 500. How you feeling?
17: Happy we're getting this in on Sunday. You know, it's definitely been a odd start to the day. I don't think we've had a delayed start in the previous 20 I've done, so a little bit of a curveball, but happy we're getting out there and finally get to go do our job.
14: Will the green track change the race at all?
17: I think it'll change the things a little early on, but rubber will go down quick and go back to normal.
14: Ryan Marine has Rinus VK.
8: Yeah, one Ed Carpenter Racing driver to another. Rinus VK starts 7th in your next attempt here at the Indianapolis 500. We talk about the conditions. They certainly are different. We've had the rain. What do you expect the racetrack to be like come the green flag?
18: I think the track's going to be a little bit green to start. So I think we've had more grip there before. But I think with 33 cars out there, it's going to go quick. We're going to have grip quick. And I mean, it's going to be a long race. I feel like we're going to get the whole race in, so it's going to be exciting.
8: Good luck today.
18: Thank you.
8: Alex Wolf.
12: Middle of row 3, starting position for Pato Award. And after this delay of the green racetrack, what are your expectations for the early stages?
19: I think the track's going to start gripping up, but I'm looking forward to the race today. The crowd's amazing every single year, and just can't wait to get out there.
12: Does it get difficult with a delay like this to sort of try to get refocused when you're planning on a 12:45 green? Now we're about 4 hours later.
19: Nah, man. A lot of the work has been done, and we're ready. We're ready for it today.
12: Pato Award, he's focused, looking to finish the job here in the 500.
3: And you can hear the crowd responding. Driver introductions in front of this massive grandstand along the front stretch. And Davey Hamilton, interesting thoughts and opinions from those drivers saying, yeah, early on you might have to tiptoe just a little bit. But I think Alex Rossi said it best. 33 cars, things going to grip up pretty quick.
5: It's going to grip up very quick. And you know what? A clean track's not always a bad track. There could be high grip. And I expect this front row going down to turn one and with new tires, they're going to be on the gas, and it's not. The first few laps, they're going to be right up to speed.
3: 72 degrees, track temperature at just about 87 degrees. Some cloud cover, although it looks like we might actually get some sunshine here in a little bit as we look out over the grandstand to the west. And Davey, picture-perfect conditions, I guess it's going to be well worth the wait.
5: We loved it. You know, I mean, here's an impressive thing. Thank goodness for the Titan dryers. They helped out a lot, but more Mother Nature. She did throw a little rain on us, but also brought some wind and a little sunshine, a little brightness to help dry this track out.
3: We will go trackside for pre-race this festivities in about 20 to 30 minutes here at the world's greatest race course. Indianapolis 500, and boy, Davey, I'm thrilled for these hardy race fans that have stuck around. The grandstands really started to fill in wonderfully.
5: Yeah, and let me tell you, the energy's high. These driver announcements, I'm listening to the cheers for the drivers. You know which ones are the favorites. You know which ones they don't know that well. We know the rookies. I mean, you could tell by the crowd's applause, the noise being made. But right now, that front row is just being introduced. And by the way, that's the last drivers to be introduced. We're going to head down to the race car.
3: The applause that you received, which was more meaningful? I think I know the answer to this. I'm going to ask anyway. The first one or the return after 7 years away?
5: It's probably the return. It's pretty big. You know, when I first came here as a rookie with AJ, you know, I mean, I was a short track guy. Not a lot of people knew me, except from the short track world. But when I came back, just the appreciation I felt from not just all the fans that were so great through my recovery and everything, but all these teams as well.
3: I remember your qualifying run when you came down Pitt Road. I mean, it looked like you had won the race.
5: It was unbelievable. Awesome. You know, it made me feel, honestly, a little like Dale Earnhardt when he won the first Daytona. Right. People coming out on pit lane. And very emotional, I'll be honest with you. That was a very emotional time, not knowing that many people really cared, right? You're just kind of trying to do your own thing and get back into swing. But when you've seen how many, like say, fans and the teams themselves reached out, yeah, pretty special.
3: I know that it was a special moment for a lot of us on this radio network, and it was kind of a first full circle moment for me, too. I don't want to interject myself into the story, but I was calling the incident at Texas when it happened, and then to see you come back full circle was awesome.
5: Yeah, pretty amazing, right? It was very fortunate.
3: Let's go back to Rich Nye.
14: With two-time winner Emerson Fittipaldi, it's Indianapolis 500 race day. Emerson, you've got a big smile on your face and wearing that brand-new blue jacket that the winners have been presented with. What's it feel like to be back in Indianapolis?
20: No, it's a fantastic feeling after so many years to be back here to see all this. It's the unique event in the world. 180 years of history, so much tradition. See all the, you know, these drivers ready to go. It'll be fantastic. It's a great show, like every year. Extremely competitive. The cars are very close. And, you know, be an incredible race for sure.
14: And what's it mean to see your grandson in the race?
20: Well, you know, it's great. As a father, grandfather, always worried. But he's going to do it. He was happy on Carburation Day. He got the car working. He should do a good race today.
14: What reflections and memories come back to you of those days that you went to Victory Circle?
20: No, it's fantastic. My memories was the 13 years of IndyCar race was the most happy years of my career. Because not just driving the car, the ambience, the people, it's fun. Into the cockpit's fun and outside of the cockpit's fun. And there is a respect in America for the integrity of the sport. And I love that American mentality, you know, to respect the sport.
14: Emerson, great to see you. You look great in that blue jacket.
20: Thank you very much. Thank you. Go.
14: Mark, Emerson Fittipaldi, one of the great drivers in any car.
3: A legend indeed, Emerson Fittipaldi. Always a pleasure to welcome back to the Indianapolis Motor Speedway. Let's pause 10 seconds for station identification. 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
1: In the first pit at Pit Out with Kyle Moyer, strategist for Scott McLaughlin. They got this pit by virtue of that record-setting pole run last Sunday. And Kyle, we talked to some of the drivers a few minutes ago. How about for the teams? How'd you and the Thirsty Threes handle this long delay?
2: Yeah, no, I'm just glad we're getting it in, and they got the festivities in here for everybody that's here, you know. So, yeah, I mean, Sunday's the day you should be racing, so that's why we're here, and we're sort of excited. We waited around, not stressful or anything, just more excitement than anything.
1: I'm guessing a story or two was told back in Gasoline Alley?
2: Oh, yeah, when you got Mears, Fittipaldi, all those guys walking around today, you know, and even RP himself, you know. It's always enjoyment and stuff like that to listen to those guys. But then now it's time to get serious and everything. And, you know, I think all three of our cars are really good. So, you know, it'd be nice to see Scotty because, you know, just because he hasn't won like Will and Joseph, but I'll take any one of them.
1: From a technical standpoint, setup-wise, green racetrack, much of different conditions than we had from 11 a.m. to 1 p.m. on Friday for Carb Day. Does that give you maybe a pause for concern in the early stages to make sure that the setup is dialed in at least close so you can tune on it?
2: Well, I think it's going to wear the tires for the first stint, and then after that it's going to be fine. The best thing is that the wind's starting to die, you know, because the wind about an hour ago was going from turn two to turn four, which was exactly how it was on Monday for the full tanks and then also for Carb Day, and it made it difficult to pass for everybody, and I think with the wind dying and everything, should be a great race.
1: And of course, strategy wise on the timing stand for this 500, is it a pretty straightforward strategy, or do you still have to have some flexibility of when to come in?
2: It's Indy. You always got to be flexible at Indy. You know, we got our teammates up there, and hopefully, you know, we'll just play around and stuff like that. You know, you need to save some fuel running out front. You know, really hurts in the fuel mileage. Being back second or third definitely helps a lot.
1: And lastly, of course, the thing's looking good. Looks like we have that window over Terre Haute, but still during the race, are you going to have a ways to check on the weather just in case something pops up?
2: Oh, yeah, we'll have somebody monitoring all the time just in case. But, yeah, we see the same thing everybody else is seeing. It looks like a big enough window to get this thing in.
1: We appreciate your time, and good luck to the three crew today.
2: All right, thank you very much.
1: Over to Rob Blackman.
3: Standing alongside Kyle Kirkwood from Andretti Global, rolling off P11 this afternoon. Kyle, let's start with a question we've been asking most of the drivers. How were you able to kill some time this afternoon waiting for this thing to get started here?
4: There's plenty of things to do around the Indianapolis Motor Speedway. We're just preparing for the day. I mean, we're watching the rain, right? But we're also still can talk about things that are going to happen. This is a really important race for us, and we go through a month span of things, and after doing that, you still feel like you don't have enough time to get prepared for the race. So the added time just allowed us to really hone in on what we want to do today, and we feel like we're in a good spot. But there was no time wasted.
3: That is a great point. As a team, Andretti Global obviously has a chance to huddle and talk about a number of different scenarios. Weather-wise, what was spoken about? Because today is so much different than really anything we've had, at least in the 2 weeks of preparation leading up to this race.
4: Yeah, it's, you know, it feels more like it did at the beginning of the month, where we had a couple of overcast days. It was a bit cooler, a little bit of wind, which our Honda Power just seemed to thrive in this condition. So we're expecting that Honda is going to be nice and turned up today compared to the competitors. So looking forward to that. And then, yeah, I mean, we feel like we're in a good spot with the cars. If you look at time charts and everything, Andretti's always kind of at the top of being able to follow the closest, which is what you want out of your race car. So we're proud with how things have gone. This 27 car has been a rocket ship. It was a rocket ship last year in race trim, and we expect it to be again here today.
3: Within the last few days, you have been a social media darling because at one time here at the Indianapolis Motor Speedway, during some dead time, I should say, you went bass fishing. Was there enough time for any fishing to get done today?
4: Nope. I think I would have gotten stopped by either the yellow shirts or the fans if I tried to go fishing out there. So no fishing today. It was all serious business. That was on a rain delay where I think we missed most of the day earlier in the month. So no fishing today. All seriousness today.
3: Good luck to you, Kyle.
4: Thank you.
3: Let's talk to Rich Nye. He's with Graham Ray Hall.
5: Who starts 33rd today, Graham? Did you get a nap in?
6: I did not, but I'm excited to go racing here today. Happy for the fans that we get the opportunity to do that. And, yeah, I mean, just ready. I think it's been a lot of buildup, a lot of time, a lot of energy, a lot of effort and everything that goes into this. And I'm ready to get out there and compete.
5: What can you do today from this spot?
6: That is the question, right? I mean, you know, the reality is it's going to be a tough sledding for us. you know, but we've got to be smart. We got to make moves when we can, be opportunistic when we can, and you know, obviously take advantage of the pit stops and other people making mistakes. That's got to be the key, and that's, you know, as a driver, you got to remind yourself of that every day and or every lap. I mean, I'm gonna try to do the best to remind myself of that today.
5: Thank you, Graham.
6: Thanks.
5: Graham Rahal starts 33rd today, his 17th start in the Indy 500. Now a father of two little girls here on pit on the grid here.
0: Great job by our pit reporter. It's been a long day for them already, but it is a labor of love for all of us to bring you all the pageantry and excitement as we prepare for the 108th running of the Indianapolis 500-mile race. We will head trackside for pre-race festivities at about 17 minutes past the hour. Heading trackside in about 10 minutes for pre-race festivities, and the crowd continues to file in here. Davey, I'm getting the impression not a lot of people went home.
7: I think nobody went home. I think everybody said these stands are jam-packed.
0: Yeah.
7: Maybe one here or there, but you can't tell. And I'll tell you what, they're still filing in. But you look across from us, Mark, right now, there's no seats left. They're right. Full. It's absolutely full. You look below us, they're full. You look at the grounds, there's still a few people walking around. But there's some people here, I'm pretty sure they don't know there's a race happening today. They're down at that concert down in the snake pit right there. And there's absolutely a huge, huge stage down there. And it is jam-packed with people. Their music's going, they're partying, and I don't even know if they know there's a race going on here, but they're here at the Indianapolis Motor Speedway.
0: Wedged in there pretty good. They're having the time of their lives for sure. They may not see a lot of laps turn today, but there's nowhere in the world that they would rather be. Interesting comments from Kyle Bowyer. I mean, very matter-of-fact about the conditions and whatnot. I don't anticipate. We speculated there might be some adjustments made to the cars, but I think all in all, everybody seems to be willing to kind of stand pat with how they set things up on Carbon Day on Friday.
7: Well, we know this is a 500-mile race, so you can't win it on the first lap. You can't win it on the first 180 lap. You know, you got to wait till that last 20 comes around if you even have a chance at it. So save your equipment, save your car. Don't do anything crazy. Just put in laps. So it doesn't matter if the track's not rubbered up right now. It doesn't matter, you know, exactly what your pace is right now. As long as you feel you have a good car, you just ride around and keep up with everybody. And then you got to let it rip and try to win it then. So one other thing, though, is pit stops. It's going to be, you know, you can make it on five, but I'll tell you, I think you have to save a bit too much fuel sometimes on a five-stopper. We'll see how the yellows fall. We'll see how far they can make it on their first stint, and that'll kind of dictate the pit strategy. But it could be a six-stopper.
0: It's kind of like a big homecoming game. We heard from Everson Fittipaldi. We saw the presentation of all the blue jackets for all the winners. A new tradition started here. Always great to see those former winners come back to the Indianapolis Motor Speedway. You know, Legend Day yesterday. Beautiful weather for that and a great turnout.
7: You know, it means so much, I think, to a lot of these fans, seeing drivers that have competed in this 500, not just the ones that have excelled and that won, but just anybody that's competed here. They're known. These fans know them. And when they come back to this facility, they know it, that they're welcomed here, and it's great. And you'd like to see all those past drivers that made their career by being able to race in this race. I mean, we don't make this place. It makes us as drivers, and so it's good to see them come back.
0: At 10 minutes past the hour, and the invocation is scheduled at 17 minutes past the hour.
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7: Welcome back to the world's greatest race courses. We move ever closer to pre-race festivities, and I'm seeing blue skies and sunshine, David.
8: Man, how do you love it? How about this? Parachuters out, American flag. He's dropping into turn one right now, and it's getting ready to happen. Sunshine's out. Cars are on the grid, fans are standing, and we're ready to fire off here.
7: So now some of the drivers that we anticipate to eventually work their way into contention, defending champions like Marcus Ericsson starting 32nd, Graham Rahal 33rd, Christian Lundgaard, Linus Lundqvist 28th and 27th, even Romain Grosjean, who's starting in 26th. Davey, how creative are they going to have to be to get up in contention over that final stint?
8: Yeah, you know, I think their biggest opportunity that they have is they do have to play a little bit of strategy, maybe go off sequence a little bit, maybe just automatically throw that seventh pit stop in there, pit early, get on a different cycle, maybe try to get some clean racetrack in the back there to where they can try to make clean racetrack's not always good. You want to be in a draft here somewhat so you can gain speed, but you need partners to do that. You don't want to be on your own. But they got an uphill battle today for sure.
7: Kyle Larson did a lot of work in traffic, but it's not going to be anything like what he's going to encounter with this race.
8: Yeah, no, the race is the real deal. You know, I mean, you can't come in and change your car. You can't come in and talk about it. You know, he has the least amount of experience in these cars, obviously, as a rookie. But he's done an outstanding job. You know, kind of did a little clip on him where he did it right from getting fit in the car a few years ago, being working on simulators at Dallara and I think Honda as well, maybe even McLaren simulators. But, you know, they've kept him busy. They got him adapted. He's here with us. He's comfortable. Jeff Gordon's here with him. Rick Hendricks, I see Zach Brown downstairs in his car. A lot of faith in that kid to get it done. And I just tweeted a thing out. You know, I think it'd be great. Zach Brown, they got the McLaren Formula One cars going pretty good. Put him in one just for a test.
7: A solid rookie contingent. Armstrong, Simpson, Rasmussen, Blomqvist, and Lundqvist. Finally, ladies and gentlemen, it is time to go trackside here at IMS.
9: Ladies and gentlemen, please rise and remove your hats for the presentation of colors, invocation, and a moment of reflection for those who've given their lives unselfishly to defend our freedom.
10: This will be a salute, man.
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12: Let us pray. Eternal God, in your wisdom and love, you call us to search always for that which is praiseworthy, excellent, and gracious. And so, as we commend to you the men and women who have died for our freedom, may we all strive for whatever is true, honorable, and just in our lives. Bless these drivers, their teams, the officials, and all the fans. Make this gathering a time of gratitude for human achievement while we savor so many glimpses of your glory. God bless those who have died for our freedom. God bless all those gathered for this, the greatest spectacle in racing. And God bless America.

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Forward march. 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Firing party. 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Order. Arms. Right. Face. Stand by. Ready. Ready. Aim. Fire. Ready. Aim. Fire. Ready. Aim. Fire. Ready. Present.

0: Philip Phillips, and we move closer now to the national anthem. And Davey, the most somber part of our pre-race festivities, paying respect for those who have paid the ultimate price for our freedom.
1: Yeah, absolutely. For allowing us to do what we do and be a fantastic event like we are here today at the Indy 500. Can't thank them enough.
0: Yeah, and boy, it's amazing when we get to that point with, I don't know, gosh, Davey, 300,000 plus here, and you can hear a pin drop.
1: It's amazing. It is amazing. Like I said, there's a few of them back there that don't know a race going on, but you're right. It's just amazing on this front straightaway and the energy it's creating right now.
0: And, you know, Davey, this has evolved, these pre-race festivities, over the years, but I think the thing that makes this event so special and adds to the wonderful tapestry of it is a lot of these pre-race festivities have remained unchanged throughout the, you know, last 50, 60, 70 years.
1: Some people have changed, but they really is kind of the same program, and it's so appreciated, and we kind of know what to expect as the people have been around here. But the new people that come, this is a chance of a lifetime to see really what this is about.
0: These festivities, is this when the butterflies and the nerves start for the drivers?
1: Right now, it's all starting to happen. They've had everybody is off the grid, off the track, other than just the family and the teams, and they're getting ready to get off. It's about ready to drivers get in those cars, and from that point, it's time to get to business. But nerves are heavy right now until you get in that race car.
0: I'm curious, did you have any routine or anything you did to get yourself ready? Was there a particular side of the race car that you would get in? Would you put a certain glove on first or any of that?
1: You know, there is. You know, for example, I'm a short track guy. You have to get on the left side. It's impossible to get in the right side of the car, so I just have always done that. So I'm just so used to getting on the left side, I always was able to do that. And I think just naturally, I put my right glove on first. There's a routine that you don't even know sometimes because it's just natural.
0: So we're moving closer to the national anthem, and obviously this schedule's a bit fluid, Davey. We've had to do some of this on the run.
1: That's right. Got to do it on the run just a little bit. As you know, it's delayed 4 hours, basically. And so everybody's rushing to do it. But you know what? I'm glad to see. I didn't know if they were just going to go to their pit boxes and ship them. But they took the extra time to put this pageantry on, let the fans see it, let the drivers feel the emotion that you feel no other time than right here in Indianapolis.
0: Yeah, I think you bring up a great point. I mean, one of the things that they were insisted upon is they try to get as much of these pre-race festivities in as they can possibly get in.
1: Yeah, absolutely. And as we see right now, you look down, all the teams are lined up.
0: Let's go trackside.

0: A beautiful rendition of our national anthem, Jordan Sparks. A phenomenal job. Congratulations to her. Got the crowd really fired up. In an effort to enhance your enjoyment of today's race, we've assembled a talented quartet of turnout-outers whose passion, enthusiasm, and talents will provide a feast for the mind's eye. Nick Yeoman working his 15th Indy 500. The Lafayette, Indiana native is a Ball State product. Anchors Indy next by Firestone. Could also be heard on the Performance Racing Network. Welcome, Nick Yeoman.
1: Appreciate it, Mark James. It is the greatest spectacle in racing. I think we all understand why it's the greatest. You've got 113 years of history, but it's that second word, spectacle, that I've always felt has a lot of different reasons for people that make their way out to the racing capital of the world. From this basket that hangs underneath the upper deck of turn number one, I can see the spectacle of colors. All these race fans decked out in the colors of their favorite driver, wearing those t-shirts, the green grass perfectly manicured down here in turn number one. You've got the spectacle of speed. We got a new pole record this year, 234.220 miles per hour from Scott McLaughlin. That is a sight to see, especially when they head towards turn one at over 240 miles per hour. And then it's the spectacle of the event. So happy all the pomp and circumstances was not washed away with this weather delay. Mark, there are 300,000 plus people here. They all have a different reason for being at the Indianapolis Motor Speedway. We'll try to capture a little bit of that over the course of 200 laps here in turn number one.
0: Nick Yeoman, look forward to the call today. In his 14th year with the network, Ohio native Michael Young has worked in radio for a number of years in Ohio and Indiana. Also serves as master of ceremonies for pre- and post-race festivities for Indy Next and IndyCar. High atop the Turn 2 suites, we welcome Michael Young.
2: Oh, thank you, Mark James. Indeed, a spectacle. Alice Green, incidentally, a copywriter for WIBC Radio, coined that phrase, and Sid Collins made it infamous. Never would he have dreamt that description of this grand old event would remain its calling card to this day. So many spectacular moments have defined this radio network over the years. Mears makes a try. John Cock wins it. Little Al wins by just a few tenths of a second. And of course, and then there were four. Elio Castroneves joins the four-time Winners Club. No rehearsals, no scripts, just race fans like you. Fans who have the unique opportunity to paint a picture. Our picture, though, is not simply painted on canvas, but rather spread out over 2.5 miles of asphalt. Our canvas made up of the vivid kaleidoscope of colors created by the mass of humanity that have converged on 16th and Georgetown, along with the sheer beauty of the 33 machines piloted by the finest talents in all of racing. Whether you're in the backyard barbecue, spending the day at the lake, or seated here at the Indianapolis Motor Speedway, and to all of our fighting men and women around the world, thank you. Thank you so very much for strapping in with us in this, the most spectacular of spectacles, the greatest spectacle in racing. It's nearly time for the 108th running of the Indianapolis 500.
0: Atop the Northeast Vista overlooking Turn 3, Jake Query, his 18th year with this network. Jake has spent his career in Indianapolis radio and television and hosts Query and Company at our flagship station in Indianapolis. A lifelong Hoosier. Welcome, Jake Query.
3: Mark, thank you so much. And with all due respect to the different things that I've been able to do in my life, there is simply nothing better than is a bigger honor than joining everybody here in the Northeast Vista to call this the 108th running of the greatest spectacle in racing, the best sporting event in the world. One in every 995 Americans statistically joins us here today to watch this race. And the sun has decided to come out as well, but it has to watch from above because there is nary an open seat anywhere here because everyone has waited through this four-hour delay to see history unfold before us. What will we see today that we'll talk about for another dozen to 25 years? We shall see, but we await it. This, the greatest sporting event in all the world. Mark, we look forward to bringing the action to all of those that are here joining me in turn number three and all that are joining around the world listening to the radio to the Indianapolis 500-mile race.
0: It's the 25th year with the network for Chris Denary, also a native Hoosier and longtime Indy Market veteran. Perhaps no one is more geared up for the revival of racers and Pacers this month. Chris has done play-by-play for Pacers television for a number of years. Chris, welcome and go Pacers.
4: Thank you very much, Mark. Great to be with all of you on this Sunday afternoon. And as Jake Query said, we waited 4 hours, but this crowd is packed here in turn four. I look across and I see the skyline of downtown Indianapolis, and on the mounds, it is packed. It is racers and Pacers, something we haven't had for 10 years, and we are so excited. I know I am on behalf of Pacer Sports and Entertainment, the partnership that we have with Penske Entertainment and the Indianapolis Motor Speedway. It is second to none. I've done this for a number of years. There have been so many great finishes, and Mark, I feel like we're going to have another one out of turn four today.
0: Thank you, guys. Look forward to the call. And by the way, Davey Hamilton, 72 years of combined experience in those four turns.
5: That's amazing. You guys were talking earlier about how long each person's been on this network. It's pretty amazing how people stay. They do a great job is why they stay. And radio's the best place to catch the 500.
0: How many years with the network is this for you?
5: Well, you know what? I lost track. I'll be really honest with you because I took time off to race for another 7 years. I went to Pit Strategy for a while. So
0: yeah, you kept getting better offers. So
5: yeah.
0: You thought they were better offers.
5: Yeah,
0: you realized you belonged right here. So
5: you guys always welcome me back.
0: Well, I'll tell you what. You joined the great list of tremendous analysts that we've had here over the years. And one we paid tribute to earlier today, Paul Page and Johnny Rutherford. Yeah. JR was a member of this network for a long time.
5: Interview by Paul Page and Johnny. It's great listening to that. I was here before they did the interview and was able to talk to him. It's great to have them obviously here at the facility. But how about Johnny? 50 years since he won in that McLaren car. So it's always good to have him come back and represent McLaren as well as just him being here.
0: And, boy, McLaren, they walked out together and showed that they have put together a pretty stout team for this race.
5: I'm excited. I think all the short track the fans in this country are excited to see what Kyle Larson could pull off here. But McLaren, they've done a great job in all their racing right now. They're back on top, whether it's Formula One or here. And they're going to be something to be dealt with.
0: Bring up a great point about Kyle Larson. What it boils down to, and yes, he's a former a Cup champion. There's no question. But what adds to his popularity, Davey, is the fact that you will see him run the Chili Bowl. You will see him at Belleville. You'll see him in Knoxville. You'll see him at Kokomo.
5: Yeah, it doesn't matter. And by the way, he promotes high limit sprint cars. It's kind of gets the World Outlaws wing sprint car racing, and he competes in them. He's everywhere. It doesn't matter what kind of car it is. He does late models. You name it, he tries it, and I almost challenge anybody but that find a car that he can't drive because he pretty much can get it done in everything.
0: Yeah, that makes him a generational talent. There is absolutely no doubt about that, and we are excited to see how the next 200 laps unfolds for Kyle Larson and the rest of the field of 33 who are strapping into their race cars, getting settled in and ready to do 500 miles. It's time to go trackside.
6: Ladies and gentlemen, please welcome Jim Cornelison with the Purdue All-American Marching Band to perform Back Home Again in Indiana.

0: And now for the most famous words in motorsports, please welcome the chairman of the Indianapolis Motor Speedway, Roger Penske.
1: What a great day today, and thank you for staying here for this delay. But race fans all over the world, you're going to see the most iconic race, the finest race in racing here today at the 108th running of the Indianapolis 500. But more important, this day is for the men and the women and the first responders who keep our country safe and secure. Let's give them a big hand. Now on to the greatest race. Drivers, start your engines.
2: And the field of 33 roars to life as we get ready for the 108th running of the Indianapolis 500-mile race. Already been a long day for our pit reporters, and they've got plenty of work to do, including keeping an eye on the stories as they unfold before them throughout the rest of this afternoon. Let's find out what specifically they'll be keeping their eyes on. Let's start with Rich Nye.
3: Well, Mark, if you are pitting in the north end, you did not qualify very well, but you're looking to move up. And none more so than Elio Castroneves, who tries to become the first driver to win the Indy 500 five times. He would also be the oldest driver to win the Indy 500. He just turned 49 on May 10th. A little further down, Marcus Ericsson, the 2022 champion, who finished second last year and was actually leading at the white flag. We also have the only woman driver in this year's race, Catherine Legg, who's also the fastest woman now in the Indy 500, qualifying at over 231 miles an hour. And Connor Daly, we just sang back home again in Indiana, but he is the only Indiana-born driver in this race. No one from Indiana has won the race since 1940. Alex Wolf.
4: Well, Rich, first things first, the conditions for this 500-mile race, and against all odds, those in charge of the weather have come through big. Sunshine, blue skies, a few clouds, ambient temperature 74, track temperature is 98. It's been raising steadily since the sun came out. In my section, I'll be keeping an eye especially on a couple of former winners. Takuma Sato, two-time champion, 2017 and 2020, fastest car for Rahal Letterman-Lanigan Racing inside of the fourth row, and Scott Dixon, the 2008 champion, a perennial pole sitter over the last few years, but he had a disappointing qualifying effort outside of row 7, 21st, but he was the fastest in the final carb day practice on Friday. He, along with his master strategist, Mike Hull, in that fast wolf pack with sub-6-second pit stops in the hot pit session on Friday afternoon, looked to make their way through the field early in this 500-mile race as we head further to the south on the pit lane to Rob Blackman.
5: Alex, if one were to give a moniker to the pit boxes I'll be covering today, the title of NTT IndyCar All-Stars would probably be appropriate. As I look around, I see the red and yellow Shell-sponsored Chevy of the defending 500 champion Joseph Newgarden and the red, white, and black Verizon Chevy of 2018 champ Will Power. I see fan favorite Ed Carpenter in his black and blue Guy Care Chevy, and there's last year's series champion Alex Palou in that rainbow splash to DHL Honda, as well as last year's NTT Rookie of the Year, the all-green clad Marcus Armstrong. Down a bit further, the recognizable Aero McLaren Papaya and Blue of Callum Ilott, and Colton Herta's consistent black and yellow Gainbridge Honda. And oh yeah, the fearless young driver for A.J. Foyt, Santino Ferrucci, who finished third here last year in that red, white, and blue Chevy. Perfect for Memorial Day weekend, Ryan Marine.
6: Thank you very much, Rob. Well, let's highlight one of the crews that could very well be the difference between victory or defeat today here on the pit lane. That's the crew of Rinus VK for Ed Carpenter Racing, led by crew chief Austin Shepard, who won the Clint Bronner Mechanical Excellence Award earlier this week. The strategist, Brent Woody Harvey, the engineer, Matt Barnes, outside front tire changer is Austin Shepard, the aforementioned crew chief, the inside front, Basim Brashori. Outside rear today, Joe Hedges. Inside rear, Greg Beasley. The air jack man, Easton Bear. Fueler, Mike Miller, and the Aero Screen Tear-Off man, Paul Baines. They're getting ready. They're primed to go to work right here in the pit lane, but we're going to watch a lot of storylines, including Kyle Larson. Not sure if the double is in the cards, but he has stayed here in Indianapolis. That tells you all you need to know, Mark. This is truly the greatest spectacle in racing.
2: Yeah, it is indeed the greatest spectacle in racing. And, Davey, let's reiterate what we talked about earlier. Once you get things set and you know who your star, of course, the Team Penske, all those guys know each other. But, you know, the deal is this. Do you have a communication with the guys that you're starting next to or front up or behind?
7: Yeah, you do that. You do that just on your own, just for your own sake. I mean, obviously, as we see a car coming down pit lane right now.
2: That's Callum Ilott.
7: Yeah, Callum Ilott coming down pit lane.
2: Rob Blackman.
5: Yeah, so Callum Ilott, as soon as they started, came onto the radio and said, I'm having trouble with the weight jacker on the steering wheel. I can't get it to do what I want it to. So they brought him in, and they're going to do a reset. They say, bring it in. Let's do a reset on that steering wheel. Steering wheel has been taken off, and right now they're going to work. Not a great start here for Callum Ilott, obviously.
2: And about that weight jacker.
7: Yeah, so what happens, he may not need that right now, just at the start of this race, but what that does, it moves weight around that car for handling. Could put some right front weight if the car is pushing, or vice versa. If it's loose, you probably should put some left rear in it. But you need it fixed now, because you can't fix it during the race. So he might as well, he's going to have to go to the back of the field, unfortunately. They're right now trying to reboot that car. They have a new steering wheel. He's still shaking his head no, so we'll see what happens. But unfortunately, we got the first little problem of the race.
2: And now let's go back to that communication between those starting beside you and around
7: you. Yeah, so you talk to him just because you want to know kind of where you're going. And what they suggest to you is if you're on the inside, you go first, then the middle, then the outside row, because that's how you qualify. I expect to see most of them do that. But every now and then, if it slows down too much going down to turn one, you'll see some of the brave guys. They'll go 2-3 wide down through turn one and two, trying to make up spots.
2: And again, the sunshine and the blue skies, some big old white puffy clouds are atop of this Indianapolis Motor Speedway. And the lights are out on the pace car. Nick Yeoman, the next time they come to you, we will be underway with the 108th running of the Indianapolis 500.
8: They are single file now, but they will start to get in those familiar rows of three. 32 cars right now on the front straightaway as Cambridge, England's Callum Ilott continues to sit on pit lane. It is all Scott McLaughlin, Will Power, Joseph Newgarden, Michael, it's a ball Penske front row as we're set to go in Indy.
9: 11 rows of three, and that formation begins at the midway point of turn number two. Scott McLaughlin, the record pole sitter, alongside teammate Will Power. Joseph Newgarden, row two looks good. Row three starting to form as well as we get a gaggle of cars starting to work into their rows, but slowly and surely the back of the field starting to join the rest of the 33 as they make their way to turn number three. Jake Query, what a beautiful sight, getting ready to race here in Indianapolis.
10: Ken Griffey Jr. hit 630 home runs as a Major League Baseball player. He's about to lead a field of 33 to 500 miles of racing. Scott McLaughlin now has Will Power beside him, then Joseph Newgarden. The field is starting to form beautifully. Callum Ilott is trying to race his way into formation. Chris Denary, the greatest sporting event in the world is about to come right into your lap and get started here in Indianapolis, Indiana.
6: They are in the short chute here on the north end at the Indianapolis Motor Speedway. Penske Power on the front row. McLaughlin, Power, Newgarden. McLaughlin in the Pennzoil machine. He leads them to the start-finish line.
2: Pace car is off and the green flag flies. They reach the yard of bricks and the 2024 Indianapolis 500 roars into turn number one.
8: Will Power entertains the idea of taking the lead from Scott McLaughlin, but he can't do it. McLaughlin leads him into turn number one. Rear of the field safely out of the first corner.
9: The Penske drivers fall into line.
8: Oh, it's got a problem. Trash Michael in turn number one. We've got two cars around. I believe that's Tom Blomqvist who spun, and he collected the winner from 2 years ago. Marcus Ericsson also saw Pietro Fittipaldi spin. This was at the rear of the field. And again, Mark, a three-car accident. Blomqvist, Ericsson, Fittipaldi. The yellow is out in the short chute here in lap one of the Indianapolis 500.
2: Caution on the course. A three-car incident to start the 108th Indianapolis 500. Welcome back to the Indianapolis Motor Speedway. Caution on the course. A three-car incident involving Marcus Ericsson, Pietro Fittipaldi, and Tom Blomqvist. Davey, you've seen a couple of different replays.
7: Yeah, it looks like Tom got into turn one just a little bit too low and just didn't lost a little grip. Turned that car around. Ericsson absolutely had nowhere to go. But then Callum Ilott, who had problems early, he came with a full head of steam, got down low, got into the side of Fittipaldi, spinning him, just trying to avoid the accident.
2: A note to our affiliates. Again, this is a note to our affiliates. Because of the length of today's broadcast, we need to restart our commercial log. The next break will be Local Break 9. That's Local Break 9 for all of our outstanding radio network affiliates. And this is... It typically, Davey, over the past several years, we've been very, very lucky, lap one, turn one, but not so much today.
7: Not so much today, and it could be a little bit, you know, I think Tom just got in a little bit low. I mean, I know the track's green. We've had a lot of rain. It looked, the track was dry, but the rubber, not quite rubber as much, but it's dirty air down there and so forth. So just got that a little bit too low. Just it wasn't like he was taking any big risks, just turned around on him.
2: Nick Yeoman, great call on that. And how's the cleanup progressing? We'll start with you, then you toss to Michael for what he can see.
8: Yeah, I mean, not a whole lot of cleanup here in turn one, Mark, because this accident really happened at the exit of turn one as Blomqvist got swapped around. And so happy that they put the aero screens on this car, because Marcus Ericsson did kind of broach and try to go up and over the top of that car of Tom Blomqvist. But most of that damage and most of those wrecked race cars, Michael, kind of slid towards you in turn number two, and that's where we see the majority of the carbon fiber pieces and the cleanup being done here from this opening lap accident.
9: Yeah, actually, the exit of turn number one, Nick, more so than anything, an army of AMR IndyCar safety officials are working, cleaning up all the carbon fiber as they make their way to the entrance of turn two. That's where the machine of Christian, or should say of Pietro Fittipaldi, goes on the hook right now. So too is Marcus Ericsson's car on the hook. So both of those cars ready to be removed from the track. But again, the big cleanup now of getting all that carbon fiber laid down by those cars as they made their way to that entrance of turn number three. Again, Pietro Fittipaldi and Marcus Ericsson's car on their way back to the garage area.
11: Clear left. Spin in front. Get high. Are you okay, Marcus?
2: In-car audio, Marcus Ericsson, spotter on him right away, Davey, doing their job.
7: Yeah, Brian Robson, actually, one of my old spotters up there, spotting for Ericsson. He said he'd just get high. That's the only place he could go, but it just, Blomqvist come up, just nowhere for him to go.
2: Let's go to pit road and Ryan Marine.
6: Kyle Larson running sixth after that first lap, and he reported on the radio a strange sensation inside the race car here under yellow. He was told in that gear that you're running, he's running a higher gear than usual at this lower speed to try and save fuel. He was told in that gear at that speed, it's actually quite normal, but it's just a reminder, as good of a month as Kyle Larson has had, all of this is still brand new to him. These are the first caution laps he's turned in an Indy car and still getting used to everything that entails.
2: And we've talked about that, Davey. We knew the start would feel different for him, and clearly he's having still an adjustment period within the race car.
7: Yeah, no, very, very tough for him being able to, you know, that's a lesson learned. That's all you could say. It's a lesson learned, and it looks like everybody's okay. That's the most important thing, but that he'll learn from that. Boy, Ray Hall, he took some action, got down on that warm-up lane, got out of the way. Lucky he missed it as well.
2: I think you brought up a very good point. I mean, the aero screen that's been added, we see the frustration now. Marcus Ericsson, Davey, what a disastrous month it's been.
7: Wow.
2: For this former 500.
7: Yeah, you know, I mean, he made a small mistake as well, getting down too low. Kind of the same thing, got down too low on turn four, turned that car around, got into the wall. Fortunately, didn't take anybody with him in practice, and then struggled with his backup car for speed. Now, he looked pretty good on carb day. His speed looked good. He was passing, did pretty good. He was looking forward to a good day trying to move forward, but that ended on lap one.
2: Greatest spectacle in racing is here. 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Michael Young has an eye on the cleanup now.
9: Yeah, slowly but surely we're getting things cleaned up. The AMR IndyCar safety team finishing where the Pietro Fittipaldi machine ended up. So they got all that debris taken care of, but they have now brought the sweepers out. So they're sweeping the short chute just out of the exit of turn number one, making their way to the entrance of turn number two. A couple of AMR IndyCar safety cars sit down on the warm-up lane at the entrance to turn number two, as well as the field slowly makes their way through that debris field. But it's getting really close to being cleaned up. They're doing a fantastic job. Obviously, these fans are wanting to see as much action as they can and get this thing green as quickly as we can.
2: And let's go to turn three. Check out with Jay Query.
10: And, of course, 1988, Mark, was the last year that we had a Penske all-front row, which we are seeing right now. In that race, the defending runner-up Roberto Guerrero crashed out on lap number one. History again repeats itself with Marcus Ericsson. Santino Ferrucci, who has improved 54 spots in his career, already up two at the outset of this race. Now to pit road and Alex Wolf.
4: And Jake, one of the big gainers in that first about mile under the green flag, Scott Dixon, jumped up to the 15th position. And Mike Hull in the timing stand complimented him, said great job, and also reminded him with the sun out to watch out with the track temperature going up.
2: Calum Ilott has rejoined the fray, Davey. He avoided that mishap having to start at the rear of the field. He's currently slotted in 25th, but the important thing for him is he's still in the lead lap.
7: Yeah, still in the lead lap, and you know, it looks like they have that steering wheel fixed, so his weight jacker is working properly, and then they may want to check just for a little body damage. He did get in contact with Fittipaldi. Doesn't look like really any damage to that car, but may want to come in and check it out.
2: So again, for those, the layperson that's listening, about that weight jacker, you're not going to find that on your passenger car.
7: No,
2: so
7: you're
2: explain
7: not find
2: what
7: it.
2: That weight jacker
7: yeah,
2: is.
7: Yeah, so basically what it does is that is one of your tools for handling of the race car. And we go to Michael Young real quick.
9: Yeah, Marcus Ericsson, guys, that car beginning to smoke as he exited turn number two. I saw the first puffs of smoke at the entrance of turn number two. Marcus Armstrong smoking down that back straightaway. So for Armstrong, that could be a Honda engine letting go, and they have had their problems in that Honda camp this month of May.
2: And that has been a promising month so far for him, though, Davey.
7: Wow.
2: Been pretty much a trouble free month for it.
7: We talked about that as one of the rookies that maybe could get the job done. I mean, he has a lot of talent. He's been doing a good job this year with that Ganassi team, and just felt like there may be something there. But smoke this early in the race, that's never good.
2: And Jay Query said, still smoking as he works his way through turn number three. They're doing some repairs to the safer barrier, Davey, putting some panels back in there because apparently that was heavily damaged. So that's what the delay is, at least for now. Back to your conversations about that weight.
7: So it's a tool, what we call tools. You hear a driver say, I need to work with my tools. Well, that's just one of the tools that is just a hydraulic ram between the shock and the spring of your race car that can lower or raise the car, or you could diagonal weight in it, try to put some more right front end to make it turn better, or vice versa, more left rear to make it a little bit tighter to where the back end doesn't want to turn around. So it's an important tool.
2: We wondered if we would look up toward the last 50 laps to see Scott Dixon in contention starting in row 7. He's already plus 6.
7: How about that? 20 started 21st, and now he is already in that
2: unbelievable
7: 15th position. Yeah, pretty impressive.
2: Rob Blackman.
12: Yeah, Marcus Armstrong has just parked it here and turned the engine off, and it is continuing to smoke from the rear of the number 11 green-clad Honda. So we'll get you an update as quickly as we can. But for the moment, Marcus Armstrong is sitting here idle, just waiting to see if he can get back on the course.
2: Can't be a more helpless feeling than this, Davey, for Blomqvist, for Fittipaldi, for Ericsson, and now for Armstrong. I mean, my gosh, you wait 364 days for this. You have the month leading up to it and all the excitement and everything.
7: Yeah, unfortunately, I was in 11 of these, and one of them ended on that first lap by just a mistake of another driver, actually. And it is what it is. It's terrible. It's tough going down that first lap after all the anticipation. And by the way, when you have a good race car, that even makes it worse.
2: Six laps of caution, opening lap incident involving Ericsson, Fittipaldi, and Blomqvist. Might as well give you a full field rundown now. It's McLaughlin, Power, Newgarden, Ferrucci, and Rossi, the top five. Larson, VK, O'Ward, Rosenquist, and Kirkwood through 10th. 11th, Hunter Ray, 12th, Sato. 13th, Herta, 14th, Pelot, 15th, Dixon, 16th, Carpenter, 17th, Simpson, 18th, Castroneves, 19th, Andretti, 20th, Armstrong, 21st, Rasmussen, 22nd, Robb, 23rd, Canapino, 24th, Grosjean, 25th, Lundqvist, 26th, Lundgaard, 27th, Daly, 28th, Rahal, 29th, Legg. Ilott is currently 30th. Blomqvist is 31st and out of the race. Fittipaldi will finish 32nd. He's out of the race. And Ericsson will finish 33rd. He, too, is out of the race. Dixon, Rahal, the early movers on that first lap. They were plus 6. Christian Rasmussen, the rookie, plus 4. Roman Grosjean, plus 3. Linus Lundqvist is also plus 3. It looks like we're going to have about 7 laps of caution. And Jake Query, field single file heading to you.
10: Single file with Scott McLaughlin, who just saw his countryman in Marcus Armstrong come to pit road. Now leads the field with Will Power just behind him. Then it's Joseph Newgarden, Santino Ferrucci. Caps waving and the fans cheering in turn number 3 and throughout the north end. Ready to see racing again here, Chris, at Indianapolis.
9: Yeah, fans on their feet here in turn 4. They got to see one lap, and now they're ready to see Scott McLaughlin lead them out of turn 4. McLaughlin followed by Power and then teammate Joseph Newgarden, but the yellow stays on.
2: And now the lights are out on the pace car, Davey, and we will get restarted next time by...
7: must have had just a little something left on the racetrack or just wasn't quite lined up right. One more lap, lights are off. They'll go, the next time by, they'll get bunched up and finally get a green flag lap in here.
2: So again, we'll have McLaughlin, Power, Newgarden, Ferrucci, and Rossi the top five. Larson, BK, Award, Rosenquist, and Kirkwood the top ten. Got to be mentally draining on these drivers after such a long wait. And then to get to the first lap, we're going to have seven or eight laps of caution. Right,
7: yeah, just a bummer. Now it's time to get going. Everybody's kind of guys knows something could happen. You know, you want to get it behind you. Hopefully yellows don't breed yellows because that's sometimes what happens. But they will be in single file on the restarts right now. It makes it a little bit easier as we see Marcus Erickson coming out of the Med Center, so we know he's okay, which is a good thing.
2: Well, we're getting ready for the restart now as the cars start to set up one more time for turn number three, and they will clear that turn, and before you know it, pop into the view of Chris Denari, and Chris will look to see if that pace car makes its way off the course. Looks like it's going to, Chris.
9: Yeah, pace car is already down pit road. In fact, it'll be in front of you here momentarily, so the pace car is well off. They are now bunched up more on the north end in the short chute led by that Pennzoil machine. Scott McLaughlin, they start to get up to speed. The green flag is on. Here they come, Mark.
2: McLaughlin, Power, Newgarden, Ferrucci, and Rossi, the top five now as they reach the start-finish line and head toward Nick Yeoman.
8: Boy, the front six or seven got single file, but at the rear of the field, you'd think that it's the initial start. It's Scott McLaughlin leading Will Power, Joseph Newgarden safely out of turn number one.
9: Everybody single file as they enter turn number two. So McLaughlin, Power, then Newgarden, Ferrucci, and Alexander Rossi, the top five. Dixon trying to get a little more, trying to get on the inside of Colton Herta. That's a battle outside the top ten.
10: Everybody in the middle lane. Now going high is Scott McLaughlin, the leader, with Will Power just behind him, followed by Joseph Newgarden and Santino Ferrucci. Leader scream into turn number four.
9: About a three-car length advantage for McLaughlin. He's exit turn number four. Power just behind, then Newgarden, then a gap to Ferrucci.
2: Let's go to Rich Nye.
13: Marcus Erickson out of the medical center seemed to be just fine, but I know the frustration level couldn't be any higher.
14: No, it's just so extremely frustrating. I don't know really what to say. It's just, you know, we had to battle so hard this month, and I'm, you know, really, really proud of the team and thankful for everything they've done. And, you know, Friday, I felt like we really had a car that if things went our way, we could fight for the win today. And then, you know, we get to turn one and someone else is doing a mistake, and it's, you know, the one single car ahead of us is the one spinning. I can't believe it. It's just unbelievable.
13: Marcus Erickson started 32nd. He'll finish 33rd.
2: McLaughlin, Power, Newgarden, Ferrucci, Rossi, the top five. VK, Award, Rosenquist, Kirkwood, Sato, the top ten.
8: Yeah, Penske cars taking care of each other here in these opening laps. They're evenly separated by about two or three car lengths. Then it's Ferrucci and that Chevrolet out of turn one and four.
9: And for Scott McLaughlin, he's got about two car lengths of his teammate Will Power. Then it's about four back to Joseph Newgarden. But the rest of the field are single file all the way through turn number two.
10: Will Power has led 145 laps in the Indianapolis 500 and looks like he's thinking about doing it again in this installment. But he's got about four car lengths to make up on Scott McLaughlin.
9: Yeah, that stands at about four car lengths on the white line. Left side rubber is McLaughlin with that four car length advantage.
2: 12 laps complete this time by Nick Yeoman. We thought the front three might hook up and try to check out.
8: Yeah, they're taking care of each other. Mark, big loser on the restart might have been Kyle Larson. He's fallen all the way back to 14th, and Michael, he got hip checked by Ryan Hunter-Reay on that restart.
9: Yeah, continuing to free fall as the leaders make their way out of turn number two. Cleanly the top 10 all the way back to the top 15. There's Kyle Larson right behind our 2014 champ Ryan Hunter-Reay.
10: Wind starts to pick up just a little bit, and so too does the pace of Will Power. He is now right on the rear wing of Scott McLaughlin. Newgarden four car lengths behind.
9: Everybody in turn four still standing. Nobody sitting here. Lap 13, the lead belongs to McLaughlin.
2: McLaughlin appears to have a bit more pace in the north end, but here comes Will Power at the start-finish line.
8: Power sucks up right to the back of that bright yellow Pennzoil car, but he doesn't pull out of line. He'll stay and draft off of his teammate with Joseph Newgarden third in line.
9: Well, Will Power settling in, and about five car lengths behind the machine of Scott McLaughlin as they roar out of turn number two. It's Joseph Newgarden in that third position. They're right in the middle of that back straightaway, now swinging out wide in turn three.
10: Renus VK, another that we knew would be wanting to run up front. He's doing that right now, running in six, but the leader is still Scott McLaughlin at turn number four.
9: And Will Power has narrowed the gap a little bit. I'd call it three car lengths now. McLaughlin in the bright yellow Pennzoil machine.
2: No change among the front three. Fourth place running Santino Ferrucci, but here comes Will Power into turn number one.
8: Will Power right on the back of Scott McLaughlin again. He'll follow him into turn one. McLaughlin, Power, Newgarden, Ferrucci, and Rossi still the top five.
9: Will Power has had a strong car this entire month of May, but does he have anything for Scott McLaughlin in this first stint? Still a three-car length advantage. McLaughlin, midway point of that back straightaway.
10: New Zealand, Australia, the United States of America. That's how they run 1-2-3 here in the Indianapolis 500. McLaughlin again with his two teammates flanking behind through the north end.
9: Yeah, the three Penske cars, 1-2-3, McLaughlin, Power, and Newgarden. Then it's Ferrucci and Rossi, 1-5.
2: VK, Award, Rosenquist, Herta, Kirkwood complete the top 10 into turn number one.
8: And again, Will Power takes a peek to the inside, but again, he'll let Scott McLaughlin lead and burn up a lot of fuel, Michael, here on lap 16.
9: Yeah, everybody settled in. The top 10 all gapped evenly by about three car lengths apiece. Here they come out of turn number two. Scott McLaughlin still about three car lengths over his teammate Will Power. Then another three car lengths back to the other Penske driver, Joseph Newgarden.
10: This race kind of running like the day. Didn't start out so great. Now all of a sudden looking beautiful. Alexander Rossi trying to take a peek to Santino Ferrucci. Had to back out of that in that battle for fourth.
9: I'd say the same gap we saw the last time between the three cars, the three Penske cars out front.
2: 13th place running Elio Castro Neves having trouble getting around to Cubisano as the leaders head back to turn one.
8: Alexander Rossi has his hands full. He'll fend off a challenge from Rinus VK, and right behind them move Felix Rosenquist up a spot. Michael, he just picked off his best friend Pato O'Ward.
9: Yeah, that was a great move as he got around, and that was a battle for that seventh position, and Rosenquist will check out three car lengths on Pato O'Ward.
10: Scott McLaughlin now moving into turn at number three. Will Power right on the rear wing. Then it's Joseph Newgarden, Santino Ferrucci, Rossi, VK, then Rosenquist and Pato O'Ward.
9: Yeah, it sure looks like the three Penske cars content to stay where they are. McLaughlin in first, Power in second, Newgarden third.
2: 17 laps complete this time by McLaughlin, Power, Newgarden, Ferrucci, and Rossi, the top five of the 108th Indianapolis 500. 20 laps complete. McLaughlin, Power, Newgarden, Ferrucci, and Rossi, the top five. Let's hear from Tom Blomqvist. He's with Rich and I.
13: Tom, your rookie race was far too short. What happened?
15: Yeah, that's an understatement. Just at the start there, just got too low. You know, the car on the outside, and I think that, yeah, just screwed up, really. I'm just disappointed for the team, you know. Got through the whole month. We haven't made a single mistake, all month long. Been building up that confidence. The car's been feeling really good. The team did a fantastic job. I think we had really good race cars, so I'm just disappointed for the team, for my guys, and obviously, you know, it took a few other guys out of the race, so that's not how you want to, you know, that's definitely not how I want to go racing. And more than that, it's, you know, my first ever Indy 500, and it's ended, you know, before I even did a lap. So yeah, I'm pissed off.
13: Thank you, Tom. Glad you're okay. Rob Blackman is with another driver out of the race.
12: Unfortunately for Marcus Armstrong, who was a full-time NTT IndyCar driver last year, but was doing just the street and road courses. This is his first crack at an oval, and it did not go the way he had planned. Marcus, we saw smoke coming out of the back of that car. What happened to that car? What's the damage?
16: I'm not exactly sure what happened, but we had an engine failure. It looks like someone else is having an engine failure right now, so maybe there's a problem out there. But nevertheless, look, it's just it's very unfortunate. I mean, we've been through the whole month without a single hiccup, so to have it on the fourth lap of the race fifth lap of the race is not ideal. But look, I appreciate all the work by the team. It's been a tremendous effort to be out here today, and we'll be back.
12: Thank you, Marcus. And guess what, guys? He was just talking about engine trouble. Looks like that's what Catherine Legg is having.
2: And that car is on pit road. And while we have this moment, we are under caution on lap number 22. Let's welcome in our good friend Jim Campbell. And Jim, got to be awfully proud of the job that 2024 Chevrolet Corvette E-Ray has done pacing this field today.
17: Marcus, great to be here. So it's great to see so many fans stay. The place is full. It's amazing. Love being here. Ken Griffey Jr. did a great job behind the wheel of the 24 Corvette E-Ray. And E-Ray is basically got a 6.2 liter V8 in a mid-engine position. And then we got an electric motor on the front axle. Total of 655 combined horsepower. The quickest Corvette we've ever built. 0-60, 2.5 seconds. He did a great job out there. Now Sarah Fisher's behind the wheel. And, man, there's a lot of action on the track.
2: Long-running history with this nameplate here.
17: We have, yeah. Certainly 35 years Chevy's paced the race here. First time in 1948. And Corvette's been a big part of that. So proud of that. And You know, this is almost like our home tracks. Louis Chevrolet, the co-founder of the company, him and his brothers, they raced here. So we love it at Indianapolis.
2: A lot going on here. We want to let you get to that. But before we let you go, your thoughts on how excited you are to get to Detroit next week?
17: No, absolutely. You know, obviously Roger and Doug Bowles did a great job preparing Indianapolis Motor Speedway for this race, the Indy 500. We couldn't be prouder to be here. And then next week, they also have prepared the racetrack in Detroit, 1.7 miles, nine turns, a lot of action. We're going to have IndyCar there. We're going to have IMSA, a couple classes. It's going to be great.
2: Come by and see us there, too, please.
17: Thank you, guys. Let's get back to the action.
2: Yep, indeed. Jim Campbell, Vice President, Performance and Motorsports, our good friend from Chevrolet. Appreciate all that they do. And we have pit stops underway on lap 23, and the leader leads them to pit road, and that would be the obviously the car of Scott McLaughlin, and he comes into the view of Ryan Marine.
6: Yeah, Scott McLaughlin leading this race. He's been managing his fuel consumption with his teammates behind him so far. And here he comes, first pit stop of the race in that yellow submarine livery. Scott McLaughlin is in. Tires going on, the fuel going in as well. No adjustment so far for the race leader. He will easily win the race on pit road, followed by Will Power, Joseph Newgarden, and Santino Ferrucci.
2: Rob Blackman.
12: Alex Palou coming in. Four fresh new Firestone Firehawks, a tear off on the front windshield. Fuel as well, down and away in 7.06 seconds. A great stop for Alex Palou.
2: Alex Wolf.
4: Scott Dixon came in 6.56 seconds. He got shell fuel, four new tires. Originally talked about a turn of front wing, decided to wave that off. And before that last restart, he was very concerned about what kind of issue Marcus Armstrong had with the 11 car.
2: Rich Nye. Let's go back to Ryan Marine.
6: Well, we've seen teammates running at the front of the field conserving their fuel. That's been part of the strategy. Alexander Rossi had been content to sit behind them thus far in the race. Pretty clean stop for everybody on this end of pit lane here, Mark.
2: Let's get an update for Rob Blackman.
12: Same Ryan Marine, especially for Will Power, currently running P5 as he came in for four fresh new Firestone Firehawks. Fuel and a tear off on the front. Looked like one half of a turn of that front wing as well for Will Power down and away.
2: One more update from Alex Wolf.
4: Augustine Canapino also made a pit stop for Junco's Hollinger Racing. And before that pit stop for Scott Dixon, also had some trouble running in top gear. Was told to work on his tools and settle into the race.
2: And I guess I should get Rich Nye jetpack if I expect him to get from the infield care center back to his north pit assignment. So we can do pit stops. Great job, Rich, covering things back there. This report to the pits brought to you by Shell, the official fuel of the NTT IndyCar Series. Lights out on the pace car. Stingray Rob, Connor Daly, Christian Lundgaard, Graham Rahal, Davey, they stayed out.
7: Yeah, different strategy right now. Lap 23 is a pretty early pit to do a six-stopper. So it's going to be interesting to see that they're going to go extra long, but these guys are going to try to save a little fuel, lead some laps, Stingray Rob, and lead the race right now.
2: So Rahal is fourth, as we mentioned, then McLaughlin, Power, Newgarden, Ferrucci, Rossi, and Rosenquist. Then Award, Herta, Palou, Sato, VK, and Larson. Scott Dixon, Rasmussen, Castro Neves, Carpenter through 20th. Then Simpson, Canapino, Grosjean, Hunter Ray, and Reddy through 25th. Lundquist, Ilott, Kirkwood, Catherine Legg, and Armstrong through 30th. Then Blomqvist out of the race. Well, Armstrong's out. Legg not officially listed out yet, but Blomqvist, Fittipaldi, and Erickson. So off of turn number four, Stingray Rob leads the field to the start-finish line. It's Rob, Daly, Lundgaard, Rahal, McLaughlin, the top five in turn number one.
8: Connor Daly looks like he's going to try to go the long way around Stingray Rob, and he'll do just that, taking the race lead. Stingray sets in second, but Scott McLaughlin's on the move in fourth.
9: Yeah, Scott McLaughlin's trying to get around that third-place running machine of Christian Lundgaard. Meanwhile, two wide, as we saw Santino Ferrucci get around Will Power. Now Newgarden trying to do the same.
10: But up front, all eyes in turn number three are going to welcome the hometown kid, Connor Daly, who now works his way into turn number three and roars his way, sets sail for turn number four.
9: They are on their feet, raising their caps in the sky. Indiana's own Connor Daly has the advantage.
2: Really good run off of turn number four for Connor Daly with Stingray Rob in tow. Lundgaard, McLaughlin to top four.
8: Scott McLaughlin, though, is going to go from fourth to third. He pops to the outside. He'll go around Christian Lundgaard. He's going to bring Santino Ferrucci with him. Ferrucci to fourth.
9: Ferrucci with a power move.
8: Trouble in turn one. Michael, the rookie, Linus Lundquist, just got up and out of the groove. He slid up the racetrack. It's a one-car incident. Now he spins to the inside of the short chute and barely brushes the inside wall, but he slapped the outside wall mark, bringing out our third yellow here on lap 28.
2: So 28 laps now. Daly, Rob, McLaughlin, Ferrucci, and Lundgaard, the top five. Davey, a single car incident for the rookie.
7: Yeah, look, I haven't seen the replay, but it looks like he just got high. Like you say, single car incident, but I'm going to look at the – this is probably a chance for those four that didn't pit to go ahead and maybe pit now. How about Ferrucci, though? He's making up some serious time right now on track.
2: Well, Davey, a driver said there might have been some issues early with grip. Are we seeing a little bit of that, or is this the entry wrong into the turn?
7: Yeah, no, there's a little grip down, but they're running two, three wide. It's coming. I think it's just entry at the corner. We'll see if we can see a replay here, see if he got down a little bit too low and turned that car around. But another thing I want to mention is the car's off the pace. We're going to show it right now. Here he is. Oh, well, he was on the bottom side, way out of line, way too low. Actually, it was three wide. And trying to sink at the bottom, just a terrible angle at the corner.
2: Yeah, Nick Yeoman, you had a bird's eye view of that, and he got the left side well below the white line of the apex of that turn.
8: Yeah, I mean, it was a very odd spin, Mark, because he was already way up out of the groove right below my stand, and that's in the apex of turn one. Usually, if you're going to lose it, you're going to lose it early or late out of the corner, and he was skating all the way up right really at the entrance, midway point of turn number one. Let's go to pit lane and Ryan Marine.
6: Chance to do our Honda engineering update. Mark Cromford is the IndyCar project leader for HRC. Here we are at Indianapolis. We had to wait a little while, but Mother Nature has rewarded us with a nice day. Difficult start to the race, though.
18: Yeah, it's not the start we wanted to see. We'd really like to see Marcus and the rest of our drivers in this race, but we'll deal with it.
6: You got some big names, some big power from Honda drivers starting a little bit further in the back. Drivers like Scott Dixon and Alex Palou, they're already on the move.
18: Yeah, they're working their way up. Steady. I think we'll see soon if we get some long green ones, if we got a fuel economy advantage, but we'll take any strategy that gets us up to the front.
6: Yeah, what do you think about the fuel mileage? Could that be crucial today?
18: I think it always is. There's no denying it's Indy. Everything counts.
6: Thank you very much. That's Mark Crawford, IndyCar project leader for HRC.
2: 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Connor Daly leads the 108th Indianapolis 500. Stingray Robb is second. Scott McLaughlin is third. Santino Ferrucci, Lundgaard, Ray Hall, Newgarden, Rossi, Rosenquist, and Power the top 10. 30 laps complete. Third caution for 15 laps. 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Alex Wolf has Catherine Legg.
4: Well, Catherine Legg, unfortunately, out of the 500 early on. Catherine, what was the issue?
19: Not sure. Obviously, smoke came pouring out the back, and I had no drive, so had no option to pit, and it's just... You know, I'm gutted for everybody out here, but I'm also very grateful to Elf and the fans. And while it is just one of those things, it just gives me even more motivation to come back next year.
4: Thank you, Catherine, as she continues to sign autographs for the fans.
2: Yep, great work for sure by our pit reporters all throughout the course of this afternoon. Been a very busy day for them early on in this 108th Indianapolis 500. Chris Denary, pace car off.
9: Pace car is off already down pit road. The field single file led by Connor Daly. Then it's Stingray Robb and Scott McLaughlin.
2: And here comes Scott McLaughlin. He gets a great charge off of turn number four. Stingray Robb wanting to go side by side with Connor Daly.
8: Boy, Scott McLaughlin's going for the race lead. He's going to go the outside three wide. Somehow he makes it work. He'll take the race lead. Ferrucci hangs it on the outside looking for second.
9: Santino Ferrucci will get around not only his teammate but Connor Daly as well. Connor will fall to that fourth position. Robb is in third. They make their way two wide all the way down that back straightaway.
10: But up front, single file, it's Scott McLaughlin that's got the lead. But now all of a sudden, it's Connor Daly that just popped to the bottom of the racetrack. Cleared Stingray Robb. Back into third, Ferrucci runs second.
9: Ferrucci is right behind McLaughlin. That's one and two. Then, as Jake said, it's Daly in third.
2: McLaughlin, Ferrucci, Daly, Robb, Lundgaard, the top five of the start-finish line.
8: And Santino Ferrucci closes in the back of Scott McLaughlin. He'll jump back in line. It's McLaughlin, Ferrucci, Daly, the top three.

0: leaders back in turn one.
1: Yeah, Connor Daly is going to jump to the inside. What a late passing maneuver, and he'll snooker his way by Santino Ferrucci. Daly up to second.
2: And Daly will close in within three car lengths of our leader, Scott McLaughlin. Remember, he still has to pit Ferrucci in that third position. Stingray, Robin, Christian Lundgaard, your top five.
0: So McLaughlin, Daly, Ferrucci, Rob, and Lundgaard, the top five. They head to Christineri in the north end.
2: Coming to the short chute out of turn number three, it's Connor Daly who led at the last lap when they came back on the restart. And now Daly trying to track down McLaughlin.
0: Scott McLaughlin with a lead of about a tenth of a second. You can throw a blanket over him. Here comes Connor Daly into turn number one.
1: Connor Daly chases down Scott McLaughlin, gets to the back bumper, and he'll jump out of the throttle. McLaughlin holds the lead by three car lengths.
2: Scott McLaughlin still has that three car length advantage, but this kid from Noblesville, Indiana, wants to get back around and take the lead. Top five remain the same. The field still single file through turn two.
0: So Scott McLaughlin trying to fend off Connor Daly. Daly goes to the right, goes to the left, and tucks in behind him through the north end. Santino Ferrucci gives chase along with Stingray Robb. Lundgaard, Rossi, Newgard, and Herta, Ray Hall below the top 10. They come off of turn number four now. Great move, Connor Daly, side by side in the Art of Brixen into turn number one.
1: I wondered how long he'd wait, and Connor Daly, much to the applause of the race fans here in turn one, takes over the race lead.
2: Turn two greets him as he hits the midway point. Four car length advantage over Scott McLaughlin. They're going crazy. Here in turn number two, Santino Ferrucci still riding in that third position. But for Connor Daly, he'll take that lead and dives into turn number three.
0: And Christineri, front four, getting some separation now. Daly, McLaughlin, Ferrucci, and Robb as they set up for turn four.
2: And Daly in that polka dot Chevrolet, about a four car length advantage over McLaughlin. Then another four car lengths back to Ferrucci. That's one, two, three.
0: And again, plenty of separation among the front four. As a matter of fact, fourth place running Stingray Robb is losing that draft, Nick Yeoman.
1: There is a battle for fifth, Mark, and it's going to go to Alexander Rossi. He just jumped to the inside, and Michael, he slipped past Christian Lundgaard.
2: Yeah, that was a great pass by Alexander Rossi. He certainly has a quicker car than Lundgaard at this point. So he'll take over that fifth position, trying to track down that Stingray Robb machine. But back up front, it's Connor Daly with the lead as he pulls off Scott McLaughlin.
0: Looks like Scott McLaughlin is content to ride in the tire tracks for now. So Chris, again, the top five, Daly, McLaughlin, Ferrucci, Robb, and Rossi in the north end.
2: And remember, Daly lost the lead on the restart. He's come all the way back to regain that. Three car length advantage on McLaughlin.
0: Front three starting to separate now. Santino Ferrucci, though, is losing the draft with Scott McLaughlin.
1: Front five have got away. Sixth place, new driver Joseph Newgarden. He got around Christian Lundgaard, and now Colton Herta has done the same. Herta, Michael, up to seventh.
2: Remember, Connor Daly still has to pit, but it is amazing what he's been able to accomplish since we've gone back to green. Has checked out from Scott McLaughlin. Another three car lengths, so call it five as they enter turn number three. Connor Daly will dive in. He'll make his way to the short chute.
0: And Colton Herta slowly but surely picking off cars, Davey Hamilton.
3: Yeah, no, he's coming. We've seen him fast all week, and especially on carb day, looking really good. So we got to remember two things. Daly and Robb, they have to pit. I mean, Daly, it was 34 laps since he's pitted. Robb hasn't pitted yet. It's been 40-plus laps since he's pitted.
0: Yeah, you go back to Lundgaard, Ray Hall, Pelot, Michael Young. They've started to kind of lose track of that lead draft.
2: Yeah, they're falling back as we have the leaders passing underneath us right now. Stingray Robb still hanging in there, but the teammates from Ray Hall, Letterman, Lanigan Racing, Christian Lundgaard and Graham Ray Hall are slowly dropping through the field. They're trying to hang with that pack, but they just don't have the pace, at least at this point of the race.
0: Back up front, it's Daly, McLaughlin, Ferrucci, Stingray Robb, Rossi, Newgarden, Herta, Lundgaard, Pelot, and Ray Hall, the top 10, Christineri in the north end.
2: Yeah, they are already coming in front of you, and it continues to be Connor Daly in the lead.
0: Yeah, we look back at the pack, Davey. We see Alex Pelot's getting a little racy. He's picked up a couple of spots. We all see Nick Yeoman, Pato O'Ward gets racy in a turn number one.
1: We've been saying that for a few years now. He and Felix Rosenquist just darted around Graham Ray Hall. Graham's got his hands full, Michael, in turn two.
2: Boy, it looked like Graham nearly got into the short chute wall. His back end steps out. He tries to keep that Ray Hall Letterman Lanigan car underneath him, but clearly struggling at this point of the stint. He dives extremely low. We'll see if he comes in shortly.
0: So, Davey, handful of guys that last pitted on lap number four. You think we'd be seeing them pretty soon, don't you?
3: Yeah, they have to be coming. They're running low on fuel, but I'll tell you what this does. It really keeps him in good opportunity for that sixth stop five stop strategy because they're going so late. Now yellows have to help and play it out, but right now they may be able to cut a pit stop out of their runs if they keep out there for a little while.
0: Alex Palou looks like he has a rocket ship. We just saw him pass like two or three cars on the last lap.
3: He sure does. I mean, you look at him and Herter running 7th, 8th right now. They look strongest on the track. How about Dixon up to 13th in that 21st spot? Kyle Larson running 12th, by the way. He went back to about 16th because he got a little bit of wheel spin on that restart. Lost some ground.
0: Indy 500, 100 days to Indy, wraps up this Friday. Catch the series of season finale at 9 Eastern and Pacific on the CW. Find all previous episodes on the CW app. Get behind the scenes with the NTT IndyCar Series as 100 Days to Indy. Season 2 now playing on the CW. 42 laps complete. Here's your full field rundown. Connor Daly is your leader. Scott McLaughlin is second. Santino Ferrucci is third. Alexander Rossi is fourth. Colton Herta is fifth. Sixth is Joseph Newgarden. Seventh is Alex Palou. Eighth is Pato Award. Ninth is Felix Rosenquist. 10th, Christian Lundgaard. Kyle Larson, 11th. 12th, Scott Dixon. 13th, Graham Rahal. 14th, Will Power. 15th, Christian Rasmussen. Rinus VK is 16th. 17th, Takuma Sato. 18th, Augustin Canapino. 19th, Roman Grosjean. 20th, Elio Castroneves. 21st, Kyle Kirkwood. 22nd, Ed Carpenter. Callum Mylott, 23rd, 24th, Andretti, 25th, Hunter Ray, 26th, Rob, a lap down, Kipman Simpson, 27th, and Alex Wolf. We see Connor Daly on pit road.
4: Connor Daly comes in, he gets about a turn of front wing, about a 7.94 second pit stop for fuel and tires.
0: Rest of your full field rundown, a lap down is Kipman Simpson, who pitted out of sequence. He's 27th. Out of the race in 28th, Linus Lundqvist, 29th, Catherine Legg, 30th, Marcus Armstrong, 31st, Tom Blomqvist, 32nd, Fittipaldi, and 33rd, Marcus Ericsson. To Rich Nye.
5: Linus Lundqvist, what happened out there?
6: Yeah, I'm not sure yet. I haven't seen any replays of it, so I'm going to have to look into it. But obviously hugely disappointed, not what we wanted at all. I just feel so bad for the A crew. You know, we had a very rough couple of weeks, and, you know, the goal was just to complete the whole thing. Obviously, as a rookie, we wanted to get as much experience as possible, but... Yeah, very sad to see us go out like that. And I need to go back to preview, see if I should have done something differently there.
5: Thanks for your time. Glad you're okay.
6: Yeah, thanks.
0: Yeah, and then what we thought was a promising rookie class, Davey, and only a couple remain on the lead lap right now.
3: Yeah, pretty surprising that the engine problems and obviously Blomqvist making that little mistake. But you know what? They'll come back. They'll learn from them and come back.
0: 45 laps complete. This time by at the 108th Indianapolis 500. Forty-eight laps complete of the 108th Indianapolis 500. McLaughlin, Ferrucci, Rossi, Herta, Newgarden, the top five to Alex Wolf.
4: Checking track conditions at the start. Ambient temperature is 74. Track temperature at 98. We've had a little bit of cloud cover move in, so as we near the quarter mark, ambient temperature is 76, and the track temperature is actually down 1 degree to 97.
0: 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Graham Rahal among those we've seen on pit road recently.
3: Yeah, Graham coming on pit road. It was just time. His car went to a little bit of handling. We've seen that early on. He's struggling through right now. Finds himself down in that running order, but in that 26th spot. Same with Daly and Stingray Rob. They went ahead and pitted. Daly came out 23rd. Rob in 24th. They're just doing all they can. Actually, Rob is one lap down, it shows, where Daly is on the lead lap. But barely. No, I'll take that back. Rob is on the lead lap, but they're just right in front of the leaders.
0: Early on, McLaughlin, Ferrucci look good. Rossi is steady, but Colton Herta is on the chart.
3: Yeah, Colton is just looking outstanding. Already up that 4th place in that 26th car. We've seen him pretty much all month. Anytime there was traffic, he moved forward. But I'll tell you what, I'm impressed with Larson. He's moved back up. So he went from 16th spots, moved his way back up to that 9th position behind his teammate, Pato O'Ward, trying to put a move on him.
0: A couple of those from about 7th or 8th on back did gain a couple of positions when those that last pitted on lap number 4 decided to head to pit road for service. The leader setting up for turn number 1 in front of Dick Hillman.
1: And it's a great situation for Scott McLaughlin. If you're trying to make fuel, let those two cars of Connor Daly and Stingray Robb, who are the tail end of the lead lap, punch a hole through the air. Michael, it's working well for McLaughlin in 2.
2: Yes. So far, so good for Daly and Stingray Rob. With just about 20 laps or so ago, they were leading this race. But to your point, Nick, they are hanging back with, Scott McLaughlin's hanging back, trying to get as best of fuel numbers as he can in this, the second stint of the race.
0: Again, pretty good battles all over the racetrack, especially a little bit deeper onto the pack. Kyle Larson, Christian Rasmussen, Padua Ward, all of those guys are trying to improve their positions. Meanwhile, McLaughlin, Ferrucci, Rossi, Herta, Newgard, the top five into turn number one.
1: Here they come, roaring past the scoring pylon. Scott McLaughlin, third in line, but the race leader, about three car lengths ahead of Santino Ferrucci. Then it's Alexander Rossi, kind of lingering, Michael, there in third.
2: For the couple of lap cars, or the tail end of the lead lap cars, McLaughlin, then Ferrucci, Rossi, and Christian Lundgaard, who's also a lap down. Colton Herta starting to make his way through the field as the leader now sets up for turn number three. He's got about 5 to 6 car lengths before he catches Stingray Rob.
0: Tough situation for Daly and Rob to be in, Davey.
3: Yeah, it really is. Now, one advantage, if, you know, if they could hang in there and stand this lead lap, they have, you know, they went a long time on their fuel mileage. They're looking to do a five stopper for sure, where everybody else, they can't make it that far without saving a lot of fuel. Now they're drafting him, stay behind him, trying to hope for the best. But right now, I'll tell you, they're not in a bad place as this race goes on, especially with that yellow.
0: Pillow and Rosenquist, that's a pretty good battle, Michael Young, in front of you.
2: Yeah, they'll try to go side by side as Rosenquist starts to close in on that rear wing of Alex Pillow. He'll drop back as he exits turn number two, but they will dart into turn number three. It's a good run for Felix Rosenquist, who clearly has a strong car.
0: Yeah, and it is the battle for the sixth position, and they're starting to lose pace a little bit, trying to keep up with Newgarden and Herta. That one starts to get a bit more interesting now as the leaders come off of turn number four. Again, those cars at the tail end of the lead lap head to turn number one.
1: Yep, that is Connor Daly and Stingray Rob. They lead the race leader, Scott McLaughlin, into turn number one. McLaughlin has not put a wheel wrong all day long here on lap 55 with Santino Ferrucci right in tow.
2: I thought Santino Ferrucci was going to have something for Scott McLaughlin to get up underneath that rear wing, but he chooses not to. I think everybody at this point in the day wanting to ride around and get laps put into this race. So Scott McLaughlin still about 6 car lengths behind the tail end of the lead lap car of Stingray Rob.
0: Let's go to Rich Nye.
5: Pietro Fittipaldi, you were in that medical center for quite some time. Are you okay?
6: Yeah, no, everything's fine. You know, they just go through the precautionary checks and stuff when you get a big hit like that. Just so disappointed. I mean, we started the race. I just wanted to have a clean start. And then obviously they wrecked in front of me. I went to clear them on the inside and then just got completely sidewalled and into the wall. So yeah, it's just so frustrating. I mean, there's really, I want to check the video, see if I could have done anything differently. But honestly, we were clear and then boom, someone hits me and sends me into the wall. So just, yeah, not happy.
5: Glad you're okay.
6: Thank you.
1: The yellow is out for another car, and it's another Honda that is, it looks like, to be an expired engine. Mark James, we saw Felix Rosenquist, who looked awful racy in the first 30 or 40 laps. He just came through turn number one, a lot of smoke, and Michael, I'm not even sure he's going to get back to pit lane.
2: No, he's already brought the car to a halt right in front of a safety truck. A lot of smoke billowing from that Honda power plant as he sits silent at the exit of turn number two. There's a grassy portion on the midway point, just about before the midway point of the back straightaway. He's pulled the car into there, and again, the safety crew's right there to take care of him.
0: Fourth caution of the day at the 108th Indianapolis 500. Seven laps complete and caution on the course. It looks like Felix Rosenquist's power plant expired, and it looks like almost everyone is going to come to pit road, take advantage of this caution period, including your leader, Scott McLaughlin. The yellow submarine, Ryan Marine, has led 41 laps on the day in the 108th 500.
7: Scott McLaughlin had never started better than 14th until today, when he started from pole position. Had a very clean opening stint, able to save some fuel behind the lap cars there on the second stint. Here is the yellow submarine. They'll take the aero screen tear-off off. On go the tires, just waiting on the fuel. It's a pretty quick stop, but he's slow to release. It's going to be very, very close. But McLaughlin reads Rossi, and Herta jumps to P3 on this stop as they have a traffic jam at pit out.
0: Rob Blackman.
8: Colton Herta makes that move because of a great pit stop with his team. 4 fresh tires as well as a splash of fuel, and it looked like no changes to that front wing. Ryan said it well. A great stop there for Colton Herta. It allows him to make a move.
0: Alex Wolf.
4: Scott Dixon had worked his way up into the top 10, and it looked like a smooth pit stop, half a turn of front wing, but he left without the fully disengaged engagement of the fuel probe, and so he had to stop, wait for that, and lost some positions.
0: Let's get follow-ups. Go back to Ryan Marine.
7: Pato O'Ward had a slow pit stop here on this round, 11.3 seconds. They were a little bit slow getting the fuel nozzle out. They did do a half turn of wing adjustment on that car as well, but they lost a ton of track position here in the pits.
0: Rob Blackman.
8: Ed Carpenter with a 7.6 pit stop. Firestone Firehawks, four of them, plus fuel, plus a tear-off, but no change of that front wing for Ed Carpenter.
0: Alex Wolf.
4: Christian Rasmussen battling Kyle Larson for highest running rookie honors. He had a smooth pit stop, and Scott Dixon on the radio was somewhat impressed with the job that the rookie from Denmark was doing early in that last stint.
0: Updates from Pit Road brought to you by Shell, the official fuel of the NTT IndyCar Series. A wild exit from Pit Road. Nick Yeoman had a bird's eye view.
1: Yeah, Mark, we see this every year. It is one of the tightest pit lanes in all of racing, and around the 11th position, it was Rinus VK who really got squeezed, and he did some squeezing against Augustin Canapino, a pair of green and black cars that got awful tight. There was definitely some wheel-to-wheel and side pod banging. Not sure it's enough to damage either one of those race cars, Mark, but we see it every year. Cars running into each other at pit exit.
0: So, Davey, update us on the pit strategy and where things stand.
3: Well, first of all, you got Daly, Rob, Rossi, and then it goes down to Ray Hall. They didn't pit that time. They were able to stay out. They're going to be leading this race when they come by again. We've seen that advantage because they went long last time, but right behind them is Rossi, actually beat McLaughlin out, then Herta in that third spot, continued to pound his way forward. But Newgarden gained a few, Pillow, Ferrucci in that top eight.
0: Yeah, not only is Herta fast, but his crew's doing a great job on pit road.
3: Yeah, great job on pit road. We've seen Ferrucci lose a few spots, but we've seen Herta gain a few. Actually, Rossi as well had a nice gain on his stop.
0: Yeah, and we're seeing some of the cars like Kiffin Simpson and Graham Rahal, they're going to circle around and rejoin the rear of the field.
3: That's right. They'll go back to the back of the field, yeah, behind the lead, because they did lose a lap. They weren't able to stay in front like Daly and Rob were. Now we'll see if Rossi can dispose of them. But last time, last green, they were able to hold their own and not go a lap down.
0: And we still have sweepers out. Davey, they're really working on that high groove around the racetrack.
3: Yeah, you know, right now, why might as well just get everybody reorganized, make sure the track is clean after that engine expired for the caution actually, and just get the marbles off the track. That debris up there, it's hard to get up in that second groove.
0: Ryan Marine.
7: Well, we mentioned that Scott McLaughlin had the slow pull away that did, as Davey mentioned, allow Alexander Rossi to narrowly beat him out. Evidently, there was an issue with perhaps a vibration on track causing problems with the clutch system. Kyle Moyer just told Scott McLaughlin that on the next stop, as he comes into his pit box, to pull the clutch lever a couple of times just to get it prepped for that pit stop for a cleaner release the next time around. Maybe Davey can shed some more light on that situation.
3: Yeah, absolutely. What happens is you get heat on that fluid. It's brake fluid, basically. It's your clutch fluid, the same thing. They get overheated. Sometimes they get some air in them, and you can't engage them. But if you pump them, just like pumping the brakes, you pump that clutch a little bit and make sure it engages fully, and that will help for sure. If he pumps that clutch a few times, make sure the fluid's tight when you come for the pit stop.
0: 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Don't miss out on the thrill of the Indy 500. Gear up and be a part of the action. We are under caution for the fourth time. We've turned a total of 21 laps at Davey. We're used to seeing attrition in the Indianapolis 500, just not this much this early.
3: No, not at all. I wouldn't be surprised if we see all cars finish it sometimes, but today, with some motors expiring, a couple accidents, right now there's five cars out.
0: Yeah, we see Ryan Hunter-Reay, Kiffin Simpson, and Graham Rahal, those guys coming to pit road. Let's check in with Rich and I.
5: Graham Rahal in and out in 8.7 seconds. He's moved up from that 33rd starting position to 25th as he pitted that time. Not bad for a guy who had to start way in the back.
0: So, Davey, that pit strategy continues to evolve as this race progresses.
3: Yeah, so we have really two teams, and that's Daly and Rossi. So the Foyt team and the Dreyer Ryan Bolkusik team doing a completely different strategy. They went a long time on fuel. They're going to try to cut a pit stop out. It just depends on how it lays out in the race, if it's going to be an advantage or not. Everybody else is basically on the same strategy right now as far as pit stop.
0: Yeah, we're getting a replay of the incredible traffic that Nick Yeoman described on and off pit road, and it got a little dicey down there at pit exit.
3: Yeah, it got dicey, and you got to remember, Ferrucci, he's far back. He's basically at start-finish line, so he has to deal with a little bit of traffic. He was running second, came out in where is Frucci right now? In that eighth spot, really would be sixth if you take Data and Rob out of it. So definitely lost a few spots.
0: And the lights will go off on the pace car. We can tell you Daly, Rob, Rossi, McLaughlin, and Herta, your top five. Sixth, Newgarden, seventh below. Eighth, Ferrucci, as the lights come back on the pace car. Christian Rasmussen is ninth. Kyle Larson is 10th. Rinus VK, 11th. Will Power is 12th. Augustin Canapino is 13th. Scott Dixon, 14th. Elio Castroneves is 15th. 16th is Roman Grosjean. 17th is Sato. 18th is Ward. 19th, Carpenter. 20th, Kirkwood. 21st is Ilott. 22nd is Andretti. 23rd is Ryan Hunter-Reay. 24th is Christian Lundgaard. Simpson, Rahal through 26th. Let's go back to pit road, check in with Ryan Marine.
7: Update on 2014 winner Ryan Hunter-Reay. He came in here at the end of this caution period. They wanted to give that car a look over, especially on the suspension. They had some contact earlier in the race that had them a bit concerned. That contact was with Kyle Larson, but everything checked out, and they're confident. But Ryan Hunter-Reay will have to come from the back.
0: And we'll look at Felix Rosenqvist out of the race in 27th, 28th Lundqvist, rest of these cars out of the race as well. 29th Legg, 30th Armstrong, 31st Blomqvist, 32nd Fittipaldi, 33rd Erickson. A penalty for the 21 car of Rinus VK.
3: What a bummer. What an up and down month for Rinus. I mean, he's been running strong all day, kind of quiet, finds himself in that 11th position right now, but he's going to have to, you know, unsafe release out of his pit. They're coming by start finish line right now. He's going to cycle to the back of this field, unfortunately, have to try to fight his way back forward. We know that's not easy.
0: Daly plus 28. Rob is plus 21. Christian Rasmussen, solid race so far. He's plus 15. Roman Grosjean plus 11. Augustin Canapino is plus 10. Those that have fallen back include Felix Rosenqvist, who I should say is out of the race along with Armstrong and company. We covered that. McLaughlin has led three times for 41 laps. Connor Daly has led 18 laps on three different occasions, and Davey Stingray Robs led the Indy 500.
3: Yeah, how about that? That strategy, a great job by Daly and Rob and those teams to put them on a different strategy. Why not? They were towards the back of the field. Might as well take a big gamble. Right now, it looks like it's paying off early on the race. Key thing is they need to stay ahead of these leaders so they get cycled to the back of the field.
0: So your top 10, Daly, Rob, Rossi, McLaughlin, and Herta. Newgarden, Pillow, Ferrucci, Rasmussen, and Kyle Larson. Davey, he's worked his way back up.
3: Yeah, no, after that little mistake on a restart, he's worked his way back up, have a strong car, beat some of those teammates of his that have a lot of experience, so putting himself in a good position.
0: Chris Denary, how about the pace car?
2: Pace car is off. Back in 2021, Connor Daly led 40 laps. He's been a lap leader. Green flag here in Indianapolis.
0: And Daly, Rob, Rossi, McLaughlin, and Herta, the top five, but they're jockeying for position now at the start-finish line.
1: Connor took it all the way to the inside line. They're going to go four wide, and Scott McLaughlin's going to pass three of them. McLaughlin takes the race lead. It's Colton Herta's looking racy. Michael, he's looking for second.
2: Scott McLaughlin did a nosedive into turn number one, takes the lead. Now Joseph Newgarden will get around Connor Daly. That's for the fourth position, and Colton Herta will dive low. That's the battle for two going into turn three.
9: And that is a sprint race for second, but right now Colton Herta's not going to be able to make that move. So it's Connor Daly running in second. Further back, all kinds of action. Joseph Newgarden gives up a spot. McLaughlin into four.
2: Scott. They were too wide during the front stretch, and that was Connor Daly passing Joseph Newgarden.
0: And a battle for the lead. Stingray Rob side by side into turn number one.
1: How about Stingray, the driver from Idaho, blitzes around the pole sitter. Take that top spot out of turn one.
2: A good hard sponsorship on that car, a new paint scheme, and a new way to drive here for Stingray Rob out in front of the Indianapolis 500. He's got two car lengths over Scott McLaughlin.
0: Scott McLaughlin content to tuck into the tire tracks. It's about a length of about a car length now as Stingray Rob leads Scott McLaughlin into turn number four.
2: 22 years old, looking to lead here at the Indianapolis Motor Speedway. Stingray Rob about a four car length advantage over McLaughlin.
0: Meanwhile, Herta and Daly, that's a pretty good battle. That's the battle for the third position. That too heads to turn number one.
1: Colton Herta kind of crept that car to the inside to protect that spot, and Connor will stay in line as those two Americans exit turn number one.
2: The wind starting to gust here in turn number two, coming from the south. and pushes Stingray Robb down that back straightaway. Scott McLaughlin still about three car lengths behind him, and then it's Colton Herta. He's a good five car lengths off that battle for first and second, but it's Stingray Robb, five car lengths into three.
10: Stingray Robb exits turn number three in the short chute. Has opened up about a five car length advantage over McLaughlin. So McLaughlin is second, then it's Colton Herta, then it's Connor Daly.
0: Herta and Daly. That's a pretty good battle, but Newgarden and Ferrucci's not bad either, Nick.
1: Yeah, it's right behind them. It looks like Alexander Rossi. He's going to go wheel to wheel with Alex Pillow. They nearly make contact. Pillow makes the pass out of one.
2: That was a great pass by Alex Pillow, and Alexander Rossi has been in a free fall since this restart. He's lost five positions, but Stingray Robb back to the front of this field. Still two car lengths over Scott McLaughlin. They set up turn number three. Call it six car lengths.
10: Stingray Robb keeps at advantage. You heard Michael say about six car lengths. That's what it is. Then it's a big gap, about 10 car lengths back to Colton Herta, just in front of Connor Daly.
0: There's cars getting loose, and then there's cars slipping around the racetrack. And last time by, seventh place running Alex Pillow, Nick Gilman. I don't know how he held on to it.
1: I don't know how he and Alexander Rossi didn't make contact. You could have got a sheet of paper between those two cars, Michael. They'll separate a little bit here in turn one.
2: That's the battle for that seventh position, and Pillow has about four car lengths over Alexander Rossi. Right behind them is Christian Rasmussen for Ed Carpenter Racing. He's had a heck of a race going on thus far, but Stingray Robb checks out even further over McLaughlin.
10: Stingray Robb in just his second race here at the Indianapolis Motor Speedway. Out of turn four, center of the track, has opened up about a 10-car length advantage on McLaughlin.
0: And Connor Daly continues to get racy. Looks like he's going to pull up on Scott McLaughlin into turn number one.
1: That is the battle for second. Connor Daly, though, jumps out of the throttle. He'll let McLaughlin have that spot as they hit the short chute.
2: Didn't expect to see this thus far in this race. Stingray Robb still with a four-car length over advantage over Scott McLaughlin. Then Connor Daly, Colton Herta, Joseph Newgarden, Santino Ferrucci. They're your top six going into three.
9: Robb starts to swing a little high entering three. McLaughlin goes in that same line. As a matter of fact, single file about 10 back. Stingray Robb, Chris, leads by about eight car lengths.
10: I think McLaughlin has gained since the last time they exited the short chute and turn number four, but that advantage is still for Stingray Robb.
0: Has to keep an eye on Connor Daly, who's on the charge out of turn number four. It's some separation back to Colton Herta.
1: Yeah, oftentimes these guys don't want to lead. They want to save fuel, but you got to worry about those cars behind you. Connor Daly about four car lengths behind second place running McLaughlin.
2: Yeah, and he'll stay right behind about that four-car length disadvantage to Scott McLaughlin. But everybody kind of settling in at this portion. But Stingray Robb is having the drive of his life, still leading into three.
9: Couple of Hondas that decided to come out and play here at this point in the race. One belongs to Colton Herta, the other Alex Pillow. But Pillow, all of a sudden, company just behind him from Alexander Rossi.
10: Yeah, that's one of the cars to watch, Colton Herta. He was strong on Carburation Day, and he's looking to make the pass for third on Connor Daly.
0: Alex Wolf.
4: Stingray Robb took the lead, and his contingent in the 41 pit came alive. He was given the option to maybe drop back to save fuel. He's content to run up front right now, and he's about four or five laps away from his next stop.
0: Pretty good separation among the front five, Michael Young.
2: Yeah, for Stingray Robb, we just heard going to head to pit lane, so that will turn the lead back over to Scott McLaughlin once that happens, but Stingray doing a fantastic job.
9: You are correct, Mark, that the front five separated just a little bit. Joseph Newgarden right now in that fifth spot. Then it's Ferrucci and Pillow behind him as they move their way into turn number four.
10: Connor Daly in third has about a five-car length gap on Colton Herta. This is where he tried to make the pass down the straightaway on the last lap.
0: McLaughlin pretty content to set up where he is, Davey, given that Stingray Robb last pitted on lap 42.
3: Yeah, because I think McLaughlin, Herta, Newgarden, Ferrucci, they're all saving fuel right now. Still early on, they pitted early. They're on the strategy where they need to save some fuel. But the Daly and Robb, they're full rich. The way the strategy they decided to go on, they could go for it. They could get all the speed. That's why they're up front right now.
0: Ferrucci, Pillow, and Rossi, they've been somewhat efficient, although there was a moment there between Pillow and Rossi a few laps ago.
3: Yeah, about that too wide to that corner. We see a little bumping and banging towards the back with the look like that was Sato doing, getting a little fender rub there. But right now, everybody's clean and green. I expect Robb to come in. He'll have to pit here and probably, I would say, four to five laps right now.
0: Kyle Larson fell back some, Davey, but suddenly he's popped back into the top 10.
3: Yeah, how about Power, too? He's also fell back. He's in that 11th position. He's been kind of just marred back there. Dixon made up a bunch on the start, finds himself a 13, but I still think those cars, it's early in the race, they're saving some fuel, just kind of weighing this race out, just getting laps in and getting underneath their belt. They'll wait till then.
0: 73 laps complete. Rob, McLaughlin, Daly, Herta, Newgarden, the top five. Ferrucci, Palou, Rossi, Rasmussen, and Kyle Larson, the top 10. We pause 10 seconds for station identification. 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
7: Working lap 78 in the 108th Indianapolis 500. Felix Rosenquist, unfortunately, out of the race. Felix, what put you out?
11: Yeah, I lost power here on the front stretch, and then I saw smoke in the mirror, so, yeah, engine blew up, basically, and not too sure exactly what happened, but I had no warning, so I'm fortunate. You know, I'm super proud of MyShank Racing, SiriusXM AutoNation, and this car was a weapon, and we were making moves. We were able to stay doing what we needed to do, and yeah, I was excited there for a while, and then everything stopped early. But yeah, big thanks to Honda for I think we really had some good power here in the race, and we kept finding some things through the month, and we were really giving the Chevys a hard time there. So super proud of the whole team. We'll move forward to Detroit and try to get it there.
7: Tough luck for Felix Rosenquist, who will finish 27.
0: Rich Nye.
5: Connor Daly in the pits. This guy is running second as he pits here. Got himself up to the front by running long in that first stint. The Dryan Reinbold Racing Acoustic Motorsports Group. Just over 8 seconds, he's driving the 24 pink and white car, but that 24 car, of course, known for Jeff Gordon in NASCAR, who won here 5 times at the Brickyard. Connor has gloves and shoes signed by Jeff Gordon today that have those rainbow colors famous for the 24 in NASCAR.
0: Alex Wolf.
4: Just moments ago, Stingray Rob relinquished the lead, came in 4 tires, fuel smooth, stop 6.85 seconds for the AJ Foyt team.
0: So that'll cycle things, Davey, back to McLaughlin, Herta, Newgarden, Ferrucci. And Palou.
3: And we can kind of tell where they're saving fuel, Mark, right now. Fast lap of this race was by Rosenquist, actually, who's out at 224, then Pato Ward, 224. But what happened is they're running 217, 218 laps right now. They're just saving fuel, just trying to rewind the laps down.
0: The reports for the pits, by the way, brought to you by Shell, the official fuel of the NTT IndyCar Series. So a very similar scenario unfolding, Davey. Well, those guys just came off of pit road, and they're now running in front of the leaders.
3: Exactly. If they just stay in front of them, that's key. Do not go a lap down. They got a nice cushion right now. You could pit here without going a lap down, and they were both able to do that.
0: Does Colton Herta want the lead into turn one?
1: I don't think he does. I think his car is plenty good enough, Michael. He's been mixing it up all day, but every time he gets close to McLaughlin, he jumps out of the throttle.
10: Yeah, he's about 3 car lengths behind him. I was really impressed with Connor Daly and Stingray Rob's pit stops. Last time when they pitted, they came out, and they were right on the tail end of that lead lap. They have checked out, Jake. They have a heck of an advantage.
9: Now Scott McLaughlin, 3 car length advantage over Colton Herta, followed by Newgarden, then Ferrucci and Palou as they work their way through three.
10: You've got the Andretti Global car of Herta. He's in between the two Penske machines. McLaughlin about a 7 car length lead. It's down to 5.
0: Joseph Newgarden is trying to pull up on Colton Herta, but Herta's all over Scott McLaughlin.
1: They'll follow each other into turn number one. McLaughlin, Herta, and then Newgarden, Ferrucci. That's how they run top 4 out of 1.
10: Yeah, about 3 car lengths between all of them. Scott McLaughlin sets up for the apex of turn number 2. Then Herta, Newgarden, Ferrucci, Alex Palou, Alexander Rossi. Christian Rasmussen is still a heck of a run. McLaughlin still 3 car length lead.
9: Not used to dealing with these sorts of sun glares this late in the Indianapolis 500 in times of time of day. McLaughlin now dealing with that, Chris, and a little bit of wind in the north end.
10: McLaughlin started on the pole. He's back as P1, about a 5 car length advantage on Herta. Back to Newgarden, then Ferrucci in 4th.
0: And again, to reiterate, kind of fuel save mode. The guy that's most comfortable is 4th place running Santino Ferrucci.
1: Yep, and that red, white, and blue car for AJ Foyt. He was looking racy early. He's comfortable, Michael, in 4th.
10: Yeah, sitting in that 4th position with Joseph Newgarden about 6 car lengths behind him. Check that. That's Alex Palou as we see Alex Palou in that 5th position. Joseph Newgarden, Jake's running in that 3rd spot.
9: Yep, right now Joseph Newgarden. Front 3 checked out just a little bit. McLaughlin, Herta, Newgarden, then separation before Ferrucci and Palou, followed by Alexander Rossi and Rasmussen.
10: And plenty of separation as Rob and Daly go past me now. Now it's the leader, McLaughlin, trying to get him is Colton Herta.
0: Looks like Colton Herta might make a run, or is he going to stay at the tire tracks?
1: Boy, Mark, I couldn't even see him down the front straightaway. That's how close and tucked up he was underneath that Pennzoil Chevrolet. Michael, he'll stay in second in the short shoot.
10: Sun continues to dance across the leader's aero screen in those paint schemes, and it's the yellow submarine with a three-car length advantage over that Honda-powered Colton Herta. Then the other Joseph Newgarden car, Penske in third.
9: Colton Herta has led 15 laps in the Indianapolis 500 in his career. If he's going to add another one to it, it's not going to be this time by. McLaughlin now leads by about four car lengths.
10: And he's got the lead. Left side rubber on the white line. McLaughlin out of four down the straightaway. That lead is four car lengths.
0: Alex Wolf.
4: Last year's Indy Next by Firestone champion Christian Rasmussen right now running seventh. Red Carpenter Racing past the halfway point of this tank of fuel. They're going to add some front wing. They asked him how he's running, and he described it as he's just chilling.
10: But we got trouble in the short shoot. A car goes into the wall. I believe that's the machine of Colton Herta. The car hit the wall, the exit of turn number one. It's now down against the inside retaining wall. A hard lick at the exit of turn number one, and then contact with that outside retaining wall will again confirm that driver. But we are in caution under the here at the Indianapolis Motor Speedway. Indeed, it's Colton Herta out of the Indianapolis 500.
0: And he pops the steering wheel off, indicating to the AMR IndyCar safety crew that he is okay, and that he's starting to lift himself out of his crumpled race car. Caution on the course, lap 85 with Scott McLaughlin, your leader in the 108th Indianapolis 500. Lap 87, fifth caution of the day, single car incident involving Colton Herta. Davey, you've seen the replay.
3: Yeah, actually, did nothing wrong. Just the car just a little bit too free. The back end just stepped out just so slightly and turned him around into the wall he went.
0: Well, it opens the pit window for the leaders now, and they're making their way to the yard of bricks on pit road. Fans seated along the inside of pit road come to their feet watching the action. And Ryan Marine's got a bird's eye view of the stop of Scott McLaughlin.
7: Yes, cycled his way back to the front. He had never led a lap in his Indy 500 career coming into today, but that certainly has changed. Here he comes, and this is the third stop of the day. Off goes another tear off on the windscreen. Clean stop this time. No major issues with the clutch. It's going to be very close, but his teammate Joseph Newgarden has beat him off, followed by Santino Ferrucci and Alexander Rossi.
0: Rob Blackman.
8: What a great stop for Will Power. 5.8 seconds, four new Firestones, some shell fuel, and no change on that front wing for Will Power. Great stop.
0: Alex Wolf.
4: Christian Rasmussen came in slowly, deliberately, had an opening in front and in back of him. Turn of front wing, four tires, fuel, 8.1 seconds.
0: Let's get follow-up, starting with Ryan Marine.
7: A couple of notes from the Arrow McLaren camp. Kyle Larson, they had been thinking about putting some front wing in. They elected not to. 7.2 seconds for Kyle. Pato O'Ward did put some front wing into that car. He was told on the radio, you're one of the few cars that's making your way through the pack. Keep doing what you're doing.
0: Rob Blackman.
8: Team Penske being just outstanding here on pit road. Joseph Newgarden in just a moment ago at a 5.8 second pit stop with four new tires, fuel, a tear off, no change of the front wing for Joseph Newgarden as well.
0: Another update from Alex Wolf.
4: Scott Dixon, a much smoother release from the pit box for the PNC Bank Honda, and Stingray Robb after a few laps ago, that pit stop being encouraged by his team and also kept abreast of the on a similar strategy driver Connor Daly is doing.
0: Well, after the race, go to IMS.com to relive all of today's excitement through your own copy of the radio broadcast. 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An incident between the 6th and the 20th on pit road is under review. And Davey, Rinus VK, with all the issues he had early on, suddenly finds himself at the front of the field.
3: Yeah, has to put himself in a different pit strategy, just no question about it. So he's not far. I mean, he's 30 laps into a pit stop, so he has some time left, but he has no choice. But what happened with Ed Carpenter and Ilott, he came in, and actually Ilott got pushed by somebody, pushed him into Ed Carpenter's pit. Ed had to stop. They had to back him up, just kind of debacle. But I did not see who that was that pushed Ilott into Ed's pit.
0: Now, we aren't far away from the halfway point. Lap 90 to be complete next time by VK, Lundgaard, Rob Daly, and Newgarden, the top five. McLaughlin and Ferrucci, then Rossi, then Pillow, then Power in the top 10. Larson 11th, Castro Neves 12th. O'Ward is 13th, Rasmussen is 14th, Canapino is 15th. Dixon is 16th, Sato is 17th, 18th Marco Andretti, 19th Kirkwood, 20th Ryan Hunter-Reay, 21st is Graham Rahal, 22nd is Kiffin Simpson, 23rd is Roman Grosjean. 24th is Ed Carpenter. 26th is Callum Ilott, or 25th, we should say. And then we go to those out of the race. 26th, Colton Herta. 27th, Felix Rosenquist. Linus Lundqvist, 28th. Catherine Legg, 29th. Armstrong, 30th. Blomqvist, 31st. Fittipaldi, 32nd. And Erickson, 33rd. Let's get some in-car communications with Connor Daly.
12: I am still struggling with it. Still struggling with it. But it's in place. But I would like some assistance at the next stop if you guys can just look into it. I know it'll be quick, but...
0: All right, so Connor Daly has led three times for 19 laps. McLaughlin has led the most. He's led four times for 52 laps. Stingray Robb has led 16 laps, and Rinus VK is in the midst of leading his third lap. Chris Denary, what say you about that pace car as it heads to the north end?
10: Yeah, that pace car, as the fans here in Turn 4 get up on their feet, the pace car heading your way down pit road, and it will be Rinus VK leading them single file. Out of turn number four, VK with the advantage. Right behind him is Lundgaard.
0: They get low and go single file, but about five cars back, they start to fan out three wide as they get to the third finish line of Battlefield lead into turn one.
1: I'm just glad they're not going to go four wide this time. Christian Lundgaard will make it two wide, though. He'll take over the race lead around VK out of one.
10: The Dane will check out on the Dutchman by three car lengths. Big mover Joseph Newgarden will go to that fourth position. Stingray Robb will still hold down third. Connor Daly in fifth, but it's Lundgaard with the lead.
9: Wondering how aggressive things would get up front. Right now, single file, about four back. But the battle for fifth is on. Ferrucci has all kinds of action from Connor Daly, but the leader is in a turn number four.
10: And Lundgaard has the lead in that high V machine, about five car lengths over VK. Then it's back to Stingray Robb in fourth. Is Newgarden.
0: Drive-through penalty for Kyle Kirkwood. Contact in the pits. The leader's back to turn one.
1: Battle for the third spot. Joseph Newgarden's going to push Stingray Robb to the outside. He'll wrestle away that third spot out of one.
10: So the third position, the very strong Joseph Newgarden could be showing his hand as Lundgaard still leads through the CK. Then it's Newgarden, Stingray Robb, Santino Ferrucci in that fifth position.
9: And again, relatively single file off of turn number two. The leader, Christian Lundgaard in the high V machine, followed by VK. Then it's Joseph Newgarden as they work their way now between three and four.
10: Newgarden has been fairly quiet today after starting the defending champ on the front row. He is in third right now, but about five car lengths behind number two, VK.
0: Alex Palou, Scott McLaughlin. That is the battle for the seventh position. It heads to turn one.
1: And the battle is on for the lead. Rinus VK, the Dutchman, just wrestled it rack away from Christian Lundgaard.
10: And he'll check out about five car lengths now. Let's see what Joseph Newgarden does in that third position. Stingray Robb still feeling racy in fourth, but it's Rinus VK, five car lengths over the Dutchman, Christian Lundgaard, the Dane, I should say.
9: Yeah, Rinus VK is extending that lead now as he works his way into turn number three, about eight car lengths over Lundgaard. Then it's Newgarden. Front three starting to separate a bit.
10: Yeah, through the short chute on the north end, about a five car length advantage now for VK in that green number 21 machine. He's got the lead here at IMS.
0: Quick update from pit road from Rich Nye.
5: We're back in the Andretti Global Garage where Colton Herta is climbing back into the 26 car right now. They're going to roll him up Gasoline Alley. He's going back in the race, guys.
0: And, Davey, we don't talk about points much during the Indy 500, yeah, but he's very much in the battle for a championship.
3: And that's why he does it. He's not going to win this race, but this is the biggest race in the world. Pays the most points. You need to get back out there and just finish. Right now, he's no chance of winning. He's laps down. But you know what? Every point counts.
0: Yeah, especially if attrition starts to become an issue.
3: Right.
0: And we look back at the pack. We see Rinus VK, Lundgaard, Newgarden, Robb, Ferrucci leading the way. A couple of pretty good battles a little deeper in the field. Rasmussen's had a serviceable day. He is in the 11th position. Then Canapino, Castroneves, and the leaders head back to turn one.
1: It is still Rinus VK with Christian Lundgaard tucked up right underneath that Chevrolet. What, Kyle Larson with a late charge. He's going to try to get around Alex Palou. Michael, that's about for eight.
10: And he will hang right there, still about a car length behind. It's a battle just outside the top five. And Kyle Larson trying to get around Alex Palou, about the eighth position back.
9: And that's the battle right now for the ninth position. Again, taking a look at it, things are really gaggled up right now. Larson's going to hold on to that spot. He's got about a five-car length advantage as he works his way now at turn number three.
10: Kyle Larson is an Indianapolis 500 rookie, but we know he's not a rookie in motorsports. Larson flies by in car 17.
0: Leaders go back to turn number one. Lundgaard on the charge.
1: He's going to take that high V Honda to the inside and easily get around Rinus VK. So move the straight gain into first.
10: First time he's ever led the Indianapolis 500, and now he's done it twice. Five-car length advantage over Remus Duquesne, Newgarden, Stingray, Rob Santino, Ferrucci, the A.J. Foyt cars running fourth and fifth.
9: Remus Duquesne has now led four of the five Indianapolis in which he's appeared, but Christian Lundgaard said, hope you enjoyed it because I'm going to take my turn up front. Lundgaard the leader into turn number four.
10: And that high beam machine about a four-car length lead. The short chute on the north end exits turn number four, increases that lead to about six over VK.
0: And need to mention, these front two last pitted on lap 61 and 58. Joseph Newgarden on lap 88, Nick Yeoman.
1: Got a change for the lead, also got a change for fourth. Remus Duquesne, it's around Christian Lundgaard, and Ferrucci just got around his teammate, Stingray Robb.
10: So Stingray Robb will fall to the fifth position. Santino Ferrucci moves up to fourth. Still Newgarden in third, and then Christian Lundgaard running second, but it's the machine of Remus Duquesne with the lead.
9: And let's take a look again on that battle involving Kyle Larson that's running right now behind Alex Palou, starting to separate away from Rossi, but Larson trying to make that move on Palou into turn number four.
10: And the leaders through four, and it's Remus Duquesne who peels off. He goes down pit lane.
0: Yeah, time for him to make that stop. Joseph Newgarden, meanwhile, is on the charge into turn number one.
1: Boy, the defending winner has just kind of lurked in the top five all day long. He's about three car lengths behind Christian Lundgaard in short shoot.
10: Yeah, no surprise, but to your point, Nick, he has been lurking. Let's go down to Rob Blackman on pit lane.
7: Remus Duquesne is coming in. He is set to pit, having led this race on the alternate strategy. When asked why they elected to switch the strategy, having been running just outside the top 10, they said, nothing to lose. Top 10 is not good enough. They're here to win. Remus Duquesne down and away in 8.4 seconds.
0: Yeah, a lot of things have to happen for this strategy to work out.
3: Yeah, it does. I mean, several of them. Right now, I tell you, I still think that Daly and Rob's strategy are pretty darn good right now. I mean, there's a 10-lap difference, but I think they have a good opportunity to come out of the end.
0: Now we go to Rob Blackman.
8: Well, speaking of strategies, it just confirm that Santino Ferrucci is on the same fuel strategy as the Penske drivers Joseph Newgarden and Scott McLaughlin. No surprise there when you consider Team Penske and A.J. Foyt Enterprises working together this season in a technical alliance. It appears they're going to run this race together in the same strategy.
0: And we see Alex Palou start to take a look to the high side of Connor Daly, but he cannot make that pass stick. So back up front, it's Lundgaard, Newgarden, Ferrucci, McLaughlin, Stingray Robb, Daly Palou as the leaders head back to turn number one. They're crossing the start-finish line now, Nick Yeoman.
1: Christian Lundgaard just brought that high B car to pit lane, so that will hand the race lead, Michael, to the defending winner, Joseph Newgarden.
10: Well, let's see what Joseph Newgarden does as we are halfway through the 108th running of the Indianapolis 500. Santino Ferrucci there, so too Scott McLaughlin, Stingray Robb, Connor Daly. They are your top five working the middle of that back straightaway.
9: Newgarden starting to flex a little bit of muscle now in doing so under much cooler temperatures on the north end as the sun dips behind one of the larger clouds here. Wind picking up as well, Chris.
10: Newgarden was pretty content early on to stay back in second or third. Not the case now. Newgarden with the advantage.
0: We've hit the halfway point of the Indy 500. It's time now to give you a full field rundown brought to you by One Stop to Start. Joseph Newgarden, your leader. Santino Ferrucci is second. Scott McLaughlin is third. Fourth is Stingray Robb. Connor Daly is fifth. Alex Palou is sixth. Kyle Larson, seventh. Eighth, Alexander Rossi. Ninth, Elio Castroneves. And tenth, Christian Rasmussen. 11th, Augustin Canapino. 12th is Pato O'Ward. Will Power is 13th. Marco Andretti is 14th. Cubisato is 15th. Graham Rahal, 16th. 17th, Scott Dixon. 18th, Tutter Ray. 19th, Ed Carpenter. 20th, Kiffin Simpson. 21st, Callum Ilott. 22nd, Roman Grosjean. 23rd is Kyle Kirkwood. 24th, Christian Lundgaard. And 25th is Remus Duquesne. Colton Herta, 26th, 15 laps down. Following drivers are out of the race. 27th, Felix Rosenquist. 28th, Linus Lundqvist. Catherine Legg, 29th. Armstrong, 30th. Blomqvist, 31st. Fittipaldi, 32nd. Erickson, 33rd. We've had six leaders, 14 lead changes. McLaughlin's led 52, Daly 19, Robb 16, VK 7, Lundgaard has led 5. Five cautions for 29 laps. Are you an Indiana resident looking to learn new skills? One Stop to Start has all the resources you need. 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Let's check in with Rob Blackman quickly, Rob.
8: Yeah, a large crowd behind me with a large cheer for Colton Herta back out onto the race course in that number 26 Gainbridge Honda, the black and yellow, back out on the course, Colton Herta.
0: And we are just past the halfway point again. Newgarden, Ferrucci, McLaughlin, Daly, and Rob, the top five of the Indy 500. jQuery.
9: We've got a problem on the backstretch as one car got loose, managed to keep it away from the inside wall. Taking a look at it now as he works his way, it is Ryan Hunter Ray. Went through the area, ironically enough, that helped him win the Indianapolis 500 when he passed Elio Castroneves. He gets a hand for getting a car back onto the pit entry road, but Ryan Hunter Ray almost made contact but got loose here just entering turn number three.
0: Rabbit's feet, four-leaf clovers, you name it, he's got it in that cockpit.
3: Absolutely. We'll see, man, down into the grass. Back on the asphalt, back of the grass, we'll see a replay right now. Seeing, oh, just, yeah, did a late drop down. Oh, just, yeah, he did a late drop down and really hit one of the McLaren cars. Spun around once, spun around twice. Wow, he got very, very lucky. Yeah, that was actually Scott Dixon. Yeah, hit Scott Dixon. He turned him around and several times on that back straightaway. Lucky he didn't get upside down. It went once, and it kept it going. That's the amazing part. Front-end car's not hurt that bad. Just 1360. Almost gets ran into from the backside.
0: Was that a throttle issue, Davey? I mean, that looked very odd for a veteran driver like Ryan.
3: Yeah, what happened? I think he just really thought he had a run, but he ran out of racetrack. I mean, there was no racetrack down there. You just can't go in the grass, and he just had such a nice run and thought, well, hey, I'm going to go underneath Dixon, but there was just no room there.
0: Hey, fans, your favorite sport is now on TuneIn Premium. 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Paul, we've just passed the halfway point. Your thoughts and impressions on somewhat of a disjointed start, Paul, but we've smoothed out now and have a promising second half.
13: Do you have like an hour that I can talk here? Because we just start out, the crowd, the rain and everything, the way the Speedway handled the rain, and that the crowd... They had to leave. They had to evacuate the stadium, and then they come back in, and they're all there.
0: Yeah.
13: So the greatest race fans in the world. I think it's very interesting what Rob and Daly are doing with the completely out of sync. That kind of surprises me they're going to try it, but sometimes that's all you got. You just go for something a little bit different. The Chevrolets, they've been very dominant in the top 10, and... Only two Hondas have actually come out of the race, and we're not sure why. The answer almost always is, if it's an engine, you will hear it being, oh, it was electrical. You know, so they don't want to admit it when it may in fact be an engine. So Herta going out. Herta was, he carved his way back and forth through this field like I've never seen before. And then he hit lap 85, and that was it. He spun it, hit it hard, but, yeah, he is back in the race. The crew took him back through the garage and got him going. So all of that has worked so well. Our leader, what? Penske, 1 and 2, Newgarden and McLaughlin.
0: Thank you, Paul. We look forward to your commentary and your thoughts and impressions once we get across the finish line and wrap up the 108th Indy 500. Let's go to Ryan Marine.
7: Just wanted to give a quick update on Ryan Hunter Ray. He did limp that car back into the pits, and they were able to change the nose cone on that car and send it back out, but he did drop a lap. A couple of cars did come in for service. They include Pato O'Ward, who pitted on my end, and he won the race off of pit road. They did a front wing adjustment on that number 5 Chevrolet for Arrow McLaren.
0: Rob Blackman.
14: Just one car pitting in my area, and that was Ed Carpenter. He came in for just fuel and a tear off of that front windshield, and also he did get 4 fresh new tires, but there were no changes to the front windshield for Ed Carpenter as he's down and away.
0: Alex Wolf.
4: Stingray Rob was within about 7 or 8 laps of pitting when that caution came out. He came in 4 tires, fuel, 7.5 seconds.
0: Rich Dye.
5: For Connor Daly, a 7-second stop, and that has the Dryan Reinbold Racing Cusick Motorsports team celebrating down here with high fives and fist bumps. They started 29th. They've led today 3 times, and they are right in the fight of this race.
0: Updates from the pits brought to you by Shell, the official fuel of the NTT IndyCar Series. Davey, your thoughts on the pit strategy by those who just came to pit road?
3: Yeah, you know, so now it's pretty much split in half, right? A lot of cars came down pit road, and the ones that did not come down pit road, they last pit on 109, that's about the top 17, let me see, 18 and 20, but then you got, you know, like you said, Dixon took this gamble, Rob, Daly, those are the ones that just now pitted, so it's going to be pretty interesting. They're at 109, the other one's right, I'm sorry, at 88 when they pit the last.
0: Follow up from pit road with Alex Wolf.
4: Augustine Canapino had worked his way into the top 10 before that caution came out. He was told by the Junco's Hollinger team that they were going to wait and see what the leaders did. They showed a posture like they were laid out, but since the leaders didn't come in, the 78 stayed out.
0: Going to be a tough hill to climb for Takuma Sato to pick up his third Davey. He was issued a penalty by race control, but he is back in 24th position.
3: Back in 24th. Just really hasn't been strong all day long. You know, he's just been there. We haven't talked about him much. Finds himself towards the back of the field for sure in that 24th spot. Matter of fact, really the last car other than Ryan Hunter Ray. Herta came back out, so he'll probably catch up. But Hunter Ray, I think, is going to be out of this race.
0: Early on, we saw Scott Dixon on the charge. He's back in 18th now. Andretti is 19th. Ed Carpenter, 20th. Roman Grosjean, 21st. So some issues for some of the veterans. We are under caution now. 110 laps complete of the 108th Indianapolis 500. Laps to go with the 108th Indianapolis 500. Joseph Newgarden, Scott McLaughlin, Santino Ferrucci, Alex Palou, and Alexander Rossi are top five. Larson, Castroneves, Canapino, Christian Rasmussen, and Graham Rahal, the top 10. Contact between Scott Dixon and Ryan Hunter Ray reviewed. Davey, no action taken.
3: No action, yeah, there shouldn't be. And now go back to field mileage. Those who have pitted started with Pato Award in 15th, and Stingray Robb, Daly, Dixon, Andretti, Carpenter, Grosjean, Kirkwood, Lundgaard and Sato, they can go full rich for two more stops. They go for it. Everybody else is going to have to do an extra stop. It's all about when the yellow falls from here on.
0: And we saw those speeds drop all the way, what, down to 204 miles an
3: 204, 207, yeah. I mean, that's two-seater speed.
0: Yeah, Gristineri, how about that pace car?
10: Pace car is off. The two Penske cars will start 1 and 2. Leading the way, green flag, Joseph Newgarden with Scott McLaughlin side-by-side.
0: Newgarden, McLaughlin side-by-side. Ferrucci, Palou, Rossi giving chase into turn number one.
1: Ferrucci's going to watch those Penske's duel into turn number one. Scott McLaughlin's got the inside line, and he's got the race lead out of turn number one.
10: Scott McLaughlin now checks out
1: for car. Trouble, Michael. We've got a car around. It is Marco Andretti. He went three wide into turn number one. He skated, tried to catch it multiple times, and just backed the rear wing of that Andretti Global Honda into the outside wall mark just at the exit of turn one. Another yellow here on lap 114.
0: Seventh caution of the day in the 108th Indianapolis 500.
1: Back at the Indianapolis Motor Speedway on lap 116, working yet another yellow flag as the cleanup is underway for Marco Andretti. A one-car incident, Davey Hamilton. You had a chance to see the replay as Marco backed it into the wall out of turn one.
3: Yeah, it was like that second group of cars, starting with the 50th car of Pato Award and on back. They just got all together, three wide, three and four deep. He just went in a little too early, caught some dirty air, slid up, did not hit the wall hard. He almost had it saved. He had it saved, and he didn't. Then he saved, and then he didn't, and just barely turned around and got the rear of the car, putting Marco out.
0: And, Davey, one more time, let's recap that pit strategy and where things stand.
3: Yeah, right now, so it's going to be interesting to see if these leaders come in now that the pit stop came right after. Now, it's be a disadvantage, to be honest with you, because everybody pitted. They're good to go. Everybody that pitted from right now is from Dixon on down has already pitted. They can go full rich, so I have a feeling that's a good strategy to be on, which is Dixon, Robb, Pato Award, Daly, Kirkwood, Carpenter, Grosjean.
0: And let's start with turn two, get some thoughts and observations as we're past the halfway point now. Michael, that rain and that weather seems like a painful memory, and these great race fans, hardy race fans, are being rewarded with a great race.
10: Indeed they are, Mark, and it's amazing to me to see how this race continues to grow year in and year out. The fan viewing mounds in front of me at the exit of turn number two are completely packed. As a matter of fact, on the way out to the position by the museum, people were actually sitting on the side of the hill by the museum, which I have never seen before. But you always think to yourself, what's going to happen if this rain comes and these fans don't have a reason to come back? Well, they did have a reason, because we're going to get this race in. And most importantly, they came back in droves, full numbers, as the turn two suites are packed out here below me. The southeast vista is packed. The south end's completely packed. It is amazing how hardy these fans are, as they are littered all the way down the back straightaway as well.
0: And Jake Query, you have a bird's eye view of what looks to be a full infield.
9: It is a full infield. The snake pit concert has concluded, but many of those youngsters have stayed around to see what's happening on the racetrack. By the way, one tip of the cap as well. Our chief engineer, a lot of people wouldn't know the name Rick Evans, but Rick Evans earlier today when we had an issue up here in turn number three was Johnny on the spot I can only imagine how difficult it is to make that connection, to be able to broadcast and communicate at a facility this large with everything that goes into it. Rick Evans was there, and happy to be back here in broadcasting this race, Mark.
0: Yeah, he and Paul Levin, our technical staff, work awfully, awfully hard to provide the sights and the sounds to you, the listener, and a job well done. And Johnny on the spot to get those repairs taken care of in as timely a manner as possible, folks. And just think about the fact that we're near the start-finish line. Jake is all the way on the outside of turn number three. Just the distance alone was a monumental undertaking. Chris Denari, you've been up in turn four for so long, you probably get mail up there. You see a lot of familiar faces. Your thoughts on the fans and how they're being rewarded on this day?
10: Oh, absolutely, Mark. On the climb, I see so many people that I've seen year after year. And to Jake's point, when you look at the infield, I'm looking right over to the spectator mounds here that are at the exit of turn number four and down the front straightaway. And I don't know if I've seen as many people as I've seen today. And then you look a little bit deeper and you see all the cars and the tents and the people that have had a lot of fun here on this day that started with rain, but it sure looks like nobody has left the Indianapolis Motor Speedway. They all came back for the 108th running of the Indianapolis 500.
0: And it looks like the pace car has returned to pit road, and just like that, we'll get back to green flag racing. It'll be Scott McLaughlin, Joseph Newgarden, Santino Ferrucci, Alexander Rossi, and Alex Palou into turn number one.
1: Just saw the best jump we've seen of the leaders so far today. Scott McLaughlin was not waiting around. That puts Joseph Newgarden under attack as they roar into turn number one. McLaughlin leads

0: two.
1: Alexander Rossi just got by Joseph Newgarden. Shot to the inside. The 100th Indy 500 champion is on the march.
2: Boy, super sneaky is Alexander Rossi as he moves to second. Now trying to track down our leader, Scott McLaughlin. But for McLaughlin, he has an 8-car length advantage. Middle portion of that back straightaway.
0: So McLaughlin setting up for turn number 3, but he knows that Alexander Rossi is right there in waiting. Rossi again has Newgarden right on his heels out of turn number 3.
2: Yeah, McLaughlin has opened up about an 8-car length advantage. Then it's Rossi. Then it's Newgarden. Then it's Ferrucci, followed by Pillow.
3: Again, McLaughlin with a lead of about 0.4. Then Rossi, Newgarden, Ferrucci, Pillow, and Kyle Larson.
1: Mark, you and I had a conversation earlier this week. We thought that Rossi might break up the Penske duo. Michael, I'm just not sure we expected it to take 120 laps.
2: No, but he has done it, and he is trying to tuck in underneath that rear wing of Scott McLaughlin to field cleanly through turn number 2, single file. Rossi's starting to close that gap down. It's 3-car lengths.
0: Scott McLaughlin met his wife in Las Vegas, Nevada. Alexander Rossi is from Nevada City, California, trying to reel in now on McLaughlin. 3-car length disadvantage out of turn number 3.
2: And they leave the short chute, and they exit turn number 4. Left side tires down on the white line. It's McLaughlin by about 2-car lengths.
3: A really solid month for Alexander Rossi, overshadowed by the Penske dominance, but he looks dominant today.
1: He went to the inside. I thought it was to pass McLaughlin. It might have been to block Newgarden. That's how they run through turn number 1.
2: And for Scott McLaughlin, a 3-car length advantage over Alexander Rossi. That Arrow McLaren car, the meat and the sandwich of the Penske. Scott McLaughlin, Alexander Rossi, Joseph Newgarden on your top 3.
0: Yep, the Penske's right now running 1-3. In that podium, the interloper is Alexander Rossi, smack dab right in the middle. Then it's Santino Ferrucci running fourth, followed by Pillow and Kyle Larson.
2: That 3-car length advantage is the same the last time by turn number 4. They exit 4. It is McLaughlin, 3-car lengths over Rossi.
3: Front 5 with some separation. Alex Pillow, Larson, Rasmussen. Don't know if that's going to get interesting, but it does back up front.
1: Yep, Rossi again takes a peek to the inside, breaks that draft to get a little clean air on the nose of that car. 3-car lengths behind McLaughlin.
2: His first year with Arrow McLaren, he finished 5th. That was, of course, last year. Now running in that second position, Scott McLaughlin, still about 3-car lengths. And boy, does the wind start to pick up here in turn number 2 as we see Rossi look to the inside.
0: And Rossi is going to try to go down to the bottom line, but all of a sudden McLaughlin shuts that door as they work their way into turn number 3. Advantage still 2-car lengths.
2: To your point, Michael, the wind is also picking up here in turn number 4. They exit turn 4. McLaughlin, 3-car lengths over Rossi.
3: Interested spectator right now is fourth place running Santino Ferrucci is the top 3 across the start-finish line.
1: Yeah, we don't say Ferrucci's quiet ever, but he is quietly lurking in that fourth spot. Then you've got the 2-time IndyCar champion, Alex Flow in that DHL car, Michael in 5th.
2: Scott McLaughlin sets up for turn number 2. Let's see if Rossi gets a run out of turn number 2. Does look like he has a little momentum. Closes it down to about 3-car lengths.
0: Now, all of a sudden, we've got a battle up front in the Indianapolis 500. Rossi going to try to make the move again. McLaughlin shuts the door. Rossi, 2-car lengths back, 3 back to Joseph Newgarden.
2: In the short chute, that advantage still about a couple of car lengths by McLaughlin. They exit turn number 4. It stays at 2-car lengths over Rossi.
3: 124 laps complete. This time by McLaughlin, Rossi, Newgarden. They're in a slugfest into turn number 1.
1: Again, Rossi takes a look, but he'll jump back in line. Michael, let's take a peek a little bit further back. Give a couple shout-outs. How about Augustine Canapino in 9th and Graham Rahal from dead last to 10th?
2: They're doing a fantastic job working their way through the field. Wind has died down. Let's see Scott McLaughlin and then the second place running Alexander Rossi. Still not there, but they'll take a look again.
0: Boy, they're going to go 3 wide now, and it's Joseph Newgarden that's going to move in front of Alexander Rossi. Put him in 2nd. McLaughlin still the leader.
2: So the 2 Penskes now are 1-2. McLaughlin liked that because that gave him about a 5 to 6-car length advantage. He exits turn 4.
3: 75 laps complete this time by Davey. Pretty good runs right now by Kyle Larson. And how about Christian Rasmussen for Ed Carpenter Racing?
4: Actually, Chris has been doing a good job all day. We know those cars are fast because Ed and BK have been fast. How about BK moving his way from the backfield back up to 13th?
3: Let's go to pit road. Check in with Rich Knight.
5: We're back at the medical center. Marco Andretti's been checked out. You're all right?
6: Yeah, oh yeah, I'm good. Just really, really bummed. I'm going to be locked into watching Dixon there because that strategy, man, I mean, he very seldom is wrong, and I think we're on for a good one there. But, yeah, I just had to go for it on that restart. You know how it is. It's a track position race, and just got up into gray and had a tank slapper and ran out of talent, couldn't catch it.
5: We'll see you again.
6: Thank you.
3: Side-by-side battle into turn number 1.
1: The defending winner of this race has just darted to the top spot. Joseph Newgarden, easy pass around. on Scott McLaughlin.
2: Not only did he dart, he darted out to a huge advantage. 7 car lengths over Scott McLaughlin. The wind again starts picking up, and it's pushing our defending race winner down the back straightaway, entering turn number 3.
0: Joseph Newgarden said to Alexander Rossi, you thought you had the aero for Scott McLaughlin? No, I'll take it this time. And the aero McLaren car runs 3rd behind Newgarden and then Scott McLaughlin.
3: Go ahead, Chris.
2: McLaughlin has gained a little bit. He's about 5 car lengths behind Newgarden right now.
3: Top 5 getting some separation, Davey Hamilton, and follow up on Marco Andretti's observation. Dixon Award Daily. He likes where they are last pitting on lap
4: 109. Yeah, and I really do too, because it's full tilt from here on out. Now, saying that is, these guys in front, they need to make an extra pit stop. There's no question about it, but they can stay out front, and stay on the lead lap, but it's going to be interesting to see if any more yellows. If they don't fall, I favor those guys.
3: 127 laps complete. Newgarden, McLaughlin, Rossi, Ferrucci, and Pillow, the top 5. Larson, Rasmussen, Castro Neves, Canapino, and Graham Rahal, the top 10 to the 108th Indy 500.
7: On this Memorial Day weekend, the NTT IndyCar Series and the Indianapolis Motor Speedway want to recognize the men and women who gave unselfishly to defend our freedom. We thank you for your service and sacrifice.
3: Back at the Indianapolis Motor Speedway, pit stops underway. Let's go to Ryan Marine.
8: Scott McLaughlin pitting from the lead, slid past his mark just a little bit. Again, a bit of a slow release with that persistent clutch issue. 8.3 seconds. Kyle Larson has also pitted. They put some front wing into that car.
3: Rob Blackman.
9: Joseph Newgarden also on that same pit strategy coming in for 4 new Firestones. Shell fuel and a tear-off. No change on the front wing. Joseph Newgarden down and away.
3: Alex Wolf.
10: Christian Rasmussen coming in for his pit stop. He had cycled up to the 5th position. Hits the marks perfectly. The 4 old tires go off. Tear-off comes off the windshield. Waiting for the release. No front wing adjustment. Down and away, 7.88.
3: Brian Marine.
8: Comes Alexander Rossi sliding to a halt. The Arrow McLaren crew going to work. Very smooth stop so far. No visible adjustments. Bit of a slow stop with the left front. That might have cost him a little bit of time.
3: Rob Blackman.
9: Alex Below takes half a turn in the front wing. Plus new Firestone Firehawks fueling a tearaway. He's down and away in 7.15 seconds. Alex Below.
3: Alex Wolf.
10: Augustine Canapino made a pit stop, a smooth one. He had cycled up into the top 10. Junco's telling your team very happy.
3: And Rich Dye.
5: Elio Castro Neves been pretty quiet today, but steady and consistent, moving his way up into the top 10 with a smooth stop here.
3: Santino Ferrucci comes to the attention of his pit crew, Davey. Looks like a good clean stop underway for Santino Ferrucci.
4: Good stop. Really good stop. Took a half turn of nose wing out. Off he goes. The last one, the last of the cycle of the pit. Look who's in the lead right now, Scott Dixon.
3: And Davey, the 17 machine of Kyle Larson violating the pit lane.
4: Yeah, I seen that. They had an in-car when he came in. He locked the tires up. I seen the speed limit lights that were not on yet. That means he was over speed limit, and I knew he was going to get nailed.
3: And the same thing for Graham Reed.
4: Ooh, that's, two guys running, having a good day today, getting ruined.
3: So now that cycled things back to where we thought they would, Davey, with Dixon Award last pitting on lap 109, waiting on Rinus VK, and then it goes to Daly, Sato, Rob, Kirkwood, Grosjean, Lundgaard, and Ed Carpenter.
4: That's right. And then Rossi actually beat everybody out of the pits, including McLaughlin, Pillow, and Ferrucci.
3: So 66 laps to go, and we have two very distinct pit strategies, and you're of the opinion that who has the advantage?
4: Well, I like the Dixon Award the strategy they have right now. There's a lot of them. They last a pit at a 109. Looks pretty good. I think if it goes clean to green, they may have an advantage. It's pretty equal right now. It's going to be a toss-up on who could be up front at the end of those stops.
3: Is it going to get to the point in these races, no matter where we are, that all of these race strategists are going to put these plans together, and then they may get to the midway point of the race and say, we're just going to do whatever Mike Hull does?
4: Well, yeah, and that's what I do. I like Marco's comment. Hey, Scott Dixon doesn't miss it much, which that's Mike Hull, and I like what he's doing for sure.
3: 65 laps to go. Award, Dixon, VK, and Daly. Then Sato, Rob, Kirkwood, Grosjean, Lundgaard, and Ed Carpenter, the top 10. Then Pillow, McLaughlin, Rossi, Newgarden, Ferrucci, Castro Neves, and Rasmussen. Then Canapino, Power, Ilott through 20th. Simpson, Larson, Rahal, Herta, Those are the cars through 24th. Herta is still turning laps. Out of the race in 25th, Andretti. 26th, Hunter Ray. 27th, Rosenquist. 28th, Lundquist. Legg, 29th. Armstrong, 30th. Blomqvist, 31st. Fittipaldi, 32nd. Erickson, 33rd. And it appears to be go time back in the field, Davey, because McLaughlin, Pelot, Rossi, they're mixing it up.
4: Yeah, well, here's what's happening is Dixon is right behind them. They're trying to keep from going a lap down right now, so they have to run. Rasmussen almost got into the wall trying to stay ahead of him, and that's the key right now. They have to stay ahead of Dixon right now.
3: Update from Michael Young.
2: Yeah, it just was interesting, though, Davey. It looks like they were going a lot slower that time through, so I don't know if they're trying to save fuel, but they stacked up about five cars that last time by through turn number two.
4: Yeah, I think everybody can go full rich right now. They should be. We should see high speeds from here on out. I don't think anybody's saving fuel. I think everybody can go for it at this point. The ones that just pitted might be saving a little. Who knows?
3: Ryan Marine.
8: It's been an uncharacteristically quiet day for Pato O'Ward. He's in on this now round of pit stops. A little trouble with the right front, but it doesn't hold him up any as they wait for the fuel. 7.3 seconds into Chevy is down and away.
3: Been a pretty efficient day for Pato O'Ward all in all, Dave.
4: Yeah, you know, he did it earlier on. We didn't mention it, but it showed him going through turn two, and he had some fast hands and did a good job saving that car. He got down low. That car wiggled around a little bit, almost turned around on him. But his talent and his quick hands saved it.
3: Scott Dixon is trying to draw a bead on those guys that just pitted, Davey.
4: Yeah, that's exactly. He's trying to put those anybody can a lap down. They're right in front of him. They're on different strategies, and that will ruin their day. They need to stay ahead of him. He's all over the back of Rasmussen right now. Meanwhile, Pelot trying to go underneath McLaughlin and does that. Not only does he make it, but so does Rossi.
3: Yeah, and Alexander Rossi had all kinds of traffic behind him, but it clears up a little bit now as they set up for turn four, Davey.
4: Clears up. They drop some speed. I think how about Ed Carpenter just run a 221 lap? Lungard a 220, but up front, Dixon a 215 right now, but behind them, they're trying to get the speed built up to catch up.
3: And Scott Dixon is trying to pick up on, I believe that's Christian Rasmussen, Michael Young, as they set up for turn number two.
2: Yeah, he has about a dozen cars, a little less than that in front of him as Scott Dixon exits turn number two. He's got Christian Rasmussen right in front of him. But remember, Rasmussen, Jake, has been running quickly all day long.
0: And the other cars that have been fun to watch has been that battle between Rossi, Pelot, and McLaughlin. They have gone 2 to 3 wide last couple of times by into turn number three.
2: Yeah, and it's Rossi right now that exits with Pelot behind him. You go back, and there is Scott Dixon flying by. He is the leader in the middle of that traffic.
3: Alex Pelot wants Alexander Rossi in turn one.
10: Yeah, he is the front car on this second strategy. Pelot gets around Rossi. Meanwhile, the leader, Scott Dixon, the ninth car in line.
2: So it's right now Alex Pelot at the tail end of the lead lap with Rossi, then Scott McLaughlin, Newgard, and Canapino, Ferrucci. Then a couple of more cars. Scott Dixon follows those 10 behind.
0: Simplest way to say it. Scott Dixon, the leader. Then the second battle, Chris, as Nick had mentioned, is those that are trying to get the lead once Dixon goes off cycle. Pelot takes that battle into four.
2: Yeah, there's no question about that. Pelot with the advantage over Rossi. Then it's back McLaughlin. Then it's Newgarden. Again, those are trying to stay on the lead lap.
3: Scott Dixon showing his hand, Davey. Looks like he's going to bring that PNC Bank machine to pit road on lap 140.
4: Yeah, that's right. Coming in right now, a little earlier than I expected, but how about this? Ganassi has cars on both strategies.
3: Alex Wolf.
10: Scott Dixon at lap 131, past 10,000 race miles here in the 500, fifth to do that. Fresh tear off. He was complaining about pushing, but no adjustments. Four tires, fuel down and away. Great stop.
3: Ryan Marine.
8: We saw Kyle Kirkwood in on the previous lap. He's not had a car to his liking all race long. They dialed some front wing into that machine. He's down and away.
3: Pit stops underway for those on differing pit strategies of the 108th Indianapolis 500. Updates from pit road. Let's start with Rich Stein.
11: A day for the Indy-only Dryan Reinbold Racing Cusick Motorsports team with Connor Daly at the wheel of the number 24. Another quick pit stop at 7.63 seconds. They came in with the lead. This team threatening to become the first Hoosier team to win this race since 1940. Connor Daly wearing a helmet with the Pacers logo, the Indiana Fever logo, and some hardcourt basketball on that helmet as well.
3: Rob Blackman.
12: Ed Carpenter comes in, gets half of a turn into the front wing. First time today I've seen Ed take a turn into that front wing. Also new Firestones and fuel and a tearaway. And
10: trouble,
12: Ed Carpenter
10: trouble
12: down the way.
10: Trouble in turn number one, guys. Will Power just lost it at corner exit, and he hit a ton
1: against the outside safer barrier. That car now wiggles back to the exit of turn number one. Mark, that's the hardest hit we have seen today. Will Power started on the front row, but that red, white, and black Verizon Chevrolet up in smoke. Heavy, heavy hit. The AMR safety team is there immediately. Will's got the visor up, and thankfully, Mark, he has popped the steering wheel off, but that was quite a shot to the turn one wall.
3: Eighth caution of the day. Let's go to Alex Wolf.
10: Quick check of conditions as we near the three-quarter mark. Ambient temperature continues to go up. At the start, it was 74. At 50 laps, it was 76. Now as we come up on lap 150, it's at 78 degrees. Track temperature started at 98, was down to 97 at lap 50. And now with the cloud cover beginning to come over and the shadows over the main straightaway, track temperature at 93 degrees.
3: 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Single car caution, the eighth caution of the day involving Will Power. And Power looks like going to finish in 23rd position, and Davey, quite a bit of attrition in the 108th 500.
4: Yeah, right now, just kind of going through everybody's out. Looks like we lost a car in every single row, other than row two and actually row seven, with Augustin Canapino, Stingray Robb, and Rasmussen still going on. Alexander Rossi, Larson, and Frucci still up, but every other row has lost at least one car.
3: An update on the two guys that had to serve the drive-through penalty for speeding on pit road. It seriously hampered two promising race days for Kyle Larson and Ray Hall. They're a lap down in 21st and 22nd.
4: Oh, yeah, both of them really doing a good job. You know, you can't say enough about one coming from dead last, one being a rookie, and finding themselves in the top 10 really all day long, really competitive. Matter of fact, Larson was ahead of his teammate, Pato O'Ward. Well, now Larson finds himself in 21st place, Pato O'Ward in fourth place. So that just tells you how big of a difference that
3: So tell us, Mr. Race Strategist, where do things stand? We know Stingray Robb, Christian Lundgaard won't be long before we see them. They last pitted on lap 109, but that cycled things back then to Scott Dixon.
4: Yeah, what's going to happen? It's going to cycle back to Scott Dixon, and everybody's only got one stop left, Robb and Lundgaard. That did not help them. This yield did not help them. They're going to have to come in. They're going to pit. They're going to the back of the field. But, Mark, they still have one more stop as well. There's just no way they could go 51 laps or even 50, 49 laps, whatever, just too many. They're going to have to stop one more time. So everybody has one more stop, and guess what? You're right. Scott Dixon, Pato O'Ward, Rossi, Daly. How about that? A great front for Connor Daly, and VK would be in the top five.
3: Timing on the stop wasn't good for Santino Ferrucci. He was up in the top five consistently, and he's tumbled to 13th.
4: Yeah, that's another. It hurt some of these guys. Newgarden, McLaughlin. How about McLaughlin and Newgarden up front a lot? If they get cycled down, the UCLO did not help them at all. They find themselves in ninth and 10th. It's going to be a shootout from here out because everybody can go full rich with one more stop.
3: Nick Yeoman, how about give us a view of the cleanup there in the south chute, the south end?
1: Yeah, I'll be honest with you, Mark. I think the only thing left to do is just kind of sweep the outside lanes of where there any marbles might have been collected, because where Will Power hit and came to a rest, most of the safety crew and track sweepers have left. So they are entering turn number two as the pace car brings the field briskly through the short chute. But, Mark, looks like we're getting pretty close to wrapping up the cleanup here at the exit of turn number one. Does seem like they're putting a little bit of speedy dry to the inside to maybe soak up some fluid that might have been laid down there. But looks like we're just sweeping up the track, getting pretty close here as we have reached the three-quarter mark of the 108th Indy 500.
3: Michael, you have a pretty good view of the cleanup proceedings as well.
2: Yeah, they're doing a great job. I think that every time we have an incident, the safety crew comes out, they'll bring the blowers out, and they will actually get a lot of that debris, a lot of those marbles out of the turn two area. It's actually a sweeper right now in the middle of turn two trying to get everything cleaned up there. So if we do see some two-wide battles, those drivers will be pretty safe.
3: Let's hear from Pato O'Ward, the in-car communication.
13: How's your balance doing? What do you need for the last stop?
14: Left front wing. I'm pretty loose behind one car.
13: Copy, understood.
3: So that tells you right there that, you know, very clear to the pit box what he's looking for on that next time.
4: Yeah, the back end sliding around. We mentioned that earlier. He about lost it. Turn two, that back end just does not have the grip he needs. What they'll do, takes a front wing out of that car, trying to take a little front grip away from it.
3: And so we see those that need to come to pit road starting to come to pit road, Davey. There goes Stingray Robb.
4: Yeah, Stingray Robb and Lundgaard, unfortunately, this is not going to help them. They're going to find themselves in back of this line with obviously one stop left to go. Also coming down pit lane, we see Simpson coming in. There is Rasmussen. That's surprising. He has to come in. Not good for him either.
3: Alex Wolf.
10: Scott Dixon stayed out. He's being encouraged by his team that they are looking good. The de facto leader on the track and a lot of pensive looks in this pit. None further than Stefan Johansson, his longtime manager, former driver here, was frustrated after that trouble on the pit stop earlier, but now pretty nervous as he looks on.
3: How about Rob Blackman?
9: Good stop for Callum Ilott and that Arrow McLaren team, 6.2 seconds. Ilott coming in P16 after starting this race, P15.
3: A pretty good call by race control, Davey, because not only have they run the sweepers around that south end where that incident happened, but they've worked on that high groove in a lot of the turns.
4: You know, they do a really good job. Whenever they're down, they have sweepers around picking up those what we call marbles, that loose rubber on the outside of the groove, just to make sure there's grip out there, make sure these cars can go two and three wide, especially early on. So, and then it took them a long time to open the pits because wheel power stopped on pit exit.
3: Dick Gilman.
15: Yeah, Mark. In fact, one of those track sweepers just rolled through about the second and third lane here in turn number one. And right above me is where all of these very talented spotters are. They're the second line of communication to help guide these drivers through traffic. And Mark, over the years, those guys are pretty quick to tell those drivers when the racetrack has been completely sweeped. So I would expect this upcoming restart to be pretty wild if all of a sudden we've got a clean second and third group. Although, if we're being honest, Mark, all of them have been wild down here in turn number one. We've seen them two, three, and four wide. But with a cleaned up race track, even more advantageous for somebody to put it up there in the old Tony Kanaan line.
3: 10 leaders, 25 lead changes, 8 cautions for 45 laps. Those the biggest movers on the day. Connor Daly plus 25, Scott Dixon plus 20. Augustin Canapino's had a good day, plus 13. Lundgaard plus 13. McLaughlin, by the way, we talked about the leaders and lead changes. McLaughlin's led 66. Stingray Robb's led 23 laps today, Davey.
4: Yeah, great run by him. You know, obviously they went out of strategy, but that strategy was working until just now. And so great run, got some laps led.
3: And apparently not quite satisfied with the way things are looking at the south end of the racetrack, Davey. We still see a sweeper up there in the high groove.
4: Yeah, it's slow motion, kind of showing the rubber that you see it sweeping up, that's blowing around, trying to get off this racetrack. Like I say, it just makes for better racing in this last shootout.
3: And it looks like they're going back to their positions on the inside of that course at the south end. And so now that pit stops have cycled through, give me a full field rundown. Dixon, Award, Rossi, Daly, VK, the top five. Pelo, McLaughlin, Newgarden, Canapino, and Takuma Sato, the top 10. Ferrucci, 11th. Elio Castro Neves, 12th. Kyle Kirkwood, 13th. 14th, Carpenter. 15th, Lundgaard. 16th, Stingray Robb. 17th, Callum Ilott. 18th, Christian Rasmussen. 19th, Kiffin Simpson. 20th, Grosjean. 21st is Kyle Larson. 22nd is Graham Rahal. Will Powershone is out of the race at 23rd. Colton Herta is 17 laps down, still running in 24th. Marco Andretti out of the race in 25th. The rest of these cars are out of the race as well. 26th, Hunter Ray. 27th, Rosenquist. 28th, Lundqvist. 29th, Catherine Legg. 30th, Armstrong. 31st, Blomqvist. 32nd, Fittipaldi. 33rd is Marcus Ericsson. So, Davey Hamilton, it looks like all of the safety vehicles have returned to their respective positions. We see Kyle Larson making a pit stop.
4: Yeah, he's going to come in for the final time with 47 laps to go. I'm sure they're just going to fill him full of fuel, maybe make some small changes. There's no way they could make it that far. I mean, that's just too far to go. That'd be saving too much fuel, but might as well give him some fresh tires.
3: Remind people what a stint looks like here, ideally. What are you going to get?
4: You know, I really think that 35 number, we've seen Stingray Robb and that group, they're going 38 to 40 laps. I mean, that's pretty big. I had my windows closed from that. I had it up to 35 and maybe up to 36, but I like that 30-lap number where you could, you know, really burn the fuel up, and that's where they're at right now.
3: 8 of the top 9 qualifying positions belong to Chevrolet, but who's leading this race
4: right
3: now?
4: Yeah, how about that? You got a Honda on top, 4 Chevrolets chasing him down, another Honda, then another 3 Chevrolets. Chevrolet's so strong, but how about you just never go against Scott Dixon? Now we'll see. Everybody's behind him now. Everybody's kind of on the same strategy from here on out. One more stop, but going full tilt. So if no yellows come out, we'll see if they can get by him.
3: Augustin Canapino's not a rookie, but what a ride he's got.
4: Oh, great ride by him. You know, yeah, absolutely outstanding job from him. Just kind of been quiet, haven't talked about him a lot, but finds himself in that ninth position. And don't forget Elio Castroneves, the Drive for five is in 12.
3: Quick update from Ryan Marine.
8: One to go at the line. Alexander Rossi, who will restart seventh, was just told track position is everything on this restart. Keep an eye on that number seven Aero McLaren Chevrolet. He's going to be aggressive on the drop of the green.
3: We expect him to be aggressive. And, boy, Davey, we expect quite a few drivers to be aggressive on the restart.
4: Yeah, from here, exactly right. You know, so and it's going to be here's the tricky part of it is if a yellow comes out, just when it's going to happen. You want track position, something like I said, so be aggressive. Get in front, because if you can keep in front, that's you know, you're getting towards the last third or quarter of this race.
3: The lights are out on the pace car, and, boy, we are a long, long ways away from the rain and the disruption of the proceedings tomorrow, and what a glorious sun-splashed afternoon here at the Indianapolis Motor Speedway. Chris Denary, you have eyes on the pace car?
2: Yeah, it is going to exit turn number four. What's interesting, since we're past 7 o'clock, there are shadows here on the north end of the track. Pace car is off. Leading the way is Scott Dixon as we're back underway.
3: Dixon, Award, Rossi, Daly, Rita's VK, the top five. Going to be a battle for the lead into turn number one.
1: If track position is important, Alexander Rossi's going to take it into turn number one. He'll go three wide, taking the race lead as Takuma Sato's way up out of the group. Michael further back.
2: Yeah, he'll go slow, but it was Joseph Newgarden, the big mover. He'll go to that fourth position. So a big move there, but Alexander Rossi, the lead as they head into turn three.
0: All of a sudden, once again, it's a bow-tie affair in Indianapolis. Chevrolet up front with Alexander Rossi, followed by his teammate, Pato Ward. Then Scott Dixon and Joseph Newgarden at turn number four.
2: So Scott Dixon on the restart falls all the way back to third. That's where he is as they exit turn number four. Rossi, a four-car length lead.
3: Alexander Rossi, Pato Ward, Scott Dixon, Joseph Newgarden, Alex Palou into turn one.
1: Here's a battle for the race lead. Pato Ward's going to slip around his teammate, the Mexican driver, to P1 out of turn one.
2: So Pato Ward to the lead for the first time today. Can he hold off his teammate as Dixon gets a nice run out of turn number two? So Pato Award, Alexander Rossi, and then Scott Dixon. They're your top three in Indy.
0: Buckle in, everybody. World's fastest game of chess taking place right now in Indianapolis. Pato Award with Rossi just behind him, then Dixon, followed by Newgarden into turn number four.
2: So on the north end of the track, out of the short chute, another new leader. And that is Pato Award, but soon to be passed by Rossi.
3: Side-by-side battle, the start-finish line. Alexander Rossi goes to P1.
1: And Mark, he made that pass easily. Had that run out of Chris Denary's view. Got the top spot easily, opening up a four-car length advantage.
2: Patience? Who needs patience? We still have a lot of racing left here at the Indianapolis Motor Speedway. Rossi's checking out about four car lengths over Pato Award. But Jake Pato gets a nice run down that back straightaway.
0: Yeah, Pato going to go down to the bottom of the racetrack. Now going to try to swing high on Rossi. But Rossi says no, sir, to the teammate. Rossi leads by three car lengths.
2: Four times out of turn four, four different leaders. Back in the lead is Alexander Rossi, four car lengths over Award.
3: Might have a change again as Pato Award gets a strong run up at turn number four, side by side to the start finish line.
1: At the Art of Ricks, Pato Award's got the advantage. He takes the race lead. It's Award, Rossi, Dixon, and Newgarden up to fourth. He was a rocket ship on the restart.
2: Back and forth, the teammates trade that top position this time through the Mexican. Pato Award, four car lengths over Alexander Rossi. Scott Dixon still lying in wait in third.
0: This race is why we wait through the winter in Indianapolis. This action right now is why we wait through the rain all day. Pato Ward now leads his teammate into turn number four.
2: The Aero McLaren Chevrolets are one and two. The teammates Award and Rossi. Rossi is right there again, side by side.
3: Another strong move up in turn number four. Might be another change for the lead into turn number one.
1: Great teamwork for Aero McLaren protecting that race lead as Award and Rossi continue to trade it. It's Rossi, the leader out of turn one.
2: Practicing for what could be a shootout at the end of this race. Alexander Rossi, two car lengths over Pato Award, but Pato has a head of steam. Exiting turn number two, he'll close it on that rear wing of Alexander Rossi.
0: Looks like one car heading up the back stretch now, but Pato Award started to take a peek to the inside. Alexander Rossi closed that lane. Rossi still leads about a turn number three.
2: Just about 40 laps remain here in the 108th running of the Indianapolis 500. The lead belongs to Alexander, make it Rossi.
3: Rossi, Award battling it out, but let's not forget the best poker face might belong to third place running Scott Dixon. He is sitting there now with just 100 miles to go in the 108th Indy 500. It's O'Ward, Rossi, Dixon, and Newgarden.
2: Good battles all the way through this field, but the top five evenly gapped, all about two car lengths apart from each other. Joseph Newgarden in that fourth position. Alex Palou right there as well, but your leader is Pato O'Ward.
0: Is Scott Dixon letting those Arrow McLaren cars burn through that fuel? Could that be why O'Ward and Rossi are swapping it through to balance each other out? Chris, they move to you.
2: Fans have been on their feet. They start to sit as O'Ward exits turn number four, but here comes Alexander Rossi again.
3: 39 laps to go, this time by O'Ward, Rossi, Rossi, O'Ward, we should say, Dixon, Newgarden, Palou. They traded the top spot again into turn number one. It's Rossi by four car lengths over O'Ward.
2: The grass very comfortable on these viewing mounds, but the fans don't need it. They're on their feet cheering on Alexander Rossi. Five car length advantage that time through over Pato O'Ward. Pato not as good a run, but he will look to the inside.
0: Pato O'Ward going to look to the inside, but again, slide high. And actually, Dixon goes in that same lane just behind him. Leader still Alexander Rossi.
2: And they leave the short chute. And then Rossi, a former winner as a rookie here at the Indianapolis Motor Speedway, about a six car length advantage over teammate O'Ward.
3: We are getting ready to complete lap 162. We've had 39. We've had 29 lead changes, Dick Yeoman. We got to add to that?
1: Yeah, why not make it a 30th? Pato O'Ward again blitzes to the inside, opening up a lead, taking it from Alexander Rossi.
2: And Pato O'Ward this time through will check out about four car legs. So it's Pato, then Rossi, Scott Dixon, Joseph Newgarden, Alex Palou. They're your top five. Lurking in the back is Scott McLaughlin, your pole sitter.
0: Pato O'Ward has just behind him a pair of drivers that now call Indianapolis, Indiana home. Alexander Rossi and Scott Dixon. O'Ward with about an eight car length advantage.
2: They play keep it, give it back, and now the two teammates with Pato O'Ward in the lead, but here comes Alexander Rossi again.
3: Let's go to Ryan Marine.
8: The top two swapping spots back and forth, and that is totally by design. They're trying to save fuel by swapping the positions back and forth. They were both told, we like the fuel number that you're getting. Pato O'Ward, though, was told, we think you have the better race car.
3: How about that, Davey?
4: You know, he's been struggling all day, but right now, who knows? We can't tell because they're swapping back. You never know what each driver has in their own car, but they're both strong. I don't know if Dixon just saying, you guys have at it. I'm going to just stay back here and hang out and watch you guys. But right now, they're running pretty good laps, 218, 219 miles an hour. The pace is up.
3: How about the day that Rinus VK has had, Davey? He finds himself in seventh position.
4: Yeah, really good run by Rinus. He actually got passed early on, but more impressive, I think, is Connor Daly staying with him. But VK had to go all the way to the back, as you said, and he's working his way back front.
3: 164 laps complete this time by O'Ward, Rossi, Dixon, Newgarden, and Palou, the top five. McLaughlin, VK, Daly, Ferrucci, Kyle Kirkwood, the top 10. Catapino, 11th. Sato, 12th. Ilott, 13th. Castro Neves, 14th. Then Carpenter, 15th. Stingray Robb is 16th. Roman Grosjean is 17th. 18th, Rahal. 19th, Rasmussen. 20th, Lundgaard. 21st, Larson. 22nd, Simpson. Colton Herta, 23rd. 17 laps down. Out of the race in 24th, Will Power. 25th, Marco Andretti. 26th, Ryan Hunter-Reay. 27th, Felix Rosenquist. Linus Lundqvist, 28th. Catherine Legg, 29th. Marcus Armstrong, 30th. Tom Blomqvist, 31st. 32nd, Pietro Fittipaldi. And 33rd, Marcus Ericsson of the 108th Indianapolis 500. Two laps to go in the 108th Indianapolis 500. O'Ward, Rossi, Dixon, Newgarden, Palou, the top five. 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
8: Pitting from the lead, the 2016 winner looking for his second Indianapolis 500. He is in the window. This should be the final stop. Here he comes. Hits the marks perfectly. In goes the Shell fuel. The Firestone tires are on. Tear off the windscreen. It's pretty clean. Just waiting on the fuel. 7.5 seconds, and he's down and away.
3: Now it's all about timing, Nick Yeoman, as Alexander Rossi comes off of pit road with the field headed his way.
1: Man, the field is side by side at the front because Scott Dixon just jumped to the inside. And he took the race lead away from Pato O'Ward. So it's Dixon, O'Ward, and Newgarden.
2: That will allow Alexander Rossi to check out. He's already on the back straightaway. But Scott Dixon with a five-car length advantage over O'Ward. Then Newgarden, Palou, Scott McLaughlin in your top five.
0: And so Rossi is now trying to get up to speed into turn number three, well behind him. Let's take a look in. Dixon, and then behind him he now has the back marker car of Romain Grosjean that just filtered back in. So now he's got a buffer into turn number four.
2: Dixon is through the short chute on the north end. He has the lead. Car 9, that PNC machine.
3: Let's go to pit road and Alex Wolf.
10: Looks like it's going to be no changes on the final stop for Scott Dixon, but he was told a little bit earlier, I think this is by design, no need to conserve, go get those guys.
3: And it looks like the Penske teammates of Scott McLaughlin and Joseph Newgarden are headed to pit road, and Ryan Marine will welcome them.
8: Pole sitter Scott McLaughlin has Simon Pagenaud on his box. Pagenaud, of course, the last pole sitter to win from the pole. He's been helping Scott McLaughlin out all month. One more stint to go for the pole sitter. Here he comes. Tires go on. No adjustments now. A half a turn of front wing. Newgarden will beat him off the pit lane. Connor Daly close behind.
3: Rob Blackman.
9: Newgarden, the final and most important stop of the day. New Firestone tires that tear off in a one-half a turn on that front wing for Joseph Newgarden. What a stop. Less than 7 seconds for Newgarden and crew.
3: Alex Wolf.
10: Scott Dixon told by Mike Hall, we're going to pit now. He hits the marks perfectly, looking for his second win in the 500. Smooth change of tires. The tear-off goes off. No changes. And a little bit of a slow release. 7.3 seconds, but he's down and away.
3: Padua Ward is on pit road. He goes to the attention of his crew, Davey. They put a new tear-off on that car, and they're also giving him a little bit of front wing, which
4: Good stop right there. Pato's fighting to the end. They're all going to come out together. It's going to be a battle to the end with 28 to go.
3: Looks like Elio Castro Neves is also among those on pit road, and he's got some work to do in terms of the quest of the drive for five. Among the front runners, the latest to come to pit road is the number 10 DHL machine of Alex Palou. Alex Palou comes to the attention of his crew, and Rob Blackman is there.
9: Waiting on Alex Palou as he comes to a stop, just as you bring it to me. Firestone Firehawks, four of them going on. No tear off of the windshield this time. Shell fuel down. No change of the wing. Down and away, Alex Palou.
3: Davey, promising day for Augustin Canapino. Went away. Pit lane speed violation. The 78 machine had to do a drive-through. He is now 20 seconds left.
4: Well, we've seen that happen several times a day. We see Newgarden smoked by Scott Dixon. Goes to the lead. Well, not the lead, but once they cycle through, he'll be in the lead.
3: That is going to be Nick Yeoman for the race lead.
15: Yep, no doubt. He got him down the front straightaway as they're all going to go blow right past Alex Palou, who just left pit lane. Mark, it looks like Newgarden Dixon may be the big winners. They're both ahead of the Arrow McLaren cars on the backstretch.
3: We see Christian Rasmussen, the latest to come to pit road, Davey. So now, who is in the catbird seat besides Newgarden and Dixon strategy-wise?
4: Well, I think you got Newgarden, Dixon, you got both Alexander Rossi, you got Potter Award. You got Connor Daly. How about that? McLaughlin, and then Sato would be the next one in line. We'll just see how everybody else files back in. I'm assuming that Rasmussen may blend in. We'll see. He's doing it right now. We'll see where he comes in.
3: So the leader eventually, we think, will be around Scott Dixon, Joseph Newgarden, Davey, then Rossi and Award.
4: Yeah, and actually Scott Dixon just got back by Newgarden down the front straightaway, but Newgarden's going to try to get back by him down the back going into turn three.
3: Jake Query.
0: Yep, and Joseph Newgarden is going to make that dispatch. So now put him in front of Scott Dixon. Then behind him, it's Rossi and Pato Award.
2: But again, they are now back in like ninth or tenth, but they have that pit stop. Newgarden leading Dixon, but Dixon has other plans.
3: Scott Dixon with a strong run after turn number four on the start-finish line.
15: He's got the run, and he'll get to the inside of Newgarden and make that pass. Rossi closes in on third. Pato Awards right there in fourth. Michael, they're single file all over each other out of one.
2: This will be the de facto lead once everybody gets through the pit cycle. Dixon and Newgarden, Rossi, Pato Award, and Alex Palou. They're nose to tail as they make their way down that back straightaway in the middle line.
0: Very important disclaimer, de facto lead, but it belongs once again to Joseph Newgarden with Scott Dixon just behind him. Newgarden made the move into turn number three.
2: And now he's in the short chute. He'll put his wheels just off the white line on the left side. About a four-car length advantage here for Newgarden over Dixon.
3: So again, Ilott, Rahal, Carpenter, Larson, Simpson, the top five, but Nick Yeoman, that's not going to last.
15: No, it's certainly not. A lot of those drivers are pitting. Kyle Kirkwood is another one. Scott Dixon, though, leads that train, Michael, into turn two.
2: Scott Dixon looking extremely good. About three car lengths over Joseph Newgarden. Kyle Kirkwood was the leader. He will blend back in into that third position, but Dixon looking strong into three.
0: Boy, and all kinds of traffic is suddenly involved there. That allows Newgarden to make the move again. Put Joseph Newgarden back in front of Scott Dixon into the north end.
2: About a three-car length advantage for the defending champ over Scott Dixon, who is looking for win number two. Newgarden by four lengths.
3: 20 23 laps to go now. Lap 178 getting ready to be complete, in fact. Carpenter, Larson, Simpson, Ilott, they all have to stop, and that'll cycle things back to Joseph Newgarden, Scott Dixon, Rossi Award, and Kirkwood eventually to top five when we come back to the 108th Indianapolis 500.
5: Seventeen laps to go in the Indy 500. Will Power would love to be in that fight. What happened, Will?
16: Yeah, I just got caught out on the outside there. It was my fault. I'd seen people run the outside and just we'd struggled all day, and I just kicked myself for doing that.
5: Thank you.
3: So Kyle Larson is in the lead. Kiffin Simpson currently running in the second position, but they have another stop to make. So that cycle things back to Joseph Newgarden, Scott Dixon, Alexander Rossi. But that battle is far from over, Nick Yeoman, as they roar to turn one.
1: Rossi just popped to the outside of Dixon, and he's going to move to second in this line. Augustin Canapino, the lap car, is in front of Rossi. But, Michael, that's a big pass for Rossi.
2: Well, it's a monster pass for Alexander Rossi, and he's already had five car lengths gap between he and Scott Dixon. They worked their way down that low line. Jake, we haven't seen him go that low in quite some time.
0: Yeah, the other thing to keep in mind here is that Canapino is running buffer for the leader, Joseph Newgarden. He sits between now Newgarden and the stalking Rossi.
3: Larson, Simpson, Newgarden, Rossi, then Dixon, Award, Kirkwood, Pavot, but Larson and Simpson still have to stop as the battle heads to the start-finish line. Joseph Newgarden leads it into turn one.
1: And again, he's leading Augustin Canapino, and Canapino's taking a look to the inside of Newgarden. Not sure Joseph's going to like that, but he still leads that train out of turn one.
2: Yeah, for Joseph Newgarden, he'll have Canapino in his mirrors about four car lengths. Then it's Alexander Rossi, Scott Dixon, Pato Award. So again, Canapino is that buffer for the leader.
0: Boy, this time Newgarden went very, very low onto the backstretch. Canapino went right there with him, and it's Rossi, followed by Dixon and Pato Award.
17: Joseph Newgarden out of the short shoot. He has the lap car behind him. Then it's Alexander Rossi, Scott Dixon, and Pato Award.
3: And Canapino's kind of stuck. He's just a lap down, and he wants to get that lap back and enter number one.
1: Oh, and he's going to shoot to the inside and move around Joseph Newgarden. So Canapino now leads this train, Michael, as Kyle Larson leads with 17 to go.
2: The Argentinian drives right by Joseph Newgarden, gaps him by five car lengths. So now Scott Dixon and everybody behind Alexander Rossi have clear shots at Joseph Newgarden.
0: Yeah, as they work their way now into turn number three, Rossi is now right on the rear wing of Joseph Newgarden. Dixon trying to get up there as well. Then Pato Award.
17: It is Joseph Newgarden about three car lengths ahead. But again, he has the lap car in front of him in Canapino. Four car lengths behind now is Rossi. They've got lap traffic.
3: And here comes Joseph Newgarden going to work his way around Canapino again. He moves over.
1: Oh, and Alexander Rossi's going to follow him into turn one. So they both clear Canapino. It's Newgarden and Rossi in a short shoot.
2: That was an amazing run by Alexander Rossi to get by Augustin Canapino. He followed Joseph Newgarden. Now Alexander Rossi only four car lengths behind for the de facto lead.
0: When Alexander Rossi won the Indianapolis 500, do you remember who was chasing him down late? It was Joseph Newgarden, the man he tries to reel in off turn number three.
17: Joseph Newgarden about a three-car length advantage over Rossi out of the short chute. Make the turn out of turn number four. And then it's Scott Dixon, a good 15 car lengths behind.
3: Again, Kiffin Simpson being shown as the leader. Last pitted on lap 153. He's got to stop again, Nick Yeoman.
1: And we've got a new car that's going to take over the de facto lead. Alexander Rossi gets it done in turn one around Newgarden.
2: 2016 was a long time ago for this driver. Wants to show that he can do it on sheer speed. Alexander Rossi, four car lengths over Joseph Newgarden. Scott Dixon tucked in five behind.
0: So by the time they clear the scoring line, this will be organically for the lead. And it's Joseph Newgarden that now moves his way in front of Alexander Rossi with Dixon running in third.
17: Newgarden, the Penske machine, the defending champ, has the advantage. And now back in third, it's Scott Dixon trying to make a move on Alexander Rossi.
3: Scott Dixon got a really good run in the north end. Closes up on Alexander Rossi as they set sail for turn one.
1: Kiffin Simpson's pit stop is done. So now the race for the lead is between these front runners. Newgarden with 14 to go.
2: Couple of Chevrolets and a Honda. The battle for those top three positions, but further back, the battle for fifth
17: Actually, Connor Daly has Alex Palou starting to close in on that rear wing.
0: The guy that just relinquished the lead wasn't even alive the last time we had a back-to-back winner. Joseph Newgarden's trying to show him what that's all about. He has the lead now working into turn number four.
17: The defending champ started on the front row. He's got the advantage. Just a couple of car lengths. Here comes Rossi again.
3: Lap 187 complete. Newgarden, Rossi, Dixon Award, Kirkwood the top five.
1: Here comes Pato Award. He's going to look to the inside. He'll take third away from Scott Dixon. It's now Rossi, Newgarden, Award out of the short shoe.
17: Bow tie, bow tie, bow tie. They're your top three. Alexander Rossi, six car lengths ahead of Joseph Newgarden. But Pato Award has a great run out of turn number two. He'll close it down to two car lengths with Rossi.
0: Boy, all of a sudden, everybody using every lane of the racetrack. And no surprise, Pato Award, the one trying to get aggressive, trying to take second from Joseph Newgarden. Can't do it. Rossi still leads.
17: Yeah, with all that work behind Rossi, he's got about a five-car length advantage on Newgarden. Another five back to Award and another 10 back to Dixon.
3: 12 laps to go. Side-by-side battle into turn number one.
1: Pato Award, the only one of the top four that has never won at Indy. He'll watch Joseph Newgarden pass his teammate Rossi. Newgarden back to the lead with 12 to go.
17: No one wants to give an inch at this point of the race. And why would they? It's for the 108th Indianapolis 500. Joseph Newgarden, five car lengths over Alexander Rossi. He'll snake his way down to the white line.
0: Pato Award has been passive at the end. He's been aggressive at the end the last two. Is he now just laying and waiting? We'll see. Running in third because Newgarden's the leader with Rossi just behind.
17: And Newgarden has about a four-car length advantage as they exit turn number four. That's over Rossi. Another 10 back to Award.
3: Gotta wonder if those teammates are going to load up, gang up on Joseph Newgarden with 11 laps to go.
1: They're not going to be able to do it this time into turn one. Newgarden's got a strong advantage. Michael, it's four car lengths into the short shoot.
17: And that's where it will remain. Alexander Rossi starting to dog the Joseph Newgarden machine, but he does have about four car lengths to make up. Once again, Joseph Newgarden will go down to that white line. Alexander Rossi will follow.
0: Tell me it wasn't worth the wait. The dash for the Indianapolis 500. Newgarden now with Rossi just behind, followed by Pato Award and Scott Dixon into turn number four.
17: Chevrolet strong in qualifying. Chevrolet strong on race day. Newgarden by four car lengths over Rossi.
3: 10 laps to go. Joseph Newgarden, Rossi, Award, Dixon, and Kirkwood, the top five of the 108th Indianapolis 500.
1: Last driver to go back-to-back in this race, Elio Castroneves. He did it in 01 and 02. Newgarden trying to match it with 10 to go.
17: Rossi had a good run out of turn number one. Now sets up for turn number two, trying to close in on that rear wing of Alexander Rossi. Does cut it down to about four car lengths, but Joseph Newgarden trying to check out.
0: Boy, Newgarden went all the way down towards the grass trying to hold off Alexander Rossi. He's able to do it. Three car length advantage. Award just behind.
17: And through the short shoot on the north end, they make the left-hand turn, of course, here. Turn number four. That lead about three car lengths. Rossi, though, is lurking.
3: Can't go to the dotted line like he did last year on the last lap. Side-by-side battle into one.
1: Newgarden moved up. He'll give him the top spot. Pato Award tried to go to the inside to take that second spot, but he's all over Newgarden for second into turn two.
17: Here comes Pato Award. Two car lengths behind Joseph Newgarden. This is the battle for second with just nine laps to go. But Alexander Rossi checking out with a six-car length advantage.
0: Alexander Rossi now sets up for turn number three. He's got Newgarden behind. Pato Award now has Scott Dixon on his rear wing. One, two, three, and four into four.
17: Alexander Rossi, the 2016 winner, has about a five-car length lead out of four. That's over Joseph Newgarden. Another five car lengths back to Award.
3: Newgarden with a strong run after turn number four. Dragging Award with it.
1: Boy, it simply doesn't get any better than these late race duels. It's still Rossi, Newgarden, Award, Dixon. Kyle Kirkwood's moved up into the fifth spot.
17: Yeah, the top five are right there, all about three car lengths apart. Rossi, then Newgarden, Pato Award. Looks like Dixon has a nice run. Exiting turn number two, Kyle Kirkwood there as well.
0: Newgarden might be the hunter, but he's surrounded by arrows right now. He's got one he's trying to reel in, and Rossi, then the arrow McLaren of Pato Award just behind him. One, two, and three out of turn number three.
17: And here in the north end, it's under cloud cover. You don't really have any sunshine. That not hampering Alexander Rossi. Three car length advantage over Newgarden.
3: Seven laps to go. Rossi, Newgarden, Award, Dixon, and Kirkwood still the top five.
1: Newgarden with one heck of a run. Here comes Pato Award. He's trying to take second. He'll follow Newgarden to turn one. Rossi drop kick back to third.
17: Last year in turn three, that cost Pato Award, but that was a monster move into turn number one. He will take over that second position, but Joseph Newgarden, eight car lengths ahead of Pato Award, and then it's the machine of Alexander Rossi.
0: Newgarden wasted no time getting high into turn number three. He's followed by Pato Award and Rossi. Rossi now has all kinds of action from Scott Dixon behind him.
17: Pato O'Ward wants something that Joseph Newgarden has. That's a win here in Indianapolis. Newgarden by 10 car lengths.
3: Alex Palou hit the button a little bit further back. He passed Kyle Kirkwood. He is now fifth as the leaders head to dirt wide.
15: Yeah, maybe we can't count Palou out, but Newgarden's advantage starting to shrink. Pato's got it down to 5 car lengths.
17: Yes, just those two drivers right now. 3 car lengths. Joseph Newgarden, Pato O'Ward, then Rossi, Scott Dixon, Alex Palou, Scott McLaughlin, and Kyle Kirkwood drops back. But the battle ensues for the lead.
0: On a day that we talked about weather windows all day, the window for a win is now for these drivers. Joseph Newgarden maintains a 2 car length advantage in turn number 4.
17: And it is shrinking with Pato O'Ward lurking out of 4. Pato O'Ward just about a car length behind.
3: At the start-finish line, 5 laps to go in the 108th Indianapolis 500-mile race.
1: 5 laps to go and car 5 brings them to their feet. Pato O'Ward leads them out of turn 1. He gets around Newgarden.
17: The grandstands and the fans in them are standing on their feet, cheering on the Mexican driver, Pato O'Ward. 5 car lengths over Joseph Newgarden. Alexander Rossi there as well. As Alex Palou makes his way into that fifth position.
0: Pato O'Ward now works his way into turn number 3. Newgarden 3 car lengths back. Same distance back into Alexander Rossi. 5 back into Scott Dixon.
17: No one is sitting here in turn 4 at the Indianapolis Motor Speedway. Pato O'Ward exits 4, a 4 car length advantage.
3: Front 3 with some separation now. O'Ward, Newgarden, and Rossi into turn number 1.
1: Pato's not going to keep that lead for very long. Just 1 lap. Newgarden back to the top spot. He blitzes around Pato into 1.
17: And he shows his hand. 5 car length advantage over Pato O'Ward. It's Joseph Newgarden, O'Ward, Rossi, Scott Dixon, Alex Palou, your top 5 with just 4 laps to go in the 108th Indianapolis 500.
0: They said that Pato O'Ward might have had the best car, but Joseph Newgarden said, what about for right now? Maybe I will. That Shell machine starts to pull it out just a little bit. 4 car length advantage.
17: Penske started on the pole. Joseph Newgarden tried to give Penske a win. A 4 car length advantage out of 4 over O'Ward.
3: 3 laps to go, and it's far from over. The 108th Indianapolis 500 into turn number 1.
1: Who has timed this right? Pato O'Ward doesn't have the timing into turn 1. He got close, but Newgarden holds him off with 3 to go.
17: Joseph Newgarden so strong through turn number 2. Still 5 car lengths over Pato O'Ward. Rossi about 5 car lengths back as well. As see Joseph Newgarden. He'll take those left sides right underneath that white line. Nearly gets it into the grass.
0: Every single person in the north end of the Indianapolis Motor Speedway on their feet watching Joseph Newgarden extend now. 5 car length advantage over Pato O'Ward in turn number 4.
17: Through the short chute on the north end. He makes the left-hand turn. Turn 4. That's about a 6 car length advantage for Newgarden.
3: And it's all but a 3 car battle now. It's Newgarden, O'Ward, Rossi with 2 laps left in the race.
1: Pato O'Ward trying to build up that momentum for these final 5 miles. He's got about 3 car lengths to make up. Newgarden out of 1.
17: Joseph Newgarden with flat out speed, but here comes Pato O'Ward. He has a run out of turn number 2. He'll close it down to 2 car lengths. Joseph Newgarden takes him down to the white line. They battle for the lead at 3.
0: Which way is Pato O'Ward going to go as they're into turn number 3? Tucks right on the rear wing of Joseph Newgarden. Newgarden doing everything he can, coming to the white flag, holding up Pato O'Ward.
17: That is a couple of car lengths for Joseph Newgarden, but here comes Pato O'Ward, about a car length behind.
3: And when they come off of turn number 4, the white flag will be in the hands of the starter, side by side into 1.
1: They're side by side, Pato O'Ward to the outside, he'll take the race lead. O'Ward around Newgarden into turn 1.
17: And Pato O'Ward has a 3 car length advantage over Joseph Newgarden. Newgarden trying to be the 6th back-to-back winners, but not if Pato O'Ward has anything to say about it. He'll go extremely low down that back straightaway.
0: Pato O'Ward snaking around, trying to irritate that air. Newgarden to the outside. Newgarden side by side has taken the lead in the Indianapolis 500-mile race.
17: He's got it out of the short chute. Newgarden by 3 car lengths, leading out of turn 4, Mark James.
3: Joseph Newgarden with a strong run into turn number 3. Pato O'Ward makes a run, but he will not catch. Running of the Indianapolis 500-mile race. Pato O'Ward finishes second. Scott Dixon third. Alexander Ross. Rossi fourth, and Alex Palou completes the top five. Davey Hamilton, what an incredible race. Good things come to those who wait.
4: Yeah, you know what? The strategy was right. I thought maybe he waited too long. You don't want to lead it on the last lap. He gave it away, and as much as Pato was balking down that back straightaway mark, he did an outstanding job to pass on the outside going into turn three. Unbelievable.
3: And we talked about it on Monday and Friday and watching him, Davey. I said, I think you wanted to be in second place in turn three on that last
4: lap. No question, but man, Pato did such a good job. Made him do the pass so late. Unbelievable that he was able to get around the outside of him. Took the air off of Pato's car, and that was it.
3: So, Nick Yeoman, let's go down to you in turn one. Looks like Joseph Newgarden is going to do a repeat of what he did 1 year ago.
15: Oh, he is, Mark. He's parking that car at the Yard of Bricks like a broken record. Am I going to say it again? Yeah, I think he's going to get out of that race car. But what an absolute chess match. Mark, Pato O'Ward jumped out of the throttle and timed it there with a lap and a half to go. I thought he made the pass to win down here in turn one. But what an incredible move by Joseph Newgarden going around the outside. And, Mark, he's going to go into the crowd again. Joseph Newgarden going to celebrate going back-to-back for Team Penske, and he's going to celebrate with the race fans for a second straight year.
3: Great call, Nick Yeoman. Let's go to turn two and Michael Young.
17: It's almost like a wash, rinse, and repeat for Joseph Newgarden, exactly identical to what he did last year. But what can you say about this kid from Tennessee? What a, just a fantastic run. Played it so smart, timed it so well, and for Pato O'Ward to give it everything he had. When he took the lead on that last lap, we all thought this could be his year, but then Pato took him so low at the exit of turn number two down that back straightaway. Joseph Newgarden becoming the master here at Indianapolis.
3: Jake Query, excellent call today, my friend.
0: Thank you, Mark. I'll tell you what, I did not think that he had the real estate, but Joseph Newgarden, when he went high going into turn number three, I thought to myself, it's the same spot where he did it last year, but that was an absolutely brilliant move. And I can see the people wearing the headsets in turn number three. Everybody here, give yourselves a hand. We waited here. We waited all day. We waited through the rain. And that's exactly why this is the greatest race in the world, to see that kind of a finish and to know that everybody stuck around and they were rewarded today, Mark.
3: Doesn't get much better than this, does it, Chris Denary?
17: No, it doesn't. And, Mark, you make history when you win here at the Indianapolis Motor Speedway, when you win one 500. But what about when you win a second? And that's what Joseph Newgarden did today. That's 20 wins now for Roger Penske here at the Indianapolis Motor Speedway. What an afternoon for Team Penske and Joseph Newgarden.
3: Outstanding call by all four of our turn announcers today. Thanks for all you did on a very, very long day here at the Indianapolis Motor Speedway. But boy, how rewarding it has been. Let's go to Ryan Marine.
18: And a chance to speak with the president and CEO of BorgWarner, Fred Lasald. Fred, back-to-back for Joseph Newgarden. You're going to have to write a pretty big check, $440,000.
19: Absolutely, and I'm very happy to do it. It's a great win. Look at this finish, right? I mean, great sportsmen. They've done a great job. It was a great race. Great race.
18: Difficult start to the day with the weather, but that was worth the wait.
19: Yeah, absolutely. What can we do with the weather, right? We need to all focus on what we can control, and no one can control the weather.
18: Quite possibly the most precious trophy in motorsports, the BorgWarner Trophy, is about to be presented. We'll have Joseph Newgarden's face side by side for the first time since Helio Castroneves went back to back.
19: 22 years ago.
18: This trophy, how proud is BorgWarner to continuously been a part of this since the 1930s?
19: Yeah, this is an amazing, iconic trophy, and BorgWarner is so proud of, you know, living with it, and it's part of our culture. It's part of who we are. We love racing. We love Indy 500. That's the BorgWarner history.
18: We know what the prize is if you go back-to-back, but what about back-to-back-to-back? That could happen for the first time next year.
19: All right, I don't know how to answer that question yet. I guess it's another back-to-back.
18: Yes. So it starts all over again with 20?
19: That's what I would say.
18: All right. Well, hey, you got 365 days to think about it. Fred, thank you as always for your partnership. Enjoy the rest of this day.
19: Thank you. Thank you very much.
3: To Alex Wolf.
10: Scott Dixon debriefing with his team, with his wife and Stefan Johansson, Marcus Armstrong here as well. 21st to 3rd, Scott, we talked on Friday, the total team effort, you driving, Mike Holt, the strategy, Wolfpack with the pit stops. Take us through the day.
20: Yeah, it was definitely a very up and down day. You know, kudos to the team. You know, we went off strategy. We had a bit of an issue, I think, on one of the restarts and dropped back, and you know, I want to, you know, I haven't seen the replay with Hunter Ray yet either. And, you know, I know we got into it and hope he was okay. You know, we'll look at that later. But got to say congrats to Joseph, too. unfortunately, they were in a different league, man. I knew that as soon as we did the restart, and they both split me and drove just straight around me. So we had a great car. Kudos to everybody on the PNC Bank number 9. Honda did all they could, but we just didn't have the speed today.
10: Late in the going, we saw the back and forth swapping of positions with the Joseph and the McLarens, and just seemed like it was just a situation when you got into some of that slower traffic trying to work your way through there.
20: Yeah, it is what it is. You know, some of the restarts were pretty tricky. Just where you got placement of car, and actually everybody did a good job of, you know, keeping themselves, safe and not, taking people's air and things like that. But yeah, we just, you'd get a good restart, then you get a bad one. It was a bit of a yo-yo, but we went off strategy there a little bit and definitely worked out. So yeah, just frustrated, man. I think we had probably one of the best cars out there. We just didn't have the speed.
10: Well, it was an exciting run to watch. Congratulations.
20: Thanks, man. Cheers.
3: Rob Blackman.
6: I'm standing here with the CEO of Arrow McLaren Racing. He is Zach Brown, and I saw you share a hug and a special moment with Pato O'Ward. How proud are you of him and the show he put on here this afternoon?
21: He drove awesome. I'm proud of all four of our drivers. They all drove great. Alex and Pato, really strong. Kyle was remarkable all race. Unfortunately, got caught out with a speeding limit. And then Callum had a couple issues that were no fault of his own, and he drove great. So everyone at Arrow McLaren, all the men and women, did an awesome job this month. And, of course, it's a bit bittersweet to finish second and fourth, but I think upon reflection, pretty damn impressive what the team did this month.
6: I'll look forward to catching up with Pato in a moment, but I'd love to know maybe where your heart rate was those last five laps or so, as he and Joseph Newgarden were having a battle for the ages.
21: It wasn't very high because I think it stopped.
6: Congratulations, Zach, and a great day.
21: Thank you very much.
3: Yeah, it was a great day for that race team all in all, Davey.
4: Yeah, really, and all month, as he said, all month long, great job by that team coming back so strong. Got to remember, not very long ago, they missed

0: 5, and then McLaughlin, Kirkwood, Ferrucci, VK, and Connor Daly gave it a good
1: run. Absolutely outstanding run by that team, and Connor, they held it together. He was unhappy at the car for a little while. They made adjustments. He went off strategy. It really worked. Got to lead some laps today, which was 22 of them, by the way. Outstanding for him. So, good run by the entire team.
0: Pace continues to get better for that A.J. Foyt operation, Davey. Both cars in the top 60.
1: Yeah, you know, I think they're going to be very disappointed with that, to be honest with you. I think Ferrucci, they had, you know, he was up front majority of the day. He ran third here last year. He has an eighth place out of it this year. Not sure they're going to be content with that. They were expecting to win this race. I don't know what happened there at the end because I know he was fighting for it. Must have had a bad stop.
0: Alex Wolf.
2: Alex Blow just got done taking a picture with a young fan. Another a top five finish here at the Speedway. How about your day?
3: It was good. I mean, it was a bit frustrating that we didn't really have the best strategy and the ultimate speed we needed to win. Frustrating that we couldn't really fight for the win at the end, but still was a good solid day. I think we improved a lot our race car. I was comfortable, the balance was really good, and I think we tried everything we could. So the team did an amazing job on the pits, on the strategy as well. It was a shame that we couldn't really go fast when we were up front and we had to save some fuel, but yeah, not as happy as Newgarden at the moment, but probably second or third happiest today.
2: Well, you defend your title on the streets. Detroit is the points leader, so all in all, a pretty good month of May.
3: Yeah, I mean, it's been a good overall month of May, and we're going to Detroit. So, yeah, cannot wait to come back here for the 109th Indianapolis 500 next year.
2: Fifth place finish for Alex Pelot over to Rob Blackman.
4: And I'm here with ninth place finisher Rinus VK. Last year he finished 10th. This year 9th. A couple of back-to-back top 10s. Rinus VK, great run for you today. Felt like all day long you were in control. How did it feel for you?
5: I mean, it was a tough race. Conditions felt a bit tough. It was harder than I remember. I think, you know, we did not have the car we had last year. Or years before, you know, probably due to me hitting the wall in qualifying, possibly, but I mean, great job out there by the guys. We had good pit stops, got what I feel like a very over-the-top penalty for something very small in pit lane. You know, should have been a give-back position kind of deal, I think. But, I mean, we came back. We were back, you know, back in the game, back in a position to win. But I just really did not have the pace. I couldn't really follow as closely as other guys, and felt like other guys were sucking up into that vacuum a bit better. But I mean, I'm proud of the guys. We maximized. We did everything we could with the car we had, with everything going on in the race. And yeah, I mean, I'm happy, proud. And if we are gonna keep maximizing what we have and stop trying to win the race, that was my change in mindset. Stop winning the race. Maximize what we have. Today was P9. That's all we could do. You know, if we're going to keep doing this for the next 10 years, we're going to hit some bullseyes, I think.
4: Well done, Rinus VK. Back-to-back top 10s in back-to-back 500s for Rinus VK.
0: And rookie Christian Rasmussen, his teammate, with a solid run today. He came home 12th.
1: You know, really solid run. I think there was a little issue in the middle of the run for him as well, Mark, because he found himself in that top five being aggressive. Made some pretty risky pass, I will have to say. Dodged the bullet a few times on brushing against the wall, but at the end of the day, he pulls off a top 12.
0: Yeah, you know, talk about what might have been. Kyle Larson's got to be beating himself up on that speeding penalty.
1: Yeah, you know, and that's, hey, and I think I told everybody that one of the hardest things to do as a one-off driver here is get in and out of pit lane and not speed and make sure you hit your marks, because these drivers that do it every week, they know exactly what they have. When you're one-off, it just makes it hard to do. And that one little mistake cost Kyle who knows what kind of finish.
0: But we're still waiting to hear from many in the top 10, including our driver in victory lane, Joseph Newgarden, who has gone back-to-back at the Indianapolis Motor Speedway, winning the 107th and 108th Indianapolis 500. Let's pause 10 seconds for a station identification. 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Let's go to Rich Nye.
6: Alexander Rossi, a fourth place finish. Your perspective on that last battle for the race?
7: We didn't have the fuel at the end to lead, so that was ultimately our undoing. So I don't know that we would have changed.

0: anything. It's tough. It's tough when you have a car to win and everything was done right and you still come up short.
1: Thank you, Alex.
2: A lot of dejection for Alexander Rossi. I mean, all in all, it's been a good month, but you don't come here simply to have a good month.
3: Yeah, that's right. And one thing with that team, they pitted earlier than everybody else. He was one of the first ones in, lap 169. Everybody else waited to 172. Just like you said, they had to save just a little bit of fuel because they pit that few laps. Newgarden 171, so, you know, that just tells you if he would have been two laps later, probably not having to save fuel and to go for it.
2: So, Joseph Newgarden, your winner. Pottawa Ward is second. Scott Dixon, third. Alexander Rossi is fourth. Alex Palou is fifth. McLaughlin, Kirkwood, Ferrucci, VK, Daly, the top 10 to Ryan Marine.
4: Joseph Newgarden has become the sixth back-to-back winner of the Indianapolis 500, the first since Elio Castroneves in 2001 and 2002. Take us through those final laps, Joseph, in that epic duel with Pottawa Ward.
5: Oh, it was amazing. I was so loose. You have no idea. I almost lost the car like six times on the last stint. Like, literally almost wrecked in the turn one. Oh, that was so much fun. I was nerve-wracking, but it was so much fun. These guys drove incredible. I mean, we were flat out the last 30 laps, completely flat. And it just, you know, it was about positioning, getting it right, being 1-2, and then making the move when it counted. And Pato drove me super clean. He did an amazing job. So hats off to him, but yeah, just an amazing day.
4: The last month and a half or so have not been the easiest for you or for Team Penske. How did you put it all behind you to come out on top today?
5: Look, this team deserved it. They've done the work. They gave me a car. They give me a car every weekend. So when you have this type of team, it's easy to do it.
4: With that back-to-back win, $440,000 coming your way from BorgWarner. That's a pretty big check.
5: Unbelievable. I can't believe it.
4: Joseph Newgarden has gone back-to-back. He's become the 21st multi-time winner in the 108 runnings of this Indianapolis 500-mile race.
2: Scalamilot finishes 11th. Rasmussen is 12th. Lundgaard is 13th. 14th, Sato. 15th, Rahal. 16th, Robb. 17th, Carpenter. Larson, 18th. 19th, Grosjean. 20th, Castroneves. 21st, Simpson. A lap down in 22nd, Canapino. Out of the race in 23rd. Colton Herta, 24th, Will Power, 25th, Marco Andretti, 26th, Hunter Ray, 27th, Felix Rosenquist, 28th, Linus Lundquist, 29th, Catherine Legg, 30th, Armstrong, 31st, Blomqvist, 32nd, Fittipaldi, and 33rd, Erickson. Biggest movers on the day, Daly plus 19, Dixon plus 18, Rahal plus 18, Lundgaard plus 15, Rasmussen plus 12. We had 16 leaders and 48 lead changes. McLaughlin led 66 laps. Joseph Newgarden led 26. Steamray Robb, 23. Connor Daly, 22. And Scott Dixon led 12 laps. We had 8 cautions for 47 laps. And Alex Palou is your points leader by 20 over Scott Dixon. Will Power falls to 26th back. Pottawa Ward, 49 back, along with Colton Herta. Scott McLaughlin is 6 back. He's in 6th place, 52 back. And Joseph Newgarden, 61 points back now in 7th position. Let's go to Alex Wolf.
6: With Pato Ward quickly, the assembled media around him, and Pato, a second place finish. Can you take us through, or he's actually now heading towards the media scrum, and we'll see if we can get to him right now. Pato talking to the media right.
7: Yeah, you always feel like it's a year, right? Oh, man. Like, I don't know how to put it into words. It's obviously, it's heartbreak. Super proud of what we did today because we definitely weren't there the whole race. I mean, we were back and forth. Some people were driving like maniacs on the restarts, and we had so many near misses. You know, just kept the car clean for 199 laps or 200 laps, and then you can't time when you make those moves. It was the last lap, and you know, in hindsight, obviously, you say, go one straight away later, but I'm sure one day it'll happen. It's really making me work for it.
8: We can see the emotion. How much.
6: Those are the thoughts of Pato Ward after his runner-up finish in the 500.
2: And we'll be back with some final thoughts of the world's greatest race course.
9: Awesome job on pit road, boys. We smoked them today.
2: back-to-back for Joseph Newgarden. First time since Elio Castroneves accomplished that feat in 2001, 2002. Rejoined now by Paul Page. And, Paul, good things come to those who wait. And the 300,000-plus here, their patience was rewarded.
9: Oh,
2: with
9: did
2: one
9: they
2: great
9: get a
2: finish.
9: Show or what?
2: Yeah.
9: I think we set one record. It's just after 8 o'clock here in Indianapolis. And so I think this is the latest an Indy 500 has finished. You know, I've always said, the Indianapolis 500, all 108 runnings, every one of them is different. They never replicate themselves. Now, we've seen battles in the last 10 laps between two guys, but we were essentially seeing a battle that could include five guys toward the end there. And then you've got Pato O'Ward. He's just inconsolable. He was crying. He couldn't believe that he lost that race and was that close. It was kind of sad, actually, to see. And then Joseph Newgarden, I think he set a record today. He got higher up in the grandstand in his little celebration than he did in any previous years. It was a great race, and your crew just brought it to everybody perfectly.
2: Thank you very much, Paul. And really, this day was phenomenal in so very many ways and so very many good stories throughout this. An impressive show of muscle by Chevrolet. Honda did flex the muscle with Scott Dixon and Alex Palou. But, Paul, I know that there's been some clamoring to maybe see some alterations, maybe see an updated, a new chassis. Davey and I were talking earlier. Hey, I think we're fine with the product that we're putting out right now here.
9: Oh, I agree. It works. And why, you know, the only thing you've got is with the carbon fiber, you may have some issues where the other parts join, where the carbon fiber softens up. But it takes a while to do that. This tub obviously can protect people. We've seen it do it time and time again. And it's blinding fast. So I don't really see a need to change it unless they just want to do it to change.
2: Appreciate your contributions throughout the day and really enjoyed the chat you had with JR off the top.
9: Thank you very much.
2: That's the former voice of the 500, Paul Page. Davey Hamilton, what a day at the world's greatest race.
3: Yeah, it was a long day. We've been on air a long time, but absolutely worth it. Surprising finish. You know, Paul says that there's not two the same. And I thought, honestly, that Pato had the timing right. I thought that maybe, because I see Newgarden, said he about lost it a few times. You could see that car moving around. He was coming close to the wall. And Pato had enough of a lead going on that back trailer. I thought it was going to happen, but I'll tell you, what a brave move on Newgarden to go on the outside of him going down into three.
2: 2 years in a row, 199, turn three.
3: Turn three.
2: The pass for the win.
3: Yeah, and this one was deep into turn three.
2: That's right.
3: You're on the outside with marbles out there, and just unbelievable. I like Zach Brown. Maybe I was saying this. What is your heart rate? Because I know mine was going, but then maybe it did stop because it was just amazing. And holding her breath watching how this was going to finish.
2: The only thing that's going to be open when we get out of here is Waffle House for dinner.
3: Yeah, I know, exactly. You know, I got Scott Dixon, right?
2: Yeah.
3: I mean, he started 21st, and just he finds himself in third and going, I had a great car. We just didn't quite have that power. So hats off to that team again.
2: Well, I guess we head home. We do some laundry. We pack up.
3: Yeah,
2: we head to the Motor City.
3: I can't wait. Yeah, no, it's that short road course. It's going to be a lot of action. Some improvements been made there. Our second time back there, side-by-side pit lane. If you remember, it's going to be dueling out of the pits. It's going to be fun to watch.
2: You drained a couple of pins figuring out that pit strategy.
3: Yeah, no, it got me off a little bit, but I had to get that phone out and do some math. But at the end, it all came to me knowing everybody had to make two stops, which that's the most important. But I'll have to say, Connor Daly and that A.J. Foyt team with Stingray Robb and obviously the Dry Rhine Bowl team with Connor, they had a good strategy going. That last yellow really kind of hurt them.
2: Well done, brother. See you in Detroit.
3: Yeah, perfect.
2: Often, I'm asked, what are the storylines going into the 500? Well, this year, as with most, there were many, among them the eerily similar qualifying struggles of Graham Rahal, the dominance in qualifying of Team Penske. Elio's drive for five and the culmination of a two-year effort to finally give generational talent Kyle Larson his long-desired chance at racing immortality at Indy. Ultimately, the storyline is the winner. Congrats to Joseph Newgarden going back-to-back for the first time since Elio did it oh so many years ago. Now he's a most deserving champion, and he knows his life continues to change in immeasurable ways. Indy most certainly chose him again today. For the other 32, Indy did not choose. An excruciating 364-day wait lies ahead. Most likely won't discuss it, but they'll think about it every single day. Thanks to all of you for choosing us to bring you the greatest spectacle in racing. It is a privilege to do so, and we trust you were entertained. To my family, thanks for your unwavering support. To my coworkers and friends at Monrovia High School, thanks for allowing me to live this dream come true. To our crew, thanks for sharing your incredible talents with the world today. Also, a most sincere thank you to Sid Collins, Paul Page, Lou Palmer, Bob Jenkins, and Mike King for blazing this incredible trail for all of us. 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Our driver analyst today was Davey Hamilton. In the turns, Nick Yeoman, Michael Young, Jake Query, and Chris Denary. Our pit reporters, Ryan Marine, Alex Wolf, Rob Blackman, and Rich Nye. Our thanks to Paul Page for his insights today. 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Our turn spotters today, Paul Gatunge, Sean Doherty, Kenny Nail, Bill Keyes, John Baxmeyer, and Chad Platt. The network director is Chris Pollack. Our executive producer is Kevin Sublin. This is Mark James. Join us again in 1 week from the streets of Detroit for the Chevrolet Detroit Grand Prix. Our coverage begins next Sunday at 3 p.m. Eastern on most of these same stations. Finally, thank you, Sid Collins, for making all of this possible for all of us nearly 75 years ago. And with that, good morning, good afternoon, or good evening, depending on where in the world you are. We are at the crossroads of America, the world's greatest race course, the Indianapolis Motor Speedway.
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11: Hello, and thanks for joining us for a special presentation from the IndyCar Radio Network. I'm Nick Yeoman. This is First to the Flag, where we sit down with some of IndyCar's best drivers to take a look back at their first career IndyCar win, with radio broadcast highlights helping to tell the story. Today, we journey back to 2016 for the 100th installment of the greatest spectacle in racing, the Indianapolis 500. It was a race that featured a full year of build-up and anticipation, a record-setting crowd, a feel-good story in qualifying, and an upset winner in 24-year-old Alexander Rossi that no one could have predicted. The story going into the race weekend, though, was of the pole sitter James Hinchcliffe, who a year earlier had nearly lost his life in a horrible practice crash. Driving for Sam Schmidt, the always entertaining Canadian would lead the field to the green flag and stage an opening race duel with the winner of the 98th running of the 500, Ryan Hunter-Reay. Legendary IMS Radio Network anchor Paul Page would call the start of the race, handing the baton to current radio anchor Mark Janes to guide listeners through the next 199 laps of the greatest spectacle in racing.
12: The pace car is off at turn four. It turns down onto the pit road. The field now under the control of the pole sitter. That's James Hendcliffe. And what a story he's been. They look beautiful coming off at turn four. Alignment through the first four or five. That is a nice looking field as they come down. The 100th running of the Indianapolis 500. Green flag is out, and they are streaming for turn one.
13: And James Hinchcliffe wasting no time. He jumps right out in front. Ryan Hunter Ray running side by side with Joseph Newgarden in the short chute into turn two.
4: Front half of the field clean through the short chute. Tony Kanaan already dicing it up. He'll go from the top of the racetrack to the bottom. Jake Query, the field is clean out of turn number two.
14: The 100th installment of the Indianapolis 500 right now is three-fourths the way to starting the way it did in 2012 with James Hinchcliffe in the lead, but Ryan Hunter-Reay, the 2014 winner, sweeps around in turn number four.
4: On the north side of the track, it's Ryan Hunter-Reay with the lead. Hinchcliffe is second. That's how they'll finish the first lap.
13: About a four-car length advantage for Ryan Hunter-Reay at the start-finish line. A move to the high side. That's Townsend Bell in turn number one. Ryan Hunter-Reay's 83rd lap led here at the Indianapolis Motor Speedway. Side by side for number three.
4: Boy, there was just about contact there too, Jerry Baker. Townsend Bell slipped around the American of Joseph Newgarden, so moved Bell into the third position.
14: Ryan Hunter-Reay now the leader halfway up the backstretch, setting up now for turn number three. It's Hunter-Reay, Hinchcliffe, then you've got Bell, Newgarden, and Will Power out of three.
4: That yellow and red DHL machine, Ryan Hunter-Reay has the lead by about two car lengths on James Hinchcliffe.
13: James Hinchcliffe with a strong run off of turn number four, takes a peek to the high side into turn number one. They're side by side. Hinchcliffe last year in the hospital when this race was run. He is retaking the lead, and Ryan Hunter-Reay jumps into the number two spot.
4: And the fans jump to their feet as that gold and black Honda for James Hinchcliffe streaks past the suites in turn number two. New leader Jenkins, the pole sitter.
14: Here we go. James Hinchcliffe once again setting up for the spot where Hunter-Reay got him on lap number one. Taking a look to the inside of that Robert Graham machine is Joseph Newgarden, but he'll stay in fourth.
4: About a one-car length advantage as Hunter-Reay looks to the inside. Hinchcliffe, though, has the lead by about a car length.
13: Bit of a four-car breakaway. Hinchcliffe all of a sudden sees some company to his left. Ryan Hunter-Reay. And they will come side by side, and Ryan Hunter-Reay will make that move and get that spot in the south end of the race course.
4: That four-car tandem may become five very quickly. Here comes the Chevrolet of Will Power. He'll streak out of turn number two in fifth, Jake.
14: Yellow is the predominant color at the front of this field in a race that so far has been all green. Right now, Joseph Newgarden again takes a look to the outside, trying to work Townsend Bell for third, but can't make the move.
4: But it's still Ryan Hunter-Reay, about a three-car length lead now in the north side of the track. Left side tires on the white line. He's about a four-car length advantage over Hinchcliffe.
13: Newgarden continues to flirt with third from that fourth position. Will Power trying to pull up along with the 26 of Carlos Munoz.
15: Newgarden couldn't get the job done. It's looking to be Ryan Hunter-Reay. Beautiful start to this 500.
4: Hunter-Reay out of turn number two. He leads Hinchcliffe, Townsend Bell, James Hinchcliffe, or excuse me, Joseph Newgarden, Will Power, your top five.
14: Last time out of two, Graham Rahal went a little bit low, kicked up a little bit of that oil dry. Right now, James Hinchcliffe slings his way around Ryan Hunter-Reay. Hinchcliffe back in front out of three.
4: So a new leader on the north end of the track, and it's James Hinchcliffe from Toronto, Ontario, Canada. Our pole sitter about five-car length advantage.
13: Nothing new about this. Tony Kanaan is plus seven already into the top ten. Hinch with a three-car advantage into turn one.
15: Coming into the race, Hinch had led only 26 laps here at the Speedway, and now we're starting to stretch it out just a little bit over Ryan Hunter-Reay.
4: And this is kind of what we expect all day long. When you're out front, you're not going to be able to stay there for long. Leaders off of turn number two. Here comes Hunter-Reay down the backstretch. Jake looking for the lead.
14: Ryan Hunter-Reay has about a two-car length advantage to try to make up, and he's going to do exactly that. Ducks to the inside. Ryan Hunter-Reay back around that arrow machine for first.
4: It seems like each time in the short shoot on the north end, we have a new leader, and it is Ryan Hunter-Reay, about a 5-6 car length advantage as Townsend Bell putting pressure on James Hinchcliffe.
13: Bell is fairly comfortable in third, so much so he went second, tries to go side by side into one,
15: and he's still going to get that job done. Put the left side wheels right down on the left side on the white line in a battle for the first 10 positions.
4: That gives Hunter-Reay an opportunity to stretch that lead out. He'll go to about 5-6 car lengths. Battle, Jake Query, maybe for third is Joseph Newgarden all over the rear wing of Townsend Bell.
14: Rich Canary, yellow of Hunter Ray in first. Then you've got Hinchcliffe. Then behind him, Townsend Bell, Newgarden, Will Power. That's the front five in the north end.
11: Hinchcliffe and Hunter Ray would dominate the first half of the 100th Indy 500, trading the lead back and forth throughout the afternoon, with the two combining to lead 79 laps. Brazilian fan favorites Elio Castroneves and Tony Kanaan found their way to the front by the halfway point. Castroneves in the Pennzoil yellow submarine for Roger Penske would lead 24 laps, while Kanaan, driving for Penske rival Chip Ganassi, would pace the field for 19 circuits. Despite starting a respectable 11th, Alexander Rossi would fade to the back of the field, due at first to inexperience, with the 500 being just his sixth IndyCar start, but also due to pit stop issues, as his team struggled to fill his car completely with fuel during the first half of the race. Pit road issues would be a problem for the entire Andretti Autosport team at Indy this year, as the moment of the race would take out two contending teammates at the 300-mile mark.
13: Townsend Bell is your leader. The whole crew comes to pit road, Michael Young.
4: Yeah, Townsend Bell the first to hit pit lane. He hits its marks perfectly. That crew goes to work. California Pizza Kitchen, the sponsor on that car. Then it's Ryan Hunter Ray and James Hinchcliffe. The race will be off pit road. All the leaders are on the end. Oh, we have contact! Contact in the pit lane! Two cars! That is Townsend Bell and Ryan Hunter Ray. Elio Castroneves was able to make it out, but it looked like Bell potentially made contact with Elio Castroneves. Chaos at the end of the pit lane here at turn number one.
11: During that same caution, Rossi's race strategist Brian Herta would make a strategy call to leave Rossi out front along with Canadian driver Alex Tagliani, and the move was the first glimpse into how good Rossi could be out front and the first clue that the Napa Auto Parts team might have a few fuel-saving strategy tricks up their sleeve for the final 80 laps.
15: Tagliani started dead last of the field, Rossi 11th, and they are the front runners right now as they head down the A-Tortue.
16: A year ago, Alexander Rossi was racing in Monaco. Quite a different story, Jake, as the rookie out front, leading for Andretti Autosport down the backstretch.
14: Tagliani has now led six straight Indianapolis 500s, believe it or not. That actually is one race shy of Tony Kanaan's record. Alexander Rossi now is the leader, though, with Tagliani just behind him.
4: Tagliani about a car and a half length behind Rossi, the fastest qualifying rookie. Tagliani ready to set him up for the pass.
13: Stop and go for Townsend Bell for that contact and drag race down the main straightaway into turn number one.
15: Started to go three wide, ever so briefly changed their minds, and the same Tucson will lead that pack into the short shoot.
16: Tagliani back to the lead, then it is Alexander Rossi. James Hinchcliffe runs third, about three or four car lengths back to Elio Castroneves, the front four down the backstretch.
14: I'll tell you, working his way right back into the backstretch, coming off of pit road, and now getting taken side by side was Townsend Bell. Tagliani, a nifty move to get around him, even though Bell's the back marker.
4: And he's got the lead, about a five-car length advantage with Bell, that back marker, involved in the accident on pit road. Tagliani with the lead.
13: Well, Davey, let's give people an idea of where Tagliani and Rossi stand based upon their last pit stop.
3: Yeah, how about this? Tagliani, Mark, started 33rd in this race. He's gained 32 positions to lead this darn thing. And Rossi, he'd been running good all day, but he fell back. But that rookie lead laps is pretty impressive.
13: Alex Tagliani, again your leader. Rossi is P2. Then Hinchcliffe, Tony Kanaan, and Elio Castroneves to jQuery in three.
14: Yep, indeed. Rossi right now trying to close in on Tagliani. Then you have behind him Rossi, it's Townsend Bell that is fracturing that one and two spot.
4: Yeah, now Townsend Bell is going to try to make a move on Tagliani, though he is a lap behind.
13: Can he do it? Rossi going side by side with Townsend Bell. Three wide in the mud, Jerry.
15: Oh, my goodness. How they got out of that disaster, I do not know. Out in front again, Tags and Rock and
16: somehow, Bank, they did make it. Alex Tagliani back to the lead. Then you've got that lap car of Townsend Bell. Then back to Alexander Rossi.
14: I remember a couple of years ago they did that, Bank, and you said, you can't do this. And then that led to an accident. They must have listened to those dulcet tones. Everybody now single file in through four.
4: Single file north short shoot here at the Indianapolis Motor Speedway. And Tagliani, who started 33rd, still with the lead.
13: Pretty nice move by Rossi down the main straightaway, side by side. Alexander Rossi wants the lead here in Indianapolis.
15: And Rossi's going to get it, but he's got a lot of company. I mean, a lot of company. He's got the 98 car of Rossi right, and Tagliani right with him right into turn two.
16: Yeah, Tagliani shut the door. Townsend Bell, the lap car. car got around Tagliani, but the door was shut for Rossi. So Tagliani, Jake, maintains the lead down the back straightaway.
14: The unfortunate incident that made for a long day for Michael Andretti is actually the beneficiary of that satellite team. Alexander Rossi finds his way in second, still trying to close in on the leader, Tagliani.
17: Has increased the gap to about four car lengths. The black and orange machine started 33rd. He's first.
13: People might be wondering, what is Townsend Bell doing? Danny, he's trying to unlock himself, get back into contention.
3: Yeah, he was two laps down. He's now one lap down. So him getting in front of those guys, if a yellow was to come out, it would put him to the back of the field, but only one lap down.
13: Well, we've completed 127 of 200 laps. Alex Tagliani is P1, then Alexander Rossi, then James Hinchcliffe is third. Fourth is Tony Ganon. Fifth is Elio Castroneves. Sixth is Joseph Newgarden. Seventh is Marco Andretti. Carlos Munoz is eighth. Graham Rahal is ninth. Scott Dixon is tenth. Lo and behold, look at Graham Rahal. He continues to pick off positions.
3: Yeah, how about Scott Dixon? We haven't talked about him much all day. He actually just now, as you spoke, got around Graham Rahal. But those guys that we haven't heard much, that Dixon, Rahal, Sato finds himself in 11th, Bourdais 12th. So we see some guys trying to creep to the front.
13: That's not the first time we've not said much about Scott Dixon in the first half of the race and then all of a sudden find him near the podium.
3: Yeah, exactly. I remember a few years back, or I think my last year here, where he had a pit incident, found himself in the back of the field, out of contention, and just kept plugging away and found himself in the top five. So that guy could, he knows how to do this race.
13: Jake, not only is Townsend Bell pulling away, but so is Alexander Rossi.
14: Yeah, and I'll tell you what, Tony Kanaan just made a nice move to move himself back into the fourth position. Field now in turn four.
17: Moving down the front straightaway, the Napa machine of Rossi is in the lead.
13: Rossi all of a sudden has some separation. He is separating himself nicely from Alex Tagliani. Kanaan Bake trying to keep pace.
16: And they'll race out of turn number two now. Tony Kanaan, Jake, trying to run down Alex Tagliani for second.
14: Bell right now is the back marker, has Rossi right on him. That's actually a really good battle. Then that gap back, Tagliani, and then Kanaan right there before Hinch.
17: Boy, on the north end of the track, that gap has really widened Rossi and Tagliani. It is a good 20 car lengths.
11: By pitting off sequence, Rossi was able to run a different strategy in the race's final stanza, leaving contenders like Joseph Newgarden and Carlos Munoz feeling a tad hopeless as they'd have to give up the lead to pit in the final 10 laps. Far from comfortable with his own fuel situation, Rossi would do some drafting off teammates and implement a clutch-and-coast strategy, hoping he could simply make it to the end. It set up five of the most dramatic laps in 500 history as a rookie tried to win the 100th Indy 500. But Rossi admits he was never comfortable until he exited turn four on lap 200.
18: Really coming out of turn four, where I knew that obviously we were leading and we didn't have far to go, where, you know, it kind of slowly started to, the anticipation started to build, if you will. But, you know, I have so many vivid memories from that race. But like the end part is a blur for sure, because so much of what then came immediately after that was pretty wild and chaotic.
13: Five laps to go in the 100th running of the Indianapolis 500-mile race. Carlos Munoz makes that long, slow haul down pit road, and he comes into the view of Michael Young.
16: Munoz, just a quick splash and go. That was a four-second stop as well. So for our three leaders, all they did was take fuel, all averaging about 4 seconds. It's going to be a drag race when they get back up to speed.
13: The leader, Alexander Rossi, down the back straightaway in front of Jake Query.
14: The first 100 years of running at the Indianapolis 500 is down to its last single-digit miles. Alexander Rossi in front of you, Chris.
17: He's in the Napa machine, car 98, the leader in Indianapolis.
13: Elio Castroneves was P2, but Davey, we see that canary yellow car of Elio Castroneves coming to pit road. He does not have enough fuel to make it to
3: the
13: end.
3: Yeah, boy, I'm surprised. Rossi's been getting good mileage. You know, he pitted really late last time. Here's Bourdais with 100. He has a few more laps of fuel than Castroneves and Munoz.
13: Elio Castroneves comes to pit road. Michael Young, you have that stop as well.
16: Yep, Elio Castroneves, same thing. We're just getting fuel for these final leaders. Only three laps to go in the 100th running of the Indianapolis 500. 4 second stop for Elio.
13: Alexander Rossi makes his way down the main straightaway. He's into turn number one. So, Davey, we're looking at 198 of 200 laps to go. Rossi continues to lead. He last pitted on 164. Can the rookie pull off the improbable?
3: He's been saving fuel. He's been going longer than anybody else, but we're soon to find out. He's off the pace for a reason right now, just trying to conserve fuel. Can he make this last lap?
13: Dave, you saw Sebastian Bourdais stop.
19: It was fuel only. Remember Ray Haroon, that first Indy 500. He didn't change any tires since last stint. It's a gamble. Guys out here aren't changing any tires. It could be the winning decision for the 100th Indy 500.
13: White flag is in the hands of Paul Blevins. He's waiting to see Alexander Rossi come out of turn number four. Tom Hansig is in the stand with him. There
3: out.
13: He goes. And Danny,
3: out.
13: He may be out of
3: he's
13: fuel.
3: He's out of fuel.
13: Banky's very slow in turn one.
15: He is indeed. It doesn't sound like he's under power. Left side wheels below the white line. Now with a short two. Now in turn two. He may be done.
16: That car rolls through turn number two, and it is under power. He has backed it down big time. Here comes Carlos Munoz and Joseph Newgarden. They're running second and third. Jake Query Rossi's still the leader, but he's backed the pace down.
14: Alexander Rossi, the rookie out of California, is backing up the pace. Carlos Munoz charging. Alexander Rossi into turn number four on fumes.
17: Alexander Rossi for the final time exits turn number four. Here he comes, Mark James.
13: He may have to coast it across the finish line. Alexander Rossi almost rolling to a dead stop. Twin checkers are out, and the rookie will win the 100th Indianapolis 500-mile race.
20: I don't even know where to begin. You're right. I mean, in February, I wasn't even thinking about IndyCar, and now we've just won the Indy 500, and it's thanks to an amazing group of people that gave me an opportunity to come here this year, relatively unknown in American, you know, junior formula, and they gave me the shot, and I have to thank Michael and Jody and Brian Herta for this opportunity and giving me such a wonderful race car all month.
17: Walk us through that final stint. Obviously, you were in the lead. You had to pit off sequence. I think your last lap was 170 miles an hour. You were gunning it for all it was worth.
20: Yeah, no, we ran out of turn four, and we were clutching and coasting it down the back straight, and we knew it was going to be tight. But Ryan helped give me a tow to the finish the last couple of laps there, and this is an amazing result for the team.
11: For 24-year-old Alexander Rossi, winning the 100th Indy 500 on May 29th, 2016 was a life-changing experience, but the now series veteran admits it's everything that happened after his first win that he found the most special.
18: That's a crazy one, right? Because, you know, the first win that I had in IndyCar was the 500, and it was also my first 500, so I can pick from seemingly endless things that I remember from that day. But I think the bigger thing is what I learned and felt and experienced for the time after that. You know, you win a race in St. Pete, and it's like, okay, yeah, that's awesome. And, you know, you go through the beginning of that next week, and people are talking about it and everything. And then by the time you get to the end of the week or the next race weekend, like, no one really cares or remembers. The 500 stays with you forever. And I think that's something that surprised me. In a very pleasant way. Like it's very cool that people still want to hear about it and talk about it and relive it. And I think that's just a testament to how special the 500 is. And obviously I was very fortunate to be able to say that's my first win. It's a very, very cool thing that I get to kind of hang my hat on.
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0: Direct from the Indianapolis Motor Speedway, this is Sid Collins with a complete coverage of the 1969 500-mile race. It's race day, May 30, 1969. The place, the world's greatest race course, the Indianapolis Motor Speedway, scene of this 53rd running of the fabulous, famous 500. This is the day when racing fans all over the world rev their pulses a bit faster, anticipating this granddaddy of all speed classics. Indianapolis, the culmination of a year of trial and error for mechanics to bring the very best equipment to this famous track. And for the drivers, for some at least, the climax of a lifetime of hope, dreams, sacrifice, work, sometimes despair, just to be here. To finally realize the end of a pilgrimage up through dirt tracks, midget races, crashing through fences, bouncing off walls, driving jalopies, modified stockers, sprints, on and on to the Mecca for the men who race. Here, Indianapolis. The best in the nation are here, some from around the world, and we're here to tell you about them and what they do today. The track here beneath us is ablaze with color right now. 33 of the most powerful racing cars ever assembled, spread out beneath us in a kaleidoscope of shapes and sizes, and the men who drive them, pacing about, anxious to be strapped in, alone with their thoughts and their talents and beyond their way. Man appears to have a universal need to test himself, to prove that he is a man. When some people seem to tamper with their destinies, others come to watch. There's a bond the spectator feels with the man on the track. It almost seems that some men have a compelling need to thrust themselves beyond the limits. Such men are these, here, driving today in the 500. This is Sid Collins, speaking to you around the world for this 22nd consecutive year. And soon, my excellent crew of 11 veteran racing broadcasters will join me. At this moment, they're alongside their microphones all about this racing oval. We beam the sounds of this 500 to every spot on the face of the globe where English is spoken, over more than 950 radio stations, including the Armed Forces Radio Service and the Canadian Broadcasting Corporation. Over 100 million listeners are joining us now, shortwave to Vietnam, wherever American military units are stationed. And now for the starting lineup listed by car number, driver's name, hometown, name of car, and type of engine, and I'll do it slowly so you can jot them down. Our first row on the pole, car number 6, driver A.J. Foyt, Jr. of Houston, Texas, the Sheraton Thompson Special. It's a Coyote chassis and a turbocharged Ford engine. Car number 2, the inside of the front row, Mario Andretti, Nazareth, Pennsylvania. The STP Oil Treatment Special, a Hawk chassis, turbocharged Ford is the engine. On the outside of this fastest front row in history, car number 1, last year's winner here, the current national champion, Bobby Unser, Albuquerque, New Mexico. The Bardal Special, a Lola, turbocharged Offenhauser engine. Second row, a rookie, number 66, Mark Donahue, Media, Pennsylvania, Sunoco Simonized Special, a Lola, turbocharged Offie. Number 12, Gordon Johncock, Hastings, Michigan, the Gilmore Broadcasting Special, Gerhardt chassis, turbocharged Offenhauser engine. On the outside of the second row, number 82, Roger McCluskey, Tucson, Arizona, the G.C. Murphy Special, Coyote, turbocharged Ford. 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The fourth row, number 48, Dan Gurney, Santa Ana, California, Olsonite Eagle, Eagle chassis, stock block, turbocharged Ford. Number 44, Joe Leonard, last year's pole sitter, from San Jose, California, city of Daytona Beach, Eagle, turbocharged Ford. Number 40, Art Pollard, Medford, Oregon, the STP Oil Treatment Special, an STP-built chassis, turbocharged Offenhauser engine. The fifth row, Jim Malloy, Denver, Colorado. 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Number 59, a rookie, Sonny Ates, A-T-E-S, Sellersburg, Indiana. Crony Grain Transport Special, Brabham chassis, turbocharged off the engine. 84, George Snyder, Bakersfield, California. Sheraton Thompson Special, Coyote, turbocharged Ford. The sixth row, number 45, Ronnie Bucknam, La Canada, California. Weinberger Home Special, an Eagle, turbocharged offie. Number 36, Johnny Rutherford, Fort Worth, Texas. Patrick Petroleum Eagle, an Eagle, turbocharged offie. On the outside of the sixth row, number 15, Bud Tinglestad, Speedway, Indiana. Vels Parnelli Jones Ford, Lola, turbocharged Ford. The seventh row, number 22, Wally Dallenbach, East Brunswick, New Jersey. The Sprite Special, Eagle, turbocharged offie. Number 4, Lloyd Ruby, Wichita Falls, Texas. Wind Spitfire, Mongoose, turbocharged offie. Number 29, Arnie Knepper, Belleville, Illinois. The MVS Special, Morris chassis, turbocharged Ford. The eighth row, number 90, Mike Mosley, La Puente, California. 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Number 11, Sam Sessions, Nashville, Michigan. 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Number 9, Mel Kenyon, Lebanon, Indiana. Crony Grain Transport Special, Gerhardt, turbocharged offie. The ninth row, number 42, Dennis Holm, Tauranga, New Zealand. Olsenite Eagle, an Eagle chassis, turbocharged Ford. Number 98, Bill Vukovich, Fresno, California. Wagner Lockheed Brake Special, Brake Fluid Special. The Mongoose chassis, turbocharged off the engine. Number 62, a rookie, George Fulmer, Arcadia, California. The Retzloff Chemical Special, a Cheetah chassis, turbocharged Ford as the engine. The 10th row, Bruce Walkup, a rookie, number 16, Downey, California. Thermo King Auto Air Conditioning Special, Gerhardt, turbocharged offie. Number 95, Jack Brabham from Sydney, Australia. Repco Brabham. Brabham Repco is the engine. Repco is the engine. And also the chassis built by Jack, and that's the name of their car. Number 57, Carl Williams, Grandview, Missouri. The STP Gasoline Treatment Special, Gerhardt, turbocharged offie. The 11th row, number 21, Larry Dixon, Marietta, Ohio. Bryant Heating and Cooling Special, Volstead chassis, turbocharged Ford. Number 97, Bobby Johns, Miami, Florida. Wagner Lockheed Brake Fluid Special. It's a Shrike chassis, turbocharged Offenhauser engine. And the 33rd starter, a rookie, number 92, Peter Revson, New York City. Repco Brabham, a Brabham chassis, a turbocharged Offenhauser engine. The overall average speed of the entire field, 166.295 miles per hour. Well, now the 1969 Indianapolis 500 is about to start, and of the 33 starters this year, 20 have chosen Autolite spark plugs to get them through this race. It was practically the same story last year and the year before. You know, these Indy racing cars can cost $50,000 or more to build, and most of the hottest ones use Autolite spark plugs, just like the ones you buy for your own car. Now, why low-priced Autolite plugs in such high-priced racing cars? Because there are no better spark plugs, not at any price. Winning drivers like A.J. Foyt, Mario Andretti, and Bobby Unser know it, and so should you. Shouldn't this kind of spark plug be in your kind of car? Take a tip from these experts. Next time, ask for Autolite, the only name you need know for spark plugs, batteries, filters, shock absorbers, and complete ignition systems. This has been a very unusual month here. For the first time in history, the first 2 days of the trials were completely rained out. Not one single qualifier finished his run. There was one young man who will relive May 17, 1969 for a long time. He is Leon DeRay Jigger Saroy. And through the luck of the draw, he was first in line to qualify on the run for the pole. His first three laps were in the 161 bracket, and his owner felt that would be too slow to make the race. Now, under normal conditions, perhaps, he would have been right. And the last-minute scramble for a spot found several cars in the 160 bracket, so it turned out that Saroy would have held that pole position to start the race today had he taken it. To add insult to further injury, he never did get the speed up again and didn't qualify for any spot and isn't in the field today. Colin Chapman, head of Team Lotus, withdrew his cars last Sunday after announcing a possible faulty metal wheel hub. This was the first time ever that Chapman withdrew cars from any race. With the cars went Graham Hill, one-time winner here, and Jochen Rindt. Hill won the 66-500. Of the 33 qualifying cars, it seems the Offenhauser engines have made their way back today. A few years ago, as some said, the Offie days were over. But this morning, we have 19 turbocharged Offies, 11 turbocharged Fords, 2 Brabham Repcos built by one-time world champion Jack Brabham, 1 Gurney Ford worked over skillfully by its driver, Dan Gurney. In the competition for tire supremacy, Goodyear has 25 cars riding on their product out of 33, and there are 8 on Firestone. 20 of the cars are Autolite equipped out of 33, champion plugs being used by 13. And the front row qualifier is the most formidable in my memory. Among them are 8 national championships. A.J. Foyt has 5, Mario Andretti has 2, Bobby Unser is the current king. Foyt, whose Sheraton Thompson special is owned by S.D. Murphy and Bill Anstead, is trying to become the very first man in history to win this race 4 times. 3-time winners, in addition to A.J., are Wilbur Shaw, Louis Meyer, and Maury Rose. Foyt and Bobby Unser are the 2 former winners running today. They're 2 former world driving champions in Jack Brabham and Dennis Holm. The withdrawal of Graham Hill left us without one more former winner and another world driving king. A correction may be in order if I did inadvertently say that Peter Revson's car was a turbocharged Offie. It is not. It is a Repco engine with the Brabham chassis. Peter Revson, number 92, starting 33rd. Now, alongside the beautiful white Camaro SS convertible pace car at the starting line, let us pick up Luke Walton.
1: At the pace car now with the driver, 1960 winner Jim Rathman, and the marshal of the start, Tony Hullman. Jim, this is your first time to drive the pace car. Do you have anything different in mind from what has been done previously?
2: No, just a good, fast, safe start.
1: And Tony, what are the factors that make for a good, clean start?
3: Well, I believe the factors are that we do expect the cooperation of the drivers, and it's been given to us, and we expect to have a constant speed maintained for a lap and a half or so till we come out of the fourth turn on the second lap, at which time we will try to pull away from them, in head of them, and come into the pit at about 120 miles an hour, and the race will be on.
1: Thank you, gentlemen. Have a good ride and a perfect start.
0: Luke Walton will be picking up Tony Holman's famous words to start the engines in a few minutes. Incidentally, Tony has a bad cold. He told me a little while ago. He picked it up yesterday and suffering from a bit of laryngitis, so we'll bear with him when he screams out that call. Celebrities here today include, I will hold that back. We have the playing of our national anthem.

The wonderful Purdue University marching band playing the national anthem here as some 300,000 fans stand at revered attention. We'll be back now with more of the build-up for the start of the 500 in just 1 minute. Now stay tuned for the greatest spectacle in racing. Among those here today in the grandstands and hovering about the pit areas, we have Senators Birch Bayh and Vance Hartke of Indiana. Our Governor Edgar Whitcomb and his wife Pat. Our old friend Benson Ford is hearing us today on his boat floating somewhere. We miss Benson being here. Here are hearing us with Autolite are Paul Tippett, Ed Stroh, Danny Ames, and Art Garner. And from Goodyear, Rusty Young, Vic Holt, John Kelly, and George Lennox. Now we're having taps played.

Moment of serious silence here as the combined U.S. Armed Forces Color Guard plays Taps, a tribute to the honored war dead on this Memorial Day as it's celebrated here. We also have with us in this crowd Chuck Kearns, Bob Lane, Bill Newkirk, and Ray Pavlik, and Bill McCrary from Akron, from Los Angeles, sports columnist Jim Murray, Wig Tycoon, Paul Sykinoff, Jack McFarlane, Wes Mahaney, Don Wilson from Atlanta with Sprite is here, Dave Blackman and Basil Bacon of STP, Shirley Murphy from Birmingham, Michigan, and Bill Anstead of Indianapolis, A.J. Foyt, the car owner's pole position winner this year in the crowd, Haas of Bonanza is here, Kirk Douglas, O.J. Simpson, astronaut John Glenn, three-time winners Maury Rose and Louis Meyer in this crowd, Miss Universe and John Millis, Jack Bell with Chevrolet. Father Paul is now in Thule, Greenland. He was our track chaplain, Father Hank tells me. Now we're having back home again in Indiana.

0: be here to grab it.
1: Thirty-three bands have paraded around the track. The 500 Festival International and National celebrities have toured the race course, each sitting atop the back seat of a convertible. Myriads of balloons have been released. The song has been sung and the pre-race activities are over. Comes now the zero moment. We're in the pace car with Tony Hullman and Jim Rathman on the track alongside the pylon. Directly behind the pace car is assembled the most formidable armada of racing cars ever devised and created by man, aligned in the traditional pattern of 11 rows of three. As the seconds are measured off toward the signal intonation by Mr. Hullman, all the stops in the book of drama are pulled out in one breath. These few seconds are packed with expectation. 33 race cars, each a masterpiece of racing elegance and precision, each glistening in the brand new multi-hued coat under the Hoosier sun. Many of them compete only here in the 500. 33 men seated in parked cars. Some converse with their pit crewmen. Some look straight ahead, apparently oblivious to their surroundings, perhaps undergoing a mental rehearsal of their schematism for reaching a black and white checkered flag flashing 500 miles in the distance. This is how the 500 begins, and now we are ready for the president of the Indianapolis Motor Speedway to set it in motion. Here is Tony Hullman.
2: Now, race fans, it's time for those important words from Mr. Hullman.
3: Gentlemen, start your engines.

0: The pace car pulls away, a Chevrolet Camaro SS convertible. Retired race driver Jim Rathman at the wheel. Rathman won the 1960 500 after losing just the year before by 23 seconds to Roger Ward. Rathman was runner-up three times in 10 tries before he finally got that checkered flag. He also won the Monza Italy 500-mile race in 1958. Other famous pace car drivers have been Barney Oldfield, Captain Eddie Rickenbacker, Wilbur Shaw, Sam Hanks, Harry Stutz, Tommy Milton, Maury Rose, and Ralph DePalma. With Jim in the pace car are Tony Holman, Speedway President, astronaut Pete Conrad, who may someday be on the moon. We're still trying to get a car away down here. 32 of the 33 are gone. Len Sutton, who is it?
1: That's Leroy Yarborough, car number 67. They're working feverishly on it. I see that they're bringing up a new starter, and I believe that must be their problem.
0: Borrowing a few thoughts from Russ Olney's fine book, Daredevils in the Speedway, as we see these cars pull away each year, a montage of memories of the 500 flash before our eyes as this parade lap of cars moves out. We think of Eddie Sachs, the clown prince of racing. Gentleman Johnny Parsons, the mad Russian, Bill Vukovich. There goes Leroy Yarborough. His car seems to be moving now. Ralph DePalma, the most famous loser. Another young man who lost, Bobby Marshman. Alan Heath, the man who came back. Ted Horn, a racing legend. Maury Rose, the quiet man with the mustache, the pipe, and the lead foot. Parnelly Jones and his car, Calhoun. Louis Meyer, three-time winner and offie builder with Dale Drake. Pete DiPaolo, a very fast mechanic, who's alongside us outside the booth today, as a matter of fact. Wilbur Shaw, the winner who became boss. A.J. Foyt, today's king of speed. Mario Andretti, a rookie national champion. Tony Holman, the man who saved the Brickyard from obscurity. These are names that pass before our memory as these cars encircle the oval today. And Yarborough seems to be still having trouble, and he's being pushed in the number one turn.
1: Yes, I believe this is a repeat performance from a few years back when I believe it was Jimmy Bryan who had trouble leaving the line on the 1958 race. He had to be pushed down at the end and back into the pit area where they're going to work feverishly to try to get him ready in time for the start. Back to you, Sid.
0: Well, there won't be time, I'm sure, for an alternate. Rick Muther's car should be the alternate car, but if they didn't get him on before the race began, he won't be out there now. The man with the greatest nerve and speed will grab this first lap prize of $150 in every lap thereafter. And here they come down the main straightaway toward the number one turn. And Mike Ahearn is standing by for the eighth year to pick them up. Come in, Mike.
2: Thank you, Sid. And from high above the South Vista Grandstand, we get an absolutely majestic view of this field, sweeping gracefully now into turn number one, led by the Camaro pace car. And right behind the fabulous front row, the bright orange Coyote of A.J. Foyt, the scarlet mount of Mario Andretti, and the golden black checkered car defending champion Bobby Unser. Everybody in perfect order, save Leroy Yarborough, of course, who couldn't get started. They're in turn number two now, and Howdy Bell, pick them up.
3: Thank you, Mike. We're right here on the outside wall, just about 30 feet from these cars as they come through this turn. We're about two-thirds of the way through the turn, and the front rows are just going by us. We pick up the third row, where we see the dark blue car of second-place finisher last year, Dan Gurney. Joe Leonard in the golden black number 44, last year's pole winner. Art Pollard in that red machine. Then Jim Malloy, Sonny Yates, the rookie, in the blue car, and George Schneider in another orange machine. Ronnie Bucknum, Johnny Rutherford in that bright red car in the sixth row, and Bud Tinglestad on the outside in that sixth row, and they're up the backstretch to Doug Zink.
0: Doug, let me interrupt you for a moment. Watch for Leroy Yarborough. He just came out of the pits, and tell us when he joined you. Go ahead, Doug, in the back.
4: All right, thank you, Sid. They're racing up toward turn number three. They're in good order now as they're entering turn number three. Now here comes Leroy Yarborough joining the back of the pack. Ron Carroll in turn three.
2: All right, Doug, and what a spectacular array of color as they go by us. Back of the field, the deep blue eagle of Denny Holm, a great name in racing, Billy Vukovich, the bright red Reg of Carl Williams. Now the final turn before the flying start, turn four and Jim Shelton.
5: Ron, thank you very much. Everybody is up. It's a rare sight for any person anywhere. I believe unequaled in any other sporting event. Great drivers with beautiful, expensive cars, and what a sight. The front lines have passed. We're down to the end of the big, big race, and here is Sid Collins.
0: We'll see if he gets the flag. They may hold him back. The green flag is out. The world's fastest flying start, and the 1969 500-mile race is on. Turn one, come in, Mike Ahearn.
2: And Mario Andretti dives low into turn one to take the lead, followed by A.J. Foyt, Bobby Unser. Andretti's out in front. Turn two, Howdy Bell.
3: And we can see them coming into this turn. It's Mario Andretti in the bright red number two, A.J. Foyt in second, Bobby Unser third, Car number 82 is in fourth place, and that's Roger McCluskey. And they're coming through the turn in single file, doing a beautiful job to Doug Zink on the backstretch.
6: Thank you, Howdy. Mario Andretti leading with A.J. Foyt right behind him as they stream by the backstretch here toward turn number 3 and Ron Carroll.
3: And Mario Andretti dives low into this number 3 turn, goes by A.J. Foyt, Roger McCluskey now in 3, and 4th Bobby Unser, Jim Shelton.
5: Car is still there. Number 2, there he goes right now.
0: We're losing Jim's voice on number 4. Mario Andretti is leading the pack as they come by the starting line. Directly behind is A.J. Foyt, followed by Roger McCluskey, Bobby Unser, and next comes number 66, Mark Donahue. Number 1, Mike.
2: Yes, sir. Going by right now, Andretti opens up about a 6 or 7 car length lead over A.J. Foyt. McCluskey and then Unser are falling back a bit. Howdy Bell, turn 2.
3: Right now, through this turn, A.J. Foyt second, and McCluskey is third, Unser is fourth. It's Mark Donahue in fifth spot right now as they're in the backstretch and Doug.
6: All right, and we've got Roger McCluskey pulling alongside A.J. Foyt as they go up the backstretch, turn number 3. Ron.
3: All right, Doug, and just a moment ago, Bruce Walkup went by me, and he was having a lot of trouble with that engine in car number 16. Marty Aldretti still leading the way, Jim Shelton in 4.
5: Here we come again. Still there.
0: Coming down the main stretch, Mario seems to have extended his lead somewhat. McCluskey has passed Foyt and their teammates, followed by Unser, and then stretching back number 8 and 66 in that order. Gary Bettenhausen, followed by Mark Donahue. Mike?
2: Yes, sir, just by me. Andretti does seem to be opening it up. McCluskey, then Foyt, and then Unser. Howdy Bell.
3: And they're right now, Mario Andretti, then McCluskey, Foyt, Bobby Unser. They have about a 100-yard lead over number 8, Gary Bettenhausen, and Mark Donahue, and then Gordy Johncock in that order. As they're coming through turn 2 beautifully, here's Doug Zink.
6: All right, thank you. Howdy, we noticed last time around, Billy Vukovich slowing down somewhat, and Peter Revson moving his way up through the pack. They're up to turn number 3 and Ron Carroll.
3: All right, and it's Roger McCluskey going by again, A.J. Foyt, Andretti still leading the way, and then Bobby Unser in fourth place, Jim Shelton.
0: Lou Palmer in the south pit. We pick up Jack Brabham making the first pit stop of the day. Lou?
7: Jack is in the pit right now, just coming to rest and raising both arms in the air and going, huh, with them in the Australian form, I suppose. The Repco Brabham car in the pit. He has the engine off, and now they're going to undo the back bonnet on the car, and that's always a bad sign here. So Jack Brabham is experiencing serious mechanical trouble. His running mate Peter Revson was not pressed too far up into the field, and they're going to take a look at the engine compartment on Brabham. This will take time, Sid.
0: We have a new record for the first lap. 162.543 miles an hour for the 2.5 miles set by Mario Andretti, eclipsing Joe Leonard's run in 1968. Now the number 1 pit on the north, Chuck Marlowe.
8: Right, Sid, and we have Bruce Walkup in up here in car number 16, Thermal King Special. He came in almost the same time as Brabham. As a matter of fact, Brabham passed him. Walkup sitting with his visor up. They're climbing underneath the car right now. He may become the second mechanical casualty of this race. Back to you, Sid.
0: Let's pick up the leaders again, Mike, in number 1.
2: All right, Sid, here comes Andretti riding that track apron beautifully, followed by, now A.J. Foyt is in number 2, and McCluskey is third, followed by Bobby Unser. How does it look to you, Hottie Bell?
3: Just beautiful as they come through this turn. Mario with two wheels below the white line as they're through turn 2, with A.J. Foyt in second, Roger McCluskey third, and Bobby Unser fourth, and now here is Gary Bettenhausen in car number 8 in fifth spot. And then comes along Mark Donahue, followed by Joe Leonard, and then Art Pollard in car number 40. Doug Zink on the backstretch.
6: Thank you, Howdy. I wish that you could see Foyt and McCluskey racing up this backstretch side by side. They're up in 3 now in Ron Carroll.
3: All right, Doug, and it was back here on the third turn just a moment ago that A.J. Foyt got around Roger McCluskey, and that's why they're 1-2-3 right now. Jim Shelton in number 4.
5: All right, thank you very much, Ron. I up now number 2, 6, 82, and 1, and here is it.
0: We're still having a bit of trouble with Jim's microphone, so let's not call him again, Ron, till we get it straightened out, because it's cutting in and out. Mario is holding the lead here, and Len Sutton, I think you would agree that it's quite an amazing accomplishment for Mario Andretti, who has his little time in this car before he qualified to take the lead of this race away from Foyt and Unser.
1: Yes, he has, but he has a great amount of confidence in his chief mechanic, Clint Bronner and Jim McGee, and their preparation efforts. I believe that he came on strong. As soon as he had crashed the other car, they were working feverishly on his two-wheel drive to get it ready for the race. And he's proven once again that he's not only a race driver, but he has a terrific crew behind him. Back to you, Sid.
0: When number 67, Leroy Yarbrough, was left at the lineup at the start of the parade lap, but Chief Steward Harlan Fengler ordered the car to the end of the pit row. Attempts were made to start him, and he is started. He is running, and for a slow start, he's now running in 10th position. And John DeCamp, maybe you have some other rundowns for us of the standings right now as Foyt and Andretti come by, and Foyt takes Mario Andretti. Let's take number one turn first. Mike?
2: Okay, Sid, yes, Foyt does dive low. He's in front of Andretti. Andretti just about a car length behind, followed by Roger McCluskey. They're challenging on the short chute. Howdy Bell, we may have a pass there.
6: See them coming into this turn, but Foyt still maintains about a one-car lead over Mario Andretti with Roger McCluskey in third spot, but it may happen on the backstretch. Doug Zeke.
4: Up the backstretch. Foyt still leading, but Andretti pulling outside. He can't get around. Foyt in second. In third place is McCluskey. In fourth place is Unser, racing toward third, three, and Ron Carroll.
7: All right, Doug, and it seemed like to me just a minute ago that Foyt was really picking it up coming into this number three turn, and that's where he was picking up his speed. Foyt is still leading. Andretti is second place. Now do you sit in the tower?
0: We have seen Mario and Foyt come by almost wheel to wheel as right in front of us, Bill Vukovic's car, number 98, is being pushed toward Gasoline Alley. It appears that car may be in serious trouble, if not out of the race right now. The backstretch and Doug Zink.
6: All right, thank you, Sid. We noticed Art Pollard in the number 40 STP car getting out of shape coming off of turn number two down here. He's moving very slowly. He's smoking. He's heading up toward turn three right now, Sid. Art Pollard in trouble. Sid, back to you.
0: Can you pick him up, Ron?
7: Yes, I can, Sid. He's coming up to me right now, and he is smoking very badly. Hand in the air. Art Pollard going by us right now, and he looks to be in very serious trouble. A lot of smoke pouring out of that car. Back to you, Sid.
0: Again, trouble for Andy Granatelli, and we see Bill Vukovic walking in front of us right by the BorgWarner Trophy. His car obviously is out of the race. Officially, we'll tell you how many laps. It was less than 10 at number 98 ran. That was the Wagner Lockheed Brake Fluid Special, which appears to be the first car out of the race, and a man whose father won this race twice is now number 33 this year. Now Jim Shelton in turn number four.
5: Sid, I hope my microphone's all cleared up. I apologize, and Art Pollard is coming into the pits. That was the only message. Now back to you.
0: You sound good and clear, and I'm delighted because this is the 20th anniversary for Jim Shelton on this broadcast on this turn. I certainly would hate for you not to hear him as one of our veterans. Well, this is a very unusual start for this race, I would say. Here comes number 40 in the pits already, Art Pollard, the STP oil treatment special. And, Len, I know you kind of gave Art some of his start in racing out there in Oregon, didn't you?
1: Yes, as a matter of fact, Art Pollard and I drove together for many years, a great competitor. He started a little bit late to come back here, but we're about the same age, and I kind of wish that I still had the racing enthusiasm that he has. Back to you, Sid.
0: Over to John DeCamp. We haven't called Johnny in yet for his analysis of the start and the action up to now.
9: Sid, Pollard was running ninth when he dropped out of the race just now for his first pit stop. The order of the cars crossing the line after the first eight laps was A.J. Foyt in car six, car two, Mario Andretti was second, car three, Roger McCluskey was in third place, car 82, I should say, car one, Bobby Unser was fourth, car eight, Gary Bettenhausen was fifth, car 44, Joe Leonard was sixth, car four, Lloyd Ruby was seventh. Ruby moved all the way from 20th spot at the start to seventh spot by the eighth lap. Leroy Yarbrough in car 67 was running 8th. Mark Donahue, car 66, was 9th. Car 22, Wally Dallenbach, was 10th. 11th, car number 90, Mike Mosley. 12th, car number 12, Gordon Johncock. 13th, car 45, Ronnie Bucknam. And 14th, car number 9, Mel Kenyon. Sid, that's the first 14 after 8.
0: All right, we'll be back with the analysis of the start from our race historian, Donald Davidson, in just 1 minute. Back in the Master Control Tower at Indianapolis once again, and here is Donald Davidson. Donald with us for the fifth year. He is the man gifted with the remarkable memory of 500-mile races since their inception. He joined us the first time coming over from England 5 years ago, and now is director of publicity for the United States Auto Club. Don, what are your comments about the start of the race compared with previous 500?
10: Thank you very much, Sid. Mario Andretti leading from the middle of the front row has happened twice in recent years. Jim Rassman, who drove the pace car today, did this in 1956, and also Jim Herdebees, you will recall, did it with the Novi in 1963. The fact that Leroy Yarbrough almost didn't get started brings to mind Bill Cummings in 1936, who, a former winner, was unable to get away from the starting line. Also, Elmer George and Eddie Russo were involved in an accident in the 1957 pace lap and couldn't start. And as Len mentioned earlier, Jimmy Bryan, who was the defending winner in 1959, was only able to just make the one lap.
0: When's the last time, Don, we had an alternate driver start in the 500?
10: when we had what?
11: An alternate driver start, the 34th man.
10: Yes, that would be right back in 1929 when Bill Lindell was brought into the starting lineup because Phil Pardee, who qualified for the race, wrecked the day before it.
11: Thank you, Don. We'll call you back in as the day progresses.
10: All right, sir. Thank you.
11: Donald Davis, now number three, and here's Ron Carroll.
7: All right, sir. Just a moment ago, coming into the third turn, Roger McCluskey got around Mario Andretti. So right now, it's A.J. Boyd, number one, Roger McCluskey in car number 82, a teammate, too, A.J. Boyd in number two, and Mario Andretti, number three. One other brief comment, said right now, Lloyd Ruby driving a fantastic race, starting back in that seventh row and moving up very quickly through the field. Back to you, Sid.
11: All right, Ron, very good. Now, John DeCamp, can you give us a rundown of any cars out of the race? I saw Vukovic out walking beside his car. I'm sure he's out.
9: The other car that's out so far, Sid, is Art Pollard. They pushed him back to Gasoline Alley and back to the garage area. So I feel certain that with the smoking that was mentioned on the backstretch, that Pollard, in car number 40, a turbo offie, a four-wheel driver, by the way, is out of the race.
11: Okay, John, now it looks like 97, Bobby John's moving past us here. Other car's running smoothly so far. Things have gone very well. Let's keep our fingers crossed. Now the center pit, here's Luke Walton.
7: Thank you, Sid, and here is Art Pollard. Art, what went wrong?
12: Well, evidently something in the drivetrain gave way, and it started rattling and clunking, and the car was jumping all over the track as if it was getting uneven drive to all four wheels. I could hardly keep it on the track, and then when I did hear the rattling and clunking, I pulled in.
7: How soon did you notice this? Were you on the pace lap?
12: Oh, yes. No, not on the pace lap. After running a few hot laps, and I had moved into the top 10 there and looked like I was going to run pretty good. I'd gotten by Gordon Johncock, and things were going to settle down a little bit, and then it started acting up.
7: What now, Art?
12: Well, I hardly worked up a sweat. I'd kind of like to hang around a little while. Maybe Carl will need some relief later on. I might get into his car.
7: Thank you very much, and good luck to you in getting another ride, Art. Art Pollard, now back to the tower and sit.
11: All right, Luke, very good. We'll try to talk to all the drivers who drop out. I know that Art Pollard must be very, very disappointed. He had a lot of trouble trying to get in this race, initially trying a different type of Plymouth engine, which wasn't successful, that Andy Granatelli brought here this year, at least wasn't successful in qualifying it. They did prove quite a few things. And then Art had some spins and finally got into the program, and there are three cars on that team with Mario Andretti and Carl Williams. Bruce Walkup, who was a rookie last year and didn't make it, got in his first race this time and is out early. And, of course, Bill Vukovic, a man who's really made to run by his name and his heritage and his fine work so far as a young driver, last year's Rookie of the Year, goes from that award to 33rd this time. Now to Ron Carroll on the number three turn.
7: All right, Sid, and coming through number three just a minute ago, A.J. Foyt, the leader right now, past the number 33 car, that is the 33rd qualified car, number 92, Peter Revson. So A.J. Foyt has now lapped the field, Sid.
11: Now to the south pit, Lou Palmer.
7: Double pit stop underway at the moment. Just pulling in, one of the hot cars in the field, Gordon Johncock, number 12, is in. They're checking tire now. No fuel hoses out that I can see. And Johncock is pointing toward the front suspension of the car. They're looking it over now. Johncock staying in the cockpit, and they are going to make a wheel change on it. The wheel being forced now onto the spindle. Johncock is in the pit still, and this is not a fuel stop, so it's not something Johncock had planned or hoped to do. This is costing him time, but they've got it set now. The wheel is on the front side of the car. Suspension apparently all right. Here's Johncock moving out. Car number 12, and still in the pit, but not retired from the race, Jack Brabham standing by. They've got both the front and back skin off the car. They're apparently having ignition trouble with 95, but Brabham's ready to go again when they can make it roll. Sid?
11: This is a very active race so far with no yellow out whatsoever. A lot of cars surprising us by making early pit stops. Here's another one rolling in right in front of Chuck Marlowe, I do believe. Can you pick it up, Chuck, and see the number? Looks like Johnny Rutherford from here.
8: Hello, Sid. Yes, sir, it is Johnny Rutherford, car number 36. They are moving into the back of the car, into the transmission area. He has shut the engine off. They're slipping the starter into place, and now they're moving up to the front of the car. Evidently, he has trouble with the engine or maybe suspension and has had to shut the engine off. It looks like he might be in for a while. Back to you, Sid.
11: We have new records being set here again by Mario Andretti at the end of four laps or 10 miles. 163.882, the old record was 162.338 set by Joe Leonard last year. And at the end of 10 laps or 25 miles, A.J. Foyt, the leader, with a record of 164.054, the old record set in 68 by Bobby Unser of 162.905. Now to the number three turn and Ron Carroll.
7: All right, Sid, and going by us right now very slowly, I believe the engine is completely shut off, is car number 45, Ronnie Buckram in the Weinberger Home Special, a turbo offie. The car is down under the white line in the grass, and Ronnie Buckram seems to be in serious trouble with that automobile. He is now stopped over in the fourth turn. Back to you, Sid.
11: That is car number 45, the Weinberger Homes car, Ronnie from La Canada, California, an Eagle built by Dan Gurney, and a turbocharged offie for those keeping track of how these engine battles are going today. There's so many little side fringe battles as well. Right now we have, in first place, A.J. Foyt, man trying desperately in his heart and mind, I'm sure, to be the first man to ever win the 500-mile race four times. We'll be back in 1 minute. Now stay tuned for the greatest spectacle in racing. It's a perfect day here. The temperature was 72 degrees this morning when the crowd came out to watch the cars place themselves on the grid. It's gone up about 8 or 9 degrees since then. Perfect weather for racing, actually. Wouldn't you say, Len, this is ideal weather for racing?
1: Yes, Sid, this is one of the best days I've seen for a long time. Quite excited about it, as though I'd like to be out there myself. I'm trying to keep track, of course, of the space between the cars, trying to get an idea of who is moving up. Of course, Lloyd Ruby has done a fantastic job of moving up through the pack, running about sixth at this time. Gary Bettenhausen doing a fabulous job. He's running right up there with the leaders, I think running about fourth at this time. Of course, these are unofficial.
11: So you're excited. You almost talked into your stopwatch there instead of the microphone. I got him a little off guard. Now the number four turn. Here's Jim Shelton.
13: Sid, Ronnie Buckram is a disgusted sort of a man. He has taken off his helmet and his goggles, and he's walking down in the grass toward the pits right now. He parked his number 45 here in the grass, away on the inside, went over and talked to some of the spectators at the stands for a moment. But he looks like he is out, and I am unofficial on that, I know. And back to you, Sid.
11: We now have a new record set at 2.5 miles, 5 miles, 10 miles, and 25 miles. We're into the 22nd lap, moving up now toward the 50-mile marker out of 500. So all four of the records we keep here, which is first, the first, second, fourth, and every 10 laps throughout the day and every 25 miles, we've had new records set by either Mario Andretti or A.J. Foyt, so things are going very well so far. We have a lot of celebrity guests who come to see us throughout the broadcast who are enjoying the 500-mile race. And one of these is a great star athlete in his own right. Mr. O.J. Simpson from Southern California is spending his first day here at the 500. O.J., you having a ball?
14: Yes, I'm really enjoying it. It's quite an exciting event. It's something new for me, my first car race I've ever attended, and it's really something.
11: Did you think it was going to be like this?
14: No, I didn't think anything could be like this. I'm looking at the crowd. There's about three Rose Bowls combined right here as far as attendance is concerned. It's really something.
11: Bigger than the average football game even in California.
14: Three times bigger than any game I've been in.
11: And there's Bobby Unser, last year's winner, coming in for a pit stop, O.J. Stand there and watch him with us if you like, okay?
14: Okay, I sure will, sir.
11: Now here's Luke Walton to see what's going on down there. Luke, can you see Bobby?
15: Like a routine pit stop, Sid, this is not a major pit stop because the engine is still running. And the crew, Judd Phillips, Tom Herman, Bill Phelps, Mel Cahill, and Mike Garbedian are around the car just giving it the attention, the routine attention. And it looks as though they're going to get it right back out on the track from right now. The official observer from the USAC is out there looking at the right rear tire, and along with him, his assistant, too, and the other men are around that car, but the engine is still running, bear in mind. But he's still taking a little time down there. He's still down there, Sid, so we'll send it back up to you. Thank you.
11: All right, thank you very much, Luke. Out of the race after 9 minutes and 15 seconds was Bruce Walkup, who pitted on the third lap of the race. And number 98, driven by Bill Vukovic, stopped on the leader's third lap also. After 2 minutes and 30 seconds in the pit, a rod came loose, and I imagine his car owner, J.C. Agajanian, will stop by later and give us more particulars. Now to the number 3 turn. Here again is Ron Carroll.
7: All right, Sid. Well, a few minutes ago, about 2 laps before Bobby Unser pitted, we noticed that car kept dropping farther and farther back in the race. I certainly don't want to wish Bobby Unser any bad luck, but Gary Bettenhausen had passed him about 2 laps before he went into the pits, so he might be watching Bobby Unser in car number 1, last year's champion, very carefully. Back to you, Sid.
11: Back here we have the standings now after 50 miles or 20 laps, and another new record set by A.J. Foyt, who is our leader, 163.916 miles an hour, 163.916. The old record was 162.916.
0: 0.990 miles an hour. And we now have two records set today by Foyt and three set by Mario Andretti, who at this time is running in third spot. And Roger McCluskey, Foyt's teammate, the man who hired to drive his car in the team there with him, along with George Snyder, is running second. A 1-2 sweep at this moment. A car's on fire going by in front of us. Number 38, Jim McNally. Pick it up, Mike Ahern.
2: Okay, Sid, he is on fire. The tail section of the car is burning. Jim's got his hand up in the air, waving the traffic by him. He's up along the outside retaining wall, still spitting fire and smoke. He's holding up both hands. The cars are slowing down along the traffic track apron. McElreath is climbing out of that smoking car. He's okay. McElreath climbs up on the outside retaining fence. The car is still on fire about halfway through turn number one, sitting up just a few feet from the outside retaining wall. Traffic is passing, and now they're coming out to put out the fire. The crews are out there. There goes the foam, and that fire is quickly extinguished. But there's a yellow light. Jim McElreath's car burning in turn number one. He's out. He's okay. But that car, Sid, had about 3 or 4 feet of flame shooting out the rear end of it. It is down, and it's now stalled in turn number one as they're putting out the fire here. Yellow light in turn number one. Now back to you in the tower.
0: Well, it was a frightening sight to see. I'm sure Len Sutton will agree as they came by. Have you ever driven a car that was on fire like that, Lenny?
1: Not one that was like that, Sid. Believe me, there was enough flame coming out of that to scare anybody. The grandstands were on their feet. And I think Jim McElreath would have liked to have been on his feet at the same time. He had his hand in the air trying to get out of the way of the other cars. Moving down into the first turn, up against the outside, I see a car coming into the pits, car number 10. That would be Jim Malloy. I think he may have had trouble up in earlier, maybe up in number 3. Back to you, Sid.
0: I don't know what a driver could do. That's why we have a fellow like Len Sutton up here to tell us. He's been in race cars. Because when you were driving, most of the time the engine was more in the front, which would probably be even worse, wouldn't it? Because the flame would come right into your face.
1: Yes, it would. We had, of course, a protective firewall between ourselves and the engine, which, of course, would help. But fire is bad any time, and I assure you that every driver fears fire. Back to you, Sid.
0: The yellow flag is still out for Jim McElreath's mishap on the number one turn. Did he get around to number two, Mike? Where did he stop down there? Is he in front of you or howdy, Mike?
2: No, Sid, he's closer to me. He's about halfway through the corner here, just a few hundred feet from our position here, high above the South Vista Grandstand. He's got his car parked now. That red and white car, I should have said formerly red and white car, now completely covered with foam. It looks like it just came out of a snowstorm. He's sitting down there next to the car. He's all right. They're waving the traffic by him along the track apron, and they're waiting now to get a clearing so they can get that car out of there. Now, just at this moment, the tow truck is coming in from the infield side, parking alongside, and they'll get that car out of there quickly. They have a little break in the traffic now, and so Jim's car will be towed away here in just a second. But Jim is all right. That car, again, Sid, as you said, that's a first for me to see a car on fire coming through this turn. And the fans below us here jumping to their feet quickly, but Jim quickly signaled he was all right. He climbed out of the cockpit. The fire was quickly extinguished, and now the car is being towed away from turn number one. Back to you in the tower.
0: Okay, Mike. Very bad joke I used a few years ago. That car wasn't old enough to smoke. I think it's a new one. We'll be back now in just 60 seconds. Now stay tuned for the greatest spectacle in racing. Back in the Master Control Tower once again with A.J. Foyt leading after 28 laps. Second is Roger McCluskey in car number 82. Foyt driving number 6. Third is number 2, Mario Andretti. Fourth, car number 8, Gary Bettenhausen. And fifth, number 4, Lloyd Ruby. And as soon as we get a break to do so, John DeCamp will give us the rundown of all the other runners and their positions at this time. Now from Dick Sauer's timing and scoring floor, here is our head computer here at the Speedway for USAC, Ray Paschke. What do you have for us, Ray?
15: Well, just before the yellow light came on, we did this for you. So we picked up off the official timer tape the top three cars, Foyt, McCluskey, and Andretti, and their running speed. It was 163.917 for Foyt, and a 163.7 with McCluskey, a 163.572 for Andretti. In there very tight all the way through. Foyt, prior to the yellow light, was going about 164.7 on individual lap contest at this time.
0: Thank you, Ray. Come back and see us later with more information from the timing floor. Now to the number one turn, Mike Ahern, come in.
2: Yes, and we should be getting underway here now in just a matter of moments. The car at this moment is being towed by directly in front of us toward the garage area along the infield grass, and the fans there, a round of applause, a little tribute to a great driver, Jim McElreath, and a car that caught on fire coming right into turn number one. And that car, the front wheels are bent way out of shape. The car, like I said earlier, is completely covered with, of course, the foam, and it's now being towed into the garage area. And Sid, we should be getting a green light here any second now. Back to you.
0: Let's hope so. I have a cable here from Graham Hill. Best wishes to all competitors. Sorry not to be with you for the race and the victory banquet. I'd run out of jokes anyway. I'll be listening to your broadcast in London. He's very good at that banquet, as you know, and a great race driver. And as we told you earlier,
11: The car was not equipped, Colin Chapman felt, mechanically to run this race with the bad wheel hubs, and they withdrew Jochen Rindt and Graham Hill's cars, the Lotuses.
1: Yes, it is a shame because they were going to be great contenders. They were, of course, copies of the car that Mario Andretti was setting quick time in practice each and every day. And as Colin Chapman felt, the cars may not have been safe enough, and because he was working with people's lives were at stake, he was not going to take a chance. I think a very interesting note at this point, as far as the yellow flag laps are concerned, is that during this yellow flag, there's been one person that has hurt himself severely, I think, and that would be Gary Bettenhausen. He was running a good, strong fourth, only 8 seconds behind second place Andretti. During the yellow flag, he has fallen back, and the gap which was between him and fifth place, which was 12 seconds, now is down to about 1 or 2 seconds. But I think the total spacing between the third and fifth is about the same. But he has just fallen back himself to where he's going to be at least 10 or 15 seconds behind when the green flag comes out.
11: Before I start getting hundreds of letters, I do every year when we don't give you all the standings the way you folks like to keep them. The first one I receive now from the official teletype. Green flag is out now. We're back in running speed right now. Official teletype has just given me the standings at the end of 10 laps. Or 25 miles. We'll try to reach back and see why the others weren't transmitted, but let's pick it up here. At 25 miles or 10 laps, we had car number 6, Foyt, running first. Number 2, Andretti, second. 82, McCluskey, third. 1, Unser, fourth. Car number 8, Bettenhausen, fifth. 66, Mark Donahue, sixth. Number 12, John Cock, seventh. 38, McElreath, eighth. 67, Yarbrough, ninth. And 48, Dan Gurney was running 10th. That was after 10 laps, 25 miles. At the American Association of Racing Writers and Broadcasters meeting yesterday, they picked Mark Donahue, a rookie, as the favorite to win today's race. Second choice of the writers and broadcasters was A.J. Foyt, followed by Bobby Unser and Roger McCluskey, and a few votes went to Andretti, Ruby, and Holm. But Donahue, strangely as a rookie, was picked to win. That's most unusual. Wouldn't you say, Len, were you picked to win as a rookie?
1: I'm sure I wasn't, but the kind of performance that Mark Donahue has turned in all month, being ready each and every day that he came out, proves that not only he is a great contender as a driver, but he has a crew that's capable and knowledgeable enough to be able to back him up every time he comes out on the racetrack. As a matter of fact, I'll have to admit myself, I kind of partially have him picked to win, too.
11: Let's go to the backstretch and Doug Zink.
13: All right, thank you, Sid. If you would, keep your eye on Mario Andretti. As he went by, he raised his hand in the air here on the backstretch. He was in the midst of traffic, but he kept at racing speed. I don't know what his problem might have been. You might be able to tell now, Sid, on the front straightaway.
11: We'll watch for him. He goes by as fast as he can, so maybe he's just waving to a friend. Do you suppose, John DeCamp?
9: Sid, I suspect that was the case. We have a list of where the rookies are that Bill Fledemeyer furnished us. After 26 laps, Donahue, number 66, was 8th. 59, Sonny Eights was 12th. 62, George Fulmer was 22nd. But since that time, George has come back into the pits. Bruce Walkup, number 16, is out of the race. And Revson, number 92, was in 27th spot. That was on lap 26. And those are the rookies we reported on. Sid?
11: We have things running very smoothly right now, even with excitement. Some people say folks come to auto races to see accidents. I never believe that. I never have, and I don't think I will. If they want to see the thrills we're having today of good, strong competition of drivers and cars, and A.J. Foyt holding that lead, running right alongside Bobby Johns. But, of course, he's undoubtedly lapped him at least once, probably once. It's a beautiful day here in Indiana. The weather is clear. The Goodyear blimp is floating overhead over this crowd of over 300,000. It appears we have the largest crowd ever here. I don't see a spot anybody else to get into, less in this booth, and that's not too easy because Len and John and Bill Dean and I are in here. Lenny?
1: Sid, I wanted to remark that there were about 3 seconds between A.J. Foyt and Roger McCluskey, 2 seconds between Roger and Mario Andretti, 12 seconds between Mario Andretti and Gary Bettenhausen, and 2 seconds between Gary and Lloyd Ruby. I would say that for the first 5 positions, they're running awfully close. I think that it would be good to remark on the pit stop that we had with Bobby Unser, if we could find that out, please, how long that pit stop was, so that we know how far he is behind.
11: We'll be back here and give you further rundown in just a moment.

0: the Polyglass tire. If it doesn't say Goodyear, it can't be Polyglass.
1: Now we pause 10 seconds for station identification. 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Now to the south pit, here is Lou Palmer.
2: And here in the south pit is Larry Dixon. And on about the 40th lap, we may have indication that the Turbo Fords may need four pit stops, at least some of them. Dixon is in, has picked up his fuel, revving the engine now. He'll be pulling out. Here comes Larry Dixon, car 21, Bryant Heating and Cooling Special. He's back on his way. Meanwhile, Jack Brabham is still in the pit, but not out of the race. They're putting it back together. Jack encountered serious ignition problem. They have traced it, added some fuel to make up for evaporation, I suppose. He's been in the pit almost 40 laps. He may be going back out again shortly.
1: Back here in the tower, we're going to give you the rundown. At the end of 50 miles or 20 laps, we'll still reach back into the previous archives of the day and get the 2.5, 5, and 10-mile standings for you for those who keep records. Right now, at the end of 50 miles or 20 laps, we're now incidentally on the 41st lap. We had number 6, Foyt, running first. Number 82, McCluskey, second. Car number 2, Andretti, third. Number 8, Bettenhausen, fourth. Number 1, Unser, fifth. Leonard, number 44, sixth. Number 4, Ruby, seventh. Number 38, McElreath, eighth. 66, Donahue, ninth. And 48, Gurney, was 10th. And the speed of the leader was 163.916, a new record. Old record was 162.990, set last year by Bobby Unser. So Foyt has that record, and that's the rundown at that time. Now to the center pit, and Luke Walton has Jim McElreath standing by. The boy's car caught on fire. Luke?
3: Jim, how did this fire happen? What started it?
4: I blew an engine coming down the front straightaway. And either the oil hitting the air ignited, or either some of the parts got a fuel line. I don't know which one yet.
3: When did you notice that it was a blaze?
4: Well, just a few seconds after it blew, I could feel the heat. But it wasn't bothering me, and I just kept trying to keep the car out of the groove there as well as I could.
3: How fast was the car going when you got out of it, Jim?
4: Oh, I brought it to a complete stop.
3: Is that the first time you ever drove a car that caught on fire?
4: No, I don't remember.
3: Jim, what was going on in your mind when you discovered your car was in flames?
4: Well, I was just trying to keep it out of everybody else's way down there.
3: What now, Jim?
4: Well, I might relieve somebody beneath him.
3: Thank you very much, and thank you, Sid.
1: Luke, I wonder if you might put the headset on McElreath. Can he hear us up here okay? Luke? All right, we're going to adjust that because Len and I were talking about this fire, and we want to get a little closer conversation with Jimmy down there. I'm sure all of his friends.
3: Len Sutton and Sid Collins are up in the tower. They want to talk to you, Jim.
4: Okay.
1: Yeah, Jim, can you hear us? There's Sid up here.
4: Oh, yeah.
1: How you doing?
4: Oh, I'm all right.
1: Didn't get singed, did you?
4: No, I haven't anything.
1: Okay, Len wants to talk to you a minute. Okay.
5: Jim, I'm just wondering when you had your first indication you were on fire. I imagine it was quite a thrill.
4: I didn't take but a few seconds, Len. I felt the heat, but it wasn't bothering me any. I just want to keep the car and everybody else's way.
5: Well, you did a wonderful job of keeping it out of the way. From here, it looked like you had a real fire going. And did you find out what it was that turned loose first, the hose or?
4: No, the engine let go and cut some, or just the oil ignited one or two.
5: Well, you did a wonderful job, Jim, of keeping it under control and keeping it out of the way, because you could have stopped in the middle of the track and it would have been a very dangerous thing. Back to you now, Sid.
4: Okay, thank you.
1: Okay, fellas, thank you very much. The end of 30 laps is 75 miles, another new record. We've had records at every stop. Things are running smoothly here so far. Number 6, the end of 30 laps and 75 miles. Number 6, A.J. Foyt, was first. 82, McCluskey, his teammate, second. Number 2, Andretti, third. Number 8, Bettenhausen, fourth. Car number 4, Ruby, fifth. 44, Leonard, sixth. 66, Donahue, seventh. 48, Gurney, eighth. 38, McElreath, ninth. And number 1, Bobby Unser, was running 10th. 163.191, the new record. The old record was 166.191 is the new record. The old record was 163.162 miles per hour. So we're about 3 miles an hour faster so far at the end of 75 miles. Len, we haven't discussed the fact that Al Unser isn't in this race. Brother of Bobby was on a motorcycle a couple of weeks ago after the first rainout day of time trials. to drive for Parnelli Jones. He flipped the motorcycle, compound fracture of the leg. He is here today, but Bud Tingelstad is driving that car. And that was a very bad break because Al was a strong contender. Let's pick up turn number two. Howdy Bell, they're running kind of wheel-to-wheel out there, aren't they?
6: Yes, we've been watching a tremendous battle here between Wally Dallenbach in car number 22 and Lloyd Ruby in car number 4. These two fellas have really been going at it through turn two here, and we're just going to keep watching this. It's a beautiful battle from here in the second turn, Sid.
1: Now to the south pit and Lou Palmer for another pit stop. Lou?
7: Yes, we've got Peter Revson in the pit. We've got the car being fueled at the moment. Tires checked. They are okay. This is a Repco Brabham. Peter Revson still in the cockpit, and he is not revving the engine. They may have had failure here. Peter Revson in the pit for what looked like a routine stop. Jack Brabham still behind him. Jack sitting on the pit wall and looking over at Peter. And now they're hauling the starter out. So Revson killed the engine on the pit stop, and this costs him time. Peter Revson in the pits now in the Repco Brabham on a routine stop, killing the engine, taking time, now being pushed away. And again, the engine dies, so again, the starter is set into the rear of the car, and they'll be firing it up. And Jack Brabham is still not back in the contest yet, but will not retire from the field. They're still working on Jack's ignition system. And could this starting problem here also relate to ignition? Peter's nodding now to the crew manager. The switches are right. The car now is being fired. He's putting it in gear. Now they're pushing him. He's still got the clutch in, moving right by us. It grabs, and Peter Revson moves back out onto the race course.
1: Nice to have a driver from New York City. We haven't had one for a long time from that area, and that's Pete Revson today. Now we'll be back in 1 minute to Indianapolis and more action. Stay tuned for the greatest spectacle in racing. Sid Collins here at the world's greatest race course, the Indianapolis Motor Speedway. I missed the 48th lap of 200 laps of running of the 53rd annual Indianapolis 500. At the present time, the man who wants desperately to win this race four times to be the first man to ever do it, A.J. Foyt, is leading, and his teammate Roger McCluskey is running second. Top contender to Foyt's bid for this win is Mario Andretti, running comfortably right now in third spot, followed by Lloyd Ruby, who's running fourth in car number 4. Behind them is Wally Dallenbach from East Brunswick, New Jersey, in the Sprite Special, running fifth. We have a lot of guests here today who are coming in to see us. Before we get to them, we'll go to Doug Zink on the backstretch.
6: All right, thank you, Sid. We noticed the last time around I did not catch Foyt. I saw Andretti. McCluskey had slowed way down here on the backstretch, so Sid, apparently he's going to make a pit stop. Apparently I must have missed AJ. Maybe somebody else on the track has further information. Sid, back to you.
1: Now we'll get our guests on here for a rapid hello. A fellow I broadcast his basketball games all through high school, the big O, Oscar Robertson, the greatest in the world.
8: Thank you, Sid. How are you doing?
1: How you like the race? You grew up here.
8: It's a great race. It's really fast this year.
1: Do you have a favorite?
8: No, I just like to see a good race. The competition among the first three is really keen. Foyt, McCluskey, and Andretti, so they're really going out at it.
1: Enjoy yourself. Good to have you back home again.
8: Thank you.
1: Oscar Robertson. Earl McCullough, great ball player with Detroit's Lions. First 500, Earl?
9: Yes, it is. First time being in Indianapolis.
1: Oh, really?
9: Right.
1: I hope you're having fun.
9: Oh, I am. I'm enjoying it.
1: You know, Simpson was counting the house a little while ago. Said this crowd's bigger than UCLA or Southern California or the Rose Bowl.
9: I do believe it is, quite slightly.
1: Glad to have you with us.
9: You too, Sid.
1: Thank you very much. Earl McCullough and Oscar Robertson. Now we have running in first place still, A.J. Foyt, and we'll be watching for that pit stop because pit stops are very important. Len, you might want to discuss this gravity tank and the rules on gasoline and fuel this year.
5: Well, yes, the rule as it stands is that the cars are able to have 250 gallons in their tank, refueling tank. In addition, whatever fuel that they're able to start the race with in their car is the total amount they're able to use. Now, if they run out of fuel, if they burn up more than the not allotted amount, then they're just out. I see coming into the pits Roger McCluskey trying to get in. I'm sure that he's probably has this one of these conditions of running low on fuel. One of the drivers that we've seen an absence of is Gary Bettenhausen. We haven't seen him for some time. He must be stalled somewhere on the racetrack, and that's why we've lost him. Now back to you, Sid.
1: Let's see if one of our boys around the track has picked up Gary's car. If you do so, please let us know. It's a race car with a number 8 on the side and says Thermo King Auto Air Conditioning Special. Jim Shelton on number 4.
6: Sadie's up here. We reported a while ago that this gentleman who was way up there in the standings, Gary Bettenhausen with that beautiful blue car, had stalled up here. So we have two cars now stalled, number 45 and number 8 here in number 4. Both drivers got out and walked back to the pit. Now back to you, Sid.
1: Okay, Jim, concise and fast. We thank you for that. Now to the north pit is Chuck Marlowe.
7: Right, Sid, and in the pits, just coming in, Sonny Yates, car number 59, Chronic Grain Transport Special. He killed the engine as he came in on a straight refueling job. They're attempting to complete the refueling and at the same time attempting to start it. At the same time that H is in here, Dennis Holm has just pulled into the pits. They've hooked the static light up. We've got a lot of noise down here by us. The boys are taking advantage of the opportunity to pit for fuel. Here comes Foyt, right behind him, Andretti. You've got a real battle. Back to you, Sid.
1: Okay, let's pick up these stops. Foyt and Andretti are coming in for a pit stop in the center pit. Right in front of us, we can see Andretti. Lou, take it for 15 seconds on Foyt down your way.
7: Right, Foyt is in. The hoses are connected. They're fueling him up now, and 15 seconds just might do it. It's looking like a good, quick pit stop to this point. No additional material being added, no problems being discussed. So A.J. Foyt is in the pit, and down beyond him, Mario Andretti still in, Sid.
1: And we can see Andretti right beneath us in the tower, and we're watching to see when Foyt goes out. Andretti, of course, they're not changing any wheels, any tires. They're putting in fuel. Bent Bronner.
7: This is Palmer.
1: Yes.
7: A.J. pulling out of the pit now. That's Foyt roaring by. He's got an overflow in the back of the car, but I trust it's built that way. Really pouring liquid.
1: And here goes Mario. Mario's going back to try to catch A.J. Foyt, almost about the same pit time. Perhaps A.J. Foyt's a little bit faster. Mario coming by you and sputtering out, roaring by now. Now he catches hold, and he moves down to the pit exit and the south end of the main stretch. Very exciting with both of these leaders, aside from McCluskey, coming in and out of the pits at the same time. Speaking of excitement, in a few weeks in Langhorne, Pennsylvania, a great USAC championship race will be held. It'll be on the 15th of June, and Irv Freed, who owns that speedway, will be putting on another grand show, won't you, Irv?
10: I sure hope so.
1: We'll have a lot of these drivers here from Indianapolis, too.
10: Yes, a good bit of today's starting field, and I hope they can put on the kind of race at my place that they're putting on here, Sid.
1: This will be the big one for you this summer at Langhorne, won't it?
10: The big one of the year, yes.
1: We'll look forward to being with you, Irv.
10: Thank you, Sid. Be glad to have you.
1: Thank you very much. On Sunday, June the 15th in Langhorne, Pennsylvania, on June the 8th, we'll be in Milwaukee. And incidentally, for the first time ever, there will be a television live and in color in 160 stations coast to coast from Milwaukee on Sunday the 8th of June, from Langhorne on the 15th of June. And I've been asked to be the anchorman on the broadcast to work with Roger Ward. So check your local time and station and your papers and listings in your hometown to watch that race on the 8th and 15th for a couple of championship races. Now number 84, George Snyder, moving into the pit on the south pit area. And down in front of Lou Palmer once again. Lou?
7: Yes, just a little more towards center, but we can see Snyder. And again, the hoses have been hooked up. The team is working very well. They got McCluskey in and out of here nicely. Foyt was in very good form and has extended, by virtue of his pit stop with Andretti's, his lead considerably. And now we've got George Snyder taking on a load of fuel, getting a bit of a drink. They're almost ready to release those hoses now from the gravity-fed tanks. There goes the left hose, now the right. Now they're behind the wheels and pushing, and George Snyder moves out of the pit area and back into the race. Sid?
1: I'm hopeful. Thank you, Lou. I'm hopeful. I gave the 40-lap 100-mile standing. Let's give that now. 165.020 is the new record. 163.358 was the old record. This is held by A.J. Foyt. And at 100 miles of 40 laps, it was number 6, Foyt was first. 82, McCluskey second. Number 2, Andretti third. Number 4, Ruby fourth. 22, Dollenbach fifth. I'm not going as slowly as before because these positions have not changed since the last time if you're keeping your chart. Number 44, Leonard, 6th. Number 66, Donahue, 7th. 48, Gurney, running 8th. Number 1, Bobby Unser, moves to 9th. And number 59, Sonny Yates, a rookie, coming in 10th. And at the end of 125 miles or 50 laps, we'll have that one for you in just a moment. Matter of fact, I want to call in Don Davidson for any further observations he has out of his historical remarkable memory. Donald?
11: Thank you, Sid. Lloyd Ruby made a spectacular move coming from 20th starting spot to 5th in 20 laps. Other spectacular moves in recent years have been Bill Cheeseburg went from 30th to 6th in 18 laps, and in 1965 Maston Gregory went from 31st to 5th in 30 laps. The furthest back that anyone has come to win was Ray Haroon and Louis Meyer. Haroon in 1911 and Meyer in 36. Both came from 28th starting spot to win the race. Johnny Thompson started 33rd and finished 4th in 1955. And Jim Rathbun started 32nd and led at the 110 lap mark and finished second. So far there have been seven winners that have won from the pole position, and Foyt looks like he has an excellent opportunity to be able to become the eighth man to do this.
12: Thank you, Don. Come back and see us. And I want to repeat, Don Davidson does this research material for us out of his mind. He uses notebooks. He's memorized this about every race since they began. Now stay tuned for the greatest spectacle in racing. Back in the Master Control Tower at Indianapolis once again at the end of 125 miles or 50 laps, another new record held by A.J. Foyt of 164.551 miles an hour, eclipsing Bobby Unser's record of last year of 159.888. We're up almost 5 miles an hour faster than last year's speed. And at 125 miles, it was number six, Foyt running first, number two, Andretti moving into second, number four, Lloyd Ruby third, 22, Dahlenbach fourth, 82, McCluskey fifth, 44, Joe Leonard, 6th. 42, Dennis Holmes, 7th. Number 90, Mike Mosley, 8th. 66, Mark Donahue, 9th. And 48, Dan Gurney, running 10th. Out of the race at 125 miles were number 16, Bruce Walkup. Number 40, Art Pollard. Number 98, Go Vukovic. Number 45, Ronnie Bucknam. 38, Jim McElreath. And number 8, Gary Bettenhausen. So Jim Shelton did locate Gary Bettenhausen for us up on the number four turn, and he is now officially, by our information, out of the race. A good friend of ours has been in town for a week writing about the race is columnist Jim Murray, who's been having a lot of fun with the activity here. And another great journalist, newspaper man, is a fellow all of us who in World War II know so well for his fine G.I. Joe and Stars and Stripes. I was over in England in World War II, Bill Molden, and I enjoyed very much all of your activity. I don't know if you do racing or not, but you certainly handle the Jeeps pretty well and our trucks.
10: Thank you. It's I think those fellows are driving a little too fast out there, don't you?
12: Well, it's hard to find a place to park out there comfortably right now. This your first 500, Bill?
10: No, I was here in 64.
12: How's it changed?
10: Well, it was that was a bad one, you remember, when a couple of guys got killed, and it was it almost spoiled my appetite for the thing, but it's I'm glad I came back.
12: Well, luckily we have a safe one. Let's keep our fingers crossed, okay?
10: Right. Yeah, I don't like to see people get hurt, but I sure like to see them race.
12: Great. Well, they're racing now. Thank you, Bill. Sure. Good to see you. Bill Malden, who wrote G.I. Joe for Stars and Stripes, here with our friend Bud Goodyear, who dropped by to see us today. Mike Ahern, turn number one.
13: Yes, Sid, we almost had some trouble here in turn number one. Bobby Johns in car 97, just about out of this turn, lost something in the rear of his car. Looked like a spring came out and bounced along the track. Bobby did a little bit of a shimmy coming out of the turn, going into the short chute. He got up along the wall, raised his hand in the air to tell everybody he was okay, to signal the traffic by him. He straightened it out, got into turn two all right, and there was no yellow light. But he left a small piece of his car somewhere down there on the track. Okay, Sid, back to you.
12: We've been given information that car number 22, that's Wally Dahlenbach, in the Sprite Special from East Brunswick, New Jersey, is now in the lead, only because I'm sure he hasn't made his pit stop, but he has now taken over the lead, and that means he makes the Autolite Pacemaker Club for leading this race for at least one lap. Right, Len?
5: That's right. I believe that, we see him coming into the pits right now, either coming in or he's just getting ready to leave. I guess he's getting ready to leave. So he has now made his first of what will be at least three pit stops. I was watching, of course, A.J. Foyt and Mario Andretti, because they have made their first pit stops, and of course now they have gone back into running number one and number two on the racetrack. And there's about a 21 to 22 second gap between A.J. Foyt and Mario Andretti for what is now again first and second place. Wally Dahlenbach, although we haven't been watching him too close, has been doing a marvelous job moving right up in through the field, running in the top five. Lloyd Ruby, of course, is still in the top five, doing a excellent job. These are the five people that are moving right up front. Back to you, Sid.
12: Now in the center pit, here's Luke Walton.
14: With Carl Williams. Carl, what went wrong with the car?
15: Well, we were running real good, and the clutch started slipping when I picked up George Snyder, and the yellow light came out, and I couldn't pick up back any speed. The clutch was slipping so bad, so I guess we're out okay.
14: Any idea what caused that clutch slipping?
15: No, I really don't know. It's just one of the mechanical failures you get with racing, and it just started slipping real bad, so it's an unfortunate thing, because the car was sure working beautiful. We started 30th. I see right now George Snyder's running about 10th, so we went up to about 11th in about 40 laps.
14: Well, we're sorry to see you out of the race, Carl, and good luck next year.
15: Okay, thank you very much.
14: And now back to Sid.
12: Well, that knocks out two of Andy Granatelli's hopes for his first victory in 23 tries here at the 500-mile race. He still has Mario Andretti in car number two, his STP Oil Treatment Special. In fact, Andy had his first win ever in championship racing at Hanford, California just a few months ago. He entered 11 cars here this year, only got three of them in the race, and now two are out already in Art Pollard and Carl Williams. Mario's the last hope left. So, Andy is a very controversial gentleman with his turbines and one thing and another. He still has one guy going out there, and he's really going, Mario Andretti, at the present time, running in third spot. Here's Wally Parks, who's head of the National Hot Rod Association. They hold their big nationals here in September, and of course they hold them all over the country all the time. Doing a fantastic job with another great growing automotive sport, don't you, Wally?
16: We sure do. We got drag racing. It doesn't quite compare with what's going on here, but it's growing, and as you know, we'll be back here in 90 days, Sid, with the NHRA Nationals on Labor Day weekend, and I just hope at some time that we'll be able to draw some crowds that look like this and have this kind of enthusiasm packed all over the place.
12: Well, the main stretch here would be good for drag racing for a few minutes, wouldn't it?
16: Well, we got an awful lot of our drag racing people here, as you know, down in the pits. Not too many of them out in the cars out there, but the same kind of people and the same kind of enthusiasm.
12: Good to see you, Wally. Thanks for stopping
16: by. Thank you,
12: Sid. Wally Parks, head of the National Hot Rod Association. We're now on the 62nd lap, 164 miles. Foyt in number six is leading. 22, Dallenbach is second. Number four, Lloyd Ruby is third. Number two, Andretti is fourth. Number 44, Joe Leonard is fifth. Number 30, must be a mistake on there, or else I can't read it. Number 90, Mike Mosley. Now they switched the lights on me. Well, we'll have to get that from John DeCamp. We have a column, a scoring column out here with electrically numbered, and they flash, and that just about finishes you when they're flashing. Right, John? Are yours flashing down there?
17: I just copied them down from the scoring pylon, Sid. You said number 90, Mike Mosley, was in fifth. I listed him in sixth. In seventh place was car 66, Mark Donahue. In eighth, car 42, Dennis Holm. In ninth, car 48, Dan Gurney. In tenth, car 84, George Snyder. 11th, car 1, Bobby Unser. 12th, car 82, Roger McCluskey. 13th, car 59, Sonny Yates. 14th, car 57, Carl Williams. Williams, by the way, has now dropped out of the race. 15th, car 15, Bud Tingelstad. 16th, car 29, Arnie Knepper. 17th, car number 11, Sammy Sessions. 18th, car number 9, Mel Kenyon. 19th, car 67, Leroy Yarbrough. 20th, car 21, Larry Dixon. 21st, car 92, Peter Revson. 22nd, car 97, Bobby Johns, and 23rd, car number 10, Jim Malloy. That was the way the pylon read just before they started to switch the lights, Sid.
12: We'll ask you to come back in 60 seconds here to Indianapolis. In the meantime, listen to this. Stay tuned for the greatest spectacle in racing. Sid Collins again in the Master Control Tower, and we have a little information here about those fast pit stops when Foyt and Andretti came in at the same time. Foyt came in the 52nd lap for fuel and pitted 28 seconds. Andretti came in for fuel and pitted 43 and 3/10 seconds, which is quite a difference indeed. Now to the number three turn, and here is Ron Carroll.
2: All right, Sid, and going by me real slow, dropping down below the white line and into the grass right now. Car number 11, the Sam Sessions in the Valvoline Special, a turbo off. He's down into the lap of the white line. The engine, I believe, is completely turned off. And he looks to be in serious trouble. One other comment, Sid, if I may take just a moment. We were looking for the other Agaginian car driven by Bobby Johns, car number 97. And it went down below the white line a while ago, apparently into the pits, and has not come back out as yet. Back to you, Sid.
12: All right, let's swing around the track now and see what everybody is doing, shall we? Pick it up, Mike Ahern. What observations do you have?
13: Okay, Sid, I think I have a partial explanation for Bobby Johns' trouble, as I reported earlier here. Just about three quarters of the way through the turn, he lost something out of his car. Might have been part of the suspension. And he did a bit of a shimmy out there, straightened his car out, and then got inside turn number two down low along the white line. And that's probably the reason for Bobby Johns being out of this race at the moment. Otherwise, things look pretty good here. Bobby Unser continues to pick up speed through turn number one. The sun is going under a cloud, and it's a perfect day for racing at the moment. Okay, Sid.
12: Number two, come in, Howdy Bell.
6: Sid, one of the innovations I thought we might mention this year for driver protection is these new helmets that many of the drivers are wearing that completely cover the face. It's one solid unit, and it does completely cover their face, and looks like it might be a nice safety factor for the drivers this year. One other thing we would like to mention, Car number 15, which is being driven, of course, by Bud Tingelstad, through this turn a couple of laps ago, was quite wiggly and out of the groove, but we've been watching him since then, and he seems to be all right now. Back to you.
12: All right, number three, Ron Carroll.
7: Okay, Sid, and I've been watching very carefully Mario Andretti, and he seems to be moving back into traffic. He was in traffic a while ago, passed just about everybody. Sonny Yates was one of those that I recall that he did pass, and is back in some more traffic right now. It apparently is picking up just a bit on A.J. Hoyt, that time that he lost down in the pit.

0: have here on the teletype, and of course keep in mind, fans, that no information we give is really official. It's unofficial official, because it takes till 8 o'clock tomorrow morning until Dick Sauer and the group check the tapes even for finishing positions. But they indicate that Bruce Walkup in number 16 went out after one lap. Jack Brabham, car number 95, was out after two laps. And Vukovic out after two laps. I don't have that information, do you? Do you have, does that match your information at all?
1: Said it's difficult for us to tell when they make the decision that the car is out, because Walkup came in after just about one lap and stopped down there, then apparently didn't make the decision for three or four more laps. The race was going on, Walkup sat in the pits and didn't do anything, but he was the very first car to pull in the pit.
0: Well, in that case, let's all go down together here, shall we? And I'll give you what we have in the teletype. We have Walkup one lap, Brabham two laps, that's 95. Number 98, Vukovic out after two laps. Number 40, Pollard, seven laps. 45, Bucknum, 16 laps. 38, McElreath, 24 laps. 36, Rutherford, 24. And number 8, Bettenhausen, 35 laps. Now to the South Pit and Lou Palmer.
2: And regarding Jack Brabham, so we really can't take him out, no matter what the teletype said, because Black Jack's right here, suited up, sitting on the wall and watching. And as Jan Eden put it, his crew seems to be gaining some valuable experience, but we can't take him out of the race. They're still working on an ignition system that isn't valid and vital. And rather than out of the race, Jack has just made so far a 69-lap pit stop. Sid?
0: That's a long one, isn't it? Len, you remember some long pit stops, don't you, old friend?
3: Yes, I think I set one in 65 for 18 minutes, but it's not one I like to remember. I'd like, if I could, maybe to review maybe some of these front runners. As I see it right now, A.J. Foyt is leading the race, and 9 seconds behind is Lloyd Ruby running second, and 2 seconds behind Lloyd is Mario Andretti running third, and 3 seconds behind Mario Andretti is Joey Leonard running fourth. I believe that's, of course, unofficial, but that's the way it looks to me. Number, I might add, fifth place is Wally Dallenbach. He's back about another 20 seconds.
0: We have a lap prize money after 50 laps. 50 laps would be 125 miles. Foyt, $6,750. Andretti, $750. And now we have the leaders at the end of 60 laps, or 150 miles. 161.503 was the new speed, which is a new record. And the old record was held by Parnelly Jones in 1967 when he drove the Turbine. So Foyt now, driving a turbocharged Ford, has gone faster than Parnelly's speed of 67 in that sensational Granatelli Turbine. That record was 158.027, almost 3 miles an hour, a little more than 3 miles an hour faster, as a matter of fact. And at that time, the standings were number 6, Foyt, was first. Number 4, Ruby, second. 22, Dallenbach, third. Number 2, Andretti, 4th. 44, Leonard, 5th. 48, Gurney, 6th. 42, Holmes, 7th. 66, Donahue, 8th. 90, Mosley, 9th. And 84, Snyder was running 10th. New record, 161.503. Old record, 158.027, set by Parnelly Jones in 1967. Now stay tuned for the greatest spectacle in racing. Let's swing around the track, Len, shall we, and see what our boys are doing. That catch them off guard. Let's start with number 4 first, Jim Shelton.
4: All right, Sid, thank you very much. And still a great battle here, and just a great race, as we have had all the way through this thing, with only one spin, as you have reported. Now it's back with Ruby pushing Andretti. So it's Andretti-Ruby, and now Ruby-Andretti again. So right back to you, Sid.
0: All right, and to John DeCamp here in the booth.
1: Sid, you were just speaking about pit stops with Len. Bobby Unser stopped 3 times. We clocked him on his second stop at 1:07, and on his third stop at 1:14. Sid?
0: And Foyt's in the pit right now. Let's interrupt you for Lou Palmer.
2: And that's it. Foyt is in the pit right now, and he's in close conversation with the crew. They're not doing anything at all. There's no reason to dump fuel in it. He's just picked that up within the last 10 laps. No reason to change rubber. They've checked it all, and that was taken care of, too. And so Foyt has come in, had a discussion. Now they're leaning on the car as if to push it out, but Foyt isn't ready to go. There's more conversation, and they are now putting the fuel hose on the inside tank side of the car. AJ has designed the Coyote so that he's got a kind of gravity flow from the tank that is located on the near side as they run around the track here, and then we'll throw that fuel up to the outside of the car, and he can control or balance the weight that way. So there may have been a problem with that system within it, Foyt picked up a little more fuel and is back now out on the track. Sid?
0: A.J. Foyt, trying to become the first man in history to win the 500-mile race four times, desperately fighting for it right now. Unofficially on the tower, he is running sixth at this moment, but of course the pit stop confusion drops a man back in a hurry. Now to the number three turn, Ron Carroll.
5: All right, Sid, I thought I might make a comment here that Len Sutton might be able to diagnose for us. On A.J. Foyt's car, as he goes out of the number three turn and starts to throttle it once again, there is some smoke coming out the rear and the bottom of that automobile. I don't know whether that will help Len out or not, but he is having trouble with that car. Sid, back to you in master control.
0: Len, do you have a response to...
3: The only comment I could make would be that prior to the race, they did want to take off one airfoil, which would reduce the engine temperature so that it would be so that he could run at full speed with no problem. If there is smoke coming from the car, it's very possible they have had overheating, and this could be the condition. Back to you, Sid. Here comes A.J.
0: Foyt. And Foyt is coming back in the pits once again, Lou. Pick him up.
2: Right, we see him down there, and there's not much they can do now, Sid. This is a matter of conversation. It isn't happening right. One talks to Foyt, the other looks at the car and gets ready to push it on out again. Foyt is attempting to explain his difficulty. He is not by any means getting out. He hasn't unbuckled yet, but he is not at all satisfied with what's going on at the moment. A.J. Foyt sitting in the cockpit, the crew standing there. There is virtually nothing now that they can do. I am some distance from him, but I do not believe the car is now running. Foyt looking beyond him, pointing to one of the fire safety men, but simply to indicate, I think, a message to carry to another member of the crew. The engine is off at the moment, but Foyt still sits in the cockpit, so we'll watch him very closely and give you a report should he leave. Meanwhile, back into competition now. Denny Holm has made his pit stop and is back on the track. Sid?
0: Well, we certainly want to watch A.J. Foyt very carefully. That's the man who is picked by many to win this race. Of course, it's difficult right now, taking all this time in the pit. Number 44, Joe Leonard, last year's pole sitter in the City Daytona Beach Special. Smokey Yunus' car back out after a rather elongated stop. This boy did so well in that turban last year and had his heart broken when the car stopped with just nine laps to go. Joe Leonard making his stop and going back out once again. There's been lots of excitement here today already, but our 500 has a long, long way to go. These are the fastest cars, as you've heard by these new records, in Speedway history. With an average qualifying speed of 166.295 miles an hour, these 33 cars are highly strung and driven to the limit. The drivers like Mario Andretti and Lloyd Ruby and Dan Gurney know their choice of equipment is critical. One part that can't take the pace spells that long, slow crawl back to the pits. Another year wasted. And here comes Mario Andretti into the pits right now. 20 of the 33 starters this year chose Autolite spark plugs to get them through these 500 miles of torture. Let's pick up the pit stop first and then more about Autolite. Mario stopping right in front of us. We can watch him here. Don't even need the glasses for that look-see down there. And Len Sutton has the stopwatch on to see how long the pit stop is. And Mario now is in first place on the scoring column, having taken over the lead from Foyt during his pit stop. Of course, this will drop him back once again. And it gets so jammed up now with three mandatory pit stops. Come taking four, we have no way of knowing who's going to lead at the end of this race at all. This makes it a big kick for us. We hope you're enjoying this great spectacle, too. Len, you have the watch on him.
3: Yes, and I'm going to stop my watch right now, and it looks like about 37, almost 38 seconds, which is almost the same as what Joey Leonard had, so I would say that our first and second place are still going to be running about the same. Back to you, Sid.
0: Well, it certainly wasn't spark plugs, was it? 20 of 33 starters this year chose Autolite spark plugs to get them through these 500 miles of engine torture. Spark plugs that are carbon copies, almost, of the ones you buy. Shouldn't this kind of spark plug be in your kind of car? Take a tip from Andretti and other experts. Ask for Autolite, the only name you need know for spark plugs, batteries, filters, shock absorbers, and complete ignition systems. Now 10 seconds for station identification. This is the Indianapolis Motor Speedway Network. Sid Collins here once again with my compatriot Donald Davidson and a few, I'm sure, important comments from him about the running of this event today.
6: Thank you very much, Sid. A lot of cars are making pit stops. As with last year, the attrition rate is fairly high. Of course, the most disastrous year would be 1966, when 11 cars were eliminated in that accident right at the start, and only 15 cars had been running at 100 miles. The best ever was in 1954, when Bill Homeyer was the first man out of the race, and he completed 74 laps for 33rd place. Lloyd Ruby and A.J. Foyt are in an interesting battle here for the most number of laps completed. Going into the race, Ruby had completed 1,560 laps in competition here, and Foyt was second with 1,528.
0: Okay, Don, thank you. Now to the center pit, Luke Walton.
7: Thank you, Sid. We have Leroy Yarborough here today, who has been having a lot of tough luck. First, let's start out at the starting line, Leroy. What happened there?
8: Well, a couple things, really. The car didn't crank immediately, so after it didn't crank, we just kind of pulled it off and waited on the second lap around so that maybe we could save this extra gallon or two of gas that it takes to go around this place and maybe have a little bit of an advantage there because fuel is going to be a bit of a problem. And then when we got going, well, naturally I caught back up and got started off right. And I had been conservative with the car, just running it fairly easily to begin with, running in the draft behind two or three cars, Dellenbach and Ruby. And they were setting a pretty good pace, so I just ran it. Then when I made my pit stop, the guys got me to pit, but they forgot about, they threw their board down and I didn't know where to stop. So I had to go around and come back in again. And by that time, then remembered to pick the board back up.
7: You overshot your pit for the first pit stop. Then when you came in, did they find the difficulty in the car?
8: No. No, I actually got going again and caught back up with Ruby, which technically I should have been quite a bit ahead because I had a good pit stop the second time. It's just that they got excited the first time, I guess.
7: How was the car handling for this trouble set out?
8: Really beautiful. I hadn't really ran the car hard yet. I went back out and started running, and I was loaded with fuel running 66, 67.
7: Now, didn't you pass A.J. Foyt?
8: Right. Well, after I came out of the pits, well, I finally saw A.J. ahead of me, and I caught him and passed him and just went on. And I guess he must have been pacing himself because I had started the race by then. And then, of course, the exhaust pipe broke, and that's the end of it.
7: Well, thank you very much for dropping past Leroy, and a lot of good luck to you in future racing. And now back to the tower and Sid.
0: All right, Luke, thank you very much, and good to hear from Leroy, a great NASCAR driver as well here in this 500 today. We have Dale Drake alongside us here, Lloyd Ruby in the lead at the present time, who's driving a turbocharged Offenhauser engine. Drake is synonymous with the Offies. The Meyer Drake cars here dominated this race for many years, and looks like you might be doing the same thing today. They thought you were out of it some years ago, didn't they, Dale?
9: They sure did, Sid.
0: What'd you do out there in the plant?
9: Well, we just went back to work.
0: Rolled up the sleeves, didn't
9: yep.
0: you? Well, you've done a fantastic job. When did you first build the Offie engine, Dale?
9: Well, we bought Fred Offenhauser out in 1946.
0: So over 20 years, you've been improving and making more sophisticated that particular engine.
9: Right.
0: And just the other night at the banquet here, you received the award as the contributor to racing for everybody in the profession. We congratulate you.
9: Well, thank you ever so much, Sid.
0: Thank you so much for stopping by.
9: Thank you.
0: Yes, sir. Dale Drake, one of the developers of the great Offenhauser engine. Now, the North Pit, Chuck Marlowe.
10: Right, said Lloyd Ruby is out of his car. Car number four is in the pits. There is water underneath the car. He's broken his coolant system. They are making just normal protection routine around the car with the firefighting apparatus. So I would assume that the liquid on the track is the coolant. Ruby is out of the car. They're pushing the car down now toward Gasoline Alley and eventually the garage area. Back to you, Sid.
0: Now stay tuned for the greatest spectacle in racing. Back in the master control tower once again, and Mario Andretti has taken over the lead as Chuck Mahler reported to you. Lloyd Ruby in the Wind Spitfire car is out of the race this time. Just walked by us and got a nice round of applause. Some of the boys, Bob Veith, Bobby Grimm, and some others were dressed for relief today. The weather report last night indicated it might be up in the 90s. We got very lucky, Len, on the weather because yesterday here it was stifling hot in the 90s. Today it's been ideal in the mid-80s and not so much humidity.
3: As a matter of fact, the track temperature was 145 degrees as measured yesterday, which is unusually hot. But it has been a much better day, much smoother. I just took a traffic count out there, and there's 18 cars still running, Sid, just as a general count. Back to you.
0: At the end of 100 laps, or 250 miles, the halfway point. Halfway point. A new record was held by Mario Andretti of 159.970 miles per hour. The race record here is 152.882, so they're running 7 miles plus faster than the 500, but of course some more yellow could come out. So after 250 miles, 159.970, the old record of 159.039 was set by Bobby Unser last year. And the standings at the halfway point of 250 miles as follows. Number two, Mario Andretti, first. Four, Ruby, second. 44, Leonard, third. 48, Gurney, 4th. 42, Holm, 5th. 90, Mosley, 6th. 66, Donahue, running 7th. 6, Foyt, 8th. 84, Snyder, 9th. 82, McCluskey, running 10th. And after that, since the green is out, I'll give you the rest of the rundown here at 250 miles, the halfway point. Number 1, Bobby Unser, was running 11th. 15, Bud Tingelstad, who took over from Al Unser after his injury, running 12th. Number 9, Mel Kenyon, 13th. Number 12, John Kopp, 14th. 21, Dixon, 15th. 92, Revson, 16th. 59, Yates, Sonny Yates, 17th. 97, Johns, 18th. 10, Jim Malloy, 19th. 95, Jack Brabham, running 20th. And number 11, Sam Sessions, running 21st. Number 90, Mike Mosley, the Zeke Lubade special from Lockwood, California, comes in for a pit stop. And we'll go up to number 4 turn again and call in Jim Shelton.
4: Fast remark here that George Snyder now has pulled off here, and he has bitten the grass too. That makes four cars. However, Sammy Sessions' crew came up here and pushed him in, and as you reported a while ago, he's back in the race now. So at the moment, we see three cars parked up here, and that happens to be number 45, number 8, and now number 84, George Snyder. Back to you, Sid.
0: All right, Jim, and alongside me is a veteran car owner here, the veteran car owner of them all, J.C. Agajanian, who started out with Bobby Johns and Bill Vukovich. And Bill Vukovich, I don't know if the records indicate the official standings or not, was one of the first, if not the first man out of the race.
11: That's right, Sid. Bill told me down the backstretch after the start of the first lap, his engine made a big noise and some parts came flying out the side of it, so it exploded. I don't know why. It was a brand new engine.
0: I didn't know you were working on the car personally this morning, Aggie.
11: No, I really wasn't, but my boys have done a fine job in preparing. We never had a problem the whole month of May, and then all at once, the first lap, out goes the good car, the best car of the two, and now Bobby Johns in 97 is hanging right in there just as I expected him to, and he's in 18th position now, I think, and moving up. You know, he started in 32nd spot, so... he's moved up quite a ways, and if that car stays running, I think Bobby will finish in the top 10.
0: Well, in a few weeks, we'll be seeing you at Pikes Peak, won't we?
11: That's right. That's June 29th. That won't be very long. And, you know, you ought to get with me one of these days and run those Aggie bikes. We got a 98 and a 97 going now, Sid.
0: Well, the way I picture motorcycles, your track, I could probably do that okay with you.
11: Okay, Sid.
0: Thanks for stopping by.
11: You bet.
0: J.C. Agajanian with Bill Vukovich and Bobby Johns. Vuki, the first man out of the race today, and Johns is still out there running. Now at the end of 275 miles or 110 laps, we have a first time we have not had a record since the 150th mile or 275 miles. The speed 158.728 miles an hour. 158.728. The old record was 159.531, held by Bobby Unser and set by him last year. The leader at this time was still Mario Andretti. Number 2. Number 44, Joe Leonard, moving into second. Number 90, Mike Mosley, third. 48, Dan Gurney, fourth. 42, Dennis Holm, fifth. 82, Roger McCluskey, moving up to sixth. 66, Mark Donahue, seventh. Number 1, Bobby Unser, 8th. Number 12, Gordon Johncock, 9th. And number 9, Mel Kenyon, who came in 3rd last year, moving into contention for the first time in 10th. There are 19 cars running right now, and 14 cars, by our figures, out of the race. Let's go around for brief comments from my boys in the various remote spots, starting with number 1. Mike Ahern, come in.
12: Okay, Sid, I think everybody here at number 1 is finding this turn fairly easy to handle, except for perhaps for Roger McCluskey. He's driving through here very beautifully, except when he gets out of the turn, he's riding a little higher on the track, perhaps looking for another groove now. The sun is pretty hot. It's getting now later in the afternoon, and perhaps there's a bit of oil down in the groove, so Roger's getting out of it a bit, coming up, stirring up a little dust topside on the track. Otherwise, everybody having a smooth ride through turn number 1.
0: All right, Howdy Bell on number 2. Come in.
13: Yes, Sid, we're right here. We've been sitting here in turn 2 watching an enjoyable race indeed, as we've been taking particular notice of the team cars of Sonny Yates, the rookie, in car number 59, and, of course, Mel Kenyon in car number 9. They are team cars, and both of these gentlemen are handling their cars beautifully through this turn. They're running consistent, and as you mentioned, Mel just a moment ago, has now moved into contention. Mel being a three-time former midget championship at the United States Auto Club. So it's a good race from position two.
0: I might say tomorrow night is the victory banquet here. The total prize should be around $750,000. And in a week, the winner goes to Wabash, Indiana for the wardrobe, traditional gift of $1,000 worth of clothing from Dick Miller's at Dick's Menswear. Winning the race these days puts a man in line for extra appearance money, endorsements, other fringe benefits worth about $200,000 or more to him if he wins this 500-mile race. You know, Len, when I began this job back in 1948, I hoped that someday I'd broadcast the race 22 years, as I'm doing today. And at the time, I told that to a friend, and he said, there's about as much chance of that happening as getting a man on the moon. Well?
3: I'd say that chance of getting a man on the moon looks better, of course, all the time.
0: Pete Conrad's here today, you know, who might be one of those first men up there.
3: Yes, we've had several of the astronauts here, some of those that have already been up and some that are going up here as visitors. We've had many people coming to this, the greatest race in the world, to watch these fine drivers. I have to say fine drivers because they are doing a tremendous job. Back to you, Sid.
0: Well, we have Andretti in first place and Leonard second and Gurney is third right now, back in 60 seconds. Now stay tuned for the greatest spectacle in racing. Back in the control tower once again to try to get these out of the way for those folks who keep charts, and many thousands and thousands of you do. Our information was not being teletyped due to the mechanical problem earlier of the first, second, and fourth laps, 2.5, 5, and 10 miles. Let me run those off just for those folks who are. It saves a few thousand letters. At 2.5 miles, it was Andretti leading in number 2. 6, Foyt was second. 82, McCluskey was third. 1, Unser was fourth. 66, Donahue was fifth. Number 8, Bettenhausen sixth. 12, John Cox seventh. 40, Pollard was eighth. 48, Gurney was ninth. And 67, Yarborough was 10th. And at 5 miles, it was identical up through the first four. Number 8, Bettenhausen was 5th. 66, Donahue was 6th. Number 12, John Cock was 7th, as far as they went. And at 10 miles, number 2, Mario was 1st. Number 6, Foyt was 2nd. 82, McCluskey was 3rd. 1, Unser was 4th. 8, Bettenhausen was 5th. And those are all the figures we're going to have today because they just barely got those to us for the first three rundowns. Len?
3: I think that some of the drivers never really get noticed sometimes as much as they should. I think one of these, of course, could be Mike Mosley, who is running. They had him about fourth at one time. They have him now back around sixth. I'm just wondering, of course, which would be accurate. But he has done a tremendous job of moving up through that field, running good, consistent laps. He doesn't say too much, but when he gets in a race car, he knows what he's supposed to do. Back to you, Sid.
0: Well, this has been a very unique race in many ways, and I think we'll see more surprises before the day is over. With additional information, here's John DeCamp.
14: Sid, I have 11 cars that are out of the race, and one George Snyder that may be out because we got a report from, I think, the number 3 corner that there are four cars parked over there, or have been four cars parked over there. But there are 3 other cars that are running a lot slower than the race pace. Jim Malloy in car number 10 is running a little bit sick. So is Sam Sessions in car number 11. Larry Dixon in car number 21 isn't going as fast as the pace of the race at the present time. So while I have only 11 listed out and 3 running slower, there are apparently a couple of other cars stopped around the track, and A.J. Foyt is still down in the pits. They're still working on him. 2 of the 5 rookies are out of the race, Fulmer and Walkup. 3 of the rookies are still running. Donahue is running in 7th spot. Revson is running in 14th, and Eats is running in 13th place in the race.
0: Our starter, as always, doing a fine job from Portland, Oregon, is Pat Vidan. The chief steward right alongside him, or back on the chair with the bright red hat so we can all see him. Black flag is out for number 21, Larry Dixon, the Bryant Heating and Cooling Special. That could mean many things, Len. Could mean something's falling off the car, something's leaking, or what else?
3: That's right. It doesn't mean that the car is out necessarily, but it does mean that it is mandatory that he pulls into the pit, get an inspection, and if he's all right, he can move back out.
0: Come in for consultation. Up Dick Enberg, a broadcast friend of ours in Los Angeles, enjoying us today and hearing the broadcast. He's from Indiana. Frank Alton and Pat Hanna out there, too. We have the standings now at 275 miles, or 110 laps, to verify for you. was not a record, 158728, and the prize money at 250 miles, Foyta won over $10,000, $10,050 at 150 a lap, Andretti $2,850, Dahlenbach $900, and Ruby $1,200.
3: Speaking of team efforts today, Sid, I believe another team effort, of course, would be Dan Gurney's Olsenite Eagles. They are running at the present time, by our tote board anyway, running third and fourth. I believe that's with Dan Gurney running third and possibly Dennis Holm running fourth. But that is a good team effort. Two cars entered, two of them still running and running in good contention. You just can't already beat that. Back to you, Sid.
0: Now back to the south pit, Lou Palmer.
2: And right now in the pit, and he didn't want to be, Larry Dixon. The black flag was given to him. Observers out on the course noticing something they felt not quite right with the car. USAC officials, a pair of them, are looking it over right now, and from where we see, they don't apparently have any quarrel with it at all. They're giving it fuel, both tanks, all around. One hose has now been disconnected. Nothing like what happened to Ruby will be allowed here. The talk just swept up the pit area, leaving a hose connected as Ruby pulled away and costing him while he was running in first place. They've shut the engine off on Dixon. They are making an examination, but the USAC people don't seem to be at all concerned. Larry is looking around and waiting to see whether or not he's going to get pushed out again, and apparently he is not. They're taking the bonnet off the back of the car. Larry Dixon stepping out, and here is A.J. Foyt back in the cockpit, pulling the goggles down and moving back out on the course. Sid?
0: A.J. Foyt back on the track, as reported to us just now by Lou Palmer, in number 21, Larry Dixon's car, the Bryant Heating and Cooling Special. We have the standings now at 120 laps for 300 miles, 159014, which is another new track record. We didn't have one the last time with Mario Andretti at 275 miles. He was the leader at 300 miles. The old record set by Bobby Unser last year of 155.861. And here's the way they stood at 300 miles. Number two, Andretti was first, 44, Leonard second, 48, Gurney third, 82, McCluskey, 4th, 42, Holm, 5th. Number 90, Mosley, 6th, 66, Donahue, 7th. Number 1, Unser, 8th. Number 12, John Cock, 9th. And number 9, Mel Kenyon, running 10th. A new record at that time. Now, we were moving around the track before we stopped, and we got around to the number 2 turn. Let's go to Doug Zink on the backstretch.
4: Thank you, Sid. The fans here on the backstretch have been well rewarded today for their choice of seats, as they've seen some great wheel-to-wheel doing. Cars sometimes as many as three abreast here on the backstretch, and some great racing earlier between Dahlenbach and Ruby and then between Andretti and Ruby. We also noted, Sid, that Jim Malloy apparently stroking it here for the past 30 or 40 laps and moving very slowly on the track, but at least keeping his automobile in the competition. Sid, back to you in the tower.
0: And to number 3, and Ron Carroll.
5: All right, Sid, and just going over to number 4 turn, and I think it was Joey Leonard in car number 44, smoking very, very badly as he went into 4. Maybe Jim Shelton might be able to see it. Right now, back to you, though, Sid.
0: All right, and on to Jim.
15: Right down in front of you, he was smoking badly. He had been doing extremely well, but that looks like that car is very sick now. Back to you, Sid.
0: Joe Leonard did a fine job this year, having come here without a ride. Strangely enough, a man who set a new record and still holds the record was one of the very few unassigned drivers who arrived at the Speedway. And he picked up this ride with Smokey Unick. Did we see him go by, Len?
3: Yes, I saw him go by, Sid. And although he wasn't smoking here, he could be having problems. But I couldn't notice it from here. I was going to comment that no smoke was appearing out of his car as he came down the front straightaway. Back to you, Sid.
0: Another apparent correction from the timing floor on the speed for 250 miles. They gave it to us before, and we related to you at 159970. Now it's 160.272. 160.272, the speed for 100 laps, 250 miles. 160.272. Now John DeCamp.
14: Sid, they just gave the black flag to Joe Leonard as he went past. I think that he's spraying something on the track. It looked like smoke coming out of the tail. Len, did you see it?
3: Yes, I'm sure that he's losing fuel or water. It is a fluid, something coming out of the back of his car. It is not smoking, but he has been given the black flag into the pits then. Now back to you, Sid.
0: We'll be back in 1 minute. Now stay tuned for the greatest spectacle in racing. Back in the master control tower, once again, alongside me is Ray Paschke from the timers floor with some further critical data for us.
16: Well, we're going real strong with Andretti right now, Sid. He's going along very strong at 163.5.
0: Let us interrupt you, Ray. We'll be right back to you. Number 44, Joe Leonard, coming in the pits. He's running second, and we can see him from up here. If Luke Walton gets a better look, have him call our production center, Mr. Dean, and we'll pass it down to him. We can see him from here. Len, perhaps you can tell better technically what's going on.
3: Well, I believe right now they're trying to make an inspection to find out what the problem is, although they are going to go ahead and refuel the car while they're in. They are trying to loosen up the right rear wheel, and they're not loosening it. They're attempting to. Back to you, Sid.
0: Let's have Luke join us. Luke, what are you saying down there?
7: It's right in front of us, Sid. It's Smokey Unick, the chief mechanic, is out there with that car steaming. It's not smoking. It's steaming out of the front. Joe Leonard is still in the cockpit, and Ralph Johnson, Embry Lunsford are on the tires, replacing the tires. This could be a routine pit stop in addition, but they have now cut the engine off, and Smokey Unick is opening up the hood. He has that screwdriver out there to see what's making this car steam. Monkey Blackbird and Smokey Unick Jr. have put the car back down on the pit floor from the jacks, and now Smokey has taken off the radiator, moved it right out in front under the hood, and he is working on the radiator. So it looks as though the car is having radiator trouble or cooling system trouble, Sid. And while they're doing that, there's not much else here. You can see it from up there, so we'll return it to you.
0: All right, let's let Len pick it up again. He can tell better technically than I.
3: Well, after having removed the nose piece, Smokey Unick then pulled the protective screen that will protect the radiator from rocks and other debris coming up to puncture the radiator. But I would visualize from here that the radiator has been punctured, and as a result, losing water. There is steam still coming from the radiator, and it looks like he's going to be in serious trouble and have to move back a ways. I noticed that in the standings we have, I believe, Roger McCluskey back taking the place of that second or third place spot, having moved ahead of the Olsenite Eagle team cars. The race is moving along very well in other areas. Back to you now, Sid.
0: Okay, Len, now to John DeCamp.
14: Sid, I've clocked a couple of the drivers in the laps recently. Mario Andretti in about the 125th lap was going 163.6 miles an hour unofficially. Roger McCluskey, who had moved up very well, I clocked twice at about 160 miles an hour. So Mario is moving very, very well. McCluskey has been moving up, but he hasn't been catching up with Mario at all, as you can tell by those speeds. Sid?
0: All right, I think we'd gone all the way around the track on our swing around. If we were interrupted, we probably were so, right in front of Jim Shelton. Jimmy, did I cut you off?
15: No, you didn't, Sid. Everything is smooth. It's a great race, and all of you there are doing a great job. Back to you.
0: Well, don't go away. We're not finished. We have 132 laps right now. Lenny?
3: I was going to comment that we haven't mentioned Bobby Unser for some time. He did make an early, long pit stop, and as a result, put him back a ways. But he's been moving steadily back up through the field. The toque board has him eight at this time. He is moving very smoothly, and he just passed three fellows coming down this front straightaway. I think that we'll see him back in the top five here very shortly. Back to you, Sid.
0: Well, as far as the shaping up of this race is concerned right now, it appears that the battle from the fan standpoint is whether anybody can catch Mario, and there's a long bit of strategy to go. Mario Andretti's been a hard luck guy out here at the Speedway for quite some time. Not his first year. He was the fastest rookie qualifier with a record of 159 when he took his driver's test here in 1965 for Al Dean, and he started fourth and he came in third. And in 66 and 67, he started on the pole. But both years from the pole, Mario dropped back in 66 to 18th place finish, and in 67 to a 30th place finish. And last year, starting fourth, he came in last, a 33rd place finish. Only went two laps. Today, with a car that isn't even the one that was assigned to him initially, but one that Clint Brawner kind of pulled out of an old box and put back together again after he cracked his Lotus car during a practice here a week ago Wednesday, Mario is now setting the pace here at Indianapolis. Now to the number one turn, and Mike Ahern.
12: So speaking of Mario Andretti, before the race here, he was interviewed, and he said that because of the heat expected here in Indianapolis this afternoon, he might have to nurse his car along through these 500 miles. Now, Mario Andretti nursing a car is sort of like Mickey Mantle going up to the plate to bunt, and he's certainly not nursing it here this afternoon. He's in front and driving a great race through turn number one. Now back to you.
0: All right, we have our senator from Indiana, Birch Bayh, standing alongside. Gentleman I had some fun with this last year, flying around doing some television programs, and he got back in office. Haven't seen him since. Congratulations, Senator. Where have you been? Europe?
17: Sid? No, we've been in Washington. Between there and back in Indiana, of course, with commencement time, we've been rather busy both places.
0: And you brought Kevin with you?
17: My son, Evan, yes.
0: Evan, how are you?
18: Fine, it's great.
0: Evan, last time you were here, you picked the winner. Remember? Bobby Unser, wasn't it?
18: Yes, sir.
0: And today, because I've quit guessing, and your dad, the senator here, has quit guessing, we rely on you to tell us each year who's going to win at this point.
18: Well, it looks like it'll be Mario Andretti.
0: That should settle it, shouldn't it?
17: Well, I stick to elections. I'll let him predict the outcome of the race, Sid. It's really good to see you again.
0: Wonderful seeing you, sir.
17: It's been a great day, and fortunately, nobody's been hurt yet.
0: Well, let's not say yet. Let's keep hoping, huh?
17: Right on.
0: All right, thank you, Senator Bayh, and Evan, good to see you again.
18: Thank you.
0: Bye. Mario Andretti, Evan Bayh says, will win. That should settle it, at least in the Bayh family today. Now stay tuned for the greatest spectacle in racing. Car number 11, Sammy Sessions, either is having brake trouble or steering trouble. Perhaps Chuck Marlow in the North Pit can see what's happened.
10: Right here, Sid, just moments ago, as a matter of fact, the previous lap, Sessions, in trying to make up his mind whether to come in or not, evidently was approaching the pit gate a little bit too fast and with no brakes. This is what we would presume, because he darted the car very quickly, trying to slow it down, realized he couldn't get into the pits, and then made one more lap. This time, he just barely coasted it in, but still couldn't stop it. Finally went up over the half curb that we have on the outside of the pit apron, stopped the car. His crew came down. They've rolled him back now and are making a routine check on the car. Back to you, Sid.
0: All right, Chuck. And now in the center pit alongside Luke Walton is a man from San Jose, Joe Leonard. Come in, Luke.
7: Now here we are in Joe Leonard's pit, and see if we can get some information from Joe. What seems to be the difficulty, Joe? This is the Indianapolis Motor Speedway Radio Network.
19: Well, evidently I bumped into a piece of debris from Knepper's crash up there, and I felt something go thump, and the drive lines are shaking, and it's vibrating, and I guess they spotted something dragging or something.
7: Does it look like you're going to get back to the race?
19: Well, Smokey says it's going to take about 6 or 8 minutes, so I don't think there's going to be much use in starting out again.
7: If he does fix it, you're going back into it.
19: Oh, yeah, I can limp around there and probably I look for another half of these to drop out. So at least I can get in there and race somebody for a little while.
7: When was it that you first noticed this difficulty?
19: Oh, right after Knepper's crash up here. I hit a piece of, so I swerved, but I could only move so much.
7: Okay, thank you very much, Joe Leonard. Thank you very much, Sid Collins in the tower.
0: Luke, if he anticipates half of these dropping out, we have 18, that's down to 9. That put him in the first 10, right, Lenny?
3: Yes, it would. I know that Joe Leonard is not that kind of race driver and wouldn't care just to go out there and run just to finish. But, of course, when the prize money goes up as rapidly as it does in the top 10, moving like from $15,000 to $25,000 very rapidly, I think it's worth getting back in there and racing somebody. Back to you, Sid.
0: Andretti's pit stop on the 105th lap while leading the race was 37 seconds, which is quite a long time for fuel, but he's still holding on to first place. Well, Mario right now is the man to watch, and right behind him is Dan Gurney in car number 48. Dan Gurney's a fellow who's been trying here for 8 times now to win this 500-mile race. Last year he came in second to Bobby Unser, and I think he's a favorite of so many people because he's one of the few American drivers who's also run the Grand Prix circuit in Europe. And now they're going by almost wheel-to-wheel, Gurney and Mario Andretti, as they came by us. Now let's go to the number 4 turn and Jim Shelton.
15: Thanks, Sid, very much. This A.J. Foyt is passing cars like they're standing still. I don't know what was wrong with his car. Len may be able to tell us that. But, boy, it must be fixed now, and A.J. is in there really pouring on the coal. Now back to you, Sid.
0: John DeCamp has further information on Foyt.
14: I just clocked A.J. Foyt at 163.6 miles an hour, and the lap before that, Bill Fleetemeyer clocked him at 161 miles per hour, so his car must have gotten well rather quickly, Sid.
0: Foyt is back in number 6, his own car. We had erroneous information about 21, and Foyt is running in his Sheraton Thompson Special, number 6, the Coyote, turbocharged Ford, and charging as Foyt always does. He's known as the king of speed of these boys out here and trying so hard for his fourth win. 3-time winners have been Maury Rose, Wilbur Shaw, and Louis Meyer, and 2 of them are here today, Meyer and Maury, to watch this race. Lloyd Ruby's crew reported the refueling connection had been broken on his previous pit stop, and when he came in to take fuel on the next stop, he just couldn't take any, and that's why Ruby had to officially drop out of the race. Now, at the end of 325 miles, or 130 laps, It was a new record of 159.200 miles per hour. The old record was 154.164 miles an hour, set by Unser last year. So we have almost a little over a 5 mile an hour difference between last year and this year. At 130 laps, or 325 miles, it was number two, Andretti, running first. 82, McCluskey second. 48, Gurney was third. 42, Holm fourth. 90, Mosley was fifth. 44, Leonard, running sixth. 66, Donahue, seventh. Number one, Bobby Unser, eighth. 12, John Cock was ninth. And number nine, Mel Kenyon, was running 10th at the end of 325 miles. Donahue, in the top 10 there, probably a strong contender for the Stark and Wetzel Rookie of the Year Award, which is given each year to the rookie, first man driver, actually, here in the 500, who displays the best sportsmanship and driving ability, not only in the race, but during the trials, and his attitude during the entire month. Bill Vukovich was the winner of that award last year.
3: Sid, I might mention that I watched A.J. Foyt go by the last couple of times to see if I could detect anything different about his car which would show evidence that he could go out and go faster than he had before. If it was a cooling problem, they have corrected it, but as far as the cowling or the airflow, it is unchanged. Back to you, Sid.
0: We have a car in the south pit, Lou.
2: Well, we have several, as a matter of fact. I've got Jack Brabham back again, who may tie his old record for lengthy pit stops. Jack's out of the car, having a drink, and they're working that ignition over again. And while they were working on Jack, Peter Revson made a sudden stop, and everybody had to leave the Brabham Repco and go to the Revson Brabham Repco. They got him fueled and out and back on the track. Now, Gordon Johncock, who had been running very well, is now in the pit, and he has parked it. Gordon is out of car number 12, and that would about complete the south pit at the moment, save to remind you that 21, who was black flagged from the course, Larry Dixon, is now back out on the racetrack. Sid?
0: It was almost a race in the pit area. Number 11, Sam Sessions, moving out very slowly as Bobby Unser came in trying to move in faster, and he's right in front of somebody, perhaps Luke Walton. Luke, can you see him down there? Bobby Unser, number one, the Bardol Special, taking a fast pit stop. They're all dressed in brilliant yellow and black Bardol colors, and most attractive today. Luke, can you see him?
2: Yes, I can. Some distance down, but we're able to get a view of the wall. Joe Leonard, by the way, is just now pulling out of the pit. Here comes Leonard by in Smokey Unix 44. Joe Leonard. Turbo Ford Eagle back on the track, 44. Unser, they're pulling the wheels on the outside of the car. That's on the right side, changing rubber on it, giving him fuel, pushing him now. And the Bardol, number one, moving by now. Back to the track, our defending champion, Bobby Unser, also joining again the field. Sid?
0: Ray Paschke has come back from the timing and scoring floor with some further information for us. Are we having any difficulties?
16: No, we're all set again. Andretti doing a great job, Sid. Turning out an average for the 140 laps of 160.512. Right now maintaining that pace out there in traffic. It looks like he will try to control the race with about 160 mile per hour average. Maybe a little drop off if he can keep that one and a half lap lead. But other than that, car number two, 48, 42, 90.
0: Hold it.
16: Away we go.
0: Let me do that with you. May I?
16: Yes.
0: All right, at 140 laps at 350 miles, nobody writes that fast.
16: Okay.
0: Right, we have number two, Andretti is first. Number 48, Gurney second. Number 42, Holm third. Number 90, Mosley fourth. And 82, McCluskey fifth. One, Unser running sixth. 66, rookie Mark Donahue seventh. Number 12, John Cock is eighth. 15, Tinglestad ninth. And number nine, Kenyon is tenth. The speed, 153.814, the record last year, and 160.512. Gee, that's about 7 miles an hour faster,
16: this
0: right?
16: This is because we've had very little in the yellow flag condition right now, Sid. If we can continue this, we'll have a real great race out of this.
0: Thank you, Ray. A total of 14 minutes, as a matter of fact, yellow all day. Now stay tuned for the greatest spectacle in race. Lou Palmer reports to us here. They're taking two cars back into the garage area. Lou, will you come in and tell us about it?
2: Right. We're going to miss one of them. He's been company through most of the afternoon. Jack Brabham's car number 95 has now been wheeled back into the garage area through Gasoline Alley. And Gordon Johncock, the car entry number is 12, also pushing that car down through the Gasoline Alley area back to the garages. And now back to the tower and you, Sid.
0: All right, Lou, alongside me is Don Davidson once again. And since Leonard said half of these fellas will probably be out when there were 18 in there, I thought I'd call Don in and see what the records have been over the years, some of the history of how many cars have been running at the end of the race, how many have actually finished the end of the race, meaning completed 500 miles, or any questions along that line you'd care to tell us about.
6: All right, Sid, here's a few. In 1951, six cars completed 500 miles and two were flagged off. In 1966, that was the year that most of the, or one-third of the field was eliminated in the first lap accident, we had four cars went 500 miles and three more were flagged off. In 1967, you will recall the accident happened in the final lap, and A.J. Foyt was the only man to complete 500 miles. By comparison, in the 1911 500, 12 cars completed the 500 miles and 14 others were flagged off. So you might say that there were 26 cars running at the end of the race. That was out of 40 starters. And then, as I said earlier, in the 1954 race, Bill Homeyer finished 33rd place with 74 laps on the board. So that was the best year that we had. Both of the former winners are in, although they've been plagued by stops here. Both Foyt and Bobby Unser are still out there, and the top four of last year are also still in the field.
0: Don, thank you so much. We'll look for you again later. Now the North Pit. Here's Chuck Marlowe again. Chuck, did you have something for us in the North
10: Yes.
0: Pit?
10: All right. Yes, Sid. Denny Hulme is in the pits right now. They're having trouble breaking loose his right front wheel. He's showing some wear on the right side, indicating probably great heat out there and the high speeds that they're running. And they can't break loose that right front wheel. Really got a crystal. Now they have it off. They have the right front off now, setting the right front back on, brand new tire. His engine is shut off now. They're loosening the bonnet. He's dripping oil out of the back now. So he's going to be in for an extended time. Back to you, Sid.
0: Okay, Chuck, we're going to run down here, Len and I. The actual car is running on the track right now. We have, I think, 16 left.
3: The first one I'll mention will be Mario Andretti went by now. Jim Malloy is in front. There comes Mike Mosley by. Now, this is not their running order, but I'd just like for all of you to hear which cars are still running on the track. Here comes Mel Kenyon by. We'll continue this until we come back. A.J. Foyt running by, Roger McCluskey, and there's Joe Leonard following him. When we get all the way around back to our leader, Mario Andretti, well, we'll stop. But anyone that I've mentioned in the meantime is still running. I see another car coming down the straightaway. Here it is. That's Dan Gurney. Right behind him is Sonny Yates. Then we have Bobby Johns, Bobby Unser, and Mark Donahue in that order. That's not the order that they're running, but they are still on the track. Here comes Peter Revson and Larry Dixon and Sam Sessions. Now we're back to our leader, Mario Andretti. Now, those are the cars that are still running on the track. Now back to you, Sid.
0: Well, it appeared that George Snyder, 84, is being pushed down. Luke, did he go by you in the center pit? Luke Walton? Perhaps he didn't see him. From up here, we could see number 84, George Snyder, being pushed toward Gasoline Alley. Luke, can you see him down that way?
12: Sid, back here on station, Jack Brabham is walking this way, and we'll have him with you. Who are we looking for?
0: 84, is that
12: yes,
0: Snyder?
12: He's, yes,
0: in?
12: George Snyder is now in the pit, and they are standing by with the car. I don't see any action on it at the moment, however. It doesn't. It's not routining anyway, and Snyder is there. And Sid, I do have standing by, and he has the headphones on at the moment. Former world driving champion three times, I think, was it not, Jack? Jack Brabham, who has been keeping us a lot of company in the pits today. What was the problem, Jack?
8: Unfortunately, the ignition stopped. We have a transistor ignition, and took quite a long time to find out just what part of it had gone wrong.
12: Well, they actually tore all of the skin off and went through it. Appeared to be most of your wiring before...
0: Lou, ask Jack in his British style if he'll courteous enough to stand by when Andretti makes a pit stop in front of us. We'll be right back with you, all right? Thank you. I'm sure Jack won't mind. Mario Andretti coming in for his pit stop, and Len will join me on the watch here.
3: Yes, I have my watch running right now, Sid. It looks like the pit stop is running efficiently. The hoses are connected. Mario decided he'd take a drink of water this time. His last time in, he said he'd go without. Imagine it's a little difficult to drink water. He took a short one, even deposited the cup back into the tray. That was convenient of him. Usually, they just throw it. Now, they're all through. I'll stop my watches. I thought they'd killed their engine momentarily, but they did not. The car is moving out. We've stopped it. It looks like it's about a 36-second pit stop, which is not as fast as the old ones, but in this day and age when you do not have pressurized tanks, all the fuel has to go in by gravity. This makes it much slower. I would say that the pit stop was as good as could have been anticipated. Back to you, Sid.
0: Mario Andretti seems to have a couple of times stuttered out of the pit, so to speak. The STP oil treatment special number two And Andy Granatelli today, dressed in a purple shirt down there and slacks, not wearing a pit uniform as such, watching the clocks, and he is not working on that crew as he did with the Turbin car and with Leonard's car in past years. This is Clint Brawner's actual crew down there. He's worked with Mario since he first found him, running in a race in Terre Haute, Indiana, if I'm not mistaken. And so Andy, who's the owner of the car, is standing by, and Clint and his crew are working the car in the pit. Now back, pardon us, Jack, to Jack Brabham and Lou Palmer again.
14: Right, and we are still here. I'd rather make that Australian courtesy, would you not? Or,
8: yeah, that's right.
14: All right. I would like to ask you about Peter. Peter Revson had said that he believed very much this was a race of attrition, and he's running up in the top 10, about a 10th position right now. How is the car performing? Have you had any conversation?
8: Well, I haven't had any conversation with him, but it appears to be running all right. He hasn't complained of anything each time he's come in for a pit stop, so it looks like it's running okay.
14: And I would like to ask you, you have been out enough to tell, what is the track like, Jack? What conditions right now?
8: Well, actually, the track was in extremely good condition when I came in. I was surprised, actually, it's kept as good as it has.
14: All right, well, I'm sorry to get to talk to you so early in the race. Jack Brabham, and now back to the tower and Sid Collins.
0: Yeah, well, the sun never sets, either in Australia or Great Britain, Lou. I guess we covered it either way. I hope Jack wasn't offended. He was born in Sydney and lives in Surrey, England, a part of the time. We'll be back in 60 seconds. Now stay tuned for the greatest spectacle in racing. Control tower once again, and we have at the 159th lap, Mario Andretti in the lead. I'll give the standings after 375 miles in just a moment, but first, Len Sutton has a comment for us.
3: Yes, I was repeating all the cars that were still running at the time, and Bud Tinglestad was in the pits at that time. I didn't count him, but he is still out there running. I also noticed one of our front runners, Mike Mosley, came by at a very slow speed on the last lap. I hope he's not having any problems. Now back to that 150 lap standings, is it, Sin?
0: Yes, sir, 150 laps and 375 miles. Incidentally, I hope that Tony Holman's feeling better. He had a bad cold, got yesterday, and I thought he said, gentlemen, start your engines very well with laryngitis this morning. And that's his proud moment of the year and one we all look forward to out here, and he did it very well. He was worried about it earlier. 159.752 miles an hour, the new record set by Mario Andretti at 375 miles. The old record was 154.466 set last year by Bobby Unser. Number two, Mario Andretti running first in the STP oil treatment special. Number 48, Dan Gurney in the Olsenite Eagle running second. Number 42, Denny Holm, the other Olsenite Eagle, those teammates running side by side. Holm, former world champion, is third. Number 90, Mike Mosley, the Zeke Lubade special, fourth. And number 82, Roger McCluskey, the G.C. Murphy Company special, fifth. G.C. Murphy, by the way, got the award the other night at the same banquet we honored Dale Drake for being the contributor to racing as the sponsor of the year. Number 66, Mark Donahue, the rookie, doing a sensational job running sixth. Number one, last year's winner Bobby Unser, seventh. 15, Bud Tinglestad, who took over for Al Unser when he broke his leg, running eighth. Number nine, Mel Kenyon, who came in third last year, 11 an Indiana boy, formerly from Davenport, Iowa, running ninth. And number 92, Pete Revson, a rookie driver from New York City, hanging on in 10th place. This Pete Revson's a very personable guy. I enjoyed knowing him this month, Lynn.
3: Yes, he was. We interviewed him several times and talked to him. He's just a regular person. He does enjoy his racing very much. He, of course, comes from a very wealthy family, but he's still very serious about his racing. He's not out for any notoriety. He's just out doing what he loves to do, which is drive race cars.
0: Well, let's call in our turn points once again, and then back here to John DeCamp for further analysis. Bill Fliedemeyer and Bill Lamb doing our fine job of scoring and statistic work outside the booth here today. Been with us for a long time. Bill, this is your 10th year with me, is it not, this year? Six for Bill Lamb, Bill Fliedemeyer for 10, and we're not going to ever try it without him, I'll tell you that, because they saved me that year when we had Hill win the race instead of Clark when everybody thought it was the other way around. Now we're going to go to the number three turn and pick up Ron Carroll.
5: All right, Sid, and Roger McCluskey in car number 82 just went by here, and he was smoking very, very badly as he went through turn number three. That's Roger McCluskey in car 82. One other brief comment, Sid. Mario Andretti, the last few laps, and I almost hesitate to mention it and to see what happens, but it seems as though Mario goes off of turn number three. Just the slightest bit of smoke comes from the rear of that automobile. I hate to say it, don't want to jinx anyone, but just to caution you that Andretti may be having just a slight bit of engine problem right now. Sid, back to you in master control.
0: All right, Ron, we're checking here because the crowd kind of looked, and so did we, as Foyt passed Andretti, but of course he's several laps behind, at least one. We'll try to find out how many.
3: Well, I would say he must be 10 or 12 laps behind, I believe, Sid, at least that far back. I doubt whether he'll be in contention in this race as far as the top five is concerned.
0: Right, but the crowd saw Foyt pass Andretti. Undoubtedly, Andretti is playing a very wise race now and trying to take it as easy on his car as he's able to with the second man behind him. When you have Dan Gurney, though, on your tail, you can't take it easy, can you?
3: Unless you have about a 2 to 2.5 lap lead, which is about what I think that he has. I would believe that Mario has at least a 2 to 2.5 lap lead. And if he does, he can run conservatively 2 miles an hour slower and at this point still win the race if he finishes.
0: Well, we're keeping our eye on the pit, and we're very fortunate in having the pit of Andretti directly beneath us. We can see all the action and almost look at the emotion etched on the faces of the pit crew members. Out of the south pit, and here's Lou Palmer again.
2: That's Mark Donahue moving out, completing a pit stop. Here goes Dan Gurney out through the pits. Denny Hulme, his running mate, has had car 42 pushed back to the garage area, and Roger McCluskey is now in for a very lengthy pit stop. Roger has been in for a minute already. McCluskey, who had been running in third position, still holding in the pit, not ready to move out yet. That situation to the moment, Sid.
0: Okay, we have the 1957 winner of the 500-mile race standing outside. Have him come by. He acts as director of racing here at the Speedway during the month of May as Jim Malloy comes in for a pit stop in the Jim Robbins seatbelt car. This is a car owned by Marshall Robbins now. Jim Robbins, his father, was a great enthusiast and entered cars here for a long, long time. The Sandy Blonde muffler car in 1957 was one we talked about in the same booth while Sam Hanks was driving on the truck. Sam, now you're up here with us. Comfortable up here?
20: Very much so, Sid. I think we've got a tremendous race going. Been a wonderful drive and an effort by the boys driving the cars. They've done a marvelous job of keeping themselves out of trouble, and just kind of a shame to see so many of the good boys fall out with mechanical problems.
0: What do you think causes those things? Are those the things we just don't know about? This bug,
20: well,
0: huh?
20: That's just about the story of it, Sid, because you really don't know just exactly how long your vehicle will last in a contest like this. The weather's really ideal for the race. Well, I thought it'd be a little hotter than this, and if had it been, I think we'd have had a lot of more casualties engine-wise. But it's a shame to see him see so many of the good boys have mechanical trouble.
0: Thanks for stopping by, Sam. Always good to see you.
20: Thank you, Sid.
0: Sam Hanks, our 1957 winner.

That's the custom wide-tread polyglass tire that can give you up to double the mileage of our best-selling regular fly tires. If it doesn't say Goodyear, it can't be polyglass. It's a good

0: 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This is the Indianapolis Motor Speedway Network. Back in the Master Control Tower once again, alongside me, one of my oldest friends since I got involved in racing my first year here in 1948. I met Duke Nalen. He was driving a Novi car. Andy Granatelli bought the Novi engines you drove. Today, Andy is standing on the pit wall beneath us. Time goes on, doesn't it, Duke? And he's trying to get his first win.
1: It sure does, Sid, and it's a pleasure to be back up here with you once again.
0: And you're here again this year working as a racing coordinator with Autolite.
1: With Ford Autolite Division. And, of course, I work for the state of Arizona, and I'd like to say hello to all my friends that I work with out there and also the family out in Arizona and Pat's Washington High School.
0: I recall a year that you didn't come back here some years ago, and you stopped your car, a highway patrol car with the state, and sent me a telegram from a telephone booth.
1: That's right. I sent you the wire and wish you the best of luck.
0: Maybe you'll get one here at the broadcast booth from one of your compatriots on the highway today in Arizona.
1: Yeah, I wish they'd send us one.
0: Let's hope so. Thank you, Duke.
1: Thank you.
0: Duke Nalen, the great Novi driver who had the pole here himself in 1951. Now, Luke Walton, pick it up. Is there a fire? Luke Walton, can you see the fire in the pit? There appears to be a fire, a lot of smoke down there. It's car number 90, Mike Mosley's pit. At least they're in front of that tank. And the boys are working feverishly over the car. A lot of smoke down there, but the car is being pushed out. So whatever problem they had, they apparently have it corrected by now. The car is moving. You know, when I call for my men, realize that this pit area here is some 1,300 feet long. And they can't be every place at once. He'll be down to get a report for us, I assume, shortly. Now back to the number one turn and Mike Ahern.
2: Yes, sir. I'm afraid we might have some bad news for the people across the street listening in Speedway, Indiana. Hometown boy Bud Tingelstad appeared to have a stream of smoke coming from his tailpipe as he went through turn number one here just a few minutes ago. And I have not seen Bud Tingelstad out on the racing surface since then. So Bud may be back in the pit area. Okay, Sid, back to you.
0: All right. Thank you, Mike. We have a new record of 160.200 set by Mario Andretti at the end of 400 miles. Mario may end his streak of bad luck today if he can hold it up at 400 miles or 160 laps. Andretti, 160.200, eclipsing the old record.

0: Number 6, A.J. Foyt, 13th. 97, Bobby Johns, 14th. Number 10, Jim Malloy, 15th. Number 11, Sam Sessions, 16th. 84, George Snyder, 17th. And 42, Dennis Holm was 18th. There were 15 cars out of the race at 400 miles. Now to the number 3 turn and Ron Carroll.
1: All right, Sid, and three comments to make. First of all, Bud Tingelstad's car is unofficially out of the race. He is out of the car here on number 3, dropped down into the infield, and the safety fellows out here are helping him pushing it into the infield. Bud Tingelstad, unofficially at least, out of the race. He is out of the car, but okay. Now, two other observations. Sonny Yates in car 59 went around us just a minute ago smoking very, very badly and had dropped down below the white line. Also, Mike Mosley was smoking very badly as he passed turn number 3, and we're watching for him. And just as I say it, another car heads up my way. A driver has his hand in the air, and I believe it is Mike Mosley, yes. Mike Mosley in car number 90, waving his hand, waving to the fans, and apparently having an engine problem in that car. Sid, back to you in the tower.
0: All right, under the center pit, and Luke Walton.
2: And one of the favorites in the race, Roger McCluskey, who is out with car trouble. Roger, this is the second year in a row. What went wrong this time?
3: Well, it appears that the rear manifold, and where it all goes in together and goes into the turbo supercharger, came apart there, and we lost all the blower pressure in the engine over here.
2: Was it hot out there driving today, or did the heat bother you, Roger?
3: Oh, it wasn't bad. It seemed like it was a little warmer earlier. Over all in all, it wasn't bad, really, weather-wise. The track was awfully sick for a while, but it seemed to dry it up a little bit now.
2: Thank you very much, and good luck to you in your future races. Roger McCluskey, and now back to Sid.
0: Information about Lloyd Ruby for your records. When he came out of the race, while in the lead, the car had a ruptured fuel tank, and the intake valve caused him to drop out. And car number 22, driven by Wally Dallenbach, was out of the race on the 87th lap with clutch trouble. And he had the lead for a while himself. Number 42, driven by Denny Holm, pitted on the leader's 149th lap for 6 minutes and 49 seconds and went out of the race with engine trouble. So we really have a heavy rate of attrition, as they say. And here comes A.J. Foyt in for another pit stop, and he'll be stopping in front of Lou Palmer once again. Can you see him, Lou?
4: Yes, we've got Foyt in the pit right now. Hose connections again being made. Tires are laying on the side, but yes, they're going to change one. At least the right front is going to be changed on Foyt's car as a precautionary measure. A.J.'s sitting in it. The engine's revved up. You can see the heat dissipating above the shielding that goes over this turbocharged Ford. The engine is on and revving. They've got that tire change now. The jack has been dropped. The wheel has been tightened. The hub is on it. The fuel hoses are still connected. And at about 169 laps, there can't be much fuel left in that tank. And that slows up the time with gravity feed to get all of the fuel into those tanks. They've now disconnected both hoses. And they're finishing on the rear tire, making sure the hub is tightened there. Foyt sitting in the car, pointing now that he's virtually ready to get going, but the crew hasn't quite finished with it. They're still pounding away on that lug nut for the right rear, pulling the jack out of it. Here now comes A.J. Foyt, car number 6, the Sheraton Tunnel. And with that, back to you in the tower, Sid.
0: All right, Lou, we have Andretti now about 2 laps ahead of Dan Gurney, wouldn't you say, Len?
5: Yes, I believe so. I had it figured at 2.5, but I believe it's closer to 2. I've been watching, of course, Jim McGee, the crew chief, showing him 155 seconds, which is, I would say, a little bit better than 2 laps. I think Bobby Unser, our last year's winner, has moved up several positions, and he's up to 4th now and looking very good. He just made his 3rd, and which may be his last pit stop just a few moments ago. It was a fast one. He looks real good. Back to you, Sid.
0: I hope our servicemen are enjoying us and servicewomen overseas. We're being beamed directly to Vietnam, to Saigon, to Korea, to Armed Forces Radio and Television Stations located in Japan and in Guam, Philippines, all over Europe, Asia, every continent, Newfoundland, Labrador, Greenland, Greece, Pakistan, Morocco, all over the world. We would like to very much to hear from you. You may write to me, Sid Collins, care of the Indianapolis Motor Speedway, Indianapolis, Indiana. And for tickets next year, I've been asked today to have you please not ask for tickets to be ordered to be filled before July the 1st. July 1st. Ticket orders will not be accepted before July the 1st of this year. When you write to Speedway for tickets, don't write to me personally. Just delays. You write to tickets. Indianapolis Motor Speedway, Indianapolis, Indiana. Now stay tuned for the greatest spectacle in racing. Also listening to us today, the entire Canadian Broadcasting Corporation in Canada and in Mexico City station XEVIP tuned in for that area. And translations to foreign languages, the Spanish, Italian, French, and Portuguese, which Len Sutton takes care of for us. Right, Len?
5: I guess so, Sid. Okay. I just noticed Mark Donahue, car number 66, who has been running third, come by, making funny noises from the engine. It sounds like he might be experiencing some problem. We'll have to wait another lap and see. But he's been doing a tremendous job, having fallen back earlier in the race, but came back strong.
0: Right. Andretti is catching Foyt on the lap prize money. You get 150 to lead each lap. Foyt, before he dropped back and lost the lead, had won $10,050 in lap prize earnings. Andretti now has $9,900. Ruby won $1,650. Wally Dallenbach, $900. Andretti has led from the 141st to the 150th lap here of late. He also led early in the race before Foyt took over, and then he took over again. Andretti did, and has held it since that time. Bud Tengelstad, as Mike Ahern told you, went down into the grass was forced to shut off his engine on the leader's 159th lap. Joe Leonard was smoking badly through turn number two and was spraying oil with black flag on the 127th lap. And Sonny Yates is now off the track in turn four. Yates is out of the car on the inside grass. No report on the problem. Perhaps it just stopped up that way. Maybe Jim Shelton saw him. I'm not sure. But Sonny Yates, a young man who got his first ride this time, and we're delighted to see him as a rookie finally make the program. He is from Monroe, Louisiana, initially now living here in Sellersburg, Indiana, and a couple of his favorites as he looks back were Wilbur Shaw and Pat O'Connor, a couple of great Indiana lads. Strangely enough, even though this is a headquarters for auto racing as far as tradition's concerned, there aren't a great number of drivers born in Indiana. I think more in the West Coast, and of course the really good ones are from Portland, Oregon, like Len Sutton.
5: No comment, but thank you, Sid. I just wanted to comment that we have 2, 4, 6, 8, 10, 12, 13 cars running. One in the pits that is being worked on. So it looks like 14 cars are still running at about past the three-quarter mark. As a matter of fact, the tote board shows 174 laps completed. This race is about going to be terminated. I see here Mark Donahue and car number 66 is coming in. It sounds like he has a bunch of shotguns mounted on the back of his car is misfiring terribly. Back to you, Sid.
0: At the end of 425 miles, 170 laps, Mario Andretti, still the leader. Standings with a new record of 160.007. The old record, 154.603, was held by Lloyd Ruby last year. So Ruby now has no more records in the book from last year, but he broke his own record at 200 miles, so he holds one, which he eclipsed from 1968 himself. So Andretti at 425 miles was the leader. 48 Gurney was second. 66 Donahue was running third. Number one, Bobby Unser was fourth. Number nine, Mel Kenyon fifth. 92, Pete Revson was sixth. 44, Joe Leonard was seventh. 21, Larry Dixon, the national sprint car champion for USAC, was eighth. Number six, A.J. Foyt moving into ninth. And number 97, Bobby Johns was 10th. Number 10, Jim Malloy running 11th. Number 11, Sam Sessions was 12th. And number 84, George Schneider was 13th. 20 cars out of the race, 13 running at 425 miles. Now to the south pit again, Lou Palmer.
4: And the report is Mark Donahue driving very well through the day, running in third position, is unbuckled and stepping out of the cockpit of the Sunoco Simon I Special. Car number 66, Roger Penske with his arm around him. Donahue apparently ready to retire from the field, though the crew would like to be absolutely sure they can't get him back in shape. Donahue standing by, not walking away, but not in the cockpit either. And that's the report out of the south pit. Back to the tower and you, Sid.
0: All right, Lou, fine. Mark Donahue, the young U.S. road racing champion in 1967 and 68, the Trans Am champion in 1968, the Martini Rossi driver of the year in 1968, doing a fantastic job, starting fourth, right behind the strong front row of Foyt, Andretti, and Unser, and now dropping out near the end of the race on the 160-some lap. Mark Donahue, a strong contender for the Stark & Wetzel Rookie of the Year honor in car number 66, the Sunoco Simon I Special. He's from Media, Pennsylvania, M-E-D-I-A. Len?
5: A wonderful person. We talked to him many times this month. A graduate engineer, of course, and he's It comes from very good stock. I noticed something happening on the tracker a moment ago that's interesting. It isn't too often that the leader gets passed by somebody. But Mario Andretti was just passed by A.J. Foyt coming down the front straightaway. As a matter of fact, on the next lap around, he's probably picked up at least a full second or second and a half on him. He is enough laps behind that Mario is not going to be disturbed by it, but it is unusual to have the leader passed by another car on the track. I think that John DeCamp has a comment to make here, John.
6: We've been taking a look at the times posted by Mario and by Dan Gurney. Mario on lap 175. Went 157.068 miles an hour unofficially. I clocked Gurney at 153.8 miles an hour on the same lap. So you can see that Gurney, who is credited with running second, is losing ground on Mario Andretti, the first place runner.
0: I think that A.J. Foyt would enjoy passing Mario Andretti if we're in the pits, don't you, Len?
5: Yes, he'll pass anyone anywhere. He never drops out. I wonder after he went back out on the track after losing at least six or seven laps, and he acts like he's trying to make those laps up and still be in the running. And if he does, he's going to be in championship form. Back to you, Sid.
0: I want to thank all the folks who have sent us telegrams today. We're acknowledging very few on the air. There's one, though, here from Bill Dean Jr., listening to us in New York City, who says, another winner, Dad, to our producer, Bill. We're glad to hear from his son, whom we all know quite well. Well, this has been so far, and we always cross our fingers in racing, a wonderful day up to now. The weather's been perfect. It's been a battle. It's been a real race, and it's not over yet. It was never over, as we recall, in the number four turn coming out of here when Foyt won, when I kind of think of Andretti on the track now and Granatelli's emotions. A lot of people may come by and say, nice going, Andy. You finally got a win in number two of the STP oil treatment car. I'm sure Andy will say, I'll talk to you tomorrow night at the victory banquet. Don't you think so, Len? Because he's had too many last-second disappointments to count them ahead of time.
5: I'm just wondering what Andy Granatelli is going to do in the last 10 laps. After 190th lap, if I were him, I think I'd turn my back and start walking back either out of the way so that he won't be witnessing what happens the last 10 laps, because that's where his failure has been. Back to you, Sid.
0: It would be painful. In 1967, Parnelli with three laps to go. Last year, Leonard, nine laps to go. And this year, let's see. Now stay tuned for the greatest spectacle in racing. The control tower, once again, we're now on the 181st lap out of 200, and Mario Andretti holds the lead. And we're saying that Andy Granatelli must be holding his breath right now, not knowing what in the world could happen to him next. And I think anybody who's a race fan, we don't take any sides here at all, but has to have some emotional response one way or another to this man's feelings now, don't you, Len?
5: Yes, that's right. I know he's going to be holding his breath. I noticed that the number two runner, which has been Dan Gurney the last time coming by, I did see a certain amount of smoke coming from the back of his car. Now, this is not completely unusual at this point. He could be smoking with no problems. At the same time, when you see any smoke appear, you get to wondering. I notice now that Bobby Unser, our last year's winner, is running third on our tote board, which means that he has been able to make up some of that time that he lost earlier in the race. I mentioned earlier that he had three pit stops. I believe I've been corrected to where he has made five pit stops so far today.
0: Len, we want to introduce our other senator. We had Senator Birch by here a few moments ago with his son. Now, Senator Vance Hartke is here with some guests from Washington. Welcome back, sir.
7: Well, it's real good to be with you again, Sid, and it's a great race as usual. I have here a very prominent member of the President's Cabinet, Secretary John Volpe, former governor of Massachusetts, who is head of the Department of Transportation. He has a great interest in safety on the highways, and I think that maybe he's picked up a point or two here today, Sid.
0: I hope your highways aren't this fast in your home state, sir.
8: They are not, let me tell you, and we certainly wouldn't allow anybody to drive at this speed, any state in the nation. However, I've seen some things here today. I think some of these drivers who are speeding around here at these speeds could be very helpful to us in our highway safety program, and we're going to try to see if we can induce some of them.
0: You know, we always say speed belongs in the speedway, not on the highway. Joe Leonard coming in for a pit stop now.
7: Let me say, Sid, we talked to Mario Andretti ahead of time and to A.J. Foyt, and both of them gave us the same thing that Andy Granatelli told us when we had him down to Washington, and that's simply that some of the things that are being proposed for the commercial vehicles, quite frankly, are not as safe as they're supposed to be. I mean, especially the shoulder harness. And what we want to do is take these people who are experts in speed and bring them and try to reduce the death toll on the highway.
0: I'm sure they'll be happy to cooperate with you both. Thank you very much, sir.
8: Thank you so much. Nice to be here.
0: Thank you, Senator.
7: Okay, Sid, it's real good to be with you again.
0: I want to keep Dave Blackmer here for just a second. We're going to talk about his entrant down here in just a moment when I find out what happened while I've been talking to the Senator, Len.
5: Yes, Joe Leonard came in for what would appear to be a fast pit stop. It was only about 15 seconds. He was right back out on the track and running well. Of course, now he has dropped back to about seventh running position because of the earlier long pit stop that they had. Sid, did you have something else there?
0: Yes, Dave Blackmer standing by, Director of Public Relations and many other sort of jobs for STP Corporation. We were talking up here as a kind of a feeling of humanity, so to speak, as to how a man must feel like Andy Granatelli, who now comes closing in on the 190th lap for the last 2 years, the last 10 laps with Parnelli Jones and Joe Leonard, and once again, he has a man in contention. What do you think? You work with him every day, Dave.
9: Sid, we're very tense today. As you know, in 1967, we came within 7 miles of winning this great race. 1969, within 20 miles. And today, needless to say, we will not begin our walk to victory lane until the checkered flag has been waved at us. And I just see Andy down there, and he's really very tense. And I just hope after 23 years of racing that this might be his year.
0: Well, he has many, many fans around the world who are rooting for him now. We'll see what happens. You sound a little clutched up to yourself there, pal.
9: Yes, sir.
0: Okay, Dave. Thank you so much. Dave Blackburn. Good to see you.
9: Thank you, sir.
0: Bye. And Senator Vance Hartke and his guests here, too. Now, we're going to come back and wind up this last 10 laps, which should be very exciting indeed, in just 60 seconds. Now stay tuned for the greatest spectacle in racing. 450 miles or 180 laps. Mario Andretti, the leader at the time, breaking the record set by Joe Leonard in the Turbine car last year at this point. At 450 miles, it was car number two. Andretti, first, 48. Gurney, second. Number one, Unser, third. Number nine, Kenyon, fourth. 66, Donahue, fifth. 92, Revson, sixth. 44, Leonard, seventh. Number six, Foyt, eighth. Number 21, Dixon, ninth. And number 97, Johns, was 10th. To continue, we had number 10, Malloy, 11th. Number 11, Sessions, 12th. 84, Snyder, 13th. And number 90, Mosley, was in the pits. And we're not sure if he's out or not at that time. Well, now we're coming down to the unbelievable part of this 500-mile race for the past several years, the final 10 laps, where drama runs rampant. I don't know if script could be written as well as it unfolds before our eyes or not, Len.
5: No, it's a great race. I'd say a real close finish. I'd like to mention, I said that Dan Gurney was smoking in his number 48 car running second. I don't think that smoking is getting any worse, though. It appears as though he's going to be able to finish in good shape. I've noticed two other good contenders, Mel Kenyon and Peter Revson, two fine drivers who are running apparently fourth and fifth at this time. Mel Kenyon, a wonderful contender, right here from Indiana, doing a great job as he did last year. It looks like he's going to be right in there at the finish this year.
0: Well, let's go around the track. Our boys may not have too much opportunity in the final 10 laps unless we have further destruction of an automobile to call them in. Maybe their last time on the air with us this year. As far as accidents are concerned, I'd rather hope so. Let's see what they have to say. Let's pick up first turn number one and Mike Ahern.
10: Okay, Sid, and we have good news for the fans of Mark Donahue. We just saw his car ride out the track apron out of the pit area now. So after a very, very long pit stop, Mark Donahue, the outstanding rookie, is back in the 500-mile race and on the course. Okay, Sid.
0: How about Howdy Bell, number two? By the way, this is Howdy's eighth year with us, and this is Mike's eighth year as well. Howdy?
11: Sid, we've had a delightful view of this race all afternoon, and we're very grateful for the fact that we haven't had to report anything of any serious nature from turn two. Everybody has been very smooth through here all afternoon, and it's just been great.
0: Backstretch, and come in, Doug Zink.
11: All right, thank you, Sid. And, Sid, I'd like to repeat what Howdy said. It's been a very great race from the backstretch here this afternoon. The drivers perhaps reaching the greatest speeds that they reach anywhere on the track here on the backstretch, but it's also an opportunity for them to adjust their goggles or to wipe off their goggles or to wipe off the windshield. It gives them just a little breather here on the backstretch, and it's been a very great race and one that we've enjoyed immensely. Sid, back to you in the tower.
0: Before I go to Ron Carroll, if I may, because so many people do keep charts, we have now had corrected points all along the line as far as records are concerned and speed. So at 80 laps, these are now the unofficial official, so to speak. 80 laps, the speed was 158.901. They had given us a different speed. I'll not confuse you with that. The actual speed at 80 laps, or 200 miles, should be 158.901. At 90 laps, which would be 225 miles, 158486. At 100 laps, or 250 miles, 158282. At 110 laps, 275 miles, 157215. At 120 laps, 300 miles, 157621. At 130 laps, 325 miles, it should be 157911. And 140 laps, 350 miles, 159294. We could only pass apologies along for some mishandling somewhere along the line of the scoring information that's been passed along to everybody here in the press. We take it off a master teletype. It's not our own group. Comes in timers and scores for, then relayed, and they had a mistake. So that will happen. I suggest you buy a program for next year, and all the figures will be in there of the records. Len?
5: Yes, Sid, we had another pit stop with Peter Revson coming in. Looked like for fuel, a rather regular pit stop. He's back out. And, of course, Peter is running in the top 10. I believe that he's running fifth at the present time.
0: Okay, now going around the track, we're going to pick up number three in Ron Carroll.
1: Okay, Sid, but I just saw A.J. Foyt going by me a minute ago, and this guy must have the biggest heart in the whole world because I tell you, the way he's driving, here he comes by me right now. I must have seen another car a minute ago. The way he is driving that car, you'd think he was trying to qualify it for the 500-mile race. He's giving it everything he's got, driving a beautiful race right now. Sid?
0: All right, Ron, and Jim Shelton on your 20th year, my friend, with us on number four.
12: Sid, how nice of you, and thank you. All I can say is that every driver in this race today deserves a real pat on the back. And now, I didn't get a chance to say this at the start of the race, but hats off to you on your 22nd consecutive year, the voice of the 500, Sid Collins.
0: Well, we appreciate that, and all of our guys are enjoying this one because nobody has been hurt, not a Band-Aid. Let's hope it keeps up that way. We have 8 laps to go, and I think to make it straight down the wire without being broken into for another commercial, let's get our last one out of the way now before we wind up. All right, Bill? Can we do that? Now stay tuned for 60 seconds for the greatest spectacle in racing. Ashke is back in the timers and scorers floor. Ray, we're still friends. What do you have for us?
13: I've got a chaplain up there at Sewell, Father Rehart. He'll come out here and defend me.
0: I'd like to talk with him.
13: Sid, with his 190 laps, we had the average speed of 159.620. We see Mario driving one of the finest, most controlled races we've seen here for a long time. He refused to take the needle from Foyt about 4 or 5 laps ago when he waved at him once and he took him here in the main stretch. He would not succumb to a little challenge as far as putting himself in position to maybe slide out a little bit and lose some of this precious time. I think we're going to see the finish of a real great race, and Mario has certainly shown a lot of restraint in not taking the challenge of these boys unnecessarily. Now, the finish as we go right for the first 10 positions, you can continue with car number 2, Sid.
0: All right, thank you, Ray Pasci. We have number 2, Mario Andretti, at 475 miles, 190 laps. Number 2, Andretti was leading, 48, Gurney was second, 1, Unser third, 9, Kenyon was fourth, 92, Revson fifth, 44, Leonard sixth, 66, Donahue seventh, number 6, Foyt was eighth, 21, Dixon 9th, and 97, Bobby Johns 10th. 159.620 miles an hour, which was a new record by almost 7 miles an hour over last year's 152.716 set by Joe Leonard in the Turbine. Thank you very much, Ray. Now to the North Pit and Chuck Marlowe.
14: While everyone, Sid, is watching the leader, keep your eye on a battle between last year's winner, Bobby Unser, and a strong challenge from number 9, Mel Kenyon. We should have a real fight in the last 5 laps. Back to you, Sid.
0: We will watch that. Kenyon came in third last year, and this young man, you know, has been a real inspiration to many people all over the world. He lost the fingers on his left hand. There was an amputation because of an accident that burned severely in a race in 1965, and has a special glove fitted to the wheel which allows him to drive. And he's one of the sweetest fellows you ever met. He came in third in 1968, fifth in 1966 after a 16th place finish in 1967, and certainly has many fans and admirers. Now back to Len Sutton.
5: Sid, I believe we're on about the 195th lap, which means with 5 laps to go, it's less than 5 minutes that Andy Granatelli will have to sweat it out and find out if this will be, in third year, will be the charm. I noticed that this race between Mel Kenyon and Bobby Unser, if they are on the same lap and if they're running close, that close, they're only about a second apart, and that position could change at any moment. It's a thrilling race, one of the finest I've ever seen, and one that I enjoy personally because there's only been one car that has made any contact with the wall. That was earlier, Arnie Knepper, no injuries, and that's the way we love him. Back to you, Sid.
0: Well, we've given you all the standings except the final, and that's what we're waiting for here. The final rundown with four laps to go. Andy Granatelli, the man whose new book just came out a few weeks ago, They Call Me Mr. 500, devoted his entire life to repairing automobiles under them as a child in Chicago, lying on the streets and working on cars, up to the president of a large corporation, oil additive called STP, and a builder and designer of cars with nothing but bad luck for 23 years. Won his first championship race with this same driver in Hanford, California, a few months ago. And now, if he can get through four more laps, he'll have his first 500 victory in his life. I don't know what in the world he will do if he wins the race, Len.
5: I do. He'll tell the whole world about it many, many times. I think two people that really deserve a lot of credit at this time, if Mario was able to hold right in there, and that would, of course, be Jim McGee and Clint Bronner, his co-chief mechanics. They have done a tremendous job all month, not only of preparing two cars completely because of one being wrecked earlier in the month because of a hub failure, but have come back and prepared what was considered the number two car, the backup car, and made it a strong contender. I noticed that Jim McGee, who has been out on the wall all day giving Mario his instructions and from the pits, giving the laps, the laps time, the speed, what position he's running, he just moved the 198 figure onto the board, ready to show Mario the next time around. The lap, we are at about two laps to go in this race. There comes Mario by for his 198th lap. Back to you, Sid.
0: Well, I think this time, since this is so thrilling to so many fans who have waited so long for this particular situation to happen, for Mario Andretti to win a race and perhaps for Andy Granatelli to, let us follow Mario around from right now. Who has him? Who can pick him up? Where is number two? On the backstretch, Doug, is he past you?
11: He's on the backstretch, Sid, racing past us right now. Mario Andretti of Nazareth, Pennsylvania, in the Bronner Hawk, and he's heading now up toward turn number three.
0: Let's just go ahead and not pass it back here until we get the checkered flag.
1: All right, Sid, he's over in four right now.
11: We're here in number four, and here he is. Sort of a dirty red now, but still a very beautiful car. Number two. It's down that home stretch, and everybody has their fingers crossed. And here's Sid Collins.
0: Mario Andretti from Nazareth, Pennsylvania, coming past us and moving into turn number one. Pick him up, Mike.
10: And the 23-year dream of Andy Granatelli is now three left turns away. There goes Mario Andretti down the short chute, heading toward turn number two, and howdy, Bell.
11: We've seen Andretti run midgets, sprint cars, championship cars, and here at the 500. And this undoubtedly has to be the ultimate of his racing career as he streaks down the backstretch through the second turn beautifully. He should be at the side of Doug Zink. We've got him, Howdy. He's passing Larry Dixon here on the backstretch and heading up toward turn number three and Ron Carroll.
1: All right, Doug, and I have him right now diving low down by the white line. Around he goes into turn number four. Come in, Jim Shelton.
11: Ronnie's in my sights, and what a beautiful sight it is. And what a competent guy. The people up here are applauding. And, a happy crew we know. And here is Sid Collins.
0: And here's the checkered flag. Pat Vidan holds it and waves it for Mario Andretti, winner of the 1969 500-mile race. Andy Granatelli being grabbed by everybody. First of all, Senator Vance Hartke and Clint Bronner jump on Granatelli down beneath us. We're right above the STP crew. Granatelli, I'm sure, must be crying now. Let's get the glasses on him. He looks very red and flushed from here. Pictures are being taken. If they try to put him on their shoulders, the whole crew's in serious trouble. Granatelli having movie cameras all around. I'm sure that everybody wants to grab this man because they're so pleased for him. He grabs his brother Joe. Walking down, not running this time, walking down toward victory lane. The rest of the crew is running, and Andy is almost being carried down there by his crew. Joe, who went through a whole lifetime of working cars with him up in the Grain Corps Products Company. Now Andy starts to run. They started to run last year, the fastest mile at Indy. He waves to the crowd, and I do believe that everybody here in the Speedway is standing, waving to Andy Granatelli and his crew. and shortly to Mario Andretti. Let's pick up Mario as he comes around the last time. Mike Ahern, he's coming into turn number one.
10: Yes, Sid, Mario Andretti down along the white line. Everyone on his feet below us here in the South Vista Grandstand. A big wave to Mario as he heads toward turn number two. And howdy, I know there's some happy folks down there, too.
1: The fans are wild over here as he goes by, gives a big wave to the fans with that gloved hand sticking up there. And I can't help but reminisce this morning, seeing him with the burn still on his faces from that crash last weekend. And I'm sure this tops all that and makes that all seem very mild right at the moment. Doug Zink?
11: Thank you, Howdy. He's slowing down here on the backstretch. All the fans on their feet, waving him on as he takes his extra lap here. His extra safety measure lap on the backstretch, slowing down. He'll be coming around to the victory circle. Right up to you in three.
1: And here he comes right now. There he went. Mario Andretti, winner of the 53rd 500-mile race. He's in turn number four, Jim Shelton.
12: Right here he is, and very slow now. And, of course, I think McKee and Brunner and Granatelli and Andretti and, well, everybody here in the crowd would say they really deserve it. And here to call his 22nd winner, here is Sid Collins.
0: The crowd, I sure, always stands, but something different seemed to make itself felt today, Len. I think that when you follow an underdog for so long, I don't mean Mario. Mario's been national champion twice, and he's had some bad luck here, but he came in third. But he rolls down in front of us. But for the Granatelli crew, for a man who's put as much as he has into racing, and after 23 years gets a winner, I don't know how he must feel. We'll find out when Lou Palmer interviews him in victory lane. And take it as long as you like down there, Lou. We have ample time. This is the fastest race in history. We're about 5-6 minutes ahead of our normal schedule. A Goodyear blimp overhead, hovering down there, taking pictures, I'm sure, from the number one turn. And here comes Mario into the lane. Here's Lou Palmer.
1: And he has arrived. Mario Andretti has joined us in victory lane after long years of trying to do it. The crowd is moving around the car now. We're going to let them unsettle. It's Andy Granatelli who will be unbuckling Mario Andretti and lifting him from the cockpit of the car where he'll be standing. Mario Andretti standing now, the wreath being placed around his neck, and the press, I think, is perhaps bigger than ever here. We have a safety patrolman protecting our 500 Festival Queen this year, which seems like a very good idea. He is protecting Janet Lee Ferris, who is moving in now for the traditional kiss of Mario Andretti, the winner. But Andy Granatelli gives the first kiss to Mario here today. And they gather around very, very closely. And he's going to get that drink of milk. Mario Andretti, he's sharing it. Clint Brunner's taking a drink of that milk. Did you enjoy the race, our 500 Festival Queen?
15: Oh, yes, I did.
1: And this isn't good. You graduate this coming Sunday, but this is somewhat different, isn't it? How about our kiss for the Queen? There it is, for the record. I think one more for the photographers. Here it is, Mario Andretti and Janet Lee Ferris. And it was quite a race, quite a race. Receiving congratulations all around is Mario Andretti. And Mario, I will say congratulations and now hear what maybe we've been waiting to hear you say for perhaps the last 3 years.
16: Well, all I can say, our prayers and a lot of our friends' prayers were answered finally today. And thank you to FCP and Ford and Firestone for making this possible. I guess all I can say is that we had more STP in our Ford engine than the other fellas. The car just ran perfectly. We had a little problem with heating at first, but I just paced myself as much as I could, and it paid off, I guess.
1: Well, now, could we talk a moment about the running of the race, Mario? You jumped to a lead, you started, you dueled with Foyt, but mostly I'm harking back to last Wednesday in our carburation tests when it appeared Mario Andretti and company may have been in serious trouble about engine overheating and extra radiators. How did all of this turn out? What about engine temperature and also your fuel consumption?
16: The reason I fell back right at first is because the engine was heating. And actually, until toward the end, I ran all day with a 220 water temperature.
1: They want you to stand up here, Mario. Stand up. There we go. More photographs. And we're going to get to a great many people here. Mario, we've got attention from all sides being demanded from Mario Andretti. And here we are. We have Mr. Granatelli. This may be the difficult way to do it. I suspect I ought to wait and catch you on the other side, but right now at the peak of emotion, how do you feel? And what do you think they're going to call you now?
17: Fantastic. Now I am Mr. 500.
1: It was
17: fantastic. What a driver.
1: Could I ask this? Running this, you've run this race the last 2 years. We've gone to 190 and awaited Andy Granatelli.
17: Right.
1: How did you feel at 190?
17: I wouldn't take any chances.
1: Mario's finally getting out of the car, and a big kiss from the other side. We've got
4: We have Senator Vance Hartke down here in victory lane. We have many, many people crowding around for congratulations. What I think I'm going to try to do, and this may be a mistake, is to try and move over to the other side of the car in order that we can get in and talk perhaps. No, here's Clint Bronner right here. Let's see if we can move back to him. I think I'm pinned by microphone cords. And here's the chief, the master mechanic on our winning car. We have here, and this is, I don't know that I can reach you or you can reach me, Clint, but congratulations.
3: One way a lot. We sure have a fine team, Jim McGee and Johnny McDaniels, and we missed Tony on this deal. It's too bad. He went me 4 years and he had to go home. But this is the biggest thrill of my life. I've been working 20 years for this.
4: And I was asking Mario about, you know, the big spook was the engine heat and having to dump so much alcohol in it you couldn't go the distance. You worked that out in the last few days, didn't
3: That's
4: you?
3: That's right. We, the Schweitzer company found the trouble with our superchargers, and it really corrected. We got over 2 miles a gallon, I believe, on it.
4: And then,
3: last minute.
4: There's the other story, too. You had to get together this car 2 days before qualification.
3: That's correct. It just proves that we can come here in 1 week and put the show on, I think.
4: Would you rather do it that way?
3: Well, it's pretty tough. I've had one night and 4 days of sleep, so our crew's been working around the clock. We had to work till 4:30 this morning to finish it up.
4: Well, again, we congratulate you. And again, maybe we can get back here for further reflections. Mario Andretti is, I would imagine, exhausted. What is the feeling? Are you physically tired, Mario?
16: Well, naturally, I feel like I've done a day's work, believe me. It was quite hot in the car, and all in all, I feel good, though. I think this alleviates all the problems.
4: Right now, you've got to be our point leader at the moment. The congratulations come in from all sides. Mario, what now? You have won the 500. In the past, some people have said that's the time to hang it up, and others have gone on charging through the years and added further glory. What have you thought about the future now that you've got the big one here in Indianapolis?
16: Well, all I want to do is keep on racing, that's all. And this is my profession, and I'm still young enough, and I'll keep on racing as long as I possibly can.
4: All right, Mario Andretti, the winner of the 500. You've got one more tour to take on the track. They've got the convertible standing by, the Camaro, to award you, and he will be making a sweep of the track. So now we've got, Andy's lifting him out of the car, and he's up on the Granatelli shoulders. Andy carrying Mario Andretti now on top of his shoulders and moving him to the Camaro pace car. Andy Granatelli on the move now with Mario on his shoulders, putting them in the car with the laurel. The Gordon Pipers have been standing with us through the day. The ceremonies themselves here are virtually over. We have a little additional extension cord here. Let me see, perhaps we can get on down here and get some of the others who are connected with the operation. The press of the crowd, meanwhile, has moved deeper on in. We have just a little more cord, I think. Mr. Holman, among other things, Sid has been anxious all day to find out how your cold is.
15: Well, it's been kind of bad. I think when I said, gentlemen, start your engines, that's the last words I was able to say today.
4: Well, we've had a wonderful, I hope the sun has given you some aid, and I won't try to tire your voice further. Congratulations, a magnificent race here today.
15: Thank you.
4: Tony Holman, who is suffering, as you can hear, from quite an extensive cold, but he's here and beaming, very, very happy. And now the pace car is moving out under the ropes off our checkered carpet here. The only thing remaining on it at the moment is the number 2 STP special. The Firestone people very happy with a win here in victory lane at the moment. It's a turbo Ford engine, it's a Bronner Hawk, and it's quite one heck of a day for Mario Andretti and for Andy Granatelli and the STP people. And now we're deserted, standing virtually in the middle of an empty, checkered, black and white square carpet. So it's time to turn you back to Sid Collins in the tower.
0: Lou Palmer, thank you very much for a fabulous job. I know what the difficulties are in Victory Lane, having interviewed winners there for many years before I got wise and traded places. Have you down there, but it's an excellent job you did with, I know, a very exuberated crew and a very thrilled driver from Trieste, Italy, to Nazareth, Pennsylvania, to the racetracks of America. I'm going to give you the standings of the finishers in the race, the first 10 and the elapsed time and the speed in just 60 seconds. Mario Andretti should have taken a ride around the track. That's what's on the agenda in the Camaro pace car. And if he has done so or is doing so, he will then return to the starting line for pictures and press interviews. In the interim, here are the standings as they finished. Number 2, the winner, Mario Andretti, the STP Oil Treatment Special from Nazareth, Pennsylvania. Number 48, Dan Gurney, driving the Olsenite Eagle
18: came in second. Dan is from Santa Ana, California. Number one, Bobby Unser, the Bardol Special, from Albuquerque, New Mexico, finished third. Number nine, Mel Kenyon, the Crony Grain Transport Special, Mel from Lebanon, Indiana, came in fourth. Number 44, Joe Leonard from San Jose, California, driving the City of Daytona Beach Special, finished fifth. Number 92, a rookie, Peter Revson, the Brabham Repco from New York City, sixth. Number 66, Mark Donahue, driving the Sunoco Simonized Special from Media, Pennsylvania, finished seventh. Number six, A.J. Foyt, trying desperately for his fourth 500 win, driving the Sheraton Thompson Special, finished eighth. Number 21, Larry Dixon, the Bryan Heating and Cooling Special from Marietta, Ohio, finished ninth. And number 97, Bobby Johns in the Wagner Lockheed Brake Fluid Special from Miami, Florida, finished 10th. Andretti's winning time was 3 hours, 7 minutes, 14 and 71 hundred seconds. His speed, a new record, 160.218 miles an hour. Bobby Unser's speed last year was 152.882. And now Don Davidson will be standing by to give us some information of his, a recap of the race in just 60 seconds. Now stay tuned for the greatest spectacle in racing. Alongside me is Donald Davidson for his final appearance today. Trust he'll join us again next year. God willing, we all be here, Don. Pardon me for stepping on your foot. I'm sure you must have some interesting comments. This is rather a first for a number of people, for Clint Brawner and Jim McGee and for Granatelli and for Mario and the whole gang.
19: That's right, Sid. I think probably Clint Brawner is really the unsung hero of the trio there. He came so close to winning it on several occasions. He almost had it in 1961 with Eddie Sachs. That was another of those 197-lap affairs. Mario becomes the first man ever to finish last 1 year and win it the next year. There are four people that I can find that did finish in both positions, but never from last to first. Jimmy Bryan finished first in 58 and was last the following year, and others that finished both first and last in their career were Bobby Unser, Harry Wilcox, and Bill Cummings. I think this is the first time that Rollo Volstead, car owner, has ever had a car that's finished the race. The closest that he would come was in 1965 when Len Sutton, who's sitting us alongside us, here did 177 laps, I believe it was, in 1965. So there's a car owner that actually got his first checkered flag. I think I'd like to congratulate all the drivers and also the crew around the circuit. I think that this was a magnificent broadcast. I was outside listening to it on the radio, had a lot of comments, and I think it was just wonderful.
18: Thank you, Don. Any other firsts today, since you're winding up with firsts? First time I've seen that new coat you have on. Does it go back in the morning?
19: Let's see. No, I own this one. Mario Andretti, of course, would be the first Italian-born driver to win the race since Ralph De Palmer, who I believe was born in Milan and moved to this country at an early age. And he, of course, won the 1915 race.
18: Donald, thank you very much. And you'll be hearing from Don during the year if you take the USAC newspaper.
19: That's right. The United States Auto Club. Yes, the United States Auto Club weekly newspaper. Of course, that USAC is the sanctioning body for the 500. We do run approximately 150 races per year, including the National Championship Trail. So all of these drivers will be battling now for the National Championship, which Mario Andretti naturally leads by virtue of his victory here today.
18: Good publicity, man. You took advantage of an audience here, Don. Very good.
19: Thank you very much, sir.
18: Thank you. Donald Davidson, who will see us again next year, I'm sure. Well, you've heard it yourself, the 1969 500 now in the record books here at Indianapolis. Mario Andretti, the winner, in a Hawk turbocharged Ford engine equipped with Autolite spark plugs. And 8 of the 13 finishers, including positions 1, 2, 3, 4, and 5, are equipped with Autolite spark plugs. 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Shouldn't this kind of spark plug be in your kind of car? 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One of our finishers is Chuck Marlowe.
14: Right, Sid, and we're up here in the North Pits with what I consider one of the great and most courageous drivers on the track, and I know everyone listening to the broadcast here at the track tonight, today know that I am speaking of Mel Kenyon. Mel, just a fabulous job, fella.
20: Thank you very much. The race car worked beautifully. The engine ran almost 230 degrees the whole race. Towards the end, when I started speeding it up, it went to 240, but as far as running is concerned, it ran beautiful, and every time they gave me a position change, I said, we got another one, Lord, and we really did all right.
14: You were getting a board up there right at the last of the race saying pass one, pass Unser. And you were really trying. Unser, I think, knew that because he could see your board, too.
20: Yes, he looked in the mirror, and he went just as fast as he could, and I think he stopped one lap too soon.
14: You received, I think, some unofficial good news, and that was that instead of finishing fourth unofficially, and we'll have to check out the tapes, they have you now third.
20: Yes, that's what the crew told me, and it seems like it's now true. I hope the tapes prove it out.
14: Mel, you and your brother Don have worked very hard. Sonny Yates, of course, your team driver, did an excellent job today. It's a shame that he couldn't have gone the full 200, but I know you're tired. You've got blisters on your hands. You're soaked. Get back, get a good shower, rest for a while. We'll see you at the Victory Dinner tomorrow night.
20: Thank you very much.
14: Thank you, Mel Kenyon from Lebanon, Indiana. A great competitive driver on the board, finished fourth, but unofficially now we have a change to third. Back to you, Sid.
18: Thank you, Chuck, and anyone else you find who care to talk with us who finished in this great classic today, we'd be happy to hear from. Lou Palmer has the fantastic Dan Gurney, who 2 years in a row has been a bridesmaid. Come in, Lou.
21: Brilliant.
22: Well,
21: hey, we're standing by here, and I'm afraid missing cue and chatting idly with Dan Gurney, and I'll say it anyway. Congratulations, Dan, and what was it really like? Your engine seemed to work the way you wanted, but I wasn't there, and you were. How was the race for you today?
22: Well, we're very proud. We did beat a lot of good men, a lot of good cars, and I must congratulate Mario. We're in a little bit of a rut, finishing second. We even qualified in the same position that we did last year. We did have some problems. I'd rather not talk about them. I'm very proud of our crew, and the car handled very well. The tires worked beautifully.
21: All right. What about stock block configuration? Is that the thing to do?
22: Well, I feel that if we had about 366 cubic inches, as the stock cars are going to have, then you'd see some racing.
21: All right. The meaning here is that you could have better factory participation because they're going to be working on that anyway.
22: Yeah. And you could race the turbos. Right now, as soon as they get straight, they're going away from it.
21: Okay, now, you had also made, I believe, the decision to back off on your international commitment and concentrate on American racing. Do we look to see you a great deal on the championship circuit this year?
22: Well, I'm planning to make the championship road races and the Can-Am Series.
21: Very good, and good luck to you in both, and thank you for spending time with us. Dan Gurney, the All-American Eagle team. Dan Gurney, here with us in the garage area. Now, back to you, Sid, in the tower.
18: All right, Lou, and if you find anyone else down there, and when I say find, I mean that. We have a few hundred thousand people who haven't left the grounds milling about, making this a full day indeed, and they're naturally talking to various drivers themselves. We'll be back for more wind-up, and we have a lot more to give you in just a moment. Now stay tuned for the greatest spectacle in racing. To Control Tower, once again, Sid Collins here along with Len Sutton and John DeCamp. And we're going to give you all the information pertinent to the conclusion of this race. There seems to be some question, perhaps, about one of the time figures we gave earlier, so I'm going to send someone down to the timer's floor and check it out for you. John, will you take over, please?
23: Sid, officially, according to the timer's floor information we have, the race took 3 hours, 11 minutes, and 15 seconds and was about 8 miles per hour faster than it was last year. I clocked Mario Andretti, incidentally, on his 199th lap. He was running 156.794 miles an hour. There were 13 cars running when the race was won by Mario Andretti. The 13 cars were Andretti, Gurney, Unser, Kenyon, Leonard, Revson, Donahue, Foyt, Dixon, Johns, Malloy, Sessions, and Snyder. After them in order, those were the first 13 finishers, after them in order, it was car 42, Dennis Holm in 14th, Car 90, Mike Mosley in 15th. Car 59, Sonny Eights, 16th. In 17th spot, car 15, Bud Tingelstad. In 18th place, number 82, Roger McCluskey. In 19th place, car number 12, Gordon Johncock. In 20th place, 95, Jack Brabham. In 21st place, car 4, Lloyd Ruby, who led the race briefly. In 22nd place, car 29, Arnie Knepper, who spun in the main stretch today and was out of the race. In 23rd spot, car 22, Wally Dallenbach, another leader in the race temporarily. In 24th spot, car 67, Leroy Yarbrough, who had a tough time getting away from the starting line but raced up as far as 8th or 9th at one time early in the race. In 25th place, car number 62, which was driven by George Fulmer and was finally black flagged from the race. In 26th spot, car 57, Carl Williams. In 27th spot, car 36, Johnny Rutherford. In 28th spot, car number 8, Gary Bettenhausen. In 29th spot, car 38, Jim McElreath, who went out with his engine room on fire. In 30th spot, car 45, Ronnie Bucknam. In 31st spot, car 98, Bill Vukovich. In 32nd spot, car 40, Art Pollard. And in 33rd spot, Bruce Walkup in car number 16. The official time on the race, Sid, 3 hours, 14 minutes, 15 seconds, and 71 one-hundredths. The average speed, 156.867 miles an hour. The speed average last year was 152.882 miles an hour. Okay, Sid, that's the rundown and the official word from the timing floor below on the time. And by the way, three of last year's top 10 also finished in the top 10 today. Bobby Unser today was last year's winner, the third place finisher today. Dan Gurney finished second both years, and Mel Kenyon was third last year and fourth this year.
18: Len, so nobody will think I'm giving any trouble where it shouldn't be. What's that say right there in the microphone?
5: Correction from the timing floor.
18: Thank you. We have had quite a few corrections today, so everybody won't think that Len and I and John are as confused as we may sound. I think it may be the teletype transmission, don't you? Is that possible, John? You're an engineer, for a graduate from Purdue. Could that make that do that?
2: I think it's very possible.
18: Must be it. Anyway, one thing we've had right on the teletype is where we are. This is Indianapolis, and the time that John DeCamp gave is at the moment correct. The speed was 156.867, not the 160.218 which we were given before. We'll be back now in 1 minute. Now stay tuned for the greatest spectacle in racing. We have Gary Bettenhausen standing by in the South Pit, and we'll hear from him in just a moment. This final segment of our broadcast is brought to you by Goodyear, maker of the custom wide tread polyglass tire. If it doesn't say Goodyear, it can't be polyglass. And by Autolite spark plugs, batteries, filters, shock absorbers, and complete ignition systems. 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Now to talk with Gary, here's Lou Palmer.
21: All right, Sid, we've moved our remote amplifier a bit down from Dan Gurney's garage, and we have now here Gary Bettenhausen. And in fact, what I'd like to do is try maybe kind of a Mickey Mouse arrangement here. I'm going to try and slip a transistor radio over to Gary's ear and try and prevent feedback. And I know you two have high regard for each other, and maybe you could talk a bit about the race. To get started, though, Gary, the theory here that I have been aware of in the past is you come here the first year and you don't win. You are a rookie and you learn the track. The second year, you really make the experience, and the third year, the bid. Well, now, this is your second year. Is there anything to that, or could this have been the all-out, let's go and do it?
6: Well, without a doubt, if the weather had been a little bit cooler, I'm sure that we probably could have won the race. Because of the fact that the weather was so hot, I ran about 215 or 220 degrees right from the second lap on. My second lap in the race was 166 miles an hour, and the car ran hot, so I ran easy after that to try and keep the engine cool, but evidently it wasn't enough, and the thing did burn a piston.
21: Okay, now that's saying it the way it is. The weather, though it appeared to the fans, to me, to all of us, a beautiful day, took its toll.
6: Yes, it's actually too hot of a day for racing for the type of engine that we're running today. We actually 180 degree water temperature would be ideal, and we were about 30 to 40 degrees over that.
21: Right. Now let's try our pseudo-Atwater Kent arrangement here. Sid, are you standing by? I think maybe Gary can get a word or two with you.
0: Let's try that. Gary, can you hear us up here?
2: Yes, I can, Sid.
0: Wonderful. Len, say hello to Gary Bettenhauer. Len Sutton alongside me, Gary.
5: Well, Gary, we've talked a lot this month and talked a lot about your racing and your father's racing. I know that you are hoping to do the big thing one day, and that would be, of course, to win this race. And are you as disappointed as I know that you should be, that you must be?
2: Yes, Len, because I really felt this morning before the race started that I had an excellent chance of winning the race today, and I knew that it was just a matter of whether we could run all day long. And once I got into fourth position, I knew that all the cars running ahead of me were Fords, and I had kind of hoped or anticipated that the Fords would have more problems in the offies. Well, as it turned out, they didn't, so it was my mistake.
5: Well, I know that from here on in, Gary, they will not be comparing you necessarily and saying, can you reach the status of your father? Because I think today you proved that you can drive race cars here with the best of them and could very possibly have won it. Thank you again, Gary Bettenhauer.
2: Well, thank you, Len.
5: I believe that a couple of very good points as far as our winner is concerned here today, Mario Andretti. He was the shortest and the lightest man to start this race. 5'6", 135 pounds. It shows that a package of dynamite can be put together in a small package. I believe that another point, the starting position number two, there have been 9 winners come from that position, which is 2 better than any other. And now it's been 10 races starting from the number two position. So if I ever had to start this race again, I think I'd be shooting for number two starter. Back to you, Sid.
0: We only had 14 minutes of yellow light today, 8 minutes for Jim McElreath's car, which caught on fire, and 6 minutes for Arnie Knepper, who spun by the pit entrance. He was born in Trieste, Italy, began his racing career in nearby Ancona, driving Formula Junior cars. That was back in 1953, and Mario was only 13 years old then. His first race in this country was in 1958, driving modified stock cars. He drove these with much success, winning over 20 races during the next 3 years. And he has a couple of youngsters who might be driving little Formula midgets one of these days, too, pretty soon. Michael's 6 years of age, and Jeffrey is 5. Wife Deanne, I trust, was here today. I didn't see her this morning in the crowd, but did we hear her in Victory Lane or not? You saw her in front there, John?
23: Said she was riding around in the Camaro pace car after the race and sitting out with Mario as he talked on the public address system right here at the finish line.
0: Great. And February 28 is his birthday. That's almost a leap year, lad, but he's still 29 years of age. In 1940, as Len mentioned, 5'6", and 138 pounds. Kind of goes back, doesn't it, Len, to the days when fellas like Jimmy Bryan were hustling cars around the dirt in Arizona. You don't have to be a big brawny guy anymore to push a race car around if Mario can do this at that size, do you?
5: I would say that it's proof that these cars are not only easier to drive, but I think they're safer. This was let's talk about a safe race today with a new speed of 4 miles an hour faster than last year. It proves that these cars can be driven fast but safe, and that racing is safer today than it's ever been because of the modern techniques, the different safety equipment that they have. It really proves it, and we have had a wonderful race here today.
0: Now, tomorrow night before the victory banquet, we have to vote, those of us on the committee, and there are a pretty goodly number on the committee, by the way, officials and press, radio, television, and so on, for the Rookie of the Year. And John DeCamp and I were looking over these names. We have Bruce Walkup as a rookie today, meaning his first 500, Sonny Yates, George Fulmer, Mark Donahue, and Pete Revson. Kind of narrows down to 2, doesn't it, John?
23: I think it does, because Walkup got about 1 lap in. Both Revson and Donahue are excellent candidates, and I certainly wouldn't know which one to vote for, and I'm glad I don't have to. Revson finished in 6th place. Donahue finished in 7th. Revson had his automotive problems early in the race and had to sit out several laps. Donahue had his late in the race and had to sit out several laps. I have recorded 4 pit stops for Revson. For Donahue, I also have recorded 4 pit stops. Donahue, incidentally, was driving a 4-wheel Loa, and Revson was driving a Repco Brabham. Revson had done a good job before Brabham got to the track and getting car 95 up to pretty good speed. Then Brabham came and took it over. Revson moved into car 92 and had a little bit of problem qualifying, winding up as the slowest qualifier. So I think Revson should get a lot of consideration for Rookie of the Year with his 6th place finish, driving from that 33rd starting place.
0: Another consideration, though, John, not taking any sides either way, just some more information, is the fact that They based this decision on the man's appearance and ability and performance during the entire month. Now, Donahue qualified fourth, right behind a pretty hot front row, and Revson qualified 33rd. That'll be thrown in the hat to mix up a little bit, too. But I think both the boys, as far as personal character is concerned, which is also another consideration, sportsmanship and attitude, really a toss-up. Two very fine fellas, indeed, and we're lucky to have men of that quality, along with Fulmer, who's a great guy, Sonny Yates, and Bruce Walker. We had five very exemplary rookies. Wouldn't you agree, Len?
5: Yes, I would. A finer crop of rookies. Not too many. We usually will

0: stopping is. But after Kenyon got the checkered flag, they waved the checkered flag for everybody, so that means, as near as I can figure, that no newcomers will be initiated into the 100-mile-an-hour club after this particular race, because I think all of the drivers in the race of the first four finishers, Andretti, Gurney, Unser, and Kenyon, already were in the 100-mile-an-hour club. There won't be any new initiates after the race today, because the checkered flag dropped and the race was effectively stopped at that point, with Leonard, Revson, Donahue, Foyt, Dixon, Johns, Malloy, Sessions, and Snyder still running.
1: You know, Jim McGee is the co-crew chief mechanic of this car. Clint Brawner has been called chief mechanic for so long with Mario and the rest of that group. Jimmy Bryan, he brought A.J. Foyt here, Eddie Sachs, and many other fine drivers. But Jim McGee is also the co-chief mechanic on the car, and he came here first in 1963 heading for Indianapolis to go racing full-time. After spending 3 weeks in May of 63 here trying to get a chance to help one of the Indy teams, he headed back to Boston. And at 29 years of age, I think Jim McGee's future success is really assured now with this co-win with Clint Brawner today. We'll be back and talk about Clint now in a few minutes, but Luke Walton says he has Bobby Unser, last year's winner, standing by. Come in, Luke.
2: Here we are in Bobby Unser's garage, and there's a crowd of people in here surrounding this very popular driver. Let's see if we can get a few words from Bobby. Bobby, this is as far as we can reach over here. Could you lean over just a little?
3: Yeah.
2: How about this race today, Bobby? Was it any different from last year?
3: Well, I'd say it was. I didn't win it. That's the first big difference I can see right away.
2: You look a little tired after driving the race, Bobby. Were you more tired today than last year?
3: Yes, I'd say I'm probably three or four times as tired as I was last year. My car just didn't handle all day. I had trouble with it. I've had trouble with it all month as far as that goes, and I kept hoping I'd fix it, and it just didn't get fixed. It just doesn't handle properly, and like I say, it just got worse and worse and worse, and pretty soon I had to spend more time at pits than I was on the racetrack, I thought, for a while.
2: Now, if you had to do all over again starting May 1, what changes would you make in your planning and your arranging and preparation for the race, Bobby?
3: Well, I'd get the car fixed where it handled. That'd be the first thing to do.
2: How would you do that? Could you give us some more little details about what was wrong with the car?
3: If I knew how to do it, I wouldn't run the race the way I did. I wouldn't look the way I do sitting here right now, believe me.
2: How about in the future? You going to keep on racing all season on the circuit?
3: Oh, yes, I'll keep running. We have four different cars, Bob Wilkie does, and we'll either find out what's wrong with this one or get another car. We have other cars that are very good cars, and we keep thinking that the four-wheel drive is the answer here. I still believe it. It's just that whatever it is that I can't find is the difference between my car going faster than it or my car going a lot faster, that's all.
2: Bobby, would you say that the heat had any effect on your driving today? Was it hot out there?
3: Well, yes, it was hot, but I'm pretty well geared up for that. The heat didn't slow me down or bother me in any way. I think it slowed the race cars down some, but it didn't slow me down personally. The only thing that slowed me down is the car just doesn't handle good. That's just that simple.
2: We're disappointed too, Bobby. A lot of good luck to you in the future.
3: Well, thank you very much.
2: We have been talking with Bobby Unser right in the middle of Bobby Unser's garage, and now back to the tower and Sid.
1: All right, Luke, very, very well done, as always. Well, they're already adding today's drivers to the long, exciting history of the 500. Congratulations go once again to another winner, Mario Andretti this time, in his Hawk Ford, equipped with Autolite spark plugs. This moment is the result of months of hard work, of building and testing and rebuilding and testing again, which is one reason why Indy machines can cost $50,000 or more to build. And with so much at stake, every piece of equipment had to come through. 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And that's why Mario Andretti and seven of the other finishers chose Autolite spark plugs, like the ones you buy. Now, why Autolite spark plugs in a $50,000 racing machine? Because there are no better plugs, not at any price. Shouldn't this kind of spark plug be in your kind of car? Take a tip from Mario Andretti and other Indy drivers. Ask for Autolite, the only name you need know for spark plugs, batteries, filters, shock absorbers, and complete ignition systems. Well, we got around to Jim McGee, and I want to mention about Clint Brawner here, gentlemen, if we can. National championship wins, 44. Five national championship titles. He had pole positions here, twice with Eddie Sachs and twice with Mario Andretti. And 22 of the national championship wins with Mario. He had a win with, well, wins with Jimmy Bryan in 1954, 56, and 57. And national championships with Mario in 65 and 66. Clint Brawner, you've worked with many mechanics, Len Sutton, has done just about everything right except today, and he did it today, finally. He'd never won the 500 before. Now he did that.
4: Clint is a very sincere person. I believe that he works hard, he works diligently, and he, of course, was wanting this win very badly for himself, for his crew, and, of course, for his driver, Mario Andretti. Always a very dedicated person, and, of course, we're happy for him.
1: John, you passed me this paper. Have we had another change here, another correction on the standings?
0: Yes, well, yes, we did, Sid. I didn't get a chance to pick out all of the changes, but I noted a couple of them. For instance, the official teletype list you have in your hand shows that Wally Dallenbach finished in 22nd spot instead of 23rd place. And another change, I believe, moved Dennis Holm around a notch or two, or Mike Mosley. I had Mosley in 15th spot as I took it off the pylon unofficially, but this gives Mosley in a different spot, so maybe 13th.
1: That's correct on here. I don't know if it's correct. Well, actually, we're sure, reasonably sure, that Andretti won this race. And the standings verify that fact. Let's stop there. And Gurney came in second, and Unser came in third, okay? Because today they had many difficulties, and I'm sure, not trying to stick the timers and scores, there's some problem that perhaps was far beyond their control. They've done such a fantastic job here, very truly. For every year today, we had some problems in communication, but we trust that you still were with us all day and not overly confused. So now in less than 4.5 hours, we've run the gamut of emotions with you from my happiest moment of each year when I greet you in the morning until now, my saddest when I say goodbye reluctantly. And for all of us here in Indianapolis, I say goodbye till next year. This annual visit on May 30 has made me feel rather a part of your family. And you millions of race fans to me are part of mine, although I shall certainly never meet all of you personally. This has been my 22nd visit with you from this, the world's greatest race course, and God willing, we'll spend a quarter of a century together come 1972. For those younger members of our audience who have joined us sometime since the beginning of our traditional broadcast visits with you back in 1948, we're pleased that you're becoming race fans, too, and many of you have been for many years. I consider these fellas who race the bravest of all, the most remarkable of all athletes. We ask you to dial in next year, and let's ride with them once again. You can be sure every man who drove today is already thinking a year ahead to May 1st when the track is open for practice. So the over 300,000 fans are making their way or have made it toward the exit gates, and these acres are a clearing of humanity. This appeared to be our biggest crowd ever. Auto racing is in a real boom. Indianapolis is the hub of the expanding wheel of this sport. Acknowledgements are very much in order again this day. Thanks first to my able producer, Bill Dean, on this his 19th year as my right arm in the booth. To Russ Arnold, Chief Technical Director, and his amazing crew, 18 years at our control panel switcher to all remote points was Johnny Walters. With him today, Elmer Walls and Charles Peebles. Paul Dunahigh was here to help us. Russ, Elmer, Charlie, and Paul have taken off their rookie stripes, which they normally put on a new car. And thank you, gentlemen, for a great job. Also, thanks to all the other engineering help all over these grounds. To Turn 1, Mike Ahern, Howdy Bell, Doug Zink, Ron Carroll, Jim Shelton on remote points in the pits. Chuck Marlow, Luke Walton, and Lou Palmer, who also fought the scene in Victory Lane, for his memory, never failing, Donald Davidson, Chief Statistician, John DeCamp here in the booth, scorers Bill Fliedemeyer and Bill Lamb and their staff. Thanks to Ted Harding and Tim and Mike Harding, to John Fugate, another rookie with us this year who came through in fine fashion. We certainly miss our friend Bob Myers hearing us today, who spent 17 years with us prior to a current illness. We hope he's feeling better. Our director, Gil Berry, on this, his, and Madeline's 33rd wedding anniversary. One for each car in the race, right, Gil? And one more, and very important to all of us, racing authority, Len Sutton, whom I trust now heads back to Portland, Oregon for a cool summer and a snowy, cold winter. Right, Leonard?
4: It's never cold in Portland.
1: Never,
4: it's wonderful weather.
1: Mm.
4: But it will be enjoyable to come back again next year for, I don't know how they can do it, but another great race, one that probably will be even greater than this. Sid, thanks so much for having me with you again this year. We've had a great race.
1: We look forward to your return, Len. Thanks also to the Armed Forces Radio Service for their arrangements in reaching our troops in Vietnam and also every military base in the world. Over 950 stations joined us today, including the Canadian Broadcasting Corporation, Mexico, Voice of America, etc. And Len, I should have said to you, and I mean it, your best job with us since you started. Great job today.
4: Thank you, Sid.
1: Appreciate it. Certainly would enjoy hearing from you. Your mail will tell us where you've listened. Just write to Sid Collins, Indianapolis Motor Speedway, Indianapolis, Indiana. Especially, we'd like to hear from you overseas. Just write to me at the Speedway, Indianapolis. This broadcast origination from the Master Control Tower at the Indianapolis Motor Speedway. Now, this final thought for the winner, written by author William Thackeray, certainly applies to Mario Andretti and to Clint Bronner and to Andy Granatelli. And I wrote this a few days ago, so it happens to apply by coincidence. Let the man who must make his fortune remember this. To attack is the only secret. Dare and the world will yield. Or if it beats you sometimes, dare it again, and it will finally succumb. This final segment was sponsored by Autolite spark plugs, batteries, filters, shock absorbers, and complete ignition systems. Autolite products, choice of more Indianapolis drivers than any other brand. And by Goodyear, makers of the custom wide tread polyglass tire. If it doesn't say Goodyear, it can't be polyglass. Now, next May 30, this is Sid Collins, wishing you good morning, good afternoon, good evening, depending upon where in the world you are right now. We're here at the Indianapolis Motor Speedway, at the crossroads of America. Bye. 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

0: This is First to the Flag, a chance to catch up with the stars of the NTT IndyCar Series and share their stories, insights, and experiences about their first major open wheel victory. Here's Nick Yeoman.
1: Hello and thanks for joining us for a special presentation from the IndyCar Radio Network. I'm Nick Yeoman. This is First of the Flag, where we sit down with some of IndyCar's best drivers to take a look back at their first career IndyCar win, with radio broadcast highlights helping to tell the story. Today on First of the Flag, we look back at the 2015 edition of the Honda Indy Grand Prix of Alabama at beautiful Barber Motorsports Park, a race that is remembered today as a glimpse of what was to come from one of today's biggest superstars in IndyCar. The talk heading into the 2015 IndyCar season was the brand new, radically designed aero kits developed by engine manufacturers Chevrolet and Honda to promote competition and differentiate the looks of the race cars. As is the case anytime new technical rules are introduced in motorsports, this had a leveling of the playing field effect early in the 2015 season, and while top teams like Penske, Ganassi, and Andretti Autosport were still the ones to beat, smaller organizations like Carpenter, Fisher, Hartman Racing emerged as contenders week in and week out with their fourth-year driver Joseph Newgarden. The 24-year-old from Hendersonville, Tennessee, blasted onto the IndyCar scene after winning the 2011 Indy Next Championship. And while there were plenty of rookie season mistakes, by the end of the 2014 season, Newgarden was viewed as one of the sport's best up-and-coming drivers as he entered 2015 with a pair of runner-up finishes to go along with six top fives. The most popular question for Newgarden at that point became when, as in when would the likable driver score his first win? And it's a question even yours truly couldn't avoid asking Newgarden moments before the race at Barber.
2: Great qualifying effort. That 67 car's been fast. Everybody's been saying, when's the week? When's the week? When's Joseph Newgarden going to win? Can it be today?
3: No one knows. I don't know myself. I think it's going to come when I least expect it, hopefully. I mean, you know, I don't want to sound like I know I'm going to win, but, I think this team is so strong with CFH Racing. I think it's bound to happen. They really deserve it. I mean, there's a great group. There's a lot of work that's been put in, so I think it's just around the corner for us, and hopefully it's today, but you just never know. We got to put ourselves in a position to do well, and I think we got the guys to do it, so hopefully today's that day, but if not, we'll try and get as many points as we can, and we'll keep fighting all year for it.
1: It was a Team Penske sweep of the front row, with Elio Castroneves grabbing pole position, where he'd line up alongside his teammate Will Power. Simon Pagenaud and Scott Dixon would share row two just ahead of Newgarden, but they wouldn't keep third and fourth spots for very long, as legendary IMS Radio Network anchor Paul Page was on the call of the 2015 Honda Indy Grand Prix of Alabama.
4: We look for the green flag, we wait, and here we go. Elio Castroneves immediately under challenge by Will Power. Will Power drops into second. Will Power has it as second place, continues to pursue the leader, Elio Castroneves. Elio in a good position. Joseph Newgarden got around Simon Pagenaud.
5: Bottom of the racetrack opened up for Joseph Newgarden into turn number one. He moved all the way up to the third position. Tony Kanaan wants a spot. He wants to slip underneath that machine of Simon Pagenaud. Can't quite get that done. Now TK slips off the race course, loses a couple of spots. Elio in command, Jake.
6: Castroneves now has Will Power in tow. Newgarden taking a hard look at car number one, trying to get into second. It's Castroneves, then Power, Newgarden, Pagenaud, then behind him Sebastian Bourdais, then that Coca-Cola machine of Scott Dixon. Back of the pack, Coletti takes a hard look at Juan Montoya.
4: And Montoya is in a battle right now. He's trying to force his way up because he started well back in this field. Elio Castroneves drops a wheel off as he goes through nine, and now heads for that section that brings them back onto the front straightaway once again. Elio Castroneves, but take a look there. Second place is now Joseph Newgarden.
7: How about Newgarden? Is he on a roll or what, Paul? I mean, made a great pass to a section that you're not supposed to be able to pass at, but he started fourth in this race, I think it was, and now he's already into second. See if he can chase down Castroneves.
1: Looking back, Newgarden would credit the confidence he had in his car that day to pull off such an aggressive opening lap that would find him in second early in the race.
8: You know, Barber, you can attack in a turn one if you have a car that's working, right? I remember just having a hooked-up car that day, you know, knowing that I had a lot of confidence around that place. Barber's always a track that's brought out the best in me. I love the high-speed nature of it. And, you know, I've always enjoyed the challenge of running around there. So I do remember that first corner. I remember just starting the race with tons of confidence. And, I we picked up a couple spots there, went into turn three, did the same thing. And then, you know, by pretty much, I'm pretty sure 10 laps in, we were sitting in second. And just feeling really good about the day. So it started off, you know, perfectly, and then we were able to finish it off.
1: A slow first pit stop by Casher Neves would hand Newgarden the lead, but on the second round of stops on lap 36, it was Newgarden's turn to stumble on pit lane, allowing Casher Neves to get back around. At that point, though, it was no longer for the race lead, as differing strategies were introduced in the form of Graham Rahal's team staying out to inherit the race lead. The confidence, however, did not wane on the pit box or in the cockpit of Newgarden's CFH racing team.
9: For Joseph Newgarden, he's been on the radio with Andy O'Gara ever since that stop. They said, don't worry, we've got a different race strategy than the rest of the crew. Elio Castroneves got out around him. He said, we only have one more stop. Get around Elio, and then we'll be good to go with that last stop. So get those spots when you can. But we'll see one more stop from Joseph Newgarden. He feels very confident where they sit right now.
8: I remember, you know, Barber that day just being a car that was hooked up, you know, right from the beginning. I didn't even qualify in the fast six. I'm pretty sure I started seventh. And right from the first stint, we were on a different strategy. I think I was on the primary tires, and we cut up to basically second place to start the race. And then just, you know, managed to, you know, outsmart people through the pit cycles. And for me, that really showed our first, you know, complete race. You know, how do you manage tires? How do you have a fast car? And then how do you put it together with all the pit cycles and really complete an event? And that was the first time I really ever did it.
1: Rahal would lead twice on the day for 17 laps, working a differing strategy. But with 20 laps to go, he'd be forced to pit lane, signifying the final lead change of the day.
4: Graham Rahal, the leader of the race, comes off of the course. Joseph Newgarden takes the lead, and Rahal is into the pits. Dave?
6: Graham Rahal hits his pit after coming down pit road at 50 miles an hour. They're going to put on sticker reds for this final stint and see what they can do. Graham Rahal going for the win, but maybe just as Mike might be going for best in show right now with the Honda guys as well.
4: Yeah, nice stop for Rahal. His dad, Bobby Rahal, the 86 winner of the Indy 500, is up in the grandstand right behind that. He was cheering the whole thing on, and when Rahal headed for the course once again, Bobby's pointing the way out. Get out of here. Get back in that race. Newgarden now has the lead.
1: From there, it was essentially smooth sailing for Newgarden with a big lead, but as is the case for any driver trying to secure their first victory, Newgarden wasn't about to count his chickens before they hatched.
8: It's hard to remember the final nerves, but I think there was a lot of nerves there to try and finish that race. You know, we knew it was close. I knew it was close in the cockpit. There's a couple laps to go. You're leading, you know, and have a good, comfortable lead. But, you know, anything can happen. You know, something can break. You can lose concentration for just a second and make a mistake. I'm sure I was very nervous. I can't remember it now as well, but I'm positive I was very nervous to finish that race.
4: We're looking to see Joseph Newgarden come down the front stretch and take the white flag as he does right now. Joseph Newgarden just one lap away from his first IndyCar victory.
5: Paul, I remember a few years ago, Sarah Fisher with Dollar General sponsorship at Kentucky Speedway with Ed Carpenter found out just before the race that Dollar General was pulling that sponsorship. Her resolve never wavered. The combination of her and Wee Cartman became competitive. The combination in the offseason with Ed Carpenter Racing made them ultra-competitive. We figured it was just a matter of time, Jake Query. We may be watching the birth of a superstar in the making before our very eyes here at Barber Motorsport Park.
6: He won five races in the Indy Lights, and now in race 55 of his Verizon IndyCar Series career, Joseph Newgarden may have it.
4: And Rahal makes the move.
6: Rahal makes the move over Scott Dixon. Rahal cuts him off as they head into turn number 10.
4: Rahal now takes second place over Scott Dixon. He tried three or four times on that last lap.
7: Wow.
4: He finally got it.
7: What a job by Graham Rahal. Unbelievable pass right there underneath Jake. I mean, he laid it out there. And I'll tell you what, I think right now Joseph Newgarden is probably very happy this race is over because Graham Rahal is on a run.
4: Yeah, it's a narrow lead as there he is. Joseph Newgarden gets his first win in the Verizon IndyCars. Congratulations. It was a long wait, but he finally got it done.
2: Well, we've got a brand new American winner in the Verizon IndyCar Series, and his name is Joseph Newgarden. I want to revisit a conversation I had with you before the race. You said, you know, when it happens, it happens. But is this first win everything you imagined it would ever be?
3: You know, it's just the way I wanted to do it. I didn't want to win with some, you know, crazy incident or just some luck. I mean, this team deserves it. They gave me an incredible car, and they let me, you know, get out there and rip with the thing and just get past people and try and win the thing on, you know, on pure merit. And I think that's due to my team. You know, CFH Racing, they were just incredible today. You know, who we were going up against, we're going up with the Giants, but I think this team can be a Giant one day. They're just incredible. Good Chevy power and, you know, great Firestone rubber. We have great partners. We got great team owners. They deserve it. They made it easy on me, and, you know, today was a good day, and we need to have more of these.
2: You got that Firestone P1 hat on. How good were those tires today for you?
3: Oh, just phenomenal. You know, I mean, you're running with guys like Scott Dixon who know what they're doing with saving fuel and going fast. You know, he knows everything about these Firestone rubber and knows how to put good use to them. They worked well for me. I didn't have any issue. You know, they kept under me like rocks. I mean, it was just perfect. Like, they were no issues whatsoever. Great compliance from the tires, great speed, great mileage, and then the Chevy engine just helped me pull right through. So it was awesome. I mean, it just, honestly, they made it easy on me. They're just the car, the team, they really are the ones that deserve this victory. It wasn't me doing it. They're the ones that gave me the car and everything to do it.
2: How do you guys celebrate this very first win?
3: Man, I don't know. You know, after I was done, I was like, you know, can we just go home? We did our job, right? Let's go to the next one and do it again. I'm such a simple guy. I want to get some sleep now probably and, you know, eat a good meal and just go to the next one, try and do it again.
1: And do it again he would, scoring his second win just six races later in Toronto. Today, Newgarden is no stranger to victory lane or championship podiums, as the American driver has become one of the most accomplished athletes in the last decade of IndyCar racing. But everyone remembers their first win, and April 26, 2015 at Barber Motorsports Park will always stand out as a pivotal moment in Newgarden's career.
8: Love Birmingham. I thought it was very fitting for me to be able to win my first race there. You know, it's special to win an IndyCar event. It's so difficult to get to this level. And not only to get to this level, but then to try and, you know, really seal off a victory is just so difficult nowadays. Everyone's so competitive. All the teams are, you know, putting a good effort forward, and you have some of the top drivers in the world trying to go for each win.
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15: The clock is counting. 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And in 1 hour, the green flag will unfurl over the fastest starting field in Indianapolis 500 history. 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

0: 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At this moment, there is no place on the planet you cannot hear the sounds of the Speedway. At this moment, the signal of this once-a-year meeting travels out to the Nevada desert, just 50 miles east of Carson City, where hundreds of off-road racers are now gathered around their portable radios, ready to cheer for their favorites, off-road racers Rick and Roger Mears. In Waco, Texas, Ken Johnson and his son Kip are continuing a family tradition of 20 years long by waxing the family car and listening to the 500. This broadcast flashes across the oceans, where 16-year-old Drew Gill is listening in Glasgow, Scotland, and on by shortwave and satellite to Europe and Asia. In Zagreb, Yugoslavia, Nevenko Milik listens with literally thousands of 500 fans in the Eastern Bloc nations. In Italy, the Southern European Broadcasting Service of the American Forces Radio and TV Service sends this race to Italy, where they wait to hear the fate of our Italian rookie pole sitter Teo Fabi, or former champion Mario Andretti, born in Italy. In Munich, Germany, the gang from the Munich Bowling Alley are tuned in. Out across the Pacific, based out of sub-base Pearl Harbor, there is a submarine flying a checkered flag. Stephen Gray and his crew on the USS Indianapolis are proud of their connection with the 500-mile race, and they're listening in while on secret patrol, rooting all the time for Al Unser, who carries a sticker from his visit on board that submarine on the side of his race car today. On the Imperial Island of Japan, Milton Bell listens near Tokyo, where it is now late at night. In short, you are linked with race fans worldwide for this, the world's most famous race. I'm Paul Page, and I'm proud to serve you again as the voice of the 500. In 1911, when the call first went out to the gentlemen of race right down to the present day, this once-a-year meeting has had special meaning for those that race. Each race has been unique. The 500 is like no other. The desire to win here is keen. The man that wins writes his name in history. The process of selection of the 500-mile champion began 3 weeks ago as Bill Tempero became the first man to roll out on the speedway when practice began. But unlike years past, when the first weekend was quiet, the big teams this year and the small ones were ready to run right off the top. Rick Mears served notice of his intent with laps over 200 miles an hour right from the start in his Pennzoil Penske. But Rick was not to travel at those speeds alone. Other drivers joined the list. Foyt, Whittington, Ray Hall, Kogan, Al Unser, and his son, Al Unser Jr., and the quiet Italian, Teo Fabi. Eyebrows went up when that green and white school bandit began to scream around the oval, posing a real threat for the pole. At the same time, other great names and former winners struggled trying to find the secret combination of speed. The defending champion, Gordon Johncock, worked daily on his Wildcat. His teammate, three-time winner Johnny Rutherford, crashed, searching for speed. Longtime veteran Bob Hartke hit the wall heavily in the northwest turn. Then rookie John Paul Jr. and Peter Halsmer hit the wall as well. Rutherford crashed again, hard enough this time to send him to the hospital. We wish speedy recovery for these fine drivers. When the first weekend of qualifying dawned, the rain washed out the qualifying. It was the first time that a full weekend was lost since 1978. During the second week of practice, some of the teams wanted that extra time and used it to their advantage. Others wanted to get it all over with so they could start work on the race setup. As the third day of time trials opened, everyone was ready, and that Saturday was grand for the fans. 33 cars, a full field, was placed in line, and for the second time in history, a rookie had qualified for the pole, Teo Fabi of Milan, Italy, in his green and white car. Walt Faulkner was the last to do that in 1950. 30 years ago, the temperatures reached into the 90s. Driver after driver in 1953 called for relief. But it was the Iron Man of the race in that radical new roadster that raced past them all and stayed at the wheel as Bill Vukovich won the 500 and rolled into Old Victory Lane to be greeted by Wilbur Shaw.
1: Oh, it feels all right. Everybody's happy to win.
2: Bill, did you think you'd want relief any time in the race? Think you want relief any time in the race?
1: No.
2: Never want relief. There's an Iron Man.
0: 10 years later, in 1963, there were some aspiring young rookies. Little did we know then that Johnny Rutherford and Bobby Unser, rookies 20 years ago, would each win the 500 three times. Bobby Unser's first race, though, ended against the wall.
3: Bobby Unser in car number 6, the Hotel Tropicana Novi. Gas and water coming down on the track. They will have to slow down completely. Bobby gets out of the car and runs over across the track. Coming out of that turn, he spun once, hit the wall, came to rest with the nose of number 6, the bright yellow Novi, here against the wall. Bobby is okay. The car is damaged on the right rear. And now they're slowing them down as they come by. There is gasoline on the track.
0: 10 years ago, the race went on for 3 days between rain and accidents. It seemed it would never end. But at 333 miles, it was called because of rain. And Gordon Johncock of Coldwater, Michigan, was the winner.
4: I really hate to see a race end this way. I would surely like to win the 500 miles. And I'm sure everybody else would have, too. But I have my crew to thank. Everybody's worked on the automobile that they hadn't been able, you know, hadn't done the job they'd done so I could finish it. I wouldn't be here now.
0: Last year, as the 11 rows of three headed for the green flag, led by pole sitter Rick Mears, trouble broke out in the front row.
5: The pole sitter, Rick Mears, approaches the starting line, leading the field down. The green flag is in the hands of the starter, Dwayne Sweeney. He checks the alignment of the field rolling toward the line. No green flag is out. Rick Mears moved ahead on the start. We've got an accident on the main straightaway. Kevin Cogan is against the wall. Gordon Johncock sliding backwards. An accident on the main straightaway. Bill Whittington also sits against the wall. The green flag did not come out. An accident right at the start. Here in the booth with us is Roger Ward, our driver expert. Roger, what did you see?
6: Well, it looked to me like when they started down for the start, apparently Kevin Cogan had his foot on the brake and also on the throttle. When he released the brake, his car did a dido and got right into A.J. Foyt, which I thought put A.J. out of the race. And then, of course, he began to spin, and Mario Andretti spun out along with the other car. It looked to me like there were going to be several cars involved, but, however, the rest of them, alert as they were able to avoid getting involved.
0: Several cars were out, including Cogan, Andretti, Roger Mears, and Dale Whittington. But then, finally, the field was cleared, and the race was ready to start.
5: Dwayne Sweeney, the starter, has the green flag. Mears down to the line. The green flag is out, and it's a drag race between Rick Mears and A.J. Foyt. A.J. Foyt leads to turn one.
7: You got it, Paul. It's A.J. Foyt, fourth on wear, and that is Rick Mears, Bill Whittington, Tom Seba in there. That is Cody Johncock. They're over in the second turn, Doug Zink.
8: And A.J. Foyt building up a lead. He's never left. Flashes by. Rick Mears is second. Tom Stevens is third. And Gordy Johncock is fourth.
9: A.J. Foyt leads his first lap. It will be the 13th time.
0: And what a race it was. A.J. Foyt led in the early going. The lead changed hands constantly. In the closing laps, Rick Mears was challenging Gordon Johncock for the lead. Both were due for their final pit stops.
5: The white flag! It's a drag race! They're side by side! Johncock and Mears! Mears on the inside! Johncock, Mears forced down the little line! Run!
7: Johncock cuts him off! Hey, what a... This looks like the start of this race! Johncock, then Mears, then turn two!
8: Now, Gordy pulls away a little bit as Mears gets a little squirrely in turn number two. They're on the back stretch. It's still Gordon Johncock.
10: Mears is trying, but he's about 10 car lengths behind as they streak down this 5/8 of a mile backstretch to turn three.
9: Less than half a lap ago, Gordy Johncock by 5 car lengths over Rick Mears. They're in the north short chute. Here they come. This is the final quarter lap. Johncock maintains the lead. The voice of the 500, Paul Page. Who's going to win?
5: Gordon Johncock off the fourth turn. Mears is right behind him. Johncock, Mears makes a try. Johncock wins it by less than 1/10 of a second. Gordon Johncock.
0: It was the closest finish in 500 history, 15/100 of a second, as Gordon Johncock won his second Indianapolis 500. So the process is complete. The practice is done. The cars are qualified. And we are now ready to begin the 67th running of the Indianapolis 500. Stay tuned for the greatest spectacle in racing. I'm Paul Page, and we're live at the Indianapolis Motor Speedway. The ceremony is going on down on the main straightaway and in the pit area here. Hundreds of thousands of race fans have crowded into these grandstands under a shiny blue Indianapolis sky. White clouds bedeck the skyline and the Goodyear blimp. Enterprise floats overhead. Now, as you prepare your charts, we'll give you the 33 cars for the 67th running of the Indianapolis 500. The front row on the pole, car 33, K.O. Fabi, the Forsyth Brothers Racing Skoal Bandit. The center of the front row, car 18, Mike Mosley, the Krako Car Stereo Special. The outside of the front row, car number 2, Rick Mears, the Pennzoil Penske PC11. The second row on the inside, car number 5, Tom Sneva, the Texaco Star. The center of the second row, car number 19, Al Unser Jr., the Coors Light Silver Bullet. The outside of the second row, car number 4, Bobby Rahal, the Red Roof Inns March. The third row on the inside, car number 7, Al Unser Sr., the first time in 500 history we've had a father and son running in the same race. Al drives the Hertz Penske PC11. The third row in the center, car number 9, Roger Mears, the Machinist Union Penske. And the outside of the third row, car number 10, Tony Bettenhausen, the Provimi Veal March. The fourth row on the inside, former winner Gordon Johncock in car number 20, the STP Oil Treatment Special. The center of the fourth row, car number 3, Mario Andretti, the Newman Haas Budweiser Lola. The outside of the fourth row, car number 30, Howdy Holmes, in the Domino's Pizza Hot One, a March. The fifth row, on the inside, car number 1, George Snyder, the Calumet Farms March. In the center of the fifth row, car 21, Pancho Carter, the Alex Foods Panada Special. The outside of the fifth row, car number 94, Bill Whittington, in the Whittington Brothers March. The inside of the sixth row is car number 60, Chip Ganassi, in the Sea Ray Boats Wildcat. The center of the sixth row, car 35, Pat Bedard, in the Escort Radar Warning March. The outside of the sixth row, car number 55, from Mexico City, Mexico, Jose Ligarza, the Machinist Union Silhouette Health Spas Penske. The seventh row on the inside, car number 56, a rookie, Steve Chassie, in the Genesee Beer Sizzler WLHN Special. The seventh row in the center, car 22, Dick Simon, in the Vermont American March. The seventh row on the outside, car 25, Danny Angais, in the Interscope Racing March. The eighth row on the inside, car number 16, Kevin Cogan, the Master Mechanics Tools Caesars Palace Special. The eighth row in the center, car 66, Johnny Parsons Jr., the Colonial Bread Arciero Racing Special. The eighth row on the outside, in his 26th appearance at the Indianapolis 500, car number 14, A.J. Foyt Jr., in the Valvoline Gilmore March. The ninth row on the inside, car 72, a rookie, Chris Neifel, in the Primus CFI Primus. The ninth row in the center, car number 12, Jeff Brabham in the Uno British Sterling Penske. The ninth row on the outside, car number 91, Don Whittington in the Simonized Finish March. The tenth row on the inside, a rookie from Dublin, Ireland, car 34, Derek Daly in the Valvoline Weisert Motor Company March. The center of the tenth row is car 37, Scott Brayton of Coldwater, Michigan in the SME Cement Special. And the outside of the 10th row, car number 29, Michael Chandler, in the Agajanian Mike Curb Special. The 11th row, on the inside, car 43, Steve Krisiloff, the Armstrong Mold Special. The center of the 11th row, car 38, Chet Phillip, in the Circle Bar Truck Corral Special. And the 33rd and last position, the outside of the 11th row, car number 90, Dennis Firestone in the Simpson Sports Special. written down the numbers on the left margin of your serial scoring chart every 10 laps. John DeCamp will give you the numbers of the cars in order, first to 10. We'll try to give them deeper if they are available. That's your field for the 67th running of the 500. There are 27 veterans, 6 rookies, 5 former winners with 11 wins to their credit in this field. They drive 18 Marches, 6 Penske's, 3 Eagles, 2 Lolas, 2 Wildcats, 1 Primus, and 1 Rattlesnake. 32 cars are powered by the Turbo Cosworth and 1 by a Chevy V8. This is Paul Page, and we're back live at the Indianapolis Motor Speedway. Counting now the final minutes. The ceremony is about to begin. The crowd, a tremendous crowd. They expect over 400,000 here today at the Speedway. Indeed, when we drove into the track this morning, the lines were backed up for miles. It seems that some of the people just enjoy being part of that line, may never even see the 500-mile race. The ceremonies are about to begin. We'll go down to the starting line when they do. But for the moment, let's stay in the booth and introduce you to that man with a marvelous memory, a photographic memory of the history of the 500, Donald Davidson, as he takes a look at this year's race.
11: Thank you very much indeed, Paul. I did make some notes here. In a little bit, we'll get to some of the personal notes about the drivers in this year's race. But for those people that may be wondering about some of the names that are missing this year, in fact, for the first time since 1961, Jimmy McElreath was not on the track during May. For the first time since 1967, Billy Vukovich did not go to the qualifying line. Had Johnny Rutherford been in this year's race, it would have been his 20th, and it would have ranked him second only to A.J. Foyt all time for the greatest number of starts in Indianapolis history. John is one of 10 drivers who were in the 1982 race, but who are not in the lineup today. There is, of course, the late Jim Hickman, who lost his life during the 1982 season. There is Herm Johnson, Gary Bettenhausen, Hector Rabake, Danny Sullivan, Tom Bigelow, Jerry Sneaver, Peter Halsmer, and Dale Whittington. We'll be back a little bit later and look at some of the drivers in this year's race.
0: Thank you, Donald Davidson. Now some of the ceremonies starting to begin down on the track. Our Sally Larvik walks alongside one of the beautiful Buick Riviera official cars that are here to meet the Grand Marshal of our 500 Festival Parade, astronaut Joe Allen. Sally?
12: Paul Hoosier born Joe Allen first gained national attention a couple of months ago when he became a member of the Columbia Space Shuttle team. And now he's got both feet on the ground, just got a bird's eye view of the track, and we're happy to have you here, Joe.
13: Well, thank you, Sally. I'm happy to be here.
12: Well, this has got to be somewhat like coming home to you. You've been a fan of the Indianapolis race for a long time?
13: For my entire life. I'm meeting the heroes of my boyhood in the race car drivers. I assure you that they're the heroes of people in the astronaut office, and I do feel very much like I'm home again.
12: Taking a tour of the track, you've got to have noticed the crowd. What do they look like to you? Excited, ready to go?
13: Oh, boy. We're all ready to go.
12: What was the most interesting thing to you as you traveled around the track and saw the cars? I would imagine with your background, the designs of the cars would be the most interesting to you.
13: Well, I'm fascinated by it. I have seen the race run, but it was with older machines. They look like what I call race cars. Now they look like airplanes upside down. And in fact, they use the aerodynamics that come out of the space age in a way. And they're remarkable inventions.
12: Well, they've got their feet on the ground, but their spirits are high, as I'm sure yours are today.
13: Oh, they are. And we hope for a safe race today.
12: Thank you, Joe. Paul?
0: Thank you, Sally. Joe Allen, astronaut from Crawfordsville, Indiana, the Grand Marshal of the 500 Festival Parade held here in Indianapolis yesterday. He's just made a tour of the 2.5 miles at Indianapolis, looked over the crowd, and is excited about the prospect of a 500-mile race. Now, here in the booth with us as well is John DeCamp. John will help us with the scoring throughout the day, keeping track of the laps, every 10-lap interval as best we can. We did a good job last year, John. We hope we'll be able to do it again.
14: I certainly hope so, Paul. My fingers are crossed from one race to the next.
0: Now, John, your intent is to give us first through 10 and any more if you have them, if time permits.
14: Depending on what time permits, and I'm certain I'll have some more, Paul.
0: And the simplicity of it is to simply set your chart up. We've given you the lineup of the field, and all you have to do is write the number down. Is that not correct?
14: Write the number down, that helps, and then when the race is all over, you've got a perfect graph, a perfect picture. The numbers may change from beginning to end, but you'll have the lines.
0: Some of the fine people who keep scoring charts have been nice enough to send them in to us here.
15: and show us the work that they're able to do because of our broadcast. We thank you for that. And, John, we look forward to your summaries as well. You're going to be able to keep track of a lot of interesting facts in this race.
14: It always moves so fast. I've got the facts, but, Paul, the time to fit them in is the real problem.
15: Well, we've got some extra help for you this year. A data speed computer sits in the booth with you, John. We also have a little handheld computer that we hope will help keep track of the 67th running of the Indianapolis 500. Now the ceremonies continue down below, as we have a number of old-time racing cars. There's a beautiful Hall of Fame museum here on the grounds of the Speedway, and every year we parade out some of these cars. And Louis Meyer is out in his Miller now, as is Parnelli Jones in his number 98 that he set the 150-mile-an-hour record in. Stay tuned for the greatest spectacle in racing. This is Paul Page. We're back live at the Indianapolis Motor Speedway. The ceremonies continue. The 11 rows of three have now been placed on the main stretch. Their crews stand waiting in anticipation. At the head of this starting field, a beautiful beige and brown Buick Riviera pace car convertible. The passengers in that car are standing by and ready. Let's meet them now with Luke Walton.
16: Here at the pace car, which will be driven by one of the most popular drivers ever to compete in the Indianapolis 500, Juke Nalen, and the president of the Indianapolis Motor Speedway, Joe Cloutier, who will marshal the starting field. Duke, you're back for a repeat performance. Did anything happen in 81 on the pace lap that you intend to change today?
17: No, I think we brought him down in a good fast position with a Buick Regal, and I hope to bring him down even a little bit quicker with this new Riviera.
16: Driving the pace car must be a piece of cake to you. Do you enjoy it?
17: Oh, I enjoy it terrifically, Lou. I'm out there, and don't forget, I'm first when I come by for that lineup. And it gives me a thrill to be just part of the field, and it takes me back to my rookie year in 1938.
16: Joe, Tony Holman once said that each race brings new excitement. Do you feel that way about it?
18: Well, every race is different.
16: What's it like up there in that pace car, riding backwards and looking at that field of all those fast cars coming right at you?
18: Well, it's a different view than most of the fans have, that's for sure. You take your glasses off or you'd lose them. It's rather interesting to see the maneuvering that's done by the drivers on that first lap, trying to warm up their tires. In the last lap, you have to be sure you're holding on pretty good because there's quite a G-force out as you come around that fourth turn.
16: That's a pretty big thrill, isn't it?
18: Oh, very definitely.
16: Well, thank you, gentlemen, and have a good, clean start.
15: And thank you, Luke Walton, in his 31st year of broadcasting the Indianapolis 500 on this network. And we're so proud to have Luke along with us today. So now the clock continues to count. We are just at 30 minutes away from the time the green flag is scheduled to unfurl here. The weather forecast for this morning was 50% chance of showers and thundershowers. It has tapered off now. The sky has cleared overhead. At the moment, the air temperature is 61 degrees. Goodyear is reporting that the track temperature is now approaching 95 degrees. They say that's good ambient temperature for the track surface. Not too hot, not too cold, just about right for racing on the Indianapolis Motor Speedway. And that air temperature at 61 degrees should be just right for carburation. So these 200-mile-an-hour race cars are being given every opportunity by the weatherman for a good, fast race here today. And the report is, too, that the storms that have been passing around the Indianapolis area should bypass us completely as this day goes on, and we should have a complete 500-mile race under clear, blue Indiana skies. So we're counting now to the final moments before the start of the Indianapolis 500. We pause 10 seconds for station identification. This is the Indianapolis Motor Speedway Radio Network. This is Paul Page. We're back live at the Indianapolis Motor Speedway. What about the engines and chassis in this 500 field? Bob Jenkins has this report.
19: Earlier in the month, we reported on the different types of chassis and engines that made up the 93 entries for this year's race. Now that the starting lineup has been determined, we'll re-examine the makeup of the field. All but one of the cars in today's 500 will be powered by the English-built Cosworth engine. The turbocharged V8 engine has won the 500 every year since 1976. The Cosworth is built in Northampton, England, although its facility in Torrance, California, provides an engine rebuilding service and technical liaison. Rookie Steve Chassis is the only driver with a stock block engine. It's a normally aspirated 350 Chevy V8, highly modified for racing. There were five stock blocks in last year's starting field. In the chassis category, 18 of the 33 cars are Marches, one more than was in the field last year. These cars are manufactured in Oxfordshire, England, and have been the most popular make of car the past 2 years, but a March has never won the 500. March has owned 6 of the top 10 speeds this year, including pole sitter Teo Fabi's 207.395. There are 5 Penske chassis in today's field. The Penske is also an English-built car. 2 of these chassis have won the race in 1979 and 81. This year, Penske's will start 3rd, 7th, 8th, 23rd, and 26th. There are 3 Eagles in the field with drivers Al Unser Jr., Steve Chassis, and Chet Phillip. Gordon Johncock and Chip Ganassi will drive Wildcats, the chassis that won the 500 last year. Mario Andretti and Steve Krisiloff will drive Lolas. Chris Neifel drives a Primus. Kevin Kogan will be behind the wheel of a Theodore. And Mike Chandler's car is called a Rattlesnake.
15: We're back live at the Indianapolis Motor Speedway, still watching. Many of the special spectators have cleared off the main stretch now, leaving only those crews that surround their race cars ready for the start of the 500. And let's go back to Donald Davidson, who continues to examine the drivers in this 500 field.
11: Thank you, Paul. Of the 33 drivers in this year's lineup, in terms of age, we have 8 drivers who are over the age of 40, including one of the rookies, Patrick Bedard. Dick Simon is the oldest driver in the field at 49 years and 8 months. A.J. Foyt is 48 years and 4 months. Gordon Johncock, the defending winner, is 46 years and 3 months. There are 9 drivers under 30. Chris Kneifel will turn 22 in August. Al Unser Jr. just turned 21 on April the 19th. We have 6 drivers in the lineup who were not born in the United States. There are 4 who are foreigners, Teo Fabi from Italy, Derek Daly from Ireland, Jose Legarza from Mexico, and Jeffrey Brabham, a second-generation driver from Australia. Mario Andretti, an American citizen, was born near Trieste, Italy. Dennis Firestone, also an American citizen and born of American parents, was actually born in Australia. A record that could go today, the great Ralph De Palma led 613 laps between 1911 and 1922. That record has been in jeopardy for a number of years. A.J. Foyt and Al Unser draw ever closer. If A.J. Foyt can lead 59 laps today, he will surpass the great De Palma's record. If Al Unser can lead 80 laps today, he also would surpass that record. In terms of miles completed by drivers, Foyt is far ahead. He has completed 9,282 and a half miles in competition. Bobby Unser, now retired, runs second. His brother Al and also Gordon Johncock, by turning 52 and 63 laps respectively, could both move past Bobby and into second place. We have 2 sets of brothers, Rick and Roger Mears, also Don and Bill Whittington, plus half-brothers Pancho Carter and Johnny Parsons, who have different fathers but the same mother. And as you mentioned earlier, we have for the first time a father and a son in the same lineup, Al Unser Sr. and Jr.
15: So those are the men, the 33 men that will be driving for the Indianapolis 500, the 67th race. No ladies made it into the 500 this year, but Desiree Wilson did come and make a try. She blew an engine in the practice. Now stay tuned for the greatest spectacle in racing. Giving us our expert witness for this running of the 500-mile race, once again, we're glad to welcome back into our broadcast booth 2-time Indianapolis 500 champion, Roger Ward. Roger, that bright championship ring from Indianapolis still sparkles on your hand. There's a bit of sparkle in your eyes as well.
20: Well, thank you very much. I cleaned the ring, and of course, the sparkle in my eye is because I'm excited to be here. And the thing about the race that really excites me is the closeness of the field. Last year, they made a few adjustments to the cars in an effort to kind of slow them down. I think what it did, really, is kind of bunch the field because there are more cars running closer together in terms of speed than we've had for quite a long period of time. And I think that's going to make for a very exciting race. The start, obviously, we'll all be watching it. We have a rookie on the pole. He has indicated that he is not going to strive to jump into the lead. However, there's always a lot of gamesmanship that goes on when you're talking about what your plan is for race day. So it's going to be kind of interesting to see exactly what he does. We do know that the other two fellas up there are going to be looking to grab that lead. Mike Mosley is long overdue in terms of an ability to win this race. And, of course, Rick Mears, certainly no stranger to leading. Sitting right behind him, Tom Sneva, who's always anxious to get there. I guess Al Unser, the veteran in that early part of the going, I look to see him really come into play about midway. So
15: we've got a lot of fast guys there in mid-pack as well. We've got Foyt and all those cars that were not able to qualify in the first day qualifiers.
20: Well, the important thing here, of course, is that those veterans will pretty well take care of themselves. If somebody doesn't make some sort of rookie-type mistake coming down for the start, you're going to see those guys really playing it a little bit cool for the first lap or two. They know that they can sort their way through the traffic and get up towards the lead. And with today's yellow flag rule where they bunch the field, it isn't nearly as important to concern yourselves about the early going in the race.
15: Well, we're only about 20 minutes away from that moment when the rows of three, 11 rows, come flying down that main straightaway for the famous flying start at Indianapolis. Now the drivers begin to walk toward the straightaway. The great A.J. Foyt, his 26th Indianapolis 500, just left his pit area and began walking down toward that famous number 14. Most of the drivers have now moved out to where they can stand next to their cars, and in just a few seconds will begin strapping in for a 500-mile journey. 500 miles, 200 laps around this 2.5-mile, we call it an oval. In reality, it's a rectangle, four identical corners, banked 9 degrees, 12 minutes. First race run here back in 1911. Some say the track was built for an average speed of 90 miles an hour, but Teo Fabi ran one lap at over 208. Now the ceremony's about to begin. We go to the main straightaway. Here is Chuck Marlow.
1: Well, Paul, this crowd, ever so amazing to me, is many years that I have been out here, I never cease to stand back and look and view at the spectacle of color and the demonstration of the fans along this main straightaway. Right here in the pit area, as we're waiting to get our ceremonies underway, some of the photographers and the people who are staying pretty close to the events that are surrounding each of these 33 cars are beginning to leave the track area. The colors now have been presented in front of the tower. And in just a moment, the Purdue marching band under the direction of Bill Moffitt and Jim Hubert to sing. Ladies and gentlemen, on this Memorial Day festivity, here is our national anthem.
21: James Hubert singing at the presentation of our national anthem.

0: Bishop has had something also in Italy, a parish in Italy, and then the third would be Pancho Carter, and that is because a priest of the Archbishop's is on Pancho Carter's team. In fact, he changes the left front tire of Pancho's race car, which is rather interesting. The crowd is beginning to quiet down, and it is difficult to quiet down a crowd like this, enthusiastic race fans that are looking forward to the start of the race. Nevertheless, the crowd is doing just that. Archbishop O'Meara is standing on the platform. He is eyeing the crowd. I asked him what he would pray for today. He said, of course, he would pray for the safety of the drivers. And he also said that he would hope for a profitable race for all involved. The third thing he said he would pray for is no rain. He said that he had a lot of requests from a lot of people for no rain, and so the Archbishop will also be praying for that. In fact, I think he's been praying for that already because it is a beautiful day on the track, a beautiful day outside. And here is the Archbishop T. O'Meara.
1: Roman Catholic Diocese of Indianapolis.
2: For one brief moment this Sunday morning, we pause to address the God of the universe, each according to personal conscience. Although different in many ways, we are made a unity because so many of us believe you are out there and that you care for us. We give thanks for the freedom to say these words and for the country which treasures our right to say them. To it, under God, we pledge our allegiance. Each day, each year, we are our country's largest annual human gathering. Help us, O God, to respect the human dignity of each other and all others. This Memorial Weekend, make us reverence the memory of those who have died for this land, from its birth to this spring in Lebanon. Give hope to those who have been wounded by the human tragedy of armed conflict. Make us all wise and loving enough to recognize their pain. Keep our skilled and courageous drivers in the hollow of your hand and guard them from harm. Give peace to our world and return us all to our homes and daily work more truly human because we have been with each other this day. And now bless us with your sunshine.
3: Amazing to see the crowd standing so silent, this giant mass of humanity that lines the main straightaway at Indianapolis. These are solemn moments, these parts of the ceremony. We return again to the starting line, and here is Lou Palmer.
4: This solemn mood, it is difficult amidst the color and the pageantry, but still, it is the holiday itself that is memorialized here, a Memorial Day. And we are about to hear the Purdue University marching band play taps. This, too, part of what Memorial Day is about. And then as we move closer to the 11 o'clock hour and balloons fly and colorful race cars fire, the mood will change yet one more time. But for this time, we hold to the solemn side. Celebrities outside the normal celebrity gatherings are also down here among us. We've seen a former winner, Johnny Parsons, walking alone, probably down toward the number one turn, to sit in the grass there and watch his son race. We wait now for the playing of taps.

0: Because it is, after all, Memorial Day weekend, to honor those that fought so valiantly and gave the ultimate sacrifice. Taps. Now, the rendering of that song that joins all of us around the world together as Hoosiers for just a moment. We return to the start line, and here is Jerry Baker.
1: This is indeed, Paul, one of the most exciting moments of the entire day. There's a certain amount of silence now because next up, following back home again in Indiana, the call to start your engines. I'm sitting right in front of the eighth row. Kevin Kogan, Johnny Parsons, A.J. Foyt, already in their automobiles and ready to go.

0: And the crowd certainly cheers the return of Jim Nabors to sing back home again in Indiana. And as he does so, the thousands of multicolored balloons stream skyward from their location right behind our master control tower. The crowd stands on their feet now. We're coming to the final moments of the ceremonies. That is most important. The greatest spectacle in sports. The greatest moment in all sporting history about to take place. The 11 rows of three are lined up. In front of them, that beautiful Buick Riviera pace car and several safety cars. So now we're prepared for the start of the 500-mile race. Let's go back to the starting line, and here is Luke Walton.
1: Go ahead, Art.
2: Here at the starting line, just in front of the field of the 1983 500-mile race, 33 of the world's most expensive racing creations in 11 rows of three. They will be driven by 33 of the world's foremost racing stars who have been toiling for this moment since the 1st of May.
3: And Joe Cloutier, president of
2: And now here's the moment you've been waiting for.
3: Ladies and gentlemen,
2: the start of the race.
3: We are at
2: those famous words will be spoken by the chairman of the board of the Indianapolis Motor Speedway, Mrs. Tony Holman.
3: Is the chairman of the board of the Indianapolis Motor Speedway, Mrs. Tony Holman.
4: Gentlemen, start your engine.
0: Roar on the main stretch at Indianapolis. We're ready now for the start of the 500-mile race. Each of the teams raise their hands, indicating that they're ready to go. The pace car begins to pull away. Let's go down to one of the safety cars and Bob Ford.
5: Bob. We're down here in the pace car driven by Tony Jarge, who is a director at the Indianapolis Motor Speedway, sitting to the right of me. Mrs. Mary Jarge, and of course, she is the vice president of the Indianapolis Motor Speedway. In the passenger seat is astronaut Joel Allen, and we are in this beautiful Buick Riviera Special, the 20th edition convertible. 500 were produced, powered by Special Stage 2 turbocharged V6 engine with advanced electronics and fuel systems. It produces 410 horsepower. And this car, the main pace car, capable of going 130 miles an hour or better. We're just out of turn two in the penthouse suites, moving down the back stretch as Tony Jarge begins to accelerate. And I'm sure you could probably hear the wind in the mic. And at this point, we'll turn it back to the tower and Paul Page.
0: Now as the field pulls away, beginning to form those famous 11 rows of three, ahead of the field, the Buick Riviera pace car, but high atop the Southwest Vista grandstand with a view over the first turn, half a mile from our master control tower, is a man that will in just a few moments call out the leader in that first turn, a veteran of 18 years with our broadcast, Ron Carroll.
6: And the greatest spectacle in racing struts its stuff in the southwest turn of the historic Indianapolis Motor Speedway. The multitude that has gathered is on its feet. The heart beats faster. The love is in the throat. We welcome the men and their machines. The names are familiar but unusual for where they are. Only Rick Mears in the first two rows is a former winner. But Fobby, Mosley, Sneva, Unser Jr., and Ray Hall, new champions in the making, we'll know 500 miles from now. The array of color, the snarl of engines, each year it's more exciting, and we wonder how it always happens. Paul, as always, it's a thrill and a delight to be here this day.
0: The field will then accelerate across the south short chute and scream toward the southeast or second turn. That corner has corporate VIP suites on the outside of the course, and perched atop that structure is Doug Zink, with 17 years experience on this network.
6: Turn two, the southeast corner. And as Paul said, my vantage point is atop the VIP suites, where companies and individuals have paid up to $30,000 for a suite that gives them all the comforts of home for the race. Off in the distance, over the tops of the trees, rise the grandstands and the tower on the main straightaway. In the infield that lies in between, they'll park in excess of 25,000 cars. In full view, directly across the track from me, are the modern Speedway offices and museum that houses both cars and racing memorabilia from the history that surrounds this famous racing facility. It attracts fans all year round from all over the world. The spectators are waiting now. They've been waiting patiently for hours, but now they're feeling the tension and excitement that immediately precedes the start of the world's most famous race.
0: Now ahead for the drivers will lie a 5/8 of a mile backstretch, 50 feet wide. The engine revs come up to 11,000 RPMs. The cars touch their top speed as they scream past our man on a pedestal at the halfway point down that back straight. Howdy, Bell. Howdy.
1: We're about 40 feet in the air here as we look down at about a 50-degree angle on top of the racing surface. We're inside the inside edge of the track by about 50 or 60 feet. And these cars will reach their top speeds here, approaching 220 miles an hour. The backstretch does slightly go down in grade as they go from turn two into turn three. The wind may be a factor back here today. From our position, the wind is very strong, crossing from the west to the east across this backstretch. But we'll be looking and watching with a great deal of anxiety on this 22nd time around past us. Back to you, Paul.
0: As they flash past Howdy, they begin to set for the third or northeast turn. There's another sweeping grandstand located there on the outside. On a small stand built to the back of that great grandstand is our three-year veteran, Larry Henry.
7: Several feet above and just behind the third turn grandstand and a small steel platform suspended in air. The view I have is breathtaking. To my left, I can see turn two and the VIP suites. To the right of me is the north short chute in turn four. Directly in front of me is the sweeping curve of turn three, where the wind is blowing across briskly today and may cause these drivers some problems. Across the way in the infield, I can see tens of thousands of race fans who are on their feet, pressing near the fence so they can just catch a glimpse for a fleeting moment of this magnificent field of the 33 fastest racing machines ever to start in Indianapolis 500. It's a sight which makes one's heart beat just a little faster with anticipation of a great race. Back to you, Paul.
0: The field will then pass through another short chute on the north end, and then the last turn. Here they can either turn in the pits or carry on down the home stretch. Watching in turn four is fourth year with our broadcast, Bob Jenkins.
8: Good morning, Paul. Good morning, everyone. The Northwest Vista, one of 15 grandstands that surround this track. I can look down on the thousands who have purchased seats in this grandstand, and then further across the way, the hundreds of thousands who have chosen the infield from which to watch the race. I've been coming here for 23 years. During that time, the cars have changed from front engine to rear engine. The speeds have increased nearly 60 miles an hour, and there have been subtle changes in the racetrack itself. But one thing has remained constant, and that is the crowd. There are those who use the weekend for partying, and there are those who are genuinely excited about another 500-mile race. And of course, the other aspect that has remained constant, the determined drivers who work in some cases many years to achieve a spot in this lineup. The lucky 33 who are in this year's race are each hoping that they can beat the odds and enter the record books a little more than 3 hours from right now.
0: This field, the fastest in history, an average speed of 198.4 miles an hour, begins now the pace lap. Down toward the first turn, Teo Fabi takes the front row. Mike Mosley and Rick Mears, they come back into view of Ron Carroll.
6: And let's get serious about all this. 200 times around this great oval, and the glory is yours. The showing of the green as Teo Fabi slips by. The 15 start for Mike Mosley in his deep blue and yellow number 18 on the outside. 79 champ Rick Mears strutting the canary yellow colors of the Pennzoil Penske. Row two, it's the Texaco star, Tom Steva, then Little Al Unser, Bobby Rahal wearing the red, brown, and orange colors of the Red Roof Ends. It's in turn two, Doug Zink.
9: And back in row number three, three-time Indianapolis 500 winner, Al Unser, the father of young 21-year-old Al Unser Jr., in the row just ahead of him, the first father-son team. Roger Mears, there's Gordon Johncock in row number four, two-time champion. Mario Andretti next to him, the winner in 69. They're up the backstretch. They're in front of Howdy Bell.
1: And as we look at row number six, we see Chip Ganassi, rookie Patrick Bedard in his black machine, Jose Lee Garza in the cream red and blue car, rookie Steve Chassie in the only V8 Chevy in the field, Dick Simon and Danny Angayas. In row eight, Kevin Cogan, Johnny Parsons Jr. in the beautiful yellow and red machine, and then A.J. Foyt in that bright orange, four-time winner, taking his 26th green flag. And here's Larry.
7: And the cars are by us in turn three. They're forming up well. The back of the field coming up. They're getting into rows of three. They're heading into turn four in Bob Jenkins.
8: And the pace car is already in the pit area. Fast pace set by Duke Nalen. Here comes the field. They're well strung out, but they look like they're in good order. The voice of the Indianapolis 500-mile race, Paul Page, to call the start. Here they come, Paul.
0: That most spectacular of sporting moments as Teo Fabi leads the field down. Most of the field stringing off the last turn. The green flag flies, and we're racing in Indianapolis. Bobby jumps into the lead. Mears into second place. Mike Mosley drops back to third. Ronnie.
6: And it is that way. Bobby Mosley and Rick Mears, rather, in second place. Then Mosley. They're in turn two already.
9: And here comes Teo Fabi in car 33. Now Mears. Now Mosley. Now Bobby Rahal through turn two. Bobby, pick him up.
1: Bobby goes by. And then it's Mears. And then it's Mosley. And then it's Rahal to turn three. And Larry Henry.
7: Well, Teo Fabi's leading him quickly. He's got quite a great lead going into the North Shore shoot, and then it's Mears Mosley right on the rear wing of him. They're into four.
8: Very few people thought that Teo Fabi would lead the first lap, but it looks like he's going to a big lead out of the fourth turn.
0: Teo Fabi from Milan, Italy, and the Skoal Bandit shows his stuff as he flashes across the line, leading the Indianapolis 500 at lap one, then Mears, then Mosley, then Rahal.
6: And the 27-year-old rookie at 208 miles per hour is still leading the way as they enter two.
9: Here comes Bobby through turn number two. Now Mears, now Mosley, now Rahal. There's Al Jr. and Tom Sneva. Howdy.
1: It's Bobby, Mears, there's Mosley, Rahal, Al Jr. and Sneva to turn three.
7: Bobby is now up by at least 50 car lengths over Rick Mears. Mosley right there. Rahal's catching up, and then it's Al Unser Jr. They're in the four.
8: A tremendous pace being set here in the early going by Teo Fabi, Rick Mears a second, then Mike Mosley and Bobby Rahal.
0: An amazing performance by the little Italian as number 33 flashes across the line, completing lap number two. Rick Mears is in pursuit, but well back. Mike Mosley closes on Mears. Bobby Rahal stays in the fight, and Al Unser Jr. drops in behind Rahal.
6: And it's still Fabi, Mears, and Mosley. Back of the pack, they're springing out, looking real good, Doc.
9: And the front runners are past us here in turn number two. Fabi's in front of Howdy.
1: Fabi is 100 yards ahead of Mears, and then it's Mosley in third as Fabi goes to turn three.
7: Fabi is actually getting through the turn before Mears gets in it. Mears down the turn, Fabi in the short chute, Mosley. Rahal's trying to catch the pack, but they can't catch that green and white car.
8: It's moving well out ahead of the next three, running fairly close together on the racetrack. Mears, Mosley, and Rahal, but the leader continues to be Fabi.
0: Our congratulations to all of these drivers. A nice, safe start as Teo Fabi flashes across the line. Rick Mears and that Pennzoil Penske is in second. Mike Mosley sitting just behind him, doing a bit of a battle with Rick Mears. Ron Carroll.
6: It's right now, it's the Texaco star. Tom Sneva moving up into that fourth position, looking real good. What an excellent start, huh?
9: And the leaders are clear up to turn number three. Larry Henry, pick him up.
7: Well, here comes Teo Fabi. He has really lengthened that lead. By golly, he must have a two-turn lead now on Rick Mears. And then Mosley dropped back a little bit. Rahal right behind him. But Fabi's heading for four.
8: Well, it's a very windy day here in turn number four, and a lot of debris on the track already. But that's not stopping the pace of Teo Fabi.
0: The crowd still on their feet from the start as Fabi flashes across the line again. Lap one, Teo Fabi ran at 189.593 miles an hour. That's the first lap of this year's Indianapolis 500 for Teo Fabi. The race record, 194 miles an hour, set by A.J. Foyt last year. A.J. Foyt, by the way, is sitting back about mid-pack now, doing battle with Kevin Cogan. Foyt and Cogan go down into the first turn. It's still Teo Fabi out in front. A battle developing for third as Bobby Rahal closes up behind Mike Mosley. Let's pick the leader up, Bob Jenkins.
8: And here he is right in front of me, and he has a tremendous lead on the second place, Rick Mears. Mears flashing by. There's Mike Mosley, and then Bobby Rahal back in fifth position is Tom Sneva.
0: Four laps now complete. The Skoal Bandit screams down the straightaway. About three-quarter of a straightaway lead now. Rick Mears sits all alone in second. That battle for third has now been resolved. Mosley maintains third. Rahal sits in fourth. Ronnie.
6: All right, and I've never seen a start like this. About a 3 or 4 second lead for the 27-year-old rookie, Teo Fabi, in that beautiful car. The rest of the field apparently taking it a little easy, Paul.
0: Teo Fabi now streams into the third turn, a tremendous lead that he's built up. It's interesting, Roger Ward. Teo Fabi, earlier in the week, he and his crew chief, Barry Green, were asking, what should they do in the first laps of the race? They're all rookies. They have no idea what they're doing here. They're doing it well, though.
2: Well, when a man is a rookie here, he's still a veteran race driver. And, of course, any race driver wants to lead. Now, he disclaimed his desire to lead. But I think he maybe have put everybody kind of to sleep on the start. And when they threw that green flag, he was off and running. And obviously his car is performing extremely well. And when it's easy to lead, and it obviously is right now for him, he's going to take advantage of that.
0: When Dwayne Sweeney dropped that green flag, he was off and running. Teo Fabi continues to lead the Indianapolis 500. In second place is Rick Mears. Mike Mosley is in third. Donald Davidson, you've been watching some of the back of the field.
10: Paul, there is not nearly as many spectacular moves up at this point as we had anticipated. A.J. Foyt was showing us 22nd. Kevin Cogan was showing us 24th. They are battling with Derek Daly. And behind them still is Danny Ongais. We look for Danny to be moving up through the pack. He is running 26th at the moment. We do notice that Tony Bettenhausen is running in 7th. And among the front cars, that appears to be the best advance to this point.
0: We have quite a string of cars running together behind Al Unser, who's currently sitting back in 5th. That's little Al Unser Jr. And we have to be very careful in this 500-mile race to identify both father and son. Safe race to this point, no yellow flags. We have completed now 7 laps in the running. Teo Fabi has led all 7. The second lap, he completed with a new record of 195.631 miles an hour, average speed to the second lap. So Teo Fabi now receives from his pit crew a board that says position number 1, this gold bandit out in front of the Indianapolis 500 as he heads for the first turn. Rick Mears runs alone, as does the 18 car of Mike Mosley and the Bobby Rahal car.
10: Paul, the last time that the only other time that a rookie was on the pole was Walt Faulkner in 1950, as we mentioned earlier. Now, he did lead into the first lap, but he was not leading at the end of the first lap. He led into the first turn. The only other time that comes to mind in which a first-year driver, or rookie, if you want to call them that, led the first lap was in 1931 when Paul Bost, who may be listening to this broadcast today, came from the outside of the front row and led the opening 2 laps.
0: So already the 67th running of the Indianapolis 500 is a history-making race. We have a lap record at lap number 2. Lap number 4, Bobby's speed dropped down just a bit as now he begins to encounter Chet Phillip and Dennis Firestone, who are running in 32nd and 33rd position. So Bobby now has already caught up with the field at the 9th lap. Lap number 4 was run at 195.642 miles an hour. The field running very smoothly together. Roger Mears closes down behind Al Unser. That should be a battle for 5th place between Mears and Unser.
10: Paul, I'll try and confirm that for you. It is, in fact, 6th and 7th, yes. Another one that we're kind of surprised on is that Don Whittington, we look also to be moving up through the pack. He's riding back in 30th position right now.
0: So our leader, Teo Fabi, now begins to string his way through the field. Already in just 9 laps, he has managed to close down on the back of the field and flashes across the line, completing lap number 10 as the leader of the Indianapolis 500. Fabi has been the leader from the start of the race. Rick Mears is still in second. He now encounters the slower traffic, as does Mike Mosley, drop in behind Chet Phillip and Dennis Firestone, who are racing now for 32nd and 33rd position. And here with the rundown at lap 10 is John DeCamp.
11: Paul, they haven't all completed lap 10 yet. The top 10 aren't quite through with that top the 10 laps, but the leader after 10 laps, Teo Fabi, car number 33. In second place in car number 2, it's Rick Mears. In third place in car number 18, it is Mike Mosley. In fourth place in car number 4, Bobby Rahal. In fifth place in car number 5, Tom Sneva. In sixth place in car number 4, Bobby Rahal. In seventh place in car number 9, it is Roger Mears. In 8th place in car number 19, it is Al Unser Jr. In 9th place in car number 10, Tony Bettenhausen. And in 10th place in car number 30, Howdy Holmes.
0: So the field, now the front of it, stringing its way through as they've already caught the slower cars. A safe run to this point. We've completed 10 laps of the Indianapolis 500. From the beginning, Teo Fabi led. In second place was Rick Mears. He continues in second. And Mike Mosley continues in third with Bobby Rahal coming up from time to time to challenge right behind the back end of that Mosley machine. So we watch as the Indianapolis 500 continues. Stay tuned for the greatest spectacle. This is Paul Page. We're back live at the Indianapolis 500 where Teo Fabi continues to be our leader. The first 10 laps were completed at an average speed of 193.262 miles an hour. Fabi leads. In second place is Rick Mears. And right now in Rick Mears' pit is Jerry Baker. Jerry?
12: Right over the shoulder for all of the folks who keep track of the lap-by-lap speeds of Rick Mears. The first lap was 188 miles per hour. Then it suddenly jumped to 193. And I don't know what happened on the 10th lap, but he went from 191 all the way down to 186. And the last lap he turned, the 13th lap, was in excess of 191 miles per hour. But the 10th lap must have been just a little bit squirrely out there.
0: We continue to watch. We have a report that car number 90, that's Dennis Firestone, was smoking at the back end. He also came through the pits just a moment ago. He was racing for 32nd position at the time. But right now, we have a closure on the interval with the leader.
10: Paul, I'm not sure the greatest margin, but I did see one of over 5 seconds. On the previous lap, it was 3.5 seconds. When they went by just now, it was 2.7, so it appears that Rick Mears is now closing the margin on Teo Fabi.
0: So still out in front is Teo Fabi, but a battle beginning to exist at the front of the field. A battle for first place as Rick Mears closes down. Mike Mosley sits in third. Bobby Rahal sits in fourth. There goes Rick Mears down the main straightaway. Mike Mosley about 200 yards back, and Bobby Rahal right behind him. Ron Carroll, let's pick up the Rahal battle right now.
6: All right, and it is still Rahal out there in front. I believe they're over turn two right now.
9: And here comes Mike Mosley, about 10 car lengths behind is Bobby Rahal as they come off of two, up the backstretch toward Howdy Bell.
1: And Rahal is about 5 car lengths ahead as he pulls up almost to the rear of Mosley as they go into turn three, Larry.
7: Mosley out against the wall, Rahal right behind. Rahal a little lower, down below the line with the two left side rubber wheels and out to the wall. They're still not that close together into four.
9: And this is the battle for third position. They're in turn number four, and it's still Mike Mosley leading Bobby Rahal just slightly.
0: A nice, smooth, and safe race as Bobby goes across the line. Rick Mears follows. There goes Mosley. Rahal closes down on him in the first turn. And John DeCamp, now we have an interesting development with the Unsers.
11: For the first time today, Paul, in car number 19, Al Unser Jr. running just ahead of his father in car number 7. I would say about 4 car lengths separated them the last time around.
0: The engineer from Milan, Italy. A 5 foot, 5 inch man, 140 pounds. Teo Fabi is out in front at the Indianapolis 500.
10: Paul, looking at that margin between first and second, on the previous lap it got down to 2.4 seconds, and now at the end of 16 laps, it has extended just a little bit. It is 2.7 between Teo Fabi and Rick Mears.
0: Roger Ward, you'd have a chance to talk with a number of these drivers and crews as Teo Fabi comes across the line one more time. Their strategy in the early going is to keep the car alive, isn't it?
13: That's true. Actually, right now, I think Teo is just trying to maintain a slight lead over Mears, and I think Mears is just playing it rather cool, hanging back there and perhaps just protecting his automobile and waiting to see how things are going to develop. And, of course, quite often when you start the race, your car doesn't feel quite as secure. It's possible that as the race goes on, drivers will be making minor modifications to the automobile and make it handle even a little bit better. So every day that you go in a race car, it's a whole new ball game, and I think you're going to see some of that strategy beginning to work quite soon.
0: We've had a nice, smooth race right from the start. Teo Fabi is still out in front. Thank you, Roger Ward, two-time winner of the Indianapolis 500. We wait and watch for more comments from you. Fabi has a very smooth race going for him. No yellow flags so far, as we have completed 18 laps of the Indianapolis 500. And we're watching the interval between first and second place, between Teo Fabi and Rick Mears, fluctuate. Right now, about 2.7 seconds. It's been down a full second from that at 1.7. But the cars are winding their way through traffic, and because of that, they are having to slow down, and the lap interval changes just a bit. But it's still Teo Fabi that leads as Tony Bettenhausen comes into the pits, makes a stop, apparently an adjustment on the machine, and heads back out. Roger Ward, it's just a little bit early for pit stops. We'll examine that full pit stop situation very shortly here at the Indianapolis 500. This is Paul Page. We're back at the Indianapolis 500. Rick Mears is chasing Teo Fabi about 2 seconds back. Fabi continues to lead the Indianapolis 500, having completed now 20 laps of green flag racing here at the Indianapolis Motor Speedway. For your charge, here's John DeCamp.
11: Leader of the race after 20 laps, car number 33, Teo Fabi, running in second place, car number 2, Rick Mears. In third spot, car number 18, Mike Mosley. In fourth place, car number 4, Bobby Rahal. In fifth place, car number 5, Tom Sneva. In sixth place, car number 9, Roger Mears. In seventh place, car number 19, Al Unser Jr. In eighth place, car number 7, Al Unser Sr. In ninth place, car number 21, Poncho Carter. And in tenth place, car number 30, Howdy Holmes. Paul?
0: Now we have Mario Andretti pulled onto the pit road. Let's go down to Lou Palmer. Lou?
14: Coming in now, Mario Andretti on his way and coming to a stop. Looking for the marks now, whether he will hit them precisely. He's actually just online and ready to do it. We have the car itself being serviced. We're looking to rubber. None at all. Not yet. The car we're looking at is not Andretti's. It is Al Unser Jr.'s. Andretti's team has also suggested a pit stop is coming up. But here's Al Jr. moving out on the track now in the Coors Light Silver Bullet. Also coming back up from a quick pit stop. Howdy Holmes in the Domino's Pizza entry. The Budweiser team still awaiting the Newman Haas Budweiser Lola with Mario Andretti in the cockpit. A little early for the stop. 22 laps in, 28 would be ideal. But Mario is due in moments.
0: We're watching. We'll stay with you, Lou, as we wait for Mario Andretti to come in for a stop. His owner, Paul Newman, is up on the top floor of the tower and watching his team. He decided it was just too crowded down in the pits. A number of cars now making their stops. Roger Ward, this is about the time for them.
13: Yes, it is. And actually, now we'll begin to see what kind of strategy and how long some of these drivers can go on a tank of fuel. However, on the very first pit stop, you want to be extra careful not to try to extend your time on the track, and you have to get a good reading as to how much fuel the car is actually using. So they'll use this pit stop to measure fuel consumption, and of course they'll pit crews for the first time will be really under fire, and we'll know pretty quick which crews are functioning most efficiently.
0: Now, so far those stops have gone well. A number of cars coming in, coming out, routine stops. We understand that a number of cars have decided to make this stop at this time just because it appears that everything is running smooth. This is a good time in the race to do just that. Here comes Danny Ongais down the pit lane. A.J. Foyt comes to a stop. And that Valvoline Gilmore car as they go to work on A.J. Foyt's machine. And now the leader, Teo Fabi, comes down the pit road. Lou Palmer, pick him up.
14: Teo. Now the Skull Bandit number 33 pulling to a stop precisely where he should be. The crew signals him. Meanwhile, immediately behind him, we're awaiting the arrival of another of the competitors. Car number 5, the Texaco Star, being driven by Tom Sneva. Danny Ongais has been in and out as we continue to look south in the pit line for Fabi's push-off. The Skull Bandit just now ready to be shoved away, but not quite. Now, the crew members behind it pushing him off. Teo Fabi is on his way back out into the field. Mike Mosley's car should be next online in the Preco Special. A host of pit stops, all routine so far. A.J. Foyt among the others that have been in and out. The only Chevy in the field. Just now, Steve Chassi moving back out on the track in car number 56. Some of the stops, Paul.
0: So Teo Fabi, Barry Green and his crew prove that they know how to do it as Tom Sneva comes into the pits. Also, Bobby Rahal comes into a stop. And we had a report that Mike Mosley was coming very slowly toward the pit. So here comes Mosley heading down. As he comes in for a stop, let's go down to Chuck Marlowe. Chuck?
15: Looking for him, Paul. Our eyes are glued on him right now. He's coming in. Indeed, he is slow, but he might be pacing himself to his pit. He's rolling up, gets the hand stopped. Now they're looking at the tires. Apparently there will not be a right front that is needed. They're fueling him up. They have the air jacks up. Now the jacks are down. The overflow valve is tied on the side. Immediately in front of him, Kevin Kogan pulls into his pit, pitching tightly. So Kogan making his stop. Mosley taking much longer than usual to get the fuel. It's in the car. The engine is up. He had killed the engine. Apparently is on his way now. He is... Is he going to make it? He is stalling. Now he's caught it. Kogan out in front of him. A hectic, frustrating pit stop for Mike Mosley.
0: And Rick Mears comes into the pits as Moldsley chugs off of that pit road, heading back to the race course. Rick Mears, what appears to be a routine stop for that fabulous Penske crew, the Pennzoil Penske PC 11. No change of tires. They refuel the machine. The machine is down off the jacks. They put it up on the jacks as a matter of practice anyway, but they only check the tires. And Rick Mears is away. So all of the leaders making their stops here in the 500-mile race at lap number 26. Now the Penske team will switch the focus of their attentions and stand by for Al Unser, Rick Mears' teammate who's due in. A.J. Foyt sits in his car, still on pit road. Roger Ward, the car was out, then back in. This is obviously not a routine stop.
13: Well, A.J.'s car has not performed up to his liking, and he was running much slower than he wanted to, I'm sure, early in the race. So he's probably trying to make some adjustments now so that the car will perform a little bit better. I know this is a very frustrating moment for A.J. As you can see, he's talking there to some of his crew, and I'm sure they're not too happy about the way things are going.
0: Main stretch, we have a problem. A car slowing against the wall. It looked like it scrubbed off some speed very quickly. Might have touched the wall. We watch as it rolled down. Our view is blocked just a second. Perhaps Donald Davidson can get the glasses. We have a yellow flag out at the 27th lap at the Indianapolis 500-mile race. So our first yellow of the day. Donald, go ahead.
10: Yes, Paul, it is Pat Bedard is stopped against the outside wall, what must be perhaps 200 yards north of the start-finish line, but the wrecker is already there. There doesn't appear to be any damage.
0: The yellow flag flies in Indianapolis. Stay tuned for the greatest spectacle in racing. This is Paul Page. We're back live at the Indianapolis 500. 28 laps are now complete. Most of the leaders, in fact, most of the field, made a stop under the green. And then Patrick Bedard hit the wall on the outside of the main straightaway. Just seemed to brush against the wall. The emergency crews are there. Patrick Bedard is out of his machine now. And we have been watching the A.J. Foyt crew. A.J. Foyt has climbed out of his machine. Now the great A.J. Foyt reaches up to unbuckle his helmet and pulls it off. And in his 26th year in the Indianapolis 500, it appears that A.J. Foyt's day is done. Lou Palmer, perhaps you can see a little better. Apparently not, as A.J. Foyt walks over, sits down against the wall. Jerry Baker was moving down toward the Foyt area, though I suspect this is not a moment that you try to interview A.J. Foyt. Let's go down to Jerry Baker.
12: Paul, we're on the position here, just arriving here. A.J. Foyt has climbed out of the Gilbar Racing machine. I've joined Lou Palmer. A.J. is now looking toward the right side, the right rear of the automobile. And for the A.J. Foyt fans, it does not look good. It looks like one of those toss-up-your-hands-and-go-home times. He is now heading up north of the pits. And the crowd down here is so fantastic, it's impossible to get up that direction. But it looks like A.J. Foyt's day may be finished.
0: So A.J. Foyt is out of the race. Now let's go just down the pits a little distance to Bob Forbes. Bob?
16: Standing here in front of the George Snyder car, they had a little bit of fire, and they had to douse that out. Foyt is walking back to his car, pointing to Snyder. Now Snyder is coming back, and I tell you, they're both very dejected drivers.
0: So the A.J. Foyt team with its problems today, George Snyder and A.J. Foyt now on the back of the wrecker. The Escort Radar Warning Devices machine, Patrick Bedard's car, is being taken down the main straightaway. We have a more complete report on that incident in the fourth turn. Let's go up to the fourth turn and Bob Jenkins.
17: Well, Paul, the accident occurred as the cars were well out of turn number four, and it occurred just about the entrance to the pits, and all I saw was a flash of fire from the rear of the Bedard machine as if to indicate the car broke a half shaft. And I'll tell you what, Pat Bedard did a tremendous job of keeping that car off of the inside wall because he was running toward the inside of the racetrack. Did a great job of taking that car across the track, slowing it down, and then bumping the outside wall to make it come to a halt.
0: So Pat Bedard safely out of the car. He did scrub up against it. You can see on the white paint of the wall there, the great black mark where he got just high on the line, and he kept it out toward the outside and away from the other traffic. Let's go down now
5: to A.J. Foyt's pit again. Here's Jerry Baker.
12: I've got Jim Gilmore standing alongside one of the sponsors, of course, of A.J. Foyt's car number 14. Jim, what's the situation with A.J.?
18: Well, Jerry, as near as we know, we think we lost the U-joint. In other words, we broke the U-joint. I haven't been over the wall, nor have I talked to A.J., but just by the hand signals that we're familiar with, I think that's what happened. That's about the last thing that we'd ever expect, but it happened. It happened to us.
12: And that would indicate the end of the race, then.
18: I'm afraid that's the end of the race for us.
12: Thank you, Jim. Back to you, Paul.
5: Not only the end of the race for A.J., but the end of the race for Pat Bedard. Here's the report.
16: Yes, it is. We're standing here talking to Pat. Glad to see you're okay.
19: Oh, yes. I feel fine.
16: Could you tell us what happened exactly, Patrick?
19: Well, we've had a really massive push problem all day, and it was particularly bad in four. And it changes lap to lap depending upon what a wind gust is like or any little thing like that. And it just got a little too wide. You know, once you get up there's not much you can do. You can put your foot in it and hope to pull it out, or you can come back and hope it'll slow down enough, and just didn't work.
16: Well, it's your first race. Will you be back next year?
19: Well, I hope so.
16: Okay, Patrick.
19: Yeah, I want to.
16: Okay,
19: yeah.
16: Good. Thank you.
19: Thanks.
5: Patrick Bedard, and we're glad to hear that he's all right. He really did a fine job of driving Roger Ward to keep that car away from the wall. Now, A.J. Foyt reported officially out of the Indianapolis 500. He walked for just a moment out to his crew chief, Jack Starnes, who was out by the wall, sat on the grass for a moment. Let's go down to Lou Palmer. Lou?
14: I had more to offer you at the moment. A.J. Foyt has just made some brief comment here. He's actually checking over his teammate's car, George Snyder's, at the moment, so he is one pit beyond where I am. He is not happy, obviously, with what is wrong, but there seems to be no blame to be sought. It's simply one of those mechanical failures that happens from time to time. As for Snyder's problem, well, they're looking that car over. They haven't abandoned it totally, so it is still possible one of the Foyt entries, the Calumet Farms number one, could yet go back in the field, and if it does, well, there would be a possibility that Foyt could take that ride, or Georgie Snyder, Ziggy, could take it back out again. We'll just have to wait and see, and I'll see if I can get a word with A.J. for you in the next minute or so.
5: Thank you, Lou Palmer. Now, Al Unser, as the result of those pit stops, Al was able to make one right on the edge of that yellow, and Al Unser Sr. has picked up the lead. This is Paul Page. We are back live at the Indianapolis 500. Al Unser continues to be our leader. Tom Sneva is in second place. Bobby Rahal is sitting down in third place. We now have 33 laps complete. Let's go back to lap 30 for the rundown.
11: Here's the way it was at lap 30. Paul in the lead, car number 7, Al Unser Sr. In second place, car number 5, Tom Sneva. In third place, car number 94, Bill Whittington. Fourth place, car 4, Bobby Rahal. Fifth place, car number 2, Rick Mears. Sixth place, car number 33, Teo Fabi. Seventh place, car number 30, Howdy Holmes. Eighth place, car number 12, Jeff Brabham. Ninth place, car number 16, Kevin Cogan. 10th spot, car number 18, Mike Mosley.
5: So there's your rundown. As of lap 30, we have several cars out of the race now.
10: Paul, we can only be certain of three. Chet Phillips' car did not come around after the 10th lap, and it was just pushed across the line to be scored for the 11th lap, but it was being pushed back to the garage. So you can go ahead and log in number 38. Chet Phillips is finishing 33rd. Now, the second least number of laps completed is by George Snyder, but we do not know yet that Snyder is out of the race. We do know that A.J. Foyt is with 23 laps completed. We also know that Patrick Bedard is out with 25 laps completed, but we cannot assign them 31st and 30th place respectively until we know that either Snyder is not going to go further, or in fact Snyder completes a greater distance than these two, in which case they would move down to 31st and 32nd. We'll keep you appraised.
5: So we continue to watch the Indianapolis 500. Tom Sneva is battling for the lead with Al Unser as they come side by side down the main straightaway. It's a battle for the lead as Tom Sneva pushes his way ahead. Ron Carroll.
20: Yes, Tom Sneva is out in the lead about just a few feet, maybe 20 or 30 yards in front of Al Unser Sr. there in turn two.
9: And we pick him up here, and here they come through turn number two as he continues to lead in car number two. Now up the backstretch. Howdy Bell pick him up.
21: And Sneva continues to increase his lead as Larry Henry picks him up in turn three.
22: Star March heading down into turn number three and away, and he's picking up a little bit.
17: And Tom Sneva now with a comfortable lead on Al Unser as they come out of turn number four and head for the straightaway once again.
5: We've had three leaders now at the Indianapolis 500. In the early going, it was Teo Fabi, and then Al Unser picked up the lead after a series of stops, and now Tom Sneva has picked up the lead. Roger Ward.
13: Well, I think right now you're seeing
0: Excuse me, Roger, right now A.J. Foyt is standing with Lou Palmer. Lou, go ahead.
14: We have A.J. Foyt. A.J., I didn't want to see you this early in the race, but you have retired, apparently, from the field now.
3: Yes, we have. We lost the U-joint in the shift linkage, and just one of them things.
14: And your teammate, George Snyder's car, they're still working with it.
3: We're trying to get it back together, to get back out. Yes, he lost the ignition.
14: But might you take that ride, or are you down for the day?
3: No, I'm through.
14: I'm sorry. A.J. Foyt, Paul.
0: A.J. Foyt now walks away from Lou Palmer and down the pit road, his 26th Indianapolis 500. And our condolences, by the way, to A.J., who 1 week ago lost his father, who passed away in a hospital in Houston. Now, stay tuned for the greatest spectacle in racing. We're back live at the Indianapolis 500. This is Paul Page. Tom Sneva, the Texaco star, is our leader. Right behind him and chasing him is Al Unser. It's been a good battle on the track. Now George Snyder in the cockpit of his car with the crew pushing behind, pushes him away. And Jerry Baker watched as they packed up the shop. Jerry?
12: Car number one, George Snyder, is closed up shop for the day, Paul, out of Bakersfield, California. His 18th race at the Indianapolis 500, one of his shortest. A.J. said he thought it was the ignition problem. George Snyder's crew says they're not real sure what it is, but it just would not start. They're through for the day.
0: So now the entire Foyt team, A.J. Foyt and George Snyder, teammates, have packed up and left the Indianapolis 500. Roger Ward, just before we talked with A.J. Foyt, you were beginning to explain something about the yellow lights. Would you start over, Roger?
13: Well, actually, the yellow light really did some damage to some of the drivers that were running from the 7th, 8th, 9th, and 10th place finishes. They had already made their pit stops and had gone back out, and the pace car pulled out in front of them, and some of the leaders who made their pit stops a little later were able to come around behind them. So actually right now, those drivers are having to drive extra hard to keep from being lapped by the leaders. And it's certainly going to alter their opportunity, restrict their opportunity to get back up onto the lead lap with the leaders and perhaps eventually win the race.
0: Well, as Tom Sneva flashed across the line at the conclusion of lap number 40, or 100 miles or one-fifth of the race, he picks up that special cash prize from the National Automobile Dealers Association, who say buckle up this year. They're concerned about safety.
10: And, Paul, as we saw, George Snyder's car pushed across the line to actually complete 22 laps as it was being pushed back to the garage for those people that are keeping a track of the cars out of the race and want to keep all 33. As we mentioned earlier, you can log in Chet Phillip as 33rd with 11 laps. You can now go ahead and put in George Snyder as 32nd with 22 laps. 31st would be A.J. Foyt. Incidentally, in the 26 runnings, that is not the shortest distance he's got, but this is the lowest finishing position that A.J. has ever had. This will be 31st with 24 laps. In 30th position, you could put in car number 35 with Patrick Bradard with 25 laps. The other 29 cars are still all on the track.
0: Tom Sneva is still our leader. Al Unser Sr. is about a second and a half back. Let's go down to Lou Palmer. Lou?
14: I'm moving behind Patrick Bedard, Paul. I was simply checking whether or not he has visited with us. I'm not sure. If so, let me know. Otherwise,
0: we did have an opportunity to talk to him, Lou. We appreciate it. Lou being diligent down in the pit area. Patrick Bedard reported that he was indeed all right. Now let's get the rundown at the conclusion of lap 40. Here's John DeCamp.
11: Paul, leading on lap 40 was car 5, Tom Sneva. In second spot, car number 7, Al Unser Sr. In third spot, car number 4, Bobby Rahal. In fourth spot, car number 33, Deo Fabi. In fifth spot, car number 2, Rick Mears. In sixth spot, car number 12, Jeff Brabham. In seventh spot, car 30, Howdy Holmes. In eighth spot, car number 18, Mike Mosley. In ninth spot, car number 19, Al Unser Jr. And in tenth spot, car number 16, Kevin Colgan.
0: John, can we go any deeper in the field now that we're at 100 miles? No, our computer is keeping us right up in the front of the field, but mid-pack is still a question. But it'll begin to grow together. You have the report from Donald on what is out. We have the report from what's running in the front of the field. Roger Ward.
13: Well, actually, some of the drivers, like Mario Andretti, have already been lapped by our leader. And Teo Fabri has repassed Rick Mears to take that lead and is at this moment closing on the lead.
0: So a battle up at the front of the pack at the Indianapolis 500. Tom Sneva, the Texaco star. That's a George Bignotti march. Bignotti, the winningest chief mechanic here with 6 victories at the Indianapolis 500. Al Unser in that Hertz Penske is sitting back in second place. And Bobby Rahal continues to sit back in third and keep track of the leaders, keep track of what's going on up at the front of the field. So we have a good 500-mile race. We've only had one yellow light to this point. That one, Patrick Bedard, brushed the wall coming off the fourth turn. Did a fine job of driving and kept the car nice and smooth against the wall. Damaged the car, didn't injure Patrick Bedard. Let's go down to the first turn, Ron Carroll.
20: And we have a spin here at the turn one. It is Roger Mears in car number 9. Simply lost it coming in here in the first turn. Roger Mears is now in the short chute. In that Penske Cosworth, he is still in the car. We'll watch for him very carefully. The yellow light, of course, is on. Roger Mears, car number 9, coming into the first turn, spun. A wheel is laying on the left side of the track down under the yellow line. The crews are on the scene. Roger Mears is now being assisted out of the car. He is right in the center of the south chute, up against the wall. We'll be keeping our eyes on it. The yellow light is on. Debris on the track will be here just a few minutes. Paul?
0: Well, now Roger Mears is still sitting in the car against the wall, does not appear to be seriously injured. The crews are there. They're attending him. The yellow light is on, and this will bring out the pit stops. Let's go first to Lou Palmer in the Lola pits right now.
14: Al Unser has come on by. He has pitted. Immediately behind him, Johnny Parsons in the 66 car. Danny Ongais is up on the jacks. Mario Andretti making the quickest of the stops. He is in and out as we described some of these other cars. That looked like Dick Simon might have been on his way. Al Unser Jr. is just to the north of me now, and his car is being worked on. Ongais shoved out. There goes Bobby Rahal on the red roof in for Truman. And we continue to see more action on Al Unser Jr.'s car. That one is stretching out. Not such a routine stop. All of the others we've mentioned have been in and out of the pits. They're preparing now for a stop by the Craco car coming in now. Here's Mike Mosley just coming to a stop immediately in front of us. The car is there. The air is on it. It is up in the jacks. The impact wrenches working on a check of the rear tires. We've got the left rear off, right rear off. We're changing the right front as well, leaving the left front, impacting it again, pulling the jack out. Now the car is on the ground, and Mike Mosley is on his way, representative of the pit stops we've seen just in these last moments. Paul?
0: So a series of stops now with the yellow flag out for the second time of the day when Roger Mears got up against the wall in the first turn. Let's go back for a report to Ron Carroll.
20: Why did I have the glasses on Roger Mears? Right now he is out of the car. Just a moment ago was actually directing the traffic, so Roger is quite all right today. He actually, I believe, spun, hit the wall twice, the right rear coming out, hitting the wall, then the car slid along the wall, kind of bounced away for just a few feet, and then back up against the wall again. We're at rest right now. It did lose one wheel, the right rear. Roger is okay. We'll be underway in just a few moments. Paul?
0: This is Paul Page. We are back at the Indianapolis 500. We are under the yellow light, and we just had a series of pit stops by the leaders. Here's the report from Chuck Marlowe.
15: The big pit stop, probably in time and performance, by Al Unser. He was in the pits, got his fuel. They checked the tires, put it back down. He was out in record time. Immediately after him, and while Mike Mosley was in the pit, Tom Sneva arrived in the pit area. Again, he went through almost flawless performance in the pits, in and out with fuel, a check of the tires. Mike Mosley's pit stop, incidentally, took 12 37 seconds. Very, very quick and very efficient.
0: And Teo Fabi heads down to the pits as well. Our pole sitter, a leader in the early going. Thank you, Chuck Marlowe, for that report. The field now behind that beautiful Buick Riviera pace car. The pit stops continue under this yellow flag. Let's go to Lou Palmer.
14: Three and number 33, the Skoll Bandit, is right now up on the air jacks, having the tires changed pretty much as described on the earlier car runs, and is ready to be shoved off and on the way. Meanwhile, other cars continue to take advantage of the yellow light situation and make their pit stops. Fabi, however, has not been pushed off the line and should have been by now. We'll hold it a little longer. The man running third is still up on the stands and in his pit. They've apparently encountered a problem not immediately anticipated. We're looking to the bottom of the car. We don't see any of the compounds being used to saturate a yield on it. And now the overflow is evident. There is fuel pouring from the car itself. USAC is looking at it very closely and saying no. No, don't send it out now. Bobby is climbing out of the car. It may be the end of the day, but the end of a brilliant month for Teo Fabi in the 33 Skoal Bandit. Fuel now surrounds the car. They said it was not safe enough to send it back out on the track. We'll go check further and see just where the problem was.
0: A frustrated Teo Fabi climbs out of his number 33 Skoal Bandit, takes off his driving gloves, water and fuel around the car. There is no fire. Everyone is safe. Now, stay tuned for the greatest spectacle in racing. This is Paul Page. We're back live at the Indianapolis 500. Al Unser Sr. is our leader at the moment. We are under the yellow flag, during the yellow flag. All of the cars came in, made pit stops. One of those, car 33, the Skoal Bandit, Teo Fabi, the man that led the first 23 laps of this race. When they pulled the refueling hose, the car began to leak fuel at the refueling point. And now Teo Fabi stands out in the middle of the pit area, looking at that car that was such a fine steed, so much this month of May, so fast, so good in the early going, put him as a rookie on the pole. But now he stands and waits. But he's not yet taken off his helmet, Bob Forbes. It looks like he may want to try and get back in that car.
16: Well, they're working very feverishly. They've got it up on the jacks right now. They're looking under it. Fabi is still staying there, but it looks to me now, Lou, like he might be unbuckling his helmet. And as I say that, he takes it off, and then he puts it back on again. So it's still a rather touch-and-go situation down here. I don't think they've quite given up, but I don't think it looks good either.
0: So Teo Fabi, who pulls off his helmet for the moment, still stays with that car, not entirely ready to give up.
13: Actually, I think they'll be able to get the car fixed and he could get back into the race. However, with losing the two laps that he's already lost, obviously he's not going to be a contender to win. But I think he would want to get back out there and get the experience as much as he can, and because that'll be important for next year.
0: Lou Palmer says that Teo Fabi has now walked into the crowd. Lou, are you with him?
14: It's one whale of a month. We're sorry to see you this early.
2: The guy is getting fire on the pit stop. So.
14: What happened? What was the fueling problem?
2: Well, fuel was coming out from the tank.
14: All right, it was a mechanical problem, not an incident on the track?
2: No, mechanical problem on the pit.
14: Will you be back with us next year?
2: Yes, probably, yes.
14: And the rest of the circuit for this year?
2: Yeah, for sure.
14: Very good, and thank you for a marvelous month. Teo Fabi, hero of the time, Paul, walking back to Gasoline Alley now, though, retired from this year's 500. Back to you.
0: He's a tiny man, Lou Palmer, but he is a marvelous man. Teo Fabi from Milan walks away from the 500. He led the first 23 laps.
10: And, Paul, a lot of people, I think, perhaps felt concerned about the fact that there was a rookie on the pole. For those people that knew of Fabi and his accomplishments in the Can-Am Series and in Formula One, no problem. And, indeed, today, no problem with rookie Teo Fabi. Another incident, too, I think, was the fact that, as you mentioned, Patrick Bedard, as he did strike the outside wall and started to come down to the inside of the track, it looked for very much as if a half spin to the inside could in fact take place. It did not. He held the car, got it up against the outside wall, and another tremendous reaction time right behind him. I believe that it was Bobby Rahal who was able to come around on the inside. Of a statistical nature, Al Unser has led 8 laps in this race. It brings his total to 542. He now needs only 14 more in order to surpass AJ Foyt, and 72 more laps on this day would make Al Unser the greatest number of lead laps ever by a driver in history.
0: So that's certainly possible here at the Indianapolis 500, the 67th running. Now, here's the rundown of the leaders. Teo Fabi led the first lap to lap 23. Mike Mosley led on the 24th lap for a moment because of pit stop situations. Then Rick Mears took over for two laps, 25 and 26. Al Unser Sr. then took over on the 27th lap, led until the 34th. You heard the call as Tom Sneva got around on the 35th stop and held the lead until the 46th. And then Al Unser Sr. took back over on lap 47. Now the indication is that we will be going green once again. Al Unser Sr. is out in front. Bobby Rahal is in second place at the moment. And sitting down in third position is Rick Mears. So, gentlemen on the corner, stand by. The good report is that Roger Mears, not seriously injured in that accident. We'll get you a more detailed report from the Hanna Emergency Medical Center here at the Indianapolis Motor Speedway as soon as possible. But indications are the pace car will be coming off and head for the pit area this time around, and we will go green on lap number 51 at the Indianapolis Motor Speedway as soon as we get them restarted once again.

0: Andretti Rahal's catching up a little bit as they go across the short chute.
1: And Al Unser looking to get underneath of Mario Andretti as they go off of the fourth turn, but he stays behind him, and Rahal stays behind Unser.
2: Place. Andretti in eighth place, one lap down, as Al Unser sits in behind him. And right behind Al sits the number four car of Bobby Rahal. And now Bobby Rahal begins the challenge as they come onto the backstretch. Pick them up, Audi.
3: We're looking for them right now as they come down this backstretch. And there we see Al Unser, and he's been passed by Rahal. Rahal has a lead of about two car lengths into turn three.
0: Bobby Rahal, who won two races last year, is leading by about 10 car lengths now over Al Unser Sr. He's in the North Short Chute. Rahal going to lead his first Indianapolis 500.
1: Here he is going low in turn number four. Now coming off of it, he's going to lead his first lap at Indianapolis, Bobby Rahal.
2: Here comes Bobby Rahal toward the line. And he flashes over that line. Bobby Rahal, for the first time in his life, is leading at the Indianapolis 500. This is Paul Page. We're back at the Indianapolis 500. Bobby Rahal, the Red Roof's Inns March, is leading the Indianapolis 500. But let's get your charts up to date. Here's John DeCamp.
4: Here it is at the end of 50 laps. Paul, the leader, is car number 7, Al Unser, after 50. In second place, car number 4, Bobby Rahal. In third place, car number 2, Rick Mears. In fourth place, car 30, Howdy Holmes. In fifth place, car 18, Mike Mosley. In sixth place, car number 5, Tom Sneva. In seventh place, car 12, Jeff Brabham. In 8th place, car number 3, Mario Andretti. In 9th place, car number 25, Danny Ungaius. And in 10th place, car number 66, Johnny Parsons. Only the first 7 placers are on the same lap.
2: Well, there's your rundown at the conclusion of lap number 50. We're actually on lap number 54 as Bobby Rahal in car number 4 is out in front. His engine screams, 11,000 RPM, 750 horsepower, down toward the first turn. He's pulled out now. Al Unser is sitting a full 2 seconds back from Bobby Rahal. So Rahal is beginning to show his stuff as he leads the Indianapolis 500. He's a fine young driver, Roger Ward.
5: Well, he certainly is. He proved how capable he was last year and how capable this team is. And they've even gotten even a little better this year. The man right now that's making a move is Tom Sneva. He has passed several automobiles and I would say is looking to get back up into that lead.
2: Well, Sneva is in third place right now, only 3.5 seconds behind our leader, Bobby Rahal. Sandwiched there in second place is Al Unser Sr. Now, Al Unser Jr., also in this race, is sitting back in the field now, one lap down behind the leaders. Here comes the leaders across the line. Mario Andretti is in there, and that Budweiser Lola as well. He's running with the leader Serial, but he is well behind the field, almost a full lap down as well. Donald Davidson continues to watch some of the cars running back in the pack.
6: Paul, I can tell you two more that are out, and even as we speak, the car of Don Whittington, number 91, is pushed across the line by the crew and back to the garage area. This is cars now that are pushed across the line by the crew on the way back to the garage area do get credit for a final lap. Moments ago, Steve Krisiloff had the same thing happen, so go ahead and log in. Steve Krisiloff, number 43, to finish 29th with 41 laps, and in number 91, Don Whittington in 28th place with 43 laps. We can also tell you now that that would mean that Roger Mears in car number 9 will remain in 28th position with 43 laps.
2: Now, Donald Davidson, we do have a report from Jerry Baker who says that there's a possibility of a penalty that would put Mario Andretti further back in the race. He apparently ran over Al Unser Jr. as one of the air hoses that they use to change tires. That would incur a penalty.
6: It might be a penalty of one lap or possibly two. Two imposed now for passing the pace car, one for most other infractions. We'll keep a check on that. And in a few moments, I'm going to have to revise the finishing positions of Don Whittington and Roger Mears. I'll clear that up and re-report it.
2: A penalty has not yet been assessed. We'll report it to you should it come. Bobby Rahal is still out in front. But now Tom Sneva moves around Al Unser, and Tom Sneva picks up second place. Al Unser Sr. drops back into third, so the battle's still rolling up at the front. Let's keep an eye on them, gentlemen. As Al Unser Sr. and Tom Sneva are doing battle now, let's go to the second turn.
7: And here comes Tom Sneva, the Texaco star. Now, Al Unser in car number 7 up the backstretch. Sneva with the lead. Howdy.
0: Sneva
3: Lazette the lead. And he increases his lead over Al Unser as they go into turn three as Sneva passes Andretti, a slower car.
0: Well, here comes Tom Sneva. He's trying to catch up to Bobby Rahal, and Sneva's got the wick turned up. He's over into turn number four.
1: Well, Bobby Rahal has a commanding lead right now, but indeed Tom Sneva's running second, then the slower car of Mario Andretti, and then Al Unser.
2: So out in front, Bobby Rahal, Tom Sneva has now moved easily, it seems, into second place. Al Unser drops back, and interestingly enough, a lap down, but right behind him on the race course is his son, Al Unser Jr. That's quite a thing to see, isn't it, Roger?
5: Well, it certainly is, and I'm sure that Al is just about as proud as he can be at the great job Al Jr. is doing. However, I think he probably is pleased that he's now able to run ahead of him, because it might be embarrassing at this late stage in the race for Al Jr. to still be leading Al Sr.
2: 59 laps are now complete of the Indianapolis 500. Our leader at the moment, Bobby Rahal. We've had two yellow lights, one when Patrick Bedard scraped the wall, another when Roger Mears got into the wall down on the first turn. We have reports both drivers are fine. Now, stay tuned for the greatest spectacle in racing. This is Paul Page. We are back live at the Indianapolis 500. Bobby Rahal is styled in front. Tom Sneva, the Texaco star, is in second place. Al Unser in the Hertz Penske sits back in third place. 8 seconds. A blanket of a simple 8 seconds covers the first five cars here at the Indianapolis 500 as they complete lap number 61. Let's go back for a report at lap 60. Here's John DeCamp.
4: Paul, here's lap 60 and the leader, car number four, Bobby Rahal. The second placer, car number five, Tom Sneva. The third place, car number 7, Al Unser Sr. The fourth place, car number 12, Jeff Brabham. The fifth placer, car number 2, Rick Mears. In sixth place, car number 30, Audie Holmes. In seventh place, car number 18, Mike Mosley. In eighth place, car number 3, Mario Andretti. In ninth place, car number 19, Al Unser Jr. And in tenth place, car number 66, Johnny Parsons.
2: Well, it's a bright blue sky over the Indianapolis Motor Speedway today. Smooth race, only two yellow flags. Fortunately, neither driver, Pat Bedard or Roger Mears, has been injured. I know all of those off-road racers out near Carson City, Nevada, are concerned about Roger, but the report is good that he is okay. By the way, while we have the opportunity, as the race is stabilized at the lead, Bobby Rahal is out in front. In pursuit is Tom Sneva, but we'd like to say hi to Freddie Agabation out in his California home. Freddie, ill and not able to be here at the Indianapolis Motor Speedway with us this year. Freddie, we miss you. We look to see you next year at the Indianapolis 500. Signboard goes out. The report that there will be a pit stop by Tom Sneva, currently running in second place within two laps. They just signaled him on his pit board, but of course, we take that with a grain of salt, because sometimes they say one thing on the pit boards to confuse the fellow running in front, Roger Ward, and then they stand by and take a look and talk to him on the radio and tell him something entirely different.
5: Well, actually, if you took a look at the scoreboard, you'll see that we have completed 63 laps. And that means that they have gone just about the number of laps that they would normally program between pit stops. So I would expect that he will be coming in.
2: Now we have a report in the first turn that Jose Lee Garza might be displaying some blue vapor at the back of the car. Howdy Bell, as Garza comes on to the backstretch, perhaps you can keep an eye on him and let us know if we have a problem with Jose Lee Garza's car. We're running at speed at the Indianapolis 500. Bobby Rahal continues to pile up the laps. Larry Henry, can you see Garza?
0: Yes, I can. He's slowing down. It looks like he might go into the pits, but there was smoke definitely coming off the back end of that car.
2: So Jose Lee Garza, the team car to Roger Mears, which has already been into the wall, now heads for the pits. Steve Roby, his chief mechanic, the crew chief of this team, keeping an eye on the situation as Jose Lee Garza pulls to a stop, but the report was ominous, blue smoke at the back of the car, and that could mean the end of the day for that promising young Mexican from Mexico City, Jose Lee Garza.
8: Paul, two things. I will clear up the finishing position situation, confirm that Steve Kerseloff is 29th. When Don Whittington's crew pushed him across the line, he got credit for a 44th lap, which means that Roger Mears in car number 9 will be 28th. Don Whittington in number 91 will be 27th with 44 laps. And 26th will be Teo Fabi in car number 33 with 47 laps. There are 25 cars running, and I think that Bobby Rahal lead might be diminishing.
2: Rahal now just over a second in front of Tom Sneva, but of course you heard the report that Tom Sneva was due for a stop. He's just flashed over the line again. He's closing down on Rahal. Let's pick him up, Ronnie.
9: All right, and it is still Bobby Rahal. Steve, for a while, was about 1.5 to 2 seconds ahead. He is right on the tail of Rahal, Doug.
7: And they're coming up on a slower car. Mike Chandler, now he's pulling alongside. It's a duel up the backstretch. How'd he get him?
1: And Steve is side by side as Rahal gets caught perhaps behind that slower car. Larry Henry should pick him up in three.
0: Rahal trying to go to the outside. He can't. Steve down to the low side. Tom Steve takes over the lead. Rahal's going to try to set him up going into turn four, but they've got one car in front.
7: And that slower car is Michael Chandler, but Tom Steva, here he is in the lead and showing no sign of pitting.
2: The slower traffic of Michael Chandler. Now the obstacle is Tom Steva. Darts to the inside on the main straightaway. Bobby Rahal now comes in behind Mike Chandler. Steva clocked with one lap in the lead now. Rahal drops back into second place as the battle continues at Indianapolis. This is Paul Page. We are back live at the Indianapolis Motor Speedway. The battle continues, but for the moment, Tom Sneva has managed to pull out a lead over Bobby Rahal of a little over 3 seconds. Now, Roger Ward, you've been watching a driver as well.
5: Actually, I've been watching Jeff Brabham, and here is a young driver who was just driving one whale of a race. He just passed Al Unser, Sr., to take over third position, and he's moved up very steadily. He started way back in the ninth row and has certainly made a great move to the lead.
2: So we're keeping an eye on Jeff Brabham as well, son of the former world driving champion, Black Jack Brabham. Jack Brabham, who I was with in Anaheim, California this year, seen his first ever motocross at Anaheim Stadium. Just loved it. Still a big racer. Danny Ongais comes into the pits now. Let's go down to Chuck Marlow. Chuck?
10: Right in front of us, Paul, as we look at the jet black number 25 being raised up on the jacks. They check the rubber on the right side. Apparently, they're getting excellent tire wear through these first 65 or 66 laps. And coming out now, Little Al, Al Unser Jr., car number 19. Ongais is still up on the jacks. They are still refueling. The overflow is still intact. And just waiting until the car will be dropped again. Ongais will undoubtedly lay down some rubber as the jacks are down. Let's check to see. Danny shifts into first gear and up and running.
2: Danny Ongais was in 11th place when he came in for that pit stop. Right behind him was Al Unser Jr. in for what also appeared to be a routine stop. And Tom Sneva stays out on the field, still has a 3-second lead over the second-place car of Bobby Rahal. But we anticipate stops by both those cars. Now the Domino's Pizza crew, Doug Shearson's racing team, begins to set out their equipment. They anticipate a stop by Howdy Holmes. By the way, Doug Shearson's mom up in Ann Arbor, Michigan, is listening to the race here. Wishes she could be here today with her son and his team, but she's decided to stay at home and listen. We say hi to you. Your son wanted us to say that. Always good to say hello to a mom, isn't it, Roger?
5: It certainly is. And, Paul, I think you'll see Tom Sneva coming into the pits either this lap or the next one. He gave a signal that time with the one finger up, and I think he probably will run one more lap and then make that pit stop. They must be getting excellent fuel mileage because he seems certainly happy with the way his car is performing, and he has gone a little further than I thought he might be able to at the speed he's running.
2: Well, we speculated whether or not that pit board might have been valid. Apparently, if it was valid, Sneva chose to simply avoid the thing. Lou Palmer now reporting that they're standing by for Rick Mears as well. So we have a possibility of several stops under the green coming up. As anticipated, Tom Sneva, the leader, comes down for his pits, darts around. Jose Luis Garza car, which is being pushed back, and comes for a stop. Chuck Marlow.
10: Right in front of him, they've attached the fuel. They're looking again at the rubber. Nothing needed right side. It's just fuel. The leader is in. He's just getting the endurance liquid that will keep him in this race. And it's more fuel. Clapped out. He's down. He's off.
2: Tom Sneva pulls away. His partner, his teammate, Kevin Cogan, made a stop just before him, so a lot of busy work in that big knotty Cotter pit as Tom Sneva, our leader, has completed a pit stop, and we anticipate Bobby Rahal to come in as well. He picked up the lead. Rahal is now on the pit lane, so Bobby Rahal coming down toward the pit road, and we'll watch as he heads in. Bob Forbes is waiting. Bobby Rahal caught up behind Dick Simon, and Bobby Rahal comes to a stop. Bob Forbes
11: is right in front of us now. They attached the fuel hose. They're checking the rubber on the left rear. It seems okay. Now they got it. They can't get the jack up, but they're not going to need it up, but they had it out there just in case. The fuel is still being put into the car. No tire changes this time. Rahal anxious to go. He's getting impatient. He wants to get back on that track. The fuel hose is off. He's killed his engine. this, of course, will hurt. They're going to have to restart the engine. Bobby Rahal was just ready to take off, and he killed his engine. They're trying to start it again. They got the starter in there, and it doesn't want to turn over. It does not want to turn over. And Bobby Rahal is still in the pits. Anxiety on the faces of the crew. They can't understand. They keep... Now they've got it going. Rahal's got it going, and he's away. But, oh, my, so much precious time has been lost.
2: A stop under the green by Bobby Rahal. Now the car falters. He still tries to get it going. The crew chases behind him for a second. Now, finally, Bobby Rahal. The Red Roof's ends march is rolling out of the pits and back into the race. But, Roger Ward, that had to be an agonizing long stop.
5: Oh, it certainly was a stop. And, of course, these cars did not run well at low RPM. He might have been just a little bit careless as he got ready to leave the pits and didn't have quite enough RPM before he released the clutch. And, of course, when the engine dies, there's nothing you can do but sit there in despair.
2: The lead goes now to Al Unser Sr. But let's go back. We're on lap 76. Let's go back for the rundown at lap 70.
4: Okay, Paul, leader at lap 70 was car number 5, Tom Sneva. In second place, car number 4, Bob Rahal. In third place, car number 12, Jeff Brabham. In fourth place, car number 7, Al Unser Sr. In fifth place, car number 2, Rick Mears. In sixth place, car 30, Howdy Holmes. In seventh place, car 66, Johnny Parsons. In 8th place, car number 3, Mario Andretti. In 9th place, car number 18, Mike Mosley. In 10th place, car number 37, Scott Brayton. Incidentally, Paul, on lap 66, Gordon Chinecock, who was running in 18th, his time 187.5. And on the same lap, Al Unser Jr.'s pit crew showed him 192. So far today, Gordon Chinecock, last year's champ, hasn't been a real threat. Paul?
2: Donald Davidson has been watching some times and speed as well.
8: I got a couple here, Paul. We have a note that on lap 66, Tom Sneva did 196.108 miles per hour. We've also got a note that on another lap, Sneva turned a lap at 198.874. The fastest lap ever turned during the race was in last year when Rick Mears on his 122nd lap did 200.535 miles per hour. Chet Phillip, we have a note here that voluntarily withdrew because he thought that his car just couldn't keep the speed. We also have confirmation that when Mario Andretti ran through the wrong pit, a one-lap penalty was assessed.
2: We have here at the Indianapolis Motor Speedway beside these tremendous racing drivers as the race is stabilized at the lead again. Al Unser with a 12-second lead now over Tom Sneva. We have a number of celebrities. Several of them are on the floor just above us. And Sally Larvik is up on that floor now. Sally?
12: Paul, I'm directly one floor above you, and as you mentioned, there are many celebrities who are here to see the race, and I'm right now standing right above Tony Curtis, who is watching the race. Tony, could you talk to us for a second?
13: Sure.
12: Tony is here actually for the finish of the Great American Race, but he's here to see the Indianapolis race also. First time you've been here, Tony?
13: Yes, first time. Never been here before.
12: How do you assess it? What do you think?
13: It's really much more spectacular seeing it live than it is watching it on television and instant replays.
12: I notice you're jumping up and down and looking at the glass.
13: I'm astounded by the speed and the rapidity at which these pit stops are made and the speed in which these automobiles come driving by. I mean, it's fantastic.
12: Never quite seen anything like
13: it. You've got to see it live to really appreciate what it's like. Television or any other media cannot duplicate the feeling and the excitement and the trepidation, if you will, of what goes on.
12: Thank you, Tony.
2: The leader, Al Unser Sr., is in the pits now. Let's go down to Lou Palmer.
11: In the pits, the car is up on the jacks. He is getting a right rear tire only. The fuel is going in smoothly. The signs all seem to indicate this is going his way so far today in the Penske car, the Hertz number 7. He has a pit man who has names out on the line. Foyt, Mike, Rick, but they need his name. He doesn't need theirs. The leader for this year's 500 now, Al Unser, senior that is, car 7. The Penske Hurst number 7 moving out now off the jacks, fueled up, one tire on, and on his way back into the competition.
2: So a routine stop for Al Unser Sr. and that Penske crew. Stay tuned for the greatest spectacle in racing. This is Paul Page. We're back live at the Indianapolis 500. The yellow light just winked on in the first turn. come in Ron Carroll.
9: And car 66, Johnny Parsons, lost it coming through the first turn, spins. Mario Andretti right behind him had no place to go. Andretti, car 3, smashes into him. Both cars now, well, car 66 down under the yellow line. That is Johnny Parsons. Andretti went on almost over into the second turn. Both spun around two or three times, but the startling accident occurred when Johnny Parsons, car number 66, spun coming into the first turn where we had the accident just a few minutes ago. I don't know whether we have a lot of wind down there on that track, Paul, or just what, but Parsons and Andretti both out of the race. Let me get the glasses on them, and I'll look at the damage on those cars.
2: Ron Carroll will continue to watch this accident. The safety crew there with Mario Andretti, his car sitting just on the edge of the racetrack. It looked to be severely damaged, though we had no indication that Mario was seriously injured. The two safety crewmen are hanging now over the car, working with Mario. Johnny Parsons Jr. sitting up on the back of his car appears to be all right, so we have two cars involved down on the short chute between the first and second turn. Some fuel leaking out of Mario Andretti's Lola. And we look down in the pits just below us as the Lola crew, Carl Haas and his team, standing waiting for further reports. But their driver right now is out of the race. An accident in the first turn started when Johnny Parsons spun, and then Mario Andretti got involved. Let's go back to Ron Carroll.
9: All right, Paul. Well, this is exactly where Roger Mears spun just a few minutes ago. Now, if you'll recall, the stands, the overhead stands, that is, with the roof on them, end at this point. Whether they're getting a gust of wind across that track or what, I don't know. This, incidentally, is where Johnny Rutherford spun it during practice twice. Okay, well, once he spun it, of course, and destroyed that one car. Mario Andretti is still in the automobile. They do not have him out as yet. The rear wheels are both turned sideways or turned in. So that car definitely out of the race, of course, as is Johnny Parsons, car number 66. We'll keep our eye on Mario Andretti. I believe he now is out of the car and is walking away. So that is very good news. Car 66, the Johnny Parsons car. Johnny got out quite a few moments ago.
2: So both drivers able to move away by their own power, though Mario Andretti had to be helped by the paramedics that were there right away. Dr. Steve Alvey, one of the physicians here at the Indianapolis Motor Speedway, walked to the back of the ambulance with Mario and has now walked away from that ambulance. So it does not appear to be serious, Roger, though that Lola looked like it was pretty severely damaged.
5: Well, actually, in an accident like this, it's pretty hard to tell just, you know, how seriously you might be hurt. Quite often, you don't realize it at the moment. I mean, you're kind of in shock, and you don't realize you could even have a broken bone of some kind and not be aware of it. So they'll take him to the hospitals and give an examination, and hopefully they'll both be all right.
2: So we're under the yellow again at the Indianapolis Motor Speedway, our third yellow light of the day. The first came when Patrick Bedard scrubbed against the wall. He's all right. Then Roger Mears hit the wall down in the first turn. He's all right. Now we have a two-car accident, Johnny Parsons Jr. and Mario Andretti as they got together down in the first turn. John DeCamp.
4: Paul, a leader at 80 laps was car number 7, which is driven by Al Unser Sr., and he won an award from the National Automobile Dealers Association. In second spot, car number 5, Tom Sneva. In third spot, car number 2, Rick Mears. In fourth spot, car 30, Howdy Holmes. In fifth spot, car number 18, Mike Mosley. In sixth spot, car number 12, Jeff Brabham. In seventh spot, car number 4, Bobby Rahal. In eighth spot, car number 19, Al Unser Jr. In ninth spot, car number 3, Mario Andretti. And in 10th spot, car number 66, Johnny Parsons. Those last two, by the way, as you know now, were eliminated in an accident on the 82nd lap. Paul?
2: We look again at a videotape replay supplied by ABC Television of this accident. And Roger Ward, it looks simply like Johnny Parsons Jr. started to lose it down toward the inside. Then Mario Andretti did what was right. He pointed right at the spinning car. Unfortunately, Parsons spun into him.
5: That's true. Quite often when a car begins to spin in front of you, you go right at where the car is at this moment. And if you do that, quite often the car will spin away from where your line of direction is. However, on this time, the car spun a little bit and then spun out right into the path of Mario Andretti and, of course, took Mario out of the race as well.
2: And Mario went up and had a pretty solid contact with the wall as well.
14: The thing was, Paul, I think that had he been a few feet further back, he might have been okay. He made the correct reaction, but he was so close that he was on top of Johnny Parsons before he could really do anything about it.
2: course, it's that kind of closeness, Donald Davidson, that makes Mario Andretti the champion he is. He gives no quarter at all.
14: No, he was right behind John. Two quick notes, if I may, here. On the Unser's father and son, we did not update that a short time ago Al led six more laps. He has more recently led an additional six. For those statistically minded, he has now completed what I believe to be 554 leading laps, which is one less than A.J. Foyt. Two more, he will move to second, 60 more, and he will have led more laps than any other driver. And it occurred to me also that on Al Unser Jr., for those people that maybe think that we're showing a lack of respect by referring to him as Little Al, I think that we should pass on the story that you, in fact, asked him a month ago what he would prefer to be called as, and he said, I would be very proud to have you call me Little Al.
2: So Little Al Unser, he likes that name. Stay tuned for the greatest spectacle in racing. This is Paul Page. We're back live at the Indianapolis 500. We have a yellow light burning on the race course now. The car is slowed under that caution light. Tom Sneva is leading the field around, followed by Al Unser and Rick Mears, the two teammates right together on the course. Bobby Rahal just came in, made a routine top-up of fuel, kept the engine going this time, moved back into competition. Mike Chandler, his number 29 car, also moves down in. Yellow light on because of an accident involving Johnny Parsons Jr. Second accident for that team this month. The car originally signed to Peter Halsmer. Unfortunately, he broke an ankle in a practice accident. Right now, though, he's in his pit, and Lou Palmer is there.
11: Pete has been spending the day working the headsets, communication with the car itself, and I think we've talked about the accident. I'd really like to talk about the team. This RCRO effort, Colonial Bread, has been one dynamite effort. They had you going. You couldn't keep it going. They got another car. They got it going. You were running, I think you were in the top 10, and then it all went bad. Pete, it's been a heck of a month, and I'd like for you maybe to describe for us the kind of effort that we've seen in this 66-car team.
15: Well, I think it shows itself. You know, the car was running, I think, as high as 9th or 10th, and the guys are just doing a super job. You know, it's still really a green team. When you're up against guys like Bignotti and the Penske's and those kind of people that have been here for years, I think these guys did an outstanding job, and it's unfortunate what happened to us early in the month, and unfortunately, I don't know what happened to Johnny, but I'm glad he's okay, and it sounds like maybe the car's not hurt too bad, so... I know RCRO is a winner, and he's not going to put up with this stuff. We're going to win one of these days.
11: All right, and Mike Hall, first, you know, how's JP? How's the car? I mean, it's your second, but you've got an owner who wants to go racing, don't you?
16: Yeah, Frank RCRO wants to race Indy cars, you bet. We don't know how the car is. We know Johnny's okay, and that's the main thing.
11: All right, gentlemen, thank you, and thank you for a fine May. See you all. Paul?
2: Thank you, Lou. Good to hear from Peter Halsmer, a fine young man. From Lafayette, Indiana, originally, now making home out in California.
8: And Frank Asciero is rather interesting in terms of his career here. He entered cars in 1959, 1965, 1966, and then not again until 1982. And it was 1982 was the first one that he got in the race, and that was with Peter Halsmer. He gave Al Unser Sr. his rookie test with a rear-engine Maserati in 1965.
2: Al Unser Sr. currently in second place. Tom Sneva, the Texaco star, is leading the field under the yellow. In third place is Rick Mears. By the way, the telegrams have begun to come in now. And from Grosse Pointe Woods, the word comes from Leon Mandel, the editor of Auto Week magazine, who says he can't be here at the Indianapolis Motor Speedway, Roger Ward, but he says listening is just as good. Roger Ward, the strategy now, it seems to be changing just a bit. The same cars, though, are revolving around the lead.
5: Well, that's true, but it looks to me like that if you had to give any driver a little edge, it would have to be Tom Sneva, because he appears to be able to lead almost at will. The driver that I am feeling some sorrow for at the moment is Mike Mosley. He got trapped in pit stops and has lost a lap to the lead, and that is going to be very, very difficult to make up. Of course, the Penske cars are still running very strong. And I think you can see as we get closer to the end that it's going to be one heck of a race.
2: Well, it sure is building that way. We're keeping a number of cars running right up at the front of the field, and they are keeping one another in sight. Also, some of the other cars and drivers that you might be concerned about, Gordon Johncock, Coldwater, Michigan, the defending champion, right now three laps behind the leader, down in 16th place. But you can never count Gordy out. Kevin Cogan comes in for a stop. Perhaps Chuck Marlowe can pick this stop up. Chuck?
10: Right here, right in front of it, Paul. It's fuel, no rubber, just a standard pit stop. There is a slight oil deposit on one of the rear suspension, left side. Let's check now. Kogan almost killed it going out. He's caught it now. And that little bit of oil display on the suspension on the left side looks as if it could be coming from a turbocharger. I don't know whether it's critical or not, but we'll have to keep an eye on it.
2: So Kevin Kogan in for what appears to be a routine stop under the yellow. Let's go back to the first turn, see how the cleanup is going from this last accident. Ron Carroll.
9: Paul, the crews just this very moment back down into their position. We do have a good deal of chemical dry on that track, so we're going to have to be careful. However, generally the cars are in the south chute out against the wall, and the chemical dry is on the inside, so perhaps it will not give them very much trouble. I might just add one other thing. The wind earlier blowing in from the south, now going due west, so perhaps that may change the situation a little bit.
2: So now, Tom Sneva is still our leader. We are under yellow at Indianapolis. We're back live at Indianapolis. We anticipate the green flag shortly. Tom Sneva anticipated it as well and headed for the pits. Chuck Marlow was there.
10: You're absolutely right, Paul. He did anticipate it, knew it would be coming out. He was in, right rubber checked, the left rear was checked just in case there was anywhere back there at all. Topped off the tanks. He couldn't have taken any more than 10 or 11 seconds back on the track and caught up with the field.
2: Good piece of strategy as Tom Sneva comes in, tops up those tanks. We anticipate a green flag shortly. It will be Al Unser that will lead this 500-mile race field, and his teammate, Rick Mears, will be right behind him as the field comes around. The green flag in the hands of Dwayne Sweeney, the starter. The green flag flies, and we are racing once again. Al Unser Jr. comes by. Slower cars come by. They are part of the serial, and now we wait as here comes Al Unser Sr., the leader. Rick Mears, his teammate, right behind him, and Rick is going to race with him. Ron Carroll, pick him up.
9: All right, let's pick him up. Coming into turn one right now, it is Al Unser and then Rick Mears. So Al Unser takes the lead over into turn two.
7: And here they come into turn number two, dropping down against the line. The two bright canary yellow racers, number seven and number two. That's the way they are into the backstretch.
3: Up the backstretch, and it's Al Unser with the lead with Rick Mears about four cars behind as they streak toward turn three and Larry Henry.
0: Al Unser Sr., whose birthday is today, is still leading by about three car lengths, but Rick Mears catches up a little bit going through three. They've got some traffic in them in the north short chute.
7: Let's see how they come through here. The slower car in front of them is Tony Bettenhausen. Rick Mears goes to the inside, but still it is Al Unser hanging on to the lead.
2: The battle on the main straightaway now as Rick Mears and Al Unser continue to fight. Mears right behind Unser. Howdy Holmes in third place ducks in behind him. You can throw a blanket over those first three cars. Ron.
9: Is Unser, then Mears, then Howdy Holmes in third place. They're in turn two.
7: First place. Second is Mears. A slower car. Tony Bettenhausen in between them and Howdy Holmes.
3: At the backstretch, there goes Al Unser. There goes Rick Mears with Tony Bettenhausen in between Mears and Howdy Holmes in third place. Larry.
0: They're just about as close as they can be. There's the first Penske car. Rick Mears right behind. Al Unser Sr. with about a four-car length lead going into four.
7: Turn number four, it is still Al Unser and Rick Mears, one and two, running third and fourth in a good race. Howdy Holmes and Tom Sneva.
2: We're back racing here at the Indianapolis Motor Speedway. Al Unser maintains the lead. Now let's go to the Emergency Medical Center. This report from Bob Forbes.
17: Yes, this is Dr. Henry Bach. Dr. Bach, can you tell us the situation?
18: Yes, Mr. Andretti has just been released from the track hospital in good condition with no injuries. We're still evaluating Johnny Parsons. He is awake, in some distress with some ankle pain, and will probably be released sometime later.
17: Well, that is good news all the way around.
18: It is good news so far.
17: Thank you very much.
18: You're welcome.
2: Thank you, Bob Forbes, Dr. Henry Bach, the medical director here at the Speedway. Let's go back to the battle from the lead. Larry Henry.
0: They just went by us. Al Unser with now about a seven-car length lead over Rick Mears. They're into four.
7: And the car we're watching is Tom Sneva, who has gotten around Howdy Holmes, and Tom Sneva runs in third place now.
2: So the battle for the lead comes down the main stretch. Al Unser out in front, then Rick Mears. Tom Sneva's now moved into third. Howdy Holmes dropping back a bit in fourth place. Ronnie.
9: It is Al Unser, Rick Mears, Tom Sneva just that close. They're in the south chute, looking awfully good, about 20 car lengths behind one another.
7: Now here's Al Unser, now Rick Mears, now Tom Sneva. How do you pick them up?
3: We can see them right now, and they're about equidistant apart. There is Unser with Mears close behind, and turn three.
0: There goes Al Unser Sr., Rick Mears, and Tom Sneva. Sneva's got his sights on the rear wing of Rick Mears as they go across the north end and into four.
7: Well, Tom Sneva has demonstrated that car working well, and he is catching up to the leaders, Al Unser and Rick Mears.
2: Tom Sneva, that George Bignotti-prepared machine, screams down the main straightaway. He's got his sights set right on the back of Rick Mears. Mears closes down on Al Unser, the leader. Ronnie.
9: All right, Unser, then Mears, then Sneva. What a race by the Texaco star to catch up. Doug.
7: Not much difference in distance now, this time around from the last. It's still Al, then Rick, and now Tom up the backstretch.
3: All the way up to 220 miles an hour. There's Unser, Mears, and Sneva pulling in closer to each other as they go to turn three.
2: Well, let's see if Tom Sneva makes a move into turn three. He goes down to the line trying to get Rick Mears. Mears went two wheels below the line, but that distance getting just a little closer as they go into four.
7: And they continue to run in that order. Rick Mears low on the racetrack, but he still hangs on to second position.
2: So the situation remains the same. Al Unser, Rick Mears, Tom Sneva, as we stay tuned for the greatest spectacle in racing. This is Paul Page. We're back live at the Indianapolis Motor Speedway. The situation has remained the same. It is Al Unser Sr. leading his teammate Rick Mears and Tom Sneva in third place, running about the same place. Let's go to the third turn.
3: Yeah, we just got Tom Sneva. He got cut off by a slower car. He was getting set to take Rick Mears in three, and then he had to drop way back off the throttle and dropped pretty good distance behind.
2: So the battle continues up in the front there. Sneva picking up some bad luck, but now he darts out on the main straightaway and continues his pursuit of the second place Rick Mears. He got caught up behind the number 90 car of Dennis Firestone. Now has some distance to make up. John DeCamp, the standings at lap 90.
4: Paul, before I give you the standings on that last lap for Tom Sneva, 183 miles an hour as he got caught in traffic. Now, after the 90th lap, the lead car, Al Unser Sr., car number 7, in second place, car number 2, Rick Mears. In third place, car 30, Howdy Holmes. In fourth place, car number 5, Tom Sneva. In fifth place, car number 12, Jeff Brabham. All on the same lap, incidentally. In sixth place, car 18, Mike Mosley. In seventh place, car 4, Bobby Rahal. In eighth place, car number 19, Al Unser Jr. In ninth place, car number 21, Pancho Carter. And in tenth place, car number 34, Kevin Daly.
2: Thank you very much, John DeCamp. Bob Forbes has now moved to the garage area and will attempt to find Mario Andretti and see if he can find out a better description of that accident that occurred earlier when Johnny Parsons Jr. spun right in front of him. Roger Ward, this battle in front has now pretty well stabilized. Tom Sneva sits right behind Rick Mears but seems content to stay there.
5: I don't think he's very content. I think he had hoped that perhaps when they caught those slower cars, he would be able to make a move on them. Unfortunately, he got trapped. I think he has decided he's going to lead it any time he gets a chance. And certainly the way he's driving looks like he can.
2: You know, there's something they have to start thinking about as well, Roger Ward, as we come up at 250 miles, half of the race, at 100 laps. At 111 laps, there is a very special prize now, the Uno Games International Prize, $10,000, whoever is leading that lap that's in that program. So right now it would be Howdy Holmes, but we'll see how that $10,000 affects the strategy here.
5: I'm reasonably certain that will be the last thing on their mind, what they're trying to do. They're not thinking about who's going to lead a particular lap to get $10,000. They're thinking about leading that 200th lap, which pays about $300,000.
2: And a few checks after that as well, Roger, for appearances and residuals, right? As we come down at the Indianapolis Motor Speedway, Dwayne Sweeney, the starter, holds the flags furled and crossed and shows to Al Unser that he is halfway through the Indianapolis 500, that three-time winner who now is trying to rival the only four-time winner, A.J. Foyt. Of course, A.J. Foyt is out of this 500-mile race, as is his teammate George Snyder. But now Al Unser leads. His teammate Rick Mears is right behind him. And Tom Sneva sits in third already. Even as we speak, they are on the backstretch. Sneva is behind the slower car of Gordon Johncock, much in the same position that a year ago they were at the finish. But Sneva is the man to watch at the moment. He uses traffic very skillfully, and he is watching Rick Mears very carefully. Roger.
5: As a matter of fact, going across the short straightaway, he was able to put a move on Gordon Johncock. I know Gordon's not happy with his car, but certainly anytime you can pass any car running that fast across the short straightaway, your car has to really be operating as perfectly, as near perfectly, as is possible.
2: Now Tom Sneva is right behind Rick Mears as they go through the second turn, and Sneva closes down a bit. Howdy Bell pick him up as they come on the backstretch.
3: as they flash by us, it's still Beers in second, but Sneva is very close, pulling up to about two car lengths and seems to drop down inside. Larry Henry, you can see it.
0: Well, Tom Sneva looked low for a moment. He's going to stay right on the line, follow Rick Mears through the third turn, out to the wall. He's going to set him up, try to gain a little ground, and he might try it on four or going down the straightaway.
7: I anticipate that Mears perhaps has a bit of a handling problem. He's well below the line here in turn four almost every lap, but he still maintains second.
2: Rick Mears driving for all he's worth, trying to hold off Tom Sneva, but Sneva pulls alongside in the first turn. Rick Mears slams the door on him and stays in second place, Ronnie.
9: Right, he did slam the door, so it is still Rick Mears, then Tom Sneva. Allens are pulling way out ahead of the pack right now, Paul.
2: Certainly working to the advantage of Al Unser as this battle now for second place goes on to the backstretch. Tom Sneva pulls up again behind Rick Mears. Mears just pulled right across the front of Sneva's car in that first turn. They're now in the third turn. Larry Henry.
0: Well, Rick Mears has got the two wheels down below the line again. Sneva on a higher line tries to catch him, but Rick seems to have the horsepower on him as they head to four.
7: It's about a four car length advantage for second place. Rick Mears over Tom Sneva.
2: Come to the main straightaway. Al Unser in the lead, flashes across the line. Here comes Tom Sneva with a challenge once again. Can't make it. Drops back and the position. Drops back to third place. Rick Mears maintains second place. Al Unser is our leader at the Indianapolis 500. This is Paul Page. We're back live at the Indianapolis Motor Speedway. Several of the teams finding it necessary now to make pit stops in the green flag condition that the race is now running. And Al Unser is our leader, but Tom Sneva has moved around Rick Mears, and Sneva picks up second place. So Tom Sneva, back with a challenge, sets his sights on the leader, Al Unser. Good move as he moved around Rick Mears. Roger Ward, Bob Jenkins speculated that maybe Mears was having handling problems.
5: Well, I don't know that Mears was having any handling problems, and he may be may have his tires just a little bit off and isn't able to run quite as fast as he would like to. But actually, Sneva's car seems to be a little bit faster. Now, he doesn't run down the straightaway much faster, but when he has an opportunity to do a little drafting, he's able to gain a little spot, and he was able to pass Mears going into turn three. Now we'll have to see how quickly he can catch and pass Al Unser.
2: Well, he is in pursuit now of Al Unser. Let's go back to the halfway point, 100 laps. Here's the rundown.
4: The leader at the end of 100 laps is car number 7, Al Unser Sr. Second place car number 2, Rick Mears. In third place car number 5, Tom Sneva. In fourth place car number 12, Jeff Brabham. In fifth place car number 30, Howdy Holmes. Sixth place car number 18, Mike Mosley. Seventh place car 4, Ray Hall. Eighth place car 16, Kogan. 19th. In ninth place car 19, Little Al Unser. In 10th place car number 21, Pancho Carter. In 11th place, car number 34, Kevin Daly. In 12th place, car number 10, Tony Bettenhausen. 13th place, car number 37, Scott Brayton. 14th place, 25, Danny Anguias. In 15th, car number 60, Chip Ganassi. 16th, car number 20, Gordon Johncock. 17th, car number 29, Mike Chandler. 18th, car number 56, Steve Jassy. 19th, car 72, Chip Kneifel, and in 20th spot, car number 94, Bill Whittington. Paul?
2: Under this bright Indiana sky, Mike Mosley comes into the pits as he flashes down toward his pit area. He drives past that beautiful silver BorgWarner trophy. And here is Mike Mosley in and on the straightaway. Let's keep track of the action. Let's go to the second turn, that battle for the lead.
7: And over in turn number one, Tom Sneva, the Texaco star, went around Al Unser and the Penske racer. Sneva now leading by about eight car lengths as they go up the backstretch.
3: Open easy. He's leading to about 50 yards as they go to Larry Henry in turn three.
0: Boy, Tom Sneva must have the strongest engine under the sun in the back of that car. I mean, he has got about a 50 car length lead already on Al Unser Sr. He's in four.
7: You can see him setting up for the pass as they were here last lap. Tom Sneva moving to the inside of Unser on the straightaway, taking the lead, and now he has opened up quite a lead.
2: So Tom Sneva, the Texaco star, across the line. Al Unser drops back substantially. What a tremendous engine. We said it earlier. We see it again. He's got some awesome power in that machine, Roger.
5: Well, I think Al Unser, he's a very, very smart race driver, and I don't think he's all that concerned, and he probably doesn't want to run right on Tom Sneva's tail. He's very happy to run back there 10, 15 car lengths, stay out of trouble. The race is still a long ways from being over, and when you get close to the end, I don't think you'll see Al Unser being passed quite that easily.
2: Well, he's won three 500s. He certainly knows his way around this course. But right now, it's Tom Sneva that's the man of the moment. He leads the Indianapolis 500. Stay tuned for the greatest spectacle in racing. This is Paul Page. We are back live at the Indianapolis 500 as Bobby Rahal comes in for yet another pit stop. Several of the teams have made stops under the green now. Our leader at lap 111 is the Texaco Star of Tom Sneva. Roger Ward, he is running very well.
5: He certainly is, and if he doesn't experience any problem, I'd say he's the odds-on favorite to win this. However, Jeff Brabham and Howdy Holmes have also been doing a tremendous job. They're still on the same lap with the leaders and certainly in a position to win the race.
2: Now, since you mentioned Jeff Brabham, we mentioned that 111-lap prize of $10,000 from Uno Games International. Jeff Brabham was in that program, took lap 111 as the furthest up in the program, picks up the 10 grand. By the way, Uno sponsors his car, so I don't know what happens to the check.
5: Well, I think he'll probably still get it. He may divide it with the owners. We're not sure, but we'll have to wait and see.
2: Now let's go down to Jerry Baker. Bobby Rahal with a problem.
19: Yeah, Paulie came in, and they seemed to have a little bit of a fire or smoke or something in the engine, and suddenly he came flying out of that automobile. He is still out of the car, and then Howdy Holmes goes streaking by. Rahal is out of the automobile right now. They're working on the right front. Now they again apply some of that fire extinguisher to the rear end of the automobile. It looks like Rahal's got a problem here.
2: The firemen are right there. Stay with us, Jerry Baker, as we continue to watch. Rahal is out of the car. Jim Truman, his car owner, stands just over the pit wall and watches. Truman, quite a driver in his own right, drives in the Can-Am of SCCA, owns the race course over at Mid-Ohio. We expect to go over there and visit that course in a couple weeks to watch our friend Bruce Jenner as he competes in the IMSA series there. The cowling comes off. Jerry Baker, can you describe what's happening?
19: They've taken the cowling off, just as you call. Now they're looking at the rear of the automobile, and they're looking right directly behind the head of where Bobby Rahal would sit. Now, maybe somebody up there in the booth can get a better view than we can. We're trying to peek between the eyes and the legs of the people down here. Bobby Rahal's nowhere to be seen from our vantage point, but they've got a problem here, and they continue to extinguish what appears to be an ever-so-slight bit of smoke, maybe even some flame from the rear of the car.
2: They work on Bobby Rahal's car every now and then. Splash of CO2 goes down on the car as they watch for fuel leaks. Fireman now douses the engine compartment completely with that carbon dioxide extinguisher, trying to get out with apparently a little fuel fire burning in the back of the car. By the way, at the 100th lap, 250 miles, half of the race, Donald Davidson, we ran at 155-mile-an-hour average. How's that look for the record books?
14: Paul, that does not break the track record. That still stands from 1972, the average speed being 162.113 miles per hour, and Gary Bettenhausen was leading at the time. The reason that Bobby Rahal kind of merged in with the rest of the pit crew is because he's dressed identically.
2: Now, Al Unser, currently running in second place, comes down to the Penske pits for service. Here's Lou Palmer.
11: Is in, and more than that, Rick Mears is awaited, which means we've got a very Penske pit situation. Both of their cars in simultaneously. Al is up on the jacks. Now it's Rick's turn. He is up. They're taking care of right side rubber on that car. Al Unser is still up on the stands. They are fueling Rick Mears, and it appears that, yes, Al Unser makes the break, moving out now to Hertz number 7, Penske. Here comes now the Pennzoil number 2. They are both out and on their way. Good stops for each of them. Roger Penske here in the pits and directing them.
2: And here comes Tom Sneva, the leader, heads down to his pit as well. Let's move down the pits to Chuck Marlowe.
10: Right into the pit area he goes. Up go the jacks. No, they stay down. It's fuel only. Fuel only. Tire wear exceptional on this beautiful day here in Indianapolis. Car number 5. It is fuel, and we're waiting. Just waiting until the hoses and the overflow are disconnected. There it is. And he's off and running.
2: And Tom Sneva back into the action. Let's go back to Roger Penske's pits. Lou Palmer.
11: Here in the Mears pit. Roger, you had the clocks on them. How did it go for you?
20: I'm sorry, I didn't hear you.
11: All right, you had clocks going. You double stopped, then your leader came in. Did you beat him in the pits?
20: I couldn't really tell from this angle. I think he's still ahead.
11: You're letting your guys race each other, though, aren't you?
20: No, we're running, trying to run a conservative race. We're running the best we can. It's only 250 to 60 miles, and it's foolish with only 5 cars on the same lap to make any mistakes. Al and Rick are pretty smart. They're not going to get into any trouble, I hope.
11: Wisdom from
17: the Penske people. Paul?
2: Wisdom, but you notice the final qualifier from Roger Penske was, I hope, Donald Davidson. I hope I didn't see what I just did. I'm Danny Ongais.
8: Yes, a number of cars have been withdrawn within the last few moments, Paul, and you are correct. The Ongais car was being pushed away just moments ago. Jose Legarza, as we mentioned earlier, was out. We have to catch up on some finishing positions. Give him 25th, Jose Legarza, for 64 laps. Dennis Firestone, who was in and out and in and out, withdrew just moments ago, 77 laps, 24th place. We can update you with some more finishing positions in just a moment.
2: We'll wait for them. Donald Davidson with a report from Bobby Rahal's crew is a hole in the radiator. Tom Sneva continues to lead.
6: There's a simple little exercise that we at Buick would like you to perform. First, you need a car, preferably a Buick, but any car will do. 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Ready? And open. And sit, and close, and buckle. Wasn't that easy? 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So do it every time you get in a car. 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Let's get it together. And buckle up.
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2: This is Paul Page. We're back live at the Indianapolis 500. It is still Tom Sneva, our leader, by 11 seconds, 2 seconds back from the second-place car of Al Unser is Rick Mears. Donald Davidson.
8: To continue on with the finishing positions, I think Dennis Firestone was the last one that I gave, Paul, with 77 laps. Then we have the two cars that were involved in the accident a little while ago. Johnny Parsons will finish 23rd. Mario Andretti will finish 22nd in cars number 66 and 3, respectively. Then the one that you noted being pushed away, Danny Ongais, will finish 21st, 101 laps. We're sorry to see Danny out, but it is, I think, a pleasure from recent years when we can actually see the car being rolled away rather than towed away. He had a very nasty accident here 2 years ago. Bobby Rahal is also out of the race. We cannot assign a finishing position yet because Bill Whittington has an opportunity to complete two more laps here, and when that happens, we can assign 20th position to Bobby Rahal.
2: Tom Sneva still out in front. Now we have some rundowns from John DeCamp. John, I believe we have two of them.
17: Well, we're going to have one of them at least, Paul. That's 110 laps at 110 lap mark. The leader was car number 5, Tom Sneva. Second place, are car number 7, Al Unser Sr. Third place, car number 12, Jeff Brabham. Fourth place, car number 2, Rick Mears. And in fifth place, car number 30, Howdy Holmes. In sixth place, car 4, Bobby Rahal. Seventh, car number 16, Kevin Cogan. Eighth, car number 18, Mike Mosley. Ninth, car number 60, Chip Ganassi. And in 10th, car number 21, Pancho Carter. And, Paul, you give me a minute, I'll have the 120th lap ready.
2: All right, so as John DeCamp prepares the 120th lap rundown, we're actually racing on lap 121, Donald.
8: We have two notes here is that came to us a little while ago that Bill Whittington in car number 94 was, in fact, assessed a two-lap penalty for a yellow flag infraction. We also have another note here that during the first 250 miles of the race, 33 minutes and 25 seconds of it were conducted under the yellow flag. It affected 17 laps.
2: But Tom Sneva is now really pulling out in front, a 15.5-second lead. Roger Ward, he is doing a magnificent job.
5: Well, he certainly is. I don't know how important that lead's going to be if we were to have a yellow flag. Obviously, he would lose it all, but perhaps he's speculating that it will remain green, and if he can put enough lead on him to make a little error in a pit stop, that would certainly be comforting.
2: John DeCamp, can you give us lap 120? It's top 10 rundown.
17: I have it, Paul. Leader at 120 laps, still Tom Sneva, car number 5. In second place, car 7, Al Unser Sr. Third place, car 12, Jeff Brabham. Fourth place, car number 2, Rick Mears. Fifth place, car number 30, Howdy Holmes. In sixth place, car 18, Mike Mosley. Seventh place, car 16, Kevin Cogan. Eighth place, car number 19, Al Unser Jr. Ninth place, car 34, which is driven by Derek Daly. And in 10th place, car number 21, Pancho Carter.
2: And we have an interesting report. We have so much wireless equipment here at the Indianapolis Motor Speedway, Roger, and there's so many two-way radios all around the race course. It is strange what happens electronically back and forth. We have a report from the Patrick Racing team that because of an interference problem in Chip Ganassi's radio on the Sea Ray Boats car, that he's actually hearing the broadcast of the 500-mile race in his radio. Chip, if you're out there, hi to you.
5: Well, it might be somewhat disconcerting finding out who is leading and who is running third and who is running fourth, particularly if you're running as far back as he is. However, maybe he's enjoying the broadcast. We certainly hope so.
2: We have a challenge now for second place. Let's go to Larry Henry. Larry.
0: Jeff Brabham just did it. He went around Al Unser Sr. and he leads him going into four.
7: We've been watching Jeff Brabham move up steadily the last few laps, and indeed he is by Al Unser.
2: Well, Jeff Brabham, Roger Ward mentioned what a fine job he's been doing. Jeff Brabham in number 12, the Uno Games car, got around Al Unser and moved into second place. Now, stay tuned for the greatest spectacle in racing. This is Paul Page. We're back live at the Indianapolis 500. Tom Sneva, the Texaco Star, is our leader. Jeff Brabham has moved into second place. Al Unser dropped back to third. Rick Mears is now sitting in fourth place. Chip Ganassi, since they say he's listening on the radio, you're currently in 13th. Donald.
14: I was just thinking, Paul, that this has happened several times where because of a late assignment, there are at least two occasions that come to mind where the winner's name does not appear in the program. Other than if you have an insert, the name that Jeff Brabham would not appear in the program. This is the car that was assigned to John Paul Jr., who had an accident during practice, and Jeffrey came here without a ride, and in fact it was qualifying time almost before he hitched up with this team.
2: Of course, here at the Indianapolis Motor Speedway, there is money paid for each lap that the man leads at the Indianapolis 500. Teo Fabi has won $5,750 before he fell out of the race. We also have Rick Mears in winning $500. Al Unser's got $8,000 as a result of his lead here. And at last count, which is at 100 laps, Tom Sneva had racked up $6,750 and Bobby Rahal $3,750. So Roger Ward, they're picking up a little change already.
5: Yes, they are, as a matter of fact. And Tom Sneva has a comfortable 17-second lead at the moment. We'll have to keep checking to see if Jeff Brabham might be able to gain a little bit on him or whether or not he's going to be comfortable to run right about that speed.
2: Well, Tom Sneva out in front of Jeff Brabham. Of course, the biggest money is picked up tomorrow night at the victory celebration here in Indianapolis.
5: You're absolutely right. And, of course, the lap that everybody wants to lead is that lap number 200. And from the way things are going right now, it looks to me like Tom Sneva is the man who could pick it up.
2: Well, his chief mechanic is George Bignotti, and he has seen six times his cars flash across that line first. Right now, he's with Chuck Marlowe.
10: George, you have Tom Sneva with a 17-second lead right now. You also have Kevin Kogan sitting in seventh place. Are your strategies working to this date?
1: Well, yeah, we're a little on it. Kevin's car wasn't running as good as Tom's, and Tom's been driving a great race, and we just hope we can keep it going all day. He's doing a good job.
10: His engine seems to be freshening up a little bit in this last 100.
1: Well, he seems to be doing fine.
10: All right, George, thank you. Continued good success.
1: Thank you, Chuck.
2: Heavy smoke now showing off the back end of car 34. That's the man from Dublin, Ireland, Derek Daly, the Valvoline Wizard car. Looked like the engine let go up in the fourth turn. Bob Jenkins, you saw it.
7: Yeah, it occurred actually in the short chute between turns three and four. All of a sudden, a big puff of smoke. Daly has been running very low on the racetrack all afternoon. Lots of times, this car completely below the yellow line, but he was well below the line this time when he came by. No power whatsoever, and he's headed for pit road.
2: So it looks like the end of the day may have come for Derek Daly, all his fans in Ireland, former teammate for KK Rosberg and the Williams team. The reigning world champion, Derek Daly, appears to be out of this race. This is Paul Page. We are back live at the Indianapolis 500. It is still Tom Sneva that is out in front of Jeff Brabham, leading by 17 seconds. Down in third place right now, Al Unser Sr. His son, little Al, still in this fight as well. In fourth place is Rick Mears, and Howdy Holmes in the Domino's Pizza Hot One sits right behind Rick Mears. Donald Davidson.
14: Paul, just to update on the Al Unser situation, maybe we've got a discrepancy of one lap here.
8: because you mentioned the fact that Al Sr. had won $8,000 in lap prizes. We show him up here as having led a total of 39 laps that would be one less. However, these figures are all unofficial at this point. However, my total shows 573 total laps for anyone that wants to either see or not see the De Palma record broken. In order for Al Unser to beat it, he would have to lead 41 more laps of this race.
2: Thank you, Donald Davidson. Now as Derek Daly's car is pushed down the pit lane here at Indianapolis, number 34, the Valvoline Weisert, is out of the race. One of the men that we miss this 500-mile race is three-time winner Johnny Rutherford, originally scheduled in the 40 car, had a problem, hit the wall twice, finally broke an ankle and some bones in his left foot, but right now he's with the spectator of this race.

0: shoulder problem, and I obviously won't be ready for some weeks yet, and that's just something I got to live with.
1: Your assessment of the race so far, Johnny, watching it from this end, you're probably a little bit more critical than most people.
0: Well, I was really proud of the guys on the start. They did a tremendous job in getting everything under control. I thought Teo did a good job bringing them down and getting a start that was good and clean, and everybody fell in place and didn't try to really race until they had a couple of laps under their belt, and I think that was a good sign. And then as the race has progressed, there have been some things happen, unfortunate things. For you know, Mario got caught up with Parsons when he spun, and things like this. So it's just part of racing, and the guys are doing a good job.
1: I know a lot of people, a lot of fans right now are worried about you, wondering how you're doing. You look to me like you're doing pretty good. You're standing sort of on your own two feet.
0: Well, yes. It's obviously, it's not easy walking around on these sticks, but I'm starting to master them pretty good. And I think give me a week or two, I'll be feeling real good.
1: Thank you, Johnny. We'll see you next year.
0: You can count on that. Thank you.
1: Back to you, Paul.
2: Good to hear from Johnny Rutherford. We'd really rather see him in a race car. At the Indianapolis 500, Tom Sneva, still the leader. Let's go down now to the pits and Chuck Marlowe.
3: And right in front of the tower, Bobby Rahal. Bobby, I just got through telling you that you caught the admiration of all of us for the last 2 years here during the month of May, and it's such a shame to see you out of the race.
4: Well, it's we're disappointed. The car is running very well, and really looking forward to a good race, but, you know, that's life.
3: Was the pace of the race sufficient for you? Did the cars seem to mind themselves out there?
4: The pace was, I thought, it felt like we were going quicker than we really were, but the track was very dirty. There was a lot of paper and stones, and I have a feeling that's what got our radiator, but generally the track was a little slippery, I think.
3: Such an unfortunate way to leave the race. Bobby, the best to you. We look forward to an exciting year from you. Look forward to you next year.
4: Thank you.
2: Bobby Rahal out of the 500. Up at the far north end of the pits, here's Jerry Baker.
5: Part of the international flavor for the Indianapolis 500 this year is 30-year-old rookie Derek Daly out of Ireland. And Derek, it was a tremendous thrill to have you over to our country this year, a tremendous month of May that you had. I'm sure you're disappointed right now not to have finished the 500 miles.
6: Yes, it is a bit unfortunate that we've had this major engine problem, because we were running very conservatively and reasonably quick. And we were hoping to be there for the last 50 laps, because that's when the race was going to really start.
5: What was the official reason for your leaving the race today?
6: Something fairly major broke in the engine.
5: There's a tremendous amount of folks tuned into our broadcast around the world. I'm sure they wish you well and are very happy with your efforts for their country.
6: Good stuff. If there's anybody in Ireland listening in, the sun is nice over here.
5: That is Derek Daly. Paul Bates.
2: Derek Daly, one of the candidates for the Rookie of the Year Award. We'll wait and see how the sports writers and broadcasters vote. And who will be the Rookie of the Year right now? Our leader continues to be Tom Sneva. He's 20 seconds out in front. Al Unser has managed to get around Jeff Brabham and move into second place. Jeff Brabham beginning to fall backwards in the field. Stay tuned for the greatest spectacle in racing. This is Paul Page. We're back live at the Indianapolis 500. And Bob Forbes is down near Mario Andretti's garage. Bob?
7: I'm nearing Paul right now. He's deluged by the news media here, and I'm trying to get to him. And as you know, Mario is a very popular person, and we're going to try to talk to him if we possibly can. I think what I might do, if this is all right with you, I physically can't get to him, although I'm close. I think I'll send it back, and then I'll try to get it from you quickly again when I can get him.
2: All right, perhaps while we're waiting, John DeCamp can give us the lap rundown at lap 130. John?
8: 130, Paul. The leader was Tom Sneva in car number 5. In second place, car number 12, Jeff Brabham. In third place, car number 7, Al Unser Sr. In fourth place, car number 2, Rick Mears. Fifth place, car number 30, Howdy Holmes. Sixth place, car number 18, Mike Mosley. Seventh place, car 16, Kevin Cogan. Eighth place, car 37, Scott Brayton. Ninth place, car number 10, Tony Bettenhausen. In 10th place, car number 19, Al Unser Jr.
2: So now let's go back and see if Bob Forbes is any closer to Mario. Bob?
7: Well, I'm close as I can get to him, but I can't get his attention. He has turned away from me, and I don't want to be so rude. I just stick the mic right in front of his mouth, because I have a difficult time even doing that, Paul. I think possibly when he backs off here, I think I can probably get him. So let me just hang loose here just for a moment.
2: All right, as we watch, Gordon Johncock made a routine pit stop and then almost stalled the engine, Roger Ward, as he pulled away. And George Huning, his crew chief, ran after him and was throwing his hands in frustration, afraid that Gordy was going to stall that engine. But he got it going.
4: Well, it,
9: if the car has enough momentum to keep the engine turning over, you can eventually catch it. And fortunately for Gordy, he was able to catch it and keep it going.
2: All right, we're watching Tom Sneva now, who is our leader. We're waiting to see whether or not Tom Sneva will be heading for the pits. The report was that he might be ready for a pit stop. We are still running under the green. Sneva has a 22-second lead. Now, that's plenty of time for a stop. It is not enough time, though, for the slowdown and the braking coming into the pits and the acceleration coming out. We watch up at the head of the pit road as Tom Sneva heads down toward pit lane and comes in for a stop. This is a stop by your leader, and right in front of him is his teammate Kevin Kogan. So, Chuck Marlowe, here comes a dual stop for the Bignotti Cotter team.
3: And it's going to be tough for Sneva to get in front. He does. Kogan is in the pits first. Let's watch them both. It's a team stop. It's up on the air jacks for Kogan. We are looking at Sneva. The right rear will be changed on Sneva's car. Both cars are taking on fuel. No rubber on the front for Sneva. He is down. Kogan is down. They're still waiting. Kogan will beat him out of the pits by just a fraction. Now the air jacks are down, and Sneva is off and rolling.
2: A long
3: stop. So Kogan
2: in
3: the pits first, and Sneva follows him out.
2: 22 seconds worth of stop. Thank you, Chuck Marlowe. Now, Bob Forbes, you again, please.
7: We finally got Mario here. Mario, can you tell us the chain of events?
10: Well, it's very simple. As Johnny Parsons went by me, seems like he lost control of the car, and that's it. He just carried me with it. I had no place to go. I was too close to him to try to choose a side, and that was that. As soon as we hit, I sail into the wall.
7: Obviously, you're okay. How was the car performing when you were out there?
10: Well, it was rather mediocre. It wasn't really outstanding for sure, but it was sort of hanging in there and just going as hard as I could with what I had, but it was certainly nothing that I was very elated with.
7: No, Mario, thank you very much, and of course we'll see you back here next year.
10: Hope so, sir.
2: And thank you, Bob Forbes, for sticking with it and getting that interview with Mario Andretti. Good to hear him worldwide. And now let's go to the third turn. Larry Henry.
11: Yeah, we've got Rick Mears going through here now. He seems to be running a little bit slower. Howdy Holmes is catching him and going to challenge for position very, very soon. So Mears' car does not seem to be running like it did early on in this race.
2: Actually, a battle developing for third place there. As we are hearing reports from Lou Palmer that says that the difference we're seeing is that Rick Mears is carrying a full fuel load. Donald Davidson.
12: Howdy Holmes just managed to pass going into the turn going around Rick Mears, Paul.
2: So that battle developing down in the field between Rick Mears and Howdy Holmes. Here's the lineup. Al Unser took over the lead when Tom Sneva stopped. Sneva was able to make his position back out and come out in second place. So it's Al Unser, Tom Sneva, then Jeff Brabham sits in third. Rick Mears is in fourth. Howdy Holmes in fifth, but Donald Davidson just reports that that has switched back and forth. Now let's go back to Bob Forbes, who is very close to Don Whittington. Bob?
7: I was, but he's lost me now.
2: Bob, I'm going to take it away from you a second. We do have our leader, Al Unser, heading down toward Lou Palmer. Lou, take it away.
13: That's the sound of the car slowing up, ready for the pit stop. There he is. Air inserts on, jacks are up. Looking to the front of the car, they're going to change both of the right side tires and the left rear. Now, earlier, we had Rick Mears make a pit stop, top it all the way up, and his pit stop preceded that of Tom Sneva. Now Al Unser follows Sneva's. Al is off the jacks now. They are pushing him. He is in gear, and he is on his way. So, the leaders, the first three cars have all now pitted, although the lead changes, and it is Rick Mears who is slipping, so it is more than just a fuel load. Rick may have a problem. We'll try to check it out.
2: Al Unser comes in for a very long stop, over 20 seconds. Tom Sneva, no doubt, takes advantage of that, picks up the lead in the Texaco Star. He is out in front now at the Indianapolis 500, the Patrick team, preparing for a stop by Chip Ganassi. Their tire is laid out as the cars once again, Roger Ward, being forced to make their stops under the green. Very, very costly in terms of time.
9: Well, it certainly is. And the pit stops are going to get just a little bit longer because as the fuel load or the fuel in the tank gets lower, you don't have quite as much pressure to force it into the tanks. Therefore, it takes a little bit longer. And, of course, every second really counts. The last pit stop that Tom Sneva made was 22 seconds, so actually Al was able to gain about 2 seconds. However, it looks like on the racetrack that Sneva is able to run perhaps half a second faster per lap, so we'll have to wait and see how Al is able to perform now.
2: Well, as Tom Sneva does so very well, he is out in front of this Indianapolis 500 once again. He has a large family, and some of them are watching this race. One of them is brother, who is over in the VIP suites with Sally Larvik. Sally?
1: Paul, I'm with Jerry Sneva, who must be very happy now. He was standing on one of the chairs cheering Tom along. A good run for Tom.
14: Well, Tom's running pretty good. I think, you know, by timing him and stuff, he's been the fastest car all day long, and if everything holds together, they should win it.
1: Keeping your fingers crossed?
14: Oh, yeah.
1: Because he's got the skill to do it. How do you as a driver feel standing here? Would you rather be in one of those cars yourself?
14: Yeah, I hate to watch. It's a lot more fun to compete, but we had some bad luck this month, and we'll be back next year ready to go.
1: Okay, and we hope that we see you there, too, and we're going to root your brother on, as I'm sure you are, too. Thank you, Jerry.
14: Thank you.
2: That's Jerry Sneva. His brother, Tom Sneva, leads the 500. This is Paul Page. We are back live at the Indianapolis 500. Tom Sneva is still our leader. Let's go to the lap rundown of 140, and John, maybe you can give us 150 as well in a moment.
8: I can do both of them, and I'm ready, Paul. For 140 laps, the leader was Tom Sneva, car number 5. In second place, car 7, Al Unser Sr. In third place, car 2, Rick Mears. In fourth place, car 12, Jeff Brabham. In fifth spot, car number 30, Howdy Holmes. In sixth place, car 16, Kevin Cogan. In seventh place, car 18, Mike Mosley. In eighth place, car number 60, Chip Ganassi. In ninth place, car number 21, Pancho Carter. And in 10th place, car number 37, Scott Brayton. At the 150th lap, this is the rundown. In first place, car number 5, Tom Sneva. In second place, car number 7, Al Unser Sr. In third place, car 12, Jeff Brabham. In fourth place, car 30, Howdy Holmes. In fifth place, car 2, Rick Mears. In sixth, car number 18, Mike Mosley. In seventh, car number 16, Kevin Cogan. In eighth, car number 37, Scott Brayton. In ninth, car number 21, Pancho Carter. And in 10th, car number 19, Al Unser Jr.
2: And the average speed of the race at 150 laps, 161.908 miles an hour. Donald Davidson will run a check on that in regard to the record run of the race at that distance.
12: It's beginning to pick up, Paul. The record was set by Bobby Unser in 1979 at 163.135. So we're about 2 miles an hour less, about 1.2 miles per hour off. The speed is picking up towards the record. Maybe that long-standing record of Mark Donohue in 1972 may not stand after all.
2: Running right on a record lap, let's go back and review this race as Tom Sneva is out in front by almost 30 seconds now. Al Unser is in second. In third is Jeff Brabham. Howdy Holmes is in fourth. Teo Fabi ran the first 23 laps in the lead, set a record along the way on lap number 2. Mike Mosley led for lap 24. Then Rick Mears took over laps 25 and 26. Al Unser Sr. took over at lap 27, led until lap 34. Tom Sneva picked up the lead at lap 35. Led until 46. Then Al Unser Sr. once again, 47 to 52. Bobby Rahal jumped into the lead for the first time in his 500 history for 53 laps, running to 66 laps. Then Tom Sneva back in front again at 67 laps, held to 73. Bobby Rahal led for the 74th lap. Then Al Unser Sr. took over again, 75 lap to 80 lap. Tom Sneva back in the lead at lap 81, running to lap 89. Al Sr. back in the lead at 90 to 108. Tom Sneva back in the lead at 109 to 143. Al Unser Sr. picked up the lead at 144, relinquished it to Tom Sneva at lap 147, and Tom Sneva currently leads the Indianapolis 500. Roger Ward, your observations.
9: Well, I think at this point, Tom Sneva is satisfied just to hold about a 30-second lead. He has perhaps backed off just a little bit in an effort to ensure that he saves his automobile. He did change the rear tires last time in, and I think perhaps that's made the car just a little bit more comfortable, so he's just out there kind of holding his own right now.
2: And Tom Sneva has led the Indianapolis 500 for 71 laps. Stay tuned for the greatest spectacle in racing. Indianapolis 500, where Tom Sneva is out in front by 30 seconds. The second-place car is Al Unser, three-time winner, looking for four. Jeff Brabham, with a fine job of driving, sits now in third place. He is 39 seconds back behind our leader. And Howdy Holmes in the Domino's Pizza Hot One, he's sitting in fourth place right now.
12: Paul, just an observation that not only do we have a foreign driver running third, as the yellow light comes out, I will continue talking.
2: Yellow light is on. Gentlemen, if we have... Let's go to the third turn. Larry Henry.
11: Well, it's one of the Whittington brothers. His car came to a stop on the inside of the track, and the safety trucks went out there to ask him if he needed a tow in or a wad. He's against the fence on the inside of the track. No problem with him other than he came slowly down and stopped, and they sent the safety crews out, so they have to take care of that problem. You can't have a car sitting there or safety trucks on the course, and that's why we went yellow. It should make for an interesting situation right now.
2: Well, it's going to bring Al Unser Jr. into the pits now, as the emergency crews already have Whittington's car on the hook. Donald Davidson, perhaps you could continue.
12: Okay, thank you, Paul. My point was going to be that we have a foreign driver running in third place, Jeffrey Brabham from Australia. We also have a foreign car owner, and in fact a rookie car owner. VDS is actually Rudy van der Straten, who is a Belgian winemaker or a beer producer, I believe.
2: So now, taking advantage of the yellow flag, we have Chris Neifel. Scott Brayton comes in under the yellow, and Al Unser in second place heads down toward Lou Palmer. Lou?
13: We are waiting for him now. Al Unser being given the signal. Here are the marks. He hits them exactly. In the cockpit, Al waiting patiently. This is the time to top it up. Tires will not be needed. The car never got up on the jacks. It's a fuel-only stop, and it's going very well. They check to clear the radiator. It's clean, and he is off and on his way. Next stop, it will be Rick Mears, who has slowed some in the past several laps. Paul?
2: So as they wait in the Penske pits for Rick Mears to come in, Al Unser, who was in second place at the time of his stop, comes in. Tops up. Good strategy, Roger. That means really he now should need only one more stop for the end of the race.
9: Yes, it is. And I think, however, you'll see all the drivers make a pit stop now, and probably a couple of them might wait to towards the end of the yellow flag parade, so they will be sure to have more than sufficient fuel to make just one more stop.
2: Howdy Holmes now comes into the pits for making a routine stop. Howdy Holmes currently in fourth place. Let's go to Jerry Baker.
5: Holmes is in. They're checking the fuel. They leave the rubber just as it is on the front tires. They're going to exchange rubber on the right rear. They check the left rear also, Paul. He is now being pushed away. A very, very quick pit stop for Howdy Holmes.
2: Howdy Holmes in and out that quick. The Shearson team doing a fine, fine job. Dennis Swan, the crew chief, checks the car as it heads away. Seems to be satisfied with the way it's handling. Roger.
9: I'm just checking the laps there. There's 158 laps completed, which means that we have about 42 laps left to go. And actually, to be a little bit on the safe side, they probably want to go past 160 laps, which would then give them plenty of fuel to make just one more stop.
2: So there are some calculations being made down in the pits. This yellow comes at a fairly good time, but they will still need to make one more stop. Tom Sneva stays out on the course in the lead. You know the wheels are whirling in George Bignotti's head as he tries to balance what they can do coming to the end of the race. And here comes Rick Mears heading down the pit lane. That Pennzoil Penske. Rick Mears, currently running in third, comes into Lou Palmer's view.
13: Right, exactly in front of us. Rick hits his marks as well. They're looking the car over. They do put it up on jacks and decide on some tires. This is a change. Rick's handling may have been going away from him, accounting for the slowdown. So if he has engine power and had a handling problem, they just may have changed the stagger enough to get it going the way he wants it. The car is still up on jacks. They've done both of the right side tires. Now, pushing it off, he's on his way. Rick Mears back in the hunt and maybe able to run a little more quickly than he did after the last stop, Paul.
2: Rick Mears now making his stop, so the Penske crew has only one more stop for both of their cars. Tom Sneva waits for a stop now as we continue with our coverage of the 67th Indianapolis 500. Back at the Indianapolis 500, we anticipate the pace car to appear off of the fourth turn and head down the pit lane because the green flag should come out on this lap. While we're watching for it, Donald Davidson.
12: Okay, Paul, a couple of observations. Dick Simon was out of the event for some time. He is now back in. However, the cars of Tony Bettenhausen and Bill Whittington are both being pushed away.
2: And the green flag flies. Dwayne Sweeney gives the green flag to Tom Sneva. Sneva heads down toward the first turn, leading the Indianapolis 500. In second place is Al Unser. Rick Mears is in third. Doug Zink, pick him up.
11: And here comes Tom Sneva, the Texaco Star, number 5. Red, white, and blue racer as he goes up the backstretch.
3: And he's right by us right at this moment as he heads toward turn three in that beautiful sun car glittering in the sunshine. Larry?
11: Well, Tom Schneble was right behind the pace car, so he's got an open track in front of him so he can rev it up and go racing and try to increase his lead. He's over in turn four.
15: Clear sailing ahead of him for Tom Schneble, but Mike Mosley is staying right with him on the racetrack as Schneble swings out of the fourth turn and heads down the straightaway.
2: Tom Schneble leaves the Indianapolis 500, position number one, across the line once again. Tom Schneble, who has never won here, the Texaco star, performing perfectly for him. Schneble has been just excellent at the short distances, but 500 miles at Indianapolis has eluded him. Schneble, 1974, literally tore a car in half over in the second turn, but he is now leading at the Indianapolis 500. The rundown, lap number 60, John DeCamp.
8: Lap number 160, Paul, the leader is Tom Schneble in car number 5. In second place, car number 7, Al Unser Sr. Third place, car number 2, Rick Mears. Fourth place, car number 12, Jeff Brabham. Fifth place, car number 30, Howdy Holmes. Sixth place, car number 18, Mike Mosley. Seventh place, car number 16, Kevin Cogan. Eighth place, car number 21, Poncho Carter. Ninth place, car 37, Scott Brayton. Tenth place, car number 60, Chip Ganassi. 11th place, car number 20, Gordon Johncock. 12th place, car number 19, Al Unser Jr. 13th place, car number 56, Steve Chassé. And in 14th place, car number 72, Chris Kneifel.
2: Average speed of the race at 160 laps, 161.91 miles an hour. Now Bob Forbes is walking alongside Dennis Firestone. Well, we had that report a moment ago. Perhaps we can catch up with Bob Forbes again in just a second. He was trying to get Dennis Firestone, the last qualifier in the 500 field, in 33rd position. Let's try it again. Is Bob Forbes apparently having a little technical problem now with us? Bob? Well, we'll try to get Bob Forbes again in just a moment. Indianapolis 500, Tom Schneble is currently our leader.
12: He is the leader, Paul, but running extremely fast is Mike Mosley, who went by Tom just a few moments ago to unlap himself. And we're just checking that 161.91 mile per hour average for 160 laps. That is getting close to the track record, 163.739 by Gary Bettenhausen, leading at 400 miles in 1972 is the record.
2: Well, of course, the yellow flag laps have been few. We had Pat Bedard against the wall at lap number 23. Then we had Roger Mears get into the first turn wall. And then we had the situation with Johnny Parsons Jr. and Mario Andretti against the first turn wall. But fortunately, we have no serious injury. In fact, everybody's been released from the hospital, Donald Davidson.
12: The only other yellow that I can think of right now is the one for the Bill Whittington toe-in.
2: So Tom Schneble, our leader at the Indianapolis 500, and running well out in front. 3 seconds, actually, his time ahead of Al Unser Sr., but that's quite a lead on the Indianapolis Motor Speedway. Sitting now in third place is Al Unser's teammate, Rick Mears. Mears in third. In fourth place is Jeff Brabham, and Howdy Holmes is hanging on to fifth place. Now, stay tuned for the greatest spectacle in racing. This is Paul Page. We are back live at the Indianapolis 500, where Tom Schneble is still 4 seconds out in front. But the defending champion, Gordon Johncock, in the STP Wildcat car number 20, just may have a problem. Larry Henry?
11: Yes, he's gone by us here very slow down into the yellow line. He's over into turn four as the defending champion.
15: And there was no evidence that there's a serious problem with the engine. It's continuing to run. However, Johncock in the pits very slowly.
2: Gordon Johncock coming down the pit road now, pulls up in front of the fast service station of the Patrick Racing Team. George Huning, his crew chief, leans over the cockpit, looks down at the car now. The crew falls around it. Now George Huning leans over the cockpit of that car, and Gordon Johncock is unbuckling from his machine. Jerry Baker, are you in a position to watch this stop?
5: I'm heading down there right now, Paul. All I can see is a lot of confusion, and as you suggest, Gordy Johncock is just now climbing out of the cockpit of the automobile. They have put the steering wheel back inside, and it's going to take me a second or so to get up to Gordy.
2: A round of applause for Gordon Johncock, the man that brought us that most exciting finish last year, beating out Rick Mears by 15/100ths of a second. Now pulls his earplugs out, his helmet is off. George Huning, his crew chief, talks to him, And Gordon Johncock, the STP Wildcat, is done for the day. He puts his helmet up on the scoring stand. The crew already begins to push number 20 back toward the garage area as another car falls by the wayside. Jerry Baker, can you give us any closer observation?
5: As a matter of fact, Gordon Johncock is sitting on the pit wall right now. I don't know if I can get a chance to get a comment from him. Gordon, it's our worldwide network here. First off, explain briefly what happened to your automobile.
16: I don't know. I think something happened to the gearbox. I'm not sure. I just felt something snap when I was going to the short chute down between 1 and 2, and then it wouldn't go.
5: You've had a great year this year. The car started slowly at first. You had to work the first couple of weeks very hard here, but you'd feel like today maybe things were going to go well until it finally went bad?
16: Well, we thought maybe along towards the end of the race we might start running a little better, which we did, but not all that good, but we lost too much at first. We just couldn't get things together today and get the car balanced out where it would work.
5: Continued success, Gordon Johncock.
16: Thank you.
5: Defending champion, Gordon Johncock. Paul Page?
2: Well, we're sorry to see Gordy out of the race. We had a wonderful time up in Coldwater, Michigan when they honored Gordy for his victory this last year. Nice piece of work there by Jerry Baker, who moved right in and got an interview with Gordon Johncock within seconds after he stepped out of that race car. Roger Ward, you've been watching the lead, watching the race, and you've got some things to say.
9: Well, there's been some interesting developments here. On the last yellow flag, Tom Sneva elected not to make a pit stop. Now, obviously, we all thought that he would have to make two pit stops, but based on how he's running right now, they must have enough fuel for him to make just one more stop.
2: Let's go to the first turn. Ron Carroll.
17: All right, it's Mike Mosley up against the wall, Paul. Mike Mosley coming through this first turn. Simply lost it. The car made a left-to-right spin, smacked into the wall right in the south chute where we had the accident a while ago. Mike Mosley now over in the grass. The safety cars are on the scene. Mike Mosley now getting out of the car. I can see him in the car. He's getting out of the car. Perhaps Doug Zink can see him just a little better.
15: Yes, he's climbing rather slowly out of the car as the fire crews move in very quickly. No sign of fire whatsoever. Mike spun and hit the wall coming off of turn number one. Slid through the short chute up against the wall, then dropped down across the track, coming to rest, just going into turn number two. As we said, he unbuckled the seatbelt.
2: And here comes our leader, Tom Sneva, and Al Unser both coming in. Let's go to Chuck Marlowe for Sneva's stop.
13: If Chuck cannot see it, we've got to look at him from the south end. Meanwhile, the opposite side shows Al Unser in and topping up as well. He is taking no rubber at all, nor is Sneva. They're both fueling. Al Unser is on his way. The Penske team, fists in the air, are saying, we've got him, we've got him, we've got him. But Tom Sneva has taken, I suspect, more fuel. It is really critical. This is lap 171. I think these cars can go 28 laps. I don't think they can go 30. They might tell us they could. I don't know. I'd believe them if they do. Meanwhile, we've got now Rick Mears in. So the cars running 1, 2, and 3 have pitted or are about to. Rick Mears has topped up. He's moving on his way. These cars have 29 laps to go. 28 seems to be the outer limit. We'll really have to watch them closely, Paul.
2: So now the scene begins to be set for the finish. The yellow flag comes out when Mike Mosley hits the wall. The Penske team may have just topped off the car. It was a very fast stop. The big Noddy Cotter team took a little bit longer, perhaps filling the tank. Perhaps they can go the full distance now. Roger Ward, what do you think?
9: Well, if you'll remember, on the last yellow flag, Al Unser and Rick Mears both came in, so they had probably a half a tank of fuel, whereas Tom Sneva had to be almost out, so it would take longer. However, that really is not going to hurt them too much because on the yellow flag, they'll be almost together again on the racetrack, and then it'll be a race to the finish.
2: Well, the report is Mike Mosley is okay after climbing out of his race car, the Krakow Car Stereos Systems March. And we have, to the point of this yellow that just started, 38 minutes of yellow flag at the Indianapolis Motor Speedway.
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1: This is Paul Page. We're back at the Indianapolis 500. We are under the yellow flag. Out in front is Al Unser, who made a very fine pit stop. Tom Sneva moved back into second place. Rick Mears is in third, and Howdy Holmes is in fourth. Now we are at 173 laps. So, John DeCamp, let's pick up the rundown on lap 170.
2: Paul, the leader on 170 was car number 5, Tom Sneva. The second place, car number 7, Al Unser Sr. The third place, car number 2, Rick Mears. The fourth placer, car number 12, Jeff Brabham. The fifth placer, car 30, Howdy Holmes. In sixth, car number 18, Mike Mosley. In seventh, car number 16, Kevin Cogan. In eighth, car number 21, Pancho Carter. In ninth, car number 60, Chip Ganassi. In 10th, car number 37, Scott Brayton. In 11th, car number 19, Al Unser Jr. In 12th, car number 20, Gordon Johncock. In 13th spot, car number 56, Steve Chassie. And in 14th spot, car number 72, Chris Neifel. Paul?
1: Thank you, John DeCamp, for that 170-lap rundown. We are under yellow. Al Unser is out in front, a three-time winner of the 500. Now on his way, perhaps, to making it four, and he will join A.J. Foyt, the only four-time winner of the Indianapolis 500. 174 laps are complete.
3: However, in spite of the fact that Al Unser's crew got him out considerably faster than Tom Sneva's, they are right together on the racetrack. We have the pace car. We have Howdy Holmes, who is a lap behind. Then we have Al Unser and Tom Sneva directly behind him.
1: So Donald Davidson watching that. Let's go down to Lou Palmer and find out, Lou, if we can, knowing that we're not sure what the answer will be, whether or not the Penske cars took on enough fuel to make the end of the race.
4: Yeah, absolutely. The question is what to believe, in fact, as we do approach them. We're moving behind the Penske pit at the moment, as a matter of fact. Roger has stationed himself at the extreme south end. I have been more toward the center. Let me check if I can here just a moment. I'm not sure Dan can give us an answer, but do you have any indication to tell us whether or not you can go the distance on the top up that you just ran?
5: Well, based on the mileage we've been getting so far in the race, we should be able to make it. Al has gotten as much as 31 on the green and up to 35 laps with a couple of cautions thrown in.
4: All right, thank you very much. And for Rick, same situation?
5: Rick's hanging in there. He's been having a few handling problems, which I think are pretty evident today. He's driving the heck out of our Pennzoil Penske, though, and we're hoping for a good 1-2 team finish.
4: All right, Dan Logan, Bill, Paul, there's our answer.
1: So, they say they can make it. They say that they've taken the fuel they need to go to the finish. Stay tuned for the greatest spectacle in racing. This is Paul Page. We're back live at the Indianapolis 500 as the green flag flies on the main straightaway. Al Unser acknowledges the green with a burst of speed and leads Tom Sneva down to the first turn. Ron Carroll.
6: And it is Al Unser. Tom Sneva getting around Mike Mosley right, or rather, Howdy Holmes right now, right on the tail of Al Unser.
7: And Al Unser coming through too. Now Tom Sneva closing in just a little bit.
8: Up the backstretch they come, and Unser still has the lead, but Sneva is about 10 car lengths behind DeLary.
9: Well, here we go. Tom Sneva's in pursuit of Al Unser Sr., but Al Unser Sr. with about a 10-car length lead over Sneva into four.
7: A lap ago, little Al Unser ducked below his father and passed him before the yellow came out. That's the way they're running on the racetrack, but Al Sr. is your leader.
1: Al Sr. goes around his son now on the main straightaway, clicking by on lap 176. Tom Sneva about 200 yards back.
6: And can it be a repeat of last year? Al Unser, Tom Sneva in pursuit of the checkered flag. Doug.
7: And here comes car number 7, the Hertz Penske, through turn number 2. Al Unser with open field ahead of him. Howdy.
8: And he flashes by. There is Sneva right behind him, up to turn 3.
9: And before the yellow flag came out, I thought Al Unser Sr. was running faster than Tom Sneva, and he's showing it right now. He's about 20 car lengths ahead, going into 4.
7: But Tom Sneva is not all that far behind. It is a good race here as Al Unser right now leading Tom Sneva, but Sneva, it appears to me, is closing in.
1: Al Unser, the car number is 7. It's the Penske Hertz. Al Unser from Albuquerque, New Mexico, leads the 500. Tom Sneva chases.
6: And Tom Sneva, 3 times a bridesmaid on the tail of Al Unser, 3 times a winner. What a race this is, Doug.
7: Here they go through turn number 3.
8: It's a Big Al, then Little Al, then Tom Sneva in second in the Texaco Star.
10: Streaking down the backstretch toward turn three as they approach 220 miles an hour.
9: What a birthday present it would be for Al Unser Sr. to win number four. He's still got that big lead over Tom Sneva as they head to turn four.
7: Sneva has demonstrated all day superiority with that car. The question is, was the Penske crew hanging back? It appears that may be true.
1: Al Unser Sr. being chased by his son. Now his son is actually back in the field in 10th position. But now the question, will there be a family deal here? Because Al Unser Jr., Little Al, is in position to hold Sneva back. What do you think, Roger Ward?
11: Well, obviously he's in a position to do that, but if Tom Sneva makes up his mind to pass Al Jr., I'm sure that he'll be able to do that. However, as he's kind of coasting along there, or actually driving along there and behind the two Al Unsers, you have to wonder whether or not his car really is as superior as perhaps we thought it was all day.
1: Well, now we're coming up on the last 20 laps of the 67th running of the Indianapolis 500-mile race. Al Unser Sr., a three-time winner, is on his way to making it a fourth win. Already, they are building victory lane down below him. And then in second place sits Tom Sneva. See if Tom Sneva can go the full distance here at the Indianapolis 500. Al Unser Jr., currently in 10th place, is sitting back in between his father and Tom Sneva as he pulls now a little to the inside. Maybe he's going to give way to Tom Sneva. The lap rundown at 180 with 20 to go. Here's John DeCamp.
2: Paul, a leader at 180 laps, is car number 7, Al Unser Sr., in second place, car number 5, Tom Sneva. In third spot, car number 2, Rick Mears. Fourth, Howdy Holmes, car number 30. In fifth place, it's car number 12, Jeff Brabham. In sixth place, car number 16, Kevin Cogan. In seventh place, car number 21, Pancho Carter. In eighth place, car number 60, Chip Ganassi. In ninth place, car number 37, Scott Brayton. And in tenth place, car number 19, Al Unser Jr. Paul?
1: The lap rundown at 180 laps as we wait for the time and speed on the 180th lap interval with Al Unser out in front of the Indianapolis 500. They ran 2 hours, 49 minutes, and 24 seconds to get to lap 180. Al Unser, the leader at that point. Al Unser leading Tom Sneva. In third place is Rick Mears, Al Unser's teammate. In fourth place is Howdy Holmes with a fine race, and Jeff Brabham has dropped back into fifth position. The average speed at 180 laps, 159.38 miles an hour, 159.38. Donald Davidson, how does that look for the record books?
3: That's dropped back quite a bit because of that yellow, Paul. The record is 162.260. That was set in 1972, and Jerry Grant in the Mystery Eagle was the person to do it.
1: Well, it's been a very, very long dry spell for Al Unser, but it doesn't look like it's going to last much longer. He's out in front of this Indianapolis 500. 182 laps are now complete. 18 to go with Al Unser in front. This is Paul Page. We are back live at the Indianapolis 500. Al Unser Sr. is leading at lap 184. Tom Sneva is chasing him. Now just 8-tenths of a second back, but seeming to be content in maintaining that position. We still have Little Al sitting in between the leader, his father, Al Unser Sr., and Tom Sneva, the second place car.
11: Well, actually, as you get towards the end of the race, Al Unser shows his real mettle as a driver. He is just as tough as a bulldog, and he is not going to let Tom Sneva just drive up there and drive by. However, it looks as though Tom Sneva may be getting ready to make his move. As a matter of fact, Al Jr. has closed a little bit on his father, and they're running lap speeds of about 193 miles an hour.
1: Here comes Howdy Holmes into the pits. Let's go to Jerry Baker.
12: I've got him, Paul. They're now refueling. They check the right side rubber and left rear rubber also. They've got the front wheel on. Now the left rear goes on. A little trouble on the right side. Right rear is on. They have topped off the fuel. Howdy Holmes waiting. Waiting. He's waving to his crew. Come on, let's go, let's go. They continue to fuel up. The team captain, let's go. They pull up the fuel. Down go the jacks, and there goes Howdy Holmes.
1: The car is loaded, and he lights the tires as Howdy Holmes screams out of the pits. and on his way back into the race. In a moment, we'll see whether or not he maintained his position with that stop. His crew apparently trying some strategy there. Let's go to the second turn now. Doug Zink as we watch the leaders.
13: And as we pick him up, here comes Al Unser in car number 7. Right behind him is his son, Al Jr. in car 19. Sneva has dropped off the pace just a little bit. Al Jr. moves up closer to his dad as they streak down the middle of the backstretch as they approach turn 3. Al is on the low side, Al Jr.
9: Little Al looks like he wants to take his dad, just can't do it, but that helps Tom Sneva stay up close. They're running right together as they go into turn 4.
7: Well, it's either that or race strategy. I don't know which it is, but Al Unser is Al Unser Jr. very low on the racetrack. When they come off the turn, he's either blocking Sneva from passing or perhaps trying to make a move himself.
1: Well, Little Al may be helping Dad as Tom Sneva comes alongside, tries to get by Little Al, but Little Al slams the door on him. Ronnie!
6: He's got him. He slams him again. Tom Sneva has to stay in the third place. That silver bullet is right on the tail of his dad, Al Unser Sr.
13: And now Al Jr. and Tom Sneva have dropped back somewhat as Al Unser Sr. has picked up the pace just a little. They drop back about 10, 15 car lengths behind Al Sr. now as they go into turn 3.
9: Two or three times we've seen Little Al slam the door on Tom Sneva and keep him from catching his dad. I don't know whether Little Al's doing it intentionally or not, but he's doing a great job of blocking.
7: Well, he sure is, and here they are in front of me. Al Unser Sr. is leading. Tom Sneva is dropping back just a little bit.
1: Well, maybe Little Al is trying to give his dad a whale of a birthday present as he continues to stay between his dad and the second place car of Tom Sneva. And he's doing a pretty good job, Roger Ward, of keeping Tom back a bit.
11: Actually, what he's doing is, as they come off of turn 4 and turn 2, he's moving down to the middle of the racetrack. Now, that allows Sneva to do some drafting, but he is so low on the racetrack, he can't get underneath as they go into the turn.
1: So the scene's set now for the finish of the Indianapolis 500. Stay tuned for the greatest spectacle in racing. This is Paul Page. We're back at the Indianapolis 500. Here comes Tom Sneva moving out, trying to get alongside Al Unser Jr. as he chases his dad, Al Sr., and Sneva does it. So Sneva pulls right up behind Big Al. Ronnie.
6: And they're in a little traffic right now. 22, car 22 is in between them, but Tom Sneva gets him. He's in the second place position.
13: And Tom Sneva dropping below the line, closes in now on Al Unser as they go up the backstretch toward Audi.
10: They flash by Essen. It's nose to tail as Sneva drops down inside on the low side. Larry, has he taken him?
9: I think Tom Sneva's got it. Yes, Sneva's in the lead. He does a move. He has to get by Chris Neifel. He goes to the low side of Neifel. He's around him at the short chute. Sneva in the lead into 4.
7: Sneva sneaking past Chris Neifel, and Tom Sneva is in the lead at the 500.
1: Tom Sneva's back out in front once again as he gets around Al Unser Sr. Big Al now has his work cut out as he chases. They go below Steve Chassie. There's Sneva still leading Ron Carroll.
6: And Tom has car 56, Steve Chassie between him and Tom Sneva as they head into 2.
13: And Tom Sneva is really putting the distance between him and Al Unser. Chassie is still in between them as they go up the backstretch.
10: True, Sneva continues to pull away as the traffic in the mid-stretch down the backstretch gets heavier and heavier. Sneva pulls away in 3.
9: Tom Sneva's already through 3, and here comes Al Sr. He's being blocked now by his son. He's in 4.
7: Boy, Tom Sneva is indeed pulling away from second place Al Unser Sr. As a matter of fact, Howdy Holmes is moving up quickly.
1: So maybe a problem for Al Unser Sr. as Tom Sneva pulls away. So Sharon Sneva, who keeps track of the scoring for her husband, just wrote a big position 1 for Tom Sneva. Car number 5, the Texaco Stars. It screams down the backstretch toward Larry Henry.
9: Here comes Tom Sneva, the crowd on their feet. They're cheering Tom. They want him to win his first Indianapolis 500, and he has a 2-turn lead now into 4.
7: Tom Sneva in front of me. He's waited many years to pull off the victory. Here, meanwhile, comes Al Unser Sr. in second position, but it's a good lead for Tom.
1: Tom Sneva flashes across the line, completes lap 193. Just send 194 he just completes. So now just 6 laps between Tom Sneva and a victory at the Indianapolis 500. Roger Ward, the interval out to about 7.5 seconds. He's averaging 196 miles an hour as Tom Sneva still pouring on the coal. The Texaco Star now on the back stretch coming toward Larry Henry.
9: There he goes again. He's got the entire back straightaway as a lead now, and he's over into turn 4 already.
7: And a car right in front of him would be Scott Brayton. He'll be trying to make a move on him in either the straightaway or the first turn.
1: Here comes Tom Sneva onto the main stretch. Scott Brayton in front of him about 250 yards. Number five across the line one more time. Tom Sneva has never won the Indianapolis 500. Is on his way. Ron Carroll.
6: Tom Sneva, a bridesmaid of 1977, 78, and 80, leading right now as they're in turn two.
13: And he's closing in on slower driver Scott Brayton in car number 37 as he maneuvers up the backstretch.
10: And as he goes past our position, we don't even see the second place car coming around the set. There he is right now, and they should be to Larry Henry in turn three.
9: Well, here goes Tom Sneva. Oh, these last few laps are going to be so long for him. You'll hear every sound in that car. He's into turn number four.
7: He sure will. He has managed to place himself around Scott Brayton and now pretty much clean sailing ahead of him on the straightaway.
1: Well, it looks like George Pignotti may have done it again, prepared another winner. His seventh at the 500 is Tom Sneva. Heads down the main stretch. Al Unser is in second. Rick Mears in third. Jeff Brabham in fourth.
3: Tom Sneva, three times the runner-up, 1977, 1978, 1980, in a substituted car from the last row, last position, in fact. The first man over 200 miles an hour, the pole sitter in 77 and 78, the fastest qualifier in 1981, back in the pack, up through the field to lead. When people tried to say, don't you think that the fast qualifier should start out front, he said, it's good if some of the fast ones are in the back, it's good for the people. If anybody deserves to win the Indianapolis 500, it is Tom Sneva.
1: Now 8 seconds out in front as he comes to the main stretch one more time. Tom Sneva, a commanding lead now. 8 seconds, but of course it takes only a hesitation in that engine, and that lead is gone, Roger Ward.
11: Well, you're right. However, his crew is over there trying to slow him down a little bit. You'd think maybe he would slow. However, when a car is running comfortably, you don't really want to slow down. You just want to keep up that rhythm. You don't abuse the car anymore by running a mile or two faster. And if you were to perhaps try to slow down, you might lose your coordination or your rhythm, and you could then slow dramatically.
1: Al Unser comes by, continues his pursuit of Tom Sneva. He's 10 seconds back. Then Rick Mears just a few seconds back from that. But Jeff Brabham is beginning to close down on Rick Mears. So let's keep an eye on Jeff Brabham, who's driving a fine race as well. Here comes Tom Sneva across the line one more time. 198 laps complete, just two to go. Ron Carroll.
6: And Tom Sneva is through the first turn, down through that south chute, over into the second turn, looking beautiful.
13: Through turn number two, there's nobody on the back stretch or up in turn number three. It's a clear road ahead.
10: He zips right by us, just clean as a whistle, as he pounds down this back stretch.
9: And it's interesting. George Pignotti helped to develop the March car, which Tom Sneva is driving today. And Sneva looks like he's heading to victory. He's into turn number four.
7: When you talk about nice guys, you talk about Tom Sneva. And there are many people in the fans, in the stands, who had hoped that he would pull off a victory someday, and he's very close.
1: The white flag to Tom Sneva with a 10-second lead starts his last 2.5 miles.
6: Sneva, age 34, from Spokane, Washington, on his way to his first 500-mile victory, Doug.
13: And the fans on their feet in turn number two, waving their hats, waving their scarves, whatever they've got, sending him up the backstretch.
10: By here, they're doing the same thing. Everyone frantically and happily waving as he approaches turn three.
9: The hats are off, the hands are up. Tom Sneva, a half a lap to his first Indianapolis 500 victory. He could coast almost from here. He's in four.
7: The 67th running of the Indianapolis 500 is about to be capped off. To call the winner, here is the voice of the 500, Paul Page.
1: The Texaco star, Tom Sneva, screams for the line, the double checkered flag, and Tom Sneva has won the Indianapolis 500, his first victory ever at Indianapolis. Al Jr. slows down on the back, stretches his dad, crosses the line in second place. Now we watch for Rick Mears. They're coming toward the finish now for the second car in the Penske team. Here comes Mears, car number two, the Pennzoil Penske, finishing in third. And Jeff Brabham comes by in fourth. The Indianapolis 500 is over. The checkered flag flies as Steve Chassis puts his hand in the air to say that he is slowing. And the cars begin to slow on the main stretch. But Tom Sneva has gotten the job done. It is Tom Sneva that has won his first Indianapolis 500. his wife Sharon, jumping up and down now, her scoring job done for the day. The crew, they're ecstatic as they run down the pit lane. Everyone now heads for victory lane. Here comes that crew of the Texaco Star. George Bignotti is there. Dan Potter is there, another of the owners on the car. They earned this victory. They paid for it with their sweat and their toil as they run toward victory lane and wait for their champion, Tom Sneva. The Indianapolis 500 is over. Tom Sneva has won the car. Al Unser Jr., who played spoiler for so long, now sits at a rest on the inside of the turn. His car is silent, the motor off. He will not finish the full 500 miles. But the day belongs to Tom Sneva. That red, white, and blue Texaco Star now turns toward victory lane. And here is Lou Palmer. Lou?
9: He has arrived, and he's overdue. Tom Sneva brings the Texaco Star into victory lane, and though you can't really see a face, you'll know he's smiling. A thumbs-up signal to those alongside, including Joe Cotier. Sally French, our 500 Festival Queen, alongside, ready to make that victory kiss that rather seals it all. Tom Sneva has won the 500 that we all knew one day he would. They're unbuckling the equipment now. First, the liquid replenishment tube coming off, unplugged from the helmet. The helmet itself with the radio connections undone, the steering wheel off the car, the neck liner, one that holds the neck in an upright position, is off, the visor is up, the glasses are off, and little by little, Tom Sneva is making his way back into the real world after 500 extraordinary, sensational miles. Even George Bignotti, who has been here six times, certainly has that extra special look about him now. Shaking hands with the crew all around. Mike Reed leaning over the car. We did it. We did it. And Tom Sneva coming up and out. The earplugs are being removed and the hat is on. And Tom Sneva, our 500 winner, gets his first kiss from his wife. Coming in now, a big hug. And here on this side of the car, another one will be coming as the laurel wreath is offered up. And Tom Sneva accepts a salute from Sally French, our 500 Festival Queen. Tom, we've got a queen for you and a conversation coming, a drink of milk as well. The milk swallow coming, and there are orchids on the victory lay this time, orchids on the wreath. Tom Sneva, he's, you don't shake it and spread it like champagne, but you celebrate a victory at Indianapolis. Tom, you're overdue. We've been waiting a long time.
5: Well, it seems like a long time for me, and it was a good day for the Texaco people. The guys and the crew did a super job, got me in and out of the pits with no problems. Things ran good all day, and good day for the Texaco Star.
9: They did run good for you all day. At the end, you were racing two Unsers. You had to pass the kid before you could get the old man.
5: Well, they made me work for it. That little kid's going to be a racer, and, you know, I don't know if he was in for that battle or not, but that concerned me a little bit how that last couple laps went, but my heart couldn't stand much more racing, so I had to get out in front and go for it.
9: Fair enough. Well, we think you're overdue. You're not. George Bignotti, you've been here before, I mean a few times, and along about two winters ago, you decided the March people had an idea and you maybe could add to it and really started this program.
14: Right, we got the March car going, and Tom's done a fantastic job today. He drove very hard. We had given him a high gear, and he had to work hard to make it, but when he got going, he was okay.
9: But this one,
14: fantastic job.
9: This was not maybe one of your toughest wins, though. You had the combination going pretty well, didn't you?
14: Well, no, this was a pretty tough win because there was a lot of competition there, and I've had a lot of cars in lead. They broke down, but today we run all day, and Texaco has given us some good products. We're using their Havoline oil, and we're sure happy to see it come in first place.
9: Well, we're happy to have you back in victory lane. And now back, Tom, a few more thoughts, I think, about the victory. As we said, almost everybody who's a race fan said, Tom Sneva someday will be a former winner. Now you are, man.
5: Well, we're just looking forward to next year already because we had a good time today, and I can enjoy this a little bit more.
9: So Tom Sneva goes for number two and beyond.
5: Well, we sure hope so. We're just happy with everybody and the job that everybody did today, and it was just a total effort. We worked hard for it, and the guys and the crew did a super job, and I'm just elated.
9: Yeah, and you're smiling too, Sharon Sneva.
15: I sure am. I can't remember when I've been this happy.
9: And you knew you had the scoring right all the way.
15: Right, I was right all the way, sure.
9: The Texaco Star, home first. Tom Sneva is your winner. The Indianapolis 500 this day is his.
1: Tom Sneva wins his first 500, the 67th Indianapolis 500. Stay tuned for the greatest spectacle in racing. Back at the Indianapolis 500, the straightaway is quiet now. The race is over. We continue to talk to some of the magnificent participants in this 67th running to the 500. Here again is Bob Forbes.
11: This is an interview on the move as Rick Mears is in his car. Rick, you were involved in that tremendously close race last year, finishing third this year. I know you wanted all the apples, but it was a pretty good day out there, wasn't it?
14: Oh, yeah, we had a good day. We were very lucky to finish where we did. I didn't really have the Pennzoil car working the way I wanted it, and so we were very lucky to finish where we did.
11: Well, okay. Were you aware of the closeness of the first two? I'm sure you were, weren't you?
14: Yes, I was. I was keeping pretty close tabs on them, and I was rooting for my teammate, but evidently it didn't help enough.
11: Okay, Rick, thank you very much.
14: Thank you.
1: Rick Mears finishes in third place. Now, stay tuned for the greatest spectacle in racing. Back live at the Indianapolis 500. Let's go down to Jerry Baker. Jerry?
12: Pitts, Paul Page, and I've got Jeff Brabham alongside from San Clemente, California. The name Brabham should ring a bell. Back in 1961, his father Jack brought the first rear-engine automobile here to the Indianapolis Motor Speedway. Well, finished fourth that year also. Jeff, very quiet. Your crew just seemed to go out and get the job done. Were you pleased with the performance despite not winning?
16: Well, I was very pleased. Now, we had a very competitive race, and I think I was riding second there for a while, and I really felt that the car was running well, the crew were doing a good job, and I was very pleased.
12: You indicated there was a little bit of problem, and the problem changed as the race wore on.
16: That's right. I kept having a problem with the car. It kept getting loose, you know, when the fuel tanks went down, but we kept correcting for it, and really I'm very happy with the car.
12: This was your third race and your best finish with fifth back in 1981. Last year you finished 28th. Well, that's a tremendous improvement in position.
16: Well, unfortunately, the engine blew up after 10 laps last year, so I never really got into the race. But if I can keep improving, you know, getting a place better every time, I'll be happy. You know, the main reason I'm here is to try and win this race one day, and I'll keep coming back until I do.
12: There's another aspect of this also, Jeff, because when this month of May began and the hullabaloo began also, Jeff Brabham didn't have arrived.
16: That's right. I've come a long way from just walking around with nothing to do to finish fourth, so I'm really, really happy.
12: And John Paul, of course, who would have been in this automobile perhaps, was in your pits today, and I would assume was also a certain amount of encouragement to you.
16: Well, you know, I felt sorry for John. He drove very well and had an unfortunate accident. But, you know, somebody had to get in and drive the car, you know, and the Uno British Stirling car really, really performed well, and I'm pleased for him, and I'm pleased for everybody.
12: Jeff, would you think that perhaps this fourth place finish and the strong showing that you and your crew put together might indeed let you come to the track next year with the ride all locked up and ready to go?
16: Well, it sure make things a little bit easier. I hope so.
12: Jeff, congratulations, not just for the win, but getting into a situation that was extremely difficult, doing just an outstanding job. Not the win, but the fourth place finish.
16: Good, thank you very much.
12: Thank you. Jeff Brabham, Paul.
1: The fourth place finisher in the Uno International Games, Penske Jeff Brabham. Tom Sneva, though, wins the 500. You've talked now with the first four place finishers at the Indianapolis 500 in fifth place. Kevin Cogan, now with Chuck Marlowe.
0: Okay, we're back in the garage area, and he's reclined over the top of the workbench and really taking a much-deserved break and drinking some water. Kevin Cogan, just a super job, a full 200 laps, and I know the fatigue of racing had to get to you, but you have to be pleased with fifth place.
17: Well, yeah, it's always nice to be able to finish the race, so I am happy about that.
0: One of the things that most of us that noticed when you were out there running was you were making very frequent pit stops together, maybe four or five laps, and then in, adding more fuel or something. Were you having a handling problem or what?
17: Well, we actually were having, believe it or not, a brake problem. I had all the brakes on the front of the car for some reason, and when I came in to my first stop, I couldn't really stop because only my front wheels were locking up, and I didn't get all the things done to the car that I needed, so I had to come back in again. That hurt us quite a bit because we were having trouble with traffic anyway.
0: Well, I know you're getting caught in a situation that brings up the obvious. You get caught in a situation on the track where you have to tap those brakes, and that's going to make you loose depending on where you are on the track. You really had to watch yourself, didn't you?
17: Well, yeah, I had to be very careful because a couple of times I did have to use my brakes, and I had only front brakes, really, so it was pretty scary a couple times.
0: Aside from the brake problem itself, how'd the car handle?
17: The car was actually pretty good. It was very adjustable. I could change the handling whenever I wanted to, either in the pits or from the cockpit. So I was very happy with that. Just couldn't seem to get down, you know, past guys on the straight like I wanted to. Mm-hmm.
0: That was a fine tribute paid to you just a few minutes ago that we should pass along to everybody. Your former employer last year, Roger Penske, stopped in your garage to congratulate you for such a fine job.
17: Yeah, I really appreciate that. It's nice when you're recognized by people like him.
18: Well, it's nice that you're recognized by the hundreds of thousands of fans that you have too, Kevin. You prove yourself this year, experience and a great deal of stamina out there on the track that worked for you very well. And incidentally, as I say goodbye to you right now, Paul Paige wants to tell you he can still play better blackjack than you can.
17: He loses just as much as I do.
18: Okay. He sends his best to you. Congratulations, Kevin. Fine race.
1: Thank you, Chuck Marlowe. Thank you, Kevin Kogan. Now, Little Al, finishing 10th, is with Jerry Baker.
12: I've got Al Unser standing alongside me right now as

0: there just a little bit, so he really couldn't get to Dad, since I knew that I couldn't win the race, so I might as well help Dad. So it was working there for a while until Dad slowed down a little bit, and then we got into some traffic, and then I just couldn't do it.
1: I talked to your wife a moment ago. She said she was delighted the first one was over. Congratulations on a tremendous effort the entire month of May.
0: Thank you.
1: Thank you. That's Little Al, Paul.
2: Thank you, Jerry. Al Unser, Jr., Little Al, the highest finishing rookie in this year's Indianapolis 500, finishing 10th. Looking at the other rookies, Steve Chassie finished 11th. Chris Neifel finished 12th. Derek Daly from Dublin, Ireland, finished 19th. Teo Fabi, our pole sitter, finished 26th. And Pat Bedard, because of his accident on the main stretch coming off the fourth turn, finished in 30th position. Tom Sneva is the winner of the Indianapolis 500. Stay tuned for the greatest spectacle in racing. This is Paul Page. We're back at the Indianapolis Motor Speedway. The Indianapolis 500-mile race has run to conclusion. Howdy Holmes finished in sixth place, but he's a very exhausted fellow. Let's go down once again to the pits for a report on Howdy Holmes.
3: Yes, Paul, he is under an umbrella, and they have some cold packs on his head, and they're taking his blood pressure, and it was a little warm in that car, they said. He is resting, and he is awake, but he's a very tired, hot young man, and he is being attended to, and I'm sure he's going to be fine, but right now he's just resting and taking it easy.
2: So Howdy Holmes, exhausted at the conclusion of his 500 miles. Now, let's get the rundown, because with the excitement toward the end, we missed John DeCamp, the 190th lap rundown, 10 laps from the finish, and, of course, the rundown at 200. And then Donald Davidson will bring us up to date on some times and speeds and some other trivia. John?
4: Paul, this is the way it was at the end of 190 laps. The leader was car number 7, Al Unser. In second spot, Tom Sneva, car number 5. In third spot, car number 2, Rick Mears. In fourth place, car number 12, Jeff Brabham. In fifth place, car 30, Howdy Holmes. In sixth place, car 16, Kevin Cogan. In seventh place, car 21, Pancho Carter. In eighth place, car 60, Chip Ganassi. In ninth place, car 37, Scott Brayton. And in tenth place, car number 19, Al Unser Jr. And after 200 laps, not a whole lot of changes from 190 laps, except that one key change for Tom Sneva. Tom Sneva led at the end of 200 laps. Tom Sneva, car number 5, the winner. In second, car number 7, Al Unser Sr., 11.1 seconds behind Tom Sneva. In third, car number 2, Rick Mears, 21.8 seconds back of the leader, Tom Sneva. In fourth, car number 12, Jeff Brabham. In fifth, car number 16, Kevin Cogan. In sixth, car number 30, Howdy Holmes. In seventh, car number 21, Pancho Carter. In eighth, car number 60, Chip Ganassi. In ninth, car number 37, Scott Brayton. In 10th, car number 19, Al Unser Jr. In 11th, car number 56, Steve Chassie, with the only stock block, the only non-Cosworth in the field. In 12th place, car number 72, Chris Kneifel. In 13th place, Mike Mosley, car number 18. In 14th place, car number 20, Gordon Johncock, still running at the end. In 15th place, Dick Simon, car number 22. Mosley and Johncock, the 13th and 14th placers, had crashed and were not running. Mosley had crashed. Johncock had simply broken. In 16th place, car number 29, Mike Chandler. In 17th place, Tony Pettenhausen in car number 10. In 18th place, car number 94, Bill Whittington. In 19th place, car number 34, Derek Daly. In 20th spot, car 4, Bobby Rahal. In 21st place, car 25, Danny Ungaius. In 22nd place, car number 3, Mario Andretti. In 23rd place, car 66, Johnny Parsons. In 24th place, car 90, Dennis Firestone. In 25th, car number 55, Jose Legarza. In 26th place, car 33, Teo Fabi. In 27th place, car 91, Don Whittington. In 28th place, car number 9, Roger Mears. In 29th place, car 43, Steve Krizoloff. In 30th spot, car number 35, Pat Bedard. In 31st place, car 14, A.J. Foyt. In 32nd, number 1, George Snyder. In 33rd place, car 38, Chet Phillip. And, Paul, incidentally, I've been able to total up

0: laps of the various leaders today, and Teo Fabi led for 23 laps. Mike Mosley led for one lap. Rick Mears led for two laps. Al Unser led for 60 laps. Tom Sneva for 99 laps. Bobby Rahal for 15 laps.
1: A total of 200. John DeCamp, good job today. We appreciate all of your help.
0: I'm just glad to total 200.
1: Now let's see what Donald Davison makes of all these facts that you've totaled up and gives us some speeds.
2: Paul, first of all, I'll give you the speeds for the 190th lap and the 200th lap. At 190 laps, the average speed was 160.783 miles per hour. The average speed for 500 miles was 162.117 miles per hour. It did not break the 1972 record, but it will go down in history to this point as the second fastest 500 ever held. Mark Donahue won in 1972 at 162.962. For those statisticians that wish to keep the elapsed speed, it was the elapsed time, however, 3 hours, 5 minutes, 3.066 seconds. This is the first time that the English Mark Chassis has won the 500-mile race. It is the seventh time that George Bignotti has been the winning crew chief, but it is interesting that there was never any one dominant combination that he had, because he won it with several different drivers, and the seven wins come with six different teams. In 1961, it was with A.J. Foyt and the Bignotti Bose Corporation. In 1964, A.J. Foyt again, but for Sheraton Thompson. In 1966, with Graham Hill, and John Meekham was the owner. Then in 1970 and 71, it was Al Unser for Vals Parnelli-Jones. 2 years later in 1973, Gordon Jonkart for the Patrick Racing Team, and now in 1983, Tom Sneaver for the Bignotti Cotter Corporation. Al Unser has now led 594 laps and ranked second to Ralph De Palma, 20 laps in the lead next year, and Al Unser would have led more laps than any other driver, vindicated as Kevin Cogan, who's carried the memories of last year's disastrous start and is now fifth today. Some unkind things in the press said about Chris Neifel, the rookie, during this very week. Kneifel finished 12th today, and Steve Chassis was 11th with the Chevy. A year ago, Gordon Jonkart was still trying to get out of the memory of the disastrous 1973 race. Everybody wanted him to win a 500-mile race properly. Last year, he did. Tom Sneva deserved probably as much as anyone to win a 500-mile race. He has now done it. Every now and again, the sun shines on the Indianapolis Motor Speedway.
1: And it shines now, Donald Davidson, and especially so on Tom Sneva, winner of the 67th Indianapolis 500. You mentioned Chris Neifel. Right now, he's down in the pit area. Let's go down to the pits again.
3: Well, Chris, standing next to you at 6'6", you're a little bit shorter now because you're taking a rest, but I've just looked inside the tub of that car, and you have a skeleton bucket that you're sitting in there. All the padding, all the normal comforts that would be, the amenities in racing are not in your car, and for you to sustain yourself and going that distance is certainly a marvelous achievement.
4: I guess we're happy having run the full race, and as far as the inside of the car goes, there's not much choice in that.
3: Well, you are just a little bit out of the ordinary at 6'6", and it had to be terribly uncomfortable not being in sort of a supine position with your knees up. Your feet are a little bit larger, so you have to work those down in around the pedals. It was more labor than it was love, was it not?
4: Yeah, a little bit. I could definitely fit in the car better if it was, made around me, although it was made around Al Unser. He's quite a bit smaller than I am, but we did as much as we possibly could, and I was actually fairly comfortable.
3: All right, now finishing 12th gives us ample opportunity to say, with that fine a performance, you should be back next year, and if you are, will there be a car and tub fit to you?
4: We'll be back next year, and there will be a car and tub fit to me. We will probably start building one come August or September, and design will start probably somewhere in July.
3: And maybe between now and then you'll play some basketball.
4: Possibly. We'll worry about that later.
3: All right. Chris, thank you much. Congratulations on a fine finish.
4: Thank you.
1: And thank you, Chuck Marlowe. And thanks to all of our pit reporters, Bob Forbes, Lou Palmer, Jerry Baker, Sally Larvik. Fine job this afternoon in covering the Indianapolis 500-mile race. Now, for a final view, let's go back out to the turns because those gentlemen are still in position despite the fact that the Speedway is now silent. And their final thoughts will begin with Ron Carroll.
5: Well, certainly Paul, one thought that I would have would be the tremendous job that Tom Sneva did in his drive when Mike Mosley crashed here in the South Chute. Mosley, as you'll remember, was right in front of him and actually led Sneva for a couple of laps. Crashed right in front of him. Very fortunately, of course, Mosley did hit the outside wall, and Sneva was able to get by him. But I suspect, as he retrospects about this race, that's going to be the most anxious moment that he had. I can say that Tom Sneva drives a car better than he does a golf ball. I got to play with him last fall once, and he drives a car a little better than that golf ball. We had three spins here in the first turn today, three or four, I believe, and I'm very happy that no one certainly was injured, and good luck to all of those drivers. An absolutely beautiful day, a beautiful race, and we're just delighted to be here. Paul, back to you in Master Control.
1: Thank you, Ron. You had a lot of action today. You did a nice job with it. Also covering similar action, second turn, Doug Zink.
6: Thank you, Paul, and this was my 30th Indianapolis 500 dating back to 1949, and it has to rank as one of the best. There were a lot of ingredients that made this a fine race. Number one, not a single driver is in the hospital following the race. Number two, we had, well, obviously, the wisdom of bunching them up after the yellow light was exemplified again this year. We had the drama of Tom Sneva and Al Unser at the finish. We had little Al Unser up there. We had everything necessary to make this an excellent Indianapolis 500. And I tell you, it's what keeps me coming back, Paul.
1: We continue with 30 years of tradition for you, Doug. My son, Brian, age 7, saw his first Indianapolis 500 day. So we start another tradition. Let's go to the center of the backstretch. Howdy, Bill.
7: Well, thank you, Paul. You know, you meet all kinds of personalities if you get involved in automobile racing across this country of ours. And frankly, I think Tom Sneva is one of the people that most everyone would like to know, and he would like to know them. He is truly one of the nice guys in racing. And as I reflect on today's race, it reminds me of 1975 when I was reporting from Turn 2 and had the distinction, I guess you might say, of reporting to the world that horrendous crash that Tom Sneva endured over there in front of the suites. Frankly, I was scared at that moment as I looked down there and that car was on fire and he was pinched into the tub and could not get out of it. But as we all know, it turned out very nicely that day for him, and probably he feels this is the nicest day he's ever had here as this winner of today's Indianapolis 500.
1: Thank you very much, Howdy. Good job, too. Only you're in a position that they go by so fast, it's so hard to get to you sometimes. Let's go to the third turn, Larry Henry.
8: The one thing about Tom Sneva I think we have to really go back and ponder somewhat is when he was back here at the Indianapolis Motor Speedway setting the world on fire and setting track records, he was driving for the Roger Penske team. And that time, a brash Tom Sneva was making comments to journalists about, well, the Penske team, they could be better. Roger Penske didn't take too kind to that, so Tom Sneva had to pack his bag and move on. But whoever he drove for, he drove very well, finishing second, of course, here in Indianapolis later on, winding up with George Bignotti. And George Bignotti and Tom Sneva have been known to have words and get their ire up from time to time. But that has not translated onto the tracks that they have run across America. When those two get together, the master mechanic and the master driver, they have done things very, very well. And the car developed by George Bignotti, the March car, third year here at the Indianapolis Motor Speedway, finally carries Tom Sneva to victory lane. It was just a great race from that standpoint. And one thing I have to pass along today, I had an interesting thing happen to me before the race today. Up here in my tower, high above the third turn, had a gentleman come up to me and say if we were with the Indianapolis Motor Speedway Network, and I said yes. And he said, you know, when I was in Vietnam, I listened to the radio network, and it's what kept me going during those years. And it's nice to know that the tradition carries over year to year, and we mean so much to so many people as this race did today, to the hundreds of thousands that were here. Paul?
1: Thank you, Larry Henry. Now the fourth turn, Bob Jenkins.
9: Couple of thoughts. Congratulations to Tom Sneva, who has tried very hard for several years and has finally come up with a win. Secondly, as Donald Davidson pointed out a few minutes ago, congratulations to the rookies. Sometimes the veterans are quick to criticize, perhaps lack of experience, but I thought the rookies performed very well today and keeping themselves out of trouble, Paul.
1: Thank you, Bob Jenkins. Thanks to all the voices of the race. You did a fine job today, gentlemen. Roger Ward, you've seen another one, not from the cockpit, but you seem to enjoy yourself up here. What'd you think of today's race?
10: Tremendously exciting race, and certainly I have to congratulate Jeff Brabham for the terrific job he did getting in that car kind of late and getting in that car and doing as well as he did. Certainly was a great thrill for me to see him do that. Then, of course, I think Howdy Holmes, he did a fantastic job. Obviously must have been somewhat overcome by the heat. Of course, the real drama came down towards the end when Al Unser would begin to wonder if perhaps in that great car he hadn't been playing just a little bit of, possum and waiting, until the very end to make his move. And then, of course, Tom Sneva with that great drive to the finish, he certainly showed his prowess as a race driver.
1: Well, Roger Ward, we thank you very much for your time here today. Your analysis of the race has helped greatly in understanding the complexities of these modern auto racing machines. The Indianapolis 500, the 67th running. Tom Sneva is the winner. Al Unser comes in second place. Rick Mears finishes in third. In fourth is Jeff Brabham. Kevin Cogan is in fifth. And Howdy Holmes comes in sixth place. The sun now shines brightly over the Indianapolis Motor Speedway. The threat of rain truly did not exist here at the Indianapolis 500 today, despite the attempts of the weatherman. And the scream of the Cosworth engine is now silent. And these microphones that recorded the history of the 67th 500 now hear the weary footsteps of the almost 400,000 fans that depart this historic track. They join with you in wishing congratulations to Tom Sneva, winner of the 1983 500. He and his team mastered the secret. They climbed to the summit of the sport. For the Bignotti team, the day ends with joy and riches. For others that came here at the beginning of May with the promise of a dream to live, there are days ahead of painful recovery from injuries. Three-time winner Johnny Rutherford will wait to have his broken bones knit and then drive again, as will Peter Halsmer, John Paul Jr., and Bob Harkey. We wish all of them a speedy recovery. At the beginning of the month, we started with 63 drivers, the fastest 33 qualified. But only Tom Sneva will see his likeness etched on the famous BorgWarner trophy. The once-a-year meeting is over, but already the plans are underway. Fans who plan to return next year, crews who think of new ways now to make a faster car, and drivers who dream of the promises held by the 68th 500 one year from today. As we leave you now, we dedicate this thought to Tom Sneva, winner of the 67th 500. It reads simply, whatever you can do or dream you can do, begin it. Because boldness has genius, power, and magic in it. For Tom Sneva, the magic was there today. The 67th running of the Indianapolis 500 was brought to you by the Ask For It Motor Oil Pennzoil, protection worth asking for, and by Budweiser. 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Our thanks to the voices of the race and to our technical staff, Paul Bender, Jan Eden, Bob Wyckoff, our production assistant, Paul Dennehy, statistics by Henry Bradshaw, the station coordinator is Gloria Novotny, the technical director, Tom Alibrandi, assisted by John Royer. Network director is Russ Arnold. This is Paul Page saying good morning, good afternoon, or good night, depending on where in the world you are. We're at the world's greatest race course, the Indianapolis Motor Speedway. Until next year,

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2: This is Kings of Speed, glimpses of the Indianapolis 500, past and present. I'm Paul Page. The 1953 Indianapolis 500, the heat was terrific. 98 degrees. Drivers were passing out, with the exception of one, the leader, Bill Vukovich. Luke Walton was there at a Vukovich pit stop and gave the Iron Man his nickname.
3: Well, you can call Luke the Iron Man of the 500-mile race of all time, because they flagged him in. And just a little while ago, Henry Banks told me that he was standing by for the Novi relief. And then just about 20 minutes later, he came down to the Vukovich crew, the fuel injection special crew, and they had him with his helmet on, ready to relieve Vukovich. When Vukovich came in, he said he did not want any relief. So he is the Iron Man of the races.
2: Vukovich went on to win two Indianapolis 500-mile races. Stay tuned for more of those moments that have made the Indianapolis 500 the greatest spectacle in racing.
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99 times they have risked everything. The commitment to winning at Indianapolis is absolute. The challenge actually starts in childhood. And then there is a single moment that is the pinnacle. The flash of the checkered flag after 500 miles, wheel to wheel at over 210 miles an hour. The Indianapolis 500 writes its own history. It has done so for 98 races, from the height of joy to the depth of depression. 33 will take the green flag, but only one wins. Who will it be today? 800 left turns on a track with 50-foot wide straightaways. It all starts now, the 99th running of the Indianapolis 500-mile race.

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2: To race fans around the world, we say good morning, good afternoon, or good night, depending on where in the world you are listening right now. Welcome to the world's greatest race course, the Indianapolis Motor Speedway. This giant stadium has more than its share of history. Racing the Indianapolis 500 is a sport, a dangerous sport, not a game. This is the one day in the year race drivers around the world focus here, knowing they would love to be one of the 33 about to take the green flag for the 500-mile race into history. Racing teams have spent endless hours to prepare the sleek ground-bound rockets for the challenge. 200 laps at over 210 miles an hour. It may be the driver's name on the side of the car, but it takes a skillful team to make it all work like the well-oiled machine they service. In addition, teams do it all under the harsh spotlight of the global audience. Our team of passionate and skilled announcers is ready to provide you every detail, every small move that might result in victory. The Indianapolis 500 is the world's largest single-day sporting event, and the fans are here again, following little traditions they or their family before them began years ago. It can be as simple as climbing a certain staircase in a certain way or standing in just one spot at an exact time to watch the crowd. Many of you listening do exactly the same. The family gathers to wash Dad's car and listens to the race, or they head to the beach and set up the radio and spend an afternoon with part of their mind at the Indianapolis 500. Simple moments for us all that make today special. It's the 99th running of the world's greatest race. I'm Paul Page, and it's my honor to serve as the voice of the 500.
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2: It takes a very special driver to race in the Indianapolis 500, and we'd like you to meet many of them right now. In row one, there is a former winner and the reigning IndyCar champion.
4: Well, Scott Dixon is the pole sitter for the 99th running of the Indianapolis 500. Scott, you were the pole sitter in 2008. You know what it feels to have a winning situation. Is this year similar to that in 2008?
5: It's always, you know, everything's different every year. You know, obviously you hope for the same things, and for us, you know, to replicate 2008 would be key. So, you know, we'll go in with the same mindset. You know, I think it's really about, you know, trying to eliminate mistakes. You know, that's the biggest thing, and one of the only things you can really do here. Obviously, the race is going to play out how it is, and strategy can always shift up. So we'll do our best to keep it simple and eliminate mistakes.
4: Good luck today.
5: Thanks, man. Appreciate it.
4: That's Scott Dixon, the pole sitter for the 99th running of the Indianapolis 500. Let's go to Michael Young.
6: with the driver starting in the front row of this year's 99th running of the Indianapolis 500. Right dead set in the middle, Will Power joins us. Wow, another Indianapolis 500. But before we talk about the race, let's talk about the season up to this point. A couple of bumps, but all in all, and you think back not only to the win with the Angie's List Grand Prix, but Barber Motorsports Park was a big comeback for you. It's been up and down, but to be in the point standings where you are, walk us through how you got to this point in the season thus far.
7: Yeah, I think really the only big disappointment for the year was Long Beach, just not being able to compete in the race by stalling in a situation when it's clogged in pit lane. But apart from that, it's been a really solid year in general. I mean, just always been there, always had a chance of winning, and always been fast. So, you know, right where we need to be, I feel.
6: Talk about your oval progression and you as a driver. You've won on ovals, but this place, your best finish of fifth place. Do you consider yourself a better oval driver than you were 5 years ago?
7: Absolutely. Most definitely a better oval driver. You know, better driver all around, really. But that's was the key, really, last year. It's been strong on all the ovals. You know, almost stronger on the ovals than I were on some of the street courses. So it's, yeah, that's what it takes to win around this place.
6: What's the discipline, the skill that makes you better now? What did you learn to make you a better driver on the ovals?
7: I just came down to experience, really. I mean, really came down to experience, understanding how to get the most out of the car, understanding when not to overstep it. And, you know, that's what oval racing's all about. It's, everything's at a high speed. You got to be pretty smart the way you race and deal with traffic and that's, I guess that's the attraction of ovals. It's, you can never overstep it, right? Like, it's a really, a road course, you can go over that limit and understand what the car does. We're here, it's tough. That's why experience counts so much.
6: Has your appreciation for the Indianapolis Motor Speedway changed since you've been competing here for a while, your perception of this place?
7: Yeah, it has. I have to say, it's the first time when I've been out there saying like, which I haven't done this is fun. That hasn't been me for a long time. Like, I've actually been out there all this month. This is really fun. Like, I really, really am enjoying this. So that's just a personal change that I feel. And I feel like when you're enjoying it, you seem to be able to find, you really get into it, right? You immerse yourself in how to be better.
6: Good luck today.
7: Thank you.
6: He's starting in the middle of row number one. Driver of that number one Verizon Team Penske entry, that's Will Power.
8: Here with Simon Pagenaud, his best starting spot in his four Indy 500, starting third today. Coming over to Team Penske, being a part of this organization at this great race course, what's it like?
9: It's amazing. It's such a legendary race team, and we're at a mythical place here at the 500. So, I mean, it's amazing. They give me the best equipment. Every time I step in that car, I know we can be first or second or third.
8: Right.
9: And you know, if I do my job well, we should be in a position to win. So it's such a tremendous feeling for a race car driver. It's what you dream of every day. And now I'm being given the best weapon to go kill. So I'm really excited.
8: And Roger, this place is magical anyway. So
9: yes, it's amazing to see how it works behind the scene, how excited he gets. You know, we know him as the businessman, as Roger Penske. He's amazing to see how passionate he is about this sport and Indy 500.
8: Good luck today.
9: Thank you.
8: Yeah, four men born in France have won the 500. Jules Gou, Rene Thomas, Gaston Chevrolet, Gilles Deferrin, Simon Pagenaud hoping to be number five today.
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2: In row number two, there are two former winners and the tallest driver in the field. Here is Kevin Lee.
10: The 99th Indianapolis 500 is coming up. Tony Kanaan will start on the inside of row number two. From everyone I've talked to this month, they think the racing is going to be very similar to as it was in the last couple of years. We're going to see a lot of overtaking. So, final laps, you're running up front. What's the strategy? How do you win this thing?
11: I think you want to be second on the last lap, which has been a common trend in the past, actually at least the past 2 years. I was second to Hunter Ray. Hunter Ray was second to Elio. So, but it's hard to predict what's going to happen, Kevin, because sometimes you say that, but then you have a strong enough car that you'll be able to hold off the second place in the last two laps. And if it doesn't go yellow, you know, so many things can happen that I don't know the answer for. You just want to be up front. But I can assure you that the third guy will be jeopardized by all the dirty air you're going to get from P1 and P2. So I don't think you want to be third if there is not a restart at the end.
10: How good is your chance to get number two?
11: As good as all the guys are starting the field. I think everybody's extremely confident. We had a very good car all month, but I can see all the people that have some too. So all going to depend on pit stops, the weather itself. Some cars, some setups work better with 70 degrees. Some cars work better at 80 degrees. And you know, the temperature is a big effect. So I like my chances, but I can't say we have a better car than the other guys, because it's going to be so, you know, have 10, 11 pit stops to do, so anything can happen.
10: Good luck.
11: Thank you.
10: Tony Kanaan will start fourth. Now over to our friend Doug Rice, who's joining us today.
12: Starting fifth today, Elio Castroneves in the Shell V-Power Nitro Plus Chevrolet. Is there a sense of relief to have this particular month of May behind you, Elio?
13: Well, behind, it's I love this month. It's like we all waiting for this month. Looks like the championship started right now, or the season started right now. Everybody actually enjoy, and I don't think it's only me, but you can ask probably all the mechanics, probably because they're in their home and things like that, but they can bring their family. I enjoy it. I love it, and I wish every race would be like the month of May.
12: It seems like in horse racing, everybody's chasing the triple crown. Here at Indianapolis, it's that fourth win to join that exclusive club. How much is that on your mind as you get ready to take the green?
13: Yeah, I hope I'll be the Pharaoh. Is that the horse? So far, he looks good for the triple crown right now, and he won both of it, I believe. And well, you know, we got the triple crown. We just need to get the
12: quadruple
13: the
12: crown.
13: But I have to say that we, at least I don't put this as a goal, or I mean as a reference, because if you put this the way that you got it, you're thinking about the fourth, you're not thinking about how to get to the fourth, you forget about it. So you actually have to kind of like study, develop, and thinking of, and dance according to the music. It's funny for me to talk about the dance according to the music, because the dance with the start, but the point is, the cars change, aerodynamic change, which means the race strategy change. And that's where you need to be on top of the game. And that's the way I'm thinking at this point. If we figure out this, the fourth will come natural.
12: Well, good luck with your dancing and your driving today. Best of luck in chasing that fourth, Elio.
13: Thank you. I appreciate that.
12: Elio Castroneves, he'll be rolling off fifth today in the Shell V-Power Nitro Plus Chevrolet in search of his fourth win here at the famed Indianapolis Motor Speedway. Now let's go over to Nick Yeoman.
14: Well, the fastest Andretti Autosport car and the fastest Honda-powered machine this month is Justin Wilson, who starts on the outside of row number two. Now, Justin, the way your career has taken a turn in the Verizon IndyCar Series and just a part-time effort, how big is it for you guys to be as fast as you've been this month?
15: Well, it's great to start the month off and qualify well. So that's a big deal. It's a big relief. You know, you're not second-guessing yourself, thinking, am I up to this? You know, I've been sat on the sofa for the last couple of races watching. So it's nice to get out there and do the job. And now it's a case of making sure my racecraft is where it needs to be, and I keep the focus for 3 hours and do the right job on race day.
14: This has been a bizarre month with how many horrifying crashes we've seen. As a veteran driver, where is your comfort level at in terms of us having a safe race?
15: Well, it's definitely a concern. I mean, I'd be lying if I didn't say we were concerned, but it's still, I feel comfortable enough to get in the car and go and race on Sunday. There's always risks in driving race cars. There's always something that can go wrong. You know, I believe IndyCar is one of the safest forms of racing, you know, considering the risk that we take on a, you know, 235 miles an hour as we turn into some of these corners. You know, you can't expect, you know, nothing to ever go wrong, but IndyCar works hard at trying to make it safer for us and as the best for us as they can. So, you know, you just got to put your faith in them, try and make no mistakes, and you need a little bit of luck. You know, as we saw from James's accident, nothing he could do about that as a driver. And, you know, we're definitely all thinking about James, and, you know, it makes you sick to your stomach. But, you know, the main thing is we've got to learn and move on.
14: Best of luck.
15: Thank you.
14: That is Justin Wilson. He'll start on the outside of row number two.
2: And in the third row, no driver in that row has won, but they are very high in the odds for a win today. Here's Michael Young.
6: With the driver starting on the inside of row number three, driving that number 11 Hydroxycut Haas Vaporizer KVSH Racing entry, Sebastian Bourdais. Been quite a month of May, an interesting qualification session, and I know the rules the same for everybody. That said, how much more difficult was it knowing that, hey, we got one crack at this, giddy up and go with the brand new configuration of the cars? Was it more difficult than I think people are putting or leading on to?
16: Yeah, I mean, it was challenging. You knew that you couldn't mess it up. If you were going to make a big mistake, that was it. You were just you were going to group two if you could fix your car. So yeah, it was quite a bit of pressure, obviously. No backup plan, and you know, I was just really happy for once I got out of the car in qualifying, and it's the first time I was satisfied with the performance.
6: Starting in the seventh position, do you talk to the guys ahead of you? Do you talk to the guys in your row? Do you set up a game plan for race day, or once the green flag flies, it's all every man to himself?
16: You can always try, but it never goes to plan, so you might as well save your time. You know, every time you try and come up with a master plan, it just seems to turn into a massive chaos. So, no, I've stepped away from that for sure. But, you know, the one big thing nobody wants to do is stuff it in the first lap. So, you know, you definitely can get a lot more creative on the first lap than you can later in the race. But still, you know, it depends on the conditions. If you got good tire temperature and everything else, you know, going into turn one, you know, you can have the confidence to go pretty hard at it. But, you know, seventh, there's already quite a few cars ahead of you and not so much air. So the key word will be to try and not get too aggressive. But for sure, you know, always try and make some positions, because that's the easier way early on. And then after that, you know, I guess I'll keep an eye on TK, see where he's going, because usually he's a pretty good guy to follow.
6: Good luck today.
16: Thank you.
6: He'll be starting on the inside of row number three, seventh starting position, and that, incidentally, is his best finishing position. Driver the number 11, Hydroxycut Haas Vaporizer KVSH Racing entry, Sebastian Bourdais. Today first.
8: And here with Marco Andretti, I'm doing the math. Is this really your 10th Indianapolis 500? Where has the time gone here?
17: Are you calling me old right now?
8: I didn't say that. I'm just saying, though.
17: No, it's unbelievable, man. It really is. Yeah, I mean, somebody just asked me about 2006 finish and you know, how different is it for me now than it was, and I'm like, man, I thought that happened last night. But yeah, it's unbelievable how quick things have gone. I wish I've had more results and more stuff to show for it, but you know, we're still young enough that we can achieve a lot.
8: But lately it's been good. Fourth a couple of years ago, third last year. Do you think about strategy? Hey, where do I want to be in the last 10 laps? Or what's up with that?
17: That's what keeps me up right now, because I think we can do the job, anything in our control, to get us in that position to be in the shootout. But it's so, you don't have control of that situation. Do you want to lead and have a yellow and finish on a yellow? Do you want to lead and have it go red and now you're a sitting duck?
8: Right.
17: You don't know where to be. You want to be second, you want to be first. My grandfather always says lead, lead, lead, so maybe we'll go with that this year.
8: Good luck today. By the way, Zoopolis 500, every year they have a tortoise race. The turtle named Marco won, so this has got to bode well for today, I'm thinking.
17: It did, but I think Tony said I've won like three times in the last few years, so I don't know.
8: What does Tony know?
17: Oh, he's there every year. But you're right, Tony doesn't know anything.
8: Good luck today.
17: Thanks.
8: To Kevin Lee.
14: Joseph Newgarden will start on the outside of row number three in his third 500. You've had pace here before, Joseph, but not any luck, not results. What have you learned in the first three that are going to help you today?
18: Well, you know, experience pays a big, big dividend here. You know, it helps you as a driver know what you need going into the race. Hopefully you make the right decisions going in with setup-wise. I mean, those last little tweaks of, you know, what you're going to run wing angle wise, what are you going to run springs, what's the balance of the car going to be, they're really critical. If you're off by just a little bit, one spring rate, you know, wrong plus or minus, or your toes are a little off, or your downforce level isn't right, and that can cost you, you know, 10 spots or the race win. I mean, it can really drop you down the field pretty quickly. So I think that for me is the biggest learning lesson I've had, is just the experience of knowing what to do and when to do it going into the race. And hopefully that's going to pay off for us today.
10: You're now a race winner. It's a different type, of course, but does that still bring something new to the table for you and your team moving forward?
18: Well, I think it brings confidence for sure. You know, I don't think we lacked confidence before. I think we knew we could win IndyCar races in the past. I think the team has been plenty strong enough to do that. And it was really a shame that we weren't able to get it done, because we had the capability as a group to do it. We were never able to seal the deal. I was so happy that we were able to do that this year already. And when you do get that first win, you know, you're relieved to start with, and then you hope you can just do it again. You want to make it happen again as soon as possible. And that can almost be just as hard as winning a race, you know, trying to replicate it and do it often and, you know, do it many times over. That can be just as tough. So, you know, for the 500, we're hoping to bring the Century 21 car to the front.
10: Good luck.
18: Thanks so much.
10: Joseph Newgarden from Nashville, Tennessee, will start ninth in the 500 coming up just a little bit later on today.
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2: 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On the line with me is Dr. Pompei, who we got to talk with you last year during the running of the 500. 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Tell us about that.
19: The Dominguez family, I understand, just arrived, and so they're having a great time, you know, seeing all of the sights, you know that associated with the race. You know, sure, it's a lot of fun for the winning family from, you know, last year's green flag temperature contest. We're running it again this year, so the winner this year will attend the 2016 Indy 500 race. So for all the details, go on to IndyCarRadio.com.
2: Let's talk about the product. It is very special, and you're really helping a lot of the people in our audience, the race fans, moms, dads, all that need occasionally to take the temperature and find out, do I have a fever or not?
19: We always recommend, you know, that all parents do what the doctors and nurses tell you to do, because they're the experts in medical care, and we're experts in thermometers. And what the doctors and nurses rely on for their information in terms of how they decide which particular products to use and to recommend to their patients is they rely on clinical studies. You know, we have more than 50 clinical studies that are published, and more than any other thermometer by far. As a result of that, the doctors and nurses consider our Exergen temporal thermometer the number one thermometer for them.
2: And of course, your support goes so far beyond. We've got our Exergen pit reporters constantly, and of course the Exergen green flag temperature. You guys are everywhere in the Verizon IndyCar Series, and we do appreciate that, Dr. Pompei.
19: We have really very enthusiastic support from someone else, you know, there at the race, and that's Tony and Lauren Canan. They just had a new baby, and Lauren has spoken about the Exergen temporal scanner because she's been using one for years. It's perfect for, you know, the new baby, as it was for the, you know, the older boy.
2: Well, we look forward to seeing you at one of the races at some time, and we thank you so very much for spending the time with us today.
1: From the Firestone broadcast booth at the Indianapolis Motor Speedway, this is the Verizon IndyCar Series.
2: And we welcome you back live to the Indianapolis Motor Speedway, where the fans are moving to their seats. The cars are all lined up in their 11 rows of three. The BorgWarner Trophy sits right at the Yard of Bricks, the start-finish line. Davey Hamilton, of course, has joined us for the races this year, joining us again today. Which is harder, up here with you watching things and cars and people you care about, or down there strapped in a cockpit?
20: You know what, Paul? I thought about that a lot. I would... You know, being in that race car, there's nothing like it. And I do miss it. I'll be honest with you. I do miss it. But from up here, you're not near as nervous. I'll assure you that. You know you're not at risk. But what an exciting place. The Indianapolis Motor Speed, whether I'm in a car driving it or up here with you, Paul, and the radio team, I have a blast here. This place is so magical. And just seeing the crowd and the excitement and the energy for this race is just unbelievable.
2: I went to my traditional stroll down Georgetown Road last night, which they've now closed off at one end. The road on the west side of the Speedway. It was a little quieter last night, but some real diehard race fans there.
20: You know, just this city. I mean, their short track racing started on Wednesday, Thursday, Friday. Last night, a little 500. Tonight, I mean, so the race fan goes to so many different races. And we got, don't forget, there is some parties going on around here as well.
2: And now we got the big one. Here is the starting field for the 99th running of the Indianapolis 500. On the front row, a one-time winner on the pole. And he's on the pole for the second time.
0: Scott Dixon, New Zealand.
2: The reigning Verizon IndyCar champion.
21: Will Power, Australia.
2: And a promising Frenchman who has finished the last three 500-mile races with a best finish of eight.
22: Simon Pagenaud, France.
2: The second row, a very popular former winner in his 14th race.
23: Tony Kanaan, Brazil.
2: Alongside a three-time winner in his 15th race.
24: Educação Neves, Brazil.
2: And the tallest man in the field in his eighth start. He has led, in that time, 11 laps.
25: Justin Wilson, Sheffield, England.
2: Road 3 has a road course expert who racked up four consecutive Champ Car World Series titles. Now in his fifth 500.
26: Sébastien Bourdais, France.
2: In the middle, a man with a great racing legacy who nearly won his rookie year and has led 141 laps over the nine races after that.
27: Marco Andretti, United States.
2: Outside is the man who got his first IndyCar win last month, then involved in a devastating practice crash here, but he walked away.
28: Joseph Newgarden, United States.
2: Inside row four is the man who, as a rookie, was just seconds away from winning when he hit the wall on the last lap coming off the last turn in 2011.
29: J.R. Hildebrand, Sausalito, California.
2: In the middle, he has finished all 500 miles in his two previous outings and finished second and fourth.
30: Carlos Munoz, Colombia.
2: Outside of the fourth row is the man who sat on the pole the past 2 years.
31: Ed Carpenter, United States.
2: Inside of row five, one of two drivers who drives for the team David Letterman partially owns. He's in his seventh race.
32: Uriel Servia, Spain.
2: The middle is a diabetic driver driving with a system that monitors his glucose and sends the readings to his pit so he can drink sugar if needed.
33: Charlie Kimball, United States.
2: Outside is a man who won his rookie year of 2000. But he didn't race here for 13 years. Last year, he came back and finished fifth.
34: Juan Pablo Montoya, Bogota, Colombia.
2: In the sixth row, the driver who won last year's race by 6/10 of a second. He's earned over $4.5 million in his 7 years here.
35: Ryan Hunter Ray, United States.
2: In the middle is the son of a 500 winner and engaged to a drag racer. He has been hot in the races leading up to today.
36: Graham Rahal, United States of America.
2: Now racing in her fourth Indianapolis 500-mile race. Last year, she was with Sauber Formula One.
37: Simona Di Silvestro, Switzerland.
2: On the inside of row seven, the guy is nicknamed Jakesy, who has worked as a professional model. But he's driven the 500-mile race twice and led five laps last year.
38: James Jakes from England.
2: The center is the 2011 pole sitter. He has started 26 laps, but never finished in the top 10.
39: Alex Tagliani, Canada.
2: Outside of seven is an accomplished wrestler from Nazareth, Pennsylvania.
40: Sage Karam, USA.
2: On the inside of the eighth row is the son of an IndyCar driver. His mom is a jet ski champion. In 2009, he swept the Star Mazda season to take the championship.
41: Connor Daly, United States.
2: The center is a man who calls Rick Mears his hero. He's led one lap in the 500. That was in 2013.
42: Townsend Bell, United States.
2: Outside, a former bicycling champion who challenged Dario Franchitti on the last lap in 2012, but he crashed in the effort.
43: Takuma Sato, Japan.
2: Inside row nine is a former broadcast partner who came back from a heavy crash in practice, and she admits she may be a closet geek.
44: Pippa Mann from England.
2: In the center, the fastest rookie in the field at 222.9 miles an hour and is the reigning Indy Lights champion.
45: Gabby Chavez, Colombia.
2: Outside, a driver who will turn 25 next week. He is known for his driving and for his spiked haircut.
46: Sebastián Saavedra, Colombia.
2: Inside row 10 is a man who started racing in go-karts 11 years ago and today drives for A.J. Foyt.
47: Jack Hawksworth from the United Kingdom.
2: In the center is an impressive rookie who may have been born in Monaco, but he's always wanted to race the Indianapolis 500.
0: Stefano Coletti from Monaco.
2: This man came to the Indy 500 in the old way, up through midgets and sprint cars, and is considered one of the greatest drivers USAC has ever seen.
1: Brian Clausen, United States of America.
2: On the inside of row 11, replacing the injured James Hinchcliffe, is the 2012 pole sitter.
3: Ryan Briscoe, Australia.
2: In the center of the 11th row, this man is replacing Carlos Huertas, who can't race due to an inner ear infection.
4: Tristan Vautier, France.
2: And the 33rd and last position, a third-generation driver whose car was qualified by Tristan Vautier.
5: James Davison, Australia.
6: From the Firestone broadcast booth at the Indianapolis Motor Speedway, this is the Verizon IndyCar Series.
2: This is such a significant year, the 99th running of the Indy 500, and of course looking ahead 1 year to the 100th running of the race. And I'm here with Larry Dewey, who is the chairman, president, and CEO of Allison Transmission. I understand your company is a little bit ahead of us, celebrating 100 years of excellence in 2015. Tell me more.
7: Well, I can't think of a more appropriate place for Allison Transmission to promote and celebrate our centennial than here at the Indianapolis Motor Speedway. Our founder, James Allison, was not only a co-founder of the IMS, but he was also a part owner of several early racing teams. We trace our corporate lineage back to the founding of the Indianapolis Speedway Team Company on September 14th, 1915. In support of his racing endeavors, Jim Allison established a precision machine shop and experimental firm on Main Street right here in Speedway called the Allison Experimental Company. His dedication paid off when Howdy Wilcox drove his team's number 3 Peugeot to victory in 1919. That race happened to be the first Indianapolis 500 to take place after World War I. In the years that followed, the company evolved from working on race cars to becoming a leading manufacturer of both aircraft engines and, beginning in the 1940s, automatic transmissions. Today, Allison Transmission has become the world's largest manufacturer of fully automatic, commercial-duty transmissions and a leader in hybrid propulsion systems. The company that grew out of the humble machine shop on Main Street, which still stands today, has evolved into an economic and community anchor for the town of Speedway and Greater Indianapolis, where generations of Hoosiers have devoted their careers to manufacturing quality products under the Allison name for the past 100 years.
2: And the beautiful thing about all this is those little cottage industries, all starting just south of the Indianapolis Motor Speedway, grew with the Indy 500, and Allison certainly one of them. Larry Dewey, thank you very much for joining us today.
7: Thank you, Paul.
2: Back live at Indianapolis, and one of the great fans of the Indy 500, an observer for us here in the booth, you're hearing from time to time today, is Dave Wilson.
8: Well, Paul, as a Hoosier boy growing up five blocks from here, I don't root for any one driver. I hope everybody wins and has a great race, but I always kind of in the back of my heart root for the Indiana guys. And there's been a total of 7 different drivers win 9 races here that were born and bred in Indiana. The last person to win was Wilbur Shaw in 1940. Now, in 1998, we had 3 IndyCar drivers from Indiana in the field, and today we have 3 Hoosier-born drivers in the field, and I'm rooting for 2 Noblesville boys. It's unbelievable. They went to the same high school, Brian Clausen and Connor Daly, and Ed Carpenter for Indianapolis. So a long time ago, there used to be Hoosier guys dominating this race, and I'm going to kind of keep my fingers crossed for the Hoosier boys in this year's event.
2: And then there are the announcers who are out on the course. We'll get to them in just one moment, but Donald Davidson, the famed historian, is here. Donald, what are you looking for today?
9: Well, actually, Paul, I happily live in the past, and my big thrill took place about an hour ago when we had winners go out on the back of pace cars. We had 14 Indianapolis 500 winners retired, representing 29 victories, so just about one-third of all the Indianapolis 500 wins were out there. A.J. Foyt, Mario Andretti, Al Unser, Rick Mears, Parnelli Jones, Bobby Unser, Al Unser Jr., Johnny Rutherford, Danny Sullivan, Dario Franchitti, Bobby Rahal, Ari Leyendyke, Gilles de Ferran, Kenny Brack, and the crowd went nuts. And then no sooner had they come back than some of them got into vintage cars. And Al Unser went out in the Wilbur Shaw Maserati. Ari Lyndike went out in his 90 winner. Dario Franchitti went out in the Lotus that won in 65. Clive Chapman, the son of Colin Chapman, is here. Dave Lazenby, the chief mechanic, is here. And riding with Dario in the pace car, one of his guests was Sally Swart, the former Sally Stokes, who was Jim Clark's lady friend.
2: So Donald will be watching from the booth on the ninth floor of the Pagoda as well. When they get the green flag, they pass over the yard of bricks. They head south down the main straightaway, which is 5/8 of a mile long. And then they come into the view of a man who started with this network in 1974, Jerry Baker.
10: Thank you, Paul, very much. We're in the first turn at the Speedway, of course, with several thousand of my closest friends. I gaze northward when the action begins in the field of 33, merely a blip to the naked eye. At 200 miles per hour plus, that changes quickly. The field flies past the yard of bricks, the newly renovated scoring tower past the entrance, or in your case maybe the exit to the road course, and then you can literally feel the cars as they pass right below me, just a few feet away. Someone once said, life is a journey, not a destination. Today, both of those things are true. Once they get past me, they head to turn two, and that is the area headquartered over there by Jake Query.
11: Jerry, thank you so much. It is once again a great thrill to be here at the Indianapolis Motor Speedway, just to the side of the Southeast Vista, where I look out over, of course, the southeast portion of this racetrack. Many say it's the most difficult because the way the wind can whip around here. When they come through here, they come through a tunnel of humanity on either side. Virtually every color of the spectrum is exhibited on the hats, the shirts of all of those who have come to watch yet another greatest spectacle in racing. There are no words to describe the privilege and the honor to be able to call this race once again. We can only hope that I have the words to describe for you what we see today. Perhaps something we'll be talking about 30 to 40 years from now. When they leave turn number two, they head up a 5/8 of a mile backstretch.

0: early morning. Canopies unfolded, food and beverage prepared. All of those we've referred to have, like us, developed their race day routines. Paul referenced that in his opens. They're traditions for them. We call them routines and traditions, but they're nothing more than distractions, minimal distractions, a way to simply pass the time, the calm before the storm, if you will. That storm that all of us chase, the tie that binds us, drivers and teams alike and fans, the world's greatest race. When they leave me in this northeast vista portion of the course, they come into the view of the former Westfield Shamrock, talking about Chris Denary. Chris?
1: Thanks so much, Mark. It is so great to be back. I missed this a year ago. I was with the Indiana Pacers in Miami for the Eastern Conference Finals, and so great to see all of the same fans who sit in all of the same seats here in front of me. I'm in Stand J at the top, Section 1, and I look over at the start of the straightaway toward the Yard of Bricks here at the Indianapolis Motor Speedway. I'll take him out of the short chute into Turn 4. 200 laps here at the Indianapolis Motor Speedway, and all are very important, as we found out a number of years ago with J.R. Hildebrand. So, a very exciting day, beautiful weather. The fans have packed the stands here in Turn 4. We're awaiting the start of the 99th running of the Indianapolis 500. Paul?
2: And as that time moves closer and closer, the stands are filling faster now. And in just a few minutes, the grid will be totally cleared of all of those except who have a specific job with their race car. The 11 rows of three, each indicated, each car's position indicated by a tall banner up toward the front. It's a blue and white banner, and then for the remainder of the field, it is a red and white banner that's blowing lightly in the breeze that they have down on the straightaway, but the winds by the windsock are really quite light, and we certainly hope they stay that way for the remainder of the day. In regard to the weather itself, looking at the weather radar right now, we have kind of a high cloud cover, but it's a light cover for the most part. It is the sun that shines down on the Indianapolis Motor Speedway. We have a very special thing occurring today. In a few moments, you will meet our brand new rookie pit reporter. His name is Doug Rice. And, of course, if you follow motorsports on the Performance Racing Network, you hear his name because he's the anchor and the president. Well, he's today going to try and do the double. First announcer to do it. That is, he will come here, he will do the pits at the Indianapolis 500, and then when this race is over, he heads down to Charlotte for the 600. So we're, in radio terms, going to make a little bit of history here today as well. In a few moments, we will actually start the formal ceremonies leading up to the running of the 500, and of course, a good portion of that has to do with the dedication to Memorial Day and the recognition of our veterans who are here. So all of that is coming up in just a very few minutes. And that will then lead us right to, gentlemen, start your engines.
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4: On the opening lap of the race, Elio Castroneves punted Scott Dixon in turn one. Elio continued on. Dixon fell to the rear, and the residual impact was felt by Jack Hawksworth, who stalled, and Joseph Newgarden, who suffered damage to the Century 21 machine. Will Power would lead the first 22 laps with Simon Pagenaud, Sebastian Bourdais, Luca Filippi, and Juan Montoya in tow. Not much change in the running order through the next stint, but Graham Rahal emerged as a contender. He would join Pagenaud, Bourdais, and Montoya. On lap 57, the next round of service began, and the inaugural winner, Simon Pagenaud, saw his chance for a repeat evaporate thanks to electrical gremlins. He would finish dead last. Will Power would pit on lap 58, turning the lead over to Rahal. Two laps later, the Steak and Shake crew was flawless, but could not get Graham out in front of Power on the outlap. The defending series champion resumed command on lap 63 and cruised to his first career win at Indianapolis.
5: I'm on it, man. I want those four badly. But full credit to the Verizon crew. Really good stops, really good strategy, and had a fast car. Had my work cut out for me at the end there. Graham's always mega in the race, and he was again.
4: For the second straight race, Graham Rahal found

0: himself on the second tier of the podium.
1: Yeah, I mean, a good day overall. You know, the Steak and Shake car was performing really well. I think the guys did a heck of a job in the pits. You know, we had to fight hard out of the pits against Montoya there and Pagano a couple times, but, you know, those Firestone tires came in awfully fast, and they were very consistent, durable today, and I was able to fight them pretty hard.
0: Juan Montoya finished third. Despite being in contention and winding up fourth, Sebastian Bourdais wasn't in the mood to celebrate.
2: Well, you know, happy that we finally got a top five, but disappointed because, you know, we were third at the end of the, after the first one massacre, and we just got a bit lucky with traffic. You know, it's a shame, but we'll take that and move on.
0: Charlie Kimball completes the top five and heaped a lot of praise upon his crew.
3: You know, a lot of credit to the guys in pit lane. All year they've been right on point, and today was no exception.
0: 4 days after the event, IndyCar Series officials announced that after reviewing the lap one, turn one incident, Helio Castroneves will be docked 8 championship points. He finished sixth, while Scott Dixon finishes 10th. Time of the race, 1:42. There were 11 lead changes among 5 drivers and just 1 caution for 2 laps. This look back at the Angie's List Grand Prix of Indianapolis is brought to you by Exergen Smart Glow Temporal Scanner Thermometer, the preferred choice among nurses and doctors.
4: And welcome back live, the Indianapolis Motor Speedway, as now we are preparing ourselves for the ceremonies, those traditional ceremonies that lead us up to that famous command, gentlemen, start your engines. And, of course, the field answers, rolls off, and they head on for their 500-mile journey. 800 left-hand turns, and when they finish, the man who finishes, or woman who finishes out in front, rides right on into history. And who will it be today? It's a complicated set of questions that you can ask. And as you go up and down that field, almost everyone that you look at has some form of a possibility, certainly some more than others.
5: Absolutely, Paul. I mean, this is what an exciting day again. But there's 20 guys in this field that could win this race, Paul. And who knows who it's going to be? Tony Kanaan earlier said he wants to be in second in the last lap, but I'll tell you, third's not a bad place if you can get a double draft off some of these guys coming down to the finish line. So until that 200th lap, Paul, we're not going to know who's going to win this thing, I'll guarantee it.
4: I'll tell you what, this is that moment. Since 1960, we have been so excited, myself personally, and I know everybody on the team, just to physically be here at the Indianapolis Motor Speedway. If you take a look, the PA is now telling the crowd, you take a look up in the sky, the Red Bull Air Force land. They're going to make a flyover here, and it's going to be something to see because it's that Red Bull team that is so very, very special. It's a little quiet right now. For the most part, people are in their seats. That will change very quickly as we start to move through these ceremonies. And, of course, a special surprise will be coming up because Jim Nabors has retired from singing back home again in Indiana. But the Indianapolis Speedway has come back with a great idea, and that is it will be sung by some Hoosiers that call themselves Straight No Chaser. And a couple of guys heard them warming up yesterday. I think that's going to be a special treat as well. And we do say hello to Jim Nabors, who continues to keep a fan of the Indianapolis 500. Dave Letterman is also here on the grounds. We hope to talk to him later. He, of course, is a part owner of the cars of Oriel Servia and Graham Rahal. So it's that anticipatory moment. It's when you wonder what will happen. You run through your mind the ideas of what things will go on here today. What will make a difference? What will the fuel strategy be? Who can really turn the fastest in the race? And who has the machine to go ahead and get this done? We now join the public address system for the invocation.
6: Gracious and merciful God, all times and seasons are of your making. Every day is your gift. We are grateful that you bring us together today to enjoy the greatest spectacle in racing. Even as we thank you, Lord, our hearts turn to you in petition. Please bless us with a safe contest. Preserve the drivers, crews, and spectators from all harm. help each team to do its best and to live with the result. As we thank you for this race, a gift which Indianapolis shares with the world, we offer our best wishes to these drivers who help to represent the human family and bless them in their native tongues. Godspeed, bos orci, buona suerte, in bocca al lupo, bon hult, gan baruch. Be with us as we make our way home, and if it be your will, assemble us again next year to celebrate the 100th running of this great race. To you belong all ages, in all glory, forever. Amen.

formal ceremonies underway. Everyone on their feet. They continue standing all up and down this 5/8 of a mile straightaway and around through the turns. At this moment, following that invocation by Archbishop Tobin of Indianapolis, the color guard now begins to move into position, and they are stationed right at the yard of bricks and the start-finish line on a platform looking down onto the main straightaway.

0: The taps, of course, recognition for the many who have given their lives that we may freely enjoy this great event today. And the crowd cheers as they watch the Red Bull fly by up in the north end
1: Ladies
0: of the Indianapolis Motor Speedway.
1: Ladies and gentlemen, we invite you now to turn your attention from the speedway to the outer stratosphere as we send it all the way up to the International Space Station for the introduction of our national anthem.
0: They were hoping that that connection would be complete and clear. It is not at this moment, but think of the many astronauts that have served on the space station going through back history. It's been our pleasure and the pleasure of many of the drivers at the Speedway to remember many of the astronauts who were great fans, especially in the 60s, the Mercury and the Apollo astronauts, the Gemini astronauts, who have been part of the Indy 500.

0: Ladies and gentlemen, Jordan Sparks with our national anthem. Eyes to the sky and turn four. Today's flyover, 10C Warthog flyover conducted by the airmen of the 122nd Fighter Wing, Indiana Air National Guard, the Black Snakes. Based out of Fort Wayne, among 300 Hoosier airmen recently returned from overseas. Enduring freedom, let's give it up.
1: And as they pass overhead, the crowd continues to react. Let's go to Davey Hamilton with our Twisted Tea Iced Tea turn course description.
2: Here it is, Paul. Pretty simple, right? Four 90-degree corners. That's all. Seems pretty easy. But it's a 2.5-mile course. He's got drivers going to be taking under 40 seconds, 33 cars, and they seem to be all the same. Going on this long 5/8 of a mile front straight into turn one, it seems like the corners are more difficult as you go through the turn one's the most difficult. Then turn two gets a little bit easier maybe, and then three a little easier after that. But even though they're supposed to be exactly the same corners, Paul, they're not the same. And with so much turbulent air and things happening out there, this is the most difficult track in the world.
1: Today's race course description is brought to you by Twisted Tea Hard Iced Tea. The next time you crave a cold, refreshing iced tea, but with a kick, try a Twisted Tea, the hard iced tea that tastes just like fresh brewed iced tea.

0: Well, as we wait now for the next portion of the ceremony, very special driver here today, and that is none other than the Sprint Cup champion, Jeff Gordon, and right now he's with Doug Rice.
1: Jeff, how big of a thrill is this today? You're going to wind up in Charlotte, and you lead the field here in the 99th running of the Indianapolis 500.
2: Oh, this is incredible. It's a great day. I'm so thrilled to be here to lead this field by being the pace car driver. I just wish all the drivers the best of luck, safe race. Can't wait to get to Charlotte.
1: Five-time winner of the Brickyard, Jeff Gordon, leads the opening laps here today.
0: So, of course, he has the thrill of his life coming up. Well, he's had a few other thrills, including here as the first winner of the Brickyard 400 at the Indianapolis Motor Speedway. Now, if we can, let's go down once again to the track surface. Nick Yeoman for the Exergen Green Flag Temperature. Nick?
3: Sun splash day, Paul. In fact, absolutely perfect. We were worried about possible showers this weekend. Not going to be the case. Beautiful blue skies. The Exergen Green Flag Temperature, 79 degrees.
0: Today's Green Flag Temperature brought to you by Exergen's new Smart Glow Temporal Scanner Thermometer, the number one preferred choice among doctors and nurses. Well, as this schedule moves along, we wait for the most famous of songs here at Indianapolis, Back Home Again in Indiana, and a very special presentation of it. Davey, are you getting as pumped as I am right now? I mean, we're moving.
4: Oh, it's more so exciting. If you haven't been here before, I'm telling you, this is one event that you have to see live, because as much as we try to tell you what it's like and how it feels and the energy at this stadium, until you're actually here, you never know what it's like. And just watching, you know, all the military out here, and just the energy that's created is just it's just unbelievable, Paul. I can't wait to get it going.
0: Well, we again move closer and closer. We've talked about many of the fans having their own little tradition that they do on race morning and where they stand, where they watch, a moment that's special to them. Dave, you have any moments?
4: Well, you know, it's hard because as a driver in this race, you know, that's what I remember the most. And coming out of Gasoline Alley to approach a racetrack when it's coming out to your car for that race is the most incredible feeling with the fans and the people that are supporting you and behind you, you know, cheering you on. And when you get to that car, just you try to make it just another race, but you can't. This race is so special. And when you go to the race car, as much as you got to tell yourself, this is just another race, but it's so overwhelming. And that's my biggest remembrance is coming out Gasoline Alley when it's time to go get in that race car.
0: Mine is that I just like to go by the Gasoline Alley entrance and just stand there and watch early in the morning as all of the great teams, the drivers themselves, some not yet in uniform, walk out, kind of take a look and take a deep breath and realize what this day does in fact hold for them. Now on the straightaway, the drivers are strapped into their cars. The only people around them now are the crew members who will service these cars and make this event so special as it gets underway. 500 miles. This is the first time this season that they go this far, 500 miles. The other races have been more in the 200-mile range. So this steps into an entirely different atmosphere when we're talking the race itself. The strategies are all different. Everything about this race becomes different. And then you add in the tremendous pressure that history has here and what all of these guys are thinking, especially when you're talking families in the second generation, drivers who are trying to emulate their father, or in some cases, even their grandfather. That makes for a special time. Dave Wilson, you have those special moments.
5: Let me tell you, I remember my first race here was in 1967, but in 1969, I had a general admission ticket, and when Mario won, I knew where the press center was here underneath the grandstands at the Speedway. So I made my way through the crowd and got over there, and I stood right by the door at the entrance of the media room because I knew Mario would be coming by. And so as I'm standing there, and here comes this big scrum of security and all that stuff, and lo and behold, there was Mario, and I got to shake the winner's hand as he walked into the media center to talk with the press. That's one of my great memories. This is my 49th 500.
0: As you just heard, the public address system announced that Back Home Again in Indiana will be coming up shortly. And I think everybody, certainly in the booth, it in the crowd. Wait, want to see how this will change. Will this become the new tradition? You know, very early on, they changed almost every year. And then one year they didn't have somebody. They had somebody, but they weren't going to be able to sing it. So they looked around. Jim Nabors says, I can sing it. So that's what he did. He sang it, and there were some off years, but generally he was solidly in as the man who sang Back Home Again. And, of course, the crowd just learned to love him and wait for this moment. Donald Davidson, that's pretty special.
6: It is, Paul. And it was funny because they went through a period where there was somebody different every year. They had Mel Torme. They had Vic Damone. They had Peter Marshall a little bit later on, but when Jim Nabors did it the first year, I remember a lot of people thought, what's Gomer doing here? And then the next year he did it, and the next year, and then there was a period where he didn't, and he came back. And now it's sort of like a national crisis. You have to cancel the race because Jim Nabors couldn't come back. But, you know, time marches on, and you get new traditions, and I think that this a cappella group today will start a new one.
0: It's strange because there is a larger interval. They started it last year in the middle of the ceremonies before they come up with the gentlemen start your engines. And that's on the main straightaways. You look at some of these cars, you can see some fidgeting begin. You know, come on, let's get this started. Let's get these ceremonies done. But then again, the Indianapolis 500 is nothing without the ceremonies. When I first came here in 1960, I didn't really want to come. I was kind of forced down here by my family. By the time the ceremonies were done, I was an absolute fan of the Indianapolis 500. And then they ran that race in the Ward Rathman Duel, which is still considered one of the greatest races of all time. I was totally hooked, and that's why I think most of us are up here today. We wait again for a few moments for the public address system to put themselves in position and for Straight No Chaser to go to position as well. And again, if you look over at these brightly sparkling cars, and they are beautiful and bright sunlight that shines down on the main straightaway here at Indianapolis, they're ready to go, and so are we. But these ceremonies, those are important as well. And, Davey, I don't imagine this helping the way a driver feels right now.
4: No, you know, right now they're in their office, though. They're down there where they're comfortable, but they want to get they want the car started. Once you pull out of victory or the starting line, it's good.
7: 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Please welcome Indiana's own Straight No Chaser.

0: Indiana's own straight no chaser.
1: And as the ceremonies now move along, there's movement from one position to another. Different performers, including the Purdue band, has to be positioned, then again repositioned. Straight no chaser, they remain up on the stage, which later will become the victory lane area for the Indianapolis 500 and for whoever champion they will greet in 500 miles from now.
0: Ladies and gentlemen, for the most famous words in all of motorsports, please welcome Mary Holman George.
2: Ladies and gentlemen, please
3: start your engines.
0: Mary Holman George.
1: And there it is, the start of the 33 engines up and down the main straightaway. The 11 rows of three as they are set to roll off for the pace laps. There'll be four laps until we get to the green flag. Now, let's hear from our Exergen pit reporters and start with Nick Yeoman.
4: Beautiful colors of the 33 Hondas and Chevrolets. Some nervous drivers waiting inside. They lower those visors. They grip that steering wheel. Michael Young, we are poised for the 99th running.
5: All the pomp and circumstance is complete. These 33 drivers ready to roll, looking at the visor of Tony Kanaan as he prepares to go after win number two. It will be a very big day. Who forever will pull into victory lane will be known as an Indianapolis 500 champion. Dave First.
6: Well, one of the drivers I'll be covering throughout the course of the afternoon is Oriol Servia. How about one for the 40-year-old club? Servia, by no means a regular in the Verizon IndyCar Series, but he should be. So well-respected that when team owner Bobby Rahal asked his son Graham who he wanted to join the team in May, his immediate answer was Oriol Servia, calm, cool veteran who has an even cooler Spanish accent. This is his seventh Indy 500. He actually out-qualified his teammate as well. Oriol starts 13th.
7: Ed Carpenter is the local hometown favorite, and he's not going to start on the pole for the third time in a row. That would have been a record, but he still has a good race car from row number four. Not good on carb day. They went back to a previous setup. Ed believes he can still get to the front. And we have an extra pit reporter joining us here today. He's the anchor for PRN. He'll call tonight's NASCAR Coca-Cola 600. It's the Doug Double. Let's welcome our friend Doug Rice.
8: Thanks so much. And, of course, talking about the double, Jeff Gordon's up here as the pace car driver today. Driving number 24 here at Indy will be Townsend Bell, carrying Jeff Gordon's number and also Jeff Gordon's likeness. The entire cockpit of the number 24 here at Indy adorned with images of Jeff Gordon from past to now.
1: So those are our pit reporters. On the main straightaway, one car failed to start. It's the car commemorating Dan Gurney, and it is powered by Alex Tagliani. Right now, the crew is giving it a push down the straightaway as the rest of the cars clear, and they, I think, would like to get it started, but right now they are stopped just south of the start-finish line. We'll keep track of that for you. But now let's go to the first turn and Jerry Baker.
9: We're going to get set now, Paul, to catch these first three rows for you. Three winners in the first couple of rows. Second pole of his career for Scott Dixon, a winner. Will Power will be stuck in the middle. Simon Pagenaud on the outside. They're just not coming across the yard of bricks in our direction. Two winners in row number two. Tony Kanaan on the inside on that bright blue machine. The winner, Elio Castroneves, a three-time winner in the middle of that second row. We'll keep an eye on him because he loves to go fast in a hurry. Justin Wilson outside. Row three, Sebastian Bourdais on the inside from Le Mans, France. Marco Andretti, one of the crowd favorites, is also going to be in that third row in the middle. And then Joseph Newgarden on the outside. So we've got three winners and a really fast group of cars. And now they do get that final car started as the field now starts to move across the start-finish line. Jake Query, they'll be in your view in just a moment.
10: There are a pair of gentlemen in the fourth row that were runner-up.
3: in their first Indianapolis 500. The Californian J.R. Hildebrand and Carlos Munoz, they're joined by the two-time pole sitter Ed Carpenter. The fifth row, Oriol Servia in that number 32 machine commemorating Ray Haroun's Marmon Wasp from 1911. He's joined in the fifth row by Charlie Kimball and the winner of the 2000 race. He did it in his first attempt in Indianapolis. His name is Juan Pablo Montoya. The sixth row, the defending winner, Ryan Hunter-Reay. He's joined by the son of the 1986 winner, Graham Rahal, whose father, Bobby, drank milk some 29 years ago. Then it's Simone DiSilvestro of Switzerland rounding out in row number six. Mark James, Jeff Gordon's got that crew single file right now, and they're coming right into your view.
9: Alex Tagliani is trying to catch the field. When he does so, he'll set up shop in the middle of row number seven, the former pole sitter here at Indy. On the outside of Tagliani, to his left, will be the seven machine of James Jakes, his third start, and the eight machine of Sage Karam, an impressive rookie run a year ago. Row number eight, the 43 of Connor Daly, some of that homegrown talent and a fan favorite. The 24 of Townsend Bell, two top tens and eight starts, and the 14 of Takuma Sato making his sixth start here at the Indianapolis 500. Row nine, our former colleague making her fourth start, the 63 of Pippa Mann, the 98 of Gabby Chavez in the middle of row number nine, the 2014 Indy Lights champion. On the outside of row number nine, Sebastian Saavedra, Chris Denary. This marks his fifth Indianapolis 500-mile race.
10: I've got rows number 10 and 11. The 10th row, they were the 11th row, but got to move up when we had replacement drivers. Jack Hawksworth in car 41 makes his second start. He's the inside of row 10. Stefano Coletti is driving number four, and Brian Clausen on the outside, number 88, is on the outside of row number 30. We also have an issue, we understand, with Connor Daly in car number 43. His car is smoking. We'll get an update for you. He is now in the pit entrance lane. He will be coming into my vision here in turn four. The 11th and final row, just added late this week, Ryan Briscoe. He has two fifth-place finishes. He's in his 10th Indianapolis 500. He's driving the Aero Lucas Oil Schmidt Peterson Honda. And then two Dale Coyne teammates start 32nd and 33rd. Tristan Vaudier, he qualified car number 19 for James Davison, then stepped out. He's the replacement driver in number 18. And James Davison is in car number 19. And here's Paul Page. Paul?
1: Well, we've had two situations. We had Alex Tagliani. He can move to his starting position, but Mark James, we also have the Connor Daly issue.
9: It's not horsepower, it's manpower right now. Paul, we saw Connor jump off of the course about the halfway point of the back straightaway. He went on to that pit entrance lane, which you can get to before you get to turn number three. And right now, the Hamatro safety crew and also the course workers here at the Indianapolis Motor Speedway are working on the rear of that car. They have pushed it out of harm's way, and it looks like Connor Daly is going to get parked behind the wall and will miss the start of the 99th running of the Indianapolis 500.
1: What a sad story for a young man who grew up here in Indianapolis. His father, of course, Derek Daly, a Formula One and a 500 competitor. So the pace car, Jeff Gordon at the wheel, is on the main straightaway again. The field is single file behind that pace car. And at the start-finish line, they are giving them the indication this is the start of the pace lap. There is one more lap to go. So the assumption being made that Connor Daly's car will be clear, and we'll find out exactly what happened to him. It looked like an oil fire under the back of the car. Kevin?
7: Well, as you can imagine, it's just ejection here in the 43 pit for Schmidt-Peterson Motorsports. Connor is asking, what should I do? They're going to come and get him, but they probably won't bring him back to pit lane. So even if he starts, Connor Daly is likely to be starting laps down.
1: So sad news for Connor Daly. The field itself, it's now beginning to form up as they come onto the back straights, and right now they come in to the view of Mark James on the pace lap.
9: And what a spectacular view it is. Not the sea of humanity you see along the main straightaway, Paul, but certainly a lot of folks on the viewing mounds of the infield. This Northeast Vista is packed. Fans on their feet, waving their hats and their hankies, giving just due to these outstanding drivers, the world's best, as we're just about ready for the 99th running of the Indianapolis 500. The front row, Dixon, Power, Pagano, into the view of Chris Denary.
10: Everybody is standing here in turn four. Jeff Gordon down along the white line in the pace car. he will leave this circuit. The front row, pole sitter Dixon, then Power and Pagano. They're coming your way, Paul Page.
1: The pace car is off onto the pit road. Now the field. Scott Dixon brings them down toward the green flag. The green flag is out, and the 99th running of the Indy 500 is underway.
9: Scott Dixon got a huge jump. He takes the lead right now on the inside, trying to get the number three spot as Tony Kanaan. Scott Dixon out front of turn two.
11: Dixon has just behind them Will Power, then Castro Nevis, Justin Wilson, and Kanaan. And trouble in turn number one between one and two. A car up against the wall. Several collected. That includes Ryan Briscoe, Sage Karam involved. Pippa Mann looks like she might have gotten clipped. That 63 machine maintains power now. Ryan Briscoe sits just on the outset of turn number two, and already a problem here in the 99th running of the Indianapolis 500-mile race.
1: So the caution is out. Davey, there are two cars that are off the side of the course.
12: Yeah, I see that. It looks like Sage Karam for sure up against the wall. It looked like maybe one of the ABC Foyt cars were involved, and it looks like Pippa Mann. Now, I seen one of the cars, man, making, oh, it's a 14-car Sato. Looks like he's still going, but the nose wing's gone.
13: From the Firestone broadcast booth at the Indianapolis Motor Speedway, this is the Verizon IndyCar Series.
1: Just the start of the second lap of the race, an accident, turn one going to turn two, and the caution is out. Davey, what'd you see?
12: Well, it was the start, the first lap, first corner, and Sato, huge mistake, trying to go three wide on the first lap and snuck up on Sage Karam, had no idea he was out there. And Sage was just coming up the wall, and there was Sato. And Sato caused the whole thing, unfortunately. I mean, just not smart on the first lap. And then after that, people were slowing down. Briscoe, unfortunately, slowing down. And Vaudier, he must not have seen the stuff in front of him, came and clipped Briscoe and spun Briscoe out. But good news there is Briscoe and Vaudier, no harm to their cars. They just kind of made a little mistake there. But, yeah, Sato caused that whole thing. Hate to say it, yeah.
1: And it looked like Pippa Mann really got on the brakes behind all of that to try to avoid the accident. But what about Sato, Kevin Lee?
7: He did make it back to pit lane. There is significant suspension damage on the left front of the car. Larry Foyt said also check the right front before we send it back out. That's what they're doing right now. They also changed the front wing. So Sato might get back out, but he's going to be multiple laps down.
1: So with that report, and now we wait to see what will be the position of the cars as they come around and they adjust for this accident. Let's go over to Jake.
3: Sage Karam was out of the machine by the time the Hamatro safety crew got there. That's the good news. They are now taking away that number eight machine just past the suites here in turn number two. Ryan Briscoe and Pippa Mann, who both were kind of bystanders and all of that, but lost power. Pippa Mann did not. She simply stalled, got on the brakes, and then got off quickly back onto the course. Ryan Briscoe, though, needed the help of the crew to push him away, but that number five machine that he is now in place of James Hinchcliffe, Ryan Briscoe rejoined the field, albeit at the back, but under power.
1: So you've heard from Jake Query, who's our Turn 2 reporter, and, of course, Kevin Lee, one of our Exergen pit reporters. Exergen, changing the way the world takes temperature.
13: From the Firestone broadcast booth at the Indianapolis Motor Speedway, this is the Verizon IndyCar Series.
14: It was the morning of Tuesday, May the 30th, 1911, and with an estimated 80,000 people on hand, 40 cars were lined up for the start of the very first Indianapolis 500. Virtually all automobile races at that time were dispatched by standing starts, typically two cars at a time at one-minute intervals on road courses and en masse on ovals. The many races held at the Indianapolis Motor Speedway during the three-day meets of 1909 and 1910 had typically started 8 to 10 cars per event, with the most being 21. But now there were 40. It was determined this was just too many for a standing start, and so track president Carl Fisher thought back to his days as a bicycle racer on the steeply banked velodromes when they had flying starts paced by a vehicle. And so it was, on race morning, a Stoddart Dayton passenger car was placed in what we now know as the pole position. At 10 a.m., the engines fired up, and Carl Fisher pulled steadily away, four cars to his right and rows of five behind him. About 3 minutes later, they all came into view running at about 45 to 50 miles an hour, and Fisher, still at speed, steadily moved over to the side of the track as the 40 starters headed towards the waiting flagman. And the race was on. It's believed that this was the very first mass rolling start for any automobile race anywhere in the world, and quite possibly the very first use of a pace car to start a major race. That was 104 years ago, and the same procedure has been employed for every 500 since. It's been a common occurrence in numerous forms of American motorsports for decades, but it all started right here at the Indianapolis Motor Speedway. This is Donald Davidson with another centennial moment. Join us all season long as we look forward to 2016 and the 100th running of the Indianapolis 500.
1: Well, they're moving quickly over in the turn, the chance to get this track clear and ready to go. Let's go down to Michael for just a moment. Michael Young?
15: Yeah, one of the toughest interviews to do, and that's a driver who got knocked out on the very first turn of the very first lap. Sage, what happened out there?
16: Well, you train all month. You know, you work your tail off, same with the crew, and it's just it's a shame. It's just me and Hunter Ray were side by side, too wide, and then Sato decides to make it three. Just a very stupid bonehead move. You know, he's a veteran in the series, shouldn't be doing stuff like that. You know, he needs to he needs to learn a little bit, and I feel I need to go have a word with him, and if I do, it's going to be a pretty good word.
15: Clearly, you didn't have an idea he was out beside you, did you?
16: I knew he had a run, but there's nothing I can do because I'm side by side with Hunter Ray. I can't just put the brakes on. That's his job to not put the cars in risk, and he ruined a lot of guys' races. The guy needs to wake up a little bit.
15: All right, nice job today, or what could have been a good day. Sage Karam, guys, rough go for him. He had what he thought was a race winner. Obviously, a lot of guys down here on pit lane talking about how good their cars were. He said he was going to be one of those guys. Tough go for him. So a tough day. Sage Karam, the first out today in the Indianapolis 500, or second due to Connor Daly as well.
1: Tough as well, certainly for Connor. A fire on the pace lap of the race, and then, of course, that first lap accident. We now have six laps complete under yellow, and we are hoping next time around we are going to see a green flag. So, Mark James, can you pick him up?
17: Sure can, Paul. There goes Scott Dixon, Will Power, Simon Pagenaud and company in tow. Justin Wilson has that four spot. Again, keep an eye, Chris Denary, on that bright blue and red machine, NTT Data. Tony Kanaan, the pilot, he looks awfully fast early.
10: He does. He is starting in fifth position. They are single file, and we get word there is no start. It stays yellow here at the Indianapolis Motor Speedway. So the cars slow down. Some cars go into the pits, even though the pits are showing they're closed. And so, Paul Page, we've got to go another lap.
1: Yeah, the safety car has to get back into position. But with that, two cars take the opportunity to come in the pits. And, Davey, one of them's got some damage that has to be repaired.
12: Well, yeah, what it is, it's Montoya. For one, and I think that is Simona DiSilvestro in the other car, that she must have ran into the back of him. I mean, one of his fenders on the back of the car is damaged, so that could be the reason of no start. Now, I didn't see it happen, Paul, but definitely big damage. Oh, he did a drive-through as well, so not sure what that pits might have been closed or something. I'm not sure, but he has a fender on the right rear. It's about ready to come off.
1: The pits were closed at the time, but... Yeah, you're right. That big piece on the right rear of his car could come off.
12: Yes, barely. There's no damage. There's no mechanical damage to the car. It's just that one fender. And according to the rules, I think they can just take that off and keep racing. I'm not exactly sure. So I don't think it will affect him a lot once that comes off. But there's definitely damage, and that was almost for sure why the green didn't come out.
1: So, Mark James, you see them as they're coming down the backstretch.
17: Yep, not much of a change among that front four, of course. The only change is the fact that Montoya and Simona DiSilvestro both had to duck onto pit road. We see the lights continue to flash at the rear of the pace car as they come into the view of Chris Denary.
10: Pace car is going to stay out on the track, and all the fans here are watching the bid board in front of us, and that they can see Juan Pablo Montoya, who has that issue. The pits are now open, Paul, so Montoya will be able to go into the pits this time around.
1: Down the front straightaway, once again, that beautiful Corvette pace car and the field behind him. We look up toward the fourth turn to see who is going to peel off. We have several cars beginning to make a move toward the pits, and they are the cars we've been talking about. It's Montoya and Simone. They De Silvestro. We've got another car coming in. It looks a little further up in the A.J. Foyt area. We'll check on that one as well. But the important thing is, are we going to get these parts off of these two race cars and get them back into competition? In fact, right now we actually have both of the A.J. Foyt cars. Sato is one of them, and, of course, Hawksworth the other. Let's go to Dave.
6: Simone Di Silvestro down here just pulled in. They're going to change that front wing assembly. That the old stuff comes off. The new stuff goes back on. They bolted back together, topped it with fuel. Now we're going to see if they're going to put four fresh tires on. They do not. Simone Di Silvestro down and away.
1: So the report's coming from our Exergen pit reporters. Exergen changing the way the world takes temperature. Okay, Davey Hamilton, eight laps under the caution. You're thinking, you know, maybe you can get up to 33, 34 laps on a tank of fuel at racing speed, but now the game begins to change.
12: Well, you know, pit strategy is always a big thing. Now, it's way too early to start doing too much pit strategy other than your first pit stop and how much fuel you have, and now they will be able to stretch it farther, Paul, because of all these yellow flags. Now, unfortunately, we don't like seeing this. It's already eight laps in. It's going to be nine under caution, and I hate to say it, but cautions breed cautions. And we didn't even go back to green. It looks like Simone hit the back of Montoya. I'm not sure what happened there without a replay, but just looking at the damage on the front of Simone's car and the back of Montoya's, that looks like what happened.
1: By the way, they have officially now reported that Connor Daly with that oil fire on the pace lap is out of competition. So that comes officially to us now. They pass the front straight once again, and hopefully we'll get a race started here shortly.
18: Paul, last year at 149 laps, the average speed was 211 miles an hour. I think that record will probably stand because right now the average speed coming up on 10 laps is about 87.5 miles an hour.
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19: I'm Mike King. This is the Firestone Performance Report. The two best words to describe Will Power's day on the road course at Indy during the May 9th Angie's List Grand Prix of Indianapolis, hooked up. Power was out in front for 65 of the race's 82 laps, and the Aussie becomes the fifth different winner in five IndyCar Series events this season. He credited his Firestone Firehawks after the race in victory lane.
20: They were hooked up all day. Like, they never went off. I mean, the tires were mega. The reds were really hooked up. A lot of grip there at the end, so full credit to those guys.
19: Now the defending IndyCar Series champ sets his sights on a Brickyard sweep in 2015 as he looks to win the 99th running of the greatest spectacle in racing. I'm Mike King. And this is the Firestone Performance Report. Whatever you drive, drive a Firestone.
1: Still circulating the racetrack as the pace car comes off the fourth turn one more time. And we're hoping that we can get this race started. By the way, confirmation up from the pits that Ryan Briscoe's car is okay, and they're going to continue in competition there. Sato is two laps behind the race because of his in and out of the pits with the damage he suffered in the accident. And Karam right now is reported as out of the race on the unofficial scoring board. Now they're saying one more lap we can do. As we report too that both Di Silvestro and that Montoya got out of the pits in time. Doug?
8: You were saying the damage on Montoya's car, cosmetic, they replaced the right rear fender, and this pit stop is merely to top off the tank.
1: So that's the report down from the Penske pit for Juan Montoya. And now they're moving again to the back stretch and picking up a little bit of speed. And once again, Mark James, you've got them.
17: Yep, Paul, fans are very, very patient. They're anxious, though, to see some green flag laps. They stand in unison now as the drivers go by, anticipating the restart. Scott Dixon has the field in tow as they exit turn number three, Chris.
10: And the pace car making its way off the track. And
1: no
10: again,
1: start.
10: We're under no start.
1: We've so got a safety car, vehicle right out in the middle of the racetrack heading for turn one. So the yellow will continue to fly. Wow, this is taking forever.
12: Wow. All I can say is wow. Well, this month has been a little bit of craziness, I'd have to say, from the time they opened the gates with the body kits and cars flipping and rule changes. And I guess this adds right on to kind of what's going on.
1: Yeah, the starter is now telling them once again, one more to go.
18: James, James Davison's having a great day so far. He started 33rd. He's now up to 22nd. So all he's doing is sitting out there, and people are having problems in front of him.
1: Not bad for, what, a quarter of a lap that he got there?
2: And, you know, listening to radio chatter between Juan Pablo Montoya and his pitsbecker, he's going, didn't she get a penalty for doing that to me? Speaking about Simona. And they said, we're checking on it. Just be cool with her. Be cool with her. So he needs to keep his head.
12: Well, and that's true, though. I mean, I agree. She probably does need a penalty. We're under yellow coming down for a start, and we run into the back of somebody. You know, you might want to do a little stop and go and get these guys' attention. Just like Sato. I mean, he's back on track, but he caused this whole problem. So, you know, you should, you know, you need to have a talk with those guys.
1: They're back in turn three. Mark?
17: We'll continue with our role as the eternal optimist here, Paul Page, hoping we will finally turn them loose and go green. Will Power, Simon Pagenaud tucked right in behind Scott Dixon. Dixon hoping to get the advantage off of turn number four.
10: And Mark, this time the pace car has gone down pit road, so we're ready to get underway as Scott Dixon and the Target Machine, the 2008 winner, leads them down the front straightaway.
1: Scott Dixon has him. The green flag is out, and we're underway once again. Will Power is right behind him, and then Elio.
17: As they started, as they are, although that's about to change down to the inside. Simon Pagenaud trying to make a move, cannot. Still Scott Dixon in turn two.
11: Power trying to close in on Scott Dixon now. Will Power about three car lengths behind that leader. Car number nine, Scott Dixon into turn three in Indianapolis.
17: Everyone pretty much single file through the top ten. Jockeying position continues from 11th on back. Dixon Power with a bit of an advantage. Tony Kanaan with a 22 of Simon Pagenaud in his sights.
10: About a five-car length advantage for Scott Dixon just off the white line and down the front straightaway at Indianapolis.
1: And in the back of the field, there seems to be a lot of battling for position. But there goes Dixon and Power, one and two.
17: Tony Kanaan has already made up one spot. He is in the number four spot getting around. Justin Wilson is still Scott Dixon.
11: Justin Wilson trying to keep that front four in check. Those Chevrolets starting to pull away from that hot out of turn number two.
17: Pagenaud disappears, then reappears from behind his teammate, gets to the inside. He wants the second spot. He's got it. TK wants to pull up the pass next. Kanaan through turn number three.
10: So it is now Dixon and then Pagenaud, and Tony Kanaan has the sight of Will Power. Looks to the inside, trying to get third.
1: Tony Kanaan is right on the back of Will Power. He moves to the inside looking for a pass as they scream toward turn one.
17: They come too wide into turn one, and yes, TK will make that move. He takes over the number three spot. Scott Dixon still out in front.
11: Three different continents in the top three right now. New Zealand, then you've got France, then Brazil. Scott Dixon the leader now in a turn number two.
17: Simon Pagenaud's turn at Scott Dixon tucked right in behind him. Dixon's going to get to turn three first. Pagenaud can't focus too much on Dixie. He has TK in his mirrors, those front three separating themselves a bit.
10: It's that bright blue car of Tony Kanaan in third. It's Dixon first, Pagenaud. Those three have broken away from the pack.
1: And it seems like Pagenaud is now closing on the leader, Scott Dixon, and Tony Kanaan is right there.
17: They are really running nose to tail. Pagenaud about a half a car length behind, and Tony Kanaan right with a three-car breakaway, Jake.
11: Front three starting to pull away just a bit. Dixon with Pagenaud just behind him. That 22 white machine of Simon Pagenaud closing in on Scott Dixon.
17: Seems awful early for a race pace, especially among the front three. I don't think that's the case. Pagenaud trying to reel him in. Will Power trying to keep pace with that threesome as they exit turn number three.
10: It's all Chevrolet Power at the front, led by Scott Dixon, car nine, the red and white Target machine. Kanaan looking at numbers two.
1: As Tony Kanaan pulls up and alongside, and it looks like he's got him, Bake. Tony is now second.
17: He didn't quite get him, Paul. He had a right wheel right up on him, but he's not going to get him in turn two.
11: That blue machine of Tony Kanaan, NTT Data, has the crowd on their feet as it gets past Pagenaud, now tries to reel in his teammate, Scott Dixon.
17: Yeah, the 350-some-odd-thousand, 100,000 feet to be fans of Tony Kanaan. With every move that he makes, they're cheering him as he goes by now. He starts to pull away from Pagenaud in the exit of three.
10: It's early, but two former winners, one and two, Paul Page, Scott Dixon and Tony Kanaan.
1: At Indianapolis, Dixon, Kanaan, Pagenaud, Power, Wilson, and Castroneves.
21: From the Firestone broadcast booth at the Indianapolis Motor Speedway, this is the Verizon IndyCar Series.
1: And back in Indianapolis, Tony Kanaan took the lead briefly, though. Scott Dixon came right back at him, and they're going for it, Jerry Baker.
17: Well, we're watching Pagano kind of sit back and watch that show in front of him. Still Scott Dixon out in front, Jake Query.
3: Yeah, Pagano right now has power behind him, about 15 or so car lengths. But it's Dixon and Kanaan putting on the show up front.
17: Yeah, Powers kind of by his lonesome on the racetrack. Kanaan wants to make that pass in three again. He will do so. Slick by his teammate Scott Dixon at the exit of three.
10: The two Chip Ganassi machines have traded the lead back and forth. Exiting turn four, it's now Tony Kanaan by 10 car lengths.
1: Kanaan followed by Dixon, Pagano, Power, Wilson, Castroneves, Andretti, Newgarden, and Munoz. The 10th is J.R. Hildebrand.
17: And for Tony Kanaan, that is lap number 258 he has led here at the Speedway. And Jake, he's starting to spread it out.
3: He is. That front four, as a matter of fact, really separated out. Then you wait a while before you get Wilson, Elio, and then Marco Andretti.
17: Who knows? These guys may simply be on a fact-finding mission. The teammates taking turns to the point, filing things away in the memory bank for a little bit later on in the race. We'll let the front three pass by. Battle for fourth and fifth, a pretty good one. Here it comes in front of you, Chris. It's Justin Wilson and Elio Castroneves.
10: Tony Kanaan knows what it's like to live up front and battling for position. Castroneves looking to move up.
1: And the fight goes back and forth at the front, Mike.
17: Well, the first four cars have kind of broken away. Paul Page went right down. Tony Kanaan with his pedal to the metal.
3: Justin Wilson trying to hold on right now to that fifth position, but he's got all kinds of business from Elio Castroneves, the three-time winner, closing in on that Rolling Stones machine.
17: That's the best battle on the racetrack. It's reached the midway point of the back straightaway. Elio trying to reel him in. There goes the front three. Wilson by, or check that, Power by himself. Now exiting three right now, Justin Wilson with Elio Castroneves in tow.
10: Castroneves car three, the Shell Power. It's white, red with a little gold, and he is hunting down Justin Wilson.
1: Trying everything he can to do that. He is right up behind Wilson at this moment. We pause 10 seconds for station identification. 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
21: From the Firestone Broadcast Booth at the Indianapolis Motor Speedway, this is the Verizon IndyCar Series.
1: Boy, it doesn't seem like this battle for the lead is going to give up. It's right now Dixon, Kanaan, Pagano, Power, and Castroneves. That's first through fifth. And that also happens to be Chevrolet first through fifth. So Dan Hammond, who is the president of General Motors, has joined us here in the booth. I'm guessing you're pretty happy with the way it's going.
0: It's looking like a pretty good start for the Chevy teams here, and we couldn't be happier, obviously, but still a very long way to go. We have a very long history, obviously, here, and we're looking forward to a successful day.
1: You know, they've talked for years about how the connection between motor racing itself and a manufacturer like you actually makes a difference, and it does.
0: Absolutely. I mean, we have engineers that work on the race programs that come back and work on the car programs. We obviously have hundreds of thousands of fans around the country that are seeing us out there every day, and it's a great way to connect with all of our customers.
1: What do you think of the way this race is running now that it's gotten going?
0: It's looking pretty close at this early stage here, and I think it's going to be a fight all the way through.
1: Are you allowed to have any favorites in there?

0: 20th. So some of these guys are making some moves, but right now, kind of spread out, kind of calm. The first pit stop hasn't even happened yet, Paul.
1: Well,
0: so, I mean,
1: let's talk about that. They had 11 laps of caution. General consensus is 31, 32, 33 laps under full bore. They virtually make fuel while they're running under caution. They're going so
0: yeah,
1: slow.
0: But you got to remember the four pace laps too, Paul. That takes a little extra on the first pit stop, right? Even though you're under yellow, they don't count those first four pace laps, which takes, so usually you pit a little bit earlier on your first pit stop than the rest of them. But I still expect to see them in the 32 to 36 lap range. I think they'll be coming in. And right now, Paul, we're on lap 31. So I wouldn't be surprised to start seeing some guys setting up. And you got to remember, Montoya now had some issues because he can go longer now. He fueled after the pit stop. So, they're going to go to lap 40 for Pagano. Canaan looking like lap 35. And Castro Neves, 37, they said.
1: Well, yeah, they're now beginning to read some of those numbers out. Let's go down to the pits, Nick Yeoman.
2: What we're hearing at my end of pit lane, Tony Kanaan, who has certainly been up front, currently running second, I'm thinking around lap 35. That's at about four more circuits. Very similar for his teammate, Scott Dixon. The reason those guys are going to have to come a little bit earlier than some of the others because they have been setting the pace. Kanaan very happy with his car. The stability is great. They asked if he wants a front wing adjustment for this upcoming stop, and he said no. So far, those Ganassi cars, Paul, showing the way here at Indianapolis.
1: And as they come onto the backstretch, it looks like Pagano wants a pretty big piece of Kanaan as he's closing on the back end, Mark.
3: Yeah, it's looked very similar the last several laps, Paul. TK right there, and Pagano doesn't come into our view till the entrance of the turn. It's about a 3-car length advantage for TK.
4: About a 10-car length advantage for Scott Dixon, but yes, Pagano tried to make the move on Kanaan.
1: Pagano tries to close in. He's still about 3-car lengths back. Doesn't look like it this time, but he's definitely on the move.
5: Pagano has settled in that number 3 spot. It's almost like he's playing his radio, just waiting for something to happen in front of him. Although Jakey's starting to make a move right now.
6: Pagano is the only in the front 8 that has never led a lap at the Indianapolis 500. Running in third right now, closing in on that 10 machine of Tony Kanaan.
3: Tony Kanaan moves around the race course a little bit. Goes low, goes high. Pagano right in the tire tracks. While they slug it out, Dixon continues to pull away.
4: In that Team Penske machine, he's got the two Ganassi cars in front of him. Let's see if Pagano can gain any ground. He's drifted back, Paul, about 5-car lengths.
1: And once again, it looks like he wants to dart a little to the inside. Still not in position, I wouldn't think, to make a pass this time.
5: No, not going to happen this time. Dixon out in front. Kanaan running second. There's Pagano in third spot.
6: Dixon's advantage, 18-car lengths. Then it's Kanaan. Pagano is right there. Then a huge gap back before Power and Castro Neves.
3: Dixon made, or check that, Kanaan made an erratic move at the exit of turn number 2. Got below the white line in the runoff area. Something may be amiss with that car. He's lost all kind of momentum. Pagano makes the pass and pulls away.
4: And so now Pagano has the number 2 position as Kanaan is drifting back. And now Dixon is entering the pits.
1: So as the leader is in, Pagano picks up the lead. Strange move by Kanaan on the backstretch. So Nick is ready. And here comes the leader of the race, Scott Dixon. Nick?
2: He is our leader, our pole sitter, and the 2008 winner. Again, Scott Dixon, the first of the contenders to pit. Because he led so many laps, he was breaking the wind and thus using a lot more fuel. The Wolfpack, that's what the pit crew is called. Scott Dixon slides that car into the pit box for the first time today. They will take off 4 Firestones and give him a fresh set of rubber. They'll also pack that car full of fuel. The right front tire changer waits. Dixon pulls out of pit lane. It looks like a good stop.
1: So Scott Dixon, the leader of the race in and out, and now Tony Kanaan is on his way into the pits for service. He comes out of the lead of the race with Pagano. Pagano remains out, and he is the leader. Now he's getting closer, heading down the pits, and he's about to nick.
2: Here comes Tony Kanaan. He said the stability of that car is good, especially at the rear. They asked him if he wants to make a front wing adjustment. He says no. It's going to be a 4-tire stop and pack that car full of fuel. Michael Young, Wheel 8, Justin Wilson.
7: Indeed, he just came down pit lane, slow rolling in, and they're really packing it full of fuel. Problems with the right rear. That's a tough first stop. We'll see how Justin Wilson cycles back in. He was running fifth that first stint, but that was a costly stop, a little slower than I think they wanted. Let's go to Simon Pagano now. Simon Pagano now making his way down pit lane. Our leader, as I get myself in a position, Simon Pagano has talked about that car being perfect thus far. Let's see if they make any changes. There was talk about nothing going on with that car. Indeed, it looks like a good

0: up. And for this team to get this young man out in front, that would be fantastic. It was a beauty. Simon Pagenaud down and away. Let's go to Doug Rice.
1: Helio Castroneves, his first pit stop of the day. He was asked, do you want any changes? He said, absolutely not. The car is great. And that Cell V-Power Nitro Plus Chevy is out and gone.
2: Ed Carpenter with a solid stop. He's picked up one spot in this first in. He was 12th to 11th before they started through this cycling of pit stops. Also, James Davison among those in this section that came in. Over to Dave first.
3: Yeah, very busy here as well. Oriel Servia, Graham Rahal, Ryan Hunter-Reay, J.R. Hildebrand, Joseph Newgarden all making their routine stops. Very well done. Graham Rahal already on the radio trying to get his teammate Oriel Servia to work with him a little bit. Stay in line. That's the fast way to go around here. Michael Young?
0: Yeah, for Marco Andretti, guys, he was running sixth when he came in, and Marco Andretti was going to add a front wing, and then they decided not to. So Marco Andretti, no adjustments, like the car. Nick Yeoman.
4: Will Power cycled his way to the lead. Wasn't a great pit stop, though. He exits pits lane. Tony Kanaan goes flying around the outside. There goes Helio Castroneves as well. So Will Power has cycled his way through pit lane, Paul Page.
5: Those are our Exergen pit reporters. Exergen changing the way the world takes temperature. Boy, that was a busy group of gentlemen through that one.
6: Yeah, it was a busy group, Paul, but you got to remember now, Montoya, Briscoe, DeSilvestro, Hawksman, guys that had problems, Clausen even, they pitted late in the first round, so they're going to be coming anytime, showing the leaders right now.
7: From the Firestone broadcast booth at the Indianapolis Motor Speedway, this is the Verizon IndyCar Series.
5: And back at Indianapolis, it is Dixon that has taken charge of the race as Montoya's upped in the pits. He's followed by Pagenaud, Kanaan, Castroneves, Power. Sixth is Wilson, followed by Andretti. Hildebrand is eighth, Kimball is ninth, and Joseph Newgarden is 10th. But this back and forth as we complete the 42nd lap at the front of the field, that's kind of unheard of.
6: Yeah, you know what? We see a lot of passing with these aero kits and flats. This year, we don't see quite as much. They're a little bit spread out. I don't see the cars running quite as close, but there's still some drafting that's going on. But you got to remember, Paul, it's still early in the race. So these guys, they're just kind of getting to feel what their car's going to do, making some adjustments. And another nice thing, there are cars out of strategy right now. So you never know. If everybody's on the same strategy, it makes it pretty easy. With guys on different strategies right now, it's going to make it exciting.
5: Well, it sure jammed up the pits, and once again, the Exergen pit reporters did a great job as they watched that come through. Dave Wilson, you've been watching her. What's up?
8: Well, Juan Pablo Montoya had some troubles earlier because he overshot his pit a little bit, ran over an air hose. They had to push him back, so a 12.5-second stop for the number two machine.
5: So Pagenaud is working on Dixon. They are approaching turn two, Jake.
9: Pagenaud giving a hard look to that number nine machine. It's the red of Scott Dixon, the white of Simon Pagenaud, right there complimenting it all off the blue of Tony Kanaan.
10: Right now, these three are in a bit of a different class than the rest of the field. Pagenaud appears poised to, Chris, simply stay in the tire tracks of Scott Dixon.
11: It is cool as they come into turn four, red, white, and blue. Memorial Day weekend and the red target car, it's Scott Dixon in P1.
5: As they come down the front straightaway, they are evenly spaced, but Jerry Baker, they're catching the back of the field.
12: Yes, indeed they are, Paul. I would say in the next couple of laps, they're going to have lap traffic to deal with. Jake, it's still Dixon out front.
9: Simona DeSilvestro would be the first of those back markers in which Scott Dixon will close. Simon Pagenaud right behind him, and then cut out about six car lengths back.
10: Again, Pagenaud disappears a bit to the halfway point of the back straightaway. Then he comes into our view. It's about a five car length disparity now. The left sides touch the white line of the apex of turn number three.
11: And now those top two cars have drifted away a little bit from Tony Kanaan, about a 10-car length advantage, Paul, for Scott Dixon.
5: Scott Dixon, again, evenly spaced and well ahead of the fourth-place car. Dixon, Pagenaud, Kanaan. The fourth-place car is Castroneves. He just comes across the line. He is followed by Will Power. Down and in through turn one. The leader's already passing through the short chute and chute. And Pagenaud looks like he is getting closer and closer to making a move.
10: A little bit farther back, we had a position change for six. J.R. Hildebrand around Wilson. Pagenaud closes to within two at turn four, Chris.
11: Yeah, just a couple of car length advantage for Dixon. He exits turn four. Pagenaud trying to hunt him down to regain the lead.
5: Pagenaud is right there in position as he eases closer and closer to Dixon. slower cars ahead.
12: In fact, they look like one car coming at us right now. Right up on the rear wing, he has Dixon under extreme pressure in turn two.
9: Justin Wilson had told me you've got to get about three car lengths in before you really feel that draft. Simon Pagenaud, Mark, is closing in right now to within that three lengths of Scott Dixon.
10: Yeah, Dixon knows he's there. There's no question. Kanaan, the casual observer, he's about eight car lengths behind now as they clear three.
11: Pagenaud loves this short chute on the north end of the track. That's where he can gain ground. Still about three car lengths behind Scott Dixon.
5: The interval, though, seems to be about the same. Pagenaud has actually dropped back a little bit. What about that situation early on with Connor Daly? Let's go to Kevin.
2: Unfortunately, Connor Daly's race was over before the race even began. What happened, Connor?
13: I don't really know, to be honest. I look back and we were smoking. Thought it might have been something. Nothing felt wrong with the engine. We were only in second gear and doing no throttle. So then it was on fire. So there's obviously some stuff burned up and that doesn't help us.
2: Very sorry to see you out early. Hope to see you back in an IndyCar soon. Thank you.
13: Thanks, man.
5: That's our Exergen pit reporters. Exergen changing the way the world takes temperature. Right now it is Dixon, Pagenaud, and then Kanaan, Castroneves, and Power. We've completed 49 laps.
7: From the Firestone broadcast booth at the Indianapolis Motor Speedway, this is the Verizon IndyCar Series.
5: And at the Indianapolis 500, 52 laps are now complete. Dixon, Pagenaud, Kanaan, they're the top three, but they're working their way through traffic as they come down through turn one and they head for Jake Query.
9: DeSilvestro will be the next one here that Scott Dixon tries to reel in. She's got Stefano Coletti just in front of her. Scott Dixon now midway through the backstretch.
10: Yeah, a lot of traffic. They're picking their way through much farther back, about a half a lap back. That battle for 6th, 7th, and 8th. Now being led by Charlie Kimball. He's made quick works of Justin Wilson and J.R. Hildebrand the last couple of laps.
11: Last time in traffic, Simon Pagenaud got passed, but Pagenaud now has gotten around Tony Kanaan. He's back in second.
5: And on the front stretch, it's Pagenaud, and then Kanaan actually had to drop back a little bit, Jerry.
12: And he did, because I'll tell you what, Pippa Mann out there right now is really kind of slowing things up. Jake, she's right in front of you right now. She's having her hands full.
9: Silvestro trying to look to the inside of Pippa Mann. That's going to allow Scott Dixon to perhaps make it three wide now.
10: Pippa Mann stays to the very high side of the racetrack, trying to give them room to race. Simona clears her. Now Scott Dixon clears her. The 14 of Sada was there. Scott Dixon trying to clear Simona DeSilvestro now.
11: Dixon had to go down to the white line. That's where he is right now. And again, DeSilvestro, the orange car, is in his way on the front straightaway.
5: Leaders still in traffic. Dixon right now comes across the line. Tony Kanaan, he is back about 12 car lengths.
12: And he swings to the outside. Now he has Pippa Mann in his sights. We'll see how he handles that situation at the south end of the racetrack.
9: Indeed, Pippa Mann right now fracturing one and two. Dixon has Pippa Mann behind him about 15 car lengths, and then Kanaan.
10: Scott Dixon cannot clear the machine of Simona DeSilvestro. She gets to turn three first, leads him by about four car lengths. Pippa stays to the bottom of the racetrack. Let's get on clear her. DK into the south, North Shore chute.
11: On this Memorial Day weekend, all kinds of colors out there. The orange car of DeSilvestro still in the way of Dixon. About another 20 cars back is Kanaan.
5: And Dixon now has a 1.7 second lead behind. Dixon has with 1.7 seconds to Kanaan and Pagenaud. Not just this race, but another great race this week here at the Speedway is the Freedom 100 for the Indy Lights. And Nick has the winner.
4: Keep an eye on those leaders for me. We have a video board so we can see if anything happens. But, yeah, speaking to certainly one of the Mazda Road to Indy, one of the future stars, Jack Harvey picks up the win yesterday in the Freedom 100. That was a thrilling race. We had a caution with a couple laps to go when it ended under yellow. But how much fun was it to win on the oval here at IMS, Jack?
14: Oh, mate, it's incredible. I mean, we all know what an iconic place it is, how much history is here, and what winning the 500 would really mean. I think I did the next best thing and win the Freedom 100. Hopefully next year I can be in the main race.
4: I was going to say, you're watching it. I mean, the action out there is incredible. This is exactly where you want to be a year from now, right?
14: I just want to be a part of it. You know, I just want to be battling out there with all the guys, going for the win. The nice thing about the us racing on Carb Day is that you can come today, you can take it all in, you can really enjoy it. And I understand what the 500 is about. I understand how important it is to win. Also, just to be on the grid, I think would be pretty cool. So that's what we're working towards.
4: You're the points leader now in the Indy Lights. What's it going to take the rest of the year to close out that championship and earn that scholarship?
14: Well, I think last year we showed we got good speed. On the circuits we're coming up to, we got 4 wins on the trot last year out of 5, the last 5. So, you know, I feel like we've got a good car. I've got a great team in Schmidt-Peterson Motorsport. I mean, really, it's down to us to just get the job done. And, you know, I believe in my crew 100%. I'm pretty sure we can do it.
4: Well, enjoy the rest of the day. Great win. And let's see you here for the 100th running next year.
14: Thanks, buddy.
4: That is Jack Harvey, the winner yesterday in the Freedom 100 for the Indy Lights presented by Cooper Tires. He's the points leader. And Paul, of course, the winner of the Lights Championship earns a scholarship and can go towards earning a ride in the IndyCar Series or maybe the Indy 500. And Jack Harvey, one of many that would love to win that championship.
5: Nick Yeoman, one of our Exergen pit reporters. Exergen changing the way the world takes temperatures. On the last lap around, it looked like Scott Dixon caught a piece of debris on the track. He is still the leader, but they've closed 4/10 of a second on him.
6: Yeah, I seen something blow up there, Paul. I think it was just some soft debris, though. I don't think it caused any damage. It looked like it maybe went over the car. But lap traffic is playing havoc, but making it fun to watch for Tony Kanaan and Simon Pagenaud. They keep swapping back and forth, running into cars considerably slower than they are and trying to get by them. I think, matter of fact, Kanaan going by Simone DiSilvestri right now, leaving Simon behind him. So it's pretty exciting.
5: Jake Query, they just passed by you.
9: Already passed me in turn number 2. Coming into your view, Dixon, Kanaan, and Pagenaud, Mark.
10: Just past the halfway point of the back straightaway. Scott Dixon weaves to the bottom of the racetrack, then to the high side, left side, below the white line in the exit of turn number 3. TK trying to reel him in into 4.
11: Scott Dixon has a lap car in front of him. He's got a good 20-car length advantage on Kanaan.
5: Let's go down now to Michael Young. Michael?
0: Yeah, guys, Justin Wilson in unexpectedly early. They're going with 4 brand-new Firestone Firehawks. Not really sure what's going on. Justin had talked to the radio again. Problems with that right rear. Justin Wilson down and away, although it being a very early stop down here.
5: And as this race continues with Dixon in the lead, the biggest mover right now is Ryan Briscoe. He, since the start, moved up 11 positions. Townsend Bell moved up 10. Davison up 10. Charlie Kimball, 8. And Jack Hawksworth has moved up 7 positions. But since the restart on lap 13, Montoya has been able to move up 18 positions.
6: Pretty impressive. I mean, these guys right now, though, I think Honda is 1, 2, 3, 4, 5, 6, and 7. The top 7 cars right now, Paul. Chevrolet powered with the Hondas in 8th and 9th. So, wow, Chevrolet is dominating at this point.
5: Those Hondas are Andretti and Munoz. They cover 8th and 9th. Then Montoya. Right now, Newgarden and Rahal begin to take a look at one another. Michael Young?
0: Update on Justin Wilson, Paul Page. He had a vibration in his left rear. I'm looking at the tire right now. Doesn't look like there's anything wrong with it, but clearly Justin was spooked enough by it to come in, and that was the reason for that unexpected pit stop for the 25 car.
7: From the Firestone broadcast booth at the Indianapolis Motor Speedway, this is the Verizon IndyCar Series.
5: Motor Speedway, the yellow flag came out in the middle of that commercial break, and it was for Brian Clausen. He came off of turn 4 and caught the wall right by the pit entrance. Chris Denari, can you tell us what went on?
11: Well, they were, as they usually try to do at times, go too wide, exiting the short chute into 4. There was a car down along the white line, and Brian Clausen was in the middle of the track, and he just pushed his way out to the outer edge of the wall, hit the wall hard, and then slid down the front straightaway. Not quite to the attenuator at the start of pit road, but he just ran out of room and hit the outside wall.
5: This comes at a perfect opportunity for pit stops. Davey, you watched some replays on it. What did you see?
6: Yeah, it looked like Brian just, you know, maybe a little bit of inexperience and just got too wide. I mean, he's trying to get a race in, and he just got into turn 4 too high, up in the marbles, and once you're in, it's no return once you get up there. Right now, you got to remember, we're 65 laps into this, ball. There are marbles up in, which is the small pieces of rubber that wear off these tires as the race goes on, and once he got up there, you just cannot do it. You get maybe too wide, maybe, but not 3 wide.
5: 65 laps are complete. Under this caution period, which is the second of the day, it is Dixon, Pagano, Kanaan, Castroneves, and Power. That's the top five. Then Kimball, Hildebrand, Andretti, Montoya, Munoz. That's through 10. 11th is Rahal, followed by Newgarden, Bell, Bourdais, Servia, Tagliani, Carpenter, Jakes, Briscoe, and Hawksworth. There's your top 20. 21st is Saavedra, then Davison, then Coletti, then DiSilvestro, then Chavez is in 25th. Vautier is in 26th. Wilson is down in 27th. Ryan Hunter-Reay is 28th. Those last cars are off the lead. Let's go to Michael Young.
0: Yeah, Simon Pagenaud, Paul Page leading his first laps ever here at this great racetrack, the Indianapolis Motor Speedway. He comes to the attention of this crew. Kyle Bowyer talking to him, said the car is perfect. Stop looks good so far. It is indeed a good one for him. Simon Pagenaud, as they set the fuel, he is down and away. Doug Rice.
1: Castroneves says his car is great in traffic. No worries at all. Slight adjustments to make him a little bit better when he's by himself. He's down and away.
4: A phenomenal stop for Scott Dixon. Not sure if he was able to race off with the lead. As for Tony Kanaan, he wanted a little bit more wing, but those Ganassi drivers still awfully strong. A little bit further down pit lane, Dave first.
3: A phenomenal stop as well for the CFH guys of J.R. Hildebrand and Joseph Newgarden. You look up, all of a sudden the number six machine was riding as high as number six so far. J.R. Hildebrand doing a really nice job in the top 10. Interesting to note, Ryan Hunter-Reay had just stopped right before that caution period, so it's going to be interesting to see where he comes out as everything shakes out here at the Speedway. Kevin Lee?
2: Ed Carpenter has lost several spots in that stint. He pitted in the 17th position. That was a routine stop and a good stop for the number 20 Fuzzy's team. Ryan Briscoe continues to move up. He was 19th going into that sequence. Routine stop for the 5 team, and Townsend Bell is one of the bigger movers. He's moved up into the 15th spot before that pit stop. All good, no major changes for the 24 car for Dreyer and Reinbold Kingdom Racing.
5: Those are Exogen pit reporters. Exogen changing the way the world takes temperature. Joining us in the booth, as he does every year at about this time, is the governor of the great state of Indiana, Mike Pence. Boy, you stepped into the booth just in time to see the team go to work.
15: We really did. You guys are fun to watch, and almost as much fun as this race.
5: What about the way that you're seeing this whole day come together? I mean, it seemed like a good night last night, and now today we've got sunshine over the track. You couldn't ask for much more.
15: It's just a beautiful day. Beautiful day in Indiana, and as you said, I don't think the Indianapolis Motor Speedway has ever looked better. I mean, this is our 99th running of the Indianapolis 500-mile race. As soon as the checkered flag drops, we're going to begin the celebration of the 100th running that'll be coming up. And it'll coincide with our bicentennial as a state. So 2016 is going to be a great, great year all across the state of Indiana, and we'll be celebrating motorsports in the Indianapolis 500 and this great motor speedway the whole year.
5: And Mark Miles, the CEO of Holman Racing, the place that runs the Indianapolis Motor Speedway, has hinted at all kinds of celebrations, starting actually right after this race and going through the 100th. You mentioned the bicentennial, too. What does the state have in store?
15: Well, we've got all kinds of things in store to really mark our 200th anniversary. We're going to have a torch run, kind of like the Olympics, Paul. It'll take our Indiana torch that's at the center of our flag through all 92 counties of Indiana. We've got a number of architectural commitments we're going to be celebrating and commemorating. But you know, motorsports is just such an important part of the culture of our state, also of the economy of our state, about a $4 billion impact. We're going to make sure, as we're celebrating all of what's great about the state of Indiana, we're going to be celebrating motorsports and all the great things that have been emanating for now almost 100 years out of the Indianapolis Motor Speedway.
5: Well, let's, in fact, just take you back. Let's go back, say, into the 60s and the way this city and this state was then. Can you believe the growth that we have seen since then?
15: No, it's really been incredible. It's been a testament to generations of leaders that that saw a potential for the state of Indiana, pursued policies, and promoted everything from motorsports to manufacturing to amateur athletics. And now, as the world today turns their attention once more to the Indianapolis Motor Speedway, I know people are looking at Indiana, and they know this is a great place to live, to work, to raise a family, and to enjoy a great, great day in the sunshine like we are today.
5: Governor Mike Pence, we always have a chair reserved for you. You're welcome up here anytime. I suspect you have a few other things to do, including watching the finish of the Indianapolis 500's 99th running. Thanks for joining us.
15: Always good to be with you, and it's great to have the world tuning in to the state of Indiana and enjoying the greatest spectacle in racing.
5: Yeah, we're pretty proud of that as well at the Indianapolis Motor Speedway Radio Network. Governor Mike Pence, the governor of the great state of Indiana. Well, we are still under that caution, and Davey, there looks like we're going to line up when they come back to green with Pagano in the lead, followed by Dixon and Kanaan and Power.
6: Yeah, Pagano had a good stop, beat Dixon out of the pits. It's still those three, though, right? They're the three that's really making the action, Paul. But you got to remember, two Ganassi cars running second and third right now, and then you got the Penske guys running first, fourth, and fifth. So how about that? Ganassi and Penske getting to this racetrack, what history they have here.
5: Well, in that flurry of action, there were 23 cars on the pit road all at the same time. So that's why you heard it being so busy at that time. It's lap 69 now of 200 laps. Yeah. And we're beginning now, I think, to look a little bit more at the fuel strategies.
6: Yeah, you know, the one that did not want to see that yellow come out was Justin Wilson. Remember, he had to pit just a little bit early because of the vibration of the tires. So he fell all the way back to 26th spot, actually, right now. So bummer for him, but he still has time to make it up.
5: Michael Young.
16: Yeah, Brian Clausen, you okay? What happened?
13: Yeah, just wasn't really that hard a hit. Just a bad angle there. Just we were trying to just kind of run our own race. Our car went away there towards the end of that first run. We fell back from the pack and was right there in the thick of some leaders, tried to give them the bottom, and just got up a little high on a long green flag run there, got in the marbles, and there was no saving it. But feel bad for my guys. These Jonathan Bird Racing KVSH guys worked really hard this month. Obviously, we struggled for speed all month, but we were hanging in there, just trying to run 500 miles, and it was a dumb mistake.
16: Run that cushion hard tonight in Kokomo.
13: Yeah, hopefully I do a little better.
16: There you go. That's Brian Clausen, guys. He's out today at the Indianapolis 500.
5: And Davey Hamilton, one of the things you do is run the United States Auto Club, and that guy's one of your comers. I mean, he's awesome.
6: Yeah, Brian's a great, great, great race driver, and we love having with USAC, love having to have the chance here. Look, here they come, Paul. Green flag's out. Simon Pagano's going to leap across the line.
5: Simon Pagano has them as Will Power tries to make a move on Tony Kanaan for third.
12: As was mentioned, first laps ever led by Pagano. It's still going to be Dixon in second. Tony Kanaan runs third. Power fourth. Castro Neves is in the number five spot.
9: Charlie Kimball trying to close in on Elio Castro Neves, but up front, it's Simon Pagano with Scott Dixon and Tony Kanaan in tow.
10: I'm glad you brought up that 83 machine of Charlie Kimball. He's been making some moves. Speaking of moves, Dixon makes one. He grabbed the top spot over Pagano. TK is there. Power three car lengths back.
11: No more Penske power at the point. It's Scott Dixon, the red and white target machine. His teammate Tony Kanaan's in third.
5: The restart is the best chance you have to get ahead. Right now, it's Will Power trying to get ahead alongside of Tony Kanaan for third.
12: Dixon's running first, and the battle is for third, and right now Power backs out of it. Scott Dixon, south end.
9: As they come by, it's Dixon, then Pagano. Tony Kanaan, Power, Castro Neves, Kimball, and then that number two machine of Juan Montoya.
10: W.O. Castro Neves trying to make some noise at the midway point of the back straightaway. However, the front five single file, well, except for the front two, all of a sudden Pagano says, I'll take that back. Glides under Dixon at the set of a turn three.
11: Penske back at the point with Simon Pagano, and now Tony Kanaan has his teammate Scott Dixon in his eyesight. He'll try to make the pass for second.
5: A very decisive move for Pagano. Now here comes Tony Kanaan on the inside going for second.
12: He jumps down right down to the inside wall. Now he's going to take the lead. Tony Kanaan of the bright blue car out in front again.
9: Fans on their feet in the south end in Indianapolis. Tony Kanaan with Pagano, then Dixon. Will Power now trying to close in on that third spot behind Scott Dixon.
10: I think we've settled in on a fan favorite at least early on. Whenever Tony Kanaan makes a move, everyone else does too, to their feet. Charlie Kimball gets slammed down to the bottom of the racetrack. Elio Castro never shut the door in the battle for fourth.
11: And Kanaan has about a five-car length advantage on his teammate Scott Dixon. Fan favorite Tony Kanaan has the lead.
5: On the straight once again, but it's Pagano and Power. Power comes close to the wall on the inside to take the position.
12: And he will take that number three spot, everybody. A turn one on their feet. Jake out in front. There's Tony again.
9: Chip Ganassi's top two. Kanaan, then Dixon. Then behind him, Roger Penske's bullets. Will Power and Elio Castroneves.
10: Two by two, here they come. Midway point of the back straightaway. Tony Kanaan with Scott Dixon in tow. Then it's the Penske, power. Pagano pivots Charlie Kimball with Elio Castroneves trying to keep pace.
11: It's all Ganassi and Penske at the top, but the first two cars have broken away. It's Kanaan by about four car lengths over teammate Dixon.
5: Yeah, and then you go back from the leader 0.8 of a second to Power, and right behind Power, Pagano and Kimball, they're still chasing.
12: Well, Power has been sitting in that third and fourth spot all afternoon long. He's very comfortable up there, and Scott Dixon's got that lead again.
9: It's the victory banquet that's a formal affair, but bow ties seem to be mandatory today. Chevrolet running 1-7.
10: Yep, those Penske cars are really locked together, talking about Pagano and Power. Pagano wants the spot, takes a peek to the bottom. Will says, not just yet. There goes Dixie out of three.
11: And it's Dixon with the lead, Kanaan behind him. Then it's the Penske machines of Power and Pagano, third and fourth.
5: And behind that is Kimball, Castroneves, Montoya, Rahal, and Andretti, turn one.
12: Here comes Tony again, right up under the rear wing of Dixon. Won't get him this time, south end of the race course.
9: Right in the middle of the track, Scott Dixon now goes high side, then Kanaan and Power. Castroneves closing in on his teammate, Will Power. That's the battle for third.
10: Bit more of a gap now at the midway point of the back straightaway between one and two. Lots of slicing and dicing. Power shuts the door on Pagano as he starts to go to the high side. Power keeps command of third.
11: It's been pretty clean and easy for Kanaan and Dixon, and now Kanaan looks to the inside. He may get Dixon down the straightaway.
5: And it looks like he's going to. That's going to be the 14th lead change of this race. Kanaan in front.
12: He's got it, and he's going to pull away right now. Will Power, meanwhile, sits in third, and there's Elio waiting back in that number five spot.
9: Charlie Kimball starting to close in just a little bit now, trying to work in on that fourth position. But Tony Kanaan now, a 10-car length advantage at first.
10: Will make a middle note. Tony Kanaan likes to make passes in three, and he likes them at the end of the main straightaway. That's where he has made his passes today. Good catch on Charlie Kimball. He's starting to catch that front foursome.
11: And now Dixon has to worry about holding on to second place because the car behind him, Will Power, just a few car lengths behind.
5: Yeah, Power's sitting right there behind Dixon. They move over close to the inside wall, then drift out to the center. Power closes on Dixon.
12: And that's how they will come. And here comes Charlie Kimball. He's going to get into the play likewise. Four of them up front right now.
9: Kanaan, then Dixon. Power, Castroneves, a gap, then Kimball, then Elio and Montoya. Tony Kanaan into turn number three.
10: It's interesting to note those Penske cars just can't seem to shake loose of one another. Pagano goes to the high side of Will Power. He's going to grab the spot. Then Kimball, then it's Elio Castroneves and Montoya.
11: So Pagano now has third position behind the two Ganassi machines of Kanaan and Dixon.
5: And as they come on the front stretch with Kanaan leading, the top seven cars are all Chevrolet powered.
12: Battle for that fourth spot is the one we're watching right now. Will Power cannot get it. Pagano still has it. Tony Kanaan has the lead.
9: Pace seems to have settled down just a bit now in the single file. I think, Mark, everybody's kind of comfortable right now, feeling out where that race car is. And right now for Tony Kanaan, it's up front.
10: Tony Kanaan probably feels the best, about a 7 or 8 car length advantage as they glide toward turn number three. Dixon pulls away a little bit from the 22 machine of Pagano.
11: If this was a basketball game, we're midway through the second quarter, and it's been dominated by Team Ganassi 1 and 2.
5: 78 laps are complete. It's Kanaan, Dixon, Pagano, and Power.
7: From the Firestone broadcast booth at the Indianapolis Motor Speedway, this is the Verizon IndyCar Series.
5: I'm Paul Page. We're back at the 99th running of the Indianapolis 500, and they are not giving up on this battle for the lead. Right now, it's Kanaan followed by Pagano, Dixon, Power, Kimball, Castroneves. All of those guys have run steadily laps above 221 miles an hour, sometimes above 222, Jerry.
12: And right now, we're watching Dixon trying to make up a little ground on Pagano. That battle is up front. A two-car breakaway right now with Kanaan out front.
9: Yep, Kanaan right now has Pagano just behind him. Then you've got a little bit of a gap before you get to Scott Dixon.
10: The reeling man, little by little at the halfway point in the back straightaway. Kanaan moves the car around a little bit, trying to disrupt the air. Pagano right there. Dixon sees Power in his tire tracks off of three.
11: Middle of the short chute, north end of the track here at the Indianapolis Motor Speedway, and Kanaan out to about an 8-car length advantage. Good room over Pagano, who leads Dixon in third.
5: At this moment, it is Power is going to try to make his move on Dixon.
12: And he's going to get the job done, Paul Page. He got around Scott Dixon to take over the number three position.
9: Pagano with Kanaan in front of him. Then you get a little bit of a gap. Then you've got Will Power. Scott Dixon now trying to keep that number one machine in view.
10: Bit of slicing and dicing between Dixon and Power allowed those front two to stretch away a little bit. Dixon moves to the bottom of the racetrack behind Power as he starts to fade a bit into that fourth position.
11: Yeah, the first two cars have broken away with Kanaan in that bright blue number 10 machine. Now with the lead over Pagano.
5: And for an update, what's going on with Dixon? Here's Nick Yeoman.
4: Yeah, I'll tell you what, Paul. Scott Dixon was happy with that car in clean air out front. That's been evident because he's led a ton of laps today. But once Tony Kanaan got around him and moved Dixon back to second and he got in that dirty air, the handling of that race car has simply gone away. He radioed to his strategist, Mike Hull, and says, the car's gotten a little loose. That was about five laps ago. Just one lap ago, he says, boy, this car is not good. Dixon was the leader on the restart, and he's all the way slipped back to fourth. A little bit further down pit lane, let's check in with Michael Young.
0: Yeah, Nick Yeoman, and that may be attributed to the fact that our track temperature has gone up since the green flag of this Indianapolis 500, 10 degrees. We started at 106. We're now at 116, and it continues to climb. The team said the hotter it gets, the slicker this track gets. It's going to be tough to keep up with those changes, and that might screw up Scott Dixon, or at least that's where he may be at this point.
3: Tell you a look up and down the scoring pylon here at the Indianapolis Motor Speedway, and hang on there, number 8, number 15 machine of Graham Rahal. Rahal has made up already several spots from 17th. That's where he started, all the way up to 8th. Likes his race car, hasn't made any changes yet, and doesn't want to make any changes until late in the race. Kevin Lee?
2: You know, one of the theories from the Hondas, and they've talked about how they don't have the power of the Chevys, at least several of the drivers have, but there is a theory, but the longer a run goes, that the better the car goes, and they want it to be hot and slick, and that's where we're headed at this point.
5: Those were our Exergen pit reporters. Exergen changing the way the world takes temperature. Looking back at the front four of the field as they come through turn two, they come off of two and head down that 5/8 of a mile backstretch toward Mark.
10: Just an awesome sight, Paul. We never get tired of it, that's for sure. All of the fans lined up on both sides of the racetrack. Tony Kanaan has an awesome view of a lot of clean, green racetrack, Chris Denary.
11: Yeah, Pagano nearly got Tony Kanaan the last time by. He's drifted back about three car lengths. Let's see what he has for Kanaan.
5: Well, you're talking about Dixon, though. That's a few laps ago, about six ago. He ran a lap at 2:18, so obviously something's going on there. Let's go over to Jake Query.
9: Now has Pagano right behind him. Almost seems like that 22 machine, Mark. You get the impression either one of those two could pounce when they want to, but right now just happy letting the other one burn a little fuel.
10: Yeah, I think he's comfortable, Jake. Good point. Pagano stuck right there in the tire tracks of Tony Kanaan. Power's not a threat to pass him. Dixon continues to fade a little bit in that fourth position.
11: Kanaan in that NTT chip data Chevrolet, still about five car lengths as he's down the straightaway out of four.
5: Dixon trying to get back up in the top three. It's Kanaan, Pagano, Power as once again they go to one.
12: And Simon says, I don't care who's out there, I'm staying with you. Dixon is there, but so is Pagano right behind him.
9: Yep, Power, and then behind them, Dixon. That's the top four right now. Tony Kanaan and Simon Pagano midway through the backstretch.
10: A little bit farther back, continues to be a pretty decent battle. Charlie Kimball is there. Elio Castroneves is there. Montoya, for now, is the spectator. There goes Kimball. Elio Castroneves in tow as they see that front four in front of them.
11: Yeah, that's something to watch. Again, as Mark said, fifth position now. Charlie Kimball in that green and blue machine. He is trying to hold on to spot number five.
5: They are all evenly spaced out as they come onto the front stretch once again with Tony Kanaan, the leader. Davey Hamilton, what are we seeing? We're getting close to stops again.
6: I think we're getting close to stops, Paul. And I just, at this point in the race, we're not even halfway yet. I think these guys are just trying to fill each other out. I do think, watching Power and Pagano, that they're either just taking it completely easy or they may have a little too much drag in their car. When I say that, I see them get up behind Kanaan and Dixon with a nice draft. They pull out and actually lose a little bit of ground. So that sometimes tells you when they're in the clean air, maybe a little more downforce than the Ganassi guys have, but we'll have to see. They get adjusted. There's plenty to do between now and the end of this race.
5: Nick Yeoman, you're one of the guys that keeps track of that fuel strategy. What are you hearing on the next stop?
4: Yeah, for our leader, Tony Kanaan, looking at about lap 98. That's about seven more circuits from now. Of course, he's the leader, so he's burning more fuel. As for Scott Dixon, dropping back into the field, he fell back to fourth. His passion and power got around him. We're looking at about lap 100. So, Paul, we're about seven or eight laps from seeing pit lane get awfully busy once again.
5: Further down the pitch to Doug.
1: Just a slight adjustment on schedule for Juan Pablo Montoya. Quarter turn in the ring, and it looks like they will pit in about nine laps.
5: Those are our Exergen pit reporters. Exergen, changing the way the world takes temperature. Tony Kanaan leads over Pagano and Power. Joining us in the booth, they've got the great video screens out here now. They are so sharp, it's incredible. And that's due to Panasonic. Jim Doyle, the president of Panasonic Enterprise Solutions Company, is here. Man, there's some fans that are just going to stand in front of those screens and not look at the track.
17: Yes, we're super excited to be part of IMS and the whole experience here with IndyCar. And I think, it's an amazing race to begin with, but when you can add this type of fan experience and give the information and data and replays to the fans here at the track, not at home, which you get on the TV, is amazing. So we're excited.
5: Of course, in a couple of weeks, we leave here where there are your screens all over the facility and head down to Texas. That's your big one, isn't it?
17: Yes, Big Hoss TV. Eddie Gossage down at Texas Motor Speedway. He knows how to put a race on. And at the time, we were Guinness Book of World Record, 25,000 square feet. So it doesn't get much bigger than that.
5: It's huge. It's unbelievable. In fact, we call the race part of it off of that screen, and we're like a half mile away to do it.
17: It's amazing. We've done Charlotte. We started with the Smiths down in Charlotte. We took it to Texas. We've been at Richmond, Miami Homestead. So racing's in our blood, and we're just proud to be here.
5: I assume you're getting a good reaction on the ones here.
17: Yes. Oh, it's. I'll tell you, it's amazing when the fans walk up and say, "Hey, are you with Panasonic?" And thanks for doing that, because the race is the whole. The whole experience has changed because of the screen, so that makes us feel good.
5: Jim Doyle, thank you. The president of Panasonic Enterprises Solutions Company. It's good to have you up here.
17: Thank you very much.
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4: Back at the Indianapolis Motor Speedway, green flag, pit stops to the first we'll see as our leader, Tony Kanaan. It's been a flawless stop, a flawless day for TK. He's in, it's going to be a routine stop, no adjustments to the front wing, a little bit longer than usual to pack that car full of fuel, but Tony Kanaan exits pit lane.
5: Well, what do we think? Is this Tony's day once again? He has one win here, he's got a couple others that he should have won. But Tony Kanaan is still a dominant power. Let's go to Doug as Juan Montoya comes in.
1: Juan Montoya cruises in. The Verizon team ready to go. He, too, has said it feels like his car is next to perfect. And this pit stop also looks perfect for Montoya as he is down and away.
5: And he came out of sixth place to get there. Graham Rahal is just ahead of Montoya as they come out of the pits. Dave?
3: Hard to believe that Graham Rahal, just 26 years old, now participating in his eighth Indy 500. So far, so good. Likes his car. He's moved up nine spots at a nice pit stop right here. 9 seconds down and away for that Steak and Shake machine for Rahal, Letterman, Lanigan Racing.
2: Jake's in Hinchcliffe, Briscoe.
5: Jake.
2: James Jakes is sitting askew in his pit stall. I didn't see what happened, but he was pitting right in front of his teammate, Ryan Briscoe, so a costly pit stop for time, but I'm not seeing any damage. But James Jakes did not get squarely into his pit stall. Michael?
0: And for Simon Pagano, guys, a great stop for that team. Charlie Kimball, a good run for him as well. His best Indy 500 finish eighth. He's down and away, currently running fifth. Nick Yeoman.
4: Simon Pagano's teammate, Will Power, with a flawless stop. The Verizon crew, I think they might have got Will Power out ahead of Pagano. A little bit further up pit lane, Scott Dixon had a routine stop. A little bit of slow out of the box. Here comes Elio Castroneves. He's a three-time winner trying to join an elite company. Rick Mears, Al Unser, and A.J. Foyt. the only other three drivers to win four times. Helio will bring that Shell V-Power Nitro Plus car to pit lane, and the crew will go to work. The captain, Roger Penske, poised above on the pit box. He'll give Helio the signal as they change four tires and make a wing adjustment. The Roger gives a thumbs up, and Helio Castroneves peels out.
5: Those are our Exergen pit reporters. Exergen changing the way the world takes temperature.
6: Yeah, good race for the lead. They all come out crazy. Pagano goes by Kanaan, gets in that lead again. Kanaan second. Will Power, the other Penske car, third. And Montoya finds himself in fourth right now.
5: Onto the backstretch now. They've completed 101 laps. Go to Mark.
10: Yep, there goes Pagano. He has Tony Kanaan in tow. So, yeah, a little jostling of position, Chris Denari, after that round of stops.
11: That's the second time we've seen Simon Pagano come out of a pit stop and have the lead. 1-2, Pagano and Kanaan.
5: So as they come off of four, it's still Pagano, Kanaan. They head down into the first turn. It's Montoya, Power, Dixon, Kimball, Castroneves, Marco Andretti, then Graham Rahal, and Carlos Munoz. That's the top 10 on the field right now. Let's go to Kevin.
2: On the first pit stop of the race, Gabby Chavez slid into one of his crew members. He's going to be reviewed. That stop is going to be reviewed for potential post-race penalties after the race. The inside front crewman was taken off on a stretcher, but good news, Eric Wainscott has been checked, cleared, and released. They evaluated both knees, but Eric Wainscott of the 98 team for Brian Herta Autosport, checked, cleared, and released.
5: And that's good news. Eric's one of the good guys on that team. Of course, you look up and down pit road, they are all good guys. We pause 10 seconds for station identification. 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
5: Back in Indianapolis, I'm Paul Page, the 99th running of the race, 170 laps complete. It's Pagano, Kanaan, Montoya, Dixon, Power, Kimball, Castroneves, Andretti, Rahal, and Munoz. Those are the top 10. An update on that situation with James Jakes. Let's go to Kevin.
2: Came in sideways, did not hit any crew members, but he did hit pit equipment. So IndyCar will review the 7 car also post-race for potential violations. And it doesn't appear like it impacted Ryan Briscoe. He still got out. His teammate got out. He maintained basic position. But Jakes lost about 10 spots because of that issue.
5: And on that last lap, Dixon got around Power and now moves to fourth. With us, as he usually is at the halfway point of the race, is Dale Harrigal, a chief engineer at Firestone. And Dale, what do you think of the race thus far? It's blisteringly quick.
18: Well, it's been very quick so far, and it's been an epic battle up at the front. Lots of lead changes, and everything's going really well with the Firestone tires.
5: Your Firestone tire for this race is new. Yeah, the track temperature is hot. You happy with the development on it? I mean, it's a bit of planning to get that thing to work right.
18: Absolutely. As we've talked about before, you know, we work closely with Chevy and Honda and the IndyCar Series to develop the tire for the aero kit, and we couldn't be more pleased with the performance we're seeing today. We've got good grip, lots of laps on the tires, and everything's going great.
5: You look forward now to the 100th running of the Indianapolis 500. The celebration actually begins at the end of the day today. What role is Firestone going to play?
18: You know, Paul, we've been looking at that from both the technical side and also the commercial side. We've got lots of guests at Indianapolis. We're really looking forward to the 100th race. We're going to try to use it to the best of our ability, and we're going to develop another tire for next year, I think, and go forward from there.
5: Dale Harrigal, the chief racing engineer for Firestone, good to have you with us once again. Go out there and root for those cars.
18: Sounds great. Thank you, Paul. Thanks to all the fans as well.
5: Thank you. Dale Harrigal, Firestone seemed to be working great on the track right now. It's kind of settled down. Pagano, Kanaan, Montoya, Dixon, Power, the top five. The last lap, a little battle developing between Gabby Chavez and the 19th place car of Ryan Briscoe. 111 laps are now complete. Once you get past the halfway point, you're now within 250 miles of the end of this race. Now it gets a little more serious. You can run evenly for a while here, but sooner or later you got to make a move.
6: Well, yeah, I think that right now the guys are really working on the strategy. You always count backwards on your fuel mileage. Paul, and go if it's going to be green rest away. That's the way you have to evaluate it. So that's what these teams are doing, count backwards. And once you get above three-quarters of the way through this race, the 150 lap mark, you really have to, it's time. It's time to get it on. They're still in a situation where yellow could come out, or, you know, the pit stops, a couple more pit stops could change things up a little bit, get your car handling a little bit better. So right now there's some action. We don't see the lead changes right now as we did last year, but I think what do you have? I think 85 lead changes last year, something
5: exactly.
6: like that. So we don't see that yet, and that could be due to these aero kits, but we'll see. You know, it may get action-packed at the end of this thing.
5: So based on what you just said, if I've done my math right, lap 167 is kind of critical.
10: A big crash, a major crash in turn one. You could see it coming. They were side by side and trying to pick up the numbers right now. It's Ed Carpenter, and that's almost identical as to what he did last year with 25 laps to go. The other is Oriel Servia. As they began the entrance to turn one, Paul, they simply got too close to each other, barely touched, and as you well know, that's all it takes. They're both in the wall.
5: Carpenter and Servia, the safety teams are there.
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19: This week on Inside the Paddock, presented by Advance Auto Parts, we're talking with Don Bricker. He's a engineer with Dale Coyne Racing. Let's talk a little bit about downforce and aerodynamics and how important they are here at the Indianapolis Motor Speedway.
20: Well, it's given the sustained high speeds at this place, more so than almost any place else we go, the cars are a tremendously aero device. I mean, the way they go through the air, the way they generate forces with the air is absolutely critical here.
19: What can you do throughout the course of a race to adjust those aerodynamic levels?
20: Well, during the course of the race event itself, we can trim the front and rear wings to some degree. It's fairly small adjustments with this aero package compared to previous years. But we can certainly, at the cost of some drag, adding drag, add downforce, we can take downforce away.
19: Advance Auto Parts introduces Speed Perks, a simple rewards program for guys who love getting under the hood.
5: And we are back at Indianapolis. We are under the caution. Let's go to Doug Rice.
1: Toya chasing his second win in the 500. Says he really likes the car. They are going to make a downforce adjustment this time. The next stop they come in, they're going to work on the aero balance of the machine. And they are hoping to make it the rest of the way with just two stops for Juan Pablo Montoya. Let's go down to Kevin Lee.
2: Ryan Briscoe is among those in the midsection just north of the start-finish line that will also pit this time. He's moved from 31st to 17th. He said he would like to make a move to try to help him. The car is moving around too much, but he's afraid he'll lose too much speed if he adds downforce. Michael.
16: Now for Simon Pagenaud, our leader, no changes to that car. He's very, very happy. He does have the benefit of Gasoline Alley right there, so he's got a clean in but a tight out as Charlie Kimball nearly gets the front right tire changer as he makes his pit stop. Nice stop for Simon Pagenaud. They've done it again. He's done it away, Nick Gilman.
4: How about the race off? Scott Dixon's crew, they're going to finish up service. It's going to be Pagenaud, though. Pagenaud first off of pit lane. Then it was Will Power, Scott Dixon. It looks like Pagenaud was, it looked like Elio Castroneves and Juan Montoya coming out fourth and fifth. Jake, can you confirm that order as they race off of pit lane?
9: Read them off as they come out of the pits. It is first Pagenaud, then Power, Dixon, then Juan Montoya, Castroneves, Tony Kanaan, Charlie Kimball, Marco Andretti, Graham Rahal, Carlos Munoz, and Townsend Bell.
5: Well, the situation on the racetrack is we are under caution. We're under caution because of the incident involving Oriel Servia and Ed Carpenter. And Jerry Baker, you got a whole eyeball on that. By the way, we do need to report you've got a crewman injured in the pit area. They're working with him right now. We'll have more on that. Jerry Baker.
10: Well, Davey Hamilton may have a driver's viewpoint of this. Simply what happened was Ed was right down on the white line, down low. Servia was also there with him. There wasn't room for both of them. They touched, and as soon as it did, they hit right below me here, then kept on going down into the number one corner.
12: and it was like deja vu all over again. And Jogi would say that was so reminiscent of a year ago when Ed had that crash with 25 laps to go. But, Davey, that's what it looked like to me. I don't know if he got pinched down there or whether Ed was trying to go someplace his car wouldn't fit, but that's the way that it developed up here.
6: Yeah, exactly right, Bank. And it was kind of opposite of what happened to Ed last year. Ed was the one out front, and somebody tried to go underneath him and caught him, and it's kind of just the opposite. Ed didn't quite have enough. He went to back out, but just didn't back out quite early enough, Bank, and just tagged the – it doesn't take much, as we all know. Just tag the back of Servia's car and round both of them go, and unfortunately it ends both their days.
5: Well, now that situation down pit side. Let's go to Kevin Lee.
2: The scariest part to me of motorsports is cars getting on and off pit road. We've had another incident with crew members injured. Luckily, no injury the first time. This time it's two crew members. For Dale Coyne Racing, the 18 of Tristan Vaudier. One has gotten up and has hopped back over onto the pit lane. He's obviously injured, but he's up and hopping around. Another is still on the ground. The ambulance is here and arrived. His back is turned to me. He's rolling around. He's being attended to. I have not seen the replay, but I am told, those that have seen the replay, that the 63 of Pippa Mann got into the 19 car, and that was what caused the injury, but we'll wait for more on that. The 18 car of Vautier, by the way, still sitting here. They're not concerned about his race. They're concerned about this crewman. We'll wait for more detailed information. Michael?
16: Well, for Kyle Moyer, his driver doing a heck of a job, but this Avaya crew has hit home run after home run. You keep getting this young man out front. Nice job so far. What's he saying about the car?
8: Yeah, the car's really good. I mean, the wind's picked up a bit, so, you know, we're playing a little bit with that. It's unbalances, but now we've got it back into balance, you know. But like you say, the Avaya crew, you know, it's a Tim Penske, you know, group here, and, you know, you're going to be good in the pit stops and so far, but we still got two more to do. So, you know, if we can get two more in and put them out front, we'll see how it goes.
16: You have to chase the track still. It's got so much hotter. The track temp has gotten up about 15 degrees from where we started.
8: Yeah, I think the track temp's hurting us, but I think the wind picking up is a bit more worse, and plus we're getting into traffic on our second stints.
16: I know in the morning when you get to this place, growing up not far from the Indianapolis Motor Speedway, what does it mean to come back here and compete year in and year out?
8: Well, I mean, it's huge, you know, and, you know, now you're with Roger, so it's a whole different story. You're with Michael, and there's reasons that this place is special, and now you're with Roger, and it's just as special with him.
16: Indeed. Have a great rest of your race.
8: Thank you.
16: That's Kyle Moyer, race strategist for Simon Pagenaud. They are currently in the lead, the pride of Monrovia. Let's go to Doug Rice.
1: Watching the multicolored number 24 of Townsend Bell, and they are ecstatic in his pits right now. They started 23rd today, and they have pushed their way all the way to 11th and haven't made a single change on the car of note. He is very happy, and this team right now pleased with their running at this juncture.
5: Well, it's time now for our car facts, just the facts. Here's Jake Query.
21: Elio Castroneves is trying to win his fourth Indianapolis 500 4 years after he won his third. It would be the second shortest tenure between third and fourth wins for a four-time winner at Indianapolis. It took A.J. Foyt 10 years, Alan Sr. 9, and Rick Mears, Elio's mentor, just 3 years. One other interesting note from today's field. There is a driver who is doing something that has never before been done in the modern era, racing in the Indianapolis 500 and a car he did not qualify against a car he did. Tristan Vaudier had qualified the car now driven by James Davison. He's in the car that was qualified by Carlos Huertas. Those are just the facts, and now you can start your used car search at thenewcarfacts.com. 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
5: Our eyes, all of them, are looking down onto the pit area. The ambulance has now left, what we understand to be two different individuals, pit crew members, were injured in that situation. Now, once again, they are bringing the cars back through the pits because the pit is cleared, but there is still some water on the inside pit lane. One of the cars coming in right now is the 14 car of Takuma Sato, who, of course, with his first lap situation, is down one whole lap, but still staying in it. Let's go to Nick.
4: Let's check in with Tim Cindric, second place in Will Power. He's kind of worked his way up. I heard you kind of instructing him how hard he needs to dive into turn one, but how happy are you guys with how this day has played out here 119 laps in?
22: Yeah, it's been a pretty smooth race so far. A lot can happen here. You know, we've had good stops and we've executed so far, but it's going to be a big shootout here at the end with all these guys. So there's four or five guys that have shown that they can win this race. We'll just see how it plays out.
4: I've heard a lot of drivers talk about how good their car is out front in clean air. Will hasn't had that clean air all day long. How has his car reacted in the traffic?
22: He's been a little loose, a little tight. You know, it's just a little, just depends on where he's running, how many cars are in front of him. So we'll see if we can get him to the front in his next couple stints.
4: All right, appreciate it. That is Tim Cindric. Dave, first, he's on the pit box for Will Power.
3: And standing alongside Ed Carpenter, who's just out of the medical center here at the Indianapolis Motor Speedway. From your vantage point, Ed, what exactly happened out there?
13: I mean, I got to run on Oreo out of four, and he's going up the inside. He blocked pretty aggressively. I was going to try to make the move anyway, which may, you know, probably was somewhat stupid on my part too, knowing how much he blocked me. But you know, then I tried to get on the brakes once he's, you know, just kept turning in. He was gonna have a hard time making the turn from where he was by himself, let alone me being there. So just disappointed. I mean, it sucks, out of the race again, and just not a good month for the 20 car. So just have to try to get our crap together and come back next year better.
3: I was gonna say, frustrating end to what turned out to be a frustrating month for you.
13: Yeah, I mean, on the 20 car, nothing good really came out of this month. It's disappointing. So, you know, what a difference a year makes.
3: That's Ed Carpenter, Paul Page.
5: This race is so important. Those kind of things hurt that much more. Right now, 120 laps complete. Pagano, Power, Dixon, Montoya, Castroneves, your top five.

0: just a disastrous situation there for Dale Coyne Racing. It sent me into Tristan, and both of us sustained damage that took us out of the race, and obviously just hoping that the crew member's okay above all things.
1: All right, hoping for the best, and we'll wait for more information on the crew members. So again, James Davidson says, no fault of Pippa Mann, he was sent out in her way.
2: Yeah, but how devastating to a single incident that devastates a whole team. Now in the North Chute, here is the pace car. We're ready to go green once again. It will be the start of the 123rd lap. Coming to the green flag will be Pagno, Power, Dixon, Montoya, Elio Castroneves, followed by Kanaan, Kimball, Andretti, Ray Hall, and Carlos Munoz. They are on the front straight. The green flag is out, and here they go once again. Leading them down, that's Pagno, but right away, moves, Dixon moves on Power.
3: Oh my goodness, there were three wide, almost four wides at one point. Pagno maintained the lead as he headed to the south end of the race course.
4: Oh, they started to go three wide again. Dixon with Montoya and Kanaan behind him. They're running three, four, and five. The leader's heading into turn number three.
5: Yeah, that front bunch not exercising much patience. A side-by-side drag race. Now there's 5/8 of a mile back straight. Will Power goes to position one in Indianapolis.
6: So he passes his teammate. Will Power exits turn number four. He has the lead at Indianapolis. Then it's Pagno, Dixon, and Montoya.
2: It is Power and Pagno, the Penske battle. Then Dixon, then Montoya, then Kanaan as they go for one.
3: That's the 44th lap he has led in his history here at the Speedway. The battle is one, two, three, four, five, six deep in turn two.
4: Chevrolet's been the power plant to have all day. The latest to take the turn, running it up front, Will Power in car number one.
5: Yep, still no change. Will Power with the advantage, although Dixon and company are coming. Pagno to the peak, with a peak to the bottom side of Power. He'll make the pass. Here comes Dixon, Montoya, Kanaan. They're all there.
6: Top three with Scott Dixon in third. He is looking on the inside white line at Power as Pagno about a 10-car length advantage in first.
2: The front five cars are all within 1 second of one another. They head for turn one and they split.
3: And there's going to be a change now. Dixon will make the pass. Scott Dixon runs into the number two spot.
4: Dixon slings around Pagno, around Power, now tries to close in on Simon Pagno. Simon Pagno, that white and red number 22, your leader.
5: This time, not much separation in the first couple of laps after we've gone back green. Now Scott Dixon, he separates himself from Pagno. He goes to P1 off of turn three.
6: So it was four out of the five, Penske Power, and now it's the red and white target machine of Scott Dixon, car nine in first.
2: Can you hear that crowd? They are loving it. Move now for third place to the inside, and Power has to give up third.
3: And here comes Tony Kanaan. All of a sudden, he makes the pass on Power. Tony jumps into the number three spot.
4: Kanaan right now trying to close in on that leader. It's Dixon, Pagno, then Montoya. Kanaan slips back now to fourth. The leader's head now into your view mark.
5: One of those new Panasonic video screens across the way gave us a great view of that move by Kanaan into turn number one. Tries to catch that front three. Will Power trying to get that spot back?
6: The fans were seated for a while. Now in turn four, they're on their feet as Scott Dixon passes by in first.
2: It's the red number nine of Dixon that leads them down, but Pagno's right behind him. Montoya sits in third.
3: And that's the way they will come into the number one turn. Kanaan with a little bit of catching up to do, Jake, in the number two corner.
4: Dixon between one and two started to look to the outside. He's got Pagno just behind him. Then it's Montoya. Then Tony Kanaan. Scott Dixon now moving his way into turn number three.
5: Pagno says, excuse me, please. I'd like to step around you, sir. He does so at the entrance of turn number three. Montoya right there in the third spot in the North Short Chute.
6: And now Scott Dixon may be in trouble. He may lose second, as it's Pagno out in front and Juan Montoya thinking he can make it Penske 1 and 2.
2: Starting the 128th lap. Doesn't look like this is Montoya's moment as they go to 1.
3: Dixon already with his mirror just full of Juan Pablo Montoya. Montoya trying to sneak up on his back bumper.
4: Pagno, your leader. Then it's the 08 winner, followed by the 2000 winner, followed by the 2013 winner. Simon Pagno in a turn number 3.
5: All of those big guns have taken a turn at the point except for Montoya. He appears poised to want his turn. Dixon says, I'll take it back, though. He grabs the spot at the entrance of 3.
6: Back and forth they go. Now Scott Dixon through the short chute on the north end. Exits turn number four. He's in first. And now Pagano trying to hold off teammate Montoya for second.
2: Amazing how fast Dixon made that pass. Now it's Montoya coming to the inside.
3: And it will go too wide and he will make the pass. The number two machine of Juan Pablo is in the number two spot.
4: Dixon, then Montoya. Pagano will power Kanaan. Elio Castroneves. Those front six separated now from Charlie Kimball.
5: Midway point in the back straightaway as Kimball again loses that draft as Jake so aptly described. Kanaan moves out of line just a little bit trying to disrupt things for Elio Castroneves.
6: Years ago, Juan Pablo Montoya wore the Target colors. Now he's chasing Scott Dixon. He's in second.
2: They come even off of the fourth turn. One, two, three, four, five, six. All running together.
3: Indeed, our Paul Page and out in front it's Dixon, then Montoya, and then the battle ensues through six, maybe seven different positions.
4: That Target red really pops out. Then you've got Montoya and Pagano, both with white cars and red trim. Then that white and black trim in fourth place of willpower.
5: My house, Stingy, Roger Penske, and Chip Ganassi are being on this day. Scott Dixon leads that freight train into the North Short Chute.
6: Dixon has won a race. Montoya has won a race. This is only Juan Pablo's third start at Indianapolis. He's three car lengths behind Scott Dixon.
2: As they come on the straightaway, let's go to Dave first.
7: Catch up with an opportunity to catch up here with Oriel Servia, who was involved in that accident with Ed Carpenter back in lap 113. From your perspective, Oriel, what did you see in that turn one incident?
8: Well, Ed had a run on me, but he had a run a little too late. You know, it's one of those things that this early in the race, unless you can complete the pass, you just lift, you know, and because especially they had not been sweeping the track, so there were a lot of marbles. He knew I couldn't stay up, so I was going to have to do the normal line, and I think last second he thought twice about it, break too late, and then, you know, we touched. So
7: his description of it was a little different. He claimed you were blocking.
8: Well, I mean, of course I stayed to the left on the straight, but that
7: because of the situation you were in.
8: No, I mean, the crash happens into turn one. I'm doing my line. I'm not doing any blocking there. I mean, when we got in the medical car together, he's like, I have to see the replay. Usually, you know, when the driver says that, it's because you know that you may have a little more fall. I know he'll call me and he'll be sorry. I mean, he's been wanting to win this race like myself for a long time. He's a smart racer. He doesn't do those mistakes. So it's just a shame, you know, that I think we had a great car. I kept telling my engineers, don't touch anything, you know, I just wanted to get there at the end and fight for the win, and I really think we had a car to do that, but, you know.
7: We're glad you're okay. Oriel Servia, back here in the garage area.
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2: And back at the Indianapolis Motor Speedway, nothing has changed since we left you. Scott Dixon has remained in charge by 0.3 seconds over Simon Pagano. You know, we're moving down to that time where the BorgWarner Trophy is going to finally be handed to the winner of this year's race. And James Verrier, president and CEO of BorgWarner, is here with us in the booth. You know, that's such a historic trophy, and what a great moment.
10: Yeah, it's probably, I would say, the most exciting afternoon of my year. What a great thing. And our association goes on since 1936. Just a fantastic trophy, and I just can't wait to get down to Victory Circle and meet the winner and give them that trophy.
2: Oh, so you get to be part of all that. That's super.
10: Oh, absolutely. Yeah, I do the whole thing. The wreath, the hat, the trophy. Looking forward to it, though. It's a fantastic thing, really.
2: When you talk about that and the history that it has, and it's here in the Hall of Fame Museum, but the care and security of that's pretty extreme.
10: Yeah, well, it's, you know, it's a special, special trophy. The good news is it's about 110 pounds, so it's not too easy for somebody to run off with. That's kind of cool. But, yeah, we take a lot of care, and the track does a fantastic job of looking after it for us. And we're just proud to get it out again today and celebrate with everybody.
2: And, of course, it's a tremendous tradition for BorgWarner to be able to do that. Can you actually use that throughout the company? Does it instill confidence and excitement?
10: Absolutely. You know, 1936 is when we started doing this. And, you know, it's not only known through the race world, but I can tell you all of the BorgWarner employees around the world, they're very proud and very passionate about the trophy, too. It's a great symbol of speed and innovation, which is exactly what our company stands for also. It's fantastic.
2: James Verrier, the president and CEO of BorgWarner, thanks for joining us here in the booth. Good to see you. Well, that's a good job. You can hang down there in winner's circle and hand the trophy away. Everybody's smiling. Everybody's happy. Back on the track, though, Davey Hamilton, it's staying pretty static right now.
11: Yeah, it is staying pretty static right now. We got Dixon, Pagano, Montoya, Power, Kanaan. So back to that Penske Ganassi group. And actually, Cashman Evans slid himself into the top six as well. So, and then Campbell. So the top seven cars are basically from two teams. So pretty impressive. And you know that he does have a good job. It's always good when you go to victory lane, no matter what, right? I mean, Firestone's going to do it, DeLauro's going to do it, BorgWarner's going to do it. So it's always good to be in a position where you can always be in victory lane. And that BorgWarner trophy, by the way, I heard what it was worth. And it's a pretty good little penny there.
2: Little money?
11: Yes,
2: little money.
11: Is, yeah.
2: But it's too heavy for us to run off with. This battle between Dixon and Pagano, it just keeps going. And almost every lap, you think, it's this corner, it's this corner, it's this corner. Both of those cars are now beginning to go a little below the white line as they get deeper and deeper into this race. Donald Davidson.
12: Paul, going in, we had a couple of Ironmen, possibility of moving up the all-time standings, and indeed that is happening. Going into this race, Elio Castroneves had completed 2,654 laps. If he completed 144, and he's going to do that in three laps, he's already passed Michael Andretti. He's already passed Johnny Rutherford for all-time laps completed. And Buddy Lazier was the surprise seventh place ranking. So in about three laps, Elio Castroneves will have the seventh highest number of laps ever completed at the Speedway. Now, in terms of laps led, going in, Scott Dixon had 350 laps led. That's 13th on the all-time standings. He has already gone past Billy Arnold. If he can lead for 80 laps, and I think that's going to come up in about five laps time, he will have led more laps than Rick Beers. A couple more beyond that, he will have led more than Michael Andretti. And if he can get another nine beyond that, he will have led more laps than Bobby Unser. And if that happens, you tell Bobby.
2: I can handle Bobby. I'll tell him. Bobby, I'm sorry, but it's over. Well, now, 142 laps complete. Dixon, Pagano, Montoya, Power, and Kanaan, the front five.
9: From the Firestone broadcast booth at the Indianapolis Motor Speedway, this is the Verizon IndyCar Series.
2: Well, still nothing changes at the Indianapolis 500 at the front of the field. Dixon, Pagano, Montoya, Power, Kanaan, 146 laps complete. Now 147 complete as they head for turn one, and it's still a battle at the front, Jerry.
5: Indeed it is. And you get a sense that Pagano might just be Jake kind of sitting there waiting to make his move.
4: Could not agree more, Jerry, because Pagano's right there. The distance the same the last few times by, Mark, but you got to wonder when he might try to pounce.
5: Well, the setup we've seen the last several times earlier in the race did just indeed result in a pass. But, Chris, he's right there, less than a car length, and it's been that way lap after lap.
6: Yeah, he's right there. And, you know, a lot of talk during the month that if you get down to the end, you'd rather be second than first. That's where Pagano is right now.
2: Well, we're seeing our first cars come into the pits. The first one was Ryan Hunter-Reay, day first.
13: Ryan Hunter-Reay, the reigning Indy 500 champion, but only for a few more laps right now. He makes a very routine stop, but yeah, as you mentioned, Paul Page, he's the first of this next group to come in for fuel and tires.
2: And we anticipated about lap 148. That's exactly where it is right now. Cars now starting to think at least about coming into pits, and Davey Hamilton, this stop, and then that's going to set up an interesting finish with one more stop after this.
11: That's it, Paul. They're coming in right now. Matter of fact, Joseph Newgarden right below us doing his pit stop. Looks routine. Oh, back up. No, it doesn't look routine. Took a little extra time. Had to jack the car back up to get the wheel tight. But you're right. This stop plus one more, and that's the last one we're going to see for this event.
2: The leader of the race came off the track, Scott Dixon, and he's coming to the view of Nick.
14: And I'll tell you what, Paul, we hear so much about in-laps and out-laps and how important they are. Scott Dixon didn't coast into pit lane on that in-lap. He went ahead, took the lead around Simon Pagano, and then ducked onto pit lane. The Wolfpack go to work on that bright red and white target machine. Target's been to victory lane multiple times with Juan Montoya, with Dario Franchitti, and with Scott Dixon in 2008. He's trying to win his second race. A good stop for Scott Dixon.
2: So as Scott Dixon heads out, we see Tony Kanaan coming down on the pit road right now. That nice kind of bright blue car with a red nose, and he's coming to Kevin Lee.
1: Tony Kanaan at 60 miles an hour. He's going to have to weave around the car of Sebastian Bourdais. This is not an easy end. Also, tires going over the wall for Elio Castroneves. We'll see if the two Brazilians are coming in at the same time. That means Kanaan would not have the easy exit. No, one more lap for Elio. Kanaan is in. He goes around the tires of Bourdais, who is not to his stall yet. This is a Sunoco fuel stop, and it's taking a little bit longer to put the fuel in. The tires beat it by about 3 or 4 seconds. Kanaan races back out, even with Pippa Mann. He's away. Doug.
15: Juan Pablo Montoya coming in for what he hopes is his next to the last stop. They've been playing around with the downforce on this car. They're actually going to reduce that this next run. You sacrifice a little handling, but you gain a touch of speed. Montoya looks like a great stop. A front wing adjustment. They're holding him. He's down and away.
6: Simon Pagenaud, guys, our leader is in, and this crew has been flawless thus far. They're packing it full of fuel. It looks like another good one. They really did load it up. Nice stop, and Simon Pagenaud down and away, Nick Hillman.
14: A lot of Penske cars in on this lap. A good stop for Verizon Team Penske. Will power peels out. Mike, Kevin Lee, you had an eye on Elio Castroneves' stop.
13: And Graham Rahal with a very routine stop. He's been tooling around in that top 10 or so, hoping to make a big move here in the latter part of this race.
2: So with our pit stops underway, this is coming at an opportune time, 151 laps.
11: And how about they come right out in front of Scott Dixon? He's going to get by two of them, but not Simon. Simon's going to stay out ahead of him. He got by Power. He got by Montoya, but they were all side by side coming out of pit lane. Oh, one on the wall. I just see a blue car on the wall right now sliding down.
2: And it looks like TK.
11: Yes, it is. Tony Kanaan, folks, out of this race. Hard hit.
2: Tony Kanaan into the wall during pit stops at the Indy 500.
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2: I'm Paul Page, and on behalf of our broadcast team, we welcome you back to the Indianapolis 500-mile race, the 99th running. 154 laps are complete. We are under caution. Right now, leaders Tagliani, Kimball, Pagenaud, Dixon, and Montoya. But let's go out to the north end of the track. And Mark James, tell us what happened.
5: In the middle of turn three on the outlap, the number 10 machine of Tony Kanaan in contention all day, Paul. Again, thanks to those big screens across the way, we got to look at the replay. The rear end of the car just broke loose. It spun around in the middle of the turn. He backed it into the outside retaining wall at the entrance of the short chute in the north end. And just like that, the day would end for Tony Kanaan. He slid all the way down the outside retaining wall, finally coming to a rest just shy of the perch of Chris Denari. And Chris happened to report that TK is okay.
6: He is okay, and that white wall on the outside is going to need a paint job because there's a lot of black streaks there. And as you said, he hit the wall hard and then slid down the outside retaining wall. He is just in the apex, that car about to go on the hook at the apex of turn number four. The day is done for former winner Tony Kanaan.
2: Davey Hamilton, you've analyzed it. TK just came out of the pits.
11: Just came out of the pits, Paul. Cold sticker tires and a nose adjustment during that pit stop, nose wing adjustment during that pit stop. So saying that, they could have put a little bit of nose wing in, a little bit of understeer possibly happening, but coming out on cold tires, going down in that turn three is tricky sometimes, and it may have caught Tony out.
2: Let's go to Michael Young.
6: The guys down here on pit lane, the benefactor of this caution, Charlie Kimball. He made a great stop, just some tire pressure adjustments. Then the caution came out. So when Alex Tagliani, who is pitting right now, he was scored the leader. As this Tagliani stop happens, Charlie Kimball will assume the lead. Then it will be Simon Pagenaud, Scott Dixon, the number two machine of Juan Montoya, and Will Power. They will be your top five. And for Simon Pagenaud, just tire pressure adjustments for him as well here on pit lane. But good stops here. And again, Charlie Kimball, very lucky that caution came out when it did.
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2: Back at the Indianapolis 500-mile race, 156 laps complete. We are still under caution. Davey Hamilton, if you start looking at the fuel, I mean, this thing could come down to a last-minute shootout at the 500.
11: Well, there's one more stop going to be made for sure, Paul, so we do know that. So now, but there's a window. There's a big window of when they could come as early as one 67, 68, or they go as late as right 20. Now we go almost to 185 or 190, you know, I mean, if they want to. So it's gonna be interesting. The guys that want to pit earlier, the guys are gonna pit late, new tires at the end, new tires a little bit earlier. It's gonna be interesting to see. This is gonna be a shootout. This makes it fun right now.
2: Jake Query, you have a comment?
4: On Memorial Day weekend, interesting to note that right now, as we get ready for the home stretch, half of the top 10 in the Indianapolis 500 are Americans. Charlie Kimball, of course, the leader out of California. Californians bookending the top 10. Townsend Bell, quiet but productive day in the 10th position. Ninth place, of course, Graham Rahal of Ohio. Eighth place, another Californian, J.R. Hildebrand. And in seventh, he's a native of Pennsylvania, Marco Andretti. Kimball, Pagano, Dixon, Montoya, and Power, the top five.
9: From the Firestone broadcast booth at the Indianapolis Motor Speedway, this is the Verizon IndyCar Series.
2: And we're coming to the end of this, the fourth caution period of this 500-mile race. Already the pace car is accelerating through the short chute and heading for turn four, followed by Charlie Kimball, the leader of the race. His father, one of the great designers of race cars. And so his son now sits at the front of the Indy 500. Pagano, Dixon, Power, Castro Neves, they are all closed very tightly behind him. We watch for the green as they come onto the main stretch. There it is. And we're racing once again as Charlie Kimball is going to lead them down into turn one, but he's being challenged.
3: The last time he led a race was 2012. He is side by side. Now he will hang on to the lead, and Pagano will drop into the number two spot, Dixon third.
4: Dixon trying to take a look to the outside of Pagano. Marco Andretti slugging around Elio Castro Neves. That's the battle for the sixth position. Meanwhile, Charlie Kimball, the leader, into three.
5: Again, thanks to that video monitor, that front straightaway, everybody wanted the inside of the racetrack. Charlie Kimball with the advantage. Meanwhile, a little farther back, Will Power holds on Marco Andretti in the battle for fifth.
6: They were almost three wide in that third turn. Now they're single file, and the green and blue Ganassi machine has the lead, and that's Charlie Kimball.
2: Charlie Kimball is holding his own while Pagano and Dixon are in pursuit. Doesn't look like this turn, though.
3: Charlie is pedaling hard. The real battle now is for third, because right now Dixon's got his mirrors full of Montoya.
4: Charlie Kimball has number 83 to signify Chip Ganassi's top finish as a driver here in 1983. That was eighth place. Charlie Kimball in the lead right now.
5: My goodness, he took everybody to the bottom of the racetrack, and again, they went into that runoff lane. Side by side into three, Charlie Kimball shuts the door on Pagano.
6: Pagano tried to make the pass. Let's see if he'll try to make the pass on the inside of turn four. He dives inside, but stays behind three car lengths.
2: The winds are gusting up in that turn three area on the front stretch. This time it is Dixon going to make a move on Pagano and go for the lead.
3: He's not going to get it done, though, Paul. He'll have to drop back into second place. Still, Charlie Kimball.
4: Front six evenly spaced. Kimball, Dixon, then it's Pagano, Montoya, Power, and Marco Andretti. Charlie Kimball about a four-car length advantage.
5: That battle for second allowed Kimball a little breathing room. That snake is about 12 car lengths long. Side by side, the Penske cars grabbing the third spot is Juan Montoya. He has his sights set on Dixon in turn four.
6: He is just a couple of car lengths behind Dixon now. That's Juan Pablo Montoya. Charlie Kimball still the lead by three car lengths.
2: And they are on the front stretch. Once again, here's Dixon moving into place. He comes to the outside and heads for turn one as the leader.
3: And he is going to get the job done right now. Now Kimball is really under fire from Montoya in the South Shore Chute.
4: Charlie Kimball, the middle of a sandwich of guys that have won a title here for Chip Ganassi. Scott Dixon, the leader. Then Charlie Kimball. Juan Montoya taking a hard look at that 83.
5: Pole sitter back to the front. Last time he was the pole sitter, he won it. Montoya won second. Will he grab it? They're wheel to wheel. They all almost touching the apex in turn three. Juan Montoya to second place.
6: Juan Montoya went down to the white line to get second, and he's now behind a former teammate in Scott Dixon.
2: All of them seem to be going a little lower in each corner. Right now, there goes Dixon, then Montoya, and Kimball looks like he wants to make a try.
3: And here he comes real high. In fact, he almost got out of the groove, but still it's Dixon out in front of Montoya. Then you'll find Kimball.
4: Juan Montoya finished fourth here in a sports car. He has finished in the top three in NASCAR. He's won the Indy 500. Juan Montoya's raced here at F1. He's trying to close in on the lead.
5: Charlie Kimball's got his company. He brushes him up just a little bit. That's Will Power. Power says, get out of the way, kid. Slips right by him in a third.
6: Yeah, Charlie Kimball is under attack as Power has made the pass. Now down to the inside looking to pass him is Pagano.
2: Pagenaud is right there, right behind Dixon. Doesn't look like this will be the moment, though. But Montoya, making that move. And he doesn't get the lead. It's still Dixon. Jake?
4: With about a two-car length advantage on Juan Montoya. Montoya, a 10-car length gap over Will Power. You got to wonder if Montoya is just laying in wait, Mark.
5: Yeah, we have seen that. Pagenaud did it on this last sequence before we had that caution. He stays right in the tire track to Dixon. Kimball under assault, this time for Pagenaud. He'll slip back to fifth. Now as Pagenaud grabs fourth.
6: And back to the front. Now Montoya has Dixon in his sights. He looks to the inside, looks to the outside.
2: On the move on the inside, Montoya gets a nose ahead of Dixon.
3: Plus the Garner Brick side by side, and Montoya has taken the lead. Dixon falls to second. Power is third.
4: It would be the biggest gap between wins and years in Indy 500 history. The 2000 winner, Juan Pablo Montoya, your leader in Indianapolis.
5: Those front four or five really starting to separate themselves from the rest of the pack now. We see them work their way past the midway point of the back straightaway. There goes Montoya, then Dixon, then Power, then Pagenaud. Marco Andretti wants to join that foursome. Look at that Snapple car, Chris Denary. He's in fifth.
6: Under the white line was Montoya with that left side rubber, about a five-car length advantage on Scott Dixon.
2: Let's go down to the pits. Stay first.
7: And an opportunity to catch up here with Tony Kanaan, who was involved in that single-car accident back on lap 153. You just come out of the pits, Tony. What happened?
16: We had some front wing, and we got really loose. And unfortunately, I lost it going into turn three. So it's a shame. We had a pretty good car, but I think we went a little bit too aggressive on the change, and that was it.
7: We'll see you next year for the 100th Indy 500.
16: I hope so.
7: TK led 30 laps today, but his day comes to an end way too early.
2: And of course, as they started talking there, another pass for the lead. Dixon comes back to the front with Power right behind him. Montoya dropping to third. Pagenaud is fourth. Marco Andretti is fifth. They come across the line fairly evenly spaced, Bake.
3: Yeah, the first four are pretty much evenly spaced, but keep an eye on Andretti. Marco's been strong all day long, Jake.
4: Marco trying to keep that front four within his view. Then he drops back a little bit before you get Charlie Kimball and Graham Rahal behind Marco Andretti. But the front foursome now into turn number three.
5: Those front three look like one race car until they get almost below us. Will Power out of sorts a bit, wanting to make an erratic move into turn three. He'll hold on to second place.
6: That bright yellow Snapple machine, Marco Andretti, is the top Honda, but he's well behind the front four. The lead was Scott Dixon.
2: And they go yellow. The report is debris on the race course. We pause 10 seconds for station identification. 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
9: From the Firestone Broadcast Booth at the Indianapolis Motor Speedway, this is the Verizon IndyCar Series.
2: And under this caution for a big piece of debris, the field is coming in. We start with Doug.
15: Juan Pablo Montoya, hope this is his last stop of the day. He slides into his pit stall, nice clean stop. They feel like they are going to be about two laps to the good after they fuel it up with Sunoco this time. Let's go down to Michael Young.
6: And for Simon Pagenaud, his best finish here at the Indianapolis Motor Speedway, it was eighth. This team has led. They were currently running fourth under this last stint as he lost a little bit. Half a turn to the front wing, nice stop as he almost made contact with Montoya. Nick Yeoman.
14: Will Power looks like he'll be the first one off. A wing adjustment for Power, but he's the first one off of pit lane. Then it is Scott Dixon, another one of the Penske cars. Kevin Lee.
1: Helio Castroneve has no changes on his stop. He at least beat Charlie Kimball out. He had fallen to eighth, maybe picked up a spot. Jake.
4: Here's how they come off of pit road. Will Power, followed by Juan Montoya, Scott Dixon, Simon Pagenaud, Helio Castroneve, Charlie Kimball, Marco Andretti, Graham Rahal, and then Townsend Bell.
2: On that flurry of pit stops, those were our Exergen pit reporters. Exergen changing the way the world takes temperature. So now, 170 laps, and they stop. Everybody's good, right?
11: Good to go, Paul. No more fuel needed. Last pit stop. Crew guys can be done unless they have damage to a car. And now it's a shootout to the end. And I'll tell you what, there were some good pit stops, and that was exciting. When everybody comes in like that, and, you know, creates some excitement and could be some danger right now. But let me see here. We have a few guys showing Munoz and Wilson first and second. But I'd have to think that they're going to bring themselves in. Well, they pitted The last time
2: only 13 or 12 laps ago, so they could stay out.
11: Still won't make it to the end though, Paul. Still
2: yeah,
11: be
2: but you want to gamble on that other yellow?
11: Gamble on some yellows, and that's what they're doing, looks like. And why not? It's Indy 500, right?
2: This is where you roll it for the biggest purse going. Talking the winner, going to get just one giant, you know, we're talking millions when we're talking about that. 170 laps complete. The distance is 200 laps, so there are just 29 laps to go. Thus far today, we've seen 30 lead changes among 9 different leaders, and we've had cautions, 5 different cautions for 37 laps. Let's go back over to Dave Wilson and get your thoughts as we now move into the final stages.
17: Well, my prediction or hope for an Indiana driver win went out the door as all my boys are finishing 32nd, 30th, and 31st. So that's got out of the way. But, you know, it was a piece of debris off of the 14 car that caused that last yellow flag. But it's going to be a shootout to the end.
2: Let's go down to our man doing the double today. First here and then off to Charlotte, Doug Rice.
15: All right, thanks a lot, Paul. Well, John Boslog just jumped back up. I'm going to try to get a quick word with him here as they get ready to plan this out. He is the strategist for Juan Pablo Montoya, and they felt like they were really good. They have done all the adjustment to the rear wing at the half. All right, John, have you got what it takes to run him down here at the end?
0: Yeah, we think so. We've been adjusting the car quite a bit. He's really happy. That should be the last stop, and he's a man right now.
15: All right, on that last run, you got to the front and gave up a couple of spots. What went on there?
0: Well, we made a large wing adjustment, and we decided to do that in that stop. We lost a little bit, but we didn't want to do a major wing adjustment for the end, so it'll be good.
15: Thanks a lot. Good luck. John Boslog, he's the strategist there for Juan Pablo Montoya. They're happy with the car.
2: So now one lap to go, and they will go to the green flag one more time. Munoz, Wilson, that's 1 and 2. They are only about 15 laps out from their last stop. They did not come in, so they've elected to try and lead this race for a while. That'll make for an interesting fact as well, because right behind them, Power, Montoya, Dixon, Pagano, Castroneves, Kimball, Andretti, and Rahal. The rest of the top 10 right behind those two guys.
11: Yeah, and their Hondas, and Honda hasn't had the power today, it seemed like, to stay up front. But those are Andretti cars. Andretti seems to have good cars around here. They won the race last year under that banner, and we'll see if they can hold off the powerhouses of Penske and Ganassi.
2: So right now, the top two are Hondas. 172 laps complete, 28 to go. Pace car is off of turn 4, heading for the pit area. The race is now under the control of Carlos Munoz. Right behind him is now Wilson has moved into that position as they've changed the scoring. But here we come. Green flag is out one more time. And they head down into turn 1.
3: Munoz will hang on to the lead. Wilson runs number 2. Then Power, Montoya, Dixon, Pagano, Castroneves. That'll change as they hit the turn 2.
4: Justin Wilson slug around his teammate Carlos Munoz. Justin Wilson of England. He was the 200th man all time to lead the Indy 500. Leads it into turn number 3.
5: Here comes that freight train. It's being led by Will Power. They work their way around Munoz. Montoya's able to go with him. Scott Dixon can't quite make that pass yet.
6: Will Power's now in second. He has Justin Wilson in his sights, down underneath the white line, and Power just a couple of car lengths behind Wilson.
2: Power and Montoya both got around Munoz. Wilson is the leader, but he's under attack.
3: Indeed he is. Out to the inside, Will Power. Power cannot make it stick. Now it's another two wide. A battle for second place opens up.
4: And slipping into the inside, Juan Montoya now takes care of Justin Wilson. Scott Dixon trying to keep those front two within his sights. Only Justin Wilson in the way. Wilson running in third.
5: Dixon going to make quick work of Wilson at the midway point of the back straightaway. Munoz gets shoved all the way down to the grass. That was by the 22 machine of Simon Pagano.
6: It's Penske Power at the top. Power is first, Montoya second, and then it's Target Machine of Scott Dixon.
2: Not unexpected. The lap speeds are falling off about 218 miles an hour now. Power, Montoya, Dixon to 1.
3: And here they are again at a brave move for that number 4 spot with the 22 car of Pagano.
4: Power, then it's Montoya, then Dixon. They are separating now from Pagano. Oh, they go two sides on Juan Pagano. I think they got a problem with that 22 car mark.
5: There's about five cars that look like marbles on a tabletop at the exit of turn number two. We'll see how it sorts itself out. I can tell you this, the 22 of Pagano, something's wrong with that race car. He is onto the pit exit.
6: They've got to go single file, but now there are a couple of cars side by side. We have a crash in turn four. A couple of cars, it looks like Saavedra, and it was also an A.J. Foyt machine.
2: So up in the fourth turn, cars against the wall. The yellow comes out once again. During that last lap going into this situation, Marco Andretti made kind of a strange move. Several of them did, just battling for position. So the caution flag is out. One of the cars is Foxworth. He is up against the wall. One of the A.J. Foyt cars. We'll identify the rest of them right after this.
9: From the Firestone broadcast booth at the Indianapolis Motor Speedway, this is the Verizon IndyCar Series.
2: And back at Indianapolis again under the caution, our sixth of today, and now 40 laps of caution. This kind of looked, Davey Hamilton, like it actually was started when Sato went sideways, but then they spun in front of him. Do I have that anywhere close to right?
11: Well, it looked, actually, it wasn't Sato. It was Hawksworth.
2: I'm sorry, Hawksworth.
11: And it looks to me like maybe Saavedra got into the back of Hawksworth to turn him sideways going into the corner, and then that's what caused it. Then really, Colletti just had nowhere to go, but you know, the good thing is they all look safe. I think Saavedra is the last one to get out of the car. Hopefully he's okay. But the debris that these body kits litter the racetrack with is just insane. I've never seen anything like, I mean, it looks like an explosion with the debris going off out there.
2: And they're still working down at the car of Sebastian Saavedra. Nick?
14: Well, yeah, a massive cleanup there in turn four. So we're going to have a little while before we get back to green flag racing. Let's catch up with Mike Cole on the pit backs for Scott Dixon. Scott's been up front all day. At what point, I mean, what do you got? I mean, certainly the Penske cars have been fast. You've got a fast car. What can Scott do to get that car up front and, more importantly, keep it up there, Mike?
18: Well, we certainly rely upon Scott in the darker car to do what he does best, which is run hard at the end of the race, let's face it. But what's really terrific about what we're seeing today is the quality of the people at the front of the pack, front of the queue, and Scott being one of them. So certainly we want our guy to be in the front at the end, but any one of these three or four people that are currently racing in the front would be worthy Indy 500 champions.
14: He's running third right now, kind of in the eye of the storm. I know about midway through the race, he slipped from first to fourth. I heard him say the car was a little loose. You guys able to dial in and really pinpoint what was wrong with that car?
18: Well, I think what happens during the race is your car does do things like that, and at that point you choose to work on your car for the last run, like what we have right now. So, you know, unlike a lot of the races where we run that are short distance races, these races we tune the car for the end, and that's kind of what we did, and cars come to us well, and Scott's ready to run here.
14: Can you enjoy the pressure down here on the pit box? I mean, it's the biggest race in the world. How are you hanging in?
18: Well, it is the biggest race in the world, and there's a lot of speed exhibited today. That's really cool. We exhale here pretty well, so we're okay.
14: Appreciate it. Mike Cole, he is on the pit box. He's the strategist for Scott Dixon. Let's go a little bit further down pit lane. Catching with Michael Young.
6: Race strategist for Carlos Munoz, Ziggy Harkus. That caution played right into your hands. You were probably going to be close to going empty or having a pit at the very end. Can you make it to the end now?
19: We took a big risk there. We were not even close. We needed that yellow. We gambled on a yellow. We're still short, so we need to be get as much as we can here. We're working with Carlos. He's doing a good job right now, but right now we're still not in the window, so if we get another one, it'll help us. If this one lasts a little longer, then we're good.
6: He did pretty good on the restart, but then he came under attack by those Penske cars. Is the car tough to handle? What's the condition of that car today?
19: Yeah, I mean, I think we're okay. We're a good car. We're just not as good as those guys up the front. Penske's and Ganassi's, they've run there all day. It tells you something. So I think we're okay, but we just need a little bit more speed right now. We're just going for a decent finish.
6: Good luck the rest of the afternoon.
19: Thank you very much.
6: Race strategist for Carlos Munoz at Ziggy Harkus.
2: The Homoltro safety team kept Saavedra in the car for a bit there, and the good news is they've just lifted him out of the car, and he appears to be all right as well. Jay Query.
4: If there's any question that the Indianapolis 500-mile race is the greatest race in the world, consider the following. In today's race, eight different nations have been represented by the leader of the race, France, New Zealand, Brazil, the United States of America, Australia, Colombia, England, and Canada. And keep in mind, Australia has Scott Dixon, who was born there but grew up in New Zealand. Brazil's been represented by more than one driver, Tony Kanaan, Carlos Munoz, and Elio Castroneves.
9: From the Firestone broadcast booth at the Indianapolis Motor Speedway, this is the Verizon IndyCar Series.
2: I'm Paul Page. Welcome back to the 99th running of the Indianapolis 500. 181 laps are complete. We are under caution. It'll probably take a little longer. There's a great deal to clean up coming off at the fourth turn. But you remember that situation with Dale Coyne's team earlier? Kevin, you've got an update.
1: We have good news for one of the crew members, Greg Cenarius, who is the outside front. He's also the chief mechanic, the outside front tire changer. He's the one we saw hop off, checked, cleared, and released. The other, Daniel Jang, is the outside rear. He was flipped over. He has been transferred to Methodist Hospital for further evaluation. The incident happened when James Davison told us he was released into pip a man, and then cars went scattering about and crew members injured in that. One other note here on pit road. We often hear about drivers being told to save fuel. The opposite. Elio Castroneves has been told, burn off some fuel. Make that car as light as you can. Fuel not a concern for those that came in on 169.
2: Officially, the pits have just been called open. But Doug Rice, our rookie, you're getting pretty close to being able to pull those stripes off the back of your trousers. But what you're doing today is kind of remarkable. You're covering this race, and then you head down to Charlotte.
15: Thank you, Paul. It's been fun. Yeah, I'm about ready to get rid of the yellow stripe, and that'll be nice. And I'll tell you, I've been thrilled from start to finish of what I've been able to witness here today. The speed of these cars at this racetrack is just overwhelming. The maneuverability has just impressed me to no end, and it's been a great deal of fun. And while I got this for a second, I want to thank everybody on the Indianapolis Motor Speedway Radio Network for letting me come up here and be a part of this. Wally, thanks a lot. This has been a great experience, and who knows, I never got to call a win for Montoya when he was in NASCAR, but I might be in his pits when he wins his second Indy 500 today.
2: Let's go down the pits. Michael, Pagano's in.
6: Yeah, indeed, and it was contact with Justin Wilson. Yeah, you see it on the right-hand side. So the crew goes to work under this caution. They will unbolt that front wing and put a new one on. It was interesting. I watched Kyle Moyer. The wing sat on the edge of the pit wall. Kyle went over, turned a half around in the wing, and he stood there for another 5 to 10 seconds and put another half around in the wing. So he's giving as much downforce as he can to his driver, but a great day gone bad. Simon Pagenaud currently running 22nd, and that wing change will put him back a couple of more spots.
2: Well, up here in the booth, Donald Davidson, you keep that historical eye on it for us. Where are we now with 182 laps to complete? That's just 18 to go. But quite often, the leader at this point is not the leader at 200.
12: Oh, no. In recent years, golly, the number of people, I'd have to count them up. There's like 13 or 14 people that have led within the final five laps and not won. In fact, in 2006, we had three different leaders, not lead changes, but three different leaders in the last four laps. So we've had some real squeakers. In terms of speed, no track record this year. The average speed now is about 159 miles an hour. It's 159 and a half after 182 laps. So no speed records today.
2: I can't imagine there are many, but for those of you who are not familiar with Donald Davidson, he does that whole thing from memory. There's no special books in front of him. Let's go to Doug.
15: Juan Pablo Montoya has been given a warning about hanging back on the restart. You know, a lot of these drivers like to hang back, and then that lets them get a run on the guy in front of him. And they said, don't want to see that anymore.
2: Now, they're also calling a special warning for the number three car as well. And that, of course, is Elio Castroneves. Kevin?
1: He was warned for blocking on the last restart, so they're watching the three a little closer. He will restart in eighth position just ahead of Graham Rahal, who was not happy on the radio during that last stint with Elio. Dave?
7: Yeah, and here with Jack Hawksworth, just involved in that incident on lap 177, three-car accident. How did it all start from your vantage point, Jack?
20: Well, I mean, there was a bit of a gap for me to the big, big group which was in front, and they had a huge checkup. I don't know what was going on, and then I guess I just misjudged my closing speed a little bit, touched the back of the 17, and then he spun, and it all went kind of pear shaped from there. That's what I saw anyway. So very disappointing, but you know, it was the last kind of like 20 laps of the Indy 500 or whatever it was. So he was just going for it, and I don't know what happened in front of him. Obviously, a big checker.
7: Tough way to end it. You're okay.
20: I'm fine, but yeah, disappointed, and sorry for this, the team and the sponsor, because we had a pretty decent car. You know, we could have got maybe a top 10, but yeah, overall, not the day we wanted, but on to the track.
7: Day over for Jack Hawksworth.
2: Dave Wilson, just one lap to go until we go green again. This could be the sprint to the finish.
8: Well, yeah, and these races, a 500-mile race used to be an endurance race, and it still is to an extent. But those, it's just been a sprint since the green flag fell. And the only thing I can take away from some of these accidents that we've had today, if you're going to take a looking for a silver lining in the cloud, is no cars have gotten airborne.
2: Davey Hamilton, that was interesting, telling Castro Neves, burn fuel off. Well, how do you do that?
11: Well, it's wide open. I mean, the more you burn off, the faster you're going to be going. And so it's go for it for Elio at this point, no question about it. And now you got guys like Wilson and Munoz. They're using no fuel. They're going to lean as they go just to try to get to the finish, which they're going to fall back because you just have to. But you have to take that risk. Like I said, Indy 500, you got to do what you can to try to win it. But with Elio, that's good news. He's going to like to hear that he can use all the fuel he wants.
2: What does he do? He sets the mapping full rich and,
11: full rich
2: and just puts full the rich, foot down.
11: Foot full rich, full power, and puts the foot down. Exactly, Paul.
2: Pace car heads for the pit road. Here we go. We are ready to start this race once again. It'll be Power, Montoya, Dixon, Munoz, Kimball, the top five. As they come close down to the inside wall, the green flag comes out. And already Dixon tries to make a move to the inside.
5: In fact, they go three wide into turn number one, and they've got the job done. Dixon picks up the number two spot past Montoya.
4: Dixon now has company at the bottom side. It's Montoya who gets around that car number nine. And right now, cars one and two running 1-2. Power and Montoya.
5: While they mix it up, Will Power says, see you later, boys, to the tune of about a seventh car length advantage. So Power gets here first. Then it's Montoya. Then Dixon. Charlie Kimball now goes to fourth.
6: The black and white Verizon machine of Will Power, a comfortable 10 car length advantage. Car number one is number one in Indy.
2: Will Power, he's pulled out, but again for second. Here goes Dixon to the outside of Montoya.
5: He tried again. Dixon gets that number two spot back again. Montoya right up on his rear wing as they go to turn number two.
4: The Indianapolis 500 is the Indianapolis 34 now. Power, then Dixon about two car lengths back. Then Montoya, Charlie Kimball trying to keep that podium in sight.
5: Battles continue behind them. We saw Joseph Newgarden involved in a mix-up. Dixon to the high side of Power at the entrance to three. Scott Dixon goes P1 at Indianapolis.
6: Scott Dixon to the crowd here in turn four standing. A three-car length advantage over Will Power. Dixon, the 08 winner in the target machine.
2: And back onto the front straightaway. That top three are right close together. Dixon is at the front. Then Power, then Montoya.
5: And nobody is sitting in turn number one. Those first three cars literally one by one by one.
4: Two former Indy 500 winners and the guy that just won the Grand Prix of Indianapolis battling and slugging it out in the top three. Scott Dixon with Will Power right on him.
5: Charlie Kimball trying to hang around. Well, they try to go three wide at the entrance to three. They're not going to do it. They thought about it. Power, Dixon, Montoya, Kimball out of turn three.
6: Will Power makes the pass in the short chute on the north end. Wheels outside the white line, about a five-car length advantage. He's in first ahead of Scott Dixon.
2: As they cross the line, it will be 12 laps to go to the end of the Indy 500. First and second, side by side. Dixon goes outside.
5: They are going to drop back in wide. Powers never won this thing. He was second back in 2010, and Will Power still out in front.
4: Is Montoya the coy cat who is waiting to pounce? That's what remains to be seen. Will Power, a four-car length advantage on Dixon. Montoya right there.
5: Front three stuck together almost to the grass to the bottom of the racetrack. Montoya the first to jump out of line. Dixon goes high. Power shuts the door at the apex of turn three.
6: Will Power trying to do the double in May. Win on the road course, win on the oval. Four car length advantage for Power.
2: Andretti, Hildebrand, Castro Neves, they are battling for eighth right now. Once again, Dixon moves to the outside of Power. Looks like he's got him.
5: He did get him. They almost went three wide for just a moment. Power jumped into second place and Montoya's third.
4: Yeah, you can bet Kimball Bake was thinking, what's going on here? Three wide in front of me, but it's Dixon, Power, then Montoya. 10 car lengths in front of Charlie Kimball.
5: Those front three inch away from Charlie Kimball just a little bit. That may be who the battle is between before all is said and done. Kimball continues to fade a little bit. Front three, single file out of three.
6: And now it's Will Power. He's right on the backside of Scott Dixon. Goes to the inside. They are close together. One, two, three. Here comes Will Power.
2: Will Power comes alongside once again. Will Power makes the move. There's three wide, Jerry.
5: Three wide, and Dixon very wisely drops out of that, and Will Power has the lead. Montoya runs second.
4: Power slings past, then Montoya and Dixon. It's a shootout here coming down the home stretch at the Indianapolis 500.
5: Montoya wanted the high side through the short chute, but he knows what happens when you go through there. All of a sudden, he pushed the button. He wants to go to the high side, but Will Power slams the door. Montoya Power, one, two out of three.
6: Just a couple of car lengths separate him in the short chute on the north end. Looking to the inside is Montoya. Three car length advantage for teammate Will Power.
2: Just nine laps to go. In a few minutes, we'll know the winner. Will it be Montoya, who now moves on Power?
5: He is going to make the pass and just barely drop those left side wheels down to the white line. It's Montoya up front.
4: He fell as low as 30th. He's now in the lead. Juan Montoya, three car length advantage over his teammate Will Power coming out of turn number two.
5: Knew he couldn't find the grip to the high side in the south short chute. He found it to the low side into turn number one. Scott Dixon now tries to pull up on Will Power. Power comes storming back on Montoya.
6: But the leader has not been safe here at the Indianapolis Motor Speedway. But he's safe right now. Montoya by three car lengths. Power, then Dixon, then Kimball.
2: Juan Montoya still leads. They've spread out just a bit. Dixon is in third, but no, here Power goes again.
5: Dixon starts to make his move. Power goes to the high side. He regains the lead in the Indy 500.
4: Power slings around Montoya. Then you've got a 10-car length gap back before Dixon. Then behind Dixon, it's Kimball, then Carlos Munoz.
5: Just about took the right front up the car of Juan Montoya at the apex to turn number one. They are single file. They move to the high side instead of at turn number three. They'll bounce to the bottom of the racetrack. Just off the white line with the left sides out of three.
6: I can assure you no one is sitting here at the Indianapolis Motor Speedway. Montoya looks again. Just two car lengths behind Power.
2: They're standing there cheering. Montoya drops back just a bit. Dixon is going to move on Montoya.
5: Dixon goes high. Dixon decides to get back in line. Dixon goes to number two. Now he sets sail on Will Power.
4: Will Power, you got to wonder if he's just a sitting duck right now. You can bet he's thinking about it. Mirrors full of Scott Dixon, but Dixon's got Montoya right there.
5: You wonder a bit if the youngster behind him might have the best poker face right now. Charlie Kimball might be watching what's going on, picking his spot within the last five. Top three, no change among them out of turn three.
6: Race fans have been hoping for this kind of racing all month long. Will Power has about an eight-car length advantage on Scott Dixon.
2: There are now just six laps to go as they come across the line. Power, Dixon, Montoya, Kimball.
5: And as fast as you can say it, that's how fast they get here. Now the battle's for second. Dixon's got all kinds of pressure on him.
4: Sun splashing the south end, illuminating a heck of a finish here at the Indianapolis Motor Speedway. Will Power, Scott Dixon, and Juan Pablo Montoya.
5: Front three continue to have that separation over fourth place running Charlie Kimball. Dixon with the latest entry, almost over the bottom of the racetrack. Too much for Montoya, but holds on to second for now.
6: Will Power has won 25 times, but he's never won here on the oval at the Speedway. A five-car length advantage on Scott Dixon.
2: Here is Power on the front stretch. Dixon right behind him, a space back to Montoya, then Kimball.
5: And the battle is for first, second, third, and fourth. Kimball trying to get into the play. Will Power leads Dixon, but Dixon's got trouble.
4: Will Power married a girl from Hamilton Southeastern High School a few years ago. They're the Royals. Can he become racing royalty in Indianapolis? Will Power into the backstretch.
5: Dangerously close to that outside retaining wall at the exit of turn number two. Montoya goes to the high side first. Dixon slides up in front of it. Dixon trying to hold off Montoya.
6: The lead and the advantage for Will Power about five car lengths back to Dixon. Here's Juan Pablo Montoya, just a couple of car lengths out of second.
2: As they come across the line this time, it'll be four laps, 10 miles to go. First, second, and third right together.
5: If you got it, it's time to show it, and they are really on each other. Power, Dixon, Montoya.
4: Absolutely nobody lifting now. Will Power, Scott Dixon, Montoya tries to go to the bottom side. Dixon shuts the door. Power, a four-car length advantage.
5: Can they get the draft to make the run on the leader? Montoya, Dixon, wheel to wheel. The drag race down the back straightaway. Juan Montoya to second place.
6: Penske, one and two. Power now trying to hold off his teammate, Juan Montoya. Montoya to the inside, looks inside. Will he pass? Will Power?
2: They are giving no one any quarter. Montoya now has the lead. Power drops in.
3: He swung it real high, and he got the lead. Juan Pablo Montoya, then Power.
4: And Charlie Kimball's now moved into the third position over Scott Dixon. Juan Montoya starting to pull away coming out of turn number two.
5: Now that he's hit the button. About a four-car length advantage for Juan Montoya. Midway point of the back straightaway. Fans getting a little more vociferous, if you will, cheering madly for Juan Montoya out of turn three.
6: Montoya, the 2000 Indy 500 champ, just a few laps away, a five-car length advantage out of turn four.
2: Yeah, but I think all of that is a long way from being decided the way they are fighting here with just two laps to go as they come across the line.
3: The gloves are off. It's bare knuckles right now, my friend. This battle is one, two, three, and four in the south end of this great raceway.
4: And those gloves for Will Power are off, but that doesn't mean the punches aren't still coming. Power trying to close in now on his teammate Juan Pablo Montoya.
5: Montoya snaking his way down the back straightaway, trying to disrupt that air. Will Power stays right into the tire tracks. Half a car length advantage for Montoya.
6: In the short chute on the north side, they exit and enter turn number four. Exiting four now, Montoya. A seven car length advantage on Power.
2: Oh, and the spacing is good. Montoya comes close to the inside wall. The white flag is out. Montoya, Power, Kimball, Dixon.
3: Less than two and a half to go, and the two car is on its way. Juan Pablo Montoya, but it's not over yet, Jake.
4: If you got a giddy up to get on, you better do it now. Juan Montoya, Will Power right behind him. Power three car lengths back. Charlie Kimball in third. Montoya in the turn number three.
5: Oh, a car came off a pit road. It may figure a bit. It's to the bottom of the racetrack. Justin Wilson, I believe it is, gets right back to the emergency lane. He's going to let the leaders battle it out.
6: Here comes Juan Pablo Montoya, two car lengths over Will Power. Who will win? Paul Page.
2: Montoya with Power right behind him. Power tries for a move. Montoya is going to win the 99th running of the Indianapolis 500-mile race. Juan Montoya has raced here three times, and he has won twice. Juan Montoya wins the 500, followed by Will Power, Charlie Kimball, Scott Dixon, Graham Rahal, Marco Andretti, Elio Castroneves, and J.R. Hildebrand, then Joseph Newgarden, and Simon Pagenaud comes home in 10th. So the race is run at Indianapolis. The 2015 Indianapolis 500-mile race title belongs to Juan Montoya. Let's go down to the pits, Doug.
15: All right, down here in the pits, it is... no surprise, pandemonium broke out as soon as Juan Pablo Montoya exited turn four. We're going to see if we can get a quick word here with John Boslog, the strategist who called a perfect race today. Got to fight my way in here for a second. Well, John, you said of the about 20 to go that Juan Pablo Montoya was the man. He certainly proved to be the man here today.
10: Yeah, he, man, when he smells the front, it's over. I mean, he drove great. We had a bit of adversity at the beginning with the wing. You know, we got hit from behind. You know, it's amazing. I can't even believe it. I'm speechless right now.
15: All right, I'll let you go. Thanks, John. Congrats.
10: Thank you.
15: John Boslog, the strategist for Juan Pablo Montoya, and his strategy paid off with the win in the Indianapolis 500.
2: What a day it was. What a race it was. 200 laps, 500 miles have been won, and won by Juan Montoya. He finished just 1/10 of a second ahead of Will Power. The Indianapolis 500, the Geico fastest lap of the race was turned by Charlie Kimball with a lap speed of 226.712 miles an hour. Geico, 15 minutes could save you 15% or more. Well, Davey Hamilton, man, my heart is still pounding. That was amazing.
11: Great finish. And how about a guy that's raced this race three times with two wins right now? Unbelievable. Juan Montoya has unbelievable feel for this racetrack. And you know, he disformed the one. He went and did the NASCAR try for a while. But, wow, a guy to come here three times and win two of them, just unheard of.
2: And I got to tell you, this is a guy who loves life. He loves racing. He also loves his toys. He probably has the world's greatest man cave ever. Yeah. Juan Montoya, now a two-time winner at Indianapolis. Kevin?
1: Roger Penske has won the Indianapolis 500 for the 16th time. Can you remember one in that fashion with your two guys battling it out at the end?
13: Well, I'll tell you one thing. It was what we wanted. We needed the boys up there. They had to play good, and Dixon was so good, and we got the break when we got the two cars ahead of him, and I think it was that restart where Will took the lead there. It was gutsy ball all day, but what a great effort by all our team, just the whole team Penske. I just can't say enough.
1: That's why you hired that guy. You knew Juan Pablo Montoya could win an IndyCar again.
13: Well, I'll tell you, we brought him back, and guess what? He's on the top of the mark here at Indianapolis, his second win. What a great day for us.
1: Number two and 15 years apart, Roger Penske headed to victory lane with Juan Pablo Montoya.
2: So, Davey Hamilton, as we look at the run to the conclusion of this race, fuel turned out not to be a factor, even though for most of the race we thought it would be. It just came down to solid driving.
11: It was right down to who's the best, who's the fastest that day. And I'll tell you what, Roger Penske, 16 wins at this racetrack, 16 wins, and such a class guy, such a humbled guy as well. I mean, he doesn't take any of these for granted, and what an awesome display of dominance, really, by Penske over with Montoya first. Power second, but how about Charlie Kimble? Don't forget him at third.
2: What a great run job for Charlie.
11: Yeah.
2: Well, Juan Montoya is already in the victory.

0: We were fortunate there at the end. It all worked out.
1: This is a heck of a...
0: Yeah, and that's the goal, you know. I mean, points is the key. And I said to the boys, you know, if we can't win today, we need to gain maximum points, and we need to, you know, we need to be the top Honda, and we were both.
1: Tremendous day for you, huh? I mean, to start 17th, to come home 5th?
0: Yeah, I feel good, you know, and I'm very proud of the Steak and Shake team and, you know, push as hard as we can. And, you know, I think we're proving this team isn't a, it's not a fluke. You know, we're doing a good job. And
1: to Nick in Victory Lane.
2: Juan Montoya has made his way to Victory Lane. His kid's here to celebrate with him as well. A victor for the second time in the Indianapolis 500. Now all of his crew have made their way down to Victory Lane to celebrate as well. What a celebration for Juan Montoya. Getting an opportunity to congratulate the rest of that crew. Juan, congratulations, a two-time winner of the Indianapolis 500. When you won this race in 2000, you were a young man. You're no spring chicken. Does this feel nearly as good?
3: Oh, this feels amazing. You know, Tim Penske of Verizon and Chevy has given me such a good tools to work with. You know, leading the championship, coming here and winning this, it's pretty amazing.
2: How about that battle with Will Power? I mean, you and guys just trading the lead back and forth every lap.
3: It was hard. It was hard. I did everything I could. I think I felt I ran a really smart race. It was good.
2: Your Chevrolet held up. How about those Firestone tires all day long?
3: Yeah, everything. You know, Firestone did an amazing job. The tire is amazing. It's, you know, great for racing, so it's fun.
2: A two-time winner. Was it sinking in yet?
3: No. I was screaming.
2: Juan Montoya, certainly overcome with emotion, a champion of the Indianapolis 500 for a second time.
4: That sounded like one very happy man. Juan Montoya wins the Indianapolis 500-mile race. Donald Davidson, as we wait for some of the other guys available for interview.
5: Well, Paul, I remember when it's very hard to keep a secret in racing. And when it was announced that Penske was going to hire Montoya, I that was a complete surprise. A lot of us thought, what? You know, he hasn't driven in Indianapolis for 14 years. And he came back and made a great showing last year and to pull it off. I mean, this is really unusual to have three starts, two victories, but they're 15 years apart.
4: So we wait now for the opportunity to talk with a number of the other competitors in the race as they finish. And as you can imagine, too, they come out of the cars and they are surrounded by their friends. One of those would be Will Power. Let's go to Kevin.
6: Will, you might have driven the race of your life. You've come so close to winning the world's greatest race. How are you dealing with this right now?
7: Yeah, obviously it's massively disappointing. Tactically, I'm not sure what else I could do. You know, the only other thing I could have done was obviously sat in second and understood the car in traffic and loosened it up some with my tools. But that's the game, man. I got push on the last lap there, and that's all I could do.
6: What was the dynamic any different racing your teammate for the win at the end?
7: No, I didn't care who it was. I wanted to win it. One ran a little bit more downforce. Maybe that was a smart move. I thought I might be able to get away without him getting me again at the end, but... No, so full congrats to Juan. I mean, that was a great drive.
6: Great race. We'll see you next year and next week in Detroit. Michael.
8: Yeah, Charlie Kibble. I tell you what, I've seen you excited. I've seen you win races, but this is the most excited I've seen you in quite some time. Congratulations. You finished third.
9: Yeah, thank you. The 8311 Miraflex Touch car was really good all day. And when it got hot and greasy in the middle stint, just kept telling the guys what I wanted, and they just kept giving to me. They kept making the car better and better, and you know, I just have so much confidence in Chip Ganassi Racing and the Novo Nordisk team especially. To end up 3-4 with Ganassi, yeah, we'd have liked to have been 1-2. But at the end of the day, today was a pretty tough race, and we got what we could out of it.
8: Nice job today. Bad luck. You finally got it done, and you got a good finish. Congratulations.
9: Thanks, Michael.
8: Charlie Kibble comes home third. Let's go today first with Scott Dixon.
1: Yeah, here with Scott Dixon. Things looked so good in the first half of the race. Then what happened?
10: You know, I think that the whole race went fairly well. You know, we had a few little issues, blew all my tear-offs off and then lost my head pad. There was lots of little, small things that were kind of annoying. But, you know, all in all, the car had some pretty good speed. Just at the end, I don't think I asked for the right changes. You know, had a little bit of understeer, and just when I got back into the pack there behind two or three cars, just understeered and couldn't quite keep the momentum going. But, you know, huge job by Montoya. That was a good effort, even after that, you know, early incident that he had. And definitely for Charlie, too. That was a good storm towards the finish.
1: Is this one of those what if scenarios for you?
10: We were there all day. We were kind of knocking on the door. We led a lot of laps, but you know, we just didn't lead the right one. But real proud of the target, whole target team and Chip Ganassi team and all. They did a hell of a job, and great to see so many fans and people out here today. And we'll have to come back next year and try again.
1: You led 84 laps, come home fourth. Scott Dixon.
6: This comes up shy in his bid for a fourth straight, fourth overall 500 win. He's visiting with his family now. That last stint was certainly eventful. You restarted somewhere around eighth. You fell back to 13th. You get back up to seventh. What was the racing like today, Elio?
3: Well, up to that point between the top six was fine. I mean, the boys from the Shelby Power Nitro Plus did a phenomenal job. Somehow we're not able to, on the restarts, it was just not able to pull. My car seemed to be stuck. We keep doing a great job on the setup. And until the 83 was absolutely, I thought I had the title of the biggest blocker. And yeah, I guess I'm going to have to bring it back, that title, or make it justice, because 83 just put me in the grass and then he chopped my front wing. And I still getting the warning, which I was very surprised. But I understand there was a lot of chopping, especially in the end, like crazy chances. I thought it was absolutely one of the craziest thing I ever been here in the 500, which is okay. Living and learning. I got the message, and we just got to deliver now. And we went from the back and start pushing and pushing and pushing. And it's a shame because we had a good car. Unfortunately, not the fastest car. And I guess top 10 is another good result here at the 500. But it's a little bit of bittersweet because of those restarts. But in the end of the day, it's good for the championship. It's double points, and we'll move on.
6: Thank you. Elio Castroneves, not happy with Charlie Kimball, but he does score points in a bid for his first championship, Michael.
8: Marco Andretti finished sixth today. You were up and down in that top 10, but running in the top five for a while. All in all, a good day for you. Congrats on the run.
9: A good day anywhere else. Indy, you want to win. You know, it's just a bit frustrating circumstances. I think Graham and I have these cars pretty much wrung out. I'm not sure what else we can do to them to run with the front runners. You know, I got myself in some bad circumstances out there, which allowed him to get by. But he drove a good race. You know, it's just frustrating, man. I can't lie anymore.
8: Could you do anything about with that aero kit? Could you trim it out any more to go any quicker?
9: That's what I mean. There's nothing we can do, man. We're at the edge of grip, but we're 3 miles an hour off.
8: All right, still a nice job today.
9: Thank you.
8: Marco Andretti comes home sixth, Nick Yeoman.
2: The Carpenter, Fisher, Hartman teammates of Joseph Newgarden. Joseph finishes ninth. J.R. Hildebrand finishes eighth. J.R., you guys had good cars. You're right there at the end. Still got to be a good result in this one-off for you. Police with your run?
11: Yeah, absolutely. You know, and it just says everything about, you know, this team and, you know, our sponsors, Preferred Freezer, bringing us out here. The Carpenter, Fisher, Hartman boys have been busting their rear ends to get everything sorted out. I mean, the conditions could not have been trickier today, I don't think. You know, the cars were all over the place. We certainly battled that early in the race. You know, we were, unfortunately, Ed didn't get to close the deal, but Joseph and I both being able to come away with top 10s, I think we can be satisfied with how we ran today for sure.
2: Joseph, I looked up with about 25 to go, and I said, whoa, you're up there. Looked like fifth or sixth, considering how this month started with you on your lid. Happy to come away with a top 10.
12: Yeah, I think relative to everything that was going on, you know, it was nice to get a solid finish for Century 21. We had him here in 2013 and just wasn't really the race that we all wanted to have. And certainly today wasn't the race we wanted to have, but a top 10 is a solid day. We were fighting, you know, we were at least in the mix there at the end. And that's exciting for us as a group with everything that we had to go through during the week. And I can't say enough about having teammates like Ed and JR. I mean, they really have been top notch about, you know, helping push the program forward, helping me. I think JR was really solid, but like JR said, you know, we struggled a little bit with the conditions. It was hot, greasy, really hard to keep the car underneath you, and we battled that, both of our cars and Ed as well, and just did what we could. I don't think we quite had enough for the top guys today, but we certainly could battle them at least, you know, and that's really all you want to have. Just need a little bit more, but I'll tell you what, I can't ask for a better group than Carpenter, Fisher, Hartman. They're the hardest working boys out here, I think.
2: Joseph Newgarden comes home with a ninth place finish. The championship contender stays in the hunt.
4: Thanks, Nick, and, you know, I don't think I've been to a race where the turns have worked as hard and as long as they have today. So some final observations from the guys that sat in each corner, looked down, and called this great race. We start with Jerry Baker.
13: Well, first off, it's a pleasure. A couple of things, Paul. First off, I was concerned about this race. This has been a very strange month of May. The accidents and just things that have kind of messed things up, if you will. The race went beautifully. I thought the competition was as good as I've seen in the last several years, and I thought the driving, for the most part, was just superb. These guys put on a great show today, and I also think this might have been one of the biggest crowds we've had in the last few years. Everybody's standing down here. A terrific job from you guys at the booth, and it was a great thrill to be here again.
4: I think you're right about that crowd as well. Jake Query, you had all kinds of stuff to cover off of turn two.
14: There are two young men that I think about when they first came to the Indianapolis Motor Speedway that seemed acclimated, respectful, but not in awe from the get-go. One is Jacques Villeneuve. The other is Juan Pablo Montoya. Both went on to F1 stardom after winning the Indianapolis 500. Both of them won the Indy 500 after falling to the bottom of the field. Montoya did that today. He is flat out one of the most impressive drivers I have witnessed here at the Indianapolis Motor Speedway, and that's why a few years ago I listed him as one of the 33 best ever to run here. That was before his second win. One other note, Scott Dixon becomes the first pole sitter ever to finish fourth in an Indianapolis 500. As a result, 13th, 14th, and 20th, the only positions 1 through 33 that have never been filled by the pole sitter at the end of the race here. Thank you to Matt Lakin for that stat. Mark James?
15: It's interesting to note a little bit of yesterday, today, and tomorrow on display when you look at the top 10. The veterans like Montoya and Dixon slugging it out. When the dust settles, Will Power, the guy today, also was there. And a little glimpse of perhaps what's to come tomorrow with names like Kimball and Newgarden and Andretti and Rahal, the next generation of those families, all in the top 10. We saw a lot of that on display from the fans today. A lot of folks here spanning the generations from the older to the very, very young. Paul, I want to thank you for calling this work. It is indeed a labor of love, and there is no group of people I would want to share this more with than the group here at IndyCar Radio and the IMS Radio Network. Safe travels to our colleague Doug Rice. We're going to go home and relax. And, Chris, we're going to listen to Doug call another 600 miles tonight in NASCAR.
16: I can't wait to listen to that, and I really, to all of the guys on this network, I mean, I was away a year ago, and I come right back in, and they fit me in. And, you know, one of my first years in Turn 4 was back in 2000 when Juan Montoya won his first 500-mile race. Now, 15 years later, this is one of the most exciting that we have witnessed, to see the level of passing that we had throughout the race. But, Paul, the final 15 to 20 laps as exciting as we've watched in the history here at the Indianapolis Motor Speedway. Thanks and a job well done to you all.
4: And it just went by so very quickly. Thanks, Chris Denary. Now let's go to the guys in the booth who watch from this beautiful location, nine stories above the track in the center of the beautiful pagoda. And we start with Dave Wilson.
17: This is the greatest race in the world, and I think it lived up to the hype this year. I mean, a lot of great competition, a lot of fun, a great team won, a great champion won. I'm sorry my Hoosier boys didn't do too good. Carpenter, I was looking for a Hoosier winner. I guess we're going to have to keep holding on to Wilbur Shaw's 1940 victory.
4: Well, and Donald Davidson, from a historical perspective, again, this man operates with no safety net, no notes whatsoever. Donald.
5: Well, Roger Penske now with 16 victories, and I think that's his third one, too. And Juan Pablo Montoya, does that look weird when you look at the stats and see that he's had three starts and two wins, and the two wins were 15 years apart? Charlie Kimball, third. He's diabetic. He is the first driver with diabetes to drive in the 500 legally. We had a few others that managed to sneak under the radar. Elio Castroneves now is seventh in all-time laps completed, and this was the ninth time that he's finished in the top seven. We had one mechanical failure only. That was Connor Daly. All of the other cars were eliminated by accidents or incidents. And Scott Dixon now has led 434 laps, which is greater than we went by Billy Arnold. And right at the end of the race, he was able to get by Rick Mears and Michael Andretti. So he didn't quite get to Valvianza, but he now ranks 10th all time. 20 cars completing the 200 laps as they did last year. And it did go by in a hurry, and we probably didn't say this enough in the past. Thank you, Sid Collins.
4: And, of course, now I don't have to call Bobby Unser, so I'm really happy about that. Davey Hamilton, we thought very much that this was going to be a different race, but, man, it turned out to be really, in many ways, unpredictable.
18: Yeah, you know what? It's a race that, you know, it was still a great race. The month, let's go back to the start of this month, how crazy it was through practice, cars getting upside down, the qualifying rule changes right at the start, so we didn't know what this race was going to bring, but in the day, it brings a guy that came here three times, won it twice, Juan Montoya, a great winner, a championship, and it actually a good race. A little disappointing to hear guys like Ray Hall and Andretti, because they want to be competitive with those Honda cars, and so I think the body kits still need to be really evaluated. I think the series is going to do a good job, the manufacturer do a good job, but we do need to see the mixture of Honda and Chevrolet all throughout this field, not just Chevrolet dominated, and give a lot of credit to the Honda guys for hanging in there and trying this, but I don't know. I think it's a look back. A lot of debris from the body kits, too, so we don't want that in race as well, but end of the day, man, this is the Indianapolis Motor Speedway, the Indianapolis 500, 99th running, and it's still just so exciting no matter how it ends up.
4: And what that did to the championship points with the double points coming out here, it is now Montoya who leads the points, 222. Will Power is just 15 back, and 42 back is Elio Castroneves. 43 back is Scott Dixon, so that battle remains tight as well. Well, the race has been run. The 500 miles is complete. There were people now leaving the grandstands, especially some of the young kids who are here who will now be able to look back years from now and say they saw that 99th running, and that was one terrific race. So on behalf of our broadcast crew and all of the fine people who helped make this possible, I thank you so very much. And in your calendars right now, if you haven't written it down already, write down May 29th, 2016. The 100th running of the Indianapolis 500.
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20: 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The chief engineer is Rick Evans. In the booth, our driver analyst, Davey Hamilton, our chief historian, Donald Davidson, and our statistician, Dave Wilson. In the turns, Jerry Baker, Jake Query, Mark James, and Chris Denari. And in the pits, Nick Yeoman, Dave First, Doug Rice, Michael Young, and Kevin Lee. Verizon's IndyCar 15 and internet stream provided by Dave Schwab. Our spotters are Tom Poole, Brian Neal, Alexis Perkins, Patrick Steppen, Ramona Baker, Rolando Arroyo, Jeff Gibney, and Jeff Francis. 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I'm Paul Page, inviting you to join us next Saturday and Sunday, May 30th and 31st at 3:30 p.m. Eastern for the Chevrolet Duel in Detroit at Belle Isle Park, right here on the IMS Radio Network. 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
0: Outside hedge, trying to make a move again. Collette, also the Salvador de Alba, a fantastic move, trying to make his way up and through the field. That field now makes their way through turn number four, but your leader is Lockie Hughes. Dennis Hager made his way through cleanly this time, about a 5-4 car length advantage for our pole sitter, Lockie Hughes.
21: Minding their P's and Q's this time down Hellman Boulevard. They spread out with Callum Hedge in third. Could be three wide with Miles Rowe and Kyle Collette. Salvador de Alba goes to the inside in turn number seven. He's going to get side by side. Going into the grass with the right side wheels is Kyle Collette. But Lockie Hughes leads the field into turn number 10.
4: Miles Rowe took a hard look at that third position. Decided to back out just a little bit. Lockie Hughes is the leader. 10 car length advantage now on Dennis Hager. But he has to know that it's going to be a little more difficult in the first day. At the outset of this race here today, Lockie Hughes roars his way now, about an 8-car length advantage to turn number 12.
21: Seeing a lot of jostling for position, wheel-to-wheel action further back. Juan Manuel Correa sneaks up the inside, trying to get around Nolan Allard. They might have banged tires there in turn 13. Front of the field, though, already clear, and back onto the front straightaway. Lockie Hughes' advantage, a good 8-car lengths over Dennis Hager back into one.
0: But for Dennis Hager, check off one box, not getting put to the back of this field at the entrance of turn number one. So it's Lockie Hughes for car length advantage. We have some battles further back. Josh Pearson looks like James Rowe going at it. Those are guys just outside the top five. Back to the front, though. Lockie Hughes about a 7-car length advantage over Dennis Hager. Colin Hedge rounds out your top three with Miles Rowe in fourth.
19: 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We're live in 3 minutes.
21: Dennis Hager at the Augusta National of Racetracks having his own personal track day as he is well out in front. Here comes that battle. Of course, Papasavis has the second spot. Lockie Hughes going to go deep into turn five. And now locking up the tires is Papasavis. But that doesn't open the door for Lockie Hughes. He can't take advantage of it. They maintain that second and third position. But now Miles Rowe might make a run at Lockie Hughes for third.
0: It's going to be 2-for-2 for Dennis Hager. We'll keep our eye on the battle for second. Papasavis has plenty of room over Lockie Hughes. It's now Miles Rowe closing in on that rear wing. Miles wanted to take that third position away. They're through the left-hander of 10. The right-hander of 11. Miles Rowe all over that rear wing.
16: Yeah, boy, Lockie Hughes slide around down that back straightaway trying to hold on for dear life. Out of turn number 17, though, here comes the Norwegian. Dennis Hager goes 2-for-2 to kick off his Indy Next by Firestone career. He wins here at Barber Motorsports Park.
19: We're live in 2 minutes.
22: All the way to the line, baby. Let's go, boys.
0: Fittipaldi will take over the lead again. Now Max Taylor tucks in behind that rear wing of Enzo Fittipaldi. A three-way battle for first place is Timmy Kaharchik in second. Enzo Fittipaldi still with the lead, so they keep trading those positions. Kaharchik getting impatient, trying to pass, coming down into turn number one. There's nowhere to go there, but Kaharchik all over the rear wing of Enzo Fittipaldi. Now Max Taylor's there in the third position. This will allow J.M. Correa to close in a couple of car lengths. We'll call him through one more time, and Enzo Fittipaldi now with a car length advantage as Taylor looks to take over second.
23: Taylor with a lunge to the inside of Kaharchik, but he came from too far back, and the pole shut the door. That's allowed Fittipaldi to scamper off a little bit, building the lead now to 3 car lengths over Kaharchik, still holding that second spot. Taylor in third, but you're right, Correa has wheeled him in, and it's now a 4-car battle for the lead.
19: We're live in 1 minute.
24: It's amazing to win 3 times out of 4 here racing at St. Pete, so that's a pretty good percentage.
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24: 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I mean, from the first race, we've been on it, winning races and just being on the top every time. So, yeah, it's been an incredible year and an important year for me.
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1: On the IndyCar Radio Network, thank you so much for joining us from the Pacific Northwest. It is Portland International Raceway, the site of round number 14 of 17 for the 2026 Indy Next by Firestone Championship. And we get things started on a very pleasant Friday in Portland with Indy Next by Firestone practice, the first of two practice sessions today. Hello, folks. My name is Nick Yeoman. Happy to be joined by our driver analyst, Davey Hamilton, down on pit lane this weekend. It is Michael Young. And, Davey, here we are. Anytime we roll into Portland year in, year out, this is the point of the season where I look at the schedule and I'm like, wait, where'd the season go? Because there's not a whole lot of racing left.
18: That's right. It's so crazy, right? I mean, we come out west and always look forward to this race, by the way. I go, it's going to be over soon. Like in a few weeks, we're going to be finished already. I seen a commercial on TV this morning that football season's already starting up. It's like, where does the year go? It goes by quick.
1: Yeah, there's no doubt about it. And this championship has had a lot of twists and turns throughout the course of the first 13 rounds. And wouldn't you know it, we enter round number 14 of 17, and it is just a one-point gap between the top two in the standings, 25 points separating the top three. That's how close it is. Nikita Johnson, after finishing second at Nashville Super Speedway a couple weeks ago, retook the points lead. He has a one-point margin over Enzo Fittipaldi, who leads all drivers this season with four wins. And then it is Timit Kaharchuk, who is sitting 25 points behind in third. Those three, Davey, have kind of separated themselves.
18: Yep.
1: You go back to Max Taylor, who's in fourth. He's 90 points back. Even Lockie Hughes at 106. Yes, mathematically still eligible to win this championship, but with four races to go, it's going to take something crazy.
18: Yeah, that's right. It's down to those top three, and they are on top of each other, and they cannot put anything wrong. Now, what happens with those three players is they have to make sure they finish every race. And you don't want to be conservative. You want to go out there and try to win races and win that championship. But on the other side of the coin, you don't want to make that big mistake and put yourself completely out of contention. Now, the guys, as you said, fourth, fifth place, I just think they're, like you just said, they're mathematically, it can happen. But something has to happen to all three of those drivers in front of them. I just don't think that's going to happen.
1: Yeah, I think you're probably right. Johnson, Fittipaldi, and Kaharchuk have been super consistent all season long. And as David pointed out, they simply need to take care of business, out-duel each other, and most importantly, make sure they keep all four corners on those race cars over the last four races. Of course, it's just one this weekend, Portland International Raceway for round number 14. Then it's off to the Milwaukee Mile, August 30th, for the final oval of the season. And then we will crown a champion at Laguna Seca with a doubleheader September 5th and September 6th. Again, this is the first of two practice sessions. Indy Next by Fire. So we'll be back on the racetrack tomorrow morning to kick things off here on IndyCar Radio from Portland International Raceway. It is, though, Michael Young, who checks with us on pit lane. A very pleasant day there in Portland as the green flag is in the air and drivers are already starting to pound away here at this fabulous 11-turn, 1.9-mile road course.
3: Yeah, not a very big road course, but the drivers will say they do enjoy it. It's very fast and a very pleasant day, as you just mentioned. 81 degrees, track temperature 126 degrees, expecting it to be much the same throughout the remainder of the weekend. Several drivers coming in doing some installation laps. Timit Kaharchuk, who we just talked about, making his way back out on track. Colin Kamiski sits on pit lane. So too, the Nashville winner, Matteo Nannini, he gets set to head back out. And one of the drivers that we will be talking about replacing the full season ride of Jordan Missick is Jacob Abel, coming back into the 48. The two big crashes, of course, Jordan Missick had, the one at Road America and then a couple of weeks back at Nashville. Funding not there for the 48. So Jacob Abel filling in this weekend. We'll see how that fares for the remainder of the season. But Jacob was very anxious to get back into the car, to say the least. But going to be interesting to see what he's able to do. Obviously won a couple of years ago here at the Portland International Raceway.
1: Yeah, appreciate that, Michael. It is one of the great storylines of the weekend. David, we don't oftentimes have drivers that ran in the Indianapolis 500 this season competing in an Indy Next race. But here's an opportunity late in the year for that family-run team, Jacob Abel, who, of course, has won races in this series. Michael alluded to the fact that he won the last time he raced at Portland at Indy Next back in 2024. But what an opportunity for Abel Motorsports to put a guy that they know can get it done behind the wheel of one of their cars.
18: Yeah, you know, and the great thing about that is it is an IndyCar driver falling back into the Indy Next, and I think it's very healthy. You look at other series, A lot of drivers do that. They, whether it's NASCAR, or IMSA, they fall down another series, and it's exciting. It gives the guys that in this Indy Next an opportunity to race with an IndyCar driver, somebody that's done it before, just to kind of size themselves up. So I think it's healthy. I'd love it. I'd love to see like former and current IndyCar drivers in Indy Next a lot, actually.
1: It was a second-place championship campaign in 2024. Jacob Abel narrowly losing that title to Louis Foster. Won three races that season, including the race here at Portland International. Then in 2025, it was a full IndyCar rookie season for Jacob. And then, of course, as we mentioned, ran in the Indianapolis 500 earlier this year and finished in the 24th position. These drivers getting up to speed here for this 45-minute practice session. Already starting to see them dice up down this back straightaway portion of the racetrack. Davey Michael alluded to it when we touched on it the first time. This is not a very big racetrack, very tight confines, and we're already seeing it. Max Taylor dicing it up, slices underneath Nils Kolen through turns 11 and 12 as they look like they're racing out there.
18: Well, there's like 7-8 cars. I mean, you'd think it is the race. And matter of fact, not just the race, but the race for the last lap when we're coming down for the checkered. They are all over each other right now. So needless to say, this is race sims right here. They're definitely not going for any qualified sims in this particular group. But right off the bat, we got Miles Rowe. He jumped to a really good time, 104.9. They'll be down in the low 103s when this is all said and done, maybe even quicker. But then you got Lockie Hughes and Pearson, the top three right now. But that group that is racing with each other, not going to show the times for them, but boy, they're racing hard.
1: Yeah, you're absolutely right. The lap times, not really all that imperative right now for guys like Nicholas Montero and Max Taylor trying to carve his way. He just made a pass on the 76 machine of Alexander Kariba through turns 6 and 7 as we see everybody starting to jump out of the throttle, find a little bit of breathing room down that long back straightaway. As Davey touched on, Miles Rowe the fastest so far, although that just changed as the points leader Nikita Johnson has gone P1 at a minute 3.857. Then it is a couple veterans of Indy Next by Firestone. Miles Rowe second quick. Lockie Hughes showing some pace early on. He is third. Max Garcia, the rookie, is up to fourth. And then Portland, Oregon's own Josh Pearson up to fifth. It is a homecoming weekend for Josh, the 20-year-old, still looking for his first win in this series. Portland hasn't been the most kind racetrack to Pearson, a ninth, an 11th, and a 17th in his three Portland starts, but for Andretti Global, they come ready to go. Davey, just two wins for that organization this year. We've seen some other teams kind of flex some muscle this season, and for Andretti Global, I think we're all a little surprised. 13 races in, they've only been to victory lane twice.
18: You know, we continue to look at the history, you know, of this series, and you look back and you go, you know, Schmidt Racing, they had a lot of wins, Andretti's had a lot of wins, but it's never, you know, we feel like it's the dominance, but it really isn't, because even when Sam was winning all those races, there were other teams that kind of chime in there and get the wins. But I think today, what we see with all the owners that we have and the different teams, that we see a really good disparity amongst those teams and drivers, that you never know which team's going to win. There's nobody that has heads and tails advantage over the next guy. So right now, this formula is super good in Indy Next.
1: Davey, Andretti and HMD have combined to win the last seven titles at Indy Next by Firestone. But as we look at the points, it's Cape Motorsports with ECR with Nikita Johnson at the top. Of course, that team has been peaking at the right time, a 1-2 finish at Nashville with Matteo Nannini. How impressed have you been with those Cape cars as they really starting to show some pace here in the second half?
18: Well, and you know, when they came into the series, we expected them guys to go right to the front, be challengers to win, but it did not happen that way. Nick, they weren't very competitive at all, to be really honest with you, and they just kept struggling around, fighting it, because back to why we thought that, their feeder systems in the 2000s, Pro 2000, they dominated in that series as well, had really good race cars all the time. They got super good people on that team and crew, had the right personnel to do it. But it's just not that easy to go to the next level sometimes. But they finally found the pace. They found the proper partners to team up with, the proper drivers, everybody. And right now they're super fast, and they could pull off this championship this year for sure.
1: Matteo Nannini is up to ninth in points after scoring his second win of the season, getting it done at the big Nashville Super Speedway. And as for Nikita Johnson, again, after finishing second, took over the points lead. It's a slim margin, just 1 point over Enzo Fittipaldi, but that's exactly where you want to be towards the end of the season. And with four races to go, Michael Young had a chance to catch up with our points leader before practice rolled off today.
6: With Nikita Johnson, our points leader coming into the weekend here at Portland International, obviously a winner here in the past.
2: looking forward to these final four races of the year. We got, of course, a doubleheader at the end of the year at Monterey, and then we go back to one more oval at Milwaukee. But coming into Portland, and it's just been such a great championship battle. Your thoughts on the remainder of this season and how you approach it?
7: Yeah, I'm very excited to come back here. I mean, this is one of my favorite tracks. You know, it's always been good to me, right? Some drivers have a tricky time around here, but I've always been good. I mean, it's been a tough championship, but these last few races I'm, you know, looking forward to. We're fast here. We're fast at Milwaukee Mile. Every oval I've been on, I've, you know, shown that I can run it really well. And I think that's one of the upper hands I have on my championship competitors, is I can drive the ovals really well and, you know, actually race on them, right, not follow in line. And then I was at Laguna earlier this year in the GT program and fast there, so I'm going to take what I learned there in the GT side and bring it over to Indy next and see what we can do.
2: Results will obviously bring you a championship as long as you keep them good, but mentally coming into these places like Portland, turn one's always tough. And you run it with caution, or you try to get through it as quick as you can?
7: I mean, I'm going to be hoping to start on pole and try to get through it as quick as possible. I mean, so we'll see what happens. I mean, no matter where you start, you know, there's always a risk here at somebody hitting you. So it's kind of down the luck, right, of just where you're at. But hopefully we can start on pole and just get through turn one clean. And I know I'm faster, so I can run away with it.
2: What's your favorite portion of this track? Obviously, the first couple of turns, 4, 5, and 6, kind of flowy turns, and then you get to that long back straightaway. Is there a difficult portion of this track that you really have to focus on?
7: I'd say 4, 5, and 6. So basically turn 1 to 6 is very tricky. It's all flowy. But yeah, it's also my favorite part because that's where people struggle, right? And that's where I've always been strong. Yeah, for sure that's fun. And then 10 and 11 is a little bit tricky, but you know, it's a high-speed commitment, right?
2: You like the high speed, and we wish you all the best this weekend.
7: Yep, thank you very much.
2: Our points leader, Nikita Johnson.
1: Hey, very nice course breakdown a bit there too, Davey, from Nikita Johnson. And Michael alluded to it. Turn one, it is tricky. It is daunting. Listen, it's not the fastest corner on the IndyCar or Indy Next calendar. It's plenty wide, but certainly it provides for a lot of action.
18: It does. And I mean, the thing with it is, as well, is you get a lot of speed down this long drag strip. It's a drag strip here at Portland International Raceway that leads into that turn one corner. And you can be 4 wide easily, sometimes 5 wide down there. And another tricky part, there's curbing at the very bottom. And I mean, it's pretty harsh curbing on the right, driver's right. And they are splitting that curbing. But if you get on top of it, man, it bounces these cars up in the air and it shoots them across the track. That's where all the carnage happens, is when they hit that curbing. So they flirt with it by themselves by cutting the right side tires go underneath it. The left side tires are on in that right-hand corner. So that's right where we are, right here in this booth, and it's fun to watch them go down to that corner for sure.
1: Track has been plenty busy here in this 45-minute practice session. A handful of drivers have already turned 10 laps, including the 6 fastest right now. J.M. Correa at the top of the charts at a minute 3.198. Miles Rowe is second. Max Garcia is third. Lockie Hughes is fourth. Alessandro Di Tullio, who leads all drivers this year with 7 poles, is currently 5th fastest. Michael Young, there is one driver, though, we have not seen on the racetrack yet, and is one of our championship contenders.
2: Now, when you come down and you've known a lot of these crew guys for some 10, 15 years, I asked what the issue was with Enzo Fittipaldi's car as you hear the engine cutting off right there, and they said he lost a contact in his eye. And of course, seriously? And they say, of course not. That's not engine issues. So they fired the engine up and it cut right off. They figured it out. It's in the back of the car. It was an electrical issue, but now they're having problems getting the engine cowling back on. Those Zeus fittings that they use and just make basically on a spring, they'll just snap them down and twist them, and that'll lock the car down, but they're having issues getting those all back into place. They've removed that engine cowling, put it back in. Looks like everything's buttoned up on the car. They'll give Enzo a water bottle. Expect him out momentarily right after we get past this red flag here at Portland International Raceway.
1: And if you're wondering why the red flag is out, issues, Davey, for James Rowe down there in turns 1 and 2.
18: Yeah, James Rowe got in just a little bit hot, and so that curbing we're talking about, he missed the right side curbing. Went across the track and hit that left and got airborne on that car. Doesn't look like any damage, but definitely stalled it. They'll probably just get him fired up and motoring on again.
1: Yeah, we see a close-up shot. Rear tires, Davey, aren't even touching the ground. That makes it hard to pull away from the scene of an accident.
18: Yeah, that's exactly right. They'll get him turned around here and get him going. So, but definitely bouncing around. I mean, that tells you how big that curbing is. And as you can see, he's high-sided on one of the curbs right now, Nick. The back tires are completely off the ground, nowhere to go. Yeah. They're turning them, but it's not going anywhere, so they're going to have to pull them off that curbing. But it's a big curb. You definitely don't want to hit it.
1: Again, really wasn't an accident. Just kind of missed the corner for James. James Rowe, and as Davey alluded to, stopped right there on top of the curbing. So far, James has shown some pretty decent pace. He is 10th fastest right now, but he will come back to pit lane, as will the rest of the field, for this red flag, the first one of this practice session. J.M. Correa, the fastest. Miles Rowe, second. Max Garcia is third. Lockie Hughes is fourth. Alessandro DiTullio is fifth fastest. Josh Pearson is sixth. Nikita Johnson, your points leader right now, seventh fastest. Jack Beaton is eighth. Jacob Abel, who's back in Indy next this weekend, is ninth quick. James Rowe is 10th. Niels Kolin is 11th. Tim Kaharczyk right now, driver from Poland, showing the 12th fastest lap here in practice. Seb Murray is 13th. Max Taylor is 14th. Bryce Aaron is 15th. Colin Kaminsky is 16th. Nicholas Stoddy right now, 17th fastest. Nolan Aller is 18th. 19th is Matteo Nannini. 20th is Alexander Kariba. 21st is Bart Harrison. Young man making his first start of 2026, making his first Indy Next start across the board. Nicholas Montero is 22nd. Carson Etter is 23rd. And Enzo Fittipaldi is 24th. I mentioned Bart Harrison. He's just 18 years old from Nuneaton, England. In fact, on Sunday, he will turn 19. So, Davey, what a nice little birthday for that young man. Gets to make his debut in Indy Next by Firestone. Has some experience in 2026 running in Euro Cup 3. Last year ran in the Italian F4 Series as well as GB3. He will also race this car in the season-ending weekend, the doubleheader at Laguna Seca. Salvador De Alba, who usually pilots that car, Michael, he'll be back at Milwaukee, but certainly we don't see Salvador this weekend, which is kind of a bummer because he's a guy who has shown some pace and certainly has gone to victory lane in Indy Next by Firestone.
3: Yeah, disappointing. And talk to Mike Marini. It was funding issues for Salvador De Alba. So as you said, he will miss this weekend, be back for the single race event at the Milwaukee Mile, and then it will be Bart Harrison back for the final two races of 2026 at Monterey. So we're looking forward to seeing what Bart can do at Laguna Seca. And, of course, this weekend in Portland.
1: And, of course, Salvador De Alba will look to defend his win at Milwaukee a year ago when he jumps back behind the wheel of this that race car for HMD Motorsports. 11 turns, 1.9 miles, 3 to the left, 9 to the right. Davey, it's a 35-lap race around Portland International Raceway. And, you know, we heard in that interview with Nikita Johnson that Michael did about navigating through turn number one, and he, I thought, is coming in with the right mindset, and that is, hey, I'm going to try to start on pole, and then whatever happens behind me, they can all sort it out.
18: Yeah, that's what, and he said, hey, that, when you're on the pole, that means you're the fastest, and that I'll be able to check out. That's exactly what you want to do here, Nick, because, as you know, this track just has a really good flow to it. Just a lot of fun. I mean, you go down a drag strip. The only real straight straightaway is this drag strip. The other one, the back straight, which is a great opportunity to pass, but it's always, you're bending to the right. It's, you're always turning to right, somewhat like Long Beach's straightaway. And then when you go, you know, those final corners, we've seen the speed that they have and how tough they are. And matter of fact, this morning I was watching the pro cars go around there, and about 10 of them went off down in that corner, so it's definitely not easy.
1: Yeah, there's no doubt. It is very, very tricky getting off of turns 11 and 12, coming to the green flag. So imperative if you're at the front of the field, because they oftentimes start pinballing out of that right-hander, that 90-degree turn number one. And even once they get through turn number one, Davey, I always have to chuckle because you feel like the easy part is done. Turn two, that left-hander swings right back to the left almost immediately. And if you're not minding your P's and Q's, we've seen drivers running into each other down there too.
18: Yeah, oh, no question about it. I mean, matter of fact, you know, this time of year in Portland, I mean, we've had fires, a lot of smoke here. It's been dry, so things are dried up. I mean, when you go off course in this grass, but it's very dusty underneath that grass and causes a lot of havoc and for these drivers to be able to see. So that's another thing you got to watch out for.
1: Well, we had hoped that maybe James Rowe's car just needed to push it off of that curbing and he could re-fired and drive that car back to pit lane, but I actually see it elevated on the back of a tow truck and it is being hauled back to the paddock. So that is misfortunate for the driver for Chip Ganassi Racing, as it looks like the green flag is back out and the field is heading back out of the racetrack where they will get up to speed. Gives us an opportunity to hear from Jacob Abel. Again, ran in the Indianapolis 500 earlier this season, was second in the championship a couple years ago. Michael Young caught up with him as Jacob Abel makes his return to Indy Next by Firestone.
3: With Jacob Abel getting set for the weekend to kick off here in Indy Next by Firestone, a very surprising role that you'll be doing this weekend, hopping back into the car. Obviously, Jordan Missig and a couple of pretty bad crashes, one at Road America and one a couple of weekends ago at Nashville, put you back in the cockpit of the car. Expectations, what are you thinking coming into the weekend?
8: Yeah, I'm not sure, to be honest. You know, Everything I've heard, the car is quite different from the last time I drove it. It's been a couple of years, but last time I drove it, it went pretty well here. So, yeah, kind of unsure. You know, we'll just sort of see how practice goes and see where we land. You know, obviously coming into the weekend pretty green. Haven't driven, you know, an open wheel car on a road course in a year, and it's been a couple of years since I've driven the Indy Next car. But, yeah, you know, I'm just going to kind of lean on my experience, and, yeah, I look forward to it. It's going to be a fun experience.
9: How much do you rely on what you remember from the past, knowing that I know Lockie Hughes said the car is completely different than what he was used to driving in, taking a while to get acclimated to it. Your anticipation into this first session and what you expect to get out of it?
8: Yeah, luckily it's been a while since I've driven the car, so my memory probably isn't as recent as guys like Lockie and Miles, but... Yeah, honestly, I think we'll just kind of see how it is. You know, we've been working on our car a lot as a team. You know, haven't been super happy with the results, you know, specifically on the road courses and the street courses. Obviously, we have a really good package on the ovals. You know, Miles has been able to demonstrate that. But, yeah, you know, we saw this as an opportunity for me to kind of hop in and give a fresh perspective on how things are and just see how it goes.
9: As a former winner here, your memory of the Portland road course and what the challenges are with it?
8: Yeah, it's an interesting little track. You know, there's not a lot of corners. It's always very, very close. So it's a lot about executing, you know, being super, super precise in qualifying because, you know, this will be one of the closest qualifying sessions I think that you see all year. So, yeah, I think it's a lot about really managing the balance of the car, too. You know, it's got some very unique corners, super long duration stuff that we don't really see on a lot of the other tracks on the calendar. So, yeah, excited to, you know, use my experience here and hopefully bring the car back to the front.
9: Well, welcome back to Indy Next by Firestone. We wish you all the best this weekend.
8: Thanks, Ben.
9: Of course, Jacob Abel, he'll be driving the number 48 this weekend.
1: Yeah, looking forward to see how Jacob does this weekend. And certainly, you know, Davey, for race fans, if they're walking through the paddock here at Portland and they look at these race cars, they don't look all that different from a couple years ago when Jacob Abel was running in full time. But let's talk a little bit about those differences because there are some nuts and bolts and stuff underneath that we can't see that makes these cars handle and race a lot different than just a couple years ago.
10: Yeah, I think the biggest thing is the gearbox that have changed. I mean, they've upgraded the gearbox in these cars and a much better gearbox, much safer gearbox, too, in case you go, you know, for accidents or back it in the wall. But I think they perform really well, but it changes the weight of the car. It changes the balance of the car. The gearbox is actually the weight's moved towards the front tire. So it doesn't seem like much, but it is. Every time you change something on a race car, center pressure changes, and that means weight from the front of to the back of the car. And if you can't get that balance right, the cars aren't that much fun to drive. So some of the teams, they clicked onto it fairly quickly. Some of the drivers got used to it very fast, but some of them have not. Kind of been struggling around with it, but Lockie Hughes, being one of those drivers, just really has complained about it, but he did find himself in victory lane, so I think he and that team seem to have it figured out now.
1: Yeah, there's no doubt that the veteran drivers that have still found their way to victory lane, I've been impressed with. You mentioned Lockie Hughes and certainly Miles Rowe has been to victory lane in kind of both iterations of this race car, but it is a challenge, and it has thrown everybody for a curveball all season long. And as we sit here with just four races to go over the course of three weekends, we've got three drivers who are new to Indy Next by Firestone at the top of the point standings. Again, Nikita Johnson, a one-point margin over Enzo Fittipaldi. Tim Kaharchek kind of lurking there, 25 points back. Kaharchek actually has the best average finish of anybody in Indy Next by Firestone this season on road courses with a 3.75 average finishing position. So with this race here at Portland and then the doubleheader at Laguna Seca, certainly would not count out the driver who went to victory lane in race number two at the Indianapolis Motor Speedway road course, the Polish driver Timik Kaharchek. But right now, Davey, we're watching these drivers navigate this racetrack here in practice. JM Correa, the fastest so far. Miles Rowe, second. Max Garcia is third. Lockie Hughes is fourth. And Alessandro DiTullio is fifth fastest. And it looks like, despite this being kind of a small racetrack, these drivers have spaced themselves out a little bit better than what we saw moments ago when we dropped the green flag.
10: Yeah, and right now I think they're actually looking for that speed where earlier on they were definitely in race mode. There's no question about that. But that are spread out right now. Times continue to drop there. Well, I knew they'd be in the low 103s, and they've got there. It's a 103.19 for Correa right now. Rowe, 103.3. When it comes to qualifying time, that 102 is going to pop up. I have to look up and see what track record is at this particular track. I don't think they're close to it yet at this point. But how about Garcia, another driver that's a rookie in this series? We've seen moments of speed and brilliance with that kid, and he continues to show us right now that he is here to stay. And how about Jacob Abel? He says, I need to get used to these cars. Well, right now he's P4.
1: Yeah, found some pace with his 12th lap around Portland International. Jacob Abel goes to fourth. You mentioned Max Garcia. A lot of pressure on that young man coming into 2026 as the scholarship winner, as the USF Pro 2000 champion a year ago, and certainly has taken his rookie lumps in this series, but right now showing some good pace, third fastest, trying to track down JM Correa and Miles Rowe. Watching Enzo Fittipaldi navigate the back straightaway. In fact, he's trying to catch and maybe pass Timo Kuharcek. That's two of the top three in the championship as they make their way down that long back straightaway and set up for that kind of really quick left-right of turns 9 and 10. Davey, this is a race weekend where these drivers have two practice sessions, one today and one tomorrow morning. How do you think that changes the approach for these teams? Because there are some weekends, especially when we have doubleheaders, where they get one practice session and one practice session only. Do you feel like that kind of changes how they attack things this weekend at Portland?
10: I don't think so. I think it's a situation where they have two completely different styles. Matter of fact, this morning we got up here at Portland, fairly cool. I mean, you almost needed a jacket this morning, and now it's, you know, fairly hot. And I expect the temperature to drop as the weekend goes, is what the weatherman says anyways. But tomorrow morning's conditions, I think they're going to have more speed, more downforce on these cars. I think it's going to be really good track conditions. But then they can go into qualifying, and we'll see what that brings because the track is going to warm up. But race conditions, it's still fairly early before the IndyCar race, so it's going to, you know, maybe conditions will simulate what they're going to practice tomorrow.
1: Watching Enzo Fittipaldi kind of fend off a passing attempt by Nicholas Montero. He's all up underneath the gearbox as they head down that long back straightaway. Fittipaldi may even throw a bit of a block, Davey. They look like they're racing out here, Portland.
10: And they do look like they're racing, no question about it. And some of them, Correa, he found some space, as we talked about. Actually, Hughes got a fairly good lap here. Puts him in P4 right now, but man, some of these guys, they are getting after it. I see Fittipaldi pulling in pit lane. We got one off course right now. Looks like he's going to get back on. That's over there in turn 6. And he does. Gets back on course right there. Just a little off. Doesn't look like he hit anything. But another thing about this racetrack, Nick, is when you know, there is room to really push. But when you go off, there is a lot of room. Oh, he actually spun out. Matt Garcia, actually, that we just talked about. Big, high-speed spin. And he does. He hits that wall. Pretty good lick. Continues to go on, but he's going to have to come to pit lane. There has to be a little bit of damage to that car. Matter of fact, Nick, here's a onboard camera, and he just hits that curbing a little bit. Looks good so far. And then just that back end comes around at a really high speed rate of speed, you know, really high speed, and then hits nose on, bounces off that, thank goodness, tire barrier. Made it a fairly soft hit, but there's going to be a little bit of damage.
1: Yeah, boy, that wreck could have been a lot worse.
10: Yes.
1: Considering where that was.
10: Yeah, no question about it. Kind of odd. I mean, I haven't seen a lot of cars go off in that area. It seems like, you know, he just must have been hammered down and that back end just didn't have the grip quite needed and just unfortunate went off course.
1: Yeah, good call by race control to throw the red flag immediately because it was kind of a high-speed wreck. But thankfully for Max Garcia, he was able to spin that car back around and bring it to pit lane, and the team will assess the nose damage. It is the second red flag of the practice session. Michael Young's caught up with the driver who brought out the first one.
5: Yeah, good news for James Rowe as he had a fast car, still sits P11. Bad news, your session is complete. I saw a little bit of debrief going on over there. What happened out in turn number one?
11: Yeah, just a little lock up into turn one. Obviously, you get out and you push right away to find a limit, so snagged the right front and went over the curb. But unfortunately, the car got caught between gears, so that's why we couldn't get going. So, for some reason, couldn't get neutral. So, anyway, got out of the car, but we're good. Car feels great. I think we unloaded in a pretty good spot, and we'll be ready to go tomorrow. Car's in one piece, just got to get it in neutral, and away we go.
5: What was the reasoning that they didn't bring you back to pit lane so you could finish the session?
11: Because I couldn't get it in neutral, so it was stuck in gear. So it was they just needed to get it off track at that point. I could have maybe sat on the clutch the whole way in, but that mightn't be the kindest thing to the car. So we're good. All good. Car's good. I'm feeling good. So, yeah, we'll have a good weekend.
5: It's good that you have a start like this. This hasn't been the season, I don't think, that you truly wanted coming over to Chip Ganassi Racing, but finding form at the last handful of races that we have had coming into the fourth race to go.
3: your mindset going into the final couple of races of the year, what do you hope to accomplish as a driver?
11: Just go flat out, man, and see what we got. It's all you can ask of anyone, right? We came here with a bit of a different package. We unloaded pretty different than we have all year, and I don't want to speak too soon, but it felt good in that initial run. So let's see. You know, everyone's giving their best. I'll give it my best. Boys are giving their best, and yeah, what will be will be.
3: Best of luck tomorrow and then in qualifying.
11: Thank you.
3: That's James Rowe. Go Irish.
11: Yeah, baby.
1: Yeah, of course, James Rowe representing Ireland, and he has good reason to remain confident. And he turned 10 laps in this practice session, and the pace was pretty solid. He's been bumped down to 11th at a minute 3.97. J.M. Correa, still the fastest driver so far. Davey, it was a quick red flag, and again, after seeing a couple more replays, I think Max Garcia might be the luckiest guy in Portland, because I'm blown away the fact that it looks like it's just going to be a nose cone replacement, and that's it for car
10: yeah,
1: 12.
10: Yeah, no suspension, hit really head on right there, which it looked like he clipped with one of the front A-arms, but he did not, just hit nose first, and looks like he's going to, they'll check that, make sure the toe's all good and check all the suspension, but you're right, I think a new nose cone and some wings, and he's off going again.
1: So, again, Max Garcia, very quick red flag, brought that car back to pit lane, and his team will look it over before they send him back out on the racetrack, where he's been pretty fast, third quick right now at a minute 3.43. Fastest driver is still J.M. Correa at a minute 3.198. Miles Rowe sits on pit lane. He's second fastest. Then it's Garcia, Hughes, and Abel. As for your championship contenders, your points leader, Nikita Johnson, right now is eighth fastest. He's turned 17 laps in this session. We documented the issues for Enzo Fittipaldi. He's been on the racetrack for 7 laps, has only been able to post the 21st fastest lap. And then Timo Kuharcik, who enters this weekend 25 points back. He is third in the standings. He is 12th right now. So for the three championship contenders, Davey, they're all outside of the top 7.
10: Yeah.
1: So I would imagine still plenty of work to be done here in this practice session with just under 15 minutes to go.
10: Yeah, no, we just don't know what exactly they are working on to be right now at this point of the weekend. But you're right, they need to find some speed. And this first time for a lot of these drivers coming to this racetrack. It's not that it's challenging as some racetracks, but it is you know, high commitment on a lot of these corners that we've seen with Garcia and Rowe. I mean, really high commitment, and when things go bad, there's not a lot of forgiveness, and we've seen that with a couple guys already.
1: Well, and I think you heard it in that interview that Michael did with Jacob Abel earlier today. The margin for error, especially in qualifying, when we set the grid for Sunday's race tomorrow, it's going to be razor thin. This is not a big racetrack. It's just 1.9 miles in length. It is very, very flat. And I think those qualifying times, it's not going to be a surprise if somebody feels like they put together a good lap and thinking that it's going to be good enough for second or third, and it ends up, Davey, it's only good enough for 14th or 15th, and you all of a sudden you bury yourself in the field.
10: Yeah, no, that's exactly right. Sometimes even the drivers, they say, man, I hit the perfect, I feel good, and they come in, see they're down on the chart. Never a good feeling because it doesn't take a lot, especially in today's competition. You know, you miss a tenth or two, and you can't feel that as a race driver on the racetrack, but it could put you back a few more rows, so you just hate making any kind of mistake, and that's why you got to push. You got to get those extra tenths out of it, because, like I say, if you don't, you're going to be starting at the back of the field most of the time.
1: And you used the key word there, Davey, pushing, and that is what these drivers will do, especially through those last couple corners where, I mean, it's a full commitment left, right, through turns 9 and 10, but that's where you can make up time, it seems like, right there at the end of the lap.
10: Yeah, and what does commitment mean, Nick? It means that you're on the edge of disaster every time. You're going in as hard as you can and hope that you don't go over the edge until you find that spot, or you continue to creep up on it and know that you're getting the very max out of that race car, that nobody else can get in that car and go any faster, whether it's on braking, on corner entry, or acceleration, or corner exit. You just have to get the most out of that car and yourself.
1: Michael Young, have you ventured down to take a closer look at Max Garcia's machine?
3: Oh, yeah, he's been and gone. They changed the front wing on that car, and the only other adjustment they made, and Davey, I think maybe one of the reasons he potentially lost control of the car, they adjust the front roll bar and gave him a little more adjustment to it. So, obviously, I believe Max was complaining that he needed a little bit more something in the front end of that. They adjusted that front roll bar, and he's back in on his way.
10: Yeah, and probably a little less of something. That's front end grip. It just like it was gripped too much, turning too easy and spinning that car around and getting the back end on. And so what you can do with that roll bar, Michael, is just stiffen it up a little bit where there's not as much front grip in that car, and you can change the balance of the car a little bit by moving some of that center pressure towards the back.
1: Davey, what are you looking to really focus and hone in on when you're setting up a race car at a racetrack like Portland International, where, quite frankly, there is no elevation change? This is about as flat of a racetrack as we're going to see in terms of a road and street circuit.
10: You know, I think this is a course where you need really good exit speed, where you get in the corner and it's not about outbraking somebody at all times. It's about getting in and being able to get the throttle quickly, especially come on these two long straightaways and just get that momentum. It's about the ET more than anything else, and that creates a mile an hour than the straightaway. So I think any of these road courses, that is something you look at, but especially here at Portland.
1: Closing in just 11 minutes to go in this practice session. J.M. Correa, Miles Rowe, Max Garcia, Lockie Hughes, Jacob Abel, the top five. Then it's Josh Pearson, Alessandro DiTullio, Nikita Johnson, Nils Kolin, and Jack Beaton through the top 10. Of course, it is a shared weekend for not only IndyCar, but IndyNext by Firestone. The NTT IndyCar Series machines will be on the racetrack just a little bit later today, 5:35 Eastern Time, 3:35 local time. Business a busy news week for the NTT IndyCar Series. Davey, I'm sure that you and Mark James will talk plenty about it, but I guess just your first impressions, the rollout of that brand-new 2028 chassis has gotten a lot of people excited.

0: NASCAR. It's obviously something that everybody has been excited about finally getting here. And next year we're going to be able to, you know, try a new car since 2012, right? Yeah, 2012. So I think drivers excited. The car looks really cool, by the way. I've seen this morning they're already talking about making some small changes, one of them having some power assist in these cars, which I'm all for, because what power assist does is for some of these smaller drivers, these cars are really hard to turn physically. And there's no sense being, you know, as I say, there's small athletes and there's big athletes. And these smaller ones, no matter how strong they get, they're not going to be as strong as the bigger guys like Newgarden and Graham. And so, and they may get tired at the end of the race. So I think that's a healthy one. They say that the hybrid's improved, which, I mean, we're all for that. Oh, as we see that weed blower go flying off that car for sure and watching it bounce around, pretty crazy. Still don't know which car it came off of, but it definitely, and then it has a little hose that goes from the blower onto the, you know, back into the Raider thing. It's laying on the ground as well.
1: There will be a team that would like to claim those items.
0: Yeah, and there will be a fine anytime flies off a car that somebody, the IndyCar series gets a little wealthier because a fine goes with anything that flies off your race car.
1: Yeah, so, Ben, the good news is both pieces of that blower are off the racing line.
0: It's a strong blower. I'd say that. I think it's, you know, it's very rigid.
1: We've seen some shots, Dave, your drivers navigating turn number one, and boy, it is. I mean, you trim that corner as short as possible, and they are kind of monster trucking it over the curb.
0: Yeah, you know, and I'll be honest, I'll be out there in the two-seater and giving some rides and doing fast seat sports this weekend, Nick. And I don't go there.
1: It's just
0: too risky that I feel like you go there and you make one mistake and you bottom the tub out or tire that you're off out in the grass. I don't want to risk that one right there. It's just a little bit, it's hard on the cars, especially when you miss it. And if you don't hit it just right, you can, like I say, bottom the tub out and get airborne. So hey, if I'm racing, you have to go there because it is a faster line through that corner. But given rides, I think I'll take the safe way around.
1: Yeah, I would imagine the backs of your participants, those riding in the back of the car would probably appreciate it as well.
0: Yeah, and they don't get out rubbing their tailbone.
1: There's no doubt. It is a rough turn one, but these drivers are willing to take that risk and put these cars at risk because, as Davey pointed out, that is really that sharp angle into turn number one. And I'm always blown away, Davey, how close those right front tires and the wings get to those walls because they're carrying a lot of speed down there into turn number one.
0: Yeah, they really are. And you know, surprisingly, your entry is really high. The slow, where you really slow down is after you go through that area and you're on the brake still and hitting turn two in that left-hander. And then you really try to get on the accelerator quick to come off of turn three. So it's not an easy area. It looks just like a bus stop or a chicane down there, but it's a challenging one for sure.
1: Hey, we've got a new driver at the top of the charts.
0: Yeah,
1: how about Seb Murray for Andretti Global at a minute 3.086. He just clips JM Correa by a tenth of a second to go P1 in car number 27. Seb Murray still looking for his first win with Andretti Global and Indy Next by Firestone. Of course, had that terrible crash at Mid-Ohio a year ago. We were so happy to see him walk away from that as he kind of cartwheeled down that back straightaway and then comes back in 2026. And again, it's been a mixed bag of results, but Seb Murray appears like he has a fast race car and a good feel for Portland International Raceway. Let's run you through the 24 drivers right now here in practice as we're just down to 7 minutes to go. It is Murray, Correa, Hughes, Rowe, and Niels Colin who has shown some pace. He's up to fifth. Sixth is Max Garcia. Seventh is Max Taylor. Eighth is Josh Pearson. Pearson just got bumped to ninth as Alessandro Di Tullio has moved into the top 10. 10th right now is Jacob Abel. 11th is Jack Beaton. 12th is Nikita Johnson. 13th is Nolan Aller. 14th is James Rowe. Rowe has turned just 10 laps. They're going to work on trying to get his car into gear so he can continue racing this weekend for practice number two tomorrow. Enzo Fittipaldi struggling a bit for pace. He's turned 15 laps. He is 15th fastest in car 67. One spot better than Tim Mikhacek, who is 16th right now. Nicholas Montero is 17th. Colin Kaminsky is 18th. Bryce Aaron is 19th. Matteo Nannini is 20th. 21st is Nicholas Stadi. Alexander Kariba is 22nd. Bart Harrison is 23rd. And Carson Etter is 24th. We mentioned Alessandro Di Tullio. He is 7th. On the timing charts right now, Davey, and he's got 7 poles, and he's got 4 opportunities to either break or match the record. He needs 2 more. The record in a single season for Indy Next by Firestone is 9 poles.
0: Yeah.
1: Pato O'Ward did it in 2018. Ed Jones did it in 2016. And Tiago

0: Medeiros did it back in 2004. DiTullio has just been an incredible qualifier this season.
1: He really has. He's done a great job. And by the way, he's been an incredible racer, too. Just had a little bit of bad luck, and it's mostly on the other people kind of taking him out, something that he's out of his control. So he could. I'd like to see that happen. I think it's going to be exciting for that AJ Foyt team to get that record potentially. And he, like you say, he's P7 right now. Only about 3.5 tenths off of the fastest, which is Coolin now. That's jumped to P1 with a 103.04. Then Murray at 103.08. So on top of each other right there. So DiTullio, he's creeping up on it.
0: That's an impressive lap by Nils Coolin at a minute 3.040, Davey, especially considering, let's be honest and not pull any punches, the pace for the Ganassi cars and Indy Next by Firestone. Yeah. I mean, it simply hasn't been there in 2020.
1: Yeah, it just hasn't been. They've been really off the pace and really not competitive whatsoever. But you got to remember who's the team owner. You just said it, Chip Ganassi. They're going to do everything they can to make sure those cars are proper. And, you know, it's a lot to learn. Just because they're super fast in IndyCar and dominating that series right now doesn't mean that they know the car below. And so it's taken them some extra work. They're back into the Indy Next, which is great. But they're trying to figure out, get all that data for all the years that these other teams have.
0: It is Coolin, Murray, Hughes, Correa, and Rowe. Again, Lockie Hughes has found some pace. He just turned his fastest lap in this practice session. It was good enough to move him inside the top three. So the Andretti cars of Murray and Hughes right there behind Coolin for Chip Ganassi Racing. Also watching Matteo Nannini snake his way around Portland International Raceway. He has kind of been mid-pack throughout the course of this practice session at a minute 3.66, right now 13th. But what a performance a couple weeks ago, Davey, in Nashville Super Speedway. Got that car out front, and while there were a lot of drivers that challenged, including his teammate Nikita Johnson, Miles Rowe was up there. Nobody had anything for the Italian driver throughout the course of that race.
1: You know, we always look at Miles Rowe here in the last few years. He's the guy to watch on that, on any of the ovals. He's just really confident and really dominant. Although he was still very fast, but had nothing at all for Nannini. I mean, he really did a great job, led that entire race. And by the way, at the end of it, was able just to pull away.
0: I want to give a shout-out to Eric Smith from IndyCar. He had a great write-up this week about Matteo Nannini and kind of his story after really being out of the sport, leaving in mid-season in 2023, went to kind of help build a USF 2000 team, and then very late in the going before this season got the call by Cape Motorsports to kind of resume his motorsports career. Still just 23 years old, and boy, he has shown at times, Davey, that he certainly has what it takes. Of course, got that first win of 2026 at Road America. Got it in an interesting way due to a penalty where he finished second and ultimately was rewarded the win. But certainly has shown a lot of pace, and that win at Nashville was, I would imagine, a season's worth of effort for Matteo Nannini to actually get a chance to cross the finish line first and celebrate with his team.
1: Yeah. Well, and back to what you're just talking about with our sport, I hate to say this is the worst part about motorsports, and it is that, you know, you can be the best driver that's ever been born in this world, and if you don't have the funding to get one of these cars, you can't show it. It's not like baseball, basketball, football, where you're going up through elementary and the middle school and high school and into college, and you got scouts looking at you, and you can go practice every day at your own house. Unfortunately, our sport isn't that way. You have to have a very expensive car with a team, and you got to go test when you rent the tracks, and it's very difficult for some of these drivers. And a guy like Nannini that knows that he's very good, that knows that he can get the job done, but doesn't have the funding to be able to put behind him to give him an opportunity, it's always difficult. And Nick, this has been going on for years. It's nothing new in our sport whatsoever, and I don't see how you fix it, to be honest with you, so you have to roll with it. But it does lead a lot of fantastic drivers out of the loop of having the opportunity to make it to the highest level.
0: Just saw a slide off for Jack Beaton. He's bringing car 45 back to pit lane. He is 15th fastest so far in this practice session with just under a minute to go. In fact, just saw another car get off the racetrack. That is Alexander Kariba right before the back straightaway. But it's such a good point, David. It's always been the hardest thing in my years of covering motorsports. It is so hard to determine who has talent and who doesn't, because you point out not only is funding so important, but the car you end up in certainly matters a great deal as well.
1: Yeah,
0: and I imagine for the car owners, when they're trying to determine who they want to hire to put in their cars, boy, that the evaluation process cannot be easy.
1: Yeah, well, and you know, and another thing, it keeps drivers humble, I'll tell you that. Majority of them that have all that talent but no money, you're almost begging, honestly, to try to get in that car, and you'll do whatever. You'll work for free. You'll polish your wheels. You'll wax your cars. You'll shop the sweep floor. You'll do whatever you have to do to get that opportunity. Because if you don't have the funding, you got to try to get them on your side at least to give you that chance. And And like I say, sometimes the best will never see, you know, the opportunities to really show what they have just because the funding's not there. And like I say, it's not going to change. I mean, it's just it is what it is. And we have a really good feeder system into our sport with the junior F2000 juniors, F2000, F2000 pros, and the Indy Next, and then on the Indy car. But it all costs money to get to that level, and so it's very, very challenging.
0: Very challenging, very competitive, and very cutthroat for sure. The final seconds of this practice has wound off the clock, and it looks like Nils Kolin is going to be P1 here in practice number one. See the last drivers turn some laps. Miles Rowe, I think he got across the line, making a chance to finish up a final lap as everybody snakes their way around this 11-turn race course. Three left turns, nine to the right. It looks like Lockie Hughes is going to end up in the top five. Michael, he'll end the session with a fastest lap. Right now, good enough for third at a minute 3.1.
2: And to say he's not a tad bit sweaty would be an understatement. It looks like it was very physical out there. Lockie, walk us through that session and a good overall with the third quick lap of the session.
3: Yeah, I think we ended up at P3 there. So, yeah, not bad. Good start. Just practice one. We've been fast practice one many times this year and it hasn't translated. So, good start. I've been sick all week, so I've been feeling it a little bit out there in the heat. But, see what we got tomorrow.
2: A lot of people adjusting the front end of their cars, having a lot of issues with either grip there or trying to find that balance that you need to have a fast race car around here. How was your car?
3: It was okay. I think we got a lot of improvements we can make, so that's a good thing.
2: Hope you feel better, and best of luck tomorrow.
3: Thank you. Appreciate it.
2: That's Lockie Hughes.
0: Yeah, hopefully Lockie gets a little sleep, a little rest, certainly a little under the weather, and it hasn't deterred him from showing some pace at a minute 3.137. Nils Kolin, the fastest driver overall. Seb Murray second, Lockie Hughes third, J.M. Correa fourth, Miles Rowe fifth. Davey, good start to the weekend here for our Indy Next drivers.
1: Yeah, that's right. It is a good start. I think a lot of guys that we expect to be there. And hats off to Jacob. He had, like you say, hasn't been in these cars for a while. He's P9 right now. Not easy just to come and jump in these cars. And he's really only like barely off his teammate. So what a good job by him.
0: Again, just getting things started here on IndyCar Radio, powered by Only Bulls. Coming up later today, 5:35 Eastern Time, 2:35 local. Mark James will join the broadcast. He'll guide you through NTT IndyCar Series practice number one. You'll also hear guys like Ryan Marine, Jake Query, and DJ Clark before the weekend is over. It is Portland International Raceway. 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They're the three fastest drivers at Indy Next by Firestone. Again, don't touch that dial. IndyCar practice just around the corner from PIR.

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7: Christian Lundgaard, Denmark.
8: Who was the first person that kind of introduced you to racing and how they kind of go about doing that?
7: My dad. My dad used to race himself. The way he started racing was actually just by building a car for a rallying. Built a cage into a normal road car and then went racing. And whenever my brother and I were born, my mum had done motocross and my dad had raced rally. My uncle actually raced back then as well. So I was kind of introduced into the sport by just being born, really. And the same for my brother, and we were kind of fighting each other. He's 3 years older than I am, so he got introduced earlier than I did. But then just kind of got into it and never looked back.
8: What was the home track where you maybe turned the most laps in those early days to kind of hone those skills?
7: I would say there's two tracks. It's called Voyens and Grenstel. They're about 30 to 45 minutes from where I grew up, which is incredibly close, even though that's the country that I'm from is not that big. But I actually started driving by being too young to be allowed to drive doing opening hours. So whenever my brother was out testing, obviously I came out, and then whenever they closed, we would ask them if I could go do some laps. So that's basically how I started and really got into it and so on. But I have one very fun example. One of those times where we did that was at a completely different track in the country, and my dad put me in the kart, so there's no one else on track, like the test day's done. And I'm out there, and then suddenly my dad couldn't hear the go-kart. So he was looking out up the track, trying to figure out where I was, and I was just doing donuts. Like, obviously, I think I was six yeah. at the time, you know, didn't really understand what was going on. And then I got told off by him quite roughly, and... He said, if you do want to do this, there's no more donuts.
8: What was the first big win in your career that really kind of boosted that confidence level?
7: I don't think I can necessarily thumb it up as one win, but I won the European Championships in go-karts in 2015. I broke my wrist in the beginning of December 2014. The first race we raced, I won in early January 2015. And it was my first ever international win in anything. And it was a very, very big international race. It was also in the wet. And I've always been super quick in the wet. But that's how the season started. So at that point, we were like, oh, damn. This can be a good season. Because in 2014, my brother and I were both racing, but we didn't have budget for both of us to race two full seasons. So we were basically splitting every race weekend. So if there was three rounds of a European championship, he would do one, I would do one, and then maybe none of us would do the other one, or one of us would do it. But that's how we were doing that whole 2014 season. So kind of going into 2015, knowing, okay, I've got a full season ahead of me, winning the first race was like, okay, this was a good idea. And ended up winning the European Championship that year and a lot of other races, big races. That kind of skyrocketed the rest of my career because it created a lot of interest from different teams in go-karts, but also into cars. The Danish Federation helped me get into doing a test in F4 in the end of 2016. And then I did two full seasons of F4 in 2017 and won both of them.
8: It's kind of that first domino that kind of set them all off. Final thing, when you're 6, 7, 8 years old, if the avenue for a motorsports career wasn't the path, what else were you interested in? What could you have seen yourself doing?
7: I don't even remember, man. Yeah. I mean, I'm the second youngest on the grid, and I don't remember. So, I mean, if you've asked some of the older drivers, I doubt they would remember. But honestly, I think being introduced into the sport in a very early age, basically from when I was born, being out with my dad when he still raced as a child, as a baby, really, kind of just getting introduced. Obviously, there's a lot of noise. You don't really understand. Is this just a normal car that drives on the road, or what is it? But once I kind of got into it myself, I never really looked back. I mean, I do remember playing soccer when I grew up, but that was more just to waste time from high school, you know, to do something. And obviously, parents want to try to find their kids' interest in whatever, so they make them do gymnastics or go play soccer or whatever, you know, try to introduce them to something that they might like. And for me and my brother, it was racing, and we never looked back.
8: That's IndyCar driver Christian Lundgaard and his racing roots.
0: This is the NTT IndyCar Series.

0: field halfway down the back straightaway, Mark. It is time to light the candle and go racing here in St. Louis.
1: And legends of what here? Alex Zanardi, Michael Andretti, Juan Montoya, Allinson Jr., Gilles DeFerrin, Elio Castro Neves before the young guns like Joseph Newgarden started to take over. Formation looks good out of turn number four. All eyes are on the starter stand with Aaron Likens' flag in hand. And the green flag flies and the Bonnerito Automotive Group 500 roars into turn number one with Will Power holding serve.
0: Power gets to the inside line. He'll lead him into turn number one. David Malukas is going to jump to the outside. He's going to take that second spot away from Scott McLaughlin. In fact, Malukas has got a great run. Markey's going to look to the inside underneath Power into three.
1: David Malukas is going to grab the top spot. And Will Power comes storming back from the high side on turn number four. They run side by side. Now settle out nose to tail. David Malukas, Will Power go back side by side instead of a turn number one. Power's going to tuck in behind him, and he's going to take that spot for now. Grab onto the second position, and Nick, the front three, is starting to check out a little bit on lap number two.
0: Boy, but what an opening lap for the driver from Chicago, Illinois, as David Malukas has opened up a four-car length advantage over Will Power, who has settled in the second. Then it's McLaughlin third, Pato will work fourth, and then it looks like it is Marcus Armstrong, a very comfortable fifth.

0: comes Connor Daly. He's going to charge to the rear wing of Padua Ward. He'll jump to the outside. Padua Ward will hold him off. Meanwhile, they're jostling for positions behind. Battle for third is on Malukas to the inside on Kirkwood at the start-finish line.
1: Oh, Ward gets to the bottom of the racetrack, and Connor Daly is right in the tire tracks. Now he slips up to the high side. They go side-by-side through one and two. Oh, Ward with a half a car length advantage in the exit of two. Connor Daly with a run off the bank. He's trying to get high, trying to get low. They'll go side-by-side into turn number three.
0: Ottawa Ward took him all the way down to the grass, down the back straightaway. Connor Daly keeps his foot in the throttle. He's going to run the outside groove. Pato, though, too strong. He'll keep that race lead. But for how long, Mark Jades, into turn one?
1: And again, they get to the bottom of the racetrack. Now they start to wash up high. They don't quite go side by side as O'Ward is able to hold him off for now. Connor Daly runs a half a groove higher. O'Ward with a half a car length lead. Here comes Connor Daly to the high side in the center of a turn three.
0: Pato O'Ward has said, if you're going to pass me, you're going to have to go the long way around. Pato comes up off the bottom of the racetrack, squeezes Connor Daly high. Connor right in the tire tracks, looking high into turn number one.
1: Going to stay high in the center of a turn number one. The car very comfortable there. O'Ward's car is comfortable, stuck to the bottom of the racetrack. Connor Daly runs about a half a car length behind him, looks to see if he can get a run. Wants to get to the bottom of the racetrack. Pato O'Ward says no go as they set up in turn three.
0: They are racing inches apart at 180 miles per hour. Pato O'Ward gets a little loose at the exit of turn number four. This might be the opportunity for Connor. Right in the tire tracks, jumps to the outside of the start-finish line.
1: Gets a really good run of the start-finish line. He goes to the high side. He makes the pass, Nick, and the fans are on their feet, pumping their fists. Connor Daly goes to the lead in the Bomberino Automotive Group 500 into turn number three.
0: There were fist pumps from turn four all the way down to turn one on the grandstands as Connor Daly has rocketed to the race lead, and he has left Pato O'Ward. The advantage is four car lengths out of turn four.

0: the way to the line, baby. Let's go, boys.
1: Scott McLaughlin's going to see the white flag, this time by across the start-finish line. Joseph Newgarden trying to hustle and catch his teammate to deny him from winning a second straight race to open the season. Scott McLaughlin, lots of lap traffic, Mark. Bring him home down the backstretch.
2: A whole gaggle of cars down the back straightaway, and we'll see if Scott McLaughlin has to woe up a little bit. He does, in fact. It allows Joseph Newgarden to get a half a groove higher on the racetrack. They go side by side into turn number four. Side by side to the start-finish line, and Joseph on the last quarter lap of the race, he wins the XPEL 375.
3: I've never been so fired up after a win. That's the coolest race win we've ever had on the two car, by far. I went into 3-4 in the last lap, and I said, if I'm hitting the fence, I'm hitting the fence, but I'm going high.
2: Aaron Likens leans over, displays the white flag to Christian Rasmussen in that Splendid machine as he points it into turn number one for what he hopes will be the final time.
1: And for the final time and for a first trip to victory lane, a former champion of IndyNext by Firestone, Marky's a half a lap away from his first IndyCar win. Bring home Christian Rasmussen.
2: Always exciting to have a first-time winner in the NTT IndyCar Series, and Christian Rasmussen takes ECR to victory lane.
0: Checker flag, baby. Well done.
4: I knew the opportunity was going to be right when we were on his gearbox exiting for the final stint. Yeah, once we got in front of him, we just cruised to the win, I guess.
5: Absolutely great pit stops, absolutely great strategy, and we absolutely nailed it.
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2: How about we get back to the championship chase, or the pursuit of Alex Palou, I guess more accurately, and we will do so in the Only Bulls Grand Prix of Portland. Welcome, everyone. Mark James, happy to have you with us as we open up this weekend of racing on, I think, is a bad, fast racetrack. It is flat. It is tight. It is very unforgiving. Happy to have Nick Yeoman with us. And, Nick, let's face it, as simplistic as this racetrack looks, it is anything but simple.
8: Yeah. And there's a lot of interesting characteristics. There's no doubt about it. Certainly that right-hander of turn number one, very, very technical, very, very tight. Then you've got that kind of free-flowing of 4, 5, and 6, and then these drivers get to open up these cars down that long back straightaway. And then the high-commitment turns of 9, 10, and 11, Mark, before it brings you back on the front straightaway. It isn't very big, just shy of 2 miles in length, 11 turns, but a lot of unique characteristics, even without an inch of elevation change.
2: Right, yeah, you know, most of the racetracks, the road and street courses, you know, especially the natural terrain road courses, they have some iconic names, you know, the Carousel, and you've got Charlotte's Web, and you've got the Alabama Roller Coaster, and on and on and on. I don't think there are any such monikers applied to any part of this racetrack, except maybe, I guess, what we call Chaos Corner, which is down into Turn 1.
8: Yeah, I was going to say, you say Turn 1 at Portland, and everybody knows exactly what you mean. Certainly, over the last couple of years on some restarts, IndyCar's done a good job of kind of backing up where the drivers can accelerate. That's helped with some of the chaos down there in Turn number 1. But when we drop the green flag on Sunday, Mark, for the Only Bulls Grand Prix of Portland, it's going to be fun because the front straightaway here is plenty wide for these drivers to go side by side, 3 and 4 wide, but they all have to find a way to funnel into that right-hander of turn one.
2: Just got to look at our multi-screen monitor, and the drivers obviously getting settled in, a bit of a delay in getting this session underway, but one of the drivers we were looking at, Will Power, who's been pretty darn good here of late.
8: There's no doubt. Certainly got a big win a year ago where his career was certainly at a crossroads. It's been a great racetrack for Will Power, and with an opportunity to come here with Andretti Global, Kyle Kirkwood right there in the mix, Marcus Ericsson, who just got a contract extension this week, announced that he'll be back. Certainly that Andretti Global camp is happy to have a driver like Will Power. He's got a lot of laps around Portland International underneath his belt.
2: And manning the pits for us throughout the course of the afternoon, let's welcome in Michael Young.
9: Yeah, good afternoon, Mark James. Good afternoon, Ray race fans. 86 our ambient temperature. Track temperature is currently 128, so it's climbed about 4 degrees since that Indy Next by Firestone practice session. But teams are fired up. They're ready to go up here in the Pacific Northwest. A beautiful afternoon. Actually, when we came in yesterday, it was a little bit of smoke. You saw that yellow smoke in the air, and there are some fires around the Portland area. It looks like those are under control, and it doesn't look like it'll affect the race weekend. But all in all, just beautiful. Always great to be back at Portland International Raceway.
2: So Davey Hamilton joins us now, and let's face it, this is a bad, fast racetrack, and it's got a long and storied history here. I mean, it goes all the way back to 1984 when Al Unser Jr. won the first ever race here. Mario Andretti went back-to-back. I mean, Emerson Fittipaldi, Michael Andretti, as we said, Al Jr., Mark Bladel, the late Gilles de Ferran, Cristiano Namata, you name it. If you've been good at open-wheel racing, chances are you've had success in Portland.
10: Yeah, you know, and the history goes way back, Mark. I remember, you know, racing here in Super Modified just across the street many times when the Indy cars came over in the late 80s, early 90s. I'd come over here and watch these cars run, and always, you know, it's part of my dream and hope to ever drive one of these cars. So it all happened here for Portland for me. So it's been happening, like you said, a long, long time. One thing for sure, nothing's changed on the course or this facility, really. I mean, some upgrades obviously, but as far as the way the track's laid out, where the walls are, everything has stayed the same all those years.
2: Take us on a lap around this place. Let's start at the start-finish line and head toward what we called the chaos corner, which is turn one.
10: Yeah, which is turn one, which is, you nailed it. It's chaos corner, no question about it, as you guys just talked about earlier. But one thing in turn one right now, Mark, is we've talked about the curbing that they have to driver's right. And everybody, you know, you'd hit that curbing, you'd fly the tires off the ground. But right now they're going underneath that curbing. So cross that start-finish line, going into turn one, high rate of speed in that right-hander. And you can go four wide into that. And it's about coming out of it's the tricky part. And then turn two, sharp left-hander, and really trying to get on that throttle quickly to get off of turn two to set up for the quick right-hander in turn three. Once you get to turn three, you could go through there wide open, but it's not always that easy. And you get a pretty good rate of speed down turn three between three and four. And that's when it starts this long sweeping corner through turn four, then through 4A, then into turn five. And then so it's a big, like an oval corner, but turning to the right. Then you come down into turn six, another corner, not really an elevation change, but maybe some banking changer. Just really hard to keep that car glued down as you go into turn seven, which is another really wide open corner. I think you get about 10 wide on entry there, Mark. On entry of that corner, cars can really get stacked up. But it narrows up coming off of that corner, go down into turn eight, wide open through turn eight. And then that takes you on that back straightaway in turn nine. It's a long bending corner, somewhat like Long Beach's front straightaway. You're always turning around it. But the thing is, you get down to turn 10, it's a left-hander, but high rate of speed. And a lot of accidents. We remember Connor Daly went off there last year, very high rate of speed. They tried to go too wide through that turn 10. Hard place to pass, but turn 10, then the right-hander in 11, and then you cut that almost a hairpin back on the straightaway in turn 12.
2: Yeah, good stuff, and be interesting to watch it all unfold over the course of the weekend. Of course, the Indianapolis Motor Speedway, a little busy over the past few days. All eyes on the future with the new chassis, and Michael Young has more on that.
9: And with Michael Guerra, the Vice President of Competition for IndyCar, newly named Vice President of Competition. First off, congratulations on that. You could not have taken this role at a better time.
11: Depends on who you talk to, but no, it's good. You know, with the rollout of the IR28, it's been pretty exciting. I honestly haven't had much to do with it up to this point, but trying to help where I can. But, you know, all the credit right now goes to Dallara and guys at IndyCar like Tino Belli who have gotten us to this point in that car's development.
9: You said this is your day job, working the IndyCar series, and then the IR28's your night job. The test over the weekend, and I will say I did come out on Saturday to look at the car. It is beautiful, and if the fans have just seen photos, until you see that up close and personal, it is truly unique. Give us the biggest changes between the DW12 and the IR28 without going into the big laundry list.
11: Sure. I mean, I think the biggest thing for me is it's just an evolution of this car. It's integrating the things that we've learned from the current car with safety, with aerodynamics. It's just bringing that all into a more integrated package. The drivers that have driven it so far feel like it's, you know, everything's in a place. Everything has a place, and it's just a lot more integrated. But it's still an Indy car in its core.
9: Front wings, rear wings, noticed a change. There's the two elements on the front wing, and what that allows, and what is the goal of the changes in the front and rear wings?
11: So not just the front and rear wings, but the under tray, how it operates. It's all about, you know, one of the the rules we gave Dallara was it has to race as well as this car does. And we've learned a lot. Again, guys like Tino Belli have been around a long time and know what downforce and drag levels we need for good racing, but also how the car behaves in traffic. And we've done a lot of work. You know, one thing that's unique that I think I'm not sure any other car, race car manufacturer has done is run two cars and the driver in the loop. So the drivers that we've had driving the car in the DIL are following another IR28 to see how the car behaves with the wake. You know, some series try to make the wake behind the car bad. Formula One kind of does that to make the following cars struggle. And we're doing the opposite. We want to be able to follow closer, pass better, and just make the racing even better than it is.
9: We're with Mike O'Gara, Vice President of Competition for IndyCar. There is an element behind the front tire that is new with the IR28. What is the goal and purpose of that element?
11: Sure. We call it the tire wake conditioner. So it's to kind of clean up the air that's coming off the side of the car. The front tires create a lot of turbulence, and that air usually gets kicked out to the sides and makes it difficult for cars to run side by side or complete passes. So that's sort of cleaning up that air, allowing, in theory, for us to follow closer and, again, make better passes.
9: I was talking with a couple of the mechanics and people that were involved with it, a guy like Alexander Rossi, who tested the car on Saturday, Alex Palou on Sunday. Yep. Rossi, a little bit taller guy, and I was told plenty of room still in the cockpit of that car for adjustments with the foot pedals and as far as the elbows go.
11: For sure. You know, we're trying to keep the driver's heads and helmets in the right place in the head surround and just move all the controls to them. I think it's almost feels a little foreign to these guys. They've been used to being kind of stuffed in these cars, and you know, Rossi and I were talking about it on Saturday. It's like wearing a pair of pants that's too big, and it took a minute for him to get used to, but he's super comfortable in the car. Palou, that ran both Sunday and Tuesday, same way, very, very comfortable. And you know, that's a byproduct of the driver comfort's a byproduct of the safety, making the cockpit bigger and with more padding, but making those guys more comfortable in the cars.
9: Engine formula changes as well, with a little more as far as the cylinders go, from a V4 to a V6, and that is 2.2 to a 2.4, I believe.
11: Yeah, bigger displacement, same general layout, but bigger displacement. Inherently, the cars are going to make more power, which is good. More power is always good. So what we've been testing with so far isn't a representative engine. It's several years old, kind of dusted off just to push this car around the track. But OEMs are working night and day right now to get their engines ready for testing, hopefully in the spring.
9: Another interesting fact is that the hybrid system will be part of the IR28, but not a piece-together hybrid. This is a proper hybrid system that will go in and purposely fitted for this race car.
11: For sure, yeah. We've been working with a company called Helix. They do hybrid systems in Formula One and Formula E, and a battery manufacturer named Bold. But it's a version of what they've run in other series, but it's a specific for our series to fit in the bell housing like the current one does. A lot more deployment, so we go from 3 or 4 seconds of deploy to well over 30 seconds that they can use the overtake or the hybrid power. Just working with them. That's not in the current car just yet, or in the test car just yet. But we visited their factories, and things are well underway, and looking forward to getting one in a car in the spring.
9: Lastly, the race position LED is brought back in the IR28. It was briefly there and then scrapped several years ago, but it looks fantastic on the car.
11: Yeah, not only is it more integrated into the sides of the car, but it's more integrated into the data system of the car. So not just position. You know, we can do things like pit lane time, which I think maybe we did before, but we can display on there when a driver's on overtake, what the state of charge of the battery is, whether the engine's running or not. So there's a lot more flexibility we'll have with that. We'll just have to wait and see what sort of things we do with it.
9: You also mentioned that there is a potential for a steering, a drive assist for the drivers, that it won't be a full-on, that you have to be very bulky and yes, hustle these cars, that there is a potential for an assist, although that wasn't on the tested car Saturday and Sunday.
11: Yeah, correct. So the car's been future-proof for several things, for several systems. That's one of them. You know, we expect higher loads, more downforce, faster cornering. So we expect that we may need to help the drivers with their steering effort. So it's an add-on system that it assists. It's a system that's very similar to a lot of road cars have now, but yeah, it's ready for it when we're ready.
9: I think it's very interesting. I think this has been overlooked, the fact that this was put together, fired up and it worked. Rarely does that happen, that you can put a car together like that and have a successful test as you had last weekend.
11: Yeah, generally with a new car, an all-new car, no matter what series it's in, the first test, if you do a couple laps and it doesn't catch fire, you say that was a good test. We went way, way beyond that with this first test. There were a couple small things that kept us from running, but in all, we did some good laps and got some good feedback and some data for Dallara.
9: I will say, Mike, I was very excited to see the IR28. Best of luck in the future. We have a whole year to work on it and buff out any little hiccups that we might have in the process, but a great start. And again, congratulations. Looking forward to the future.
11: Yeah, thank you. It's exciting times right now.
9: Michael Guerra, Vice President of Competition for IndyCar.
2: Yeah, good stuff, guys. Thank you. Tremendous insight there, Davey. I mean, the IndyCar release has said the IndyCar release said it faster, lighter, and built to break records. IndyCar introduces their new series race car for 28 and beyond, and I, for one, think it's a cool-looking race car, and I'm excited about it.
10: Well, one thing that he said that I like to hear, it's future-proof, right? There's things that can be added onto this car that's actually built for, like the power assist. I think that's something that some drivers may want it, some don't, but it doesn't take away power. It's an electric unit, so it's not like the performance is going to change. It's just for those smaller, statured athletes that are driving these cars that don't have that bulk muscle in them, like some the bigger drivers, and they're able to be competitive still. So things like that are great. I'm excited. The hybrid has not been, I haven't been a fan of it, but here's the thing. They're working with the proper companies, it looks like, to really make that. So where it's, and the only reason I'm not a fan is I don't like failures, right? And that's been something that we've added to this car. The failures have came with it, and they've been very vocal throughout pretty much every team. But now that, the way he mentioned it, that they're working with teams and manufacturer that ran it for a long time, it sounds like it's going to be foolproof.
2: The session is underway, but a lot of drivers, as is the norm, taking a wait-and-see approach. First 5 minutes, very little, if any, track activity except for the install laps, and now we have a couple of takers, Christian Lundgaard and Mick Schumacher. Nick Yeoman, bottom line is this, from the time that they first fired up the computer, and I think Michael Young put it best, that given that at least for those of us on the outside looking in, the relative ease with which they were able to go through that testing session let you know that a lot of DNR went into research and development, I should say, went into this car before they ever put it on a race track.
8: Yeah, pretty remarkable, and I loved the rollout, Mark. Not only were we releasing images and video of the car, but then it was on the racetrack at the Indianapolis Motor Speedway just a few days later, and fans got an opportunity to come out and see it. I think the biggest takeaway I've had early on, Mark, about this new car is the reaction of the drivers. IndyCar posted a video of it looked like a dozen of the drivers seeing the car for the first time. And all of their reactions were of general awe. They were impressed. And then to hear from the two drivers that have had a chance to pilot it, Alexander Rossi and Alex Palou, they've spoke glowingly of it. I mean, obviously, if you're listening to IndyCar radio, you're probably a diehard IndyCar fan. Hearing Alexander Rossi on his podcast Off Track with James Hinchcliffe earlier this week, he went into the details about all the subtle changes and how this car isn't as Frankenstein as this current car is. And I find the current car very aesthetically pleasing, Mark, but the reality is we bolted on an aero screen. We added a hybrid system. So we've kind of pieced this thing together over the course of the life of this car, and the drivers have talked about, especially the two Alexes that have driven it, how seamless all of those elements feel in the very early stages. So, yeah, there is a lot to get excited about. I was impressed with the rollout and certainly the buildup with this new chassis that's going to debut in 2028. It's only going to continue here over the next year.
2: Davey, to Nick's point, I mean, there's well over a couple hundred pounds that's been added to this race car over the years that it was designed to hold.
10: Yeah, that's right. And that's, things like he just mentioned, the aero screen, really heavy, really high. You had to do what you had to do to make it fit this car for safety of our drivers. And then back to the hybrid unit, as he just mentioned, they had to try to make it fit into the current car. Well, not try, they had to. And so much smaller unit, a little bit unreliable. But, hey, I'll give him credit. Everything on these cars, I'm with Nick. I think they look pretty sporty. I was always questioning them at first. But this new car is absolutely outstanding. I mean, you can see the future just the way the wings are designed and some of the rounded corners and smooth edges. And I'd like the ramps behind the tires to straighten that air out to help drafting and things like that. I think it's great.
2: I think that we can reach agreement on the fact that there is times because of the current aero package. This car quite simply doesn't race very well, and it seems like that's an issue that they've had some concerns about, and they're doing what they can to address it with this race car.
10: Well, and he mentioned that a lot of the series, they try to get really dirty air behind for the car behind him, whether it's to catch the draft or whether it's just to kind of mess the handling up on those cars. But with us, no, not IndyCar. They want you to run closer. They want you to be able to pass easier. They want you to be able to swap positions on the racetrack, and that's something that we need at some of these racetracks. As we know, nothing's going to cure marbles. You can have the best passing car, the most downforce in the world, but once we create marbles on the racetrack, especially on the ovals, on some of the grooves outside of it, doesn't matter what kind of car you have, that's going to create a problem. There's no really way of fixing that. At least I don't know of a way of fixing that.
2: Is it just me, or does it seem like a race at Nashville was like 3 months ago? I know we just had a weekend or so off, but boy, it just seems like a long, long time ago that Alex Palou held the guitar in his hand, high in his hand at Victory Lane, Davey, and padded, I believe, what appears to be an insurmountable point.
10: Yeah, and really, you know, hats off to our fans, the drivers, the teams. Got rain. It was extremely hot. Got postponed to the next afternoon, Monday afternoon. So we thank everybody who tuned in and listened to us on radio and obviously TV and attended the track. But very challenging weekend. But you're right. I think we just kind of wanted to forget. It was a pretty tough, challenging weekend for all of us. But what a great race when it came to on track.
2: Yeah, and he started fourth in that race. And again, what it boils down to is that we hate to belabor a point, but folks, it's simply fact. He and Barry Wanzer, with Barry's race strategy and the calls that he makes when he makes them, rarely have they missed. And as I recall, going to that primary set over that final stint was a huge difference in that race for Alex Palou.
10: You know, and everybody says, well, if he has a weak point, or is there any weak link to that team, and maybe it's on oval like in Nashville, but he all the guessers or the people thinking that, he proved them wrong quickly. Man, they were just a dominant car really all day, Mark, in a situation where they do not have any weak links in that team, in that car, with that driver. Everything is, I mean, full steam ahead, and that's why he's got such a huge championship points lead right now.
2: 14 of the 25 cars entered has burned laps now, and the fastest so far is Padua Ward. And we also see Kyle Collette near the top of timing and scoring. Just like that, Will Power goes to P1 with a fast lap of just a tick under a minute at a 59.77. Now Felix Rosenquist is in the 59 range. Kippen Simpson has jumped in there. So now Davey, with about, 20 minutes or so remaining in this initial part of this, actually 25 minutes remaining in this initial part of the session. But we're going to see a lot of track activity.
10: Yeah, now it's going to pick up. And what happens is, you know, there's a tire limitation. Some drivers, they go out and teams take it a little bit slow. Just try to, you know, not use it through a lot of tires. Get as much rubber down this racetrack as you can. Conditions actually pretty good, Mark. As you know, the smoke has been really heavy here over this last few days. But it looks, we see some blue sky, very little smoke. But the sun is out. Going to make the track temperature a little bit high, a little bit slick. But it's going to get better as this weekend goes.
2: Speaking of tires, let's find out what our good friends at Firestone have in store for us this weekend, Michael Young.
9: Now with the Kara Krystalik, the Executive Director of Race Tire Engineering for Bridgestone Americas, the tire for the weekend. And I was just informed this is the hottest the start-finish line has ever been thus far in 2026. It's the warmest temperature at 140.
12: Yeah, just a little over 140. And just because I'm a curious engineer, I took out our pyrometer that we have at pit lane here, did some verification. Yes, it is 140. And I'm happy to report my shoes are 141 degrees.
9: That is a fantastic thing. It still keeps your toes kind of cool. So the tire we have this weekend, we'll talk about what's coming up in the next couple of weekends, but very warm conditions, and as we said, it's the warmest it's ever been track temperature from the start finish line at 140.
12: Yeah, so warm conditions is tires that can be a little bit greasy feeling as you're going through some of the turns and corners. So tire temperature becomes key here, so making sure you don't overuse your brakes or don't lock up. But so far, everything we've seen is very good. Our tires are designed very well, and they work with a big range of temperatures. You can see them down at temperatures as low as 40 degrees, and we're here well in the 90s and having good performance.
9: And the compound is consistent throughout, and you don't find very much or any variables in that compound with the variables in the temperature.
12: Yeah, so we have a pretty similar primary and alternate. We haven't seen any alternates been run yet so far. But we'll have some pretty good performance of both of them, and they have a similar characteristics. So what you're going to see with the primaries, like what you're going to see with the alternates, But it will be definitely managing your tires, especially with the high temps and high track temps today.
9: Well, let's talk about next week and the week after that. We're going to Toronto, but we're not running an exhibition place. We're going to a city called Markham, first time we're ever running there. Then we're going to back that up, going to Washington, D.C., and running the streets of D.C. What are the challenges to bring a tire to two brand new courses? And I'm not even sure that you have any data on it.
12: So this has been a really interesting season, Michael, hasn't it? We have three brand new racetracks, all street courses, and then of course Phoenix, which we hadn't been at for a long time. So a lot of technical challenges for us, for the PFC brake manufacturers, for the engine manufacturers, Honda, Chevy, what they need to bring and the packages they need to bring for these really severe circuits. So DC will be interesting, Markham will be interesting. We're looking forward to both of these races. We've worked with the engine manufacturers on simulations, so we know what to expect coming out of it. We had some site visits to understand what the service characteristics are going to be, and we're looking forward to both of these races.
9: How long ago did preparation for both of these new races? I know that Arlington was a quick turnaround, but how long were preparations for Markham and for DC?
12: Well, D.C. was an interesting one because I was on vacation skiing, nice cool temperatures, having a wonderful time, and I got a call from IndyCar talking about a potential race on D.C., and I thought they were talking about next year. I thought there's no way they're serious, but we've been able to pull this thing together. Just amazing work that IndyCar has been able to do and then come up with a tire that's appropriate for us. Our team has done a phenomenal time.
9: They always do a phenomenal job. Thank you for your time. As always, looking forward to a wonderful weekend here in Portland, and enjoy the beautiful weather.
12: All right, cheers, Michael.
9: You got it. Kara Krystalik, Executive Director of Race Tire Engineering for Bridgestone America.
2: And Dennis Hauger with a brief off. And, Davey, that troublesome turn one, you know, there's a little bit of drop-off to drivers right there, and if you cut that corner off and upset the balance of the race car, there's some Armco right there that could reach out and clip that right front wing, and that's exactly what we saw happen to, I believe, the 66 of Marcus Armstrong.
10: That's exactly right, Marcus Armstrong. Boy, he did hit that pretty good in that replay right there. It actually hit not only the wing, but hit that tire. Doesn't look like he bent any suspension, kind of bounced him off there a little bit. And we see another spin later, and that was actually Hauger, I think, that who spun a little bit later on. But a few offs for the only bull cars this weekend.
2: Yeah, you're going to see in that portion of the racetrack that we described going to that high side after they clear that turn, they hopefully clear that 4, 5, 6, and all the way through 7,
10: yeah.
2: Davey, you're going to see plenty of dirt and dust kicked up to that area of the racetrack.
10: As we see, we mentioned that Rossi, he goes off as well. That's the area that's just, you know, one thing about this racetrack that hasn't changed, you do have to push hard. There is a lot of runoff as well, and as we talked in the Indy Next show, it's been dry, Mark, out here. A lot of fires out here. A lot of heat, no rain, no moisture. So when you go off course into the grass, it's really more dirt than grass at this point right now. So it really makes a mess of the racetrack.
2: Kiffin Simpson, Rinus VK, Felix Rosenquist, Scott McLaughlin, Pato O'Ward, the top five right now. Armstrong, Kirkwood, Erickson, Grosjean, Power, the top 10. Lundgaard, Rossi, Ray Hall, Collette, Ferrucci, Rasmussen, Stingray Robb, Nolan Siegel, Mick Schumacher, David Malukas, Joseph Newgarden, and Louis Foster. Those we mentioned in the bottom of timing scoring. Malukas, Newgarden, and Foster have only turned a couple of laps. Pretty good weekend all in all at Nashville, Davey, for the folks at Team Penske. Joseph Newgarden, David Malukas, second and third. Scott McLaughlin gives them three of the top four in Nashville a couple of weeks ago.
10: Yeah, really. Yeah, and a good run by those teams as well. And Penske, we thought it could be, you know, a 1-2-3 sweep at one point there. And we know that the challenges that Malukas had for the weekend were first practice session, spins out, has to make a little trip to the hospital, make sure that he was okay, has a heavily bruised knee, but came back very strong to finish third in that event.
2: Nick Yeoman, one of the nicest guys in the IndyCar paddock, former Indy 500 champion, went into this season not really confident of what his future held for him because of some less than impressive results in his season with Andretti Global a year ago, but earlier this week announced that Marcus Ericsson will indeed return to Andretti Global.
8: First of all, I can't get over Davey just said David Malukas took a little trip to the hospital, which proved it. That's why you guys are built a little bit different than the rest of us. I think any trip to the hospital is a big one, but yeah, there's no doubt. Mark, for Marcus Ericsson, you know, he came into the season, and it was very much a prove-it year for Andretti Global, especially with Dennis Hauger winning the Indy Next Championship for Andretti Global, and I think a lot of folks thought is Marcus Ericsson just keeping the seat warm for Dennis Hauger to eventually move into that seat. But the rookie season for Hauger has been up and down, and Ericsson has been pretty darn solid week in, week out, Mark. Finally has found that consistency. When he joined that team, it was like the cartoon anvil just fell out of the sky and it landed on Marcus Ericsson's foot week after week. And finally, once they established a little bit of stability, you started to see the performance improve with that 28 car, and he is rewarded by getting an opportunity to come back for that team next year. And and certainly I think that's an exciting story to watch. And certainly, as you pointed out, with his track record at the Indianapolis Motor Speedway, nearly winning that race for that team a year ago, of course, one for Chip Ganassi a few years prior to that, Marcus has a really good feel for the one race mark on the calendar that everybody really, really wants. So and all the folks there at Andretti Global know what they have in Marcus Ericsson, some stability, a good teammate, a guy a lot of people likes, and it'll be exciting to see him back teaming up with Kyle Kirkwood and Will Power once again in 2027.
2: Kevin Simpson at a 58.9434 with about 17 minutes remaining in the session, Michael Young.
9: Yeah, just getting a look at Marcus Armstrong's car for the first time. The team is looking at that front wing. They have not changed it yet. Looks like the suspension is okay as well, as Davey had attested to, but they have been looking it over, making sure there's no damage to it. But the front right tire took the brunt of the damage. It actually cut the sidewall of that tire. It actually scuffed the wheel up as well. And most all, if not all, of the Firestone has been rubbed off of that front right. So did do a number on the front right tire. But again, a testament to the durability of these cars as they, again, look to the tail portion of that front wing. And again, looking at the suspension, but that was a big near miss for Marcus Armstrong, a damage to that number 66, only Bulls Honda.
2: Three of the last five finishes, Nick Yeoman, for Kiffin Simpson have been top 10 finishes. So not a real surprise that he continues to find consistent pace.
8: Yeah, just does a nice job. Takes care of that race car, of course, week in, week out. Has a guy on the top of the pit box in the form of Dario Franchitti, who has really kind of helped
2: him.
8: Yeah, over the last couple years. Dario, a multi-time series champion, Indy 500 winner, and certainly a guy that Kiffin Simpson can learn a lot from. But he does a nice job. Obviously, those Ganassi cars, they've got an advantage on just about everybody. We see it week in, week out with how good Alex Palou is. And Kiffin Simpson, as a young driver, learning from guys like Scott Dixon and Alex Palou, has certainly come into his own and become a guy that we're no longer surprised, Mark, when Kiffin Simpson's having one of those days where you look at timing and scoring, and there he is running sixth or seventh right there in contention, or having a good day, maybe with a chance to steal a podium. He's done a really, really nice job, takes care of that race car. And again, the maturation process, I would imagine if you asked Chip Ganassi, he would tell you Kiffin Simpson is exactly on target to everything they want him to hit.
2: His teammate Alex Palou has leapfrogged over him. We mentioned Simpson with a 58.9434. Alex Palou at a 58.5716. BK is third fastest. Dixon, Rosenquist, the top five. Malukas, McLaughlin, Award, Armstrong, and Rahal. Reynas VK, saw a couple of published reports over the course of the start of this weekend, Davey. He is among those drivers that expect to be able to announce very, very soon, Davey, where Reynas VK will be driving next year.
10: Man, that's been a big question mark, hasn't it? I mean, we know that I think he's available, right? He's over there at Uncoach right now doing a good job. I continue to say, hey, there's two really good seats out there right now. Is this Lundgaard?

0: reason to believe that is true. There's some discussions underway about what the ownership and management structure of Bukos Hollinger could look like moving forward. And let's face it, that those are the sorts of things that, quite frankly, you need to get buttoned up before you decide what you're going to do in terms of your driver moving
1: forward. That's a big part of it, is the budget. And now, you know, we see that Stingray Robb is in that team right now. And rumor is he has $15 million to be able to fund a team next year. And right now, it doesn't have a team to offer that's willing to take that. That tells you that these teams are finding a budget, putting in drivers they want, which is a really good thing. But does that leave guys like Stingray and Siegel, that has some funding to help these teams out financially to be able to drive their cars? I'm assuming there's some teams that still need that, but man, right now, not taking that's a pretty big surprise.
0: You got to be among those awfully, awfully happy with the announcement that Dreyer and Reinbold Racing going to acquire one of the charters from Ray Hall Letterman and Lanigan.
1: Well, one thing that we know, Dennis Reinbold, is, you know, he wanted to get back full-time in IndyCar racing. We know it's not that easy once these charters came out. Obviously, really competitive in the Indy 500 year after year. And, he had it all in plan. It was all in place to do. And unfortunately, we did lose Dennis June 13th. And, man, it's just been, still heavy hearts losing Dennis. Such a great guy. And Brett DeBorg and Chase Seldman, who run that team, and Dennis's family, obviously, all continued his passion, his dream of being full-time in IndyCar, and we're able to get it done. So very exciting for that team. A lot to be announced in the near future on exactly what's going to happen there. But yeah, it's great that they'll be on the grid full-time next year.
0: Issues for Louis Foster. The 45 machine looks like pushed out of the pit box. We see Pato Award, Davey. He has spun at a place that we expect to see a lot of people spin over the course of the season.
1: Yeah, there'll be plenty more spinning in that area. There's no question about that. And that off of turn 3 and 4 area down there. Pato obviously just trying the limits. Now's the time to be doing that, to get the most out of your car as you can. He was able to just take right off. He didn't even stall. He was able to take off, kind of getting out of everybody's way right now so cars could get going by and back up to speed.
0: Let's go to Michael Young.
2: It's never good to see that it's new to organic tequila Honda going back behind the wall to the paddock area. We're with Louis Foster. Louis, what's going on with the car?
3: We've had a new engine this weekend and just, I think, some gremlins from that. Hopefully, we're trying to get out for the group stages with some luck, but we'll see.
2: Is it one of those situations where, well, you probably don't know, it just could be something very easy, but it doesn't seem like it's anything major that will keep you out of the rest of the session?
3: I think it's just going to depend on timing, right? I think we know what the issue is, we know what we need to fix, and it's just more or less trying to get to it and fix that issue.
2: Hopefully we'll see you back in the car. Thank you.
3: Cool, cheers.
2: That's Louis Foster.
0: And you talk about engine changes. We should mention that David Malukas, Kyle Collette over the limit on engines, they will each receive a 6-position grid penalty after qualifying is completed. And Davey, we just got to look at the totality of the wild ride that Pato Award took through turns 1 and 2.
1: Now, I was mistaken. I thought that was over to turn 4, but that right. He did the exact same thing, just in that right-hander turn 1. Got a little too close to that arm, go hit that right front nose wing, bounce him over that curb, spun him backwards actually in turn 2. But like I say, doesn't look just from visual that it really hurt anything. These cars are really strong, and being able to hit that arm and not do much damage is pretty incredible.
0: Are you a little surprised that they haven't, like, raised that? I mean, to the right of that curbing, there's a little bit of a drop-off. I mean, it's asphalt there, but as I look at it now, I guess they have raised it up quite a bit from where it was. I mean, it was a hole a couple of years ago.
1: Yeah, it was a hole, and they've done
0: that to smooth it off.
1: Yeah, it just surprises me that they haven't. I guess that's part of the character of a racetrack, right, Mark? We continue to say, I could say, well, why don't they take that curbing and put it all the way to the wall, or take the curbing completely out? But you know what? Here we are talking about how interesting it is and how you can't hit that wrong, and that just puts that much more challenge into this racetrack, and that's probably why they keep it that way.
0: Well, racing officials would tell you just because it's there doesn't mean you need to drive over it, right?
1: Yeah, that's right. And there's Armco there. We're not supposed to hit it, especially
0: that's
1: on our own right there, but it is what it is.
0: It's not exactly like they've camouflaged that Armco there. The driver's right.
1: I mean, that's right.
0: You see that it's there. So 10 minutes remaining in this session, and it's Ganassi up front with Pelot and Simpson. VK, third fastest, Scott Dixon, fourth quick, Felix Rosenquist in the top 5, Malukas, McLaughlin, Award, Armstrong, and Ray Hall. I was listening earlier this week to this week's episode of Brick by Brick with of course, our good friend Jack Arute and Tony Kanaan, and, he was talking about the irony of what Alex Pelot was doing, and you think of it when you go into, and to be Scott Dixon and essentially seeing what Alex Palou is doing, which is just what Scott Dixon was doing not so long ago. And you come to Portland here, and Nick Yeoman, you remember the year that there was utter carnage at turn number one, and Dixon was in a championship chase. And somehow, someway, the carnage parted, and he was able to pull out of that wreckage, and I think that's what propelled him to the championship, if memory serves me correctly.
4: I mean, it looked like that movie Mad Max, where there was just a dust storm everywhere. Cars all over the place. Was that the accident where Marco Andretti flipped on his head?
0: That was.
4: And then all of a sudden, all the dust rolls away, and there's Scott Dixon sitting in the middle of it. And you look at all four corners of his car, and I'm like, that thing looks pretty pristine. And he pulls away, gets fired up, stays on the lead lap, and I don't know where he ended up that day, but certainly it could have been a heck of a lot worse. So, no, that type of luck has kind of transitioned to Alex Palou, who had a race in Nashville, Mark, where he certainly didn't look like he had the fastest car.
0: Right.
4: Caught a lot of good breaks with the timing of cautions, and then once he got out front, was certainly unstoppable. So, yeah, hey, man, it is a multifaceted sport. You got to be fast. The driver's got to be talented. You got to have a little bit of luck, and we have seen sometimes that plays into the race here for
0: Michael Young has an update on Padua Ward.
2: Yeah, they changed the front wing on that car. They're paying a lot of attention to the upper arm where it attaches to the wheel. It looks like everything's okay. They were keeping a mind on the toe link as well, but they're going over it with a fine-tooth comb to make sure nothing is cracked on that. So far, so good, but a new front wing for Padua Ward, and I can attest the front right tire did not look as bad as Marcus Armstrong, but it was tore up pretty good as well. So that arm core barrier had done its number on the tire, but certainly that front wing did its job. It didn't really break, but they decided that they would change it to make sure Pato had a fresh wing when he gets back out.
0: Davey, I'm thinking two portions of this racetrack are key to handle well. I'm going to say first is turn 7, and then I'm going to say through 10 and 11 at the other end of the racetrack.
1: Good point, because that turn 7 is very challenging, and it doesn't look like it's like, okay, well, there's a huge opening on exit, and it's a wide track right there, but it's just getting power down in that off-camber corner is just so challenging right there, and you can make up so much time when you hit that just right and be able to sneak underneath a guy maybe going into that following corner. And you're right, down in turns 10, 11, 12, you know, you can't really go through there too wide. The people try and don't always come out that great. But man, to get it right, Mark, we've seen a lot of cars go off in the dirt and into that tire barrier there because it is difficult to do it right.
0: All right, so 7 minutes remaining in this session. It's Palou, Simpson, VK, Dixon, Felix, Rosenquist, P5, then Malukas, McLaughlin, O'Ward, Armstrong, and Rahal, the top 10. Siegel, Kirkwood, Erickson, Robb. Grosjean, 15th fastest, Power, Newgarden, Lundgaard, Rossi, Ferrucci, Collette, Rasmussen, Schumacher, Foster, and Hauger. Tony Kanaan, in that episode of Brick by Brick with Jack and Root Davey, described this place as a place that looks to the, to the layperson, like this should be a really easy track to drive, but TK says nothing could be further from the truth.
1: Yeah, and it does. You look at it, it's like, it's pretty basic. You know, there's a drag strip, then a little chicane down there, then these are pretty easy corners, but the downside with it is you got to charge this racetrack. You got to get everything out of your car, and it's really a high speed, high commitment racetrack, and to hit all of them right every corner, it's a huge challenge, and there's really the only time you're slowing down is down into turn 1 and turn 2 is the minimum speed of this racetrack, and you're still going through a really high rate of speed trying to get it right. I just watched Will Power with the in car. Looks like he had a really good entry on turn 1, but then off turn 2, just trying to get on that power and watching that back end slide around. We just talked to Kara where she said, with this high track temp, it's going to be a little slippery in these corners and acceleration, and that's seeing what Will has going on.
0: Davey, we kept an eye on this leader circle all throughout the course of the season.
1: Yeah.
0: We've kind of stepped up our interest a little bit since we left the Indianapolis Motor Speedway, and right now, Christian Rasmussen has that valued 22nd position. In 23rd right now is Kyle Collette, 137 points, and then Schumacher at 132 points, and he's had a couple of good races back-to-back. And Stingray Robb is 25th, 123 points. And again, the cutoff line right now is 151.
1: Yeah, and I have to think, man, that Stingray could be in some problems getting that leader circle. I mean, mathematically, he could still get it done, but what needs to happen? He needs some top fives and top, you know, 6, 7 finishes for the rest of these races and hope that the few guys and competitors in front of him don't, that they're back in the field and he gains a point. So it's still a fight. It's not over with, and it's going to go right down, just like the championship, it's going to go right down to the last race.
0: And Nick Yeoman, little did we think that we would be sitting here after the Mick Schumacher announcement saying, well, the good thing is he's got ovals figured out.
4: Yeah, I mean, that's been one of the most bizarre stories I've ever seen, but it's also something that we're kind of used to. Like, it's always amazing. The drivers that come over from Europe, some take to the ovals like it's second nature, and some of them.
0: Sato was one.
4: Yeah, I mean, Takuma Sato, no problem getting up to speed on the ovals, but you think about that great qualifying run that Mick Schumacher had at Phoenix, and then certainly I thought a really, really impressive run in Nashville. I think, Mark, that has changed how some of these IndyCar team owners are looking at him. I know his name has kind of been thrown around by some folks that cover the sport as maybe a possibility for that second Meyer Shank car, and I think a lot of it has to do with the fact that while it's been a tough rookie season and there aren't a lot of standout results, he got comfortable at Indianapolis. He's shown some pace on ovals, and certainly if he can figure it out and get a little bit more comfortable on the road and street circuits, which is what he's known for coming up the European and Formula One ladder. Mick Schumacher may have more of a future long-term in IndyCar than I would have told you maybe about 3 or 4 months ago.
0: And I believe it was our friend Marshall Pruitt that of late has said that one of the things that's influencing that too is the fact that he suddenly has some pretty significant financial backing.
4: Which is huge, too. I mean, there are some reports that Meyer Shank Racing is looking to have someone bring a little bit of money to possibly fill that second seat alongside Marcus Armstrong. And if that's the case, and a guy like Mick Schumacher all of a sudden is starting to put together the pace and impress the folks there at Meyer Shank Racing, he could very well be in the mix. But again, a lot of dominoes to fall. That first one, Mark, this week was obviously the announcement of Marcus Ericsson's going to be back in that 28 car. And now we await the big ones, the 9 car with Chip Ganassi Racing, and then certainly that ride with Meyer Shank Racing, the one that Felix Rosenquist just recently drove through an Indy 500 with.
0: Red flag condition right now, debris on the backstretch, and it comes with just about 2 minutes 45 seconds remaining in the session, and Alex Palou continues to show the fast way at a 58.5716. Then Kipton Simpson, then Rita's VK, Scott Dixon, Felix Rosenquist through 5th. Malukas, McLaughlin, O'Ward, Armstrong, and Rahal, 10th fastest. Nolan Siegel, 11th quick, and then Kyle Kirkwood, Marcus Ericsson, Stingray Robb, Roman Grosjean, Will Power, 16th fastest. Then it's Newgarden, Lundgaard, Rossi, Ferrucci, Kyle Collette, Rasmussen, Schumacher, Foster, Dennis Hauger has not posted the time. Some issues in this session for Dennis Hauger. You heard Michael Young catch up with Louis Foster earlier saying that they have some issues that's tied to a new power plant in that car. They're trying to work through that, and they're hopeful that they can get him back out in the split session. Well, Davey, regardless of whether or not anybody's able to catch Alex Palou, at least there are going to be plenty of points up for grabs. Some drivers driving for their professional futures, figuratively and literally, as we have plenty of racing now between now and early September.
1: Yeah, no, right now there's some drivers. We know the ones that are secured, that they know they're going to have a ride for next year. And trust me, they're the ones that are confident. They're already looking in the future. They're doing everything they have to do, not only to finish winning races off this year championships. They're already looking forward to next year on what they have to do to knowing they have a ride and be competitive. It's the ones right now that they're driving for their careers. They're out there trying maybe just sometimes too hard, but doing everything they can to prove to these teams that they are the guy. They should be here. They belong here. Not easy to do. We see it every year, but right now with silly season, there's about 7 seats really that they're going to be uncalled for sure, and we're all anxious to see who's going to fill those things up.
0: With this session about a minute away from being checkers, some of the drivers have decided to hop out of the cockpit, and we will have a couple of split sessions. Davey, I've been a big fan of this format since it was unveiled a couple of years ago, in which this first session, you give everybody a chance to go out during that All-State, then a couple of split sessions to give them a chance to do some qualifying sessions.
1: Yeah, that's right. And that's going to happen. A lot of free track time for a lot of these drivers when you split the field in half, 13 for one, 12 for the other group. And matter of fact, we watched Graham Rahal go down, really challenging turn one, locks those tires up, has to go through the chicane coming out in turn 3, but doesn't hit anything, continues going, but really overshot that corner. And that split session, does. We're going to see the alternate tires on these cars, and that's the ones that are going to be qualifying on more than likely. That's going to be the softer compound, a little bit more speed out of it. Don't know what the degradation is going to be with that tire, but that's what they're going to find out in these split sessions.
0: What do you think, Nick Yeoman? We're sitting here right now with Alex Palou at a 58.5716, and Will Power's qualifying lap record is a 57.21.
4: I would say we're in the ballpark, maybe. I don't know. I mean, you slap on the alternate tires, and all of a sudden, you know, these race cars come alive. So could very well be in play, but certainly Alex Palou knows the fast way around this place, and he has shown a lot of pace. He's only turned 11 laps in this practice session, but no surprise he's gotten up to speed, and certainly Kiffin Simpson has been quick as well, bringing that Sunoco car, that Honda-powered machine for Chip Ganassi Racing back to pit lane.
0: Unless you looked at it recently, there's no way you're going to get this. Who has the fastest race lap ever here?
4: I wouldn't have any idea.
1: I'd say Scott Dixon.
4: I'm going to say Davey Hamilton in the two-seater.
1: Yeah.
0: How about Carlos Munoz?
1: Carlos Munoz.
0: Would have never gotten that if you wouldn't have looked it up.
1: Never, never in a million years, yeah.
0: All right, little break of the action before we get the two split fields out here on the course. They get about 15 minutes apiece. Let's check back in with Michael Young.
2: Yeah, we thought we'd catch up with the technical director, newly named technical director for the NTT IndyCar Series. And Nick Allen, it was an interesting weekend for you guys this past weekend with the test of the IR28. We just talked to Mike O'Gara. He gave us his take, but a lot of people may not know your history. You came off the Andretti Global team. You worked all those years with Colton Herta. So you know these cars, at least the current iteration, inside and out. What was your takeaway from the IR28 test?
5: The test went really well, about as well as it could have. The build quality on the new car is really good. I think it exceeds everybody's expectation, but it's very well done. The test went as smooth as it could have. Nothing blew up or didn't have any big issues, so it went good and it's promising.
2: You look at this car and everything that it has as far as potential goes. Is there a wish list for you coming off of your role as a chief mechanic, things that you'd like to see? Are there improvements on that car that surprised even you?
5: I think the size of the wings was a little surprising, but they obviously work very well. As for a list of things that I would change, there's not very many. I mean, the car hits all of the things that us as racers would need. It seems simple to work on. It's a really nice car.
2: So the damper program goes away. What will the teams truly be able to do to keep that competitive edge on this IR28 once it's unveiled in 2028?
5: I'm not sure. We're still trying to sort that out. Still talking maybe open gearbox development or upright development. We just have to look at the current rules and figure out what we're going to do with the next era of this, and I got to figure out how to tech some of it. So
2: I think it was fascinating how much lighter this car is and where a lot of that weight was lost, not only with the gearbox, but with the hybrid system as well when that's finally implemented into the car. Ultimate goal for this car, breaking track records, raceability, what is it?
5: I think it's all of those things. I think breaking track records is definitely high priority. It seems fast. It actually looks like a rocket ship. So we'll see what happens when we get to Indy on the oval and see how that goes and see what kind of speeds we can get. But it's all going to be determined by the engine and all that development that is going to go into it.
2: It truly was a fascinating test in that there didn't seem to be many hiccups. What was the feedback from Rossi and Palou, the two drivers who hopped in the cockpit of the car throughout the weekend?
5: They both seemed very happy. I mean, everybody who worked on that car did a great job. And we really didn't have any big issues. A couple computer glitches that we knew we were going to have. But for a brand new car to go out there and basically run two full days, like, it's got a lot of potential, we'll say that.
2: This might not be an easy question, but what impressed you the most about the overall test from the 2 days?
5: Well, you put me on the spot there, didn't you?
2: I figured you'd have something just there ready to go. That's why I'd give you a second to think about it.
5: I think the overall speed was the most surprising thing. You don't expect to go out and go half a second slower than a pole speed. in a car that hasn't been developed. So, it's the entire project has got me pretty excited for the future, and I think everybody's going
2: to
5: like it.
2: One last thing that wasn't lost on me is, like, you don't normally get to test a brand new car when it's raining. Normally, those things are, they happen when, oh, by chance we have rain that weekend. You had an opportunity actually to run this thing in the rain. What was the performance like, and did it exceed your expectations on the performance in the rain?
5: Well, we went and did an install lap, and then on when we first went out, and then I looked down the front stretch, and Rossi had stood on the thing, so it was just absolutely flat, and I was shaking my head. But, God, I hope the brakes weren't going into turn one. But, it was interesting being in the wet. We probably ran more laps with that car than I have with the current car in the rain. So, it was cool to be a part of, and, we look forward to going to the next test and keep going.
2: We'll look forward to not only its development, but your role as technical director for the NTT IndyCar Series. All the best, and looking forward to 2028 and beyond.
5: Thank you, sir. Appreciate it.
2: That's Nick Allen. He's the new technical director for the NTT IndyCar
0: Series. Yeah, great insight in terms of how this process has unfolded. And I think you talked about it earlier, Nick, too. It was the matter in which all of this was rolled out. I mean, they put it on the biggest stage of the series, and it received plenty of notoriety and thumbs up all the way. I mean, you're always going to have naysayers, and nobody knows exactly how it's going to perform until they get it on the track in competition. But, everything kind of points to this kind of being the answer to a lot of people's wishes, I think.
4: Ended up being a really nice spot on the calendar, too, right? I mean, with a weekend off after the Brickyard 400, where we were all in Indianapolis, and then, leading into this weekend to give really something for people to talk about. I thought the rollout was cool. The images and then certainly the design of the car is just really interesting, and I think it's really sporty. I love the fact that they've really honed in on, looking at aerodynamically, how those cars are going to handle the wake of dirty air and improving the racing. And then certainly the term future-proofing has been used a lot, Mark, which I think just gives you an opportunity to take these cars and expand upon things and develop them over the years.
0: Let's hear from Alex below.
2: Yeah, Alex, I don't want to take up a lot of your time. I appreciate you coming off the box. You still have a session to practice. But we were just talking to Nick Allen. We talked to Mike O'Gara. You were one of the lucky ones to drive the IR28. Your overall thoughts of the test?
6: Yeah, incredible. Incredible future that is holding for us in IndyCar. It's so early on, and we haven't really had a chance to work much on the cars, but just having a shakedown and a couple laps, and you can already see the large window of performance we have on that car. I'm really sure that if we had the current car on track that same moment, we would have been faster on the new car. So that's very exciting. I cannot wait for everybody to try it and everybody to see it on track very soon.
2: The biggest comment was there's more room in the cockpit. Did you find that to be the case? Was it roomier?
6: Yeah, I don't know. Yeah, that's for, I think I'm lucky that's for me okay. But it's more like just the performance of the car being much, much nicer, much smoother. And as I said, a lot more room for big performance a lot of times.
2: We'll let you get back to it. Thank you for your time.
6: Thank you.
2: That's Alex Pillow.
0: Yeah, and obviously this car, the current car, Davey, had an extremely long shelf life. And as we talked about, all the add-ons over the years and everything. But, it hung around a while for sure. But, let's face it, over the past couple of years, one of the things that does figure probably into this, and it's part of the conversation they have with the race team, there's an affordability aspect to buying all new equipment as well. And you got to make sure your teams are poised to be able to do that.
1: Yeah, that's been a talk for a long time, because these cars are definitely not inexpensive, and rightfully so. Dollar put so much effort and work for safety, for speed, for competition, all that above, and it costs money. And you're only going to sell so many cars, right? I mean, there's 25 charters, actually 27 with the Honda and Chevrolet one, and there's only so many cars, only so many races that you're going to be able to sell the cars, so you have to make it up in a lot of cost of the engineering. So I'll have to say that it's good to hear from these guys that this car is so much better, but as you just mentioned, this is a DW12, right? I mean, it's been around a long time, and I think it's done a fantastic job. I think all the changes, you can't tell this car is the same car from when the original one came out, but they've kept it competitive, they kept it good. And that one other thing to look at, as a team owner, former team owner, is cars are actually one of the cheaper things that you could buy. What costs us a lot of money with these teams, Mark, is payroll, shop space, travel, track rentals, engine leases, tire leases. That's where the money gets really difficult with budget. It's not so much the car itself because it can last you a long time.
0: Yeah, if you break all of that down, and Kyle Moyer did this for me, but this was a number of years ago. I mean, so many years ago. In fact, he was still with Andretti Green at the time. But he'd throw a dollar figure because they haven't figured out to what every lap costs them.
1: That's now, right.
0: Everything figures into that. I mean, hospitality figures into that, personnel, travel, and all of that. But they can break it down to tell you exactly how much it costs to turn a lap in an NTT.
1: Yeah, and it's in the $1,000 range, I'm telling you for sure. I mean, I haven't done that for a long time. That is a great way of breaking it down, though, isn't it, Mark? Because you kind of establish how many laps you run in the previous years and then what the budget was. And that tells you what it really takes to do the entire thing because, as we just mentioned, you know, what airline tickets are, what fuel is, what... you know, just the motor lease over $1 million, the tire lease, I mean, you know, just the tire contract. So it is a lot, but when it comes down to it, we'll be able to run this car, I'm sure, for a long time in the future. And so when you prorate that over all that time, the car per lap is a small portion of the cost.
0: Ramon Grosjean among the early takers and has gone to P1 in the session. And just like that, he's leapfrogged by Kyle Kirkwood. We see Kirkwood is employing the alternates in this session. Joseph Newgarden is P2. He's doing the same. So far, this group looks like Kirkwood, Newgarden, Grosjean, McLaughlin, VK, Foster, Power, Erickson, Rosenquist, Ferrucci, O'Ward, and Schumacher. And we see Kirkwood looks like a 58.6 somewhere in that range. But Alex Palou was the first at the end of the all-skate with a time of a 58.5716. Michael Young just talked to him. He's out of the car. He'll be climbing back into the cockpit shortly, and he'll be part of group number two. I put together some percentages on Alex Palou, and I guess when you see the numbers in front of you, they're simply staggering. He made his debut in 2021. 110 career starts for Alex Palou. 45% of the time he finishes on the podium, 60% of the time he finishes in the top five, 75% of the time he finishes in the top 10. He's led 60 of the 110 races he's been in over 2,200 laps, and he has won 21% of those 110 starts.
1: Yeah. It's crazy. Look at the championships. I mean, just that goes to tell you. I mean, he's
0: already...
1: Oh, I
0: didn't bring those up.
1: I know. I mean, this guy is just absolutely incredible. And that few of starts and able to do what he's done, it's a pleasure for all of us to be able to see his greatness and see records being broke by Alex Palou for sure.
0: I mean, I'm not employing Madrolia math here, but let's face it. With 110 starts and Nick Yeoman, basically what it boils down to is half the time he finishes on the podium.
4: Yeah, a coin flip to whether or not he's going to finish on the podium week in, week out is just staggering. It's absolutely amazing what he has done. Certainly looks like, barring some sort of collapse, he could be very well headed to another championship. And, yes, it is a joy for all of us to watch someone, you know, do their skill at such an incredibly high level. I can think of about 24 other guys, though, Mark, that are probably sick of it.
0: But, you know, that conversation Michael Young just had with him reminds me. Now, let's face it, there's a lot of drivers that, given the scenario, wouldn't have jumped off of that pit box and spent a little bit of time with him with the task at hand. And we're not being critical of that.
1: Yeah.
0: But Davey, even the issues that he had with the legal troubles with his contract and everything, none of that, and even the tremendous success he's had, near as I can tell, Alex Palou is the exact same guy he was when he first came to the NTT IndyCar.
1: You know, I was very fortunate to be able to get to know Alex just a little bit better at a media day for Long Beach a few years ago. And what a great guy. What a guy with no ego whatsoever. He's happy to be here. It's a pleasure for him to drive these cars. He's always smiling, good or bad days. He's a great guy, and everybody likes him. All the competitors like him. He races you clean. He performs at the highest level and has taken everybody's game to the next level. So he's definitely a class guy.
0: Top four of the 13 in this session have employed the alternate. It's Kirkwood, Power, Newgarden, Erickson. Top five, I should say, is Pato O'Ward. Slips in there in fifth fastest. This Rinus VK is 10th quickest. And Scott McLaughlin has turned four laps. He's the slowest so far in 13th position at just a tick over a minute or two. been interesting to see, Davey, if there are a handful of drivers in this particular session that decide to hold on to those alternates for qualifying.
1: Yeah, it's going to be interesting to see. I'm assuming that everybody's going to go out and give it a shot just to see what the balance change is on these cars. And that thing I've just noticed, and it's kind of, I kind of watched it earlier on, looking down, watching these cars come in pit lane and getting into their pit boxes. It's pretty tight. And so if we ever have a situation where a yellow happens to come out during the race, they all come at the same time. Really small pit boxes for these drivers to get in and out of. So that's something to watch out through the weekend as well.
0: And we can also say, Nick Yeoman, you've been down in turns 1, 2, and 3 many, many times calling the action down there. And because of where that pit exit is and how tight that right-hander is into turn number one, pit stops under green can get awfully interesting here at Portland.
4: Well, and add into the fact, Mark, that this racetrack is shy of 2 miles in length. So it doesn't take long for us to get them spread out where seemingly there are cars just buzzing around, almost like it's an oval.
0: Yep.
4: So all of a sudden, when you mix in, as you point out, some green flag pit stops, watching drivers try to drag race, grab a gear, put some heat into those tires, fresh off the pit lane. And then, oh, by the way, you got to look to your left to see who's coming full speed heading into that that real funneling down into turn number one. There have been some very, very near miss tight moments down there, some race deciding moments as well for some drivers that have some good in and out laps during some key pit stops, especially towards the end of the race.
0: Davey, we mentioned these drivers have a tendency to overcook these corners through 4, 5, 6 and around to 7. While that is an issue, doing so by the dirt and dust that it can kick up onto the racetrack, one of the things that we've noticed with our multi-screen monitors here is that if you look to drivers left along the front straight and you look to drivers left along the back straight, when you get about the halfway point of this race, you might want to stay in the racing group because in terms of marbles and dirt, yeah, this racetrack gets as dirty as any of them.
1: Yeah, that's right. It gets very dirty. As you said, the marbles accumulate outside of that line. And some of these the tracks, when you're by yourself and you're single file and you're just trying to, you know, through the early stage of this race, you're in that particular line not trying to go wide. That's when those marbles and that dirt accumulates on this racetrack, and it's hard to get rid of them after that. If you try to make a pass, you get on the outside or inside of somebody, you get marbles on your tires. We know it takes, sometimes it could take up to a full lap to get those tires cleaned back off again and get your speed back up. So that's something that we need to look at. Matter of fact, it shows one of the photos going down that back straightaways on our monitors that you just said. The marbles are accumulating right now down that back straightaway.
0: That is a long, long back straightaway, and it is a bit of a bender, but Davey, that's a very, very fast portion of the racetrack.
1: Yeah, no, you get going really, you know, really good through that area there, and you get set up drafts, and it's all about coming off that turn 7 and 8 to go down that into 9 and then into 10 again, but it's about really getting that momentum, and you can pass down there. It's not easy because you're turning there right, and most drivers are going to make you go the long way around. But if they do that, you got to remember, when they get to 10, that leaves them on the inside. We've seen a battle last year. I know Connor was one of them, and I think it was Rasmussen, but I'm not 100% sure. Got together down there, fight for that turn 10. It didn't work out very good for Connor.
0: There's a little bit of a switchback effect, too, in that area between 7 and 8, and that's a... That can sometimes, depending on how you exit turn number 7, that can turn into a decent passing zone.
1: Yeah, it really does. And they, if you recall, the curbing was down there in that area in turn 9, too, as we see another car go off and get a little dust up. They've removed that curbing to try to expand the width of that race course right there to where a guy can go down there right now and not hit that curbing, which I feel is a safety issue and a good thing. Because a few years ago, somebody hit that curbing, shot them off, broke his steering. I think it was Scott Dixon, actually, broke something, shot him off to the outside of that racetrack.
0: Kyle Kirkwood did not show really a tremendous amount of pace in the all skate, but clearly they've made some adjustments, and the alternates are to his liking. He's fastest in this session at a 58.6602, but still not faster than Pelot overall at a 58.5716. Green is VK, second fastest in this session, and third overall at a 58.7996. The second half of the season, quite frankly, Nick Yeoman, has been a really, really, really productive second half of the season for Renus BK.
4: Oh, no doubt. I mean, I think he has, in many respects, you know, elevated himself and how a lot of team owners think about him and why his name has kind of been kicked around to possibly land one of those bigger seats because he has been just so proficient. Mark, he's got that Hunkos Hollinger car in the top 10 in points.
0: Yeah.
4: And quite honestly,
0: great story.
4: No disrespect to that team. They were a team that's just, you know, simply trying to find their footing over the last couple years with drivers coming in and out. But they have found a guy in Rinus VK. And if Rinus doesn't decide to move on, I guarantee you that team would love to have him back. But his performance has been fantastic. We saw it a year ago driving for Dale Coyne Racing. Again, another one of those smaller teams underfunded that's trying to punch up, you know, above their weight class. And Rinus did a pretty nice job week in, week out driving that car. So he is developing a reputation as a gasser and a guy, Mark, that can get the most out of the race car, whether it's a top of the sport, you know, level car, middle of the pack, or one that's you know, routinely running at the back. Rinus is going to find some pace no matter where we're
0: at. Checkered flag flies on this session. And Nick, to your point, I think it makes a perfect sense that we're watching this maturation, because people forget he was all of 18 years old when he first landed in the NTT IndyCar Series.
4: Yeah, of course, had that great, you know, rivalry with Oliver Askew up through what we called the road to Indy for so many years, and then got that opportunity. And that first win came relatively quickly with Ed Carpenter Racing. And then obviously, you know, had a lot of disappointing runs at Indianapolis where he'd qualify well and then we'd start the 500 and Rinus would either get caught up in an accident. But yes, you're right. He is still a very young driver. And while it feels like he's been around for a long time, he is certainly at that point from an age standpoint starting to hit his stride. And I think it's showing on the racetrack.
0: At 16 wins and 36 podium finishes and 48 starts in the IndyCar Developmental Series. So impressive run for him. Well, everyone but Collette and Schumacher, it appears as though, ran alternate tires in that session. Kyle Kirkwood was the fastest. We mentioned that time at 58.6602 than Rinus VK. Will Power, Louis Foster, Scott McLaughlin picked up the pace a little bit over the second half of that session. He is fifth fastest. Newgarden, Rosenquist, Erickson, Award, Ferrucci, Grosjean, Kyle Collette, and Mick Schumacher. Those were the 13 drivers in that session. We'll wait just a few minutes before the green flag flies on group number two. A busy day tomorrow. Indy next practice, 9 o'clock local time, noon Eastern. Practice session number two, and then the second IndyCar practice session at 10 o'clock local time, 1 o'clock Eastern, just a tick after that. Then at noon, we'll qualify for the Indy Next race, and then that'll be at 3 o'clock Eastern time, and then we'll cap off the day, 4 p.m. local time, 7 p.m. Eastern, with IndyCar qualifying. Nick, give us a recap of, I think, was a pretty competitive and a pretty racy first practice session for Indy Next earlier today.
4: Yeah, no doubt. I mean, we've got, you know, a full field of cars in Indy Next 24, and they were certainly dicing it up all around this two-mile road course in Portland International. Some surprising names. We saw Nils Kolin, the fastest driver overall, Seb Murray for Andretti Global. Neither one of those drivers have won a race yet in Indy Next by Firestone, but they were towards the top of the charts. This championship has been fascinating, Mark, because we have seen eight different winners throughout the course of the first 13 rounds in Indy Next by Firestone. And then here over the last couple weeks, we've started to see a little bit of separation. Feels like it's a three-horse race for this championship. But Nikita Johnson enters this weekend with a one-point gap over Enzo Fittipaldi at the top of the standings. Tim Mikhacek from Poland very much within striking distance. He's 25 points back. So this has kind of been the trend, Mark. I mean, no disrespect to Alex Palou. He stunk up a few of our championships over the last couple years. That has not been the case in Indy Next by Firestone this year. We've got a really good championship, just four races to go. The race in Portland on Sunday, a trip to the Milwaukee Mile, and then a doubleheader at Laguna Seca. But between Johnson, Fittipaldi, and Kaharchek, your guess is as good as mine who's going to end up with this championship.
0: Watching the endurance race last weekend, one Nikita Johnson got plenty of airtime during that broadcast. And that crew awfully impressed with that young man, and I think this is a kid we could be talking about for a while.
4: Yeah, there's no doubt. I mean, a reminder, he's just a teenager as well, right? I mean, very, very young, but talking to our good friend Rob Howden, who has watched his career, Nikita Johnson's career, throughout the USF Championships and in karting. Rob has told me for years, this young man is the real deal, has all of that natural talent and ability, and certainly has shown it on numerous occasions this year. Again, enters this weekend with the championship lead, but certainly we've been impressed with Fittipaldi and Kaharchik as well, Mark, so it's been a talented field of drivers in Indy Next.
0: Group number two gets the green flag. Let's hear about the best from group number one, Kyle Kirkwood.
2: Quite an opening practice one for you, Kyle Kirkwood, compared to last year. You guys have found something. Do you have an idea of what actually changed? What made you quick today?
7: So, there's a lot of differences. Can't pinpoint any of them. But one thing is that we know for sure that the Sam's Club Honda is fast once again, and that's really good to see. It's the same thing we've done at a lot of road courses this season, and it was applicable here. So happy to see that, and happy that efforts are being paid off.
2: Growth in this car through the weekend, changes. Do you have an idea where you'd like to take the car? Obviously, a very warm day today.
7: Yeah, that's a big question, I think, for everybody, right? It's like, what are the conditions going to do? What is it going to do as we lay some rubber down? That's always a head-scratcher for us, and hopefully we prevail in that department. But, yeah, we know we still have some work to do. The guys that we're testing here are obviously very, very fast. So still early days for us, and conditions are going to change a lot over the next couple of days. So we'll just try and stay ahead of everything, try and get a little bit better, but also stay ahead of it.
2: Great start. Thank you for the time.
7: Yeah, thank you.
2: That's Kyle Kirkwood, guys.
0: Yeah, solid start to the weekend for a driver that I think has solidified himself, Nick Yeoman, as a guy that's in contention week in and week out.
4: Yeah, no doubt. I mean, Kyle Kirkwood feels like a guy where if Alex Palou ever decided to hang it up and he was tired of racing an IndyCar winning races, Kyle Kirkwood would be a guy that is a future champion. And he still might be, right? Still a relatively young guy. But he has found a home with Andretti Global and has just been remarkably consistent. I think that's the impressive thing. Yeah, we know about the setups and the damper advantage that Andretti Global has had the last couple of years on the street circuits, but you know, Kyle went and won at St. Louis a year ago, and it's no surprise to see him battling for podiums in the top five on the national terrain road courses, just like Portland International. So yeah, he is a guy, Mark, that has matured and developed and has turned into a guy who week in, week out, we are not surprised to see battling for race wins. And again, I think that first championship could be coming for Kyle Kirkwood sometime here in the next handful of years.
0: Davey, you would think most seasons, 12 races in, that a win, a pole, 4 top 3 finishes, 7 top 5s, and 11 top 10s, and leading 100 laps and 4 races led, most seasons you'd think that gets you a championship, wouldn't it?
1: Yeah, that most cases exactly right. And it's a situation where he did lead the championship for a while, where we've seen Palou have some issues, like Phoenix being one of them, where he went out early in the race. And Kirkwood, I thought, wow, this is a really good opportunity for Kyle to get in that championship, maybe get a nice lead. But then what happens, and he had a few bad races, it puts Palou back out front, but he's still challenged. It's not over for him. They still have their eye on that championship. They still know they can do it. He's fastest, as you said, group number one right there, and they're not over. They're not done. He's gonna go for it, try to get the championship under his belt.
0: One finish outside of the top 10 this season. He only finished 10th twice. Finished 10th only twice, by the way. He finished 16th at the Indianapolis 500, and this wasn't a good month for him all in all. I mean, he started 25th and finished 16th in that race.
1: Yeah, not a good 500 for him at all. And actually, I seen him after the Nashville race, and we chatted a little bit, and it was if that yellow came out, I thought he was in the pits. So I thought he was going to be clean and be able to challenge for that win. But he, I guess, was just right behind that timing line when that yellow came out, meaning that the pits were basically closed at that point and left him in a bad position. So those are the things that you have to have go your way, the timing of little things like that. Luck, you have to have talent. You have to have speed. You have to have a guy, the strategist that calls your race as well, and the team to put together a quality car. But you have to have a little bit of lady luck with you as well.
0: Christian Lundgaard is the early leader. He is in the 59-second range. It looks like a 59.531, a 598 for Stingray Rob, Golden Siegel at the one-minute mark, along with Kippen Simpson, David Malukas, Rossi, Dixon, Ray Hall, and Collette. Collette is out on the alternates, but still trying to pick up some speed. And we should remind you again, it was announced just prior to this practice session, that both Malukas and Kyle Collette, Davey, they have their work cut out for them as Collette goes to P1. but they will both get grid penalties for engine changes.
1: Yeah, unfortunately, that engine change, that's another thing that I'd like to see what that rule says for the future, maybe for the new car, on why the team gets penalized for an engine failure or something wrong with the engine that really had nothing to do with the team. But that is what it is. They have to be penalized. It's the way to do it is early. They're not like giving you a penalty after the race or doing it before the race, which I always agree with. So you at least have the opportunity to move up in the field and try to get a good finish position out of it.
0: And Kyle Collett, as we mentioned, has gone to P1 in this session with a 59.280. And Nick, we've talked about this young man, and some folks a little surprised that he made the jump when he did to the NTT IndyCar Series. He really wasn't on anybody's radar in that regard, even though we saw flashes last year in Indy Next, in which or his final season at Indy Next, in which he was really competitive, especially the second half of the season. But I tell you that the most recent reports say the interest in him might have cooled a little bit because of some less than stellar results recently. But I think all in all, Kyle Collett's handled a pretty steep learning curve pretty well this year.
4: I've been encouraged by the whole process with Kyle Collett because, as you pointed out, he did not go out and set the world on fire and win the championships at Indy Next by Firestone. That's what Louis Foster and Dennis Hauger did in the 2 years that Kyle ran at Indy Next. But he showed glimpses, and he showed enough that I think he was absolutely worth taking a chance on, and I think AJ Foyt Racing has been relatively happy, especially with the pace. Unfortunately, just hasn't had the results to show for it, Mark, but I think he has shown that he's got a lot of pace and has really taken to the ovals very nicely as well. At Indianapolis, he was strong, got caught up in an accident at Nashville, but certainly Kyle Collett is a guy that I hope he hangs around the sport for a long time because I think he can win races.
0: Scott McLaughlin's day is done, Michael Young.
2: Thoughts on the practice session, Scott? Where are we? It's obviously on for practice session one, but where do you think the baseline is?
8: Yeah, solid start. I mean, guys have tested there before. They've been definitely strong at the gate, so you always have that. So we'll just try and we'll look overnight, get a little bit better here, and see where we end up. We've got plenty of cars to look at from perspective of teammates and whatnot, and we'll work up.
2: We've had hot days here. We were with Firestone a little earlier. The start-finish line was 140 degrees, the hottest any track has been in 2026. Had you noticed a difference on track?
8: It's definitely hotter than I feel like it's been here in the past. It's just, yeah. But the track's surprisingly not that slow. It's still pretty quick. So, it's same for everyone. It's hot, but at least it's cooling down and off over the weekend.
2: Did you get back to it? Thank you for the time.
8: Thank you.
2: That's Scott McLaughlin.
0: 2022 set on pole and won the race here. It's Scott McLaughlin. Davey, we just got a glimpse of Christian Lundgaard taking not the preferred way around this racetrack. Big all for Christian.
1: Yeah, there's that turn seven that we were just talking about that you just so hard to get power down. He looked good, but the curbing ended and it left him with the right sides in that dirt a little bit, bounced around, did not spin, kept going, but definitely not good for lap time right there.
0: So about 5 minutes remaining in the session. Collett continues P1, then it's Armstrong, then Rasmussen, then Schumacher, then Rob, then Christian Lundgaard. He was sixth fastest in that session. Siegel, Simpson, Malukas, Rahal, Alexander Rossi, and Scott Dixon is currently 12th fastest.
4: And here's what I'm interested in, Mark. Alex Palou, who was the fastest in the first session on the primary black tires, has just bolted on a set of alternate reds, and I think he's starting a flyer. So, the time running out in the hourglass here in this practice session, but now a true test to see what exactly Alex Palou can do now that he has slapped on those alternate tires, and we'll see if he can post a lap as good as Kyle Kirkwood did all the alternates moments ago. But again, I think there's probably the chances of doing that are pretty good because Palou has shown some pace on the primaries already today.
0: And again, that qualifying lap, it is a 57.2143, and that was set by Will Power back in 2018. That's how long that qualifying record has stood, Davey. That's crazy to think it stood that long.
1: Yeah, it really has. And if you remember in 18, that year we had a lot of winglets on these cars, a lot of downforce, a lot of the cars actually looked pretty crazy at that time, and he was able to get one in. But they could get to these cars. They continue to get them faster and faster and aerodynamically a little bit better. Don't know if they're going to break it here because of the heat. I think the heat's going to keep this track just slick enough to keep them off that track record, but we'll soon find out. Another thing, I'm anxious to see what Palou could do. As Nick just said, he didn't make any laps, and then he puts the reds on and shoots right out there. As you said, he's trying to beat Kletz right now to 59.1. But he's already got a 58.5 on those primary tires, as Nick mentioned. So what can he do on these alternates? This would tell us which tire is going to be preferred for qualifying right here?
0: And Nick, he's working his way through turn number six as we speak right now.
4: Yeah, sawing on that steering wheel. And again, it shouldn't come to a surprise that he was so quick on the primaries. That has been his Sunday moniker for Alex Palou. His pace on the primaries has just been unmatchable. But now he's got the alternates on, a true test mark of what he can do in kind of a qualifying sim run as he roars down the back straightaway.
0: And runs through the shadows of that long back straightaway with all of that foliage to the right and the left. And not quite a tunnel effect, but still plenty of foliage down through there. And we see Alex Palou look like he cleared that final timing and scoring loop, but it looks like he's still settled in at around 58.5716 was the speed that he set during that practice session. Nick, that looked like he pumped it up too much in that lap.
4: No, but I'll tell you who did. Scott Dixon just ran a pretty nice lap. He just jumped to the top of this specific group at a 59 flat, so he's got the alternates on. Looks like everybody, Mark, in this last group here with just minutes to go is strapped on those softer alternate tires. They grip the racetrack a little bit more than the primaries, but they are designed to wear out a little bit faster.
0: And Danny, as we've seen throughout the course of this season, and Palou was the first one to point it out, I mean, we've developed a scenario by which the second lap of the quote-unquote wire, they think, is more the sweet spot now.
1: Yeah, that's right. And another thing, you don't want to get the heat up too high in these tires. He's probably kind of trying to do a qualified sim, which is take it easy on the first lap and see what the second one holds. As he's going to cross the timeline right now, guess where he goes? P1.
0: He goes to P1 at a 58.5716, I believe. No, let me see. 50. I've got two different totals showing up here on timing and scoring. And I'm trying to make out it looks like a 59.009, I believe, is what he just went.
1: Yes, that's correct. Did not go faster with the alternate tire than he did with the primary tire. So that could tell you that primary tire in this heat may be the faster tire. We'll find out tomorrow.
0: I did see in turn number seven, though, on that second lap, there was a little bit of an off with that left side that upset the balance of that race car ever so slightly. And there are some places where you might get by with it off, but that's not one of them.
1: Yeah, that's not one. That ditch, I wasn't going to call it a ditch, on the outside of that racetrack from cars going off and just continuing to take that grass and dirt away from the curbing to the grass. And when you drop off in there, the car bottoms out and there's no grip, and it definitely slows you down.
0: But Lucas went to P1, and then just like that, Alex Palou cleared the Scott timing and scoring loop, and he leapfrog over him. So it looks like 976 for Alex Palou at a 58.983, I believe, for David Malukas, and then Scott Dixon at a 59.085. These numbers on this one monitor are just a little blurry.
1: Yeah, and that's right. I've got the same thing here, Mark. Can't quite figure it out, but I have to say, Palou, he's not slowing down. He's still trying to beat that time. Right now, the fastest time that he has of the day is on that primary tire, not on that alternate softer compound tire. And like I say, sometimes it's too soft for the seat. You just can't get the grip down, and you need a little bit more of a secure, stable tire. But right, he's not giving up. He's right now coming in turn eight, going into turn nine down that long back straightaway. We'll see what he can turn this time by.
4: And again, what that tells me, Mark, is that's terrifying for Sunday. Maybe not so much for Saturday. Like, these drivers may have a shot at knocking Alex Palou off the top for qualifying. He just turned a lap at a 59.3. But the fact that the pace in that DHL Honda is that good on the primary blacks, it tells me that when we drop the green flag, whether he's starting up front or starting in the top five, in the top ten, that car's going to have some long-term, long race pace. And again, that is scary for the rest of this field.
0: So in this session, Palou was the fastest, then Malukas, then Dixon, then Kyle Collette, then Marcus Armstrong with fifth quick. Rasmus is sixth quick, then Simpson seventh fastest, then Rahal, then Schumacher, then Rob, then Lundgaard, then Siegel, then Alexander Rossi. Nick, give us a preview one more time of the Indy Next schedule tomorrow.
4: Yeah, no doubt about it. We're going to get things started early on. Indy Next by Firestone, practice number two at noon Eastern time, 9 local time, and then we'll go qualifying a little bit later. Just one race for Indy Next by Firestone. Of course, that comes your way on Sunday as the undercard for the IndyCar Series Only Bulls Grand Prix of Portland.
0: Let's go back to Michael Young.
2: Well, with Rinus VK, you sat and watched that second group go out and practice. Anything, any takeaways from the drivers in that group?
9: Palou's quick, but I think
2: tell me something I don't already know.
9: Well, that's the guy we're chasing, so no, honestly, we're having a really good day here. We tested here, so did Palou, so did Ganassi, so it was a five-car test, and we were quick. I think we learned a lot there, and it shows that testing makes a difference. So, we're still looking for more. you know, that we know who is the guy to beat and chase, but so far so good. It's just a lot hotter than it was during the test last week, and with this track temperature, you know, the track surface is really dark. It just gets so hot, you can really feel it burn through the tires there.
2: Your relationship with this team in 2026, where you came from when you left Elkhorn Racing last year and what you've been able to achieve, it's been nothing shy of fantastic. Obviously, we don't know what your future holds, but we know there are people courting you. Ultimately, how would you like to finish the season with this team, and where are you as far as a relationship with this organization of Hunkos Hollinger Racing?
9: Well, I want to finish this season as high as possible. I think our best races are still coming up. You know, we've learned so much throughout the season. Had a few tough ones, but honestly, our bad weekends were not that bad. They were mid-pack weekends, and you see that in the points. Now we're 10th now. Big leap for this team year over year. So having a great time. I think the, you know, the vibe in the team, the connection, I think is great. Engineer and I work together well, but the whole timing stand, everybody's kind of flawless out there. So we're working like we should this far into the season. We're a well-oiled machine.
2: I think that well-oiled machine shows in the results that you've had. Obviously, we still have the handful of races we have remaining. Are you close to a decision? When will you truly be able to say, this is where I'll end up in 2027?
9: It's hard to say because, you know, silly seasons are silly. But I think, you know, ultimately everybody will want to have it done before the season's end. So do I. So, well, you know, we'll see about that. Focus right now is finishing as good as we can and ultimately trying to win races here. And that won't hurt my stock. It won't hurt the team I'm with right now. And performing is going to be the best negotiator here.
2: You certainly have proven your worth. Best of luck the remainder of the weekend.
9: Thank you.
2: There you go. That's Rinus VK, guys.
0: Yeah, good stuff throughout the course of the afternoon from Michael Young. Appreciate everything, especially the insight on how the development of the chassis went, the testing went. So a busy day for us tomorrow. We'll get 9 local time, at noon Eastern, Indy Next practice session. Then an IndyCar practice session later in the day, 10 o'clock local time, around 1:05 Eastern time. Then at that noon local time, 3 Eastern, IndyNext qualifying, and then we'll cap the day off tomorrow, 4 o'clock local time, 7 o'clock Eastern with IndyCar qualifying. For our entire crew, this is Mark James Day. So long for now from the Only Bulls Grand Prix of Portland.

0: The preceding was an exclusive copyrighted presentation of the Indianapolis Motor Speedway Radio Network. This is First to the Flag, a chance to catch up with the stars of the NTT IndyCar Series and share their stories, insights, and experiences about their first major open wheel victory. Here's Nick Yeoman.
1: Hello and thanks for joining us for a special presentation of the IndyCar Radio Network. I'm Nick Yeoman. This is First of the Flag, where we sit down with some of IndyCar's best drivers to take a look back at their first career IndyCar win, with radio broadcast highlights helping to tell the story. Today on First of the Flag, we look back at March 24th, 2019, with the one and only running of the IndyCar Classic at Circuit of the Americas, just outside of Austin, Texas. It's a race that still holds a place in the IndyCar record book, featuring the youngest race winner in series history, as an 18-year-old scored the victory in just his third career IndyCar start. The 3.4-mile, 20-turn road course in the Lone Star State provided a certain leveling of the playing field, with the track being new to just about everybody, but the cream would still rise to the top in qualifying, as IndyCar's all-time leader in pole positions, Will Power, would grab the top starting position. He'd be flanked by three cars associated with Andretti Autosport. The first two were in-house Andretti drivers in Alexander Rossi and Ryan Hunter-Reay, but starting fourth was 18-year-old Colton Herta, driving an Andretti-prepared car owned by Indianapolis businessman Mike Harding and George Michael Steinbrenner, whose family had run the New York Yankees for generations. Mark Janes and driver analyst Anders Krohn would guide listeners through this one as IndyCar went racing at COTA.
2: We're waiting on the signal from Paul Blevins. Green flag is out, and this race is underway, and Will Power takes the lead going up to turn one.
3: Alexander Rossi tried to tuck in behind his competitor. That's the driver on the outside of row number one, or should say the inside, Will Power, but they're pretty clean, called four wide through. So it's Will Power, then Alexander Rossi, then it's a machine of Colton Herta, Jake Query, Ryan Hunter race fourth.
4: Will Power with a sizable lead. Now, oh, we've got a spin. It's one of the aero machines that works its way through the kitty litter. We'll call it in the S's. It is, as I take a look at it, I believe it's Marcus Ericsson. No, it's Zach Veach. It's the machine of Zach Veach that started ninth. He is going to relegate to the back of the field as everybody works their way to you, Nick Yeoman.
5: Leaders up the hill.

0: People running wide, coming off the corner, but somehow, for the most part, everyone keeping it clean on this opening lap.
1: After things sorted out in the opening few laps, Power and Rossi emerged as the favorites to win. An aggressive move at the start into Turn 1 would get herded a third around Hunter Ray, but the young driver would admit he was just happy that weekend to even be starting at the front end of the field.
2: I remember, you know, being pretty ecstatic to qualify fourth. It's really tough, you know, to kind of progress in that qualifying system into the Fast 12 and the Fast 6. And it was quite a competitive weekend, first time at COTA, but we did quite a bit of testing beforehand with the preseason testing being there. So everybody was really fast. I remember the start of the race. I didn't feel extremely competitive in the first few laps. And then we kind of got going and I got into a rhythm. But the biggest problem was I was using way too much rear brake, and I was killing the rear tires. And that was, like, my biggest problem. Not the blacks, but the reds. And this is still in a time where we used reds a lot in the races, whereas now you typically don't see guys using used reds as much. It's only new reds or blacks. So on the used reds, it completely destroyed my rear tires, and I lost sight of Will and Alex.
1: The race at Circuit of the Americas would be clean and green for the first 44 laps, which favored the two dominant drivers in Power and Rossi. In fact, Power would dominate, leading every lap until the only caution flag of the day would flip the race strategy on its head. With just 16 laps to go, the final fuel window opened, and drivers like Herta, Hunter Ray, and Joseph Newgarden, who were essentially battling for the third step on the podium, came to pit lane for their final stops. Moments later, James Hinchcliffe and Felix Rosenqvist would make contact out of Turn 19, sending Sweden's Rosenqvist into the inside wall with a damaged car blocking pit entrance. That crash was the absolute last thing Power and Rossi wanted to see, as they'd have to make their last pit stops under yellow, sacrificing track position and the top two spots. Things would only go from bad to worse, though, for Power during the final pit stop.
3: Here they come. The front three, Will Power, so dominant on the day first. Will Power had led 45 laps and could smell that $100,000 bonus, but it looks like it's evaporated.
4: Yeah, back-to-back pole positions to start 2019. He's not going to finish that way, though, as the captain brings Will Power into his pit stall. They're going to go with sticker reds on this final stint. Oh, then he stalls the car. Scott Dixon and Alexander Rossi get by. Still not able to engage that number 12 Verizon Chevrolet. Simon Pagenaud also gets by. Will Power throws his hands into the air, boy, and then the rest of the field. That includes Zach Veach and Max Shilton. Will Power still sitting there, crew member now getting inside the cockpit, trying to do what he can do. He's revved a little bit. This pit stop continues now at 40 seconds and counting. Gives it a thumbs up. Revs the engine, still isn't able to go. Oh, what a horrible ending to this day for Will Power.
1: That moment would hand the lead of an IndyCar race over to Herta for the first time in his young career. And while his pace was strong that day in Austin, just about everyone recognized what a lucky break the Californian had caught.
5: Standing by with George Steinbrenner, part of the ownership here at Harding Steinbrenner Racing. Wasn't it a couple of years ago that you and young Colton Herta moved into the Indy Lights program? You watched him win races there. You were a little nervous, I know, at St. Petersburg, your first big race as a team owner. What are you thinking right now with your young driver up front here at the Circuit of the Americas?
6: Feeling lucky after that yellow, you know, that tends to happen a lot here. We were able to get out in front of it and get ourselves up in front. We got a couple of really fast guys behind us, so we'll see what we got. We're full blow to the end, so we'll see if we can keep up behind us.
2: Well, my heart was racing when the yellow came out because I thought, well, maybe they got into the pits right before it, because I think I was coming around like the back straight, and so they would have been quite a ways ahead because I had pitted, and so I thought, oh, they're going to be like right around where the pit lane is, but Felix was covering the pit entry, so they closed pit lane immediately. So it was still my, like, really early on, it was my second or third IndyCar race, so I didn't fully like understand what it meant when the yellow came out. I thought that I would go to the front, but I wasn't sure. I was in for a shock. And, you know, the most nerve-wracking part was probably those last, like, 10 laps after the restart, especially with Joseph being right behind me.
3: Now let's turn our attention to the 88 of Colton Herta. What a story.
0: I mean, indeed, what a story. I mean, the fact that he's leading this race, and yes, he has had help by the fact that Will Power, Alexander Rossi, and Scott Dixon got caught out by that full course yellow. However, he's been there all day long. Hasn't put a foot wrong.
3: No, he
0: deserves to be up there. So now it's just a question of, can the likes of Joseph Newgarden and Ryan Hunter-Reay use their years of experience to get by Colton Herta, or will Colton Herta now with clean air be able to sail away?
3: We are about to find out if this kid is as cool as he seems to be with everything that he does. 10 laps to go when we go green flag racing this time by, and he's going to be pursued by the likes of Joseph Newgarden, Ryan Hunter-Reay, Graham Rahal, and Pato O'Ward. The 88 of Colton Herta starts to push the issue just a little bit, waiting to see the green flag. He gets the call, and a great start for Colton Herta as he heads towards turn number one.
1: With the lead and a historic win in sight, Herta focused forward on the job at hand, while Newgarden and Hunter-Reay would do everything they could just to stay with the 18-year-old in the closing laps. The race would stay green to the checkered flag with an all-out sprint to the finish for a trio of Americans in Austin, Texas.
3: Colton Herta, this time, as he makes his way up the straightaway. Believe it or not, this talented young driver will see the white flag fly. Greet him in turn number one, Michael Young.
7: He has the name. The question, did he have the talent? I think the answer, a resounding yes. We could call him the California Kid from Valencia, California. Colton Herta through turn number three, looking for his first NTT IndyCar Series win here in the Classic.
8: Mentioned earlier this weekend that he could presumably have four opportunities to try to become the youngest man ever to win the Indianapolis 500. But at the age of 19, Colton Herta is trying to get his first NTT IndyCar Series victory. Nick Yeoman, help bring him home on his way.
5: You mentioned the Indianapolis 500. There is a photo online floating around from 2011 where an 11-year-old Colton Herta is in victory lane with the late Dan Weldon after Brian Herta and Steve Newey's team slayed the giant and pulled the upset. Colton Herta in just his third IndyCar start, Mark, about to pull off one whale of an upset as he makes his way down the backstretch for the final time.
3: As we mentioned, in 2018, he finished runner-up in the Indy Lights Championship. He collected a total of 6 wins over 2 Indy Lights season. He won the 2018 Freedom 100 and completed a historic sweep of the month of May at the Indianapolis Motor Speedway. As we mentioned, a star is on the rise. He is from Valencia, California, and he carries the name proudly of his father, who earned the respect of so very, very many in open-wheel racing and continues to do so. While he's with another race team, we are certain that Dad will be so very, very proud. He'll come off the final turn for the final time. He will see the twin checkers. And how about this youngster? Colton Herta is going to go to victory lane in the NTT IndyCar Series debut here at the Circuit of the Americas.
4: Colton Herta, victory lane for the very first time, and at the first time here at Circuit of the Americas, he is being greeted by every member of this Harding Steinbrenner racing team. The folks at Honda are here. Wait a minute, you're 19 years old. You're not supposed to do this early.
6: I'm 18 years old. I'm not 19 yet. I don't turn 19 for another week. So, yeah, but what a hell of a roller coaster. Oh.
4: You did it. Brian Herta has come over to offer his congratulations.
6: Yeah, what a race, man. I'm worn out.
4: What, I mean, you're going through this race. Things are settling in. You're up front, but then all of a sudden the caution comes out. You restart out front. What are you thinking at that point?
6: What the hell do I do? Man, I've never done a restart on red, so that was a brand new thing for me. And I think we had really good pace early on in the stint. Kind of faded at the end of the stints, but, you know, with only 10 laps to go and really no wear on the tires, we were in a really good place.
4: You go back to Friday, the engine issues, mechanical issues that you guys had. I mean, you guys fought through this. This is a win for the entire team, which is obviously a big one with George Michael on board now with this group.
6: Yeah, everyone did a spectacular job. All the boys did a great job. All the Honda engineers get the new engine in for the end of practice, too. So it was a hell of a weekend, and to cap it off like this, I was not expecting that.
4: How does an 18-year-old, soon-to-be 19-year-old, celebrate something like this?
9: Well, I got to go in the simulator Tuesday, so I'm flying back to Indy tonight, and that'll be my celebration. I get to drive some more.
1: With the win, Herta would make IndyCar history, passing Graham Rahal as the youngest driver to win an IndyCar race, accomplishing the feat at just 18 years, 11 months, and 25 days old. Herta wouldn't be done winning in 2019 as he'd take Harding Steinbrenner Racing to victory lane a second time in the season-ending race at Laguna Seca, a race he'd dominate by leading 83 of 90 laps. Herta has quickly become one of the drivers to beat each and every weekend in the NTT IndyCar Series, and despite now being a veteran of the sport with an impressive trophy case, he has no problem admitting his first win came with a lot of luck.
2: I got saved by a yellow. So, you know, I think I was kind of locked in for a podium there. The win was definitely lucky. I was not going to win with how the race was going. Maybe if there was a yellow and I had a restart to maybe pass these guys, maybe I could have, but most likely scenario was I was going to finish on in third or second on the podium. But yeah, I guess it was just my day.
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16: Good morning, sports fans everywhere from Indianapolis, Indiana. 200,000 people are here this May 30th, 1960, to witness the 44th annual running of the 500-mile race. The world's greatest race course is resplendent and majestic today, with flags of all nations unfurled. The Purdue University marching band in the background salutes the crowd with their brand of musical Hoosier hospitality. Shortly, thousands of varicolored balloons will shoot from a gigantic tent to fill the sky with color. And on the racetrack itself, right now, the 33 fastest racing machines and the 33 most daring drivers in this nation, tense with anticipation of the grueling grind ahead. The next 4 hours will bring fame and glory to some, disappointment and heartbreak perhaps to others, who have waited since last year for another crack at the pot of gold at the end of this rainbow of color. More than $300,000 is on the line to be split among the drivers, owners, and mechanics who've been working for a solid month here at the track itself and all year long in other garages all over the nation to qualify themselves and their race cars for this moment of truth that is rapidly closing in on us all. This year, a new touch has been added, a challenge to the form chart, an added heartbeat for the fan who roots for the underdog. His name is Jim Herdebeest, a 27-year-old Lenox, Californian, who is a rookie at Indianapolis. 1 week ago yesterday, Herdebeest, who's been nicknamed Hercules, showed the veterans that a newcomer is a threat to this brickyard. He drove faster than any man had ever gone before on this racetrack, averaging more than 149 miles an hour for 10 miles to qualify for this event. Just 16 hundredths of 1 second faster, and Herdebeest would have broken the 150-mile-per-hour barrier that's been talked about here for almost 50 years. This speed thrill, plus the two other records broken this May by Eddie Sachs of Allentown, Pennsylvania, and Jim Rathman of Miami, Florida, sets the scene for this moment. A rookie contender against the veterans and the champions, Roger Ward, Jimmy Bryan, and Troy Ruttman. The David Goliath story in a 20th century atmosphere. And to turn the pages of the 44th chapter of Indianapolis Motor Speedway history, our network staff is ready and anxious to serve you in the next 4.5 hours. My name is Sid Collins. As chief announcer of this greatest of all sporting classic broadcasts, this is the 13th consecutive year that I've had the pleasure of saying a friendly good morning to you all over the world. My experienced staff of 10 other broadcasters is located all around this 2.5-mile race course, and you'll meet them all shortly. The Indianapolis Motor Speedway Network today is being beamed over 400 radio stations, live and direct in all 50 states, as well as being heard by our servicemen and women wherever they are stationed. We're being heard in France, Italy, and Spain, all of Europe, Morocco, Turkey, South of Africa, the Caribbean Network, Iceland, Greenland, tonight through shortwave due to time differences. This broadcast is transmitted to the Far East, to Japan, Korea, and the Pacific area. Our thanks to Gordon Bridge of Armed Forces Network for the arrangements to have the sounds of Indianapolis reach everywhere on the globe that a radio may be turned on. This is the largest single-day network in the world. Its director is Gil Berry. We invite you to stay with us until we leave the air at 3 p.m. Eastern Standard Time after the Victory Lane ceremonies and the interviews that follow the wave of the checkered flag for this day's champion. The speed record to be fought for is 135.857 miles per hour for 500 miles, set last year by the winner, Roger Ward. For that day's work, Ward received over $106,000. Last year, the lead changed hands 11 times during the first 49 laps before Ward took command and collected more than $19,000 in lap prize money alone. $150 is given to the leader of each lap. Now, with the fine condition of these racing machines and the ability of their drivers, the fight for speed in the pits has become almost as important as the fight on the racetrack itself. During every second of time that a driver sits motionless in the pit for refueling and tire changes, his rivals are moving 200 feet on the racetrack. Ward's three pit stops last year averaged about 23 seconds. This year, all crews will be trying to do much better. It's felt that a total of 4 pit stops may be necessary today for the winning car, and pneumatic air jacks have been built into more than half of the field to save precious seconds in changing tires. And so, fans, if your blood surges with the roar of Offenhauser engines, and you can smell the rubber burn and the oil fry, and the tingling vibration is already moving up and down your spine, stay with us today for this once-a-year spectacle of speed that is now upon us as the seconds tick away before the start. Now, in just 1 minute, I shall present my very able staff, whom you'll be hearing throughout the day. Now, stay tuned for the greatest spectacle in racing. And now let us meet the 10 other voices who you'll be hearing all day long from their own vantage point around this 2.5-mile oval. Each man has a section of track where he can see clearly and report everything to you and to us here in the Master Control Tower. Our veteran engineering crew can switch instantaneously anywhere on the grounds, and if we choose, we may speak with any remote point while we're on the air. First, as we leave the tower, let's go to the southwest turn about a quarter of a mile away, where the cars roar into the dangerous number one corner from the main stretch. Bill Frosch is our veteran reporter on that spot for this, his 7th year. Come in, Bill Frosch.
17: Thank you, Sid. And friends, from this point, we train our glasses on these cars as they roar into this number one turn, the all-important southwest. Here's where they break for the first time, jockeying for the number one spot to lead this pack for at least one lap. Now, Sid, back to you.
16: Thank you very much, Bill. Next, in about 660 feet due east of Bill, is Johnny Peterson. John is almost hanging on the wall itself, and by the time the race ended last year, he was about as grimy as though he had been driving in it. For the second year at the southeast turn, here is John Peterson.
18: All right, Sid, thank you very much. From our position here on that outside wall, as you mentioned, we can see the full sweep of this number two corner. We had a couple of spins out here during qualifications. Fortunately, no one injured. We're looking forward to the second one. And back to you, Sid.
16: Fine, John. After the cars leave the second corner, they push the throttle to the floor and move up the asphalt, paved backstretch at the fastest speeds on this racetrack. That backstretch is 3,300 feet long and 50 feet wide, and on its inside area is Bernie Herrmann for the fifth year. Bernie?
19: It's a fine view, Sid, impaired only partially by a row of evergreen shrubs to my left, just a few years out of the infant stage, but they certainly won't hide the sound and fury of the cars as they rip and roar past me at top speeds of up to 190 miles per hour. It'll take more than the trees to stop the breeze. It'll be whipping past my platform today. Thank you very much, Sid Collins.
16: Very good, Bernie. Back for the third year is Lou Palmer in the northeast turn. In 1958, his very first year with us on the air, Lou was planning a normal report of the first lap fight for the lead. Instead, he had to ad-lib his way gracefully through the 16-car pileup there. Due to the speed coming out of that back stretch, this spot's always been a hot one. On the northeast turn now, let's swing to Lou Palmer.
20: We, too, are perched on the outside retaining wall here in the number three corner. We watch the cars for the few seconds they remain here and then go into the north chute. From there, over to the number four corner for the moment. Now, back to you, Sid, in the tower.
16: Moving right around the racetrack, we stop at the northwest turn where my oldest veteran reporter is stationed. Jim Shelton joined me on this broadcast in 1950. He's seen many a thrilling moment to report to you. He saw Billy Vukovic drop out on that turn with just eight laps to go before he would have received the checkered flag in 1952. Last year, Mike McGill and Ray Crawford hit the wall near Jim's spot. Here on the number four corner is Jim Shelton.
21: Thanks, Sid, and hi again from the northwest turn. Our position is a close one, close to track, as you will find out later from the terrific noise. This is the head of the long home stretch. This turn is referred to as number four. So when things happen from number four, we'll be here, I hope, to report. Here again is Sid.
16: All right, Jimmy. Now we come off the track, as the pace car does, to our three pickup points in the pit area. The pits are 1,307 feet in length. The concrete wall separates the pits from the running track. We've divided the pit reporting spots into three parts so that each reporter will have room to interview drivers as they leave the race and get accurate data about the cars near them. At the north end of the pit section is a veteran of the Speedway Network, Mr. Greg Smith.
22: Thank you very much, Sid Collins. We'll be reporting on rookies and veterans alike in the north pit area as they make their stops for fuel and tires. You know, they're saying this year the race will be won or lost in the pits, and we'll be right here to report all the action. Now back to you in the tower.
16: Greg has been with us for 7 years, and moving down to the center pit area for 5 years, we've had the very capable Jack Shapiro.
23: This is just behind the pit wall in the center pit area. We'll cover the pit activities of 10 racing cars and crews. Within range of our microphone here are the pits of three 500 champions, Troy Ruttman, 1952, Jimmy Bryan, 1958, and the defending champion, Roger Ward. Veteran Tony Bettenhausen is here, starting his 14th 500. We have a rookie in the center pits, Bud Tingelstad, starting his first. We'll be watching all of the action in the center pits and reporting to you. Right now, back to the tower.
16: Thank you, Jack. At the south end of the pits is Luke Walton. This is Luke's seventh year on this show, and after the winner receives the checkered flag, he'll make his way to Victory Lane to present him to you. Meanwhile, all day long from the south pits, we'll hear from Luke Walton.
24: Here in the oracle of the mechanical heart of the race are 35 experts, each with a much-practiced assignment calling for split-second performance of precision. They are the five-man teams who will service more than a $500,000 worth of racing cars. We'll report on their dramatic activity as it unfolds. Now back to Sid in the tower.
16: Thank you, Luke. As you see, our crew is experienced and dedicated. They have all spent countless hours at the track this month to prepare for this broadcast and see that you receive the action accurately, smoothly, and rapidly. A total of 70 years on the air experience on this annual report of the 500. Now the Purdue University Band and our national anthem.

0: beautiful sight, 200,000 strong, standing here at the Indianapolis Motor Speedway as the national anthem was rendered by the Purdue University Marching Band. And now standing alongside the beautiful pure white pace car with driver Sam Hanks and his passenger Tony Holman, here is Luke Walton.
1: Standing beside the pace car now with Sam Hanks and Tony Holman. Sam will drive, Tony will marshal the start of the race. Sam, there are two pace laps. Do you take them at a faster pace on the second time round?
2: Well, yes, we increase the speed just a little bit, Luke, coming out of the last turn down the straightaway and into the pit area.
1: Now, Tony, after you've taken them around the track twice and coming down the main stretch toward the starting line, is there any signal that you use to notify the drivers and the starter that the cars are in their proper places for a clean start?
3: No, we do nothing but turn off the track. That is, if the drivers are lined up properly, if anything is wrong, why, it could be possible we would continue on until they were.
1: Thank you very much, gentlemen. Have a nice tour, and now back to Sid Collins in the tower.
0: All right, Luke, and I certainly hope they get this race off to a good start, and with an experienced man like Sam Hanks at the wheel, there should be no problem whatsoever. Our excellent producer is always Mr. Bill Dean. Bill's been trying to keep my pulse down to a normal beat for 10 years now. His job is to coordinate all these points, keep the stopwatch on our station breaks and commercial cutaways, and in general go slightly crazy with the rest of us here on this marathon effort, unequaled in the broadcasting industry. Comforting to have Bill back with us today. And now back in the tower alongside, we have the Public Relations Director for the United States Auto Club, the sanctioning body for the race and other events around the nation, Mr. Charlie Brockman. Charlie's here for the eighth year, and as editor of USAC's annual statistical report of all races, times, positions, and so on, he'll keep track of cars out of the race, cars still running, and their positions. This year, we'll have a complete listing several times throughout the day of all cars running and their positions past the first 10. Charlie, I've almost told what you're going to do. Here's Mr. Charlie Brockman.
4: All right, Sid, we'll be standing by trying to keep track of this race. It is, of course, a difficult job as they will begin lapping probably about 30 or 40 laps, but we'll do our best to try to keep the fans informed where their favorites are running. Sid?
0: Thank you very much, Charlie. After last year's experiment of having a veteran driver alongside me to give his observations, the mail poured in by the thousand with compliments for Freddie Agabation, a driver we feel can spot things unknown to any non-driver. Mr. Agabation was chosen as the president of the Champion Spark Plug Company 100 Mile an Hour Club just last week. Freddie, congratulations on that great honor.
5: Thank you very much, Sid. It's again a pleasure to be here with you. By golly, I hope we can be as lucky as we were last year in forecasting from a driver's angle.
0: Well, Fred,
5: what might occur?
0: He's really been around this racetrack, held the pole spot here in 1952, finished fourth in 53, and he competed in 11 consecutive 500s before he retired. He's with the Champion Spark Plug Company's Highway Safety Program. Fred, we're looking forward to hearing a lot from you today.
5: Thank you very much, Sid.
0: Now,
5: I'll
0: fans,
5: try
0: stay
5: to keep
0: tuned.
5: My eyes open.
0: Excuse me. Stay tuned for the greatest spectacle in racing. Now, the combined U.S. Armed Forces Color Guard, in memorial to our honored war dead. This day, May 30th, Memorial Day, meant for a reverent pause in our daily lives, meant for us all to give a thought to the immense cost that's been paid so we might have our free way of life.

General Shoup, the Commandant of the Marine Corps, a Hoosier himself from Covington, Indiana, and Congressional Medal of Honor winner, is here in the stands watching the activity today and was one of the marshals of the big parade at the 500 Festival the other evening. We'll try to run through our lineup and, of course, pick up the thrilling music of Back Home Again in Indiana to be sung for us by movie star Mr. Dennis Morgan in a few moments. In the front row in the pole spot, Eddie Sachs of Allentown, Pennsylvania, the Dean Van Line Special. Next to him from Miami, Florida, in the Ken Paul Special, Jim Rathman. Roger Ward, last year's winner from Indianapolis, Indiana, the Leader Card 500 Roadster Special. The second row is Dick Rathman, Jim Rathman's brother, from Chicago, Illinois, the Jim Robbins Special. Len Sutton, Portland, Oregon, the SNR Racing Enterprises Special. And Troy Ruttman, a former winner back here. He won in 52. He's returned to racing this time from Dearborn, Michigan, in the John Zink Heater Special. The third row on the inside, Eddie Johnson, Cuyahoga Falls, Ohio, the Jim Robbins Special. Don Branson from Champaign, Illinois, the Bob Estes Special. And Chuck Stevenson, who hasn't been here in many a year or two, trying to make a comeback. The Leader Card 500 Roadster, a teammate of Roger Ward's, and Chuck hails from Garden Grove, California. He was national champion once. Jimmy Bryan, the winner here in 1958 from Phoenix, Arizona, the Metal Cal Special. Don Freeland, Torrance, California, the Ross Babcock Traveler Special. And a rookie, Lloyd Ruby, from Houston, Texas, the Agajanian Special. First time that Agajanians had a car in the race for 3 years. In the fifth row, we have Johnny Boyd of Fresno, California, the Bose Sealfast Special. Bob Christie, Grants Pass, Oregon, the Federal Engineering Special. And a rookie, Wayne Weiler, from Phoenix, Arizona, the Anstead Rotary Special. Our sixth row, A.J. Foyt, Houston, Texas, the Bose Sealfast Special, a teammate of Johnny Boyd's. Johnny Thompson, last year's pole sitter from Boyertown, Pennsylvania, the Adams Quarter Horse Special. And Tony Bettenhausen, the Dalgard Special, Tony's from Tinley Park, Illinois. Clark Templeman, Seattle, Washington, in the seventh row, the Federal Engineering Special. Gene Force, Richmond, Indiana, the McKay Special. He's trying to come back today, too. Bobby Grimm, last year's Rookie of the Year, in the Bill Forbes Special. He hails from Indianapolis, Indiana. The eighth row, Richard Amick, Muncie, Indiana, the King of Lawn Special. A rookie who set new records here, better than 149 miles per hour in qualifications, from Lenox, California, the Travel On Trailer Special. Everyone has eyes on Hurtubise today, Mr. Jimmy Hurtubise. Gene Hartley, on the outside of the eighth row, Indianapolis, Indiana, the Sumar Special. Ninth row, Bob Veith, Oakland, California, the Schmidt Special. Paul Goldsmith, St. Clair Shores, Michigan, the Demmler Special. And Dwayne Carter, Indianapolis, Indiana, the Thompson Industry Special. Dwayne is the real old pro and the veteran of this racetrack today. In the 10th row, Bud Tingelstad, another rookie, Dayton, Ohio, the Jim Robbins Special. Eddie Russo, Indianapolis, Indiana, the Go-Kart Special. And Al Herman, Allentown, Pennsylvania, the Joe Hunt Magneto Special. The last row, Bill Homeyer, Pacoima, California, the Ridgewood Builders Special. Jim McWithy, Anderson, Indiana, the Hoover Motor Express Special. And Dempsey Wilson, Hawthorne, California, the Bryant Heating and Cooling Special. The reason that Dempsey Wilson is last is because the car that was qualified by Jimmy DeWalt was left by its driver a few days ago, and Dempsey, who did not qualify for the race, was given the spot. The chief steward, Harlan Fengler, felt that without practice he should start in the last spot, so the car was moved to the rear of the field. The time here in Indianapolis is 10:50. We're grateful to the folks at Peerless Sales and Service here in town for the fine central air conditioning unit they've installed for our help. Makes our job easier. We found this Peerless Perfect Temp central air conditioning unit really keeps us comfortable. And now back home again in Indiana, Mr. Dennis Morgan.

Mr. Dennis Morgan, and back home again in Indiana, thrilling us all. Now to the starting line, and Luke Walton. The Purdue University band marching away from the starting area. They're in the pit area. The cars are lined up in 11 rows, three abreast. The Luke Walton is standing by to pick up our immortal words from Tony Holman, the president of the Speedway. Luke, are you set?

Hold on.

0: The engines are being started, as you can well hear in the background. This is the moment we've been waiting for since last May 30th. The weather report, cloudy, gradually clearing, temperature about 65 degrees up to 70 degrees right before the race time. The report came in with the wind out of the west-southwest at 14 miles an hour. The forecast for the rest of the day is partly cloudy this afternoon, the expected high in the low 70s, which Freddy Agabation can tell us, I think, is very good racing weather, isn't it, Fred?
1: Absolutely right. Humidity is just fine. Carburation-wise, it ought to be perfect. As far as the engines are concerned, and as far as tires are concerned, it'll keep the tractionability of them very fine, Sid.
0: Well, the call's been given for the engines to be started. It looks as though they're all going. Last year, of course, you know, we had a great disappointment as the defending champion of the previous year, Jimmy Bryan, was unable to get his car going. But this time, we'll check and to make sure that all cars are rolling into the southwest turn, where Bill Frosch is standing by to pick them up. The pace car leading the pack. They're all moving here. The last two rows as yet have not gotten off. And now as they pass into the southwest turn, let's pick up Bill Frosch.
2: We have our glasses trained on the pace car, and here they come, lined up. Colors that absolutely defy description. Colors that you'll never see in a rainbow because they're man-made. Colors on top of colors. An Easter egg basket, if you please. And here they swing in to the turn, coming down toward this short straightaway now, coming down closer to me as we look down on all these 33 as they move past us. And as they move past us, John Peterson picks them up.
3: All right, thank you very much, Bill Frosch. We can catch them slipping into this number two corner, 33 cars. The surge of power, a sensation actually rather than a noise, moving in, picking up speed just a bit. All moving in. We can see that the four rows seem to be perfectly aligned as they come by. Roger Ward on the outside, about 6 feet from us, driving very carefully, moving into that back straightaway. All of them now lining up very nicely. It looks like we're moving for another grand start. There goes Gene Hartley with his hands over his head, flexing his fingers, and they're moving into the back stretch to you, Bernie Herman.
4: Thank you, John. It's a feast for the eyes as they come up this way, this parade lap loaded with color. On a day that started so gray, we see violets, shocking pinks, sky blues, candy apple reds. You look in front of you, you see color everywhere. A crowd that braved last night's rain staying on to soak up the pageantry of this deceivingly easygoing parade lap. There they go by, and waving good-naturedly as we come to him, this white roadster, last year's winner of the XP38 Bonnet, Roger Ward. Further on up the line, Wayne Water from Phoenix, Arizona, the cream-colored roadster. And you can imagine what thrill surged through his wiry frame. He is a rookie this year. Also, we have, well, there they go, all 11 cars, 33 big car drivers, 11 rows, and on down to Lou Palmer in the northeast turn.
5: And they're almost on us at this moment. The pace car just now beginning its sweep pass through here in the number three corner. Every eye of the thousands in the stand here in number three riveted on these cars. This is the area they've selected to look at the race from. They're heading now over toward the short chute, picking up speed as they go, and over to Jim Shelton in number four.
6: All I can say is, Lou, this is a beautiful sight coming our way. This is parade time before the big event. This is the display of merchandise for the customer. Now you can hear the sound in the background. They are about 100 yards from us. Soon you will hear the sound. Here we are right in front of us now, the first row. This is a large moving display case of 34 cars, as we said, containing 35 people, 33 race cars, one passenger car, and all moving from left to right to give everybody a good look. And now, to give a better look, let's go down to the Tower Terrace, and here is Sid Collins.
0: Roger Ward, defending champion, said before the race today, I'm going to play the start of this event by ear. I'll take the lead early, only if it comes to me. I'm not concerned about getting into first place till after the first pit stop. The first pit stop will make or break a lot of people. Eddie Saxon, the pole, said, I'll try to lead the first lap, but I won't fight hard to hold my lead. There's Mr. Tony Hellman in the back of the pace car as the cars roll by at a very slow speed. They, of course, will be picking it up. This is for the benefit of the crowd. This is the parade lap, but they're in perfect order. It looks like a beautiful start for a pace lap itself. And now, again, they swing into the southwest turn. The next time they come by, they'll mean business. Let's pick up the southwest turn and Bill Frosch.
2: And in perfect order, they come around the southwest turn. This is the slowest lap they'll turn today. I'm looking at the outside of the first and the second row. Roger Ward in front, Troy Ruttman behind him, two former winners. And now, John, I imagine they're coming into your view.
3: Bill, just coming into sight, picking up speed again. Perfect formation as far as we can see. Now we can catch the back end of these 11 rows of three. The back end just a bit ragged, but the front five or six rows in perfect shape, moving by. Now the drivers are paying very close attention to what they're doing. They're leaning forward, gripping that wheel as they move slowly, carefully, and determinedly into that back straightaway. And we're almost off and running. Bernie, they ought to be about to you.
4: Yes, I can see them, John, as they take this long backstretch. A little faster this time around, a little faster those huge wheels turn forward. 11 rows that must maintain proper distance and balance at gathering and strength and volume of sound. And there they go. Eddie Sachs, the Ratmans are gone by. I just caught a glimpse of the tail end of the bright red roadster being driven by former winner California's Troy Ruttman. And certainly Houston, Texas is represented in the fourth row by Lloyd Ruby and again by A.J. Foyt in car number five. I believe Lou Palmer can see them. What about it, Lou?
5: We can see them coming in, but for the first time in our history out here at the track, the attention is split. One of the infield towers, massive scaffolding, has fallen. It did contain people on it, and rescue workers are now over in that area. The cars, meanwhile, are going by, and the attention again back on the track. The order is good. It looks like it's going to be a perfect start if they hold it. They're now over in the short chute, and rescue teams are near. The ambulance pulling up to the collapsed tower from the infield. Now over to Jim Shelton in number four.
6: You just heard the bombs going off, which means the start of this race is mighty close. They're still in fine order. We're proud of these boys, and I know you are too. Everybody is up. This is almost it. Watch out. Everybody is up on their feet waiting for the start. And now down the main stretch to the tower. Here's the nation's top track reporter for 13 solid years, our chief announcer, Sid Collins.
0: Thank you, Jim. And you folks listening at home, don't be worried about that tower. We'll bring you up to date, and I'm sure that our rescue crews here are in very good shape to take care of these people. And now here they come down the main stretch for the world's fastest flying start. The drivers set their throttles to the floor and keep it there till the end. Here's the green flag, and the race is on! Into the first turn, they'll be roaring in about one-tenth of a second. There they go, pick up the leaders, Bill Broach.
2: All right, we're looking to pick them up. Roger Ward dashes down and into the lead. He is number one. Right behind him is Jim Ratman and Eddie Sachs. In this corner, Roger Ward comes screaming into the number two. Like this, Jim Ratman right behind, followed by Eddie Sachs. And into the back stretch.
5: Approaching here in the number four corner now is still Roger Ward in the lead. Eddie Sachs cuts low and takes second spot. Jim Ratman third. And now over to you, Jim.
6: We cannot see these cars as yet. Now we can, and we'll report them as they come around this dangerous northwest turn. It's number one and six, beating Ward in the lead. Eddie Sachs second. Ward in the lead. Eddie Sachs second. Now here's Sid Collins.
0: Here they come, and it's Roger Ward, Eddie Sachs almost wheel-to-wheel. Ratman next, and then number 58 is Gene Hartley as they go into the south turn. We'll be checking here the first 10 and give them to you. And now the race is on. Beautiful weather, a bit of a wind here, about 14, 15 miles per hour. And Bill Vandewater, the chief starter, is pointing down toward the corner for something. DeLewis, one of the assistants, is going down there. Perhaps something fell off a car or something blew on the racetrack, and he's going out on the pay stretch to pick it up. But the cars are gone now. The first lap is underway, and Roger Ward cut across in that outside spot on the front row, which, of course, many drivers feel is more advantageous than the inside spot, the pole position, to take over the first turn. Eddie Sachs, a charger. Jim Ratman, a boy who's finished second here for three times, 1952, 57, and last year. And Roger Ward, our defending champion. And now let's turn things over to Charlie Brockman and see what the rundown was as they came by past the first three. Charlie?
7: All right, Sid. Roger Ward, the leader. Eddie Sachs was second. Jim Ratman, third. Troy Ruttman, fourth. Dick Ratman was fifth. Chuck Stevenson, sixth. Eddie Johnson, seventh. And Len Sutton, eighth. Here's Eddie Sachs leading the second lap with Roger Ward right behind him. Jim Ratman, third. Troy Ruttman, fourth. Dick Ratman, fifth. Chuck Stevenson, sixth. And Jim Herdeby seems to be moving up through the field. We'll see as they come around next time. Sid?
0: Thank you. I want to correct my error. I said Gene Hartley as I saw the car roar by there, glancing up and down. Number 28 looked like 58. And into the pit already is Len Sutton. He's rolling down in the south pit. Let's see if Luke Walton can pick up the activity. Luke?
4: Here he comes into the pit, Sid. We're going to get over here close to the wall, see if we can stand up on some tires. There seems to be some difficulty down there with that car. The crew members are... I'm climbing up on a bunch of tires, and now we are. Len is saying something to his chief mechanic. There seems to be ignition trouble or something inside the cockpit of the car. Those yellow-shirted pit crew members are out there. Now there goes a man with some pliers, and they're working on the dashboard. As you know, there are only four
8: indicators on that dashboard, and something seems to be wrong with one. Len is still in the car, and they're working on the dashboard. Now seems to be all fixed, and they're ready to send him right back into the race. There goes Len Sutton back into the race. The condition is corrected, and we're going back to the tower in Sid Palace.
0: All right, Luke, thank you very much. And you boys in the pits are going to have an active day. And now as they come by this time, it's Roger Ward ahead by just a few feet of Eddie Sachs. And here's Freddie Agabation, veteran driver, who is going to analyze the start of this event for us. Freddie?
1: Well, actually, Sachs and Ward are both light on fuel on their automobile. Sachs started out with roughly about 35 gallons, I would say, and most of them are running in that front two rows right at about 40 gallons for more rapid acceleration. And as far as the lead is concerned here, Sachs did out-accelerate Ward for a little bit, but Ward took him going out of the corner. And then the next lap around, of course, Sachs's automobile started to really operate with that light load and getting the speed up. I think he's running a little bit higher gear than Ward is.
0: Do you figure why Rathman held back a little bit there? Because he isn't the type to do it on purpose, Fred.
1: Well, I think Rathman's going to play it cool this trip. I don't think he's going to charge right hard with him. I think he's going to keep him in sight, Sid.
0: Well,
1: and
0: now, Roger,
1: I think he's going to go a little longer on rubber.
0: Roger Ward's taking a fair lead here of about 30 feet as they come by this time. And then he's back behind, and Dick Rathman running third. And the field is streaming out somewhat with Len Sutton back out of the pits and into the raceway once again. The man with the greatest nerve and ability normally leads the first lap and, of course, picks up $150 per lap for every one that he does lead. Charlie, come in.
7: Sid, before the race, they were speculating that Tony Bettenhausen and Johnny Thompson would quickly move through the field, and they are doing that. At the present time, Bettenhausen is running ninth and Thompson 10th.
0: Thank you very much, Charlie. And, of course, you can watch that entire field from there, and if we can get some close ones, find out what the difference may be. This is early in the day. We go on until about a quarter of three Eastern Standard Time this afternoon for this event before someone comes into victory lane. And as they all seem to feel, and I think are really believing, Fred, more than they used to, it isn't the start of the race that wins it.
1: Absolutely, Sid. This is 500 miles, actually 200 laps. The first isn't important, but then it's important in one respect, too, because you can get away from some of the traffic. Ward out there running in first now has about, at least a 50-yard run ahead of Sachs. And Tony Bettenhausen, incidentally, is moving up quick. He's running down on the inside of the track the short way around, Sid, and he's
0: we'll be back
1: head.
0: Now in just 1 minute. Stay tuned for the greatest spectacle in racing. Evidently, Jim Rathman's record for the first lap has not been broken. He set that in 1956 of 138.867 miles per hour and was 138.058 by Roger Ward here at the end of one lap or 2.5 miles. The second man at the end of one lap was car number 6, Eddie Sachs, then number 4, Jim Rathman, number 28, Troy Ruttman, 97, Dick Rathman, 65, Chuck Stevenson, number 9, Len Sutton, 22, Eddie Johnson, number 7, Don Branson, and number 10, Jimmy Bryan. Charlie, do you have the rest of the field figured out as yet, unofficially?
7: Well, Sid, Jim Hurtubise has moved into 13th position in car number 56. Here is Roger Ward. We're clocking him this time around. He turned that last lap, which was the 7th lap, in 1:03 4/10, which gives him a speed of 141.9 miles per hour. The pace is not too fast at the moment. Everyone playing a waiting game because they learned last year that the pit stops are the important thing, and they want to go as far as they can before they get to that first pit stop. But the rundown, Sid, was Ward, Sachs, Rathman, and Ruttman, and then quite a gap before Tony Bettenhausen came by, then Jimmy Bryan. Bettenhausen 5th, Bryan 6th, Stevenson 7th, Johnny Thompson in 8th, and Johnny Boyd 9th, and as we mentioned, Jim Hurtubise had moved into 13th. Sid?
0: Thank you very much, Charlie. The standing of our leaders at the end of the second lap of 5 miles was a new track record. The old record was 140.078 set by Jim Rathman in 1956. The boys didn't accelerate enough to make a new record the first lap, but they did at the end of the second lap, or 5 miles. At that time, the standings were number 6, Eddie Sachs was first, number 1, Roger Ward second, number 4, Jim Rathman third, number 28, Troy Ruttman fourth, number 97, Dick Rathman fifth, number 65, Chuck Stevenson sixth, number 22, Eddie Johnson seventh, number 10, Jimmy Bryan, 8th, number 98, Paul Goldsmith, 9th, and number 7, Don Branson, 10th. Number 2, Tony Bettenhausen, moved into 11th position. The speed, 140.089 miles per hour. Here's the official report we'll have to give you about the temporary grandstand collapse that Lou Palmer told you about earlier on the infield, the northeast turn, temporary grandstand partially collapsed. About 10 spectators were injured and were taken to the field hospital. Now, again, we caution you folks around the country who have guests and friends and relatives here, don't be alarmed. This could be a very minor injury. I don't know if this was one of those little stands that somebody built for their friends on top of their automobile. I'm sure it possibly was not one of the speedway stands because they're very well reinforced and taken care of. So don't be concerned or alarmed. Let's watch the 500-mile race and wait till we get the official information, which we'll give to you just as fast as we get it, direct from phone from the field hospital. Well, Freddie, we had a new record, and as Charlie said, it doesn't look like they're going too fast, but by golly, the way these cars are running these days, they look smoother than they used to, don't they?
1: Well, they certainly do, Sid. By the way, Troy Ruttman is starting to give Rathman a little fit. In fact, Rathman wanted to stay back a little bit and keep the boys in sight, but he's forced to move up, and he's right up on the back end of Eddie Sachs now with Troy Ruttman right on his tail. So it's forcing the pace faster and faster, and I'm sure Roger Ward will try to maintain that pace, and the other boys will have to run right with him.
0: Well, as we build up the color and excitement for the start of the race today, fans, we told you that it was going to be the rookie, Jim Herdebees, whom everyone's been watching and favoring here at the track, against the veterans and champions. And we have now Herdebees not in the first 10. Of course, he did start back in 23rd spot and will take a while. We reported to you he is moving up. He was 13th unofficially a few moments ago. But in our first 10, we have three former winners, Roger Ward, Troy Ruttman, and Jimmy Bryan. So right now, the champs and the vets are taking over from the newcomers, which is the way it normally is here at the Speedway. But it's a long time to go. Now let's kind of spin around the track and see what the boys are seeing from their vantage points. Let's pick up the southwest turn first and hear from Bill Croce.
9: Down here, Sid, it's this back just behind the leader, Roger Ward, that we're watching as they work back and forth, trying to outmaneuver one another. But the turns are tight, and so is the race. Consequently, there's not too much movement. We'll see more in a moment. Now back to you, Sid.
0: All right, Bill, thank you. How about Johnny Peterson on the southeast turn?
3: Sid, we've been watching Tony Bettenhausen, who is right between the lead pack and the player that Bill was talking about. He seems to be there driving just a different groove. You might have Freddie check that out as he goes to the first corner. And Sid, we're getting the rubber again this year. Back to you.
0: Well, you look good with it anyway, John. How about the backstretch and Bernie Herrmann?
10: We're watching until we see Jim Herdebees and his lavender and deep purple special, the Travelon Trainer special, and Eddie Johnson in car number 22, keeping a respectful distance from each other. And of course, a short time before, Roger Ward had gone by at least 40 feet in front of Eddie Sachs. We're watching that one, too, Sid. Back to you.
0: All right, Lou Palmer, anything new for you on the northeast turn?
5: Well, we, too, are watching those who are back in the field moving up, Bettenhausen in particular, Thompson to be noted, and Herdebees also pulling ahead. We also might add, Sid, you were correct in saying it was not an official Speedway grandstand that fell. Rather, it was one of the temporary scaffolding set up in the infield that fell forward to the infield here in the turn. Now back to you in the tower, Sid.
0: We're very happy for that report because I know that the folks here at the Speedway take every possible precaution to be sure of the safety of the driver and the spectator. Charlie?
7: Sid, we have the standings at the end of 10 laps, and we've got them pretty well down the field. We'll give the first 10 slowly and then pick up as many cars as we can. The leader, Roger Ward, in car number 1. Number 1, Roger Ward, the leader. Number 6, Eddie Sachs, is second. Sachs in second. Number 4, Jim Rathman, is third. Jim Rathman in car number 4. Fourth is number 28, Troy Ruttman. Troy Ruttman in number 28 is fourth. Fifth, number 2, Tony Bettenhausen. Tony Bettenhausen in car number 2 is fifth. Number 65, Chuck Stevenson. Chuck Stevenson is sixth in number 65. In seventh, it's number 3, Johnny Thompson. Thompson in number 3 is seventh. Eighth, number 10, Jimmy Bryan. Jimmy Bryan in car number 10 is eighth. Ninth, it is Johnny Boyd in car number 8. Car number 8, Johnny Boyd is ninth. 10th, number 22, Eddie Johnson. Number 22, Eddie Johnson is 10th. Now from there on down, Herdebees is 11th, and we saw as they went by on the 12th lap, Herdebees picked up a couple of cars and is now running 8th, but at the end of 10 laps, he was 11th. Followed by Dick Rathman, Don Freeland, Lloyd Ruby, A.J. Foyt, Wayne Weiler, Paul Goldsmith, and in car number 7,